0: first run. Tanner out of the game, and one pitch into the Phillies' bullpen. It's 1-0 Diamondbacks.
1: At the end of the day, Arizona led the Padres by a half game in the race for the sixth and final NL playoff spot. And we've got 3.5 weeks to go. And Taylor's Orioles were poised to close out a win in Colorado. Baltimore got lucky when the bounce of a ball prompted a ground rule double, saving the tying run, maintaining the Orioles' lead in that moment. Two outs in the 11th inning, but then this happened.
2: Sullivan lines it to left. Get down. It will. Here comes Amador. Roberts throw off line. Sullivan has won it. The Rockies down at their last out in the 11th inning. Walk off the Orioles. What a win.
1: At the end of play on Wednesday, Texas and Baltimore and Toronto were all 1.5 games behind Cleveland in the race for the third wild card in the American League. We'll find out later how Taylor is feeling about that Orioles loss and about how what he sees for Baltimore ahead. Before that, however, Murderers Row, Paul Hembekides, Sarah Langs, Todd Radom. Let's get to it. Hembo is Paul Hembekides, content producer on the show Get Up and a guest here every week on the podcast. Hembo, how are you?
3: I'm doing well, buddy. Summer's over, man. Once we hit Labor Day, we're sprinting to that finish line. It's been an exciting pennant race, of course. It's only going to get more exciting. That humidity is going to clear. The air is going to cool. I'll look forward to talking some October baseball with you in no time.
1: So I'm hitting you with this cold, and I feel bad because I don't mean to make you feel bad, but did you get a chance to listen to Chipper Jones talking about game 5 of the National League Championship Series, the Eric Gregg game, in a podcast that we taped on Wednesday? That was so much fun. To have that conversation, because I never really had, and to get his perspective on what I think, because what happened is after that game, after the Eric Gregg game, where his strike zone was so bizarre that, and he said, you know, this is my strike zone. And I was looking back at the story I wrote for the New York Times about it. He's asked the question in the post game press conference. Well, isn't there a rule book strike zone? Has that changed at all? He said, no. Like that game led to so much conversation in baseball, about the standardization of the strike zone.
3: I mean, there's no question about it. It is one of the most famous or infamous clips that you'll see online every time it circulates. I have to watch each and every one of those backwards K's because every time it's as fascinating to me as the last time. But it also needs to be said, Busta, that he's far from the only umpire that would expand off the black by a ball or two or three. When you watch the Little League World Series now, those guys expand the zone the way that they used to expand the zone. You watching old clips of Sandy Koufax and Bob Gibson and pitchers of yesteryear, you often see that same thing. It's not until recently where the standardized strike zone became standardized. Can you imagine how difficult it would be to hit against these guys with this kind of stuff today? If you were going to get a ball or two or three off the black, God forbid. I think we've come a long way, of course, but that is one of the most legendary ump shows of all time.
1: Well, if you haven't heard it, I encourage you to. Chipper was great. And, as Taylor noted when we were done, like, man, he is fired up. Like, this is 30 years ago, and he's still fired up about that game. All right. Shohei Ohtani is hurting physically. Dave Roberts addressed this after the Dodgers game on Wednesday night, basically said, in so many words, we need to get him right physically, which means to me, Hembo, they got to shut him down as a pitcher. And I think this relationship has been driven by Shohei. I think in this case, the Dodgers need to go to him and say, we know you love pitching, but for what we need right now, there's no question about it. That has to be the priority, being in the lineup every day the best you can be.
3: I think that's right, because their lineup desperately needs him to be optimized. As you well know, Buster, this is a group that, at least since the All-Star break, is largely underperforming. There's a bunch of really old hitters in the team, and those guys don't get better as they go. I mean, Freddie Freeman just hit his first homer in 2 months. We know Mookie Betts has had a slow season. Kyle Tucker still really hasn't gotten off the schneid. Their catching situation is kind of abysmal. Their center field situation right now is challenging because of the Pajes injury. Like, they have all sorts of reasons why they need to optimize their lineup. Even if Shohei Ohtani were still pitching, and even theoretically still pitching well, that should still be their priority. Now, they obviously, you wouldn't say saw this coming, but at least had some insurance for this when they traded for Tarek Skubal at the trade deadline, perhaps knowing that this day would come. But ultimately, I do think that you are exactly right. The question I have is, if Ohtani and his camp eventually decide that he's back to 100%, what impact

0: output is he going to have in his usage? Because from conversations that you and I have had in the past, I mean, he certainly has his thumb on that scale and it's well within his right. But if the Dodgers want something and he wants something else, those are the conversations that I'd really like to hear behind closed doors.
1: Yeah, and I am curious to see, and this, and I don't know which reporter asked Dave the question, but tip of the cap to that person, asked if the outfield was on the table for Shohei Ohtani. Because certainly what you could do is, if he does want to pitch, then I think probably transitioning him into an outfield spot, is going to be easier by the rules as it goes along. So I'm going to be really curious to see how they handle this. But, yeah, the number one thing is they have to make sure that he's right offensively. Uh-huh. The Dodgers ranking in the bottom third in runs scored among all 30 teams since the All-Star break. Since you and I talked last, we got the announcement from Major League Baseball. The Angels are being sold to Stan Kroenke, for a price of $4 billion. And I, you know, can continually ask the question about, you know, what does this mean for the Angels? And I'm like, whatever it is, it's better.
0: Whatever it is, it's better. I mean, you and I literally had a conversation last week in which I discussed Mike Trout in the same vein as Walter Johnson and Ernie Banks as the poster children, if you will, of a victim of circumstance superstars. And I didn't think that Mike Trout would outlast Artie Moreno, but here we are. And you're 100% right in that it is an objective good, basically regardless, not to mention the fact that he has had enormous success with a number of other organizations across sports. I mean, he just very clearly is really good at this. And, you know, the sort of conversation that I like to have, or the point that I like making when it comes to owning sports teams is, you have done so, or you've become an owner because you are wildly successful in something that has nothing to do with sports. These are non-transferable skills. In Stan's case, he's obviously been able to leverage his genius and make a lot of money and win a lot of games. In Artie Moreno's case, the very opposite occurred. And so I think the Angels are going to be viewed as a very attractive, palatable option for staff, for intelligence, for analytics types people. Because what they're going to do now is build the infrastructure. I'm not so sure that you're going to see on the player side this manifest in a positive way for another, say, 2 or 3 years. But Buster, if I'm a front office type, if I'm a manager, if I'm a coach, those are the kinds of people that you'll see them start to build infrastructurally and attract the most attractive people available in that line of work. So those are going to be things that I'm watching in the short term, and also to what extent is he going to continue to invest in payroll? Because we know that's a massive market and a potential huge opportunity for another team to re-enter the free agent fray, which they've been away from in recent years.
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1: So in 2007, 8, 9, under McCourt's ownership, we always referred to the Dodgers as a sleeping giant of baseball. And right. And then they came forward under Mark Walters ownership. And this year, we've sometimes used that phrase for the Seattle Mariners. Is it time to transfer the moniker sleeping giant to the Angels? Cause I think it would be absolutely appropriate for what's possible for this franchise.
0: Oh, I don't think there's any question about it. We know what a successful iteration of the Angels look like. We know the access that they have to resources definitively. They had almost no chance recently. When you talk to people around the game, or at least conversations that I've had, it always strikes me how differently they operate than the other 29. Obviously, every organization in ball has their own philosophies, has their own proclivities, has their own shortcomings and blind spots, and of course their own strengths. But the Angels didn't seem to do anything with a distinct advantage over or instead of anyone else. And recently, Artie Moreno's desire to win instantly has given them almost no chance, because it's nuked any opportunities that they had to build something sustainably. Not only would they draft effectively big league ready players, then they would rush them to the big leagues. Not only would they microwave trade deadlines because they want to, you know, find ways to win instantly, but they would do so at the expense of what could even happen next season. That legendary trade deadline where they decided to buy and then ended up putting those guys on waivers a month later strikes me as the most obvious example. Like, infrastructurally, they had no foundation with which to stand on. It was sandy. Now they can build a foundation made of rock. It's just going to take a while. If I'm an Angels fan, I'm not so sure it's going to happen overnight. That's for certain.
1: Yeah, there's a bit of, and look, and no one's going to feel sorry for Artie Moreno. You know, given his roles in baseball labor situation, you know, the fact that he has a lot of money, I would say this, I've seen this example a handful of times in my time covering baseball. In some respects, being a huge fan can work against these guys because they're convinced that, hey, you know what? I know the players. I know, like, I followed it when I was a kid. I can be a baseball guy. And that's kind of what happened with Artie. And so there's a part of you that's like, man, he really loves baseball. Like, he truly, and I've heard this from so many people but at the same time, that self-reliance that made these people billionaires, Peter Angelos, I'd say the same thing about the late Peter Angelos, owner of the Orioles, works against them when it comes to running a baseball team, because he just got involved in ways that he shouldn't have, and really complicated work of the front office there. All right, let's get to your list. Not surprisingly, it involves a Philadelphia Philly, Bryce Harper. You've been dying to talk about him and what he's been doing this year.
0: Well, I mean, back in March, Buster, you asked me what number Bryce Harper should be chasing this season, you might recall. The answer I gave you was 100 walks, which coincidentally is a number that he reached quite literally yesterday. A couple of weeks after you asked me that question, Bryce Harper effectively said he wanted to get to 140 or 150 this season. Right now he's on pace for 115, which is to say what we suspected the best version of Bryce Harper would look like it has looked like that. And it's basically, in his case, been something of a self-fulfilling prophecy. As you know, he's in the midst right now of a 35-game on-base streak, during which time he's come to the plate 158 times and made 79 outs. I'll do the math. That's a 500 on-base percentage on

0: the nose. He's not played that well over a stretch this long since his MVP winning 2021 season. I mean, this is the best version of Bryce Harper, at least as a member of the Philadelphia Phillies. Now, if you're an astute baseball fan, you likely remember or know that once Luis Arraez came over from the Giants, they begun hitting him cleanup right behind Bryce Harper. And that's effectively allowed Bryce Harper to stop chasing completely. With Arraez hitting behind Harper, the chase rate's at 24. With anybody else, that number's 35%. He's hitting right now. Bryce Harper's attacking his ABs like Anthony Rendon's hitting behind him. That's how patient he's been and willing to get on base, because he trusts Luis Arraez hitting behind him, who, since he joined the Phillies lineup and began hitting cleanup, has come to the plate with more men on base than any hitter in baseball, Buster. And it's not close. 100 men on base in 27 games. It's an astronomical number. I think it's crazy. Now, the one thing that I would say is Don Mattingly needs to look at Trey Turner, who is hitting in the two hole, and make a long, hard decision as to whether or not he still belongs there. Because right now, there just is not a redeeming quality. I would be more concerned with stacking the top of my order with my best guys and not worrying about the platoon stuff, for lack of a better term. He's not hitting lefties. He's not hitting righties. He's not hitting lately. I view it as something of a sunk cost this year. I'm sticking him in the sixth or the seventh hole for the last month of the season. See if he gets right before the postseason.
1: The other day, Jesse Rogers on the podcast advocating for change with position players pitching. What do you think?
0: I would co-sign every single word that he said, Buster. I'll attack this from two different angles. The first from a numbers perspective, and then just from a fan perspective. Position players this year, Buster, are on pace to throw more than 2,400 pitches to 867 hitters. From a games standpoint, we are in line to see more position players throw this year than in any season since 1898.
1: Oh my God.
0: Who knows how they were charting player types back then, by the way, but that's the extent to which we are seeing position players pitch, and thus it's obviously cheapening the numbers. There is no question about that. But as a fan, what I don't like, Buster, is how it's cheapening the moments. I wrote down a few examples for you that I just can't get out of my head. And in some sense, the fact that position players were throwing to in each of these cases, I do think kind of stains or even defiles these moments. You might remember Shohei Ohtani's 50-50 game back in September of 2024. His third homer was off a 67-mile-per-hour meatball. Remember last year when Nick Kurtz hit four bombs and went 6-for-6 in a game? His last homer was off an outfielder. And just last week it was, Walker Jenkins of the Twins comes up, hits his first homer off of Zach McKinstry. It's off a 37-mile-per-hour Ephus pitch. Buster, it's unwatchable. It's a joke. And I would be open and willing to listen on any number of different ways by which we can disincentivize this, whether it be expanding rosters, whether it be a designated pitcher for these situations, maybe a next game penalty, if you will, or even Major League Baseball mandating pitchers pitch. I'm open to all of it. But the fact of the matter is, teams, once they reach a, you know, less than 1% chance win probability, are doing this as well they should. But I don't think Andrew Vaughn wants to be pitching in the seventh inning any more than I want to watch it. And so I think Major League Baseball should most definitely step in and do something about it.
1: So here's my proposal. See if you co-sign in this, that there are only three specific situations in which a position player is allowed to pitch. The bottom of the eighth inning, okay, which means that if you're a visiting team getting blown out, you have an opportunity to save some pitching. Bottom of the eighth, top of the ninth. So if you're the home team, you're getting blown out, you have a position player cover three outs or beyond the 12th inning. Which at that point you might run out of pitching. You don't want a guy out there throwing 70 pitches. Bottom of the eighth inning, top of the ninth inning, or beyond the 12th inning. What do you think?
0: I think that I would make it slightly more stringent in terms of your eighth and ninth inning qualifier and require there to be, we'll call it a double digit score differential or something to that effect.
1: Eight runs. I think eight runs is a good number, which they have right now.
0: Right.
1: But I'm thinking, I agree with you. And I meant to say, coupling the bottom of the eighth, top of the ninth, beyond the 12th inning, and in the bottom of the eighth and top of the ninth, couple that with an eight run difference. Cause I do not want to see a team, that's winning a game stick a position player out there in the bottom of the ninth inning.
0: It is a joke. And we established a few years ago that pitchers shouldn't hit. I think we should establish this year that position players shouldn't pitch.
1: All right. What do you got in the Cubs?
0: Buster, I mean, from a numbers perspective, what the Cubs are doing right now is absolutely out of this world. Couldn't believe my eyes when I looked at this set of numbers for you. I think the conventional wisdom says this is a team defined by its great defense. But I think the evidence right now, Buster, says that this is a team defined by its lineup and its ability to hit. Right now, the Cubs have the best batting line in baseball. It's a 116 WRC plus. That is the Cubs' best batting line in a season since 84. Since 1884, Buster, the Cubs right now have their best batting line in a season since the first year the National League allowed pitchers to throw overhand. That is how good this team is pitching hitting, of course, with a rich history. So I asked myself the question, how has this once unremarkable lineup gone from being that one that posted an 87 WRC plus in May to quite literally the best one in baseball and one of the best ones in the history of that franchise? So here's what I did. I isolated June, July, and August and just looked at run value by pitch type. On fastballs, they're plus 24. On off-speed pitches, they're plus 10. And on breaking balls, Buster, they're plus 51. So that's... I'd said the exact same thing, hence my preface. I then asked myself, well, how can I put those numbers into context? So we have pitch tracking data back to 2008. So what that equates to, if you want to do everything in 3 month spans, it gives you about 2,200 3 month team spans. If you look at the last 3 months for the Cubs, their fastball performance ranks 565th. Their off-speed performance ranks 353rd. And their breaking ball performance ranks first. And so, Buster, if you take anything away from this conversation, the Cubs just polished off the best 3 month span against spin by any team in recorded history. Now, I've also broken this down into players individually for you, but just having sprung that on you, perhaps even unexpectedly, what is your initial gut reaction to hearing the fact that the Cubs are obliterating spin like no pitch, like no team we've basically ever seen?
1: That is a veteran lineup, and it's a bunch of really smart guys in that lineup, okay? And I wonder if these guys are extraordinary at picking up tips. And I would love to know a team with Alex Bregman, Dansby Swanson, Ian Happ, Suzuki, Pisa, if these guys have gotten really good, then I don't know. And it's total speculation.
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0: sooner rather than later. As LAFC announced earlier this week, David Martinez is no longer a member of the Black and Gold and is off to Europe.
1: Oh, what a goal from David Martinez! It's the goal lasso from David Martinez! Shut it in! David kept it and scored! Oh, my goodness! David into the area, still on the ball, David shot, and in! Martinez has done it, David! You beautiful young man, you! It was a thing of beauty from the left foot of David Martinez. It's 1-0!
0: What's goody, what's goody? It's Mario Ruiz here, and you're tapped in the countdown to kickoff presented by BMO, the official bank of LAFC. That's right. La Joya de Venezuela, the jewel of Venezuela, has been sold to Danish club FC Michelin after three seasons here with the Black and Gold. And this was always part of the plan from the LAFC side and from David's side as well. David Martinez has always had aspirations to play in Europe, and it's safe to say LAFC has helped him do that. And David is well on his way to possibly making another big jump after FC Michelin to an even bigger club if things pan out the right way for David. Of course, you know, we're all going to wish him nothing but the best in his career going forward, but he will be missed here at LAFC. I know I'm going to miss him. I enjoyed watching him every single minute. It was pretty fun to see that three-headed monster, that three-headed attack of Sonny, Denis, and David. And now it's up to Mark Dos Santos and the staff to see how they fill in that spot in the LAFC attack. But this is just another example of LAFC showing that they are a club that can spot out true talent, develop them here at LAFC, and help them get to that next level in their football careers. And if LAFC can help make that dream happen for David while still getting big resources back into your own club, then that's a pretty good outcome for LAFC. It's a pretty good outcome for David Martinez. LAFC sells a 20-year-old to Europe in David Martinez and then almost immediately brings in a 23-year-old in Leo Valta from Swansea City, who has already experienced European football. Valta's already had a ton of experience in European football, tough league, physical league. Don't be surprised if he's one of those players, those key players come playoff time for the Black and Gold. He's creative in that midfield. He's an attacker. He can score. He has that instinct of a true goal scorer. He scored 16 goals just last year. So he can hurt you in many different ways. And then just a couple days later on Thursday of this week, LAFC acquired 20-year-old Brazilian Thayon Robert from Brazilian Serie B side Avaí FC through 2027 with an option to purchase. Thayon is one of the league's promising young attacking players there in Brazil in Serie B. So LAFC is loading up on attackers, looking to be dangerous come playoff time. And when you see Thayon, he looks like he is 15 years old, but his game and his skills are so ready for MLS and LAFC. Best believe that. So fans are going to love Thayon when they get to see him on the pitch at BMO Stadium. Now, on to today's road match for LAFC. Another tough road battle in the altitude of Sandy, Utah versus Real Salt Lake. With LAFC, you know, not picking up a win in the last four MLS matches, this one becomes that much more crucial. LAFC have picked up two losses and two draws in the last four matches. Not that LAFC have played bad, because we know that they have had opportunities to win, but they just need to be more clinical with those chances in the final third. Now, RSL is coming into this match not in the best form either. Four losses in the last five matches across all competitions for Real Salt Lake. But when they play at home, they are solid. Seven wins, two losses, and a draw at home when they play in that high altitude in Sandy, Utah. Now, remember the last time LAFC played against RSL was back in July at BMO Stadium, and LAFC won that one 3-1. I remember watching the young sensation from Utah, Xavier Gozo, in that match. And as many of you know, he's no longer with RSL anymore, and he's now playing at Crystal Palace in the Premier League, rightfully so, well-deserved, what a talent he is. But RSL still have a very dangerous Diego Luna. So we'll keep an eye out for Diego Luna in this match for sure. All right, now coming up next, if there's anybody closer to the Black and Gold than me, then it's got to be this man right here, my guy, Max Bretos. Of course, you know Max from calling MLS play-by-play on Apple TV. You know Max as a host of all the content there on LAFC's platforms. He's going to call in next, and we're going to talk about David Martinez no longer with LAFC. We're going to talk about LAFC versus Real Salt Lake and a whole bunch more. So make sure you stick around for that. But right now, let me speak directly to you, the LAFC diehard fan. Today is more than just match day for LAFC fans. It's a way of life. 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
0: Thanks for tapping in the Countdown to Kickoff presented by BMO, the official bank of LAFC. Don't forget, coming up right after this show, we got LAFC pregame on 710 ESPN and the ESPN LA app, live from Sandy, Utah, as LAFC get ready to face Real Salt Lake. Now, right about now, it's only right we bring on my guy, Max Bredos, into the show. Max is going to be handling the play-by-play duty for this match on Apple TV. Max is also, of course, as you know, content host for a ton of stuff over at LAFC. Thanks for carving out some time, Max, and hopping on the show.
7: My pleasure, Mario. And I would also add that Mario is a big part of all the content we do on LAFC and a huge supporter of our wonderful growing social media channels on Facebook and YouTube and X. So we're getting there. We're providing. Right. I think we're doing a great job providing the fan, and it's a team effort.
0: Hey, we're the OGs, I think, over there at LAFC, still doing our thing. Let's talk about.
7: We gotta get it done.
0: Yeah, let's talk about David Martinez, though. La Joya de Venezuela. Recent news here: LAFC announced that David Martinez is headed to Danish club FC Midtjylland. And Martinez leaves after three seasons here at LAFC, 21 goals across 96 appearances. What was your reaction when you heard LAFC was sending David off to Europe?
7: Well, I guess the reaction is that, you know, it was not that I was going to say it was about time, but we certainly knew it was going to happen.
0: Right.
7: You know, I know you've had conversations with David. I've had conversations. Europe was always on there. And I think, look, and I think for fans who are new to MLS, you have to understand young players, whether they're American or from abroad, as is the case with David, who's from Venezuela, they should have the goal of playing in Europe. All their lives, they've said, that's where you go. And they have to experience it or there'll be an emptiness. And maybe we get David back one day. Who knows if he comes back to MLS, as many former MLS players that went to Europe have done. This is like a bit of, you know, this has got a lot of curves to it, because I always got the feeling that at the beginning of this season, he might have made the move when he came off a year where it didn't go well for him, where you could see he was still a young player struggling. So give credit to LAFC bringing him back and letting him, you know, make an impression early on, as he did against Inter Miami in the first MLS season, scoring a goal, as he did in CONCACAF Champions Cup. That helped his confidence. That helped get his price tag up, which is great business for LAFC. And, you know, it's a record Danish sale for Michelin, the club that bought them. And it's also an outgoing record for LAFC, from my understanding. So it's credit to LAFC. We wish him all the best. We're going to miss him. But this is how it works. You know, you've got to the goal was always to bring in talented young players with hope of selling them so that you can bring in new players. And the whole big picture idea is that LAFC shows to the world that they can develop players, which they really did with David.
0: Yeah, and you could say that David is definitely on the right track. He's only 20 years old. What do you think?
7: Yeah, he's a baby.
0: Yeah, he's a baby. What do you think the ceiling is over there in Europe at the European level for David?
7: I think it's pretty high, because, I mean, he's left-footed. That's another thing. You'd like to see him be able to use his right foot a little bit more. I think it's exceptionally high. There was interest in the German league as well. So I think the fact that LAFC did their due diligence, the fact that it's Michelin, I think you're looking at a player that I wouldn't be surprised, and I don't want to put more pressure on him, in a year or two, that his value is doubled. And don't worry, LAFC fans, you know, LAFC would still get a piece of that with regards. And whatever Michelin or LAFC gets that, I hope, you know, David is the guy who benefits the most lucratively. And you also remember, being from Venezuela, there's not a lot of Venezuelan players that have excelled in Europe. They're way behind the rest of the South American countries. So he's a real pioneer. So there's a lot of pressure on him, because also Venezuela never qualified for a World Cup. So there's pressure on him to show that the Venezuelan player is a viable option, and that eventually, I hope, the next World Cup cycle, we see David leading Venezuela to the World Cup, and that would be amazing.
0: Oh, that would be amazing. All the best to David Martinez, for sure. We're talking with Apple TV announcer and LAFC host Max Bredos on Countdown to Kickoff, presented by BMO. Now, Max, you're going to have the call for LAFC and Real Salt Lake this weekend on Apple TV. What jumps out to you immediately about this matchup at America First Field?
7: That is a great opportunity for LAFC. I mean, Real Salt Lake historically have a very good home field advantage. They have altitude. LAFC have, you know, labored to get a result there. They beat Real Salt Lake earlier in the season. And it's been a struggle for LAFC since the end of League's Cup. They haven't won a game, have struggled scoring goals. But that's also come with a really injury list that they can't manage. It's just too extensive. And we've talked about it. I know you have talked about it. But, you know, LAFC, the league has been forgiving. So as they went to DC, and, you know, I looked at that DC game, and a lot of people said they got to win that game. Well, they didn't, but that was a game that

0: eventually by the end of September, you will, that this is a really good launching pad game for Real Salt Lake. If they win this, I mean, I know it's been, and if they can hopefully score some goals, I think it really sets the table for what could be a really important and big September for LAFC.
1: Now, you and I, Max, have been talking about lately just, you know, some of the difficult results recently for LAFC, two losses, two draws in the last four MLS matches. What do you think is the biggest thing that they need to get right against RSL in this match?
0: Well, I mean, the one thing, and I think it's been the big question, is how do you find a nice equilibrium with Danny Bawanga, Sun Heung-min, and the third player that will play in the attack? That was normally David Martinez, and that worked this season. Well, you don't have that now. So I think the key is finding a piece, whoever that is. You know, a lot of them are injured right now, like Jacob Schaffelberg and Timmy Tillman. But these are guys that can make that offense click where they can score goals. It's been frustrating. It really falls on Danny and Sonny to find those really good opportunities. But, you know, they've certainly at home, they've had those chances and they haven't gone in. Eventually those will go in, but that's where it is. I will say I feel completely confident on the defensive side that they will not concede two goals or more in a game, maybe once in a blue moon. But they've been so good defensively all year. Hugo Lloris has been exceptional. Ryan Porteous, Aaron Long, healthy and good. And they have depth at center back. They need a little more at fullback. Their defense is good. So the focus has to be on finding the right options in attack, whatever that looks like. But I think not settling for opportunities, but making that extra pass so you get the very, very good high XG opportunity. I think that's there for them.
1: Yeah, I totally agree. The defense has definitely kept them in a lot of games and will continue to keep them in a lot of games. Now, you've worked so many MLS games all around the country, so you know, how much does the altitude and the environment in Salt Lake change the way you look at this matchup?
0: It's challenging. I mean, we saw LAFC in Colorado, and I mean, that was a tougher Colorado situation because LAFC were really thinned out and they did a heavy rotation on their squad. Mm-hmm. A lot of the teams downplay it, but that's it. And the thing is, when you're playing at altitude as a coaching staff, you ask yourself, how do we adjust to the altitude? Well, the book says either you go 5 days in advance or you go, there's not much you could do about it. And they traveled the day before, so there's really no time for your body to react. So I think these players can handle the altitude, but not in the day before, in order to adjust as quickly, is a big ask too. I don't think it's a huge, huge advantage. I don't think it's anything you can overcome, but obviously getting off to a quick start in the game, which is something that LAFC have done this season, but not recently, is something that's a good habit you would like to see them get back into. I think that would be key. But I also remember the Salt Lake game 2 years ago where they had that huge snowstorm. So who knows? I don't think it's going to snow this. I don't think it's going to snow this time, but it's a crazy part of the world. Beautiful part of the world, Salt Lake and Utah. But with the mountains and you don't know what kind of weather's rolling in, it can be a little uncertain.
1: I remember David Martinez, his hair was just all white. That match. Yeah, that's what I remember. Now, I want to switch over to your broadcasting career because you're the soccer OG. You've been vouching for MLS for years. You've been covering MLS for so many years. When you look back at where this league was when you started, you know, compared to where it is today, what's the biggest change that you've seen?
0: Well, it's a long list. And look, MLS, I mean, it's been an uphill battle all the time. And, you know, so many people have written it off and said it'll never work, you know, because they don't operate the same way as the successful leagues in the rest of the world in a relegation promotion. They're still fleshing out their cup competitions with the League's Cup arrival, which, by the way, has been pretty good. And, I was at Dignity Health Sports Park for this Club America game. It was packed. So there's some good things happening there. But without question, you know, we used to start this season and we would do games at Mile High Stadium or Arrowhead Stadium or the Meadowlands, where they play in these big NFL stadiums. Yeah. And now everyone but two or three have their own stadium. And that's so important because when you have your own stadium, you dictate your schedule. Soccer is number one. You're not number two or number three in that building. Soccer is number one. And I'm truly amazed that we've got this many clubs with home stadiums. So that is such an important foundation for the build of the league. Because you look at, you know, there's the envy of other leagues where that don't have their original stadiums. You know, NWSL is really battling to get that. They need more and more teams are getting there, but you know, MLS is there. I mean, I'm stuck.

0: that we've kind of reached to it. And obviously we have a great one here with BMO Stadium at LAFC, which is not only a great soccer stadium, but an entertainment venue as well. So that gives you a lot of hope, because, you know, that is basically the roots in the ground that says that this is going to be here for a long time. And then, you know, just the idea that we have 30 teams, most of them at those stadiums, is pretty cool. So it's still an uphill battle. You know, MLS is competing with so many other soccer leagues. You know, when you're a fan of the NFL, that's it. That's the only show in town. NBA is the best league. MLS isn't the best soccer league, but it is ours. And, you know, it's good to see people investing time, and certainly see it from the LAFC perspective, where they spend so much time buying shirts and going to the stadium and being happy or sad because of a result. So at least the fans are the most important part, and we're seeing that. You know, there was a time where fans never traveled. You know, we get 800 fans, 1,000 fans for LAFC going to San Jose games or San Diego games, and vice versa. The fan culture is right there with what has happened with the stadium. So it gives you a lot of hope and confidence, and warms the cockles of your heart to see how far we've come, because there was a time there that even the most optimistic MLS supporter would have said, there's no way we're going to make it to 2026 or 2030. And they have. So it's a really good, healthy sign.
1: You're also a content host for LAFC. So I want to know, what's different about telling LAFC's story when you're working directly with the Black and Gold versus calling the team as a broadcaster when you're working for Apple TV?
0: That's a big one. I think I've handled it pretty well, because, you know, we're really immersed in LAFC. And look, I'm happy when LAFC wins. I'm bummed out when they lose. But you've got to have a good balance there. But you've got to also be, I mean, once you call that game, you've got to give, you know, equal opportunity to the opponent. So you handle it well. And the best way to do that is create good relationships with all the MLS clubs. So with all their PR departments and their coaches, you know, you talk to them, and they know that you're wearing an LAFC shirt and covering that on YouTube or whatever. But you also know, I mean, but this happens, you know, I think, you know, broadcasters have to pursue that if you want to. You know, basically you're saying, instead of just working on the weekend, I want to work covering this sport all week. That's what Joe Davis does with the Dodgers, and he does with Fox in baseball. That's what Mike Breen does working for the Knicks, and then he does that with ESPN for the NBA playoffs. Those guys have been good examples for me to see how you handle it, because you got to keep that, because at the end of the day, you have more LAFC information in your head than you would have Real Salt Lake or St. Louis City or San Diego FC. But you got to make sure that you go above and beyond to have all that information, be able to tell stories, reach out. There's great content for all the clubs to sort of keep an eye on that as much as possible.
1: Hey, you gave a good balance.
0: It's a challenge, but I feel like we're getting there. But it was a little worrisome when it started. Yeah.
1: No, you gave a good balance, like the true pro that you are. Because I always, when I'm watching the games, I kind of try to feel you out, how you're doing it. And man, you do it very well, because I know it's very difficult to
0: do. That's good to hear, Mario. I appreciate it. That's a big detail for my weekly routine.
1: Now, anytime we have a broadcaster on, I like to do a little rapid fire real quick just to round out the interview. Is that cool if we do that with you?
0: Let's go.
1: All right. What's the best stadium atmosphere in MLS?
0: I'm going to say that it's the Cincinnati Stadium, just because as much as I love BMO Stadium, and it's right up there. And I think it's probably smart not to include BMO in my answer. The Cincinnati Stadium, when you walk in there, it's like you're walking into a stadium in Germany or the Netherlands. It's really cool.
1: Favorite broadcast booth to call a game?
0: I like Seattle a lot. That Lumen Field, it's a big football stadium, but you have a lot of wiggle room and elbow room. And they have a little Starbucks out there. You can get a coffee anytime.
1: I love that. Favorite LAFC player you've ever watched?
0: Wow, that's a good one. I mean, I would say, just from a sentimental perspective, is Jose Cifuentes, because when I saw him come in, he was a puddle young player from Ecuador, and seeing how far he came was very good. Was very nice to see. But I love them all. There's so many great memories for all of them. Wow. Carlos Vela probably sticks above it.
1: Wasn't expected the Sifu answer on that one, but hey, I'll take it too.
0: I don't know. I like it. There was a moment in time where I was just happy. I kind of speak because when I saw him come in, he was a puddle young player from Ecuador, and seeing how far he came was very good. Was very nice to see. But I love them all. There's so many great memories for all of them. Wow. Carlos Vela probably sticks above it.
1: Wasn't expected the Sifu answer on that one, but hey, I'll take it too.
0: I don't know. I like there was it. Like, there was a moment in time where I was just happy. I kind of was along the ride for his career.
1: Favorite soccer commentator of all time?
0: Andres Cantor. And Marcelo Araujo, who was this Argentine commentator who I kind of modeled myself after, because he was he had so much fun in the broadcast. He would sing songs. He would sing the broadcast. So Marcelo, the late Marcelo Araujo, who I first did Argentine soccer, and I kind of just imitated his broadcast.
1: Awesome. Best sports movie.
0: Yeah. Major League.
1: Major League. I
0: every
1: love
0: time
1: that
0: it's
1: one.
0: On.
1: Yeah.
0: Every time I'm on, I go, "This is great." I go, "I was wrong about it. I'd say Major League."
1: I love it. That's a great one. Favorite soccer jersey that you own?
0: I have I like West Ham, so I have a lot of West Ham jerseys. I have an Iron Maiden West Ham shirt that I wear from time to time. So I don't wear a lot of jerseys in defense of this question, but I would say that.
1: What's one stadium in the world that you haven't called a game at yet, but you absolutely want to?
0: Probably La Bombonera in Argentina before it collapses, or the President Perón Stadium, which is Racing, which is the team I like in Argentina.
1: That would
0: just
1: be nuts.
0: I mean, you don't have much time with these stadiums. Let's say rebuild them, because they've got some years on them.
1: Last one. If you weren't a broadcaster, what would you be, Max?
0: A taxi driver. I don't know what else I could do.
1: You got so many talents. Maybe, come on now, you could sing.
0: I know, maybe.
1: Carlos Scotty Shaq would have his own career.
0: Yes. Yeah, maybe a lounge singer somewhere in Vegas.
1: There you go. The one and only soccer OG, Max Bredos. Thanks for joining us on Countdown to Kickoff, presented by BMO, the official bank of LAFC. Appreciate the chat as always, Max.
0: I had a great time, Mario. Thanks for having me.
1: There you go. That's a wrap on this edition of Countdown to Kickoff, presented by BMO, official bank of LAFC. Don't go anywhere. We got LAFC at Real Salt Lake coming up next right here on 710 ESPN and the ESPN LA app. My main man, Dave Denholm, is standing by for the LAFC pregame show. For now, please have a safe and blessed rest of your weekend. And remember, stay strong, stay courageous, and dale, dale.

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14: 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LAFC visiting America First Field in Sandy, Utah to take on Real Salt Lake in a battle of Western Conference foes tonight. Black and gold, well, they picked up a hard-earned point on the road. A nil-nil draw versus DC United at Audi Field 1 week ago. Hugo Lloris, massive game, starring in goal for the black and gold, making three huge saves to record his league-leading 11th shutout of the season. And that one, that put LAFC at 10 wins, 7 losses, and 6 draws. 16-8-10 at all competitions. LAFC went 5-1-2 in the CONCACAF Champions Cup and 1-0-2 in the League's Cup to go along with their MLS schedule. Amidst the club's current run of 4 road games over its next 5 overall, Black and Gold third in the West coming into play tonight with 36 points. As a little over 2 months remain in this regular season. LAFC, though, are scuffling a bit. They haven't won a game in MLS in their last 5. 0 wins, 2 losses, and 3 draws. They've scored just 2 goals over that time. Now, a team that's really struggling is Real Salt Lake under Pablo Mastroianni. They do come in with a record of 8 wins, 9 losses, and 4 draws. 28 points. So they're not bad at home, that's for sure. 7 wins, 2 losses, and a draw at home. But they are 8 winless in their last 8 in MLS. 0 wins, 5 losses, and 3 draws over that time, and they have dropped 3 straight overall, including their most recent game at Colorado a week ago, where they were beaten 1-0. So at home, though, as we said, very, very good. There's no doubt about it. 22 goals for, 13 goals against in those 10 home games. And they are really tough at what you would consider altitude, though it's not anywhere near as high as where LAFC have been in a couple of places this season. America First Field is reportedly right around 4,450 feet, kind of almost 4,500 feet up in Sandy, Utah. Hey, LAFC announced Tuesday that the club had transferred forward David Martinez to FC Midtjylland of the Danish Superliga. We wish him nothing but the best. David joined LAFC in February of 2024 from Monagas SC of Venezuela's first division. In his first season with the club, he appeared in 17 regular matches and regular season matches in MLS. Starting four, and he registered 4 goals and 2 assists that year. This season, Martinez had already established himself a new career high in goals scored in MLS play, finding the back of the net 6 times across 18 appearances. He, again, has been transferred to FC Midtjylland over in the Danish Super League in Denmark, and we wish him nothing but the best in his future. We love David Martinez. He's certainly a talented player, one of the most talented players that we've ever seen for the black and gold. And again, we really want to wish him well and just all the best in his future. And you never know, right? He's a young player. He's a young man, only 20 years old. You never know what the future holds. We have seen other players come back to MLS later in their careers. And yeah, we just wish him the best. And we know he's going to be successful wherever he goes. No question about it. He is going to be a very, very good player for a long time. Time now for the player status report. It's brought to you by Kaiser Permanente. And boy, I got to tell you, LAFC healing up a bit. Good news there. We see Sergi Palencia is available on the subs bench tonight. That is good news for LAFC. Don't know if he's going to get any time. Mark Dos Santos certainly was non-committal with that when talking to the media earlier in the week, and with good reason. You just don't want to push it. But it is good to see Sergi back on the subs bench for tonight's match. That is a great thing for LAFC because Sergi Palencia is a player. There's no doubt about that. But players not available, Thomas Asol, Igor Jesus, Timothy Tillman, and Ryan Porches, who was coming in questionable with that leg issue. But Porches is not available tonight for manager Mark Dos Santos. Real Salt Lake, holy cow, do they have a list of injuries, let's say, a myriad injuries, a host of injuries, whatever you want to call it. Unfortunately for Pablo Mastroeni's side, they're missing Zach Booth, Griffin Dillon, Justin Glad, Morgan Gilavogi, who's suspended due to yellow card accumulation, Sam Junkwa, Arif Piol, Stein Spearings, and Emeka Anale, all out for this match. In fact, Real Salt Lake, as I look at their starting 11, okay, very good starting 11, actually, considering how many players they're missing. But they do only have 7 players available on the subs bench tonight. So they are obviously a little bit thin, only 18 players on the roster tonight for Real Salt Lake. LAFC, of course, have their full complement of 20. We'll talk a little bit more about who's in and who's out in that regard coming up a little bit later on as well. But it is going to be an interesting match tonight. This is a game that is winnable. LAFC beat RSL 3-1 earlier in the season back in July after the World Cup break at BMO Stadium, a game that saw Sun Heung-min and Denny Bawonga hit the score sheet, then a DeAndre Yedlin own goal kind of put it away in the second half before Lucas Engel got a goal late to kind of spoil the shutout party, but not the victory. Of course, LAFC get the win. That was Engel's only goal of the season so far, but that was a 3-1 victory for the black and gold in that one. Hey, coming up next, we're going to hear from LAFC head coach Mark Dos Santos in Coach's Corner as we get you ready to LAFC to face RSL at America First Field right here on the home of the black and gold, ESPN LA.
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4: 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LAFC invading America First Field in Sandy, Utah, on a beautiful night in Sandy to take on RSL, Real Salt Lake. On the road in 2026, in all competitions, LAFC dead even. 5 wins, 5 losses, 5 draws. They've outscored their opponents 23-18 away from home this season. 11 matches remaining in the MLS regular season schedule for the Black and Gold. They're just 7 points back of the Western Conference leaders, Vancouver Whitecaps. Both LAFC and RSL coming off a jam-packed August, playing 8 and 9 matches respectively. So hopefully they're getting a little bit of a breather here, at least coming down from all those games in August. Black and Gold really have had their way with RSL in the all-time series between the two clubs. 16 wins, 4 losses, and a draw. 14-3-1 in regular season MLS play for LAFC against RSL. They've won the last 3 matches against Real Salt Lake by a combined 11-3 scoreline. And they haven't lost to RSL since March of 2024. Remember that game, that blizzard that really made the game almost unplayable at Sandy? But it just, yeah, that game was a mess. That's the last time LAFC have been beaten by Real Salt Lake. The Black and Gold, the league leading 12 shutouts this season, 3 more than the next closest club in MLS play. That's Nashville and Houston tied with 9. Time now for Coach's Corner. Mark Dos Santos got a chance to sit down and speak with the media. And one of the first things that came up was David Martinez moving to Denmark with the transfer to FC Midtjylland. And Dos Santos said he was happy that David can have his family around him in Denmark now.
5: David Martinez, young player that needs his family around him. He's young here alone, he was, right? But then what was going on with Venezuela in the United States blocked family to come in. And that's just an example of things we go through when we sign guys and try to see them grow. Now I'm happy for David that his family could, his mom and brother could be with him in Denmark. And that's just one example. But there's a lot of challenges that are out of our control sometimes.
4: Yeah, very interesting point there from Dos Santos. Now, as we mentioned, LAFC really been dominated this year offensively, or rather defensively, especially with Hugo Lloris. 11 clean sheets leading all MLS goalkeepers. Dos Santos talked about how strong LAFC's defense has been all season long.
5: Collectively, look, it was always one of the things we wanted to make sure is that defensively we were one of the best in the league, you know, and that it was one part of our foundation. At the same time, we have to grow more on the other side. You know, in the last 5 games, I saw we had like 94 shots, but maybe around 22 or 23 were on target. You know, so you get in good spots, you take shots, but now you have to clean a lot of that up.
4: LAFC, of course, were looking in that transfer window that closed just days ago for some more depth, especially in the midfield, signing Leo Valta and Sergio Vasquez. And Dos Santos says Valta and Vasquez will be good additions to the black and gold mid.
5: Leo, Sergio Vasquez, you know, are players that I hope they could bring some of that creativity, because it's something we need, you know, to link a little bit the play better. The other thing is right now we don't have a lot of midfielders. So what we have to do is think a little bit about our shape, you know. So that's something we worked during the week.
4: That is Coach's Corner with Mark Dos Santos. We appreciate him and all the time he gives to us in the media throughout the weeks here of these long seasons. Always good to talk to Mark. Time now for the keys to the match, presented by Lexus, official luxury automotive partner of LAFC. Across the 3 most recent meetings between these two teams, RSL has had a nightmare trying to figure out how to stop Denis Bawonga and Son Heung-min, and they haven't done a good job of it. Both have scored 5 goals in those 3 games, adding an assist with for Bawonga, and Son getting 3 more assists. So those two have just been red hot against Real Salt Lake. How in the world does the home side stop that attack coming up tonight? Looks like LAFC maybe in a bit of a more of a 4-4-2. We'll see how that shakes out throughout the game in terms tactically between these two teams, and maybe Sun and Denis getting a little closer together up front to see how that plays out. We'll keep an ear out for that, or let you you should keep an ear out for that. I'll kind of keep you informed on what I'm seeing there. And really, we've talked about it a lot this season, but it does come down to it often with this defense that LAFC has. It's scoring first. If the black and gold can score first, they just can't be beat, bottom line. In MLS, they're 10-0-1. In all competitions, 15-0-2 when they score the first goal. And they haven't done that in any of the last five matches. Thus, 0 wins, 2 losses, and 3 draws in that span. So it's all about getting that first goal for the black and gold. They have been absolutely unbeatable if that happens. And hopefully that'll happen again tonight in Sandy, Utah. Coming up next, we're going to hear from LAFC midfielder Ryan Raposo as we get you closer to kickoff. LAFC and RSL on the home of the black and gold, ESPN LA.
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0: teams have wrapped up their warm-ups. We're getting closer and closer to kickoff. Welcome back to the LAFC pregame show. I am Dave Dunholm here on ESPN LA. LAFC announced Monday the club had acquired midfielder Leo Valta on loan from English championship side Swansea City through the remainder of this 2026 with an option to make the loan permanent for the black and gold. Valta, one goal in 11 EFL championship appearances. He initially joined the Swans on loan from Swedish Allsvenskan club IK Sirius in February this year. He went to Swansea permanently in July, and the attacking midfielder also got in one Carabao Cup match and an appearance there at the beginning of the season for the Welsh club. He joins LAFC, not quite yet available for manager Mark Dos Santos. LAFC also announced Thursday the club has acquired forward Thailand on loan from Brazilian Serie B side Avaí FC through June of 2027 with an option to purchase. Thailand will occupy an international roster slot. He's going to be added to the roster as a U22 initiative player pending receipt of his international transfer certificate and a P1 visa. That's what they're always the paperwork you got to wait for Valta and for Thailand. They are not available yet for manager Mark Dos Santos. But a bit of good news, Armindo Zeeb. Of course, the signing from Bayern Munich that he transferred into LAFC during the window. He is on the subs bench and available tonight for the black and gold. BMO is proud to be the official bank of LAFC. We're committed to growing the game of soccer and to grow the good in the communities across California. One player who's been good this season for LAFC is right back, and he sometimes played the midfield as well, Ryan Raposo. Raposo is on the subs bench tonight for Mark Dos Santos' side. He talked with the media earlier in the week and getting ready for this game, and he talked about how they're welcoming their new teammates to the club.
1: Yeah, I think it's important to make the new guys feel welcome because it's their new home. We're going to be spending a lot of time together on the field, off the field, on planes, in hotels. So it's really important to get these guys up to speed of, you know, the culture within the locker room, but as well as how we play on the field. So, and I think the coaching staff and the club and the guys have done a great job at that.
0: Yeah, I would agree with Ryan Raposo, quite frankly. I think that this is a really an interesting club in that sense that so many great guys, really just everybody just seems to fit in. And it really does play out that way. And it is crucial, honestly. You do have to get along. I don't care what anyone says. Yeah, you can probably fake it for a while if you're talented enough and a good team and you're loaded. But the better teams in the long haul and how LAFC have performed since really joining the league in 2018, that's built on character and it's built on a real kind of atmosphere around the club that LAFC cultivates, no question about it. Raposo also talked about how now the transfer window is closed. You got to get to business.
1: I don't think the transfers are much of a distraction. At the end of the day, we're pro footballers and we're paid to do our job, which is to give our best every single day in training and games and focus on what we have to focus on as players. And I think that's more so a stressful job for the front office and the coaching staff to think about who plays where and who plays when and that sort of thing. So I think us as players, we're kind of more so focused on the day-to-day, just being obviously the best version of yourself every day. But obviously, yeah, that the window's over and that the team that we have now will be the team ending the season. It's good. We can start building towards the playoff to ultimately win the MLS Cup.
0: That is LAFC right back Ryan Raposo. Again, he's available on the subs bench tonight for manager Mark Dos Santos' side. Hey, a bit of news out of Major League Soccer. On Wednesday, the league announced that all 27 of its U.S.-based clubs are set to compete in the 2027 Lamar Hunt U.S. Open Cup. It's the nation's longest-running soccer competition. And, of course, LAFC won that competition back in 2024. Now, following the first round, MLS clubs will enter the 2027 U.S. Open Cup in the round of 64 in July. MLS clubs receive hosting priority for their opening match of the competition. And then, of course, as it goes on further, the deeper you get in, you know, it's all just knockout games. That's all it is. So it's a great competition. LAFC, of course, very, very good run in 2024 to win that thing. They played excellent football throughout that tournament. It was an amazing accomplishment. And remember, you win the Lamar Hunt U.S. Open Cup, that earns you a berth into the CONCACAF Champions Cup as well. So that's what's on the table coming up in July of 2027. 27 MLS teams, all of the U.S.-based clubs, back in the U.S. Open Cup. Because in the last couple of seasons, if you were a playoff team in MLS or you qualified for the League's Cup, or I'm sorry, the Champions Cup, you were not in the Lamar Hunt U.S. Open Cup. So LAFC back in that tournament next season. And I, for one, cannot wait. That is going to be some fun, a lot of fun, no question. This is going to be a lot of fun tonight. It's a beautiful night at America First Field in Sandy, Utah. LAFC and RSL, both teams really needing the full 3 points coming into this match, battling it out in the Western Conference. We'll see what happens coming up next. LAFC can get back to a dead even 500 in MLS road games this year, as they are 3-4-4 on the road coming into this one. As we mentioned earlier, RSL, 7 out of their 8 MLS wins have been at home. 7-2-1 at America First Field this season in MLS play. They are really a handful at home. Starting lineups and kickoff coming up next. That's going to do it for the pregame. LAFC, Real Salt Lake from America First Field in Sandy, Utah next. Now the home of the black and gold, ESPN LA.
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0: in gold visiting Sandy, Utah at America First Field tonight to take on Real Salt Lake in a battle of Western Conference foes. 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Welcome.

0: This LAFC match here on ESPN LA, the black and gold, in a stretch of five road games out of six. So five of the next six overall. They already played one on the road a week ago at DC United, a 0-0 draw against the Eastern Conference opponent. That was LAFC's fifth straight MLS game without a victory. But these two teams have combined for 13 straight games in MLS without a win. Thus, Real Salt Lake on an 8-match winless streak of their own in Major League Soccer. 5 losses and 3 draws in their last 8. Saw them fall to 8-9-4 overall, 28 points. But at home, they've been a menace, which is often the case for Real Salt Lake playing in Sandy, Utah. At home in MLS play this season, 7 wins, 2 losses, and a draw for Real Salt Lake at home under Pablo Mastroianni this season. So despite the fact they are struggling on the road mightily, they're still a very tough team to beat at home. That played out earlier this season in July. Not long after the World Cup break ended, LAFC defeated RSL at BMO on a game that saw Son Heung-min and Danny Bowonga score along with an own goal from DeAndre Yedlin, a 3-1 LAFC victory over Real Salt Lake in that one. That was a very, very good performance. Remember how hot LAFC was coming out of that World Cup break. One of those matches was against this RSL side, and this is a team that is still looking for a way to go forward now. They transfer Xavier Gozo to the big money transfer to the Premier League. He's with Crystal Palace and RSL. They brought in Jason Shukluk, who's a backup forward. He's on the bench tonight from Chicago Fire. He had 9 appearances with the Fire and an assist. And they're still looking for kind of how to move forward with so much talent, but they're really banged up, no question about it. They're missing more than a handful of guys. In fact, they only have 7 available players off the bench tonight for manager Pablo Mastroianni. For LAFC, again, it's a bit of a bump in the road, no question about it. The black and gold need a victory. They need a win to get back to 500 on the road in MLS play. They're an even, or would be an even 4-4-4 if they can get the victory tonight. We mentioned coming off that game against DC United at DC United, a 0-0 draw that saw Hugo Lloris with 3 just terrific saves in that game, each one better than the last. And Lloris has just been utterly special this season. I mean, he's a great player, no question, but he has been otherworldly this year for LAFC, having a tremendous season for the black and gold, as is the back line of the defense for LAFC. There's no two ways about it. They are playing some really good defensive football. Now it's time to really get going offensively. They are averaging less than 5 shots on goal per match, the black and gold. That is a rarity there. And frankly, they're getting shots off. They just got to be more dangerous about it. And they got to pick their corners, and they got to do better in front of net. That is the bottom line. And no question, LAFC more than capable. We'll see them get back to it, I'm sure. And why not start tonight at Sandy, Utah at America First Field? The two teams, as I see it, lining up in the tunnel to get ready to take the pitch in Sandy, Utah. A beautiful night, really. It's a temperature will be about mid-80s all night. No, not much humidity. So it's certainly a good night to play some football. There's no real threat of any kind of weather rolling through as well. This is going to be a good one, no question about it. When we come back, we're going to take a quick break. When we come back, we'll have the starting lineups for both sides, some interesting stuff there, and the opening kickoff right here on the home of the black and gold. It's ESPN LA.
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10: And Ben, my guy.
12: Migayo?
13: Yeah. Migayo.
11: You had Migayo? 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
13: Guy was like a rooster, right?
12: That's my guy. 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
11: That's my guy. Migayo.
9: We're standing there eating, watching the LAFC game, and Beto goes, Migayo. And I'm like, what?
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9: Yeah, I had no idea.
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9: now,
10: there.
9: Now I know.
10: You're sneaking at the sweets, your beard. That's my chat for that restaurant. You just answered a question for me. Okay.
9: Is that the name of a restaurant?
10: Up north. That's what it means. Ah, my guy. Okay.
9: Migayo.
10: There you go.
12: The slang is like my guy.
10: Yeah.
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0: Welcome back, LAFC. Getting ready to take on Real Salt Lake from America First Field in Sandy, Utah. The black and gold battling with a Western Conference opponent here, looking for the season sweep after beating Real Salt Lake at BMO Stadium 3-1 back in July. It is time for the starting lineups. They're brought to you by BMO, official bank of Los Angeles Football Club. First, for the home side, under manager Pablo Mastroianni, Real Salt Lake, they have Rafa Cabral in goal, the 36-year-old Brazilian making his 21st start, 1.55 goals against average, 61 saves for Cabral. He does have two shutouts this season for RSL. In defense, Juan Manuel Sanabria, Lucas Engel, Juan Jose Arias, and Philip Quinton, along with Alex Catranas. Sanabria and Catranas will certainly spend a lot of time in the midfield and getting up and down the wings as wingbacks. Engel, Arias, and Quinton will be more of the three center backs in the back line. Philip Quinton, the 26-year-old, makes his 17th appearance, 14th start. He's got two assists from the back line. Noel Kaliskin and Luka Moisa will be in the middle of defensive midfield. Moisa, the 18-year-old homegrown, makes his fifth start of the season. He has one assist. Diego Luna and Sabalub Janice certainly will pull the strings in the attack up front. Sergi Solans is the number nine. Solans, the 23-year-old from Spain, 9 goals and 3 assists so far this season. Diego Luna, of course, just a great player. He's got 5 goals and 6 assists so far for Real Salt Lake this campaign. For LAFC, the goalkeeper is Hugo Lloris, and what a season the 39-year-old is having. 0.84 goals against average, 50 saves. He's got 11 shutouts on the season. What a great defense in front of him, too. It's Yevhen Chiburko at the left-back spot. Kosi Tefari and the captain, Aaron Long, will be in the center of defense, along with Ryan Hollingshead at the right-back spot. In the midfield, Matthew Schwanier, Mark Delgado, Jacob Schaffelberg, and Tyler Boyd. Could look a little more like a 4-4-2 tonight. We'll keep an eye out for that. Denis Bouanga and Sonung Min up front. The referee for this one is Alan Chapman. Corbin May is the fourth official, and Katya Korolova is handling VAR off-site for this game. This is going to be a good one, no question about it. I am excited for this match. LAFC, Sonung Min, and Denis Bouanga have just absolutely lived off of Real Salt Lake in their careers. Denis in 8 games against them, 6 goals and an assist. Son has 3 appearances against RSL, 5 goals and 3 assists. He's averaging nearly 3 goal contributions every time he plays RSL. LAFC are on the road, white jerseys and kits tonight. RSL in their usual cobalt and blue for this match. Both teams are ready to go. Chapman checking with the fourth official on the sideline there. See if the TV crew will give them the go-ahead to get this game off. You can hear the crowd at America First Field. RSL will have the ball going left to right to begin this first half as I watch it. As the TV crew counting down to the sidelines, Chapman gets word we can play. He blows his whistle. Diego Luna puts the foot through the ball, and we're underway as he plays it back to the keeper, Cabral, 35 off his line, and he settles and sends it down the right wing. Headed away there by Mark Delgado towards midfield. Quinton puts a left foot through it, back into the offensive zone. Solans trying to get ahead on it, but it's missed there. Tafari, the left center back, plays it out to Schaffelberg, and now back to Tafari in the corner, settles on the right foot, and Kosi launches it towards midfield. A little too far for Sun. We do see Tyler Boyd more up front. This does look more like the 4-3-3. Maybe Schaffelberg has more defensive responsibilities as LAFC press up a little bit higher here, about 30 seconds into this match. Arias plays it up towards midfield to Katranas, all the way back to Arias, just outside of the 18, has to go back to Cabral at the edge of the area, pressured from Sun, gets it off his foot to Lucas Angle. Angle scored a goal against LAFC in July. He sends this one long, and it's all the way to Hugo Lloris, waiting for it at the edge of the 18, kind of sweeper keeper for Lloris, pressuring his Solans. He gets it off his foot to Aaron Long, the captain, playing right center back spot. So Hollingshead, now to Schwanier in the channel, back to Long in the 18. He'll play it all the way back on one touch to Lloris. Pressured from Diego Luna, but Lloris handles it nicely off to Chaburko, the left back. Chaburko with Schaffelberg in front of him, just uses him on an 8-yard ball to Delgado and out to Tafari back in the area. He's pressured hard. He takes it to the outside of the foot, flips it up towards Didi Bawonga, but Quinton gets there first on the angle. Off to Calascan in the middle. Noel Calascan cutting it back more into the middle. Now Diego Luna trying to deal there. Back to Calascan, and he'll play it all the way back to Quinton. Down the right wing to Katranas, and he's banged it off the face of Jacob Schaffelberg, and Schaffelberg goes down. We are in the second minute. He got that one right in the chops from the left foot on the one touch from Alex Katranas, and Schaffelberg is shaken up, no question about it, right in front of the LAFC bench, which, as I watch it, is on the right side of America First Field. Similar to BMO in that the home team is on the left. LAFC on the right here is the roadside, and Schaffelberg's being checked out by the training staff. We are 2 minutes into this match. I think he got his bell rung pretty good there. As Katranas, you know how the players try that one-timer without really looking, just kind of putting it in, kind of off, you know, trying to curl the ball, and it's just absolutely right into the face of Schaffelberg from close range. Nothing Katranas was trying to do, certainly. He's coming over to apologize and check on Schaffelberg. Actually wants to try to help him up. Have a little bit more of a word for him. He pats him on the face, and Schaffelberg obviously accepts. Nothing malicious in it, but it really rocked Jacob Schaffelberg for a moment. Now they make sure they go through all the battery of tests. He's kind of smiling about it now, and almost a wry smile. And actually, they're going to get a doctor to take a look just on the sideline before they clear him, of course. Thrown into Philip Quinton as we're back on our way. LAFC will play with 10 for a moment. Angle is on the ball on the left side. Back to Arias, the center back out of the three center backs, the true center. Now it's Quinton, the right center back. He's deep into the offensive zone. Leaves it for Moisa, the 18-year-old. Puts it on the left foot to Calascan. Poor first touch. Boyd trying to pressure him, but he gets it off his foot in time to Angle on that left wing. Dribbling into the offensive zone. Back into the middle to Moisa. 35 from goal. Puts it on the right foot. Shot and saved by Lloris on the bounce. Oh, Luca Moisa got every bit of that one with the right foot from distance. The 18-year-old skirting it along the turf at America First Field. The grass, I should say. I mean, turf isn't the true grass. And Lloris made the save. Plays it off to Tafari. Back to Lloris. It rolls over his foot. A bit awkward there. He plays it out wide to Hollingshead. Into the corner. Long just pops it forward. Too far for Boyd, but it's headed away by Angle and out of play. It will be a throw-in for LAFC, thankfully. And Schaffelberg is waved back in. He's kind of still shaking his head a little bit. Boy, that'll clear the cobwebs, no doubt about it. I hope he's all right. LAFC will certainly monitor him in that injury situation. Hollingshead with a throw midway through the offensive zone to the far side, defensive zone. He throws it in. Boyd flicks it towards Sun. Knocked down easily there by Calascan. And played to Angle. Plays it all the way back to Cabral, 30 off his line. Leaves it for Quinton. Now to Arias. Arias looking with the right foot. He'll just square it back to Quinton, who plays it back towards Cabral. It's a weak ball. Sun trying to get there, but Cabral gets there first. Knocks it out wide to Angle. Tries to send a pass forward. Schwanier steps in nicely to take it away from Moisa in the offensive zone. Delgado. Denis Bawonga in the middle of the field. Denis stepping around the ball, then losing it a little too easy there in traffic. And it's played back to Quinton. Pushes it out to Katranas, the right wing back. All the way back to Cabral. Again, Sun pressing high up the pitch. Cabral handles this. Plays it out to Quinton. Edge of the 18. He's just going to chip it long. Still in the offensive half. Knocked down by Chaburko. Cleaned up by Schwanier to Delgado. And back to Yevhen Chaburko, the left back. Squares it to Schwanier. Delgado will play it on the one touch all the way back to Tafari. We're in the fifth minute, no score. Out wide to Aaron Long, the right center back and the captain tonight. Wider still to Hollingshead in the offensive zone. Tries to split two defenders.

Saints. They left it for Luna, who shot it on the one-timer from just outside of the area, but a great save on the dive from Hugo Lloris. Lloris has had to be up to the task here early, and he has so far with another brilliant diving save. It is the first corner of the match, though, for RSL. Lloris saw it all the way, but what a diving save from Hugo Lloris. We're in the seventh minute. Still 0-0, but first corner of the match. It'll be Sabalo Genitze with the outswinging right foot near side. Plays it to the near post. Cleared away easily there by the right foot of Son Heung-min. Only as far as Moisa. Flies it high towards the edge of the 18. Headed away nicely by Kosi Tafari. Zinibawanga gets there to knock it down. It's touched away, though, nicely by Kalas, getting cleaned up by Moisa back to midfield. Sitting on the ball now is Noel Kalaskan, right near the center circle. On the right foot, on the ground with a 15-yard pass. Solins tries to get it back on the one-timer from Katranis, right to the top of the area. Lloris comes out to the edge of the 18 and grabs it in front of Sergi Solins. And Lloris with another intervention there, puts it down for a punt with the left foot deep towards Tyler Boyd. Headed away there by Angle. Sky high near midfield. Good job by Schwanier to knock it down to Delgado, who plays it back to Aaron Long, and LAFC are back in possession here to Tafari now, near the center circle in the defensive half. LAFC in no rush here. Hollingshead, he'll go down the line with a good ball towards Tyler Boyd, making a run, tries to touch it around Angle. It looks like it deflected off of Angle and out for the corner kick. Well done by Boyd to stretch and get there, and LAFC get their first corner kick of the match. Great work here by the black and gold to get up the pitch quickly, but wow, it has been the Hugo Lloris show again so far. Two ship saves early in this match on both shots from RSL. So in the eighth minute, it is the corner kick for the black and gold. They're taking their time here. It'll be an in-swinging left foot from Denis Bouanga on the far side of the pitch. Denis with his arm up in the air. Is this a new wrinkle, him taking left footers? Here it comes. Good ball in towards the back post. Tafari with a header saved by Cabral on the line, and he keeps it in front of him. Into the ninth minute, long ball towards Diego Luna. It's just out of play. Cabral mishit that one as Luna was trying to spring the counterattack to the far side. Good header by Tafari, who kind of peeled off everybody, but Hafa Cabral saw it and read it brilliantly all the way. It'll be a throw in LAFC here, though, in their defensive zone. Ninth minute. Tafari puts the thumbs up to Denis Bouanga, by the way, giving him a lot of love for that in-swinging left foot that was just beautiful. Didn't think Denis necessarily had that in the bag, did you? But his left foot is incredible on those corners. Thrown back to Aaron Long. He plays it to Lloris, who's waiting just outside of the 18. Nobody really pressuring him in the cobalt blue. And he sends it down the middle of the field looking for Denis Bouanga. This one skirts to his left, though, and all the way to Cabral, who gathers it at the edge of the area. So it's from keeper to keeper. And now Cabral will play it short to Angle, who sends it right back to Hafa Cabral just outside of the 18. He'll square it along the edge of the area to Quinton. Philip Quinton now dribbling forward. Four or five dribbles with the right foot and plays it out wide on this near side. Coming back to get it here was Arias. Sends it forward to Solans, looking for the one-timer to Lope Janice, making a run, but is read brilliantly by Chiburko, who plays it back easily to Lloris, and now Schwanier up the middle with a one-timer towards Boyd. He double-teamed and taken off the ball, and it's going to be a throw-in for LAFC. Good work there by the black and gold. And right just before midfield is a Ryan Hollingshead throw. The right back, Ryan Hollingshead, one goal on the season in MLS play this year. This is his 337th MLS appearance. Thrown in, but won by Moisa in the center circle. The youngster digs it out and plays it back to his keeper. Cabral will just leave it there for Arias with an 8-yard pass. Juan Jose Arias. You know, a player we haven't seen much of so far is Manuel Sanabria, who's kind of the left wing back. That one's dug out by the left back Chiburko near midfield. Almost gets it picked his pocket, and he plays it back to Delgado instead, and back to Kosi Tafari. Tafari, center of the park, just leaves it for Chiburko, who's right there with him, and Chiburko will play it down the left line, looking for Delgado near midfield. Mark settles on two touches and plays it back to Chiburko in support. RSL not really ready to pressure until around midfield. They're trying to hit on the counterattacks. Aaron Long, short ball on the channel there to Tyler Boyd. He'll kick it back to Tafari just inside the defensive half. Again, patient defensive work from RSL here. And Tafari is not biting. He just squares it to Chiburko. Yevitt's going to send it long with a left foot down the wing looking for Denis. Great touch around the defender. Quinton does get a foot on it, though, to send it back towards midfield, but where Schwanier wins.

It away from Diego Luna nicely. Sends it out of the right wing to Tyler Boyd. Boyd on the ground, making the run here into the corner is Hollingshead. 10 yards off the end line. Hollingshead with a good ball towards the back post. Schaffelberg made a run. Katranis has to head it away out wide. And it's a throw in for LAFC, just 8 yards off the end line. 12th minute, early stages of the first half, no score. LAFC have yet to register. Well, they do have the one shot, I beg your pardon. Ball thrown into Denise, taken down, no foul called. It's cleared by RSL towards midfield. Chiburco gets ahead on it, but it's not a great one. Lobjanice can knock it down, but Tafari steps in to win it away right to Sun. He's battled off the ball by Arias very nicely. To Kaliskan, forward out of Moisa. Diego Luna with a great ball forward, and Lobjanice making a run down the right wing. He's got Solons in the middle. Lobjanice into the area, cutting it back to his left foot. Tafari steps in to touch it away to Schwanier, who clears it into the far corner and out for a throw-in. Great work by Kosi Tafari and Matthew Schwanier getting back, as Lobjanice looked like he may have been able to capitalize on that counterattack. Thrown in quickly to RSL. Kaliskan will settle it back to Lucas Engel. Right back to Kaliskan. And now to Engel. He's 45 yards from goal. Lucas Engel turns and plays it back on the diagonal to Arias. Juan Jose Arias down the right wing. Bad ball there. Cut off by Schaffelberg. Nicely done. He tries to kick it forward towards Sun. That was a poor ball. And Arias steps in and earns the foul on a reckless Jacob Schaffelberg there. So Schaffelberg kind of yells at himself there quickly, but he's back defending as they settle it through Moisa near midfield, all the way back to Lucas Engel, the left center back. He tried to launch it, a switch all the way across towards Katranis, making a run down the right wing. Settles 12 yards off the end line, puts it on the left foot, cross into the middle, headed down by Tafari, not cleared, and hit Schwanier, and then cleared by Mark Delgado. That could have been dangerous. Bouncing ball towards midfield. Engel's going to head it all the way back to Rafa Cabral, who is 30 yards off his line, and settles it quickly to Arias. Nice pass up to Kaliskan near midfield. Couple of dribbles, and he plays an 8-yard ball that he gets right back from Diego Luna. Kaliskan in the center circle. Has open players on the left. Uses Engel well into the attack. 40 yards from goal. Engel cutting it back now. Had got Tyler Boyd to slip, but then Schwanier comes in to play it well defensively. Off to Sun. He hits a streaking Denis Bawanga down the left wing. It's 1v1 with Quinton. Players getting back for RSL. Denis kind of alone here. Denis into the area, still on the ball, cutting to the right foot, curling shot it in. Oh, what a goal from Denis Bawanga. 1-0 LAFC. Oh, you flip, young man, you deserve it. Denis Bawanga destroys the RSL defense on a great ball from Sun Heung-min to set the counter in motion, and LAFC lead 1-0. Stunning quick on the counterattack from LAFC. Bawanga 1v1 with Quinton on the left wing, cut it back to his right and curled it in from 13 yards out. No chance for Rafa Cabral, and Quinton hung his head in defensive shame. LAFC lead 1-0. Just a brilliant finish from Denis Bawanga, his 12th in MLS play. The assist from Sun Heung-min, his 11th. LAFC lead 1-0. And what a start. Just what the doctor ordered for the black and gold here. We barely played a quarter of an hour. Oh, Denis Bawanga feeling that one. That was brilliant. Absolutely brilliant. Back to live action for RSL. We're in the 15th minute only. LAFC pressing up high again as it went back to Cabral. Into Arias in the corner. He blasted towards Lobajanice, who knocks it down nicely to Katranis. Tries to feed it back to him. Schaffelberg knocks it away momentarily. Katranis is able to dig it out and play it down the line into the bench area before Lobjanice can get it, and Schwanier quickly throws it in to Yevhen Chiburco. Great job by LAFC here. They lead 1-0 early. Tafari back to Chiburco, 35 from goal, and now RSL pressing up with numbers. Into the middle, Delgado to Schwanier. He tries to one-time it towards midfield. Knocked down there by Boyd. Hollingshead's got to clean that up. It went all the way back. And Aaron Long will do it out wide to Hollingshead now in that corner on the far side, about 20 yards off the end line. Back to Long in the corner. Puts it on the right foot, now chipping it forward, looking for Sun. It's a little past him. Quinton will knock it down to Moisa. And the youngster turns and plays it forward with a 15-yard ball brilliantly to Lobjanice, trying to leave it for Solon's top of the area, knocked away by Chiburco's left foot. Out towards midfield where Kaliskan will settle and send it back down the line to Sanabria. Sanabria, great ball towards
Lobzianice, who tried to kind of spin himself around using the ball, which was a little behind him, but he spun it right out of play from about 12 yards away from Hugo Lloris. So way over hit there by Lobzianice on the whirling kind of spinning play there, trying to make the fanciful, but it goes out for a goal kick. 17th minute, LAFC 1, RSL 0. Kaiser Permanente, the official team physicians of LAFC. Dave Denholm with you in this one, black and gold. With that goal from Denis Bawanga, an absolutely brilliant curling ball to the back post. Nothing Cabral could do about it. He's on the ball now as it's played back to him through the defense of RSL. He goes out wide to Sanabria. He'll play it back to Lucas Engel, the left center back, just outside of the 18. Squares it across to Arias. No real pressure there. Plays it out to Philip Quinton. Still well short of midfield. Not Denis Bawanga will pressure him, and it's all the way back to Arias just outside of the 18. He's got to find Cabral, the keeper, edge of the area, who dribbles out of the area and now sends it to the left side to Engel, popping it back to Caliscan, who's coming back to help out. We've played exactly 17 minutes. 1-0, black and gold. Caliscan dribbling up towards midfield. Remember, RSL is winless in their last 8. Out to the left wing to Luna, who's coming back to midfield to help out. Engel back on the ball, down the wing now to Luna with a 15-yard pass. He leaves a short one there to Sanabria, gets it back to Caliscan and out wide to Sanabria. Luna lost his footing there, no call. Moisa will leave it for Diego Luna. Into the channel now to Lobzianice, 35 from goal. Nice little ball there. Gets it, tries to get it back from Caliscan, who wins it back to Lobzianice, gets around to Farai and buries it. It's 1-1. The ball was pinging around, a little ping pong there. Kind of pinball in the area, and it fell to the feet of Lobzianice, and he blasted it past Hugo Lloris. We are back level at 1. Nobody happy in the back line for LAFC, as it looked like they had regained control of it defensively, and then it all just fell to pieces. And Lobzianice is the recipient of that, and there was no way that Lloris was going to stop him from there. The ball was bouncing in again. A little pinball action near the top of the area as LAFC just couldn't clear it. Caliscan sent it in. Then Tafari tried. And Lobzianice was only about 12 yards out by the time he found himself back on the ball and open. Wide open and alone there for his third goal of the MLS campaign. And it's 1-1 at America First Field. So the crowd back into it. And just like that, we're level after only a couple of minutes after Denis Bawanga had scored. That is a rough way to go about it. Back to live action, and RSL are winning the ball back after the restart by LAFC near midfield. Caliscan is back on it, back to Lucas Engel. So we're dead even again. 14th minute for Bawanga, 18th minute for Lobzianice. We're now into the 20th. Dribbling down the right wing, Quinton into the channel there for Solens. Knocked down by Tafari, taken away right to Tim Mark Delgado. LAFC trying to hit back on the counter. He'll square it across to leave it for Aaron Long, who sends it down the line. Keeping it in play momentarily was Boyd. He can't take it away, though, and it's stolen away by Diego Luna. Luna will play it back in support there. Engel to Caliscan. Noel Caliscan started all that trouble. The great little through ball about 24 yards from goal that Lobzianice was able to kind of get around Tafari. Tafari had a piece of it, but it just deflected right back to Lobzianice. Kind of unlucky there for LAFC, but full credit to RSL for really hustling. Out wide to the far side is Sanabria. Nowhere to go there. He plays it back. 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KSPN Los Angeles, a Good Karma Brand sports radio station. On that left wing, Sanabria tries to cross into the middle. Headed there by Solans, but it goes all the way wide. Jacob Schaffelberg back defending. Clears it forward towards Sun, who will leave it there for Bawanga. Needs some help. Tries a back heel back to Sun, who does the same to Delgado. Now into the middle, Schwanier. Back to Sun. Good one-time pass. It clanks off the foot of Ryan Hollingshead momentarily. He's got to slow it down. To Schwanier near midfield. He'll put it on the right foot. Long switch. Looking for the run of Bawanga. Chested down, but in traffic. He can't keep it in front of him, and it's taken away by Katranis. Trying to get around Schaffelberg, who picks his pocket back to Bawanga. And he gets double-teamed and triple-teamed and stolen away. Sun nearly gets a foot on it. Both teams try having a hard time getting back to possession, and finally RSL does. To Engel.
Dribbles around Tyler Boyd into the middle. Now to Luna. Knocks it down to Kaliskan into the defensive half. 25.

First minute. Good ball forward to Luna. Dribbling through here now. Diego Luna with his head up. Lope Janice makes the run. Luna feeds him towards the end line. Keeping it in play. Cutting it around Chiburco. And it goes out of play off of Yevon's foot. And for the corner, you can hear the crowd responding to Saba Lubjanice, the goal scorer here who made a great run and has forced another corner kick. And you don't see it too often, but LAFC kind of having words with each other defensively here. They're not fighting, but they're trying to get things squared away. It has not looked great in the last few three or four minutes. And then remember, Hugo Lloris already had a couple of really good saves early. 1-1. Here comes the outswinger from Lobjanice, a near side knockdown header just over the bar. Oh boy, did Lucas Angle get up? So did Sanabria. A snap down header into the ground, and it ended up bouncing over the crossbar. Yeah, that was Sanabria from about 12 yards out. Looked like Lloris read it all the way and let it go, but it was a good effort there off a nice corner kick. Lloris will start this one short to the right side. Hollings headed the corner. Needs help. He's double-teamed. Lays it there for Long, who just chips it forward a little bit towards Tyler Boyd, who chests it down and then gives the ball away. Moisa steps in to steal it away. So RSL really pressing up high now and taking the ball away before LAFC can even clear their defensive lines. Callis can to Angle and all the way back to Arias near midfield. Short little ball that Moisa knocks down for Callis can. Right around the midfield stripe here. Out wide with the left or the right foot out to the left side. Angle, 40 yards from goal, into the channel. Good ball to Luna. Little turn, but he runs right into the wall of Mark Delgado, who steals it away. And then Kaliskan picks the pocket of Delgado. Kaliskan's been everywhere. Back to Moisa. Into Lobjanice in the middle. He'll turn and whirl it around to Quinton on the right side. Down the right wing with a diagonal ball to Katranis. Back towards Lobjanice. That's a poor ball towards midfield, but he gets there before Sun can. And it's back to Kaliskan. We've played 23 minutes. 1-1. Diego Luna now. Wide to the near side. Quinton. Back to midfield. Katranis. And now it's the center back Arias. To the left side of Lucas Angle. Five shots for RSL. Two for LAFC. Knockdown header by Tafara on the in ball. The long cross. Stolen away at midfield by Kaliskan. Bad pass by Schwanier. Kaliskan picked it off into the middle to Diego Luna. Getting a touch there was Chiburco. Sending it back to RSL at midfield is Arias. Leaving it for Kaliskan on the left channel. He's got Angle making a run. Feeds the left back along the touchline. 30 off the end line. Little cross into Lobjanice, the goal scorer. Edge of the 18 on the right foot. Curling shot is wide to the far side. Didn't miss by a ton, but Lloris saw it all the way. Lobjanice kind of feeling it tonight. Already with a goal and looking for another one there. LAFC almost, at times it looks more like a five-man back line with Schaufelberg really deep on this left side. Chiburco's more in the middle. So Hollingshead and Schaufelberg kind of wingbacks. 25th minute, but right now it's all RSL. 1-1. On a couple of really good goals to begin this match. One from Denibawonga and one from Saba Lubjanice. And LAFC will now have the goal kick. Lloris puts it down and plays it on a square to Tafara and wider still down to Chiburco in the corner. He's going to try to chip it past the first line of defense and can't do it. Katranis just heads it back and it's going to go out for a goal kick. There is just no room for LAFC to clear their defensive lines in the back. RSL are absolutely choking the offense out of LAFC deep in the 25th minute, still 1-1, and LAFC again try it now through Aaron Long on the right side, right along the touchline. Now Long just blasted forward, headed away there by Arias, back up towards the Solons, but nicely stepping in was Tafara to settle it on two touches. He gives it away at midfield with a long pass. Kaliskan to Angle and all the way out wide now to Sanabria, back to Angle at midfield. LAFC trying to defend now and hit on the counterattack. 26th minute. Angle on the ground through the middle of the field to Luna. Still a long way from goal. He tries a 20-yard pass towards Solon. Just outside of the 18. Leaving it there for Katranis. Back into the middle. Kaliskan a little farther away now. Squares it off to Angle and wide towards Sanabria. Instead, he tries the channel with Lobjanice. That's cut off by Long.
Hollingshead then bangs it off the left, or rather right shin of Sanabria out for a throw-in for LAFC. 26th minute. Black and gold with a goal from Denis Bouanga. It's 1-1, thrown into Long in the corner. He tries to blast it up towards midfield, past Boyd, and easily cleaned up by Arias all the way back to Cabral. Back to Arias, 27th minute now, dribbling along that left channel in the defensive half, all the way up to midfield with three touches. Gets it right back from Carrascan. Juan José Arias dribbling around Sun into the middle. Carrascan, who tries a really cutting pass towards Solins, trying to get around Chaburco, who came across after Tavares missed that through ball. And great job by Chaburco in front of Sergi Solins to clear it away for just a throw-in on the far side. It is thrown in quickly by RSL. Settled by Angle to Carrascan. Gets it right back to Lucas Angle. Cutting it back to midfield. RS out wide to the far side. Angle from Carrascan. Through the middle to Quinton. Philip Quinton now. 10-yard pass forward to Luna and out wide to Contreras. Great first touch. Tafari manages to get down and knock it away momentarily, only as far as Luna. Leaving it for Lobjanice. 25 from goal. Carrascan. Moisa. To Lobjanice, who tries to continue the passing out wide. Nobody made the run, and it's going to roll harmlessly out for a goal kick. I think Lobjanice thought somebody was making an off-shoulder run there, and he just played it into the space he figured they were going to be at. Nobody made that run. Goal kick LAFC. 28th minute, 1-1 from America First Field, where the black and gold are playing Real Salt Lake. LAFC with a goal kick that Lloris instead decides to take long this time, chipping it down that left or right wing looking for Boyd. He settles momentarily, tries to chip it forward, but Angle easily wins it back for RSL. Playing it all the way back to Arias. Trying to loop around Sun with a dribble. Arias almost lost that ball. Carrascan wins it back. Up to midfield. Luna loses it, but they call a foul on Hollingshead going too far into Diego Luna and kind of knocking him over. Free kick for RSL. They take it short. Carrascan is on it. He's dribbling into the offensive zone. Nearly gives that away, but it deflects back to Arias. Squares it across to Philip Quinton. Back to his keeper, Cabral, just outside of the 18. Higher pressure now. Here comes LAFC to Angle. Plays it down the channel towards Luna. Nicely holding that ball up. Back to Carrascan. This is good ball movement for RSL. Dribbling to midfield now. Carrascan with his head up. Needs some help. Lobjanice flashes in the middle. Lobjanice dribbling through the middle now. Plays it out wide to the near side. Contreras putting it on the left foot. Back to Quinton. 35 from goal. He'll leave it there for Carrascan. To Quinton. Philip Quinton. Wider still on the near side with a square ball to Contreras in front of the bench area. Back to Quinton. Now to Carrascan on the square. He'll do the same out wide to the left side of Angle. Loops back around and gets the ball back from Angle. 30th minute. Noel Carrascan. 40 yards from goal. Moisa back to Carrascan. They'll play it all the way back to midfield and out wide to the far side Angle. To Carrascan. LAFC can't get their foot on the ball. Carrascan switching the pitch to the near side. Nicely headed away by Chaburco. Quinton sticks the foot, or rather the head in, to get it past an E, but it's out of play for a throw in LAFC. So Bouanga was there, but Quinton did a good job to kind of get his head in at the last minute just to knock it away. Played all the way back to Lloris on the throw in. He squares it off the long. High pressure from Luna. Long works it around to Hollingshead. Good first touch forward to Sun. He gets tripped up from behind by Arias. That should be a foul and a card, and indeed it is. Juan José Arias with the first yellow card of the match there for clipping Sun Heung-min in his offensive zone, frankly. Sun was all the way back in his own defensive half. Got there first, and Arias just slid right through for the easy call. He didn't really argue it. 1-1, 31st minute. Free kick LAFC in their own defensive half. They'll work it through the back line, and Kosi Tafari standing on the ball here. Chaburco going to come back to help out. But RSL not really attacking the ball. Instead, Tafari goes wide to the near side. Schaffelberg back to Chaburco. Squares it back now to Tafari. Here comes RSL. Out to Aaron Long, the right center back. Long on the ground with a 20-yard ball forward towards Sun. Posting up. Moisa defensively. Looping around now with a dribble to the left foot.
changing directions is Son Heung-min near midfield on the ground with a good ball forward. Cutting it out wide there was Hollingshead to Boyd. 30 off the end line. Boyd with a good ball into the middle. That's knocked away momentarily by Arias, top of the area. He has to clear it again. It's off the head of Schwanier to Sergi Solans, who leaves it there nicely for Laksaba Lubjanice, streaking down the field. It's 1v3, and Aaron Long just guides him off the ball to Chaburko. Not much Lubjanice was going to do. He was literally, by the time he got taken off the ball, it was 1v5 as LA got back defensively. Brilliant. Chaburko down the line now here on the near side to Schaffelberg. Delgado into the middle, Schwanier right at midfield. Schwanier dribbling forward now through a couple of defenders. Leaves it for Sun, 35 from goal. Sonny chips it wide to the near side. Denny will chase it down in front of the bench area. Denny a long way from goal. Plays it back. Supporting there is Chaburko. Leaves it for Delgado. This is where LAFC have to try to make some runs. 32nd minute. They'll play it back to Tafari near midfield, and he does the same to Aaron Long. Nearly stolen away there. Good turn by Schwanier. Creates some space to find Delgado, who does the same for Chaburko. But there are plenty of RSL players back, and they'll play it back to midfield for Tafari. Reset now through Aaron Long. 33rd minute, 1-1. Long going to switch the pitch. Long diagonal ball looking for Denis. Katranis gets there first to head it away for a throw-in. That's well done there. 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It actually went out for a corner, says the assistant referee. That was close. Denis will have it on this near side. It'll be an in-swinger once Alan Chapman has a word or two with a couple of players in a scrum right in front of goal. So Denis delivered a great in-swinger with a left foot on the far side. Now he'll try it with a right on this near side. Drops the arm. Sends it in. It's a good ball right to the six. Oh, Tafari swung and missed there with the left foot. It rolls all the way through and out to the far side for a throw in RSL. Kosi had some space again. Remember, he's the one who got the header away that Cabral had to make a save on Denis' first corner. So it's all the way out for a throw into Lucas Engel. 34th minute. Engel still looking. He's about 15 off the end line here. Long looping throw. Battling there was Aaron Long with Solans, and LAFC win it back. Hollingshead will play it back to Tafari. Black and gold reset. Chaburko kicks it out to the left side here to Schaffelberg, right back to Evan Chaburko. Long way from goal, but he's in his own defensive half, firmly. Squares it off to Tafari, the left center back, who's well on the right side now. A wider still to Aaron Long, who's more on the touchline. Sends it down that line to Hollingshead, who's in the offensive zone. Back to Long. Goes down the line again, this time a diving slide tackle there to knock the ball away from Sanabria. Son Heung-min, who was over there to try to help out, throws it into Long. He'll play it back now to Tafari and reset. 35th minute. Aaron Long again back on the ball. Into the channel, wide open is Son. Good turn. Making the run is Tyler Boyd. Son goes across the pitch to Bawonga instead. He's got Schaffelberg making a run. Denis takes the inside space. Edge of the 18 to Son. Tries to get it back to Denis. Top of the area. Still battling. It's cleared away by Philip Quinton with the left foot. Only as far as Tafari near midfield. Good effort there by LAFC. Couldn't get a shot away, though. Delgado down the wing. Schaffelberg, the early cross, hits Katranas right in the backside and out of play. Schaffelberg throws it in quickly to Delgado now. Chaburko to Schwanier, 40 yards from goal. A couple of touches and then squares it all the way across to Aaron Long on the right side. In the 35th minute, Schwanier into the channel. Boyd and wider still to Hollingshead along the touchline. Schwanier will just kick it back with a one-touch to Aaron Long at midfield, who does the same down to Tafari across the pitch. Chaburko's on it. LAFC moving the ball well here. Into the channel here to Sun, but he's a long way from goal. Leaves it for Delgado. Schwanier. Now there's some space on the right side if he wants it. He'll leave it for Tyler Boyd with a five-yard ball. Boyd will play it back to Aaron Long in support. 36 minute, 1-1. Long to Tafari. Chaburko's right near the center circle. Tafari goes back out to Aaron Long on the right side. 15-yard ball down the channel to Sun. Joinier one times it out wide. Hollingshead making the run there is Boyd into the corner. Boyd, 15 off the end line. Tried to feed it back to the run of Hollingshead towards the end line. And now Delgado there helping out. Plays it back now to Boyd. Tyler thought about a cross into the middle. Instead, cuts it back.
to Aaron Long. Long will try the long diagonal here in a switch. Shavelberg takes

0: it down nicely just outside of the 18. Denis back on the give and go to Schaffelberg to the end line. Keeps it in play with a cross that Hafa Cabral grabs 3 yards off his line. Boyd was crashing in the back post. Cabral rolls it out nicely. Kaliskan will knock it to Diego Luna on that left wing. Luna settles and plays it all the way back to Cabral, the keeper. 37th minute. 1-1, rather. Both teams scoring within the first 20 minutes of this match. Into the middle, Moisa. Luka Moisa leaves it for Luna. Just before midfield now, Diego Luna. Nobody pressuring the ball. Plays it out wide of the diagonal to Kaliskan on the left wing. Sanabria comes back to get it. He'll play it back to Lucas Engel at midfield. Engel, the left center back. He scored RSL's only goal in that 3-1 loss at BMO Stadium back in July. Long switch to Loeb Janice on the right wing. Nice pass to Luna. Great turn. Luna putting it on his left foot, top of the area. Settles. Kaliskan, the shot just wide of the far post. Luna with a nice little pass to Noel Kaliskan, who got a lot of it from 22, but he dragged it wide of that far post. Hugo Lloris just let it go. Good ball movement there from RSL near the top of the area again. They are really kind of, I wouldn't say carving up LAFC's defense, but they're finding pockets of space. It's got to be concerning for Marco Santos and his staff. Played up towards midfield. Quinton gets a nice header on it. Angle with a knockdown header too far for Luna. Trying to clean it up there was Hollingshead. Poor first touch, but it's cleared away by Tafari. Aaron Long almost lost that ball there right at the edge of the 18. Kaliskan gets it back at midfield. RSL back on the ball here in the 38th minute. Quinton. Out wide to the near side, Katranas settles, goes on a diagonal to Sullins, and he's pushed off the ball nicely to Farai to Delgado. Good ball forward to Boyd, streaking down his son. Boyd trying to hit him. Instead, he goes all the way across to Bawanga, getting around Quinton in the area. Bawanga to the end line. Did he? Cutting it back to Sun, shot, and in! LAFC have scored! It's 2-1! This time it's Denis to Sun who finishes, and LAFC regain the lead. Jump for LA Football Club. Olé! Olé! Another counterattack for LAFC. And they slice and dice the RSL defense again. And they get back into the lead. Oh, Denis got around to Quinton to the end line. Cut it back to Sun, who buried it from 8 yards out. And Sun has his 5th MLS goal of the season. Denis with his 8th assist to go along with his 12th goal tonight. And LAFC back in the lead 2-1. What a first half this has been. Cabral got a piece of it, but could not keep out that blistering shot from the left foot of Sun Heung-min. 2-1, black and gold. And again, Denis and Sun just keep dominating RSL. We're into the 40th minute here as the ball gets back into play through Real Salt Lake. They play to the back line. Quint squares it all the way across to Angle, the left center back, and he'll play it back to Cabral. Right back out wide to Lucas Angle along the touchline. He's got Sanabria in front of him, tries to flip it forward. It's deflected nicely by Boyd and stolen away by LAFC momentarily. Delgado could not control the bouncing ball off the deflection, and RSL get it back to Katranas. One touch towards Loeb Janice, making a run, but Chiburco read that well. Guides it back with the right foot all the way back to Lloris. Loeb Janice keeps the pressure on, but Lloris handles it like the pro that he is. Out wide to Aaron Long. Short little ball to Schwanier. 40 yards from his own goal, but still well in the defensive half. Hollingshead back to Schwanier. Back to Ryan. Double teamed and gives the ball away to Luna on that left wing. Luna with a great pass in. Cutting it across there was on the run, I think it was Kaliskan. No, it was Sanabria with a final pass, but it's out for a corner kick after the bad giveaway by LAFC. 41st minute. It will be a corner for Loeb Janice. Plays it short. Luna settling to the top of the area. One time shot blocked in the area there. I think that hit Schwanier on the way. No, Aaron Long got the block. It deflects all the way out. Luna settling on that left wing. Luna attacking the left wing. Puts it on his right foot across the pitch. Flipping it towards the backside. Saved by Lloris. And it's out of play. Oh, what a save by Hugo Lloris. On the back end, a ball that was flipped all the way across by Diego Luna and open on the backside there. The shot away by Lucas Angle, who found himself all the way on the far side where he usually is on the left wing, and Lloris made a brilliant save. In swinging corner, Lobjanice cleared away by the right foot of Denis Bouanga for a throw-in. This game is at a blistering pace right now. 2-1 LAFC, 42nd minute. RSL won a long throw here now. They throw it into the area, headed away by Tafari. Hitting there first was Sanabria with a little header there, and Kaliskin is going to get the cleaned up ball all the way back near midfield. And it's going to go all the way back to Cabral, sweeper keeper here, 40 yards off his line, plays it back out of the left side angle. Lucas Angle with that great shot. He kind of looped around all the way to the right back post where he's usually the left back, and Lloris had to make a massive one-handed save. Forward by Quinn. Contreras digs it out back to Philip Quinn and gets it right back on this right wing. In the offensive half, he'll play it back to midfield to Quinn. Dropping back was Arias, but Quinn squares it all the way across to Angle. Hugo Lloris has had three big saves again in this half. LAFC lead 2-1. 43rd minute now with Diego Luna on the ball. Wide to the near side with a pass all the way across to Lobjanice. Back to Quinn. It's good possession. Quinton with a poor ball there, though, that Lobjanice has to stop his run and get, and does. Back to Quinton. Down to the middle, Kaliskin. He switches it across. Angle. Into the channel, looking for Moisa. Out wide with a one-touch to Sanabria. He settles it. Now on the ground with a good ball forward. Solans. Back towards Sanabria. He tries to pass in towards Solans again. It's deflected away by LAFC right to Tyler Boyd. Boyd all the way streaking up to midfield. It's 2v5 with him and Son, and Boyd will pull it back nicely there to Mark Delgado. Into the middle to Son, the goal scorer. Leaving it for Chiburco, 35 from goal. Wide, not out. Schaffelberg making the run. Sliding tackle by Katranis as Chiburco left that ball a little light. Denis nearly steals that one away, but Quinton just blasted forward. And I think Chiburco trying to apologize to Schaffelberg there, as Schaffelberg got cleaned out of the great tackle by Katranis after Chiburco really left that pass light. 44th minute, LAFC will have the ball here in the throw. 2-1, black and gold. It's been a rather interesting first 45 minutes. Schaffelberg still looking on the throw in front of the RSL bench. Throws it down the line. Getting there first to head it away was Quinton, out for another LAFC throw deeper down the pitch. 44th minute. A goal from Denis Bouanga and a goal from Sun Heung-min have given LAFC the 2-1 lead. Sandwiched in between was an RSL goal from Sabalu Janice. That one's deflected away. Katranis knocked it out. I thought it was going to be an LAFC ball. The referee, I don't know what he wants to do here. It is going to be an RSL throw. He wanted him to retake the throw. Kaliskin plays it back now. Pressure from LAFC. Back to Angle in the 18. Launches it towards midfield. Nice knockdown header there by Aaron Long. Just before Luna can get there. Joignier to Bouanga. Knocks it down for Chiburco. Center circle to Tafari right at midfield. We're in the 45th minute. Tafari kind of dribbling the ball backwards a little bit here, forcing RSL to come up the pitch to Long. Now to midfield to Delgado to Schwanier. Mark gets it right back to him, flipping it forward to Sun. Tries to knock it down to Boyd in traffic, and Boyd digs that away somehow, then gets taken off the ball by Sanabria. Forward now to Luna. Great turn. Luna in the channel, 40 yards from goal, on the ground looking for Solans. And Tafari cut it off brilliantly to Schaffelberg, now to Schwanier, and LAFC can hit on the counter. Schwanier dribbling down the field. Wide on the near side along the touchline is Bouanga, 40 yards from goal, and he'll play it back to Schwanier in support. LAFC waiting for numbers to get forward. Schwanier, great switch all the way across towards Boyd. Boyd just outside of the 18 to Sun, 25 from goal, on the left foot. Sun shot! Far post is wide. Oh, he didn't miss by much. Oh, Sun, head in hands there as he's a little frustrated that he didn't get that on frame. That was a great turn to find the shot with the left foot from Sonny. 4 minutes of stoppage time added on. We're in the first. Quinton down the right wing now, clearing it up for RSL. Poor touch there. Schaffelberg steps in to win it away to Bouanga. 35 from goal. Denis around one defender. Still on the ball. Into the middle. squares it off to Boyd, 30 from goal. Puts it on the right foot shot, saved by Cabral on the bounce, and he hangs on right in the center of goal. Tyler Boyd, he can shoot from long range. There's no doubt about that, and a good save from Hafa Cabral. Rolls it out wide at angle. He'll leave it for Kaliskan with a short little pass. We're 1 minute into the stoppage time. Moisa with a good turn, finding Luna in the middle. Dribbling up towards midfield. Diego Luna, head up. He's always looking for that next pass. Still on the ball. He'll the little back heel to Katranas, who plays it back to Quinton in support. Into the middle. Great ball there to Kaliskan, who turns and puts it on his left foot. Now back to his right. Still in the center circle. LAFC getting back defensively. Angle. Into the channel. Great run, Lobjanice. Top of the area, Lobjanice still on the ball. Tries the curling shot. It's blocked. Katranas tries to take it out of the air with a shot that's blocked. Tafari clears it only as far as Quinton. Back to Moisa. Not a Kaliskan, 40 yards from goal. Switches it to the near side to Luna. Luna around one defender with a dribble. Back to Moisa in the middle for Kaliskan again. They're right around the edges of the LAFC defense. Cross coming in from angle. Headed away by Chiburko to the far side. Hollingshead gets another header out. And we're midway through the 4 minutes of stoppage time. LAFC hanging on to a 2-1 lead. They'd love to get into the locker room with the lead. Thrown in back to Kaliskan. To Arias at midfield. Boy, the crowd is quieted at America First Field after that Sun Heung-min goal for LAFC to regather the lead. Quinton down the right wing. Katranas tries that one time without looking, and it's right to Yevhen Chiburko. Settles to Delgado. On the ground with a good ball forward towards Boyd. He's got to maneuver through traffic and does. Back to Ryan Hollingshead, who turns and plays it back to Lloris at the 6. Squares it all the way through the 18 out of Tafari. Down the wing to Chiburko, who's open. Maybe 90 seconds left in this first half. Joanier back to Chiburko. Yevhen Chiburko, forward pass, about 10 yards to Sun. Still in the defensive zone for Sonny. Getting hounded there, plays it off to Chiburko. And he can switch it all the way to a wide open Aaron Long. Good ball by Yevhen. Great vision. Plays it forward to midfield. Hollingshead with a turn onto his right foot. Nobody around him, dribbles in the offensive zone. Now peels it back and leaves it for Delgado. Does the same for Aaron Long. We're maybe a minute left of stoppage time here in this first half. Down the wing, Sun coming back to midfield to help out. Joanier will just one time it all the way back to Delgado, and he'll go back to Hugo Lloris. LAFC just trying to wear out this first half. Little touch to Tafari. 30 seconds remaining. 2-1 LAFC. Nobody coming forward for RSL to pressure yet. Tafari just standing on the ball. 30 yards from goal. Plays it out to the left wing. Open is Chiburko just before midfield, but he's in no rush. Now he's going to send it down the line, looking for the run of Denis. It finds Bawanga. You might as well. Oh, thought he was going to try to take on Quinton, but the ball deflected away from him and out of play. Seconds remaining. He throws it into Arias, who squares it across the edge of the 18 to angle. RSL trying to get forward, but there's only a few ticks left on the clock here. And indeed, you hear the whistle from Alan Chapman, and that's the end of the first 45 minutes at America First Field. LAFC 2, RSL 1. Stick around. Halftime show coming up next on the home of the black and gold. It's ESPN LA.
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14: Halftime at America First Field in Sandy, Utah, where the Black and Gold lead RSL 2-1. A real back and forth, very interesting first 45 minutes. And the big names for LAFC came up big in that first half. We'll get to that in a moment. Let's go to the highlights. It started with, really, for my money, the best player for for LAFC all season long. And that's the goalkeeper, Hugo Lloris, who had to make another big save early. This one in the 6th minute as RSL got going offensively early in this match. Deflection hits Sun, and it caroms all the way out to Sergi Solans. Plays it back to Kaliskan near midfield now. Arias finding Moise in the center circle. Good turn from the youngster. Diego Luna, great one-touch pass back to Moise. A nice slide tackle. It finds its way to Lobjanice. Shot by Luna. Save on the dive from Lloris, and he pushes it wide. Lobjanice left it for Luna, who shot it on the one-timer from just outside of the area, but a great save on the dive from Hugo Lloris. Lloris has had to be up to the task here early, and he has so far, with another brilliant diving save. It really was 8th minute now. LAFC off a corner kick. Kosi Tafara had a chance with the header. So in the 8th minute, it is the corner kick for the Black and Gold. They're taking their time here. It'll be an in-swinging left foot from Denis Bouanga on the far side of the pitch. Denis with his arm up in the air. Is this a new wrinkle, him taking left footers? Here it comes. Good ball in towards the back post. Tafara with a header save by Cabral on the line. And he keeps it in front of him. Yeah, really good effort there by Tafara and Denis Bouanga. Speaking of Denis, Just 6 minutes later, 14th minute, LAFC on a counterattack, and they break the scoring open with the first goal of the match. That got Tyler Boyd to slip, and then Juan here comes in to play it well defensively. Off to Sun. He hits a streaking Deneva Wonga down the left wing. It's 1v1 with Quinton. Players getting back for RSL. Denis kind of alone here. Denis into the area. Still on the ball. Cutting to the right foot. Curling shot it in! Oh, what a goal from Denis Buonga! 1-0 LAFC! Oh, you flip, young man. You deserve it. Denis Buonga destroys the RSL defense on a great ball from Sun Heung-min to set the counter in motion. And LAFC lead 1-0. Stunning quick on the counterattack from LAFC. Buonga 1v1 with Quinton on the left wing, cut it back to his right and curled it in from 13 yards out. No chance for Rafa Cabral, and Quinton hung his head in defensive shame. LAFC lead 1-0. That was a great goal from Denis Buonga, well set up, but it only lasted about 4 minutes because quickly RSL got back to tie it up through Sabalom Janice. Kalas scanning out wide to Sanabria. Luna lost his footing there. No call. Moisa will leave it for Diego Luna. Into the channel now to Luke Janice. 35 from goal. Nice little ball there. Gets it, tries to get it back from Kaliskan. Wins it back to Luke Janice. Gets around to Farai and buries it. It's 1-1. The ball was pinging around. A little ping pong there. Kind of pinball in the area. And it fell to the feet of Luke Janice. And he blasted it past Hugo Lloris. We are back level at 1. Nobody happy in the back line for LAFC, as it looked like they had regained control of it defensively, and then it all just fell to pieces. And Loeb Janice is the recipient of that, and there was no way that Lloris was going to stop him from there. The ball was bouncing in again, a little pinball action near the top of the area as LAFC just couldn't clear it. Kaliskan sent it in, then Tafari tried, and Loeb Janice was only about 12 yards out by the time he found himself back on the ball and open. Wide open and alone there for his third goal of the MLS campaign, and it's 1-1 at America First Field. Late in the first half, though, Sun Heung-min gets a chance in the 38th minute. Out wide to the near side, Contreras settles, goes on a diagonal to Sullins, and he's pushed off the ball nicely to Farai to Delgado. Good ball forward to Boyd, streaking down his son. Boyd trying to hit him. Instead, he goes all the way across to Buonga, getting around Quinton in the area. Buonga to the end line. Did he? Cutting it back to Sun, shot, and in! LAFC have scored! It's 2-1! This time it's Denis to Sun who finishes, and LAFC regain the lead. Jump for LA Football Club. Olé! Olé! Another counterattack for LAFC. And they slice and dice the RSL defense again. And they get back into the lead. Oh, Denis got around to Quinton to the end line. Cut it back to Sun, who buried it from 8 yards out. And Sun has his 5th MLS goal of the season. Denis with his 8th assist to go along with his 12th goal tonight. And LAFC back in the lead 2-1. And that's where we stand at the break. Possession, LAFC with just 46.1% of the ball. They only had 5 shots, but here's the good news. They put 4 of them on target, and 2 of them found the back of the net. That is good return on investment there. RSL had 11 shots, 4 of them on target in the first half. 3 big saves from Hugo Lloris in that first 45 minutes. This copyrighted audio cast of Major League Soccer may not be retransmitted, reproduced, or rebroadcast without the express written consent of Major League Soccer. Second half kickoff coming up next. LAFC 2, RSL 1, right here on the home of the black and gold, ESPN LA.
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12: Back after 45 minutes in America First Field, LAFC will get ready for the second half, leading RSL 2-1. Goals from Denis Bawanga and Son Heung-min. Sandwiched in between was a Sabalobzhenitsa finish for RSL, and that's where we stand at the break. Both managers probably going to be reasonably happy. I'm sure Pablo Mascherano will be shaking his head defensively. We'll see if there's any changes as they come out for the second half. LAFC will be happy that first 45 minutes is, again, only five shots, but four of them on target tonight. That has been a problem with LAFC. They've been getting a ton of shots, frankly, and haven't really put enough on frame to challenge goalkeepers. Well, tonight, not only have they challenged Rafa Cabral, but they've actually breached his goal twice already this evening with the 2-1 lead after 45 minutes. Hugo Lloris, to be fair, has had to make some big saves in that first 45. He had nothing he could do on the goal, but he has had like two or three really spectacular saves again throughout the first half, and that's where we stand. We should be getting going in just about a minute there for this second half at America First Field. Again, a beautiful evening. No real issues weather-wise, which can always be an issue potentially at nearly 4,500 feet in the air at America First Field in Sandy, Utah, as both teams will be coming out shortly here to begin this second half. And what a game it's been to begin. Really, in the first 45 minutes, both teams were attacking with flair. Both teams at times hitting on the counterattack. And so far, so good for LAFC. They do have a long way to go, though. It's a tough game. You got to finish this strong and get the full 3 points on the road, where, again, RSL's been very good. 7-2-1 at home this season. That hasn't been the issue for them. It's been on the road where they've struggled. So LAFC are looking for the season sweep after beating RSL at BMO back in July, and they would love to get another victory here to take the season series and get back to their winning ways. Remember, both these teams have combined for 13 straight games in MLS without a win. LAFC are on a 5-match winless streak. RSL on an 8-match winless streak so far. Both teams kind of gathering around in the tunnel right below the stadium to get ready to take back to the pitch. And as I see the players coming out, I'm looking on the monitor here as they're coming out from underneath the stadium. It looks like it's the same 11 for LAFC. Not a big surprise there after a good first 45 minutes. A little bit late arriving for this second half for both teams, really. Marcos Santos coming back out of the tunnel. We'll head over to the bench area. where the substitutes are already waiting for LAFC. Looks like it's the same 22. Haven't got any word from the fourth official on any changes here. It will be LAFC's ball. The black and gold will now go left to right as I watch it here in this second half. Sun Hung Min is over it. It is the same 22 who finished the first half. Referee blows the whistle. We're back underway at America First Field with LAFC. A one-goal lead. Played into the back line there. Long.

Burko getting around Luna with a pass to Schappelberg. Back to Chiburko. Got a retreat now. He'll play it all the way back to Tafara, edge of the 18. Squares it all the way across to a retreating Aaron Long. And now here comes Sergi Solans to pressure up high. Long to Hollingshead, and the ball goes right over his foot, not a play, for a throw into RSL. We're 1 minute in the nearly 1 minute in the second half. RSL throw it in now, settled by Kaliskan. Back to Arias, the center back. Leaves it for Lucas Engel. It'll turn and go all the way back to Hafa Cabral, the keeper, who's 28 yards off his line. He'll play it to the center back, Arias. Arias, short ball forward to Kaliskan, the defensive midfield, with a good turn. Plays it through the center circle. Tafari steps in to steal it away, but Kaliskan digs out that pass from Tafari towards Sonung Min. Kaliskan out of Diego Luna. Luna squaring it off to Quinton, the right center back. Down the wing there, Katranas with a one-touch towards Lobjanice. Tries to flick it back to Solans. It goes by him, past Aaron Long and right to Hugo Lloris, who dives on it right at the edge of the 18. 47th minute. Out to Chiburko with the overhead throw. Back now to Tafari, who squares it across the penalty spot. Right to Aaron Long. Long now dribbles out of the 18. Plays it forward to Tyler Boyd. Trying to turn angle. Boyd's still on the ball, but he's dribbling backwards to Long, who punches it forwards towards Hollingshead, but that's cleared away nicely by Sanabria and cleaned up by Lucas Engel, who played all the way back to Cabral near the top of the area. Now Sun comes, leads a high line for LAFC. Off to Engel. Good little turn around Tyler Boyd, who slips. Engel into the middle. Till Luna tries the one touch. That is deflected right to Aaron Long. Great pass forward to Chiburko. Into the run of Schaffelberg down the left wing. Schaffelberg, one touch, tries the early cross. It's blocked and out of play, but it's a corner kick for LAFC as Quinton went down to block it. Schaffelberg a little frustrated he didn't get through, but he does earn the corner for the black and gold. It's the first of the second half. We're 2.5 minutes into the second half with LAFC still on top, 2-1, and looking to add to that lead here. Denis Bouanga with the in-swinging right-footed corner on the far side of the pitch. He's hearing it from the RSL fans over there. But Danito is in mind. This will be the first corner of the second half for LAFC. Here it comes. In-swinger, deep, waiting there to head it. Oh, and it was Aaron Long there. It's still loose, headed down by Tafari, but it harmlessly rolls to Cabral as Kosi just didn't get enough on that. And he overhead throws it out to Diego Luna. Boy, good effort by Aaron Long there. Luna then dribbles into trouble. Double team to take it off the ball bearer by Hollingshead and Chouinard. Chouinard is on it. Great work by those two. Down the line, good ball to Boyd. Into the corner, Boyd towards the end line. Boyd cross, tries to dig it through with a diagonal. It's knocked away by Engel, but only as far as Chouinard. Boyd's cross was blocked nicely there. Top of the area, Hollingshead will one-time it back to Aaron Long, and LAFC will back away. Play it back now to midfield. Delgado to Kosi Tafari, center circle. Wide to Chiburko in the left wing. It rolls over his foot, but he can chase it down and does. Gets it right back from Schaffelberg. Now Chiburko directing traffic just in the offensive half to Chouinard at midfield. Turns and plays it back to Tafari right behind him. 49th minute, Tafari squaring it across to Aaron Long and down the wing now. Settling in midfield, Long with a good ball. Boyd with a backheel run of Hollingshead. Boyd continues his run. Hollingshead didn't have the angle on it. Now dribbling back across the pitch and leaves it for Chouinard. Into the run of Chiburko on the left channel. Chiburko, 40 yards from goal, down the wing. Schaffelberg, he's got Denis with him. Schaffelberg trying to attack the 18 on the left foot. Cross into the 6, back post and wide. Oh, Tyler Boyd, a swing and a miss on the back post. He was wide open. And a great ball in from Schaffelberg. It should have been 3-1. And Boyd kept himself onside and just missed. He just missed. It clanked off his shin and went wide of the near post. Didn't miss by a lot, but he knows he should have finished it there. It would have been 3-1. What a ball from Schaffelberg. And now on the attack, RSL, they were stunned by that one. Sanabria all the way down the pitch into the corner to Diego Luna, the offensive half. Pushed down by Hollingshead and taken off the ball. Great little pass forward to Boyd. Great turn out of traffic by Boyd to Chouinard. Squares it into the middle of the field. Sun leaving it into the run here of Delgado. He's got Schaffelberg out wide to the left wing. Delgado still carrying. Into the run of Schaffelberg toward the end line. Early cross of the 6, knocked away by Quinton. It's a corner kick. LAFC up and down the pitch here, defending on one end and blasting forward offensively, forcing another corner kick here. Second of the second half for LAFC. It'll be their fourth of the match. And Schaffelberg loved the pass there.
applauds the effort from his teammates. Denis will have another insight.

swinger, and he's actually getting some love from LAFC fans who are on that first row behind him there on that far side of the pitch. It'll be an in-swinger with the right foot. Far side, LAFC breakaway, plays it short to Delgado. Edge of the 18, back to Denis. Takes to the end line, Denis in the area, crosses it in to the back post. To Farai, tries to knock it home, but he's knocked off the ball momentarily. Gets back up, tries the cross in, it's deflected. Top of the area, Sun turning the defender. Back into the middle, Delgado, 35 from goal. Out wide to Sun on the right wing. Squares it to Hollingshead. Good turn by Ryan. He's top of the area. Left-footed shot. Hits the defender at the top and goes over and out of play. Caliscan blocked it right at the edge of the 18. It goes out of play for a corner kick. LAFC are on the front foot here to begin the second half. 52nd minute. They came out flying on the break looking for this third goal. They lead 2-1. But right now, of course, just a one-goal game. Denis, this will be another in-swinger on the near side, but it's with the left foot. Again, this is a new little wrinkle to Denis' game. I love it. Here it comes, this one. Edge of the six, headed to the back post by Hollingshead. Chasing it down is Tyler Boyd in the corner. Boyd pushed down from behind by Moisa, and a foul is called. The youngster, Luca Moisa, got a little too aggressive there. It'll be a free kick, LAFC. I'm going to go check. I got to check the stats here, but yeah, there were a total of 4 fouls in the first half. Total. Not a physical game at all. This is only the 5th foul whistled in the entire game, but it is a free kick for LAFC. In that far corner, black and gold, plenty of options in the middle. It is on that far wing, close to the end line or the touchline. Here he comes to the back post. Cabral gets up and gets that one from the right foot of Sun Heung-min and gathers it with both hands and didn't let go. He'll roll it out now to Quinton, the right center back, who's just outside of the 18. LAFC are back defensively. Plays it out wide to the far side. On that right wing, Luna tries to blast it forward. Taken out nicely by Sergi Solins in the middle. Leaving it there for Katranis. Back to Luna, to Moisa, the youngster. And he'll play it back to midfield angle. Try the left side with Caliscan. Had Lobjanice down the wing. Instead turns and plays it back to Engel. Now to Moisa in the middle and right back to Lucas Engel at midfield. Arias, the center back. Tries the channel there. Luna knocks it down for Moisa. Too far in front of him. Schaffelberg takes it away to Sun. Sun will play it back there to Delgado. Forward, but he gives the ball away to Solins. Now to Luna. Into the middle, Caliscan. Back to Diego Luna on the right side. One touch pass to Solin, settling into the area, trying to get around Tafari. It deflects away to Luna, top of the 18, still in the area, crosses it in. Tafari heads it away for a corner kick. That's good pressure from RSL, but LAFC hold up defensively, and now they must defend a corner. Crowd loves that effort there by RSL. This will be the 6th corner kick of the match for RSL. And it is Luna. He takes it short on the ground. Top of the area. Moisa with a shot in traffic. And now Hugo Lloris makes a diving save. Knocking it off the line. And Denis will clear. Oh, what a save by Lloris. Keeping it at 2-1 LAFC. RSL attacking again. Headed away by Chiburco. Oh, my goodness. What a diving save by Hugo Lloris there. I thought it was in. And I got to be honest with you. So did just about everybody at America First Field. Angle down the left wing here, leaving it with a back heel. Sanabria, 40 yards from goal. Gets it right back from Moisa, who started the problem on that last attack. Hollingshead with a little touch in. Solins to Moisa. Flipping it forward to Lopez-Janice. Settles at the 6, into the area. Tafari with a tackle to take it away. Oh, what a diving tackle by Tafari. To Boyd, who flips it around the defender and then gets grabbed by Angle. And now they're going to say Tyler Boyd fouled Lucas Angle, who went down. Boyd got stepped on, but it looked like Angle might have taken an inadvertent slap to the face. Getting a replay of that goal that I thought was a goal from Lobjanice. What a save by Hugo Lloris. Played in now by RSL to Quinton at midfield. Squares it across Arias. Back to Philip Quinton. 56 minutes. Still just 2-1. This game has been wide open. Quinton on the ball into the middle. Knocked away by Schwandier. Right to Boyd. He's dribbling on a diagonal through the middle of the field. Leaves it into the run of Denis. Top of the area. Denis 1v1. Put it on his right foot. Curling shot this time. Blocked by Quinton and out of play. Oh, Philip Quinton seeing that in his nightmares tonight. This time he manages to get the block. I thought Denis might have a

chance to that back post again. Corner kick LAFC, their sixth of the match. Wow, what a game. 56th minute. I don't think this is going to end 2-1. LAFC have got to keep pushing. Denny on the far side. It'll be another in-swinging right foot. He's delivered a couple of beauties from here. Here he comes. Drops the arm. In towards the back post. Oh, just past Tyler Boyd. It's going to skirt all the way through for a throw-in for Real Salt Lake. Denny puts the hand up to apologize. But I didn't hate that ball. Just a little too deep. So RSL with a, speaking of deep, a throw-in well into their defensive half. Right along the touchline here. Still walking up the touchline and throwing it at his ankle. Only as far as ahead of Hollingshead, but he can't keep it in play. Luna now wants to throw in front of the bench area. Knocked down by the chest of Solans. Cleaned up nicely by Sanabria to Moisa. Squares it all the way across. Settling there is Contranis. Long ball down the middle of the field. Too far for everybody. And Lloris grabs it on two bounces. Midway through his 18. 57th minute. Lloris slowing it down a bit. Now he'll just put it in front of him on the ground. He's got Aaron Long right to his right. Instead, he uses Tafari just outside of the 18. Pressure from Solans, forcing it back to Lloris. Settles on two touches to Long. Turns and goes down the channel here. Nice turn by Sun out wide to Hollingshead. But they're still deep in their own defensive zone. Sun, just outside of the 18, gives the ball away. Caliscan shot. Save Lloris on the dive. Another huge save off the giveaway. And Lloris stones Noel Caliscan from 20. Up to Schaffelberg. Down there, left side, looking for Denis. Cut off that time by Quinton, and he'll just shepherd it out of play. LAFC almost made good work of that counterattack after the brilliant save by Lloris again. 58th minute, Sun, 40 yards from goal. DeShwanier into the middle. Matthew will square it across to the right side. Hollingshead settles, taking a little space. Now back to DeShwanier. Delgado, long way from goal, on the outside of the foot to Sun. On the ground at an E. Back to Sun on the one touch. He's 35 yards from goal, though. And RSL back in numbers. To Aaron Long. Goes down the right wing. Boyd. So a long way from goal. Plays it back to Long in support. Luna's going to try to pressure the ball. Long has to turn and go all the way back to Lloris at the 18. And here comes RSL in numbers. They try to press back up the pitch. Lloris, though, sends it long down the left wing. Schaffelberg gets a little touch on it, but Didi was tucked inside too far, and Quinton can chase it down by himself. 59th minute, 2-1 LAFC leading RSL in this second half. Angle is on the ball. Lucas Angle, just before midfield, turns, goes back to Arias on the diagonal, and the center back with Sun about 5 yards in front of him plays a short ball to Caliscan, back out wide to Angle on the left wing. LAFC good at forcing it back, though. Good pressure. RS to Moisa. And now to the right center back, Quinton. But Diddy trying to pick his pocket. Oh, Quinton nearly got that stolen away. He goes back to Cabral in support. Out wide now to RS. Back to Cabral again under pressure from Sun. LAFC doing a good job. But Cabral dribbling through the middle of the park. Plays it forward. A good ball to midfield to Solans, who's flashing. Leaving it there for Caliscan on the right side. In comes RSL to the offensive zone in the 60th minute to Moisa. Squares it across along the turf here to Engel. Diagonal ball, top of the area now. Touched away there from Sanabria into the corner. And Hollingshead can only keep it away from, or rather Long keeps it from going as a corner. It's going to be a throw in deep for RSL. Kaiser Permanente, the official team physicians of LAFC. Dave Denholm with you. LAFC visiting America First Field in Sandy, Utah, leading 2-1. But it's a throw in deep in the offensive zone for Lucas Angle. Angle still hasn't taken the long throw. Here it comes, looping towards the six. Headed away by Hollingshead, top of the area. Moisa misses the header. Sun gets there first. Sun dribbling forward. Moisa gets his ankle from behind, and that's going to be an easy yellow as Sun was streaking away from the 18-year-old. And Luca Moisa with the yellow card there. Sun slow to get up with a little wry smile on his face. 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Dave Denholm with you. LAFC 2, RSL 1 after the yellow card on Luca Moisa. Second yellow to the match, which is interesting considering there's been less than 10 fouls the entire match. In fact, both teams have only been whistled for 3 before that one. Aaron Long, wide to the near side of the restart to Hollingshead just before midfield.

leave it there for Schwanier. Tries to flip it through a couple defenders, deflects back to him, and then he just launches it long to nobody. Miscommunication there, easily cleaned up by Cabral to Angle, who will leave it now into the middle for Arias. Arias, the center back, dribbling forward slowly. Center circle for him, and LAFC are back into their defensive zone here. On the ground with the ball, Kaliskan lets it roll right over his foot. Lomchenidze misplays it. Forward now to Denis on the counterattack. Here comes LAFC, tries the early ball to Sun. Blocked by the dive of Arias. All the way back to Cabral. Oh, and Sun was open to the middle. Denis knew it, but boy, what a defensive play there by Arias. To Kaliskan. And now to Engel, who pushes it up to Sanabria down the wing. Game opening up a bit here. RSL keeps pressing forward. At midfield, Luna will play it back, though, and get it right back from Angle. Now he gets it right back from Kaliskan. Luna is forward, foray, with his head up. On that wing was Contreras, but he leaves it for Quinton instead. Right back to Luna, 40 yards from goal. He'll play it back to Kaliskan in support. 62nd minute, 2-1 LAFC to Angle. But again, the game is just hanging on by a thread. Next goal is massive. Aaron Long knocks it away from Lobjanice for a throw-in. RSL taking it quickly before their bench area, right in front of the bench area to Angle. Kaliskan out wide to the one-touch Lobjanice, trying to attack the 18. Back to Kaliskan. 25 from goal on the ground to Solans. Tries to flip it forward, but it's to nobody but Tyler Boyd. Heads it to Tafara, and then Boyd with another header, but not cleared. Chasing it down there is Solans. Angle to Moisa. Forward pass to Kaliskan, but it's cut off nicely by Delgado. Edge of the 18. Good pass here to Hollingshead, who gets tripped up by Moisa. And the ball goes right back to RSL. Kaliskan cutting it to the top of the area. Chiburco knocks it out wide to Sanabria. Settles on the left foot. 25 from goals. Luna in the middle. Puts it on the right foot. Luna curling shot to the backside is high. As soon as it left his foot, I think he knew that one was always rising too high. Good effort again defensively by RSL, but LAFC hold up. They're a little sloppy on the ball at times, but LAFC are doing a good job limiting RSL's chances thus far. Real good clear-cut chances. Although Lloris has had to make a handful of big saves. Chiburco streaking down that wing, trying to lay it into Denis toward the end line, cutting it back. The only one there to knock it away was Arias. And Cabral just knocks it out for a corner kick. Arias put it back, not on purpose to Cabral. But Rafa Cabral on his goal line with pressure around can do nothing but just put it out for a corner. Good run by Denis. Good ball in, but he just didn't have anybody in the middle yet. And Cabral wanted to take no chances. Corner kick LAFC on the near side. 64th minute. It's going to be Sun with an outswinging right foot this time. These corners have been dangerous for LAFC. Remember, the new signing Armando Zeeb, available on the subs bench tonight. He is warming up, but I'm not saying he's going in yet. He's just with the other subs. The outswinger from Sun, near post, headed away there by Sanabria. High up in the air. Sun trying to chase it down here. It is headed again by RSL, but right to Delgado. Edge of the 18, out wide to Sun. 15 off the end line, cutting it back to Delgado. 25 from goal on the near side. And he'll play it back. Supporting there is Chiburco. Wide to the far side. Tafara, who is still up in the play. Kosi chipping it towards that back post. Good ball. Sun knocks it down near the end line. Sun still on the ball into the area. Sun on the left foot. Crosses in and backside. Tafara gets ahead on it over the bar. And it's a goal kick for RSL. Tafara said he gives up the signal to Sun like an inch lower, and he might have got more of a head on that one. Either that, or he was saying maybe just a little sooner. Good effort there by Sun Heung-min and Kosi Tafari on the deflected ball. Ball played out to Quinton near midfield already. Dribbling forward is the right center back, leaving it from Moisa. Does the same to Kaliskan. Now they'll try the left side here. Diego Luna with space. Dribbling forward now, Luna. The number 10 puts it on the right foot, 40 yards from Lloris. Squares it into the middle. Wide open is Moisa. He doesn't mind shooting. Couple of dribbles. Then top of the area, Solans. Trying to get the shot away, and Tafari steals it away with a tackle. Then he gives the ball away momentarily. It deflects out to Tyler Boyd, and he gets it stripped away by Sanabria, who gets it back. LAFC again couldn't clear their lines with a little bit of sloppy play. Sanabria on this left wing. 66th minute, 2-1, black and gold lead, but it's tenuous. Quinton on that right side now. They're playing well as LAFC. They got to hold on here. Kaliskan, they'll get chances. Luna in the middle, 40 yards from goal. Diego Luna on the right footed dribble.
Now he kind of peels back. Now back onto the dribble. Racing towards the 18. Pulls it back again. Quinton is there to support him. Into the middle. Kataskan loses the ball there. Nice tackle from Schmonier to Boyd. Boyd's pass is stolen away by Arias. Cut off that pass. It goes out wide to Katranas. Up to Luna. Good turn to his left foot. Edge of the 18. Shot is high from 22. Too much space there. Given away by LAFC off the bad giveaway near midfield. First sub of the match is about to come in. It's Aiden Hezarkani who's going to replace the goal scorer, Saba Lobzhenitsa. So Lobzhenitsa with a goal in the first half that tied it at the time, his third of the season. He makes way for Aiden Hezarkani, the 19-year-old. Two goals in 17 appearances for Hezarkani. And he comes off the bench as the first sub tonight here in the 67th minute. Also exiting the game was Arias. So Juan Jose Arias out with a yellow card. DeAndre Yedlin comes in for RSL. Yedlin, of course, the seasoned veteran, 33 years old, makes his 15th appearance. He's got two assists here in the 67th minute. I'll let you know how RSL settle in that back line, who's positioned where. But it's going to be Hugo Lloris getting a warning for taking too long on this goal kick as he sends everybody forward here in the 67th minute. LAFC 2, RSL 1. Reese launches it towards midfield. Hollingshead with a good little flick on header, but it's behind Boyd and cleaned up by the right foot of Angle. Sky high in the air, forward towards Solans. Knocked down by Tafari to Schaffelberg, who tries the one-timer quickly. Angle sweeps it away right to Luna near midfield. Good ball there. Back to Kataskan, dribbling forward now. Kataskan, head up, leaves it for Moisa. Wide to the far side. Katranas. They play it back now to midfield. Quinton. It's kind of moved into the middle. Yedlin is the right center back. Angle will get it right back to Philip Quinton at midfield. Squares it to Yedlin. First touch here. Down that right wing, Hezarkani. Cutting it into the channel to Kataskan. To Angle. Good pressure from Boyd, but Angle handles it nicely. Chipping it forward down that wing. Headed away by Hollingshead brilliantly to the foot of Aaron Long, who just sends it back to midfield. It's a long way to go for LAFC to try to bunker in. They're trying to hit on the counterattack. They're not just playing defense in the 68th minute, but it is a lot of RSL on the ball here. Luna down the left wing in front of the bench area. Along the touchline, Luna now trying to dribble towards the 18. Taken off the ball there by Hollingshead nicely to Aaron Long. Schwanier with a one-timer back to Boyd. Still high pressure from Luna. Trying to steal it away from Boyd, who dribbles into trouble and dribbles it out of play. Throw in RSL, and the crowd loves Diego Luna for that effort. And Boyd just had nobody helping him out and ran out of real estate. 69th minute, 2-1 LAFC, but the black and gold really got to just keep their head about them. They're playing well. Looks like Colin Guskey might be ready to come in for RSL at the next stop. A recent transfer in from Orlando City. But this is going to be a throw-in first by Angle. Long throw towards the six. Easily headed away there by Hollingshead. Back into the area, cleared by the right foot of Delgado. Anywhere will do there. Rafa Cabral comes 40 yards off his line to clean it up. Back towards midfield to Yedlin. But the referee has blown the whistle. I don't know. Somebody banged up here. And it is the youngster, Luca Moisa, behind the play. I don't know if he's... Referee was kind of trying to check on him. Guskey is going to come in. I don't know if it is for Moisa, who was slow to get up. Yeah, I think he might be the sub here. Although the fourth official hasn't put up the signboard yet. 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And Moisa, who was a little banged up there, is going to be subbed out for Colin Guskey. So we'll see how they adjust. RSL trailing by a goal on the ball with Quinton. To Angle and down the left wing here to Sanabria. Yeah, Guskey's just gone into the middle where Moisa was. Quinton down to the right side, Yedlin right at midfield. Guskey flashes and Yedlin feeds it to him. His first touch with a pass through the center circle back to Lucas Angle. Right at midfield, Angle on the left foot. Oh, into the channel with a great ball forward. Good turn here by Hezarkani. Back out wide,
Sanabria tries the one-timer. Guskey chases it down and plays it back to Lucas Engel. Then back down the wing, Sanabria puts it on the left foot. Cross in towards Salons. Headed away by Tafari, but only as far as the far side where it rolls out.

0: play for a throw-in for Yedlin in RSL. 71st minute, 2-1 LAFC. All the goals in the first half of this one. Black and gold looking to hang on for a big 3 points, but they got a long way to go. And both teams are not giving an inch. Play back to Quinton, who has to chase it down. Sun trying to attack that weak pass there. Guskey gets there first to play it back to the keeper, Cabral. Now right back to Quinton. Turns it on the left foot. Short pass, Kaliskan knocks it back to Colin Guskey. And out wide and open, DeAndre Yedlin. One touch, and he's at midfield. To Guskey, back along to the center circle. Out wide, has Arcani coming to help out. Kaliskan back to Guskey. To Yedlin. He's got Katranis up the wing, but he can't find the angle on it. And plays it back to Colin Guskey. Feeds Luna. Tries the one-time pass. Heather Connie knocks it down to Yedlin. Now they find Katranis on that right wing. Puts it on the left foot. Curling ball all the way across the pitch. Switching it down to Sanabria. Trying to feed it into the run of angle. Hollingshead chested it down. The referee says it's a handball, and Hollingshead is livid. Alan Chapman misses this one badly. Hollingshead did not handball that. I want a replay on it. Yeah, and he points to Alan Chapman saying you missed that one. Yeah, right off the chest of Hollingshead. Alan Chapman misses that one badly. Because RSL started screaming right away. It was clearly off the chest. Hollingshead had put his left arm behind him. But now it's a dangerous free kick opportunity here for RSL. See, the thing is, if that was called in the box as a penalty, it would have been reversed. But now you can't check this one on a VAR, which is why VAR is a disgrace. Luna with a free kick, 18 off the end line. Here it comes towards the back post. Too high for everybody and out of play. LAFC, ball don't lie. As Diego Luna, Hollingshead is still living with the referee. And I don't blame him. Just a terribly missed call there, but it doesn't affect LAFC in the end. They avert disaster there in the 73rd minute. Free kick, or rather goal kick now after the ball went flying off of the right foot of Diego Luna on the free kick. Lloris sends everybody long and launches it long here. Down the middle of the field, Hollingshead went up for it, but it's headed away by angle and out of play. Alan Chapman got baited into that call by the RSL players freaking out over what was a clear chested down ball by Hollingshead, who's still not too happy about it, I can tell. But LAFC did not get burned by it. They still lead 2-1. Hollingshead with a throw near midfield. Thought about going down the line. Square throw. Gets it right back from Schwanier. Now dribbling down the wing. Knocks it off the shin of Sanabria. And out of play for a throw in LAFC. Right in front of the black and gold bench. 74th minute. Has a word. Does Hollingshead with Mark Dos Santos. Picks the ball up and throws it in backwards to Aaron Long. High pressure here from RSL. Forcing it back to Tafara. And now all the way back to Lloris at the penalty spot. Salon's pressuring him. Lloris puts it on the left foot and launches it down that left wing. Too far for Bowonga. Knocked down by Yedlin. Back into the offensive zone. Hezarkani tries to knock it down. LAFC get there first through Jaberko. Flips it off the leg of Hezarkani and out of play for a throw in LAFC on the far side. Schaffelberg. 75th minute. LAFC look like they're about to make their first sub, and it looks like it's going to be Ryan Raposo. Ball played back by Schaffelberg to Tafare, who just flips it forward. Good takedown by Sun near midfield. Back to Delgado, gets pressured off the ball. That was sloppy. Into the middle, Kaliskan, out of Luna. 35 from goal. Back into the run of Kaliskan. Top of the area shot. Blocked by LAFC and cleared away. Aaron Longo gives it away. Guskey, right back to the top of the area. Hezekani putting it on the right foot. Shot. Save Lloris. It's loose and in. Kaliskan has knocked it home to tie the game in the 75th minute. And quite frankly, it's no more than RSL deserve. LAFC have been sloppy in the back throughout this second half, and they're finally made to pay. It's 2-2. Oh, that is a hard lesson to learn for the black and gold there. But it has been coming, if I'm being honest. Lloris made another good save on the giveaway from Aaron Long. Initially on the shot from Hezarkani, but the rebound fell right into the path of Noel Kaliskan. And there was nothing Lloris was going to do. Kaliskan first to the ball on the rebound off the save. And you don't see Aaron Long give the ball away too often. It's not going to happen too many times, but this time LAFC are made to pay on it. And it's 2-2 late in this match. Now LAFC got to be careful. RSL are back into the offensive zone again at the top of the 18. Schwanier tries to clear out to the near side. Kept in by Sanabria on the restart here. Towards the end line, the cross blocked by Hollingshead and on a play. It'll be a throw-in. RSL quickly throw it in. Down the wing again to Sanabria. 20 off the end line. Cross into the middle. Jafari with a knockdown to Hollingshead, who clears it with a left foot out towards midfield. Quinton tries to keep it there, but Sun knocks it away to Denis Bawonga. Denis just gets grabbed by Guskey, and it's going to be a yellow card on Colin Guskey, the substitute. So a free kick for LAFC near midfield. 77th minute. Taking quickly here. Dribbling down this right channel is Delgado. Back out wide to Boyd. Delgado gives the ball away again off his side of his foot. Cleaned up by Kaliskin to Hazarkani. He'll turn around and play it back to Guskey. LAFC have got to get back sharpening up here. Kaliskin. RSL look like they want to go for the winner. There's no doubt. Angle down the wing to Sanabria. But that'll give chances to LAFC too. Salons. Poor first touch. It deflects to Sanabria, though. Finds it out wide with a header to Luna. Back into the channel. Kaliskin out wide to an open Sanabria. Crossing it in. Top of the area. Knockdown header there. Solans can't get on the end of it. LAFC just cleared up down the middle of the field. Sun trying to get there, but DeAndre Yedlin does first. Knocking it all the way back to his keeper, Cabral. 78th minute. 2-2. It's been a wild game, to be sure, but LAFC had the lead twice and have blown it. Still plenty of time to get the winner here. Yedlin wide to the far side. Hazarkani, the substitute, getting around the defense of Schaffelberg, still in the dribble, leaves it for Katranis with the left foot. He'll play it back in support as Yedlin now to Guskey through the center circle, waiting for it. Here is Lucas Angle into the channel now. Diego Luna dribbling forward on the ground, gets it right back from Kaliskin. Luna around a defender, top of the area. Luna back heel to Hazarkani, gets around one defender, and a foul is called on Chiburco at the edge of the 18 for a free kick. RSL. That passing by RSL near the area, near the top of the 18, has been dangerous all night on the quick give and goes, and Hazarkani forces the foul from Yevhen Chiburco for the free kick. Chiburco stuck the leg in, swinging a miss, and got all of Hazarkani, who earns the free kick here. So it is a dangerous spot for RSL, just outside of the 18, shaded to the right of center, Hugo Lloris's left. 79th minute, 2-2, and now RSL got to be thinking this is a chance for a goal here. Hotel Indigo Los Angeles downtown is a proud partner of LAFC. 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Hazarkani is opening over it. He's the one who drew the foul. Lloris setting up his wall. 79th minute. We'll be into the 80th here. Hazarkani is there with Sanabria. 19 yards away from goal. The five-man wall is guarding Lloris's left side, the near post. Lloris is in the middle of his goal. Hazarkani is over it with the left foot. Alan Chapman is content. Blows the whistle. Here we go. Hazarkani with the left. The shot into the wall. It deflects all the way towards midfield. Well done by LAFC defensively. Yedlin chases it down to Guskey. We're in the 80th minute. Squaring across to Kaliskin. LAFC are still buried in defensively. Kaliskin with a switch of the ball all the way across the pitch. Knocked down there to Hazarkani. Back to Katranis, 30 from goal. Chipping it into the middle. Still loose at the 6. Lloris comes and grabs the deflection there. Runs it out to the top of the area. And will bowl it out slowly here. Chiburco forward out of Delgado. Good turn. Plays it right back into the run of Yevhen. Near midfield, Chiburco will pull it back to Delgado. Forward pass. Center circle, Sun to Delgado. A little bit of space if he can find it through the middle, and it takes it with a dribble and then plays it out wide to Hollingshead. To Delgado. Chiburco. 81st minute. Delgado, 40 yards from goal in the middle to Schwanier. Back to Delgado. Chiburco again. Open to Schaffelberg along the touchline. Finds him. Leaves it for Denis, short, right back to Schaffelberg. But his nowhere to go there. 35 yards from goal. Plays it back to Chimurco. LAFC just needed this little breather with the ball. This is good. Schwanier across the pitch to Long. Wide on the near side, Hollingshead. 15 off the end line here. Into the corner. Plays it back in support as Long. Delgado still moving the ball. Low and hard all the way across to Schaffelberg. Settling at 20 off the end line. Puts it on the left foot. Cross. Blocked there by Contreras and headed away by Alex Contreras. Only as far as Delgado again. 35 from goal. Into the middle. Chipping it to the backside here. Knockdown header by Hollingshead to Sun. Edge of the 18. No real space forward. Sun to Hollingshead to Delgado. Into the middle. Schwanier, 35 from goal. Squares it off to Chiverko. Puts it on the left foot. Wide to Schaffelberg in the corner. 10 off the end line. Cross into the middle. Headed away. And passed Hollingshead out for a throw-in. It's going to be a sub coming in here. Deep in this match. 2-2 as RSL have tied it up. After LAFC took a 2-1 lead into the halftime. And it's Ryan Raposo finally making his way in, as is Armindo Zeeb. Armindo Zeeb into the match for the first time. Boyd and Schaffelberg are out. Welcome, Armindo Zeeb. Hollingshead's on the ball here. Zeeb is in that right side. Plays it back, though, to Schwanier, does Hollingshead. Squaring it across, Chiburco. Leaving it there for Sun, just outside of the area. Into Denis in the middle. Denis, triple team, tries to flip it back to Sun, and Yedlin puts a right foot through it, popping it high in the air. Getting another touch to it was Kaliskan, only as far as midfield and Delgado. So it's Raposo and Armindo Zeeb. Off on that far side, Raposo toward the end line. And I'm going to say it's out for a goal kick. Boy, Raposo thought that was off of Contreras, but referee says no. So it's a goal kick here for Lucas Angle. He's got Cabral with him and plays it to him. Now here comes LAFC with a high line. Out wide is Cabral and cannot keep it in play is Sanabria. So it's a good force there of a turnover by LAFC's pressure up front. They're looking for a winner too. We're into the 84th minute here as Aaron Long plays it in midfield all the way back to Tafari on the throw in. Short ball to Chiburco, but high pressure from RSL looking for a winner. Squares it across the Long. Pass Luna with a pass now to Hollingshead, who tries a one-timer to Sun. Stepping in to steal it away is Guski. Back to Luna in the left channel. He tries to force it in. It's behind Hezarkani. Taken away by Chiburco. Long ball down the middle. Denis couldn't get there before it's headed away to Kaliskan, who's driving through the middle of the field. Noel Kaliskan, his head up. LAFC trying to retreat. Laying into the run of Hezarkani at the edge of the 18. Hezarkani into the area. Squares it across to Luna. Shot blocked there on the one-timer by Tafari. Out to Hezarkani. This game is wide open. 84th minute. Contreras 35 from goal. Chipping into the back post. Headed back in towards the middle. Getting there first is Solans. Trying to play it, but Armindo Zeeb gets there to knock it away. Zeeb dribbling down the wing. Delgado back to Zeeb. Settles it back to Mark. Flipping it into the middle. Good ball to Sun. Center circle. Back on this near wing, Delgado. Zeeb takes the inside space. Delgado on the wing. Zeeb now holding it up 30 from goal. Back to Sun. This is good play from LAFC. Sun on the dribble. Around the defender. Top of the 18. Left-footed shot blocked. Out wide to Raposo. Edge of the 18 now. Plays it back. Schwanier on the right foot. Shot blocked by Guski. Cleared up all the way to Luna near midfield. Leaves it for Solans. Good pressure there by LAFC, but it's back to Guski. One time passing. Hezarkani out to the left. Sanabria. This game is wide open in the 85th minute. 2-2. Who's going to find a winner here? Can it be LAFC on the road? Hezarkani in support. Back to midfield. Kaliskan through the circle now to Yedlin. Luna's on that right wing, gets it from Yedlin. 40 yards from goal, Diego Luna. Needs some help. He'll play it back to DeAndre Yedlin in support. Now Guski in the middle. On a diagonal ball there. Hezarkani with a good turn. He's fouled. Ref says play on. Sanabria, Guski on the ground. Solans knocking it down. Hezarkani tried to get through at the edge of the 18. This time LAFC win it away. Delgado. Long ball looking down that left wing. Sun battling there, but Quinton gets ahead on it. Sun tries to dig it out. And DeAndre Yedlin and Philip Quinton double team it away from him, though, before he can really get possession. Cleared back up here on the left side is Lucas Engel. He's going to try to slow it down a bit. We're in the 86th minute. Kaliskan in the center circle. Leaves it there for Luna. Diego Luna. I said it wouldn't end 2-1. I don't know that it's going to end 2-2, to be honest. Contreras back to Yedlin. Guski. Late in the 86th minute now. Back to Yedlin. Good to see Armindo Zeeb with first appearance here after transferring from Bayern Munich to LAFC. He's up near midfield pressuring the ball on Lucas Engel's foot now, forcing it back to Quinton. Is there another big error in it for RSL? You feel like there might be under, if they're under pressure. Engel plays it all the way back to Cabral, who's 28 off his line. Settles and plays it out to DeAndre Yedlin, the right center back. Pressure from Bowonga, forcing it into the middle to Quinton. But this is good from LAFC to push up the field. Son. Now it's back to Cabral, just outside of his 18. 87th minute. Kaliskan comes back to get it. He needs some help and finds it in the form of Philip Quinton on the ground. And now down the left wing to Engel. The left center back pushing it forward on the ground to Hazarkani. Stepping in to win it away was Hollingshead. Good first ball down the middle. Sun is open at the top of the area. Cabral comes out. Sun circles around him. The shot is knocked off the line by Yedlin on the dive. Oh, what a save by DeAndre Yedlin out for the corner kick. Sun did everything he could off a great ball on the steal from Hollingshead. He circled the keeper, left him stranded, but when he took the shot, Yedlin hustled back to make the save. Maybe a game-saving tackle there and a slide by DeAndre Yedlin to knock it out of play. Sun put the shot on frame, but DeAndre Yedlin just wouldn't quit, and it's out for the corner kick. 88th minute, in-swinger with the left foot from Tini in this near side. Here it comes. Good ball, back post again. Coasting to Farai with a header that misses wide again. Oh, Kosi was open again. Got a lot on it. Couldn't put it on frame. Here comes the relatively new signing, Jason Shukaluk, who's coming in for Sergi Solans. Shukaluk, who had 9 appearances for Chicago before transferring over, is into the match here. Into the 89th minute. Played out to Engel on the restart. On the ground with a good ball to Luna in midfield. To Guski. There's space. To Luna. Stepping in there is Schwanier to nearly win it away. Guski gets it back. Hazarkani will play it all the way back to DeAndre Yedlin, who may have just saved the match for RSL. Thought LAFC were going to take the lead there. Quint. Kaliskan. To Guski, out wide to Yedlin. Now a good ball to Kaliskan with some space through the middle. Dribbling with real brisk pace here. Kaliskan, 35 from goal. Tries to leave it for Shukaluk. Stepping in was Hollingshead to win it away. To Schwanier, back to Delgado. He gets mugged from behind by Jason Shukaluk. Delgado slow to get up. But he is fine. And LAFC restarted long to Hollingshead. On the left-footed pass forward. Tini gets mugged. They call a foul on Bowonga, who tripped, and it sent Philip Quinton crashing over him. Yeah, Tini had kind of went down, and Quinton kind of got tripped up over a falling Tini. Tini took the brunt of that as Quinton kind of fell on him. Tini lost his footing, though. 90th minute. Quinton is okay. Denis okay. Free kick RSL. Guski in the center circle. On the ground with a diagonal ball to Kaliskan, who's been very dangerous. Wide now to Sanabria on the left wing. To Diego Luna, 22 from goal, dribbling across the field. Chipping into the back post. Too high for a streaking Alex Contreras to that backside. Goal kick LAFC. We're nearly into stoppage time. How much is going to be added on by the referee, Alan Chapman? 2-2. Ball played forward. Good turn by Schwanier. Out wide towards Hollingshead. Stepping in to win it away with Sanabria. Gets taken down. And a free kick for RSL. Hollingshead clipped his heel there. RSL want the yellow card on Aaron. Or rather, Ryan Hollingshead. No yellow card. 3 minutes of stoppage time added on only. Quickly put in play by RSL. Angle all the way back to Quinton. Quinton will square it off to Gusky. 2-2, 91st minute. Yedlin to Gusky. Sends it down the line, looking for the run here of Jason Shukaluk. Tafari gets there first with a good shoulder and then plays it back to Lloris at the 6. A little more than 2 minutes left to Schwanier and out of Chiburko. Good pass forward, Delgado in the channel, into the run of Schwanier near the center circle. Matthew, he's going to launch it long with the right foot, looking for the run of Denis, but getting there to knock it away was Lucas Engel. And Engel keeps possession. We're a minute into stoppage time. Kaliskan into the center circle, Gusky. Yedlin, he's got Katranas open on that wide side. He uses him. Now Hezirkani making a run, but Katranas will pull it back to Yedlin in support. Now he's going to send it long on the ground, knocking it down to Shukaluk, but stepping in to win it away momentarily was Delgado. He's got to dig it out, and does. We're midway through stoppage time. Is there a winner in it here for LAFC? But it's played back to Lloris for now. LAFC got to hurry. Lloris on the left foot, thought about launching it long, instead pulls it back and goes out wide to Chiburko down the left wing. 15-yard pass to Raposo. Back to Tafari. Maybe 75 seconds left. Tafari chipping it towards midfield. Yedlin with a good header. Kaliskan with another good header forward. Shukaluk, good takedown there, top of the area, leaving it for Luna. Diego Luna into the 18. Left-footed shot. Saved by Lloris. He read it all the way on one bounce. And put both hands on it. We got about a minute left. 2-2 the score. Thrown all the way out to Raposo. Squares it to Delgado. He's racing forward now. Center circle to Schwanier. Is there another opportunity in it here? Seconds remain. Wide to Hollingshead. Denis is on this right wing, but Hollingshead doesn't have the angle. Back to Long. Into the center of the field to Delgado. Can LAFC get another chance off here? Chiburko back to Delgado. Chipping it towards that right side. Trying to keep it in was Hollingshead. He launched. Hollingshead kind of landed funny. It looks like he's going to be all right. Might have a little bit of a hip thing there. Seconds remaining. That'll about do it. It's a goal kick for RSL. And I got to be honest with you, it's going to be frustration all around here. It's 2-2. Yedlin to Hezirkani. And that is the ball game. The referee says we are done at America First Field. Another draw for LAFC. 2-2. And the Black and Gold's winless streak is 6. RSL's is now 9. Neither team going to be too happy with this one. 2-2 the final. Stick around. Post-game show coming up. We're going to wrap this one up here next on the home of the Black and Gold, ESPN LA.
1: 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The home of LAFC, it's ESPN Los Angeles.
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0: Welcome back. Post-game show here on ESPN LA. It's brought to you by Ticketmaster. LAFC 2, RSL 2. The Black and Gold had a 2-1 lead at halftime, but the only goal of the second half came through RSL's Noel Kaliskan. And that is how it ends at America First Field. 2-2, the final score. Yeah, a little bit of disappointment all around here for this one. Certainly RSL will be happy with the way they finished getting the draw in terms of being down a goal, but neither team's going to be all too happy. Neither team is able to break their winless streak in MLS play. RSL's, as I mentioned, now at 9 straight games. LAFC now 6 straight without a win. They get just a point tonight at America First Field, and it's a 2-2 final. In this game, let's go to the highlights of this one. It began early. Hugo Lloris had to be sharp all night. It started in the 6th minute. He needed to make a big save and did off of a shot from Diego Luna. Deflection hits Sun and it caroms all the way out to Sergi Solans. Plays it back to Kaliskan near midfield now. Arias finding Moise in the center circle. Good turn from the youngster. Diego Luna, great one-touch pass back to Moisa. Nice slide tackle. It finds its way to Lopes Janice. Shot by Luna,

0: another dive from Lloris, and he pushes it wide. Lopcinice left it for Luna, who shot it on the one-timer from just outside of the area, but a great save on the dive from Hugo Lloris. Lloris has had to be up to the task here early, and he has so far with another brilliant diving save. Yeah, it really was a great save there from Hugo Lloris. 14th minute, Black and Gold hit on a counterattack. And what a finish from Denis Bawonga. It is our Yamava Resort and Casino at San Manuel thrill of the match. That got Tyler Boyd to slip, but then Schwanier comes in to play well defensively. Off to Sun. He hits a streaking Denis Bawonga down the left wing. It's 1v1 with Quinton. Players getting back for RSL. Denis kind of alone here. Denis into the area. Still on the ball. Cutting to the right foot. Curling shot it in! Oh, what a goal from Denis Bawonga! 1-0 LAFC! Oh, you flip, young man! You deserve it! Denis Bawonga destroys the RSL defense on a great ball from Son Heung-min to set the counter in motion, and LAFC lead 1-0. Stunning quick on the counterattack from LAFC. Bawonga 1v1 with Quinton on the left wing, cut it back to his right and curled it in from 13 yards out. No chance for Rafa Cabral. And Quinton hung his head in defensive shame. LAFC lead 1-0. Once again, that's our Yamava Resort and Casino at San Manuel thrill of the match. Denis Bawonga, his 12th goal of the season. That gave LAFC the 1-0 lead. It didn't last long. A couple of minutes later, Saba Lubzinice tied it up for RSL. Icalis scanned out wide to Sanabria. Luna lost his footing there. No call. Moisa will leave it for Diego Luna. Into the channel now to Lubzinice. 35 from goal. Nice little ball there. Gets it, tries to get it back from Kaliskan. Who wins it back to Lubzinice. Gets around Tafari and buries it. It's 1-1. The ball was pinging around. A little ping pong there. Kind of pinball in the area. And it fell to the feet of Lubzinice. And he blasted it past Hugo Lloris. We are back level at 1. Nobody happy in the back line for LAFC, as it looked like they had regained control of it defensively, and then it all just fell to pieces. And Lobjanice is the recipient of that, and there was no way that Lloris was going to stop him from there. The ball was bouncing in again. A little pinball action near the top of the area as LAFC just couldn't clear it. Kaliskan sent it in. The Tafari tried. Lobjanice was only about 12 yards out by the time he found himself back on the ball and open. Wide open and alone there for his third goal of the MLS campaign, and it's 1-1 at America First Field. Yeah, tough goal there to give up, but it was still 1-1 late in the first half. Then Son Heung-min got into the goal-scoring opportunity and buried it for the black and gold to regain the lead. Out wide to the near side, Contreras settles, goes on a diagonal to Solens, and he's pushed off the ball nicely. Tafari to Delgado. Good ball forward to Boyd, streaking down his son. Boyd trying to hit him. Instead, he goes all the way across to Bawonga. Getting around, Quinton in the area. Bawonga to the end line. Did he? Cutting it back to Sun. Shot. And in! LAFC have scored! It's 2-1! This time it's Denis to Sun who finishes. And LAFC regain the lead. Jump for LA Football Club. Olé! Olé! Another counterattack for LAFC. And they slice and dice the RSL defense again, and they get back into the lead. Oh, Denis got around to Quinton to the end line, cut it back to Sun, who buried it from 8 yards out. And Sun has his 5th MLS goal of the season. Denis with his 8th assist to go along with his 12th goal tonight. And LAFC back in the lead, 2-1. Yeah, good first half. And one thing everybody talks about in world football is when you have that 2-1 lead, boy, you gotta find that third goal somehow. LAFC were not able to do that throughout the second half, and in the 75th minute, they paid for it through Noel Kaliskan. Ball played back by Schaffelberg to Tafari, who just flips it forward. Good takedown by Sun near midfield. Back to Delgado, gets pressured off the ball. That was sloppy. Into the middle, Kaliskan, out of Luna, 35 from goal, back into the run of Kaliskan, top of the area, shot, blocked by LAFC and cleared away. Aaron Longo gives it away, Guski, right back to the top of the area, Hezekani, putting it on the right foot, shot, save Lloris, it's loose and in. Kaliskan has knocked it home to tie the game in the 75th minute. And quite frankly, it's no more than RSL deserve. LAFC have been sloppy in the back throughout this second half, and they're finally made to pay. It's 2-2. Oh, that is a hard lesson to learn for the black and gold there. But it has been coming, if I'm being honest. Lloris made another good save on the giveaway from Aaron Long. Initially on the shot from Hezirkani, but the rebound fell right into the path of Noel Kaliskin. And there was nothing Lloris was going to do. Yeah, I think LAFC, even the players will have to admit, they needed to sharpen up a little bit on that second half. Just too many giveaways there, and they were made to pay. Noel Kaliskin finds what's the final goal of the game, a 2-2 draw. RSL had 55.3% of the possession and got away 21 shots to 14 for LAFC. 9 shots on goal for RSL, forcing Hugo Lloris into 7 big saves. And LAFC had 5 shots on goal, 2 saves from Rafa Cabral in this 2-2 draw. Black and gold with 8 corner kicks. RSL finished with 5. And again, pretty clean game. Just 12 fouls whistled throughout the entire match. But LAFC could only manage a 2-2 draw. So for the black and gold, they move on now with 10 wins, 7 losses, and 7 draws. 37 points from their 24 matches so far. So just 10 games remaining for LAFC. And on the road, they're now 3 wins, 4 losses, and 5 draws. RSL, 8 wins, 9 losses, and 5 draws on the season. They're on 29 points. It is just the 4th time they haven't won at home this season. And they are now 7 wins, 2 losses, and 2 draws at America First Field. Stick around when we come back. It's the Zell Save of the Match coming up next here on the postgame show on the home of the black and gold, ESPN LA.
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8: The world never stops moving, evolving. It demands energy that evolves with it. 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It's the work that makes progress possible. Work that drives us to deliver the energy we need today while forging new paths to the future in ways that are affordable, reliable, and

0: tonight as they play to a 2-2 draw with Real Salt Lake. LAFC getting a 2-1 lead into the half. Could not quite find that third goal to really kind of maybe put that game away. And RSL make them pay in the 75th minute through a rebound from Noel Kalaskan to put away the winner. Speaking of Kalaskan, he forced the save of the match tonight from Hugo Lloris. It was in the 54th minute. Oh, I'm sorry, the 58th minute off of Kalaskan. And it is our save of the match presented by Zelle. Pressure from Salons, forcing it back to Lloris. Settles on two touches to Long. Turns and goes down the channel here. Nice turn by Sun out wide to Hollingshead. They're still deep in their own defensive zone. Sun, just outside of the 18, gives the ball away. Kalaskan shot. Save Lloris on the dive. Another huge save off the giveaway. And Lloris stones Noel Kalaskan from 20. Yeah, great save there. It is our Zelle save of the match from Hugo Lloris. One of his seven saves tonight. But LAFC's defense kind of let him down a few too many times, and it was a 2-2 draw in the end. LAFC now 10-7-7 on 37 points currently. Right now, sitting in third, still ahead of FC Dallas on goal difference, but FC Dallas has a game in hand, as do just about everybody in the West on LAFC. And there's a potential that the black and gold could, you know, you start to give away points at home coming up on Wednesday. That is something we cannot do. And there's a big game coming up Wednesday against New York Red Bulls at BMO Stadium. We'll talk more about that match as this post-game show continues rolling on. But LAFC are on 37 points. They trail Houston by 3 points now in the West and Vancouver by 6. Vancouver are still in a match right now early in the second half, but they're trailing St. Louis at home 3-1 in that game. So we'll see if that result holds true. But that means St. Louis will get 3 points and go up the table as well. And a couple of teams nipping at the heels of LAFC in the tough, tough Western Conference. This is going to be a real battle down the final 10 to 12 games for all of these teams in the West. It is going to be amazing, no doubt about it. There have been some results. Really some crazy results tonight around the rest of the league, to be sure. Stick around. More of the Black and Gold post-game show coming up. We'll talk about that next match on Wednesday. And then, really, the schedule just keeps moving on. There's no doubt. A busy week for LAFC. We'll talk about that next right here on the home of the Black and Gold, ESPN LA.
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9: Hard-fought match at America First Field in Sandy, Utah, sees LAFC play to a 2-2 draw with Real Salt Lake. Couple of goals in the first half for LAFC, a goal in each half for RSL as they battled back twice after trailing and get the 2-2 draw at home. So LAFC, in the midst of these five games out of six on the road, well, here's what we got to talk about. It's the big one. It's back at BMO Stadium on Wednesday. We'll be back for a game against New York Red Bulls that, quite frankly, is, you know, you got to win that one. You have to grab 3 points at home after these draws on the road. You know, again, playing well, not a bad effort at all. The effort was there. Maybe you could have finished a couple chances that would have made it 3-1 or three goals, and you probably would have won that match 3-2 at worst. But it didn't happen, and now you got to turn your attention to Wednesday, September 9th, LAFC hosting New York Red Bulls from BMO Stadium. Pregame starts at 7 p.m. on 710 ESPN and the ESPN LA app. Kickoff will be the usual right around 7:40. It is a massive, massive game for LAFC. No question. They're going to try to stop a streak of six straight without a win in MLS, and they need it at home, no doubt. Hey, make sure to check out our LAFC Plus podcast. 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And they're the sponsor and the presenter of the Black and Gold Postgame Show. We appreciate their support. LAFC 2, RSL 2 in this match. Again, back and forth, open game. Both teams could have won it, frankly. So this is not as though either team kind of got, you know, lost 2 points because they were, you know, maybe got it stolen from them or something. No, not at all. Not at all. This is a very fair result, but a tough result to swallow for both teams, too, because I think both teams might have felt like they could have won this game and played well enough to win this match. This copyrighted audio cast of Major League Soccer may not be retransmitted, reproduced, or rebroadcast without the express written consent of Major League Soccer. That's going to do it for us. Thanks so much to ESPN LA studio engineer Rebecca Wills, LAFC radio producer Mario Rees, and most of all, thanks to you for listening. Again, the final score from America First Field has LAFC at 2, RSL 2. So it is another draw for LAFC that puts them at 10 wins, 7 losses, and 7 draws on the season. They're on 37 points. RSL, 8 wins, 9 losses, and 5 draws. They are now on 29 points on the season. They are winless in their last 9 games, though, in MLS play. LAFC now winless in their last 6 heading into that game, that big one on Wednesday night against New York Red Bulls. That's going to do it for us. Thank you so much for listening once again, and we will talk to you Wednesday, everyone.
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0: SportsCenter. Coming into tonight, Western Michigan was 0-33 against AP Top 20 teams. It sure looked like it was going to end the night at 1-33. Michigan's Hail Mary sailed out of the end zone as time expired and the Broncos ahead 12-7. But an official review put one more second on the clock.
1: Underwood takes the snap. Now they rush four. Back to pass, back at his own 40. He's going to let it go. This one's coming down in the end zone. It is caught! Touchdown! Wolverines! Touchdown! Touchdown!
2: Are you serious?
1: Absolute miracle!
0: Learfield on the call. J.J. Buchanan hauling it in for the 13-12 Michigan victory. LSU reeling off 38 unanswered points after a Tigers turnover led to a Clemson field goal and an early 3-0 deficit. Jordan Ross returning an interception 30 yards for one of the LSU scores. New LSU quarterback Sam Levitt also had 8 and 13-yard runs for touchdowns and a 32-yard touchdown toss. LSU rolling 38-3 with about 5.5 minutes to go in the third. Josh Hoover threw 4 touchdown passes in his debut for defending champion Indiana in the Hoosiers 52-16 demolition of North Texas. Hoosiers' first pass was actually a touchdown. And safety Harrison Smith running it back one more time with the Vikings. The team announcing Smith is returning for a 15th season.
3: Michelle Smallman, and coming up Monday, it's finally here. The 2026 NFL season is set to finally kick off. We're going to get you ready for it all on Sports for Life, 6 a.m. Eastern, right here on ESPN Radio, ESPN2, and ESPNU.

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1: You rank us?
0: What's better? Who's better?
2: Rank them.
0: It's time to find out. This is Rank This.
2: You ranked them?
0: With Freddie and Harry.
3: So who are Brother Freddie Coleman's top five teams that are really in championship or bust mode in college football? I'm going to give the five because I got five on it. And then HD, he's going to put HD on it when it comes to my top five teams in college football who are really in championship or bust mode.
0: Number five.
3: I'm going to say it's Texas. I know there's a lot of pressure Steve Sarkisian. The last season for Arch Manning, they got some dudes on this team coming back or guys they went out to the transfer portal and got. Cam Coleman, I think, is going to be the next great wide receiver in the National Football League. He's going to be catching passes on Arch Manning. That defense should be really, really good. But on the 40 acres, if Steve Sarkisian can't get it done to get to the playoff, he may need a mule to get out of there. They got that kind of talent. They got that kind of pressure. They have no more excuses at the 40 acres.
0: Number four.
3: It's going to be those, who's that coming down the track? Who's that coming down the track? It's the mean machine in the red and black. And it's the Georgia Bulldogs because ain't nothing finer in the land than a drunk, obnoxious Georgia football fan whose team has not won a national championship in more than a minute. Kirby Smart has a quarterback that people should be talking more about, Gunnar Stockton. Last year, 24 touchdown passes, only 5 interceptions. 10 touchdowns rushing, completed over 67% of his passes, and seemed to get better and better and better. They're going to have a running game with him this year, but the identity for Georgia has always been about defense. That's why they don't call themselves the D-O-G-S dogs. They call themselves dogs, D-A-W-G-S. For the last couple of years in the playoff, those dogs have been puppies, allowing Ole Miss to run away and hide from them in a couple of those playoff games as well. But Kirby Smart is sick and tired of hearing about other teams in the SEC that can win a national championship when he firmly believes he has the best team in that conference.
0: Number three.
3: Oh, if not now, when? If not the quack quack attack, then who? When it comes to Oregon, they may want to have the best quarterback prospect for the National Football League when it comes to Dante Moore. And they got guys that can catch the ball on the outside. Defensively, they lost some dudes to the NFL. Dan Lanning's been pretty good at rebuilding in the portal and getting some freshmen. But the last time we saw Oregon, they got the quack beaten out of them. But I say with the HD on 1, 2, 3, those who Hoosiers. So the last time we saw Oregon in a big game like that.
4: Oh, yeah, we seen Duck, Duck, Goose.
3: Exactly. At that point, remember the old Bugs Bunny cartoon? It wasn't rabbit season. It wasn't Hoosier season. It was duck season at the expense of Oregon. Well, can they rebound from that, having that in their head? The last time we saw in the playoff game, I can't wait to see that for the quack attack up in Oregon.
0: Number two.
3: Notre Dame. They may be the one team that could be undefeated going into the playoff. You look at their schedule, it is nice, and say it with me, snugly involving Notre Dame. Not a lot of tough games early. Let me rephrase that. No tough games early. Wisconsin, Rice, they should be food. Michigan State, at Purdue, who's been Purdue, at North Carolina, home versus Stanford. Then it gets cute. They're at BYU October 17th. I think they'll win that one. Navy, home versus Miami November 7th. Then number 19, SMU, November 21st, well, according to rankings. But they have five guys in the secondary. Three of those guys will be playing on Sundays in Notre Dame. And they have a guy, C.J. Carr, quarterback, who may turn to be another terrific quarterback prospect, not named Arch Manning. And the schedule is favorable and snugly for Notre Dame, maybe to be 12-0 going into the playoff.
0: Number one.
3: It's Ohio State. On paper right now, they are the best team in the country. They have the best pound-for-pound player, in my opinion, in the country, and Jeremiah Smith, the wide receiver. NFL team's been salivating after this guy since he was a sophomore in high school. I'm not making that up. That's how terrific a wide receiver that he is. But in case you missed it, Julian Sand last year completed 77% of his passes as a rookie in the Ohio State system.
4: Hello.
3: Ryan Day can find some players. The one thing in Ohio State, Julian Sand has to play better against big-name opponents. Didn't look good against the Michigan defense, but they won that game. Really did not look good against the Indiana defense, and they lost the Big Ten championship game. If he can fix that in those big pressure moments, Ohio State's the preseason number one. When it's all said and done, they may be the only team left standing with the national championship.
4: Freddie, I like this list a lot. I start at number five, the Texas Longhorns. For them, I do want them to be better on the road. They all Absolutely. Three of their losses a season ago came on the road. They had two other close ones yep. on the road where they actually did win. One of them was in overtime versus Kentucky. The other one was versus Mississippi State, I believe. But also, when it comes to the big games, and you look at the Texas Longhorns and their schedule, we talk about LSU in that September. Well, Texas, you're going to host Ohio State, the number one team in the country. You're also going on the road to play good old Rocky Top. Woo!
3: Rocky Top Tennessee.
4: You have to go play the Volunteers, even though they're starting a freshman quarterback. It is what it is. We've been to Tennessee on numerous of occasions. We know how tough it is to be able to play in that environment. But they also have Oklahoma, Ole Miss, Missouri, LSU, and Texas A&M. So the schedule is tough for Texas. You want to make sure you're consistent very, very early so you can ride that momentum throughout the rest of the season. When you look at number four, Georgia, on your list, the Georgia Bulldogs, that is, I think two things come to mind when I look at this football team. Number one, can you be more explosive on the offensive end? Not in the run game, because they're returning all their rushers, plus one, and Gunnar Stockton is a dual-threat quarterback. Love his decision-making from a quarterback perspective, never forced the issue if it wasn't there, took the check down, or he tucked it and ran the football. But can those wide receivers and those tight ends be explosive? Zachariah Branch is no longer on this roster. He's with the Atlanta Falcons in the National Football League, turning heads and making a difference. Mm-hmm. And then defensively, can you sack the quarterback at will? When we think about a Kirby Smart defense in the Georgia Bulldogs, normally we're talking about a team that can affect the quarterback, stop the run at a very, very high level, and also sack the quarterback. Well, they stopped the run very well last season, but they didn't sack the quarterback and they didn't pressure the quarterback very well. Can they be better in that capacity, the University of Georgia? But I do like them at number four. Number three, the Oregon Ducks. This is a team I think has an opportunity to really, really win a national championship. But it's going to come down, in my opinion, to Dante Moore, their quarterback. Can he be better than he was a season ago in big games? In particular, you're talking about those two games versus Indiana. What I've seen in those two matchups, hey, you have to be better when the pocket isn't

0: as clean and not let your mechanics fall apart. Also, I noticed in that matchup, and also versus, I believe it was James Madison in the college football playoffs, when they put linebackers at the line of scrimmage, that's when Dante Moore was confused.
1: Yep.
0: Because he didn't know if those guys were coming, if they were going to bail out, and it kind of made him confused a little bit here and there. So can you be better in that capacity? They have the defense. They have the skill position players as well, too. Number two, Notre Dame. I do believe, Freddie, they have an opportunity to go undefeated. They will have the best secondary in the country this year. CJ Carr, are you willing to take a bulk of the load from an offensive perspective on your shoulders? Because those two running backs, Jadarian Price, who is going to start for the Seattle Seahawks, Jeremiah Love, who's going to start for the Arizona Cardinals. Now it's going to be up to you, CJ Carr, to be able to make it happen offensively. And then number one, the Ohio State Buckeyes.
1: Mm-hmm.
0: It's definitely a luxury, Freddie, when you have a defensive coordinator, Matt Patricia, who used to be a head coach in the league and has won Super Bowls. You have an offensive coordinator who used to be a head coach and can call plays with the best of them. That is a luxury. But you have the best player in college football in Jeremiah Smith. And Julian saying, I do believe he's going to be better in his sophomore season. Two receivers to look out for. Brandon Ennis.
1: Oh, yeah.
0: Another one of our wide receivers. A lot of people are kind of comparing him to Jackson Smith and Jigba.
1: Mm-hmm.
0: Chris Henry Jr., the son of Chris Henry Sr. And then also a freshman running back by the name of Legend Bay. Trust me, folks.
1: Great name.
0: That defense, I do believe they're going to be good again this season. So that's the top five that you name. When it comes to two teams that you omitted from your list, the Miami Hurricanes, Darren Mensah. He may be able to take them over the top and get them to a national championship game.
1: He's getting $4 million. He better.
0: Not to lose it like they did last year to Indiana, but to actually win it. So he might be a major difference maker for them. And then for Indiana, yes, I have them in the equation.
1: Right.
0: And Kurt Cignetti does a great job of combining talent together, new talent, and getting those guys to gel and have that cohesion. I just want to see it for a second year. It's no doubt in my mind that they're going to be right there in the thick of things, though.
1: Yeah, I'll give you two teams. One, USC in playoff or bust. They better find a defense, and they better make sure they win those big games, whether it's Oregon, Ohio State, when they come to their building, especially in October. And Penn State is where they got to go east. So USC, this is now or never for them trying to make the playoff. I'll give you a sneaky team that can make the playoff and maybe finish undefeated. If BYU beats Notre Dame at home October 7th,
2: 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How about ESPN LA on that Big Bird? 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Alan Parsons Project, Jack.
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9: Giant to the Angels, because I think it would be absolutely appropriate for what's possible for this franchise.
10: Oh, I don't think there's any question about it. We know what a successful iteration of the Angels look like. We know the access that they have to resources definitively. They've had almost no chance recently. When you talk to people around the game, or at least conversations that I've had, it always strikes me how differently they operate than the other 29. Obviously, every organization in ball has their own philosophies, has their own proclivities, has their own shortcomings and blind spots, and of course their own strengths. But the Angels didn't seem to do anything with a distinct advantage over or instead of anyone else. And recently, Artie Moreno's desire to win instantly has given them almost no chance, because it's nuked any opportunities that they had to build something sustainably. Not only would they draft effectively big league ready players, then they would rush them to the big leagues. Not only would they microwave trade deadlines because they want to, you know, find ways to win instantly, but they would do so at the expense of what could even happen next season. That legendary trade deadline where they decided to buy and then ended up putting those guys on waivers a month later strikes me as the most obvious example. Like, infrastructurally, they had no foundation with which to stand on. It was sandy. Now they can build a foundation made of rock. It's just going to take a while. If I'm an Angels fan, I'm not so sure it's going to happen overnight. That's for certain.
11: Yeah, there's a bit of, and look, and no one's going to feel sorry for Artie Moreno. Given his roles in baseball labor situation, you know, the fact that he has a lot of money, I would say this. I've seen this example a handful of times in my time covering baseball. In some respects, being a huge fan can work against these guys because they're convinced that, hey, you know what? I know the players. I know, like, I followed it when I was a kid. I can be a baseball guy. And that's kind of what happened with Artie. And so there's a part of you that's like, man, he really loves baseball. Like, he truly, and I've heard this from so many people but at the same time, that self-reliance that made these people billionaires, Peter Angelos, I'd say the same thing about the late Peter Angelos, owner of the Orioles, works against them when it comes to running a baseball team, because he just got involved in ways that he shouldn't have and really complicated work of the front office there. All right, let's get to your list. Not surprisingly, it involves a Philadelphia Philly, Bryce Harper. You've been dying to talk about him and what he's been doing this year.
10: Well, I mean, back in March, Buster, you asked me what number Bryce Harper should be chasing this season, you might recall. The answer I gave you was 100 walks, which coincidentally is a number that he reached quite literally yesterday. A couple of weeks after you asked me that question, Bryce Harper effectively said he wanted to get to 140 or 150 this season. Right now he's on pace for 115, which is to say what we suspected the best version of Bryce Harper would look like. It has looked like that, and it's basically, in his case, been something of a self-fulfilling prophecy. As you know, he's in the midst right now of a 35-game on-base streak, during which time he's come to the plate 158 times and made 79 outs. I'll do the math. That's a 500 on-base percentage on the nose. He's not played that well over a stretch this long since his MVP-winning 2021 season. I mean, this is the best version of Bryce Harper, at least as a member of the Philadelphia Phillies. Now, if you're an astute baseball fan, you likely remember or know that once Luis Arraez came over from the Giants, they begun hitting him cleanup right behind Bryce Harper. And that's effectively allowed Bryce Harper to stop chasing completely. With Arias hitting behind Harper, the chase rate's at 24. With anybody else, that number's 35%. He's hitting right now. Bryce Harper's attacking his ABs like Anthony Rendon's hitting behind him. That's how patient he's been and willing to get on base because he trusts Luis Arias hitting behind him, who, since he joined the Phillies lineup and began hitting cleanup, has come to the plate with more men on base than any hitter in baseball, Buster. And wow, it's not close. 100 men on base in 27 games. It's an astronomical number. I think it's crazy. Now, the one thing that I would say is Don Mattingly needs to look at Trey Turner, who is hitting in the two hole, and make a long, hard decision as to whether or not he still belongs there. Because right now, there just is not a redeeming quality. I would be more concerned with stacking the top of my order with my best guys and not worrying about the platoon stuff, for lack of a better term. He's not hitting lefties. He's not hitting righties. He's not hitting lately. I view it as something of a sunk cost this year. I'm sticking him in the six or the seven hole for the last month of the season. See if he gets right before the postseason.
11: The other day, Jesse Rogers on the podcast advocating for change with position players pitching. What do you think?
10: I would co-sign every single word that he said, Buster. I'll attack this from two different angles. The first from a numbers perspective, and then just from a fan perspective. Position players this year, Buster, are on pace to throw more than 2,400 pitches to 867 hitters. From a games standpoint, we are in line to see more position players throw this year than in any season since 1898.
11: Oh my God.
10: Who knows how they were charting player types back then, by the way, but that's the extent to which we are seeing position players pitch, and thus it's obviously cheapening the numbers. There is no question about that. But as a fan, what I don't like, Buster, is how it's cheapening the moments. I wrote down a few examples for you that I just can't get out of my head. And in some sense, the fact that position players were throwing to in each of these cases, I do think kind of stains or even defiles these moments. You might remember Shohei Ohtani's 50-50 game back in September of 2024. His third homer was off a 67-mile-per-hour meatball. Remember last year when Nick Kurtz hit four bombs and went 6-for-6 in a game? His last homer was off an outfielder. And just last week it was, Walker Jenkins of the Twins comes up, hits his first homer off of Zach McKinstry. It's off a 37-mile-per-hour Efes pitch. Buster, it's unwatchable. It's a joke. And I would be open and willing to listen on any number of different ways by which we can disincentivize this, whether it be expanding rosters, whether it be a designated pitcher for these situations, maybe a next game penalty, if you will, or even Major League Baseball mandating pitchers pitch. I'm open to all of it. But the fact of the matter is teams, once they reach a, you know, less than 1% chance win probability, are doing this as well they should. But I don't think Andrew Vaughn wants to be pitching in the seventh inning any more than I want to watch it. And so I think Major League Baseball should most definitely step in and do something about it.
11: So here's my proposal. See if you co-sign in this, that there are only three specific situations in which a position player is allowed to pitch. The bottom of the eighth inning, okay, which means that if you're a visiting team getting blown out, you have an opportunity to save some pitching. Bottom of the eighth, top of the ninth. So if you're the home team, you're getting blown out, you have a position player cover three outs or beyond the 12th inning. Which at that point you might run out of pitching. You don't want a guy out there throwing 70 pitches. Bottom of the eighth inning, top of the ninth inning, or beyond the 12th inning. What do you think?
10: I think that I would make it slightly more stringent in terms of your eighth and ninth inning qualifier and require there to be, we'll call sure. it a double digit score differential or something to that effect.
11: Eight runs. I think eight runs is a good number, which they have right now.
10: Right.
11: But I'm thinking, I agree with you. And I meant to say, coupling the bottom of the eighth, top of the ninth, beyond the 12th inning, and in the bottom of the eighth and top of the ninth, couple that with an eight run difference. Cause I do not want to see a team, that's winning a game stick a position player out there in the bottom of the ninth inning.
10: It is a joke. And we established a few years ago that
12: number 99 is officially back.
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14: 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But really, I don't know how you block this.
12: Aaron Donald is back as part of the Los Angeles Rams, paired with Miles Garrett. Don't miss a moment of the fearsome Rams defense this season.
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22: Marty Hausberger, the Kyle Whittingham era at the University of Michigan looked to be off to a dubious start. Time had expired as Bryce Underwood's Hail Mary went out the back of the end zone in an apparent 12-7 defeat to 27.5-point underdog Western Michigan. But an official review reset the clock to a second, and Michigan took advantage. Underwood's second Hail Mary caught for a 47-yard touchdown and a 13-12 Michigan victory. After throwing an interception and giving up a field goal, it's been all LSU in the showdown of Tigers in Baton Rouge. LSU leads Clemson 44-3 early in the fourth. Sam Leavitt has touchdown runs of 8 and 13 yards and a 32-yard touchdown throw in his LSU debut at quarterback. Josh Hoover threw 4 TD passes in his debut for defending champion Indiana and the Hoosiers' 52-16 demolition of North Texas. Before the game, the championship banner was unveiled in Memorial Stadium's south end zone. Coach Kurt Cignetti will take your word for it.
23: I think we were in a locker room. I knew we were going to be in a locker room, and I honestly never saw it. But I know we won it last year for a fact, and it was fun.
22: Hoover's first pass was a touchdown. Baseball on ESPN Radio, Zach Wheeler had it going in Philadelphia against the Braves.
24: Eighth pitch of the at-bat, the 3-2 again, swing and a miss. Wheeler finally puts him away and strikes out the side in the fifth.
22: Wheeler struck out 9 in 6 innings, surrendered just 3 hits. Philly beats Atlanta 4-2.
25: Michelle Smallman, and coming up Monday, we'll react to a full slate of college football games and look ahead to an early season battle in the ACC on Sportsman, like 6 a.m. Eastern, right here on ESPN Radio, ESPN2, and ESPNU.

0: Council, the manager of the Cubs, you are going to your local weatherman and saying, please, please, please, give me forecasts of the wind coming in at 50 miles an hour in October in our home ballpark, because we're a good hitting team. The big question is about pitching, and we need Chicago to help us out with that. What do you think?
1: I don't think there's any question that right now they are playing with an extraordinary home field advantage. I ran the numbers that I just presented to you to two different industry people, and both of them responded something to the effect of, that's the Alex Bregman effect. So I think the veteran nature of the lineup and the fact that he has one of the biggest brains in ball most definitely contributes to the fact that he's obviously banging spin right now as a PCA, but front to back, that entire lineup is performing exceptionally well against breaking balls.
0: Yeah, I would love to know what the conversation's going on, what that is behind the scenes for sure. And that's something to watch as we go forward. All right, you're going to make a Hall of Fame case for a guy who right now is a part-time player for the Yankees.
1: That's right, Buster. Paul Goldschmidt is summoning Hall of Fame first baseman. Let's rewind for just a moment and then spin it forward. He had a 10-season stretch from 13 to 22, in which he won an MVP, had two runner-ups, had a third and two sixes. Over that period of time, there was no player in the National League that received more MVP voting points than did Paul Goldschmidt. If you looked at his era-adjusted totals during those 10-year span, it was 60.4 WAR and a 927 OPS. That reminds me a lot of Jeff Bagwell, who from 1992 to 2001 had figures of 60.8 WAR with a 931 OPS, nearly carbon copies of one another. He was a seventh ballot Hall of Famer, as you recall, and his career ended sort of abruptly because of those back injuries, as you very likely remember. Buster, the present of Paul Goldschmidt is summoning a different Hall of Fame first baseman. And that Hall of Fame first baseman is Johnny Mize. And I'm going to tell you why. I'm going to tell you why, Buster. For about 10 years, you'll remember that, not remember, you know that Johnny Mize was a legendary player in the National League, one of the very best hitters, during his career with the Cardinals and with the Giants. But he is much better remembered for the fact that he was on five World Series winning teams of Casey Stengel's and was his most famous platoon player. In fact, during his Yankees career, hitting righties, he had a 906 OPS. Well, as you well know, Paul Goldschmidt is hitting the small side of the platoon, and as a Yankee, it's a 970 OPS against lefty starters, a 1046 OPS against lefty relievers. Buster, that's a 174 WRC plus across 334 plate appearances. So I have really, really enjoyed watching Paul Goldschmidt's career arc, for lack of a better term, and the way that he's sort of landing the plane here, I think is a beautiful and symmetrical way for him to polish off what I think is a Hall of Fame resume.
0: Yeah, and someone who during the course of his career is considered to be one of the best first basemen, to the point that when Pete Alonso, when the Mets were talking to him when he was a minor leaguer about what he wanted to, how he wanted to develop defensively, he said, I want to be like Paul Goldschmidt. That was his goal. And you know this too. We talked about this in the podcast. He's also known as one of the smartest base runners. And he loves all these other parts of the game in his career. So it's not just a guy who put up some big offensive numbers. It was a great, well-rounded resume. And on top of that, like, he gets an A-plus in the teammate box.
1: Yeah.
0: The fact that he, in spring training, I remember talking to him, and I talked to Aaron Boone about this and other Yankees. Like, when he signed on to the Yankees this year, he knew that in some respects, he was probably going to be taking a back seat to a guy like Ben Rice. He's going to be a mentor to some of the younger players in his team. And you know what? He loves it.
1: Yeah.
0: He loves it. And they love having him around. That is a great comparison with Johnny Mize. I hadn't thought about that, but that's absolutely perfect. All right, Hembo, thanks for doing this.
1: Later, friends.
0: Todd Radom is the chief executive of our quiz. He's a graphic artist whose work can be seen on ball fields all across America, all around the world. Or you can go to his website, toddradom.com. Todd, how you doing?
2: Buster, what's going on? It's good to see you.
0: It's good to see you, too. How's the book going?
2: Book is going well. Trying to get out there, promote it, doing some signings, doing some speaking things. Fighting the good fight, and it's all good.
0: All right. Where can people find the book? Best place, do you think?
2: Wherever books are sold. I have a link on my website, toddradom.com, with links to everywhere from Amazon to bookshop.org to signed copies on my website, but it's everywhere.
0: All right. I got a few things to get to before the quiz. One, I don't know if you've noticed in my SportsCenter hits, you've been involved in all of them. I put your baseball card right at the corner of a team shot we have that was made for us, an artist's rendition of our

0: some of our Baseball Tonight group that we had, and you're right in the left hand corner of that.
1: I feel honored. My Allen and Ginter card from 2024. I'm still incredulous at the fact that I'm on an actual Topps baseball card. So I appreciate that, Buster. I am there in spirit with you.
0: I was asked on the Tony Kornheiser show the other day by Tony, not surprisingly, if all of these great home run robberies, and the other one, the Colton Cowser the other day, Taylor's Orioles made an incredible catch. I mean, it was a catch of the year, I think, because the game situation, bottom of the ninth inning, Orioles leading by a run. If the ball goes over the wall, the Orioles lose, but he makes this incredible catch in Coors Field and the Orioles win. And Tony said, why are we seeing more of these type catches? Like he said, generally speaking, he said, do you notice that? And I said, well, that was actually a plan by your late great friend, Larry Lucchino. That, that was my impression from my conversation with Larry, is that they built some of these low walls in part because they wanted the outfielders to have these opportunities.
1: Yeah, I think that it's fair to say, Buster, that in the 90s and early 2000s, this explosion of new ballparks, many of them featured some unusual features. Yeah, fences were rolled back eventually and made higher, but the late great Towels Hill in Houston would be another example of this. Monty's Angle here in Philadelphia, Dave Montgomery advocated for more triples in the game. We love triples, and that was a part of it. But yeah, you're totally right. There's Larry Lucchino's, one of his many lasting legacies.
0: Yeah, and Jenna Marie Smith, of course, a part of that as well. Someone who you just saw recently. How are you feeling about your Red Sox? Because my perception is that when they lost that series in Yankee Stadium, it's like their playoff situation's pretty much, it's not in hardened cement, but it's in very, at this point, hardening cement. Yeah. That they're going to wind up being the second wild card in the American League, and they're going to wind up playing the Yankees again in the best of three wild card round, likely in Yankee Stadium.
1: Just like old times, Buster. We'll see. But the Red Sox, I kind of liken the Red Sox to this speeding vehicle, all gas, no brakes for the last couple of months. And it's been really fun and interesting. And there's like, it's like a thrill ride. But all of a sudden, it seems like the wheels are kind of getting a little unstable. We're careening off the road a little bit. You're right. They're going to play in the postseason, I believe. And they're going to get healthy or healthier at the right time, it would seem. But Yankees, Red Sox, it's been a hot minute since we've had these all the feelings of back then. So I would look forward to that.
0: Yeah, and I'd say this, too, about the Red Sox. Like, Craig Breslin, let's say the Red Sox were to, win some playoff series or even the World Series, and you got the champagne celebration, and you got folks like myself going up to these guys with microphones, and inevitably, it always seems to be someone gets to the mic and said, no one believed in us. No one believed in us. Craig Breslin, if he says that, tip of the cap. I'd be like, you're 100% right. I had no thought at the end of June they were going to be in it. On the other hand, and Taylor, you can chime in here, I don't want to hear that from any member of the Orioles front office. I don't want to hear it from a member of the Toronto front office. No one believed in us. Yes, including you guys. You sold at the trade deadline. Taylor?
2: Yeah, no, I still have no belief. I don't know that you'll find a Blue Jays fan that has a lot of belief either. So I'm with you there. Blech.
0: Yeah. Yeah, you co-sign that, Todd. They're not allowed to say no one believed in us if they have success in October.
1: Yeah, no question. And listen, as far as the Blue Jays are concerned, house money. They came so close last year, within a whisker and a little bit of a hangover. And I suspect they'll be back next year. Orioles, it's anybody's guess. A little bit of a different situation, Taylor.
0: Yeah. All right. Let's do the quiz.
1: All right, guys, here we go. Hank Aaron, the great Hank Aaron, is the major league career leader for total bases with 6,856. Who is number two on the all-time list? Is it A, Albert Pujols? Is it B, Barry Bonds? Is it C, Willie Mays? Or is it D, Stan Musial? Hank Aaron, number one, total bases, all-time. Who's number two, Pujols, Bonds, Mays, or Musial?
0: That is a great question. And I have an instinct, and now I'm doubting myself a little bit. Taylor, you want to go?
2: I'll go Barry Bonds. Put him in the Hall of Fame, please.
0: Okay, yeah, no, he's not the guy. It's not Barry Bonds. It's either Pujols or it's Stan Musial. And I'm going to go with Albert?
1: The future Hall of Famer, Albert Pujols.
2: Oh,
1: good guess, Buster.
0: Yeah, I did. Like when you said stand a man, I was like, oh, that's right. You know, 3,630 hits, but he didn't have as many home runs as Albert, who had 700. Yeah. And then Barry, because he was walked so much, he just didn't have a chance to get total bases, Todd.
1: For once, Buster, all of this overthinking got you into a successful position. Congratulations. Nice. Look at you.
0: You know what? I'm learning my lessons as I get older. All right, Todd, thanks for doing this. It was great to talk with you.
1: Great to see you guys. I appreciate it.
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11: 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If none of these signs are present, it's safe to wait it out, rest for a few days, and seek medical care from your doctor within a week or so. 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Hope this keeps you on the field and keep listening. We'll be back soon.
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0: Sarah Langs is a reporter and producer for MLB.com, and every week she joins us for the numbers game.
1: Number three.
2: With Yohandy Morales and Lázaro Montes, there have now been 15 players to homer in their regular season MLB debuts this year. That's the most in a season in MLB history, surpassing 2022 when there were 13.
1: Number two.
2: Wednesday was Carter Jensen's sixth career leadoff homer. All have been while playing catcher and come this year. That's two more leadoff homers as catcher in a career than anyone else in MLB history.
1: Number one.
2: Cam Schlittler now has 19 starts this season, allowing one or no runs. That's the most in a season in Yankees history. His ERA on the road this year is 1.14.

0: Orioles magic 2 days in a row. But alas, I mean, if Colton Cowser doesn't make the catch of the year, like, they get swept in Colorado. I read that they scored the fewest runs in Coors Field by a road team since, I think the Rangers in, 2024. So, a really abysmal time in Denver for the Orioles. If you can't take advantage of the Rockies on the road, I don't know that you got no hopes for the playoffs. So, I think it's,
1: you're out.
0: I was in for like 7 minutes the other day when we talked last, and yeah, now I'm out again. The schedule is really hard. They got four games against the Red Sox coming up. Then they got Cleveland, Toronto, the Mets, Milwaukee, Toronto, and then they close the season out in the Bronx, and maybe the Yankees will be resting a bit. Who knows? Or maybe they'll be like, oh, maybe, we can feast on the Orioles and find a way, into the one seed, or, you know, get the bye. But I just don't see it, man. You gotta beat the Rockies. If you can't beat the Rockies, you're not a playoff team. Sorry.
1: Okay. Well, I suspect that on the Orioles bandwagon, they're going to keep your seat warm in case you jump back in. You know, I wrote a note for ESPN.com about the approach. I mentioned it, you know, when we were talking to Todd Radom. Just, I think it's really cool that they took on the salary of Luis Robert, like in the waiver claim, but I don't know how you square those things. They're exactly the same number of games out of the wild. I looked this up. The same number of games out of the wild card spot than they were on the day when they were trading away a bunch of their guys. I don't get it.
0: I don't know.
1: I don't think there's a consistent thread of thought. That's the part that drives me crazy.
0: He's a, you know, the front office is a mystifying bunch there, Buster. We've tried to parse it for many years now, and it, we haven't really come up with many answers. So maybe yeah, at least for today, we shelve it because, they're out. They're out as far as I'm concerned.
1: Okay. Which means they'll be back in 2 days. We'll see with this crazy American League wildcard race.
0: The land of opportunity or the glut, however you want to look at it. Let's go to two of our favorite Angels fans. They are throwing a party over the sale of the team to Stan Kroenke. Former intern John Landry writes, "The Angels are finally free." Zach Beeson also celebrating, and Stan Kroenke and John Mozeliak, we trust.
1: Yeah. And, you know, I get asked the question all the time, you know, what does this mean? The Angels are going to be in a better position. Like, how could they be in a worse position? You know, compared to what yeah, they've done in the last decade. The bar is so low, you expect it's going to get better. The next owner is going to come in, and the next general manager, whether or not John Mozeliak, who is someone who's really liked by the commissioner's office, and sometimes the commissioner's office helps place these guys. And I suspect it's not a coincidence that John was put in that position before the team was sold. I suspect that Stan is going to absolutely okay the augmentation of the farm system. And once you do that, they're bound to be better.
0: That, like you said, can't be any worse.
1: Can't be any worse.
0: Congrats to John and Zach there. Let's go to our pal Art in Alberta. He writes, sorry, I didn't mean to imply that I know Buster. People in Montana and Alberta have lots of friends on each side of the border. We've always thought of ourselves as neighbors. I have a question for Buster. Watching the Blue Jays broadcast, they said this is the 36th anniversary of Dave Steeves' no-hitter, the only one in Blue Jays history. Many consider him the greatest Blue Jays pitcher. Does Buster consider him Hall of Fame worthy? And if so, is there a path open to him?
1: So I think a path is open because I think the attitude towards starting pitchers is softening. You know, so much, I think when Dave Steeves' Hall of Fame candidacy was assessed, it was all about career wins. That drove something. It's why Tommy John, 288 career wins, is not in the Hall of Fame because he didn't get 300, Taylor. Now, as time goes on, I think people are going to look at that and go, yeah, that's kind of a silly standard. Once we continue to open that up, then I think folks like Dave Steeves, who was dominant in his era, he's kind of like the Chase Utley of pitchers, if I'm making sense. Like, Chase Utley doesn't have gaudy career numbers, but he had a period of dominance. And yeah, Dave Steeves' no-hitter, and what, any Blue Jays fans know this, is that before Dave Steeves got the no-hitter, he had like two or three near misses. he carried no hitters in the ninth inning, so it was really cool when he got it done.
0: Apt or relevant Hembo reference as he's driving the Chase Utley to the Hall of Fame bus.
1: Yeah.
0: Let me just talk to him for a little bit. Let's go to Scorn Tribe fan Tom. He writes, listening to the Chipper Jones interview, being shocked that about the 97 NLCS, it makes you wonder how he felt about the strike zone that the Braves pitchers got in the 95 World Series. He thinks the umpires helped them get the only title of that era. So while a Tribe fan, he

0: is I think he sees it the other way on for the 95 team.
1: Sure. And what's interesting about it is that the perception of the Braves staff, especially Tom Glavine and Greg Maddux, is that they had such good command, Taylor, that they would walk the umpires out slowly during the course of the game. Mm-hmm. And the umpires, the perspective back then, and one of the phrases you heard is, he earned that, right? He earned the extra inch or two outside. But I do think if anyone with an objective mind watches that Eric Gregg game, and Taylor, thank you for putting in highlights. Watching the podcast back, and you're seeing, you know, Keith Lockhart, who I actually covered in AAA in 89 and 90, just the look on his face when some of the strike three calls, like, really? Like that far outside? That was absolutely egregious. And I hear you about, because there are a lot of teams that felt like that the Braves pitchers, Glavine and Maddux, got a little bit bigger strike zone, but not like that game. That game was a whole beast unto itself.
0: I'd never seen anything from the Eric Gregg game before, and it definitely was astounding to watch. And I loved, you know, how bitter Chipper is still about it. I mean, it was cool to listen to hear him talk about it.
1: Yeah, and Taylor, I went and found my game story that I wrote, you know, for the New York Times. I'll forward it to you when I'm done, but I sent it to Chipper as well. And I did quote Chipper after the game, and he talked about how mad he was in my game story. But I, you know, as I described in to Chipper the other day, was exactly what I wrote in the story, was that it just seemed like the strike zone was so radically bigger for left-handed hitters than it was for right-hand hitters, which was bizarre.
0: Mm-hmm. Yeah. All right, last one here. Greg in Rochester writes, hey, Buster, I keep wondering, when is fellow Vanderbilt alum Spencer Jones coming on the podcast? The Yankee right fielder, he had a big night on Tuesday with a home run, 3 RBI, and 2 walks. Who's your maybe we could try and get him on the show, but who's your favorite Vandy guy in the league right now? It's got to be Dansby,
1: don't. You can't press me. You can't press me.
0: Yeah, like, no, I'm going to.
1: I mean, we got a lot of them, right? I mean, there's always a joke among you know, when I walk into a clubhouse and there's a Vanderbilt guy, the coaching staff go, uh-huh, we know Buster's going to go and talk to him. Yes, and I do. And I usually can't connect with, a Sonny Gray. I'm going to find my way. Ryan Flaherty, you know, the bench coach for the Cubs. Yes, that's absolutely true. I'm going to work on Spencer Jones. We actually had a great conversation in spring training. Maybe he'll do that next week.
0: All right.
1: Of course I did.
0: All right, good stuff. Speaking of next week, we respect the summer holidays here on the Baseball Tonight podcast. So no show on Monday. We'll have a show on Tuesday. We'll have a show on Friday. And then back to 3 days a week until we hit the postseason. Then we'll go to 5 days a week. So we're going to talk about plans for that, amongst the staff here in Bristol next week. I'm looking forward to getting revved up.
1: Oh, totally. See you. Pretty soon we're going to be talking about postseason assignments and playoff assignments. That'll be great. Maybe we'll do some other type of version of the clown car.
0: Yeah.
1: With some of these broadcasts we'll do. We'll see. All right. That's it for today. Thanks for watching the Baseball Tonight podcast presented by La Quinta by Wyndham. Tonight, La Quinta, tomorrow you shine. And my thanks today to Paul Hembekides and to Todd Radom. And is Sarah
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15: Marty Helsberger. Michigan beat Western Michigan in a controversial ending, trailing 12-7. Michigan got two shots at a Hail Mary after officials put a second back on the clock when the first sailed out of the back of the end zone as time expired. J.J. Buchanan caught Bryce Underwood's second 47-yard fling, and the Wolverines shocked Western 13-12. Baylor scored with 9 seconds to go, then opted to forego overtime and try to beat Auburn in regulation with a two-point conversion attempt. Bears coach Dave Aranda on the decision.
16: We referenced the book, and the book said to go for it, but it wasn't so much that. It was more of we had so many guys that were just doing everything they can to try to go push through and close this game out. I just didn't feel playing longer was going to benefit us.
15: A completed pass to the tight end was stopped inches from the goal line, and Auburn holds on for the 17-16 win. With the weight of a national championship expectations on their backs and a roster teeming with talent, number 2 Oregon failed to look the part in their season opener. Even though there was no upset in Eugene, the 34-27 win the Ducks were able to snag against Boise State is one that head coach Dan Lanning described as a wake-up call for his team.
17: We saw some different faces in there, some guys that never got to experience a game in Autzen, but they haven't been prepared for that, and I thought they handled that on their side better than we did, so there's going to be some cleanup there.
15: The Ducks committed 10 penalties for 90 yards. Taylor Fritz blew a 2-set lead, lost at the U.S. Open Saturday. Two other Americans were upset. Number 10, Amanda Anisimova, and number 22 seed, Madison Keys.
18: This is Rich Eisen. Coming up on Tuesday, we kick off our week one NFL coverage with Monday Night Football Hall of Famer Troy Aikman and Mr. All-Purpose himself, Bijan Robinson of the Falcons. 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
20: 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Slam dunk.
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1: It is time to go back in time. Last year today here on Unsportsmanlike, we're presented by Progressive Insurance. I'm Michelle Smallman alongside David Dennis Jr. and Mia O'Brien. And I think David has done this with us. Mia, I'm not sure if you have since this week you've made your Unsportsmanlike debut. What this is Nuno, our fearless leader, Big Noons, as some call him.
2: Or Nino, as I accidentally called him yesterday.
1: Nuno, are we rocking with Big Noons or no?
3: Yeah, let's go with that.
4: Big Noons?
1: Big Noons?
5: The Noonanator?
3: No.
5: I'll call you that.
1: Big Noons. I don't know. I don't know who called you Noons, but I liked it. Someone called him Noons. And
4: it's
1: stuck.
4: We've done Nuno Brown, right? We've done that. That's
1: Nuno Brown.
4: Yeah, no.
3: Smalls doesn't know Nuno Brown.
4: Smalls doesn't know Nuno Brown?
3: No.
2: Smalls hasn't had gumbo.
3: He's never watched the movie.
4: Oh, man. Okay.
1: What's the movie?
4: Nino Brown from, what's it called?
3: New Jack City.
4: New Jack City.
1: No, I'm familiar.
4: New Jack City. And my brother's keeper, it's a classic. It's what we call the hood classic.
1: Smalls. I'll put it on the list. David, I don't know if you know this about
5: that
1: me.
5: That means she's not watching.
1: I haven't seen like any movies ever. The guys crush me all the time, Mia, because I have not seen like any movie
2: Evan
1: ever.
2: Evan Cohen has seen that many movies. I feel like he would be the stereotypical person.
1: Evan loves the Saturday morning movie.
5: Yeah, but Evan watches like, Evan's like, I gotta not be able to think and just turn my brain off. It's like the, you know, hour 50 action flicks from like 96 that are all great, but like he doesn't watch anything beyond that makes him, you know,
6: he's not watching. He's not watching The Odyssey.
1: Mm. No, The Odyssey was awesome.
3: But I guarantee Evan has watched New Jack City. Like that is a movie because yeah. Evan.
1: I'll text him and ask.
3: Evan also
2: he's probably
3: loves
2: listening. He's probably going to tweet at us.
1: Shout out to you, Evan. I know you're tuned in.
3: Old school stuff, like our back in my day type thing.
6: He loves the 90s. Yeah, he loves the 90s a lot.
4: he's seen New Jack City. He has seen New Jack City.
3: Yeah, Smalls will walk in here and she'll be like, "Guys, you know a movie I watched yesterday? You won't believe it. Best movie ever. Just came out. Titanic."
5: Evan also said. That he doesn't like watching movies that don't have cell phones in them.
1: Yeah.
5: Which was a crazy statement.
4: Wait, what? What?
5: He doesn't like watching movies before cell phones existed.
4: Why? Because a cell phone would just solve all the problems?
5: Something like that. Or it like takes him out of the movie that they can't just use their cell phone, which I would argue is the opposite. Like,
4: right, yeah.
5: Cell phones sometimes take you out of a movie if it's easily solved that way. That's why so many like 80s and 90s movies weren't just like, you know, a 5-minute movie.
4: Yeah, well, you know, there's the old Will Smith movie, 6 Degrees of Separation. You know, he pretends, his whole thing, he's like a scammer guy, unlike real football players like myself. He's a scammer dude, and so he pretends to be like Sidney Poitier's son, and they found out that he isn't because they went to the library and...
2: Wait, is this like a primitive Dejan Love?
4: Yeah. So this is an old school Dejan. And so he was pretending, he said he was Sidney Poitier's son. And the way that they discovered that he wasn't is they went to the library and like looked up Sidney Poitier's like biography and looked up his kids' names. There was no Google. You couldn't get like, it's a Googleable movie. It's over in like 2 minutes, but it was a 2-hour long movie because they had to go to the library and find it out.
1: So I mean, spoiler alert, jeez.
2: And a reminder to the girls.
4: Will Smith is in a lot of movies, Smalls. He's a well-known action star. It's been in some good movies. Independence Day, Men in Black. Those are some good movies.
1: I've seen Men in Black.
2: And if you fell for the Dejan Love scandal, a reminder, you could also go to your local library happened in this movie.
4: Yeah.
1: We are in Sportsmanlike here on ESPN Radio. We're presented by Progressive Insurance, and it is time to go back in time. Last year today, you know, we hear these clips from myself, Evan, Canty, of things we said a year ago on whatever date our current show is. And sometimes we cringe at what we said. Sometimes
3: terrible.
1: The predictions were super bold and they were super bad. This one from me a year ago today, I actually think holds up. I'm curious if Mia and Dennis agree. Here's me a year ago.
6: Did you just call him Dennis?
4: Yeah.
1: I did call him Dennis.
6: That's a jar.
1: Did you want to know why?
3: Jar.
1: I was looking at the rundown and it says David Dennis Jr. and I just looked at your name.
5: Why is everyone calling him Dennis recently?
6: Nuno did that too.
2: I call him DDS instead of DDJS.
1: You know what it is? It's because if you look down and you see it, I will Ron Burgundy it. And I just saw Dennis and not David Dennis Jr.
4: It happens. My name gets... You know,
5: Adam Schefter had to correct Nino on the phone yesterday.
1: How many times has this happened to you? Do people call you Dennis all the time?
4: All the time. And you know, I don't mind it. I don't mind when people call me Dennis. I mind when people email me Dennis because it's in writing. It's right there. in the right, like, you know, you're speaking to things happen. I don't, it's two first names. Damn. It is my burden to carry that and not being as attractive as Jalen Hurts. These are the two things that are.
5: That's everyone's burden also, to carry.
1: Yeah, truly. Yeah, that's true. That's a global burden to carry. Yeah. Hold on though, because people call me Smalls. We call Canty Canty. So why can't I call you Dennis? It's your last name. People are referred to by their last names all the time.
4: You could. Were you referring to me by my last name?
1: I was.
5: No, you weren't.
6: Lies, and more lies.
1: I actually am offended that you weren't picking up on that. I thought we were closer than that.
4: You were saying, hey, Dennis, just going to drop a Dennis right here for the first time in all of these years we've known each other.
1: I call you David. I could call you Dennis. I could call you DDJ. I could call you D-Double. You've got D-double. All sorts of nicknames going on and government names going on. So just roll with whatever I throw out there.
4: Yeah. Okay. Gotcha. I didn't realize you had intentionally said Dennis in that one moment when you had never done it before and you were just changing it up mid-show.
1: Just like Myron Metcalf trying on a hat. I'm trying on something new, all right? Just let a girl live.
4: Okay, gotcha. All right, I understand. It was intentional. It was on purpose. There we go.
1: Well, this take I had a year ago today was intentional. It was on purpose. Here's what I had to say. Well, I'll just let you hear it. I think it speaks for itself. I don't foresee either of these teams having a bad regular season. That's not the issue for them. It's the playoffs. I don't foresee Josh Allen or Lamar Jackson taking a step back. They're both MVP caliber quarterbacks. And I think if there is a game or an outlier situation where maybe they have a misstep, we're all going to have a rational, cool head and say, well, listen, we trust both of these teams. We trust the coaches. We trust the quarterbacks. They're going to find their way. Now, when it comes to the playoffs, that's where all the questions emerge. I don't care if either one of these guys wins another MVP. I don't care what the regular season looks like. All that matters to me is that either one of these teams gets to the Super Bowl.
2: Evergreen statement. I'd go as far as to say that. Aged very well. Well done.
1: Thank you. Dennis, your thoughts?
4: Smallman, that was a good take by you. I like it. It aged really well because they have entered into this forever category, which is, yes, evergreen. They entered this forever category, which is we don't care what you do in the regular season. Like they are in the bucket of athlete, like overall athlete across sports, where I don't care what you do in the regular season, go out there and win a championship. Like I felt that way. Like James Harden was in that thing for a little bit.
1: Yep.
4: Luka is kind of hovering around there.
1: The Celtics were there, right?
4: The Celtics were there. Yeah. The Jays were there. And so like, I think you're kind of at this point where it doesn't matter what you do in the regular season. Show me what you're going to do come playoff time. If they're 500 and they make it to the playoffs, doesn't matter. Go ahead and win a Super Bowl. If they're undefeated, win all the MVPs, it won't matter until you win a Super Bowl.
2: Ravens didn't even.
4: This year or next year and the year after that.
2: Ravens didn't even make the playoffs. So, yeah, I would say it aged even better than just well. It aged beautifully because this is a Ravens team that last year not only falls short of expectations, but if I had told you a year ago today, Smalls, that John Harbaugh would be the head coach of the New York Giants, what would be your reaction?
1: I would say things must have gone really bad in Baltimore.
4: Yeah.
1: Which they did. Lamar was injured. Mm-hmm. Just like with Joe Burrow and the Bengals, as he goes, they go. Same thing with Lamar. But it doesn't matter because with Lamar, when healthy, winning MVPs, great in the regular season, fall short in the postseason. There are these two specifically. Joe Burrow is in that mix, but to a lesser degree because he's already gotten to a Super Bowl. Now, it's been a minute, and he's put a lot of pressure on this Bengals team. So maybe we put him back in that bucket because of the way that he has shifted the expectations, at least publicly, for the Bengals. But when it comes to Lamar and Josh Allen, we know how good you are. We know how elite you are. But are you going to be a champion or not? Mm-hmm. They could even, is it winning a Super Bowl or is it just both of them getting to a Super Bowl?
2: Oh, I think it's just getting to a Super Bowl.
1: I agree.
2: That's why I'm stunned when I look at the DraftKings Sportsbook odds right now and I see the Bills and the Ravens tied for the second best odds to win the Super Bowl behind only the LA Rams at plus 1,000. Stuns me. We have been fooled so many times before, DDJ. There, I said it right that time.
4: There you go.
2: Why do we continue to put out there into the ether like, oh yeah, no, the Bills and the Ravens, really good chance they're going to make the Super Bowl. They keep letting us down.
4: Well, because they have the two best players in the league.
2: But it's a team sport.
4: I mean, it is, but like there is a, we have seen these guys.
2: And they both have new head coaches, by the way.
4: But we've seen these guys sort of carry teams when they've had worse rosters and they have worse offense. And it's just like there's a belief. Because also the sports books, let's face it, some of that is star driven situation. Like, that's why the Lakers always are better odds than they probably should have and things like that. Like, that's a big part of it too. But I think to the original question of is the Super Bowl or winning the championship, I think it is a two-pronged level of success here. I think one is finally getting past Patrick Mahomes. Like, that's like a mini Super Bowl. Then you get to the Super Bowl, but once you're there, yes, there's going to be expectation. Yeah, you better go ahead and win that thing. Now, there is some wiggle room, I think, if you get to that Super Bowl and you have the game of your life and the rest of the team lets you down, then they may be something that lets them off the hook. But for me, it's both of these guys. Somebody's got to win a championship. And it is a race between these two dudes who are 1A and 1B, or I guess 2A and 2B behind Mahomes for this generation. Whoever gets this thing first, and then whoever gets more of these.

0: will be definitively ahead of the other guy, and that is massively important. We're talking about this crop, this generation of great quarterbacks.
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2: I can say this one thing. If you're feeling some type of way like I'm going to, like Aaron's going to cost me a snap, shut up. He's the greatest ever. Move over and learn something. Now you're going to see what work really looks like.
3: That was a good mic.
1: Aaron Donald is back as part of the Los Angeles Rams, paired with Myles Garrett. Don't miss a moment of the fearsome Rams defense this season.
4: ESPN LA, where you talk Rams football and hear every moment of the play-by-play action.
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11: 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College football, but we'll switch gears to Major League Baseball. The Dodgers taking on the Nationals on Saturday. Shohei Ohtani missing the last two games for LA and would not be in the lineup again on Saturday. First time Ohtani has missed three consecutive days. Here's more on Shohei Ohtani's health from Buster Olney, ESPN MLB insider, Big Baseball Tonight podcast host. He was on Hammer and Emmett and gave this update.
12: He's not feeling good. He's got this right bicep issue along with a left knee issue. You know, a couple days ago, Dave Roberts, Brandon Gomes, their general manager, were basically at that point talking about, no, we don't think we'll have to use the IL. Well, that's been walked back. Yesterday, Dave Roberts basically said, well, we'll see where it goes from here. I mean, let's face it, at this point, I'm sure that, you know, even Shohei Ohtani, and I've told you guys before, he runs the show. Like, what Shohei wants, Shohei gets. And so if he really wants to pitch, and he hasn't thrown any games since July 3rd, he hasn't thrown in a week from a mound. If that's what he really wanted, I mean, the Dodgers would go, okay. But without a doubt, at this point, their strong preference is, look, we just need to get you right for our offense, which has been terrible in the second half of the year. So do what you need to do. Take days off, get right physically, rest in order to help our offense.
3: That was Buster Olney. So the Dodgers taking on the Nationals in Chavez Ravine. The Dodgers tied with the Braves, but would lose the head-to-head tiebreaker for the second bye in the MLB postseason out of the National League. The Dodgers just 1-5 against the Braves this year. Both teams 3.5 games behind the Brewers. But the Dodgers 4-0 this season against the Nationals, their best record against any opponent. Again, Shohei Ohtani out of the lineup. So we pick up the action, bottom of the seventh inning. Dodgers trailing the Nationals with Tommy Edman with a couple of men on, trying to change that on AM 570 LA Sports.
13: Beater to Tommy Edman, and Tommy swings, hits a drive to right field and deep. This ball heading back. This ball's gone! A three-run home run for Tommy Edman. He flips the score, and the Dodgers lead it 5-4 on a two-out tank by Tommy Edman, his sixth home run of the season.
3: 5-4 the score there. Dodgers go on to win it 6-5. Tommy Edman with the go-ahead three-run home run there in the seventh. Dodgers now with six straight wins against the Nationals, their longest active win streak against an opponent. Again, Shohei Ohtani missing his third straight game. More from the diamond, the Yankees in San Diego to take on the Padres. San Diego lead the third NL wildcard spot by a half game over the Diamondbacks entering play on Saturday. The Padres, an MLB best 17-4 record at home since July 11th. And with a win, they tie their most home wins within a 22-game span on the season. Robbie Ray on the mound had not pitched more than six innings in his last five starts since being traded from the Giants to the Padres. Let's get to the action here. Top of the second inning, Cody Bellinger at the plate for the Yankees on WFAN.
14: Here's the pitch. Swung on, line drive, base hit, right field. Here comes Caballero, flying behind him as well. Two-run single, Cody Bellinger. 4-0 Yankees in the second inning.
3: 4-0 Yanks in the second. They'd go on to win it by a final of 5-1. New York 13-6 since August the 16th, tied with the Royals for the best win percentage in the American League in that span. Carlos Rodon on the mound, 5 innings, 2 hits, 1 earned, 7 strikeouts, his first win since July the 23rd. Braves, meanwhile, taking on the Phillies. Braves hold a 5-game lead over Philadelphia for first place in the National League East. 96% chance for the Braves to win the division and an 8% chance to win the number one seed in the National League, according to ESPN Analytics. Braves with 5 straight road wins against the Phillies dating back to last season. Phillies a half game back of the Cubs for the top NL wildcard spot. They are 5 games up on the Padres for the second. They currently have a 26% chance to for that top NL wildcard spot. This game on many of these ESPN radio stations. Pick up the action here. Ronald Acuña Jr. at the plate for Atlanta on ESPN Radio.
15: Acuña gets on top of that one and unloads deep to left field, and that is long gone into the second deck. A 450-foot blast for Acuña, and Atlanta's on the board. It's 3-1. Holy cow, was that unloaded.
16: And it was on the line. It wasn't this towering. It just kept going.
3: Acuña Jr. with the home run to get the Braves on the scoreboard, still trailing at 3-1, but the Phillies would get that one back thanks to the bat of Kyle Schwarber. Bottom of the fourth inning, Kyle Schwarber looking to hit one deep.
15: Schwarber with the power, deep to right field. That one is off the billboards in right. It is gone for a home run.
16: Oh, Kyle Schwarber did not miss, and they are trying to get him rolling.
3: And the Phillies were getting it done on the pitching side as well, especially when you got Zach Wheeler on the hill. Top of the fifth inning, Zach Wheeler already with 2 strikeouts in the frame.
15: Eighth pitch of the at-bat, the 3-2 again, swing and a miss. Wheeler finally puts him away and strikes out the
3: Phillies would go on to win it 4-2. They've won 8 of their last 9 games. 71-43 are the Phillies since Don Mattingly was named the interim skipper back on April the 28th. Their second best win percentage since then, just behind the Brewers. Red Sox taking on the Orioles in Baltimore. Let's pick up the action on the top of the 7th inning. Isaiah Kiner-Falefa at the plate for the Red Sox.
17: Here's the pitch. And he lines one down the right field side. It is down. That's going to be into the corner. Mickey scores. They're going to wave home Story. Throw comes onto the infield. Alexander's relay. Not in time. Head first slide for Story. It's a 2-run double for Isaiah Kiner-Falefa.
3: 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Their 16th shutout win this season for Boston, tying the Phillies for the MLB lead. First time pitching back-to-back shutouts since 2025. Sonny Gray with his 17th win of the year. Only 3 hits allowed and 7 strikeouts of the game. Trevor Story with 3 hits in the game for Boston. I invite you to tune in for baseball action tonight as the White Sox host the Twins. 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The Diamondbacks taking on the Astros in Houston. The Astros have won 5 of their last 6, and they're 3 games ahead of the Texas Rangers for first place in the American League West, have an 84% chance to win the division, according to ESPN Analytics. Currently, Yordan Alvarez leading the American League in batting average at .316, tied for the AL lead in runs batted in at 94, tied for the AL lead in home run for 37, looking to become the 5th batting triple crown in the last 70 years and the 1st since 2012 when Miguel Cabrera did it for the Detroit Tigers. And milestone watch for Jose Altuve as well, just 5 hits shy of 2,500 career hits, would join Freddie Freeman as the only active players to reach that milestone. We'd go into extra innings here. In a 3-3 game, Gabriel Moreno at the plate for Arizona on Arizona Sports 98.7 FM.
18: Nothing in one. Here's the pitch. There's a swing and a base hit into right center field. That will bring home Vargas. And the Diamondbacks take a 4-3 lead.
19: Well done.
3: Diamondbacks would go on to win it 4-3. Astros would have a chance in the bottom of the 10th inning, but could not finish. Ketel Marte would homer for the Diamondbacks. It was his first since failing up to show up to a game in Boston. And, of course, his injury list stint as well. The 42nd comeback win this season for the Diamondback, Isak Paredes. He drove in all 3 Astros runs in the loss. The Diamondbacks move ahead of the Padres for the final NL wildcard spot. The Astros remain 3 games ahead of the Rangers in the AL West. Meanwhile, the Rangers taking on the Rays. The Rays win it thanks to a 3-run home run in the 10th inning by Jonathan Aranda, putting them on top. Junior Caminero with his 38th home run, passing Yordan Alvarez for most home runs in the AL. More from the college football gridiron. That's next. 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
1: As we roll on here with SportsCenter All Night here on ESPN Radio, Viking safety Harrison Smith is coming back for a 15th season in the National Football League. The team announced on Saturday that Smith is signing a one-year $12.25 million contract. The maximum value of $16.25 million, according to NFL Network's Ian Rapoport and Mike Garofolo. The 37-year-old, one of six defensive backs in NFL history, with 35 interceptions and 25 sacks in his career. Also, in a protest of umpire Doug Eddings, situation from Friday, members of both the Cardinals and the Rockies tilted their caps on Saturday after Eddings instructed Cardinals rookie Hansel Rincon to straighten his hat on Friday, resulting in Oliver Marmol's ejection. It did appear that at one point during the pregame, Doug Eddings did apologize to Rincon, but we'll see what the aftermath ends up being. Meanwhile, Michigan and Western Michigan, a tight one in Ann Arbor, one that appeared to show Western Michigan winning the game with a Hail Mary falling shy, hitting a player out of bounds with zeros on the clock. However, after a referee review of the situation, 1 second was put back on the clock. So Michigan had one more chance to try to win the football game and avoid the colossal upset. Here's how it sounded. Doug Karsh from Learfield.
2: Underwood takes the snap. Now they rush four. Back to pass, back at his own 40, is going to let it go. This one's coming down in the end zone, and he's caught! Touchdown, Wolverines! Touchdown! Touchdown!
3: Are you serious?
2: Absolute miracle!
1: Storm in the field were the Michigan fans, an absolute shocker in Ann Arbor, as it appeared Western Michigan had won the game. And certainly the college football prognosticators and fans were not happy with the call, thinking that Western Michigan had gotten absolutely robbed because the television broadcast of it showed zeros on the clock well before a Western Michigan player touched the ball on the initial Hail Mary. However, the statement from the Big Ten Conference after the game said this: following video review, it was determined Western Michigan's number 18 started his jump from an established out-of-bounds position and made contact with the ball with 1 second remaining on the clock. As shown in the provided video of what was viewed

0: during the replay process, a side-by-side of the play and the game clock using a direct shot of the game clock in the stadium was used to determine the final ruling. And that video was provided in social media. The Mid-American Conference and Western Michigan have agreed with the Big Ten's assessment of it. So the controversy has come to an end. Michigan wins it 13-12 in an absolute stunner in Ann Arbor. We'll have more from that a little bit later on in the program. More in college football. Clemson taking on LSU, a game in primetime on ABC, but the game delayed because of lightning, so it didn't start for a while. The sixth meeting between Clemson and LSU in the second regular season matchup and the first played ever in Baton Rouge. LSU came into the game as a 10.5 point favorite. We'll see how this one would go down in Baton Rouge. LSU up big, mostly thanks to the play of Sam Leavitt in the first half. Here's the call on ESPN Radio.
1: Second and five, dropping back and rolling out to the right. Leavitt using the legs again, cuts on the numbers, 10 to the 5. He's bumped near the end zone, and do they call it a touchdown? Touchdown! Sam Leavitt, second rushing touchdown of the night. This one goes for 13 yards. What a first half on the ground for LSU, led by their quarterback, Sam Leavitt.
0: Mark Kestisher on the call here on ESPN Radio. LSU continue to pour it on into the second half as well. Again, up by a score of 30-3. This time, Leavitt airing it out to continue the offensive onslaught.
1: Just got it off. They bring a little pressure. It's picked up. He throws downfield wide open. Caught at the 5 and into the end zone. Winston Watkins Jr., touchdown LSU, and the route continues. 37 consecutive points for the LSU Tigers.
0: 37 straight in route to a 51-10 dominant performance against Clemson. The 51 points, their fourth most in a season opener in the AP poll era. For Lane Kiffin, the 51 points are the fifth most by an LSU head coach in a team debut in program history, and most since Nick Saban put up 58 back in the year 2000 in his debut. LSU had 38 first down in the games, a new program record. Sam Leavitt, 230 passing yards and a passing touchdown, 113 rushing yards and two rushing touchdowns in the game. The two men that called for us on ESPN Radio, Mark Kestisher and Kelly Stouffer, had this postgame extra from Baton Rouge.
1: Alex, thank you very much. You could not have scripted it any better for Lane Kiffin. There was so much anticipation, Kelly Stouffer, for his LSU debut. And then we had to wait an extra 2 hours thanks to a rain and lightning delay. I mean, it was biblical, and then it was a biblical beatdown by LSU over Clemson, and impressive on both sides of the ball, quarterback Sam Leavitt and the LSU defense led by Whit Weeks.
2: You know, Kessie, in this business, in playing football, you rarely can live up to such high expectations, let alone exceed those incredibly high expectations. And that's exactly what LSU did. I knew their defense would be good, and they're probably better than I even expected. And then the offense, I heard Lane Kiffin say this kind of late in camp. He finally said, you know, I don't know that our defense is going to have to carry us all the way through the month of September like I thought, because our offense is further along than I anticipated. Hello, that's exactly what happened, and Sam Leavitt is right in the middle of all that.
1: Sam Leavitt threw for 230 yards and a touchdown. He ran for two scores, 113 yards, including 100 in the first half. If there was any question if that right foot was healed, we saw tonight not only in the amount of yards he gained, but remember that one time he planted with the right foot and got into the end zone. He looks 100% healthy, and the folks here in Baton Rouge, I'm sure, have fallen in love with him very quickly.
2: Yeah, Kesty, I pointed to that right foot plant on that first touchdown run of his. He was coming to the right, had to make a really hard, aggressive stop to plant and get into the end zone and take contact really at the same time, and that foot was what he had to plant on, and there was no hesitation whatsoever on his part. That's a really good sign.
1: LSU had 38 first downs. Clemson only had 8. Christopher Vezina got his shot as the starting quarterback. Tate Reynolds got his shot to start the second half. But it's back to the drawing board, it feels, for Clemson as they head home for their opener next week.
2: Yeah, and offensively, Clemson really didn't have any answers. And I think it's mainly because their offensive line is overwhelmed. A bunch of guys that have been in the program, And Dabo gets a lot of grief for not going to the portal. And you look at that Clemson offensive line, and you really could have increased talent on the offensive line by dipping into the portal. Who would not want to come and play at Clemson? So that's where I think Dabo Swinney is seen to be behind the times in terms of program building. I love the guy, but right now he's just falling behind the teams he has to play, and his offensive line wasn't competitive. How do you make that better? You don't have anyone else in the program. Those five guys were said to be the best five, and it isn't going to work going forward.
1: Well, for the second straight season opener, the Tigers of LSU beat the Tigers of Clemson. Much closer game last year, not tonight. LSU 51, Clemson 10. The final. Now for Kelly Stauffer, I'm Mark Kestisher right here on the exclusive home of the College Football Playoff, ESPN Radio, and the ESPN app. Let's go back to Alex Del Barrio in the studio.
0: Thanks a lot, Kesty. Let's continue on the college football front. Two teams making their season debut in Baylor and Auburn. That game taking place in Atlanta on ABC. Six meeting all time between these two programs with the five matchup split 2-2-1. Second meeting in a neutral setting. The other came all the way back in the 1954 Gator Bowl. Auburn and Baylor on the Auburn Sports Network's Byron Brown making things happen for the Tigers.
3: Play clock at 20 as Brown looks to the Auburn sideline. Brings Jake Johnson outside the left side. Brown's going to run it. Byron bounces outside 10. 5. Brown. Touchdown. Touchdown, Byron Brown. Touchdown, Auburn. 11 yards for the lead.
0: Auburn takes the lead in the fourth quarter. A 17-10 lead. So Baylor looking to find the equalizer, and they would turn to their quarterback DJ Lagway late in the fourth quarter to do it. Here's how it sounded on the Baylor Sports Network.
4: Here we go. Here's the ball game. Fourth down and goal from the 5-yard line. 13 seconds to play. Baylor trailing 17-10 to the Tigers. Lagway takes the snap. Fourth down play. Pass.
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4: Gavin Freeman again. Touchdown, Bears. They score on fourth and goal from the 5-yard line. Baylor claws their way back within one. It's 17-16.
0: So 17-16, again, late in the fourth quarter, they score. A point after ties it, but the Baylor Bears just elect to go for two. Could they punch it in to win the football game?
7: You got to find out where it sits. Here. Watch the rub route again.
3: Oh, Lagway goodness. Throws it to the tight end. Did he get it?
7: No.
3: He didn't. He was taken down at the goal line. He was taken down by Eric Winters. A two-point conversion saving tackle by Winters.
7: What a
3: play. They tried to throw to the tight end, and Winters, who's 6 foot, took down the 6'4", Matthew Klopfenstein.
0: On the Auburn Sports Network, Auburn beats Baylor 17-16 with the goal line stop for the two-point conversion. Their 10th straight win in a season opener for Auburn. Byron Brown, 259 passing yards, had three interceptions in the game to go along with a rushing touchdown. DJ Lagway, 333 passing yards and two touchdowns with an interception for Baylor. He had 54 pass attempts in the game, and that's the most in the Big 12 in a season opener since Baker Mayfield had over 50 back in 2021. More from the college football front. Marshall taking on 18th-ranked Penn State. Penn State 2-0 all-time against Marshall, scoring a 26-7 victory back in 1929 and a 65-0 victory back in 1930. So a long time until these two teams met for the very first time. Penn State has won 25 straight non-conference games against unranked opponent, and head coach Matt Campbell hired by Penn State this offseason after his 10-year career at Iowa State and the winningest coach in school history, making his Nittany Lion coaching debut. Rocco Becht trying to get Penn State up 10-0 in the first quarter on the Penn State Sports Network.
8: Back goes Beck on 3rd and 3, scans the field, looks, scans, fires over the middle. He's got Howard at the 25, 20, 15, 10 to the 5, far corner, touchdown Penn State. The offensive line gave him the time to make the play.
0: More from the Nittany Lions on the Penn State Sports Network. Beck this time airing it out for another score in the first.
8: From the near hash, quick toss far side, Eskelson's got it, 25, 20, 15, 10 to the 5, touchdown Penn State, big block in the open field by James Peoples, and the Nittany Lions do it again.
0: Lions with a 45-0 win over Marshall. Matt Campbell, a shutout win in his coaching debut with Penn State. 26th straight win against non-conference opponents. First time shutting out an opponent in an opener since back in 2017. Oregon State taking on 23rd-ranked Houston in H-Town. Houston ranked 23rd in the AP poll, their highest ranking entering a season opener since 2016 when they were 15th-ranked in the country, and they upset Baker Mayfield and the 3rd-ranked Oklahoma Sooners at NRG Stadium. Oregon State just 1-13 in their last 14 season openers against ranked opponents. We'll get to the action here in the second quarter. Houston looking to take the lead. Here's Kevin Eschenfelder from Learfield.
6: First down and 10, Cougars at the Houston 44-yard line. Stanford left side. Stanford into the secondary, 45-40, foot race down the left side. 25-20, 15-10, touchdown, Houston. A 56-yard run by Rashawn Stanford over the left side, and the Cougars extend the lead.
0: Connor Wegman, 20 of 30, 305 passing yards and a passing touchdown in the game as the Cougars come up with a victory over Oregon State. Meanwhile, Georgia, the 3rd-ranked team in the country, taking on Tennessee State at home. And Nate Frazier with a big rush to get the scoring going for the Bulldogs.
9: Stockton up under center. Going to hand this one to Frazier off the right side across the 45. He's got an alley at the 40. Nate Frazier, 30, 25, 20, 15, 10, down the right side. Frazier scores!
0: Made it a 7-0 lead for Georgia. More from Georgia in the first quarter, already up 14-0. And this time it's Elias Williams making things happen for the Bulldogs.
9: Dwight Phillips for Georgia. Gunner up under center. They're sneaking a man up on the left side. Gunner dropping. Roll the right under pressure. Drops it out. Elias Williams. He's open. 10, 5. The big man dives and scores.
10: How about that? Huh? Elias Williams, key block on the previous play for Talon Taylor. Springs him for a long run. What do? You come back and you reward the tight end. Little play action pass. An easy boot for Gunner. Gets the ball up over the defender. Wide open. Elias Williams takes it in for a touchdown.
0: Elias Williams made it 20-0 there with the score. Georgia blows out Tennessee State 63-3. The 63 points, the most in a season opener since 1941 when they scored 81 at Mercer. One more to pass along. Texas A&M playing host to Abilene Christian. The 12th ranked Aggies looking to get off to a nice start against an in-state opponent. And we would get Marcel Reed airing it out to Isaiah Horton.
11: Single receivers each side. Play action fake to him. Fires left side. Caught. Isaiah Horton first is a touchdown. Zay into the end zone. 15-yard touchdown, Aggies.
0: Andrew Monaco from Learfield. More from the Aggies in the fourth quarter. Already up 33-0 on Abilene Christian. And this time, Carson Baker punches it in.
11: Here's a run up the middle. And running into the end zone. Carson Baker, A&M freshman running back, touchdown on his first catch. He's averaging one touchdown a carry.
10: Carry.
0: 12th-ranked Aggies with a 50-0 win over Missouri State. Largest shutout win over an FBS opponent since 1997. Again, Marcel Reed, 233 passing yards and two scores. The Aggies outgained the Bears by 438 yards. Isaiah Horton, the Alabama transfer, was 76 yards receiving and a touchdown in his Aggie debut. Other scores to pass along, number 22, Iowa, with a 40-0 win over NIU, and top-ranked Ohio State, dominant performance 56-3 over Ball State. Still more to come on this SportsCenter All Night, including some coverage from the U.S. Open. 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
9: Alex, it's the first full week of college football, so we start in Columbus. Ohio State's Jeremiah Smith with a 48-yard touchdown reception. Paul Keels had it from Learfield.
10: Sane will climb under center, take the snap, fake the handoff, set it as 44. Pulls a trigger deep down the right side of the field, ball in the air, and it is caught in the end zone. Jeremiah Smith, 48-yard touchdown grab. From Julian Sand,
5: number 4.
9: Rashawn Sanford, the second of Houston, takes it the distance. Kevin Eschenfelder with the call from Learfield.
11: First down at 10, Cougars at the Houston 44-yard line. Sanford left side. Sanford into the secondary, 45-40. Foot race down the left side, 25-20, 15-10. Touchdown, Houston. A 56-yard run by Rashawn Sanford over the left side.
5: Number 3.
9: LSU's Jordan Ross with a pick six of Clemson on ESPN Radio.
10: Third down and 6 for the Clemson Tigers just over their 25-yard line. LSU pinning its ears back on defense. There's the snap. Here comes the heavy pressure. And it's intercepted on the throw to the 30-yard line. Jordan Ross at the 15. Ross at the 5. Ross into the end zone. Touchdown, LSU.
5: Two.
9: Auburn's Eric Winters with a great tackle at the goal line on a 2-point attempt at Baylor. The game saver from the Auburn Sports Network.
12: Yeah, gotta find out where it sits still. Watch the rub route again.
13: Oh, Lagway throws it to the tight end. Didn't get it? No. He didn't. He was taken down at the goal line. He was taken down by Eric Winters. A 2-point conversion saving tackle by Winters.
12: What a
13: they
12: play.
13: Tried to throw to the tight end, and Winters, 6 foot, took down the 6'4", Matthew Coffin's dive.
5: Number 1.
9: Michigan's Bryce Underwood takes advantage of a second chance connection.

0: with J.J. Buchanan on a Hail Mary. Here's Doug Karsh from Learfield.
1: Underwood takes the snap. Now they rush four. Back to pass. Back at his own 40. He's going to let it go. This one's coming down in the end zone. It is caught! Touchdown! Wolverines! Touchdown!
2: 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Let's get to the U.S. Open. And it looked like it was going to be an easy straight sets victory on the men's side by ninth-seeded Taylor Fritz, but Francisco Cerúndolo had other ideas. After Fritz won the first two sets 6-3, 6-4, Cerúndolo would win 6-3, 6-4 in the next two. And then match point. Here's how it sounded on ESPN Radio.
3: He's now at match point. A remarkable recovery from Francisco Cerúndolo, who for just the second time in his career comes back to win from two sets to love down.
2: So Fritz goes out in the third round. Fritz has not gotten past the fourth round at the U.S. Open since 2024. So Cerúndolo with the comeback victory in five sets. Again, the final 6-3, 6-4, 3-6, 4-6, 6-4. Also in the U.S. Open, 13 seed Naomi Osaka on the women's side defeated its 23rd seed Elisa Mertens 6-3, 3-6, 7-5 to move on to the fourth round. Second seed Elena Rybakina defeated her opponent 7-6, 8-6, 6-3. Still more to come, including from college football. That's next. 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
16: Direct snap, Jones runs right up the middle, touchdown LSU! A pump of the fist from Lane Kiffin, the new head coach here in Baton Rouge, and the first touchdown of the night belongs to the LSU Tigers.
0: A wild finish in the big house.
1: Underwood takes the snap, now they rush four. Back to pass, back at his own 40, he's going to let it go. This one's coming down in the end zone, it is caught! Touchdown!
0: The reigning national champions open their title defense.
17: Motion goes Marsh. Here's the snap. Hoover back to throw. He's going for the bomb down the field. He's got his man. And it is caught! And a touchdown! Unbelievable catch!
0: Plus, the playoff push continues on the diamond.
16: Acuna gets on top of that one and unloads deep to left field. And that is long gone! Into the second deck!
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2: 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Week one of college football in the books, well, at least the first Saturday of week one of college football, week zero last week, and it's some pretty good matchups. Of course, the pennant races continue to heat up across the diamond as well, plus the U.S. Open continues from New York. But we'll start with a controversial finish as 16th-ranked Michigan took on Western Michigan, the ninth all-time meeting between the two programs. Michigan 8-0 all-time against the Broncos, including a 47-14 victory in their most recent meeting back in 2021.
18: Don't miss the latest episode of the Blue Review with me, Greg Bergman, and Marcus Grant, talking all things Dodger baseball. 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
2: Good for Michigan. They were trailing 12-7. Late in the fourth quarter, one last opportunity for Bryce Underwood and the Wolverines looking for a Hail Mary to try to win it. Here's how it sounded on 101.3 FM, The Brew.
1: Underwood in a shotgun, takes the snap. Western rushes three. Bryce will step up. He's going to let it fly to the end zone, and this ball's going to go out of the back of the end zone, incomplete. And that is the final play of the football game. Western Michigan has come into the big house and defeated the Michigan Wolverines 12-7. Now the officials are blowing the whistle. I believe they're going to review to make sure that the game clock did indeed expire, which I think that it did.
19: After review, there's 1 second remaining in the game. Third down.
2: So it appeared that Western Michigan had won the football game 12-7. The officials got word that there was 1 second left on the clock and did not show that way on the broadcast. However, a different feed that the officials had in their replay booth showed that 1 second was remaining on the clock. More on that in a second. So Michigan, with 1 second on the clock, had one more chance to try to win it. Here's how it sounded. Here's Doug Karsh from Learfield.
1: Underwood takes the snap. Now they rush four. Back to pass. Back at his own 40. He's going to let it go. This one's coming down in the end zone. It is caught! Touchdown!
2: Touchdown, Wolverines! 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
20: Are you serious?
2: Absolute miracle. So pandemonium in the Big House. Michigan escapes with a stunning and controversial win, 13-12, the final, as Michigan escapes, entered in the game as 27 and

0: half-point favorites ended up sneaking out with a one-point victory, a scary debut for Michigan head coach Kyle Whittingham. But here's what he said on the crazy ending to the football game.
1: Well, yeah, obviously the extra second was huge. As I watched the first Hail Mary end and the ball sailed out of the back of the end zone, as I glanced at the clock, I was pretty sure there was 1 second left, but that obviously is not up to me. But as the refs went to replay, they confirmed it. And so gave us one more opportunity, and the second time around, Bryce threw a perfect ball because the first one he sailed it out the back, which gives us no chance to catch it. And JJ made a phenomenal catch. Doesn't surprise me. That's who he is. I see him make contested catches every day in practice. And offensive line gave Bryce enough time to launch it. And so this game will go down in history, Michigan history. I don't know if it's in a positive way, but it'll go down in history for certain.
0: Michigan quarterback Bryce Underwood, also his thoughts on winning on the final play.
2: So I have not seen the clip. Several people have mentioned it to me that the game was over. I think, you know, one, our commissioner has already reached out. You know, normally he handles those type of situations and reviews. I thought that the crew tonight did a really nice job handling multiple close calls and review situations. We had several where, the spot was questioned and reviewed. And those calls went our way and the review went our way. And so, I'll let, our commissioner and those guys handle it. At the end of the day, you don't always control, those situations, or is there a second left on the clock? We talk about just respond regardless of what the circumstances are. We can't control whether there's a second left on the clock or not. We went out the first time. We defended perfectly. The Hail Mary situation, I thought our guys did an excellent job. I know when I looked up at the clock, it was past zeros before we touched it.
0: That was Lance Taylor, the Western Michigan head coach, on the last play of the game. Here's the statement from the Big Ten Conference a few hours after the game was complete. Quote, following video review, it was determined Western Michigan's number 18 started his jump from an established out-of-bounds position and made contact with the ball with 1 second remaining on the clock, as shown in the provided video of what was viewed during the replay process, which included a side-by-side view of the play and the game clock using a direct shot of the game clock in the stadium and was used to determine the final ruling. Where the controversy existed was because of the telecast that seemingly had it at zeros on their timing of the broadcast and the final play. So, Big Ten provided video. It seemed to be the correct result with 1 second remaining on the clock. Again, as Michigan comes up with the controversial win 13-12 over Western Michigan. Switching gears to LSU versus Clemson. LSU has certainly been in the news quite a bit based on their decisions and whether or not they would be rostering certain players who had some NFL experience, including Daquan Wright and Xavier Harris, and they were left off the roster for week one. Here's Lane Kiffin before their matchup against Clemson on College Game Day on his decision to not roster those players.
3: As much as I feel for the players, and I believe that you fight for what you believe in, and I believe, these kids have an opportunity to play, just like all the other kids around the country that are winning court cases and being put on rosters. But at the same time, I'm the head coach of LSU, and I had to make a decision that is for the big picture of LSU and the LSU football program, with the uncertainties of what potentially could have come by adding them to the roster. And we couldn't get exact reasons or exact what that would mean if we added them.
0: So that was Lane Kiffin before the game, taking on Clemson. Sixth meeting all time between Clemson and LSU. LSU entered the game a 10.5-point favorite. LSU 91-12 in home night games since 2006. Let's get to the action. First quarter, LSU already up by a score, and Jordan Ross on the defensive side making a play to add to the LSU total.
4: Third down and 6 for the Clemson Tigers, just over their 25-yard line. LSU pinning its ears back on defense. There's the snap. Here comes the heavy pressure, and it's intercepted on the throw at the 30-yard line. Jordan Ross at the 15. Ross at the 5. Ross into the end zone. Touchdown, LSU. Blake Baker's LSU defense forcing Chris Christopher Vezina into an INT and a pick six.
0: LSU tacks on one to make it 17-3. That's Mark Estesher on ESPN Radio. And then Sam Levitt getting involved as he puts it on the ground and takes it in for LSU to put them up big.
4: Second and five, dropping back and rolling out to the right. Levitt using the legs again, cuts on the numbers, 10 to the 5. He's bumped near the end zone, and do they call it a touchdown? Touchdown! Sam Levitt, second rushing touchdown of the night. This one goes for 13 yards. What a first half on the ground for LSU, led by their quarterback, Sam Levitt.
0: Sam Levitt with a 13-yard touchdown there. LSU up big going into the break. And Lane Kiffin, in his halftime conversation with Holly Rowe, had this little comment while walking away after he answered the final question.
5: Whatever, 38-0.
6: Thank you, coach. Yeah. Good map.
5: Everything to say, not say. Imagine if we had pro players.
0: So, quote, you heard the quote there. Imagine if we had pro players. Well, the domination continued into the third quarter. Pro players are not. Although, if everyone's getting paid, aren't they all pro players anyway? Well, that's a debate for another day. But Sam Levitt this time going to the air. This time to Winston Watkins Jr.
4: Just got it off. They bring a little pressure. It's picked up. He throws downfield wide open. Caught at the 5 and into the end zone. Winston Watkins Jr. Touchdown LSU. And the rout continues. 37 consecutive points for the LSU Tigers.
0: Ended up being a 51-10 victory by LSU over Clemson. The 51 points, the fourth most in a season opener in the AP poll era. Levitt, 230 passing yards, a passing touchdown, 113 rushing yards, and two rushing scores. Levitt with Laura Rutledge after the game on ABC.
7: Well, you had such an incredible preparation for this first game. What was it like when you ran out here to Tiger Stadium and you really got into a rhythm early?
8: Yeah, you know, it's surreal. Best fans of the nation, best environment to play in. Shout out to everybody. Coaching staff getting us prepared. Players came out and played. I actually don't think I came out and played the best early on. Would have liked to have gotten set a little bit earlier. But, you know, always room for improvement.
7: You really used your legs a lot. You had that injury on your foot, but you really ran well. How did you kind of let it go?
8: Yeah, you know, it wasn't a thought process. That was off-season work. Everyone, you know, kept asking me about it, and I kept saying, you know, it's not an issue. It's not even a thought process. You know, and it kind of showed on the field.
0: And LSU head coach Lane Kiffin on getting his first win at LSU.
9: Felt like I was back at Mardi Gras. It was pretty awesome. I was pretty electric, and I actually felt bad. There were so many people. Most of the people were so far away, you know, they couldn't even really get closer to the players. But it was awesome. I think the whole day was really neat, how electric the campus was from what people said. And that's what LSU's supposed to be. That's why we're here. I'm not making huge statements in one game, but I'm just saying that's the LSU swagger. That's the energy. That's how the stadium's supposed to be. Hard to come in and play. Hard to play on offenses, especially quarterbacks. So I think it started there.
0: That was Lane Kiffin. Let's get to Boise State taking on second-ranked Oregon. Always a tight one when these two teams square off against each other, although Boise State's lost four of their last five season openers. But they've won three of the four all-time meetings, all since 2008 against Oregon. Oregon did win the last meeting. That was back at home in 2024. Let's get to this one. Fourth quarter as Oregon trying to get back in front. Here's Jerry Allen from Learfield.
10: And back to throw. Dante steps up, wants to go down. Got him downfield. Moore. DeCorian sidesteps a play of 30. He might be able to make it. He's at the 10. He will make it to the end zone. DeCorian Moore with a little move on by. I'm going to keep going. Two defenders right there. He just jet stopped and then took off.
0: DeCorian Moore with the touchdown to put Oregon up 33-27. The final would be 34-27 over Boise State after the point after. The Ducks won, the Ducks' 17th straight win in a season opener, now 2-3 all time against Boise State, winning the last two meetings, each by only one possession. Dante Moore, 28-37, 378 yards passing, and three touchdowns. Here's Oregon head coach Dan Lanning on some of the mistakes that happened throughout the game.
11: You know, some mistakes happen, and they're going to happen. Some of them are discipline penalties. You know, to have, you know, multiple post-snap penalties, those are the things that can't happen, right? Bear had one, right? Peyton Woodyard had one. That's where you're given free opportunities. They're kicking off from the 50-yard line and have a chance to flip the field. All right, we give him a first down to move the ball in the red area.

0: you know, when we have an opportunity for a stop. So those are the things that absolutely have to be eliminated. And then you saw some different faces in there, some guys that never got to experience a game in Autzen, but they have to be prepared for that. And I thought they handled that on their side better than we did. So there's going to be some cleanup there.
1: More from the Big Ten as 6th-ranked Indiana took on North Texas. We'll get to the action here in the third quarter. Indiana already up big. Hoosier quarterback Josh Hoover airs one out to pad the lead.
2: Motion goes Marsh. Here's the snap. Hoover back to throw. He's going for the bomb down the field. He's got his man, and it is caught, and a touchdown. Unbelievable catch. Again, one of those very contested plays, and Indiana comes up with a score, and Charlie Becker comes up with a score. Touchdown.
1: That was Don Fisher from Learfield. Hoosiers win it 52-16, their 17th straight victory, their longest by any Big Ten team since Ohio State won 19 in a row back in the 2018 and 2019 seasons. Josh Hoover, 13 of 16, 231 yards, 4 passing touchdowns in the win for Indiana. Charlie Becker with 2 receiving touchdowns for Indiana. Indiana head coach Kurt Cignetti on seeing the new championship banner go up for the Hoosiers.
3: Seeing the new sign in the south end zone, what was that, you know, response from you and the team?
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3: You didn't see it at all?
4: I heard we were putting it up. I think we were in a locker room. I knew we were going to be in a locker room, and I honestly never saw it. But I know we won it last year for a fact, and it was fun.
1: Kurt Cignetti with a little laughter there, but still has not seen his championship banner. 52-16, the final over North Texas. 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Still no Shohei Ohtani in the lineup for the Dodgers, but could they pick up a much-needed victory to stay in the race for that number 2 spot in the National League to get that first round bye? Stick around. 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
1: 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Dodgers take it on the Nationals. Shohei Ohtani missing the last two games for L.A. Once again, would not be in the lineup on Saturday. First time Ohtani has missed three consecutive days since joining the Dodgers. Here's more on Ohtani's health from Buster Olney as he joined Hammer and Emmett on Saturday.
2: He's not feeling good. He's got this right bicep issue along with a left knee issue. You know, a couple days ago, Dave Roberts, Brandon Gomes, their general manager, were basically at that point talking about, no, we don't think we'll have to use the IL. Well, that's been walked back. Yesterday, Dave Roberts basically said, well, we'll see where it goes from here. I mean, let's face it, at this point, I'm sure that, you know, even Shohei Ohtani, and I told you guys before, he runs the show. Like, what Shohei wants, Shohei gets. And so if he really wants to pitch, and he hasn't thrown in a game since July 3rd, he hasn't thrown in a week from a mound. If that's what he really wanted, I mean, the Dodgers would go, okay. But without a doubt, at this point, their strong preference is, look, we just need to get you right for our offense, which has been terrible in the second half of the year. So do what you need to do. Take days off. Get right physically. Rest in order to help our offense.
1: ESPN MLB insider Buster Olney. So no Shohei Ohtani again. The Dodgers tied with the Braves, but would lose the head-to-head tiebreaker for the second bye in the postseason. Both the Braves and Dodgers, 3.5 games behind the Brewers for the top spot in the National League. Good news for the Dodgers, they're 4-0 this season against the Nationals, their best record against any opponent, have 5 straight wins against the Nationals, overall their longest active win streak against any opponent. But Dodgers were trailing in the bottom of the 7th, but in a 4-2 game, Tommy Edmond comes up with two men on to change the fortunes for L.A. on AM 570 L.A. Sports.
3: Beater to Tommy Edman, and Tommy swings, hits a drive to right field and deep. This ball heading back. This ball's gone! A 3-run home run for Tommy Edman. He flips the score, and the Dodgers lead it 5-4 on a 2-out tank by Tommy Edman. His 6th home run of the season.
1: Dodgers going to win it 6-5. Edmund with the go-ahead 3-run homer in the 7th. Dodgers now with 6 straight wins against the Nationals, their longest active win streak against any opponent in baseball. Again, Shohei Ohtani missing his 3rd straight game. Yankees taking on the Padres. Padres lead the 3rd NL wild card by a half game of the Diamondbacks entering play on Saturday. Both the Padres and Diamondbacks each won 5 head-to-head games against each other. Will end the season with 3 games against each other. Padres with a 55% chance to make the postseason, according to ESPN Analytics. The Padres are an MLB best 17-4 at home since July the 11th. Carlos Rodon on the hill, a 2.84 ERA in his 3 starts since returning from the IL, but has pitched fewer than 5 innings in all 3 of his starts. But let's see how the Yankees would fare. Cody Bellinger, already with the Yankees up 2-0, looking to add to their total on WFAN.
3: Here's the pitch. Swung on, line drive, base hit, right field. Here comes Caballero, flying behind him as well. 2-run single, Cody Bellinger. 4-0. Yankees in the 2nd inning.
1: Yankees going to win it 5-1. New York 13-6 since August 16, tied with the Royals for the best winning percentage in the American League in that span. Rodon, 5 innings, 2 hits, 1 earned, 7 strikeouts, his first win since June the 23rd.

0: Meanwhile, Braves taking on the Phillies. Braves have a 5-game lead over the Phillies for first place in the National League East. Braves with 5 straight road wins against the Phillies dating back to last season. Phillies, meanwhile, a 1/2 game back of the Cubs for that top NL wild card spot and 5 games up on the Padres for the second. This game on many of these ESPN radio stations. Ronald Acuña Jr. up for Atlanta with the Braves trailing 3-0.
1: Acuña gets on top of that one and unloads deep to left field, and that is long gone into the second deck. A 450-foot blast for Acuña, and Atlanta's on the board. It's 3-1. Holy cow, wow. Was that unloaded.
2: Yeah, that, and it was on the line. It wasn't this towering. It just kept going.
0: But the Phillies get that run back. Kyle Schwarber at the dish.
1: Schwarber with the power, deep to right field. That one is off the billboards in right. It is gone for a home run.
2: Oh, Kyle Schwarber did not miss, and they are trying to get him rolling.
0: That call on ESPN Radio. Phillies went 4-2. They've won 8 of their last 9 games, 71-43 since Don Mattingly was named interim skipper back on April the 28th. Red Sox in Baltimore to take on the Orioles. Red Sox winners of 2 straight, but were 2-6 in their previous 8 before this current streak. And they've got Sonny Gray on the mound looking for his 17th win of the season. Isaiah Kiner-Falefa up for the Red Sox with them already up 3-0.
3: Here's the pitch. And he lines one down the right field side. It is down. That's going to be into the corner. Mickey scores. They're going to wave home Story. Throw comes onto the infield. Alexander's relay. Not in time. Head first slide for Story. It's a 2-run double for Isaiah Kiner-Falefa.
0: The call on WEEI 93.7 FM. Red Sox shut out the Orioles 5-0. Their 16th shutout win this season. Tying the Phillies for the MLB lead. First time pitching back-to-back shutouts since 2025. Sonny Gray with his 17th win. Only 3 hits allowed and 7 strikeouts. Trevor Story with 3 hits in the game. Still more to come, including from a wild day in college football. 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
0: Viking safety Harrison Smith coming back for a 15th NFL season. The team announced that Smith signing a one-year $12.25 million deal with a maximum value of $16.25 million. This according to NFL Network's Ian Rappaport, Mike Garofolo. The 37-year-old is one of six defensive backs in NFL history that has 35 career interceptions and 25 career sacks. Also on the diamond, in a protest of umpire Doug Eddings, members of both the Cardinals and Rockies decided to tilt their caps on Saturday. That, of course, after Eddings had instructed Cardinals rookie Hansel Rincon to straighten his hat on Friday, resulting in Oliver Marmol's ejection. Controversy between Michigan and Western Michigan on a Saturday night in Ann Arbor. It appeared that Western Michigan had won the football game over the Wolverines in a 12-7 win, but after replay officials saw that Underwood's pass into the end zone was touched with 1 second remaining by a Western Michigan player out of bounds, they put 1 second remaining on the clock, so Michigan was given one more chance from the 47-yard line to try to win the football game. Here's the final call on Michigan radio. Here's Doug Karsh from
16: Underwood. Underwood takes the snap. Now they rush four. Back to pass. Back at his own 40. He's going to let it go. This one's coming down in the end zone. It is caught! Touchdown! Wolverines! Touchdown!
17: Are you serious?
0: Pandemonium in the big house as Michigan comes up with the 13-12 victory after it already appeared that Western Michigan had won the football game. But the controversy came because the broadcast clock, which appeared to show a picture-in-picture view of the stadium clock, that the football did not touch a player before the clocks hit zeros. However, the Big Ten released video on their social media platform with this statement. Following video review, it was determined Western Michigan's number 18 started his jump from an established out-of-bounds position, made contact with the ball with 1 second remaining on the clock, as shown in the provided video of what was viewed during the replay process. A side-by-side view of the play and the game clock using a direct shot of the game clock in the stadium was used to determine the final ruling. So some controversy and some discrepancy between the broadcast view of that sink and what the replay officials had of that sink. But nevertheless, Michigan with the victory 13-12 over Western Michigan. On ABC on Saturday, LSU took on Clemson. And it was a dominating performance, especially with Sam Leavitt at quarterback.
18: Just got it off. They bring a little pressure. It's picked up. He throws downfield wide open. Caught at the five and into the end zone. Winston Watkins Jr. Touchdown LSU. And the route continues. 37 consecutive points for the LSU Tigers.
0: Route continues indeed. Clemson LSU with a big time performance against Clemson on Saturday on ABC, 51-10, the final score, the 51 points, their fourth most.

0: in a season opener in the AP poll era. Sam Levitt, 230 passing yards, a passing touchdown, 113 rushing yards, and two rushing scores. LSU was 644 yards, the most of the season opener since the year 2000. The men that called it for us on ESPN Radio, Mark Kesser, Kelly Stolfer. This postgame extra from Baton Rouge.
1: Alex, thank you very much. You could not have scripted it any better for Lane Kiffin. There was so much anticipation, Kelly Stauffer, for his LSU debut. And then we had to wait an extra 2 hours thanks to a rain and lightning delay. I mean, it was biblical, and then it was a biblical beatdown by LSU over Clemson, and impressive on both sides of the ball, quarterback Sam Levitt and the LSU defense led by Whit Weeks.
2: You know, Kessie, in this business, in playing football, you rarely can live up to such high expectations, let alone exceed those incredibly high expectations. And that's exactly what LSU did. I knew their defense would be good, and they're probably better than I even expected. And then the offense, I heard Lane Kiffin say this kind of late in camp. He finally said, you know, I don't know that our defense is going to have to carry us all the way through the month of September like I thought, because our offense is further along than I anticipated. Hello, that's exactly what happened, and Sam Levitt is right in the middle of all that.
1: Sam Levitt threw for 230 yards and a touchdown. He ran for two scores, 113 yards, including 100 in the first half. If there was any question if that right foot was healed, we saw tonight not only in the amount of yards he gained, but remember that one time he planted with the right foot and got into the end zone. He looks 100% healthy, and the folks here in Baton Rouge, I'm sure, have fallen in love with him very quickly.
2: Yeah, Kessie, I pointed to that right foot plant on that first touchdown run of his. He was coming to the right, had to make a really hard, aggressive stop to plant and get into the end zone and take contact really at the same time. And that foot was what he had to plant on, and there was no hesitation whatsoever on his part. That's a really good sign.
1: LSU had 38 first downs. Clemson only had 8. Christopher Vezina got his shot as the starting quarterback. Tate Reynolds got his shot to start the second half. But it's back to the drawing board, it feels, for Clemson as they head home for their opener next week.
2: Yeah, and offensively, Clemson really didn't have any answers. And I think it's mainly because their offensive line is overwhelmed. A bunch of guys that have been in the program, and Dabo gets a lot of grief for not going to the portal. And you look at that Clemson offensive line, and you really could have increased talent on the offensive line by dipping into the portal. Who would not want to come and play at Clemson? So that's where I think Dabo Swinney is seen to be behind the times in terms of program building. I love the guy, but right now he's just falling behind the teams he has to play, and his offensive line wasn't competitive. How do you make that better? You don't have anyone else in the program. Those five guys were said to be the best five, and it isn't going to work going forward.
1: Well, for the second straight season opener, the Tigers of LSU beat the Tigers of Clemson. Much closer game last year, not tonight. LSU 51, Clemson 10, the final. Now for Kelly Stauffer, I'm Mark Kestisher, right here on the exclusive home of the College Football Playoff, ESPN Radio, and the ESPN app. Let's go back to Alex Del Barrio in the studio.
0: Appreciate that, Kesty. We continue rolling on here on SportsCenter all night. More college football action as Texas took on their rival from down south in San Marcos, Texas State. Longhorns lost their season opener to Ohio State last year, have not lost consecutive season openers since the 2017-2018 season. Texas State has only played Texas once. They lost that matchup back in 1930. Arch Manning plus 750 to win the Heisman at DraftKings, the second shortest odds behind Notre Dame's CJ Carr. Arch Manning with 263 yards passing, 7 touchdown passes, 71 rushing yards per game, and 4 rushing touchdowns in the final 3 games last season. Texas starts as the number 5 team in the country here in 2026, but it was the Texas defense making things happen, already up 21-0. Here's Craig Way from Learfield.
3: There's a handoff. Atkins and Taji Atkins stood up. The ball's loose. Picked up. Picking up the fumble and bringing it down to the 30, to the 20. Grayson Littlewood. Touchdown, Texas. The ball
0: was Craig Wade from Learfield. Moore from Texas in the third quarter. Cam Coleman getting the carry and taking it to the house.
3: Cam Coleman in a slot to the right. Wide left, the tight end, Amari Winston. Two more receivers in slots on the left. Manning from the shotgun. Arch with the snap. Looking. Still looking. Sends it over the middle. Coleman a catch and a touchdown. Cam Coleman leaping into the air. Pulls it down for his first touchdown as a Texas Longhorn. A 20-yard strike.
0: Texas with a 59-7 win. Arch Manning finished with 305 yards and four touchdown passes and an interception. Ryan Wingo, 121 yards receiving and a touchdown. Cam Coleman, two touchdowns on the ground for the Longhorns. The 52-point win is its largest in six seasons under Steve Sarkisian. Let's hear from Sarkisian after the game.
4: Well, first off, Coach, congratulations on the win. Arch out there, career high, or ties a career high for four touchdown passes. What do you make and assess of his first outing of the season?
5: I mean, there was a lot of good, don't get me wrong. Like, I mean, it was great to see our new kind of toys show up and Cam and Hollywood and Relique. I thought Ryan Wingo really set the tone in the first half. Defensively creating turnovers, right? Three turnovers, I believe, to none, plus some fourth down stops, but also a lot for us to work on and get better at.
4: I know you talked about the turnovers and that being an important piece here. How much did you like the identity of the defense that Coach Muschamp brought in?
5: Well, I love the physicality. You know, obviously there's going to be plenty of things I know we were screaming and yelling the headset on about fixing, but it was a good start for the first game out coming together.
4: Next up on your schedule, game day, you get Ohio State here, this time at your house. What are you looking forward to in that matchup next week?
5: Well, it's a tall task. They're a very good team. We got to play well. We got to play better. We played today, and we got a lot of work to do this week.
4: Well, enjoy this one, Coach. Congratulations on the win. Thank you.
0: That's Steve Sarkisian with Sheree Burris after the game. Again, Texas with a 59-7 victory. Meanwhile, East Carolina taking on 13th-ranked Alabama in Tuscaloosa on ABC. Alabama's won 86 consecutive home games against unranked teams. Keelan Russell, it's starting quarterback for the Crimson Tide over fourth-year signal caller Austin Mack. And things were looking good for Alabama early, starting with the running game. Here's E.J. Crowell taking it to the house. Here's Chris Stewart from Learfield.
6: Everybody in tight except for Rico Scott, wide right. Hand off left side, hesitating, now trying to bounce to the edge, getting there and getting in for the touchdown, E.J. Crowell.
0: Crowell getting the score to make it a 10-0 lead for Alabama. Move to the second quarter. Alabama already up big, and this time it's Russell punching it in.
6: Three wide outs right, R.C. Dub to the left. Quarterback draw, Russell walks into the end zone, touchdown Alabama. Keelan Russell, the running touchdown as Alabama spread the field and then just kept it in the hands of one of the most dynamic players in college football.
0: 13th-ranked Alabama, a 48-10 win over East Carolina, holding East Carolina to just two rushing yards, fewest by a Bama opponent since Mississippi State back in 2021. Russell, 256 yards passing, 86 yards rushing. Daniel Hill had two rushing scores for Bama as well. Let's hear from the Bama quarterback. Here's Keelan Russell.
7: More than 300 total yards, your first career rushing touchdown. What was it like to be the guy for the first time here at Alabama?
8: It was amazing. You know, I feel like the preparation all week, since January, you know, since we lost the Rose Bowl, we've been leading up to this moment, you know, and the guys just prepped themselves. So just feel real amazing to be out here with these guys and just go to ball.
7: How would you describe the level of confidence you have when a play breaks down?
8: Yeah, you know, the offense, you know, the quarterback is the playmaker on the offense. You know, if you have the ball in your hand, you gotta make it seem like if the play breaks down, if everything goes bad, you gotta be the toughest man on the field, you know. So showed a lot of that today. And just real confident when the play breaks down.
0: That was Keelan Russell after the game. It's Alabama with a massive win, 48-10 over East Carolina. Meanwhile, the sixth all-time meeting between Auburn and Baylor took place on Saturday. The previous five matchups are split 2-2-1. Auburn's won 18 of their last 20 season openers since 2006 and have won 9 straight season opening games dating back to 2017. But this one came down to the wire. Byron Brown getting it in for the Auburn Tigers on the Auburn Sports Network.
9: Play clock at 20 as Brown looks to the Auburn sideline. Brings Jake Johnson outside the left side. Brown's going to run it. Byron bounces outside. 10, 5, Brown, touchdown! Touchdown, Byron Brown! Touchdown, Auburn! 11 yards for the lead!
0: So, Auburn takes the lead 17-10.

0: But Baylor trying to get the equalizer or potentially game-winning score late in the fourth quarter. DJ Lagway trying to get the Baylor Bears back in the end zone.
1: Here we go. Here's the ball game. Fourth down and goal from the 5-yard line. 13 seconds to play. Baylor trailing 17-10 to the Tigers. Lagway takes the snap. Fourth down play. Pass.
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1: Gavin Freeman again. Touchdown Bears. They score on fourth and goal from the 5-yard line. Baylor claws their way back within one at 17-16.
0: So they needed either a game tying score, but they would go for two to get the game winning attempt. And we'll see if Baylor could do it. Here is the call on the Auburn Sports Network.
3: We got to find out where it sits. Here. Watch the rub route again.
2: Oh, Lagway goodness. Throws it to the tight end. Did he get it?
3: No.
2: He didn't. He was taken down at the goal line. He was taken down by Eric Winters. A 2-point conversion saving tackle by Winters.
3: What a play.
2: They tried to throw to the tight end, and Winters, who's 6 foot, took down the 6'4", Matthew Coffin's dive.
0: Auburn beats Baylor 17-16 with that goal line stop for the 2-point conversion. 10 straight win in a season opener for the Tigers. Byron Brown, 259 yards passing, 3 interceptions in the game, and a rushing touchdown. DJ Lagway with 333 passing yards and 2 touchdowns with an interception for Baylor. Had 54 pass attempts in the game. It's the most by a Big 12 quarterback in a season opener since Baker Mayfield back in 2021. Elsewhere, the Nittany Lions, the 18th ranked Penn State with a win over Marshall, 45-0. Matt Campbell with a shutout in his coaching debut for the Nittany Lions. 20 straight win against a non-conference opponent, their first time shutting out an opponent in an opener since 2017. 23rd ranked Houston, taking on Oregon State. Houston with the victory over Oregon State. But first, it was Houston getting a big run from Rashawn Sanford.
4: First down and 10, Cougars at the Houston 44-yard line. Sanford left side. Sanford into the secondary. 45-40. Foot race down the left side. 25-20. 15-10. Touchdown, Houston. A 56-yard run by Rashawn Sanford over the left side. And the Cougars extend the lead.
0: And they'd finish the game with a 33-20 victory over the Beavers. SportsCenter all night, ESPN Radio, and the ESPN app. Still two more scores to pass along. 22nd-ranked Iowa with a 40-0 win over Northern Illinois. And it was top-ranked Ohio State with a 56-3 win over Ball State. Still more to come, including some action on the singles front and the U.S. Open from New York. That's next. 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
2: 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Number five.
4: Alex, it's the first full week of college football, so we start in Columbus. Ohio State's Jeremiah Smith with a 48-yard touchdown reception. Paul Keels had it from Learfield.
5: Sane will climb under center, take the snap, fake the handoff, set it as 44. Pulls a trigger deep down the right side of the field, ball in the air, and it is caught in the end zone. Jeremiah Smith, 48-yard touchdown grab. From Julian Sain,
2: number four.
4: Rashawn Sanford, the second of Houston, takes it the distance. Kevin Eschenfelder with a call from Learfield.
6: First down at 10, Cougars at the Houston 44-yard line. Sanford left side. Sanford into the secondary, 45-40, foot race down the left side. 25-20, 15-10, touchdown, Houston. A 56-yard run by Rashawn Sanford over the left side.
2: Number three.
4: LSU's Jordan Ross with a pick six of Clemson on ESPN Radio.
7: Third down and six for the Clemson Tigers just over their 25-yard line. LSU pinning its ears back on defense. There's the snap. Here comes the heavy pressure. And it's intercepted on the throw to the 30-yard line. Jordan Ross at the 15. Ross at the 5. Ross into the end zone. Touchdown, LSU.
2: Number two.
4: Auburn's Eric Winters with a great tackle at the goal line on a two-point attempt at Baylor. The game saver from the Auburn Sports Network.
8: Gotta find out where it sits still. Watch the rub route again.
9: Oh, Blackway throws it to the tight end. Did he get it?
8: No.
9: He didn't. He was taken down at the goal line. He was taken down by Eric Winters. A two-point conversion saving tackle by Winters.
8: What a
9: they
8: point.
9: Tried to throw to the tight end, and Winters, who's 6 foot, took down the 6'4" Matthew Klopfenstein.
2: Number one.
4: Michigan's Bryce Underwood takes advantage of a second chance, connects with J.J. Buchanan on a Hail Mary. Here's Doug Karsh from Learfield.
10: Underwood takes the snap. Now they rush four. Back to pass, back at his own 40. He's going to let it go. This one's coming down in the end zone. It is caught! Touchdown, Wolverines! Touchdown!
3: 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Let's get to the U.S. Open from Flushing Meadows. Francisco Cerúndolo trailing by two sets, taking on Taylor Fritz, who is expected to be perhaps one of the favorites to break the American streak of not winning a Grand Slam championship since back in 2003. Fritz winning the first two sets against Cerúndolo 6-3, 6-4. But Cerúndolo would rally with a 6-3, 6-4 wins in set 3 and 4. And we get to match point with Cerúndolo with a chance to finish the comeback on ESPN.
11: He's now at match point. A remarkable recovery.

0: from Francisco Cerúndolo, who for just the second time in his career comes back to win from two sets to love down.
1: So Cerúndolo with the victory in comeback fashion, 6-3, 6-4, 6-3, 6-4, 6-4 to pick up the victory. It'll now be left to the six American men left in the singles tournament as they try to break this string of futility on the sport's biggest stage. Real quick on the baseball front, Diamondbacks taking on the Astros. Extra inning outing tied at 3. Gabriel Moreno at the plate for the D-backs.
2: Nothing in one. Here's the pitch. There's a swing and a base hit into right center field. That will bring home Vargas. And the Diamondbacks take a 4-3 lead. Well done.
1: On Arizona Sports 98.7 FM, Diamondbacks win at 4-3 in 10 innings. Ketel Marte homered in his first game since failing to show up at a game in Boston. It's their 42nd comeback win this season. Rays taking on the Rangers. Jonathan Aranda with a 3-run home run in the 10th to give Tampa the win over Texas. That means both the Rangers and Astros lose. Houston still with a 3-game lead on the Rangers in the AL West. Still more to come, including from the college football gridiron. That's next. 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
15: 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Touchdown, LSU. A pump of the fist from Lane Kiffin, the new head coach here in Baton Rouge. And the first touchdown of the night belongs to the LSU Tigers.
14: A wild finish in the big house.
16: Underwood takes the snap. Now they rush four. Back to pass, back at his own 40. He's going to let it go. This one's coming down in the end zone. 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Touchdown!
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17: 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Here's the snap. Hoover back to throw. He's going for the bomb down the field. He's got his man. And it is caught! And a touchdown! Unbelievable catch!
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1: 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Week one of college football in the books, or at least the first Saturday of week one of college football, week zero last week, and that's some pretty good matchups. Of course, the pennant races continue to heat up across the diamond as well, plus the U.S. Open continues from New York. But we'll start with a controversial finish as 16th-ranked Michigan took on Western Michigan, the ninth all-time meeting between the two programs. Michigan 8-0 all-time against the Broncos, including a 47-14 victory in their most recent meeting back in 2021. Kyle Whittingham, 177.
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1: In the big house, and things were not looking good for Michigan. They were trailing 12-7. Late in the fourth quarter, one last opportunity for Bryce Underwood and the Wolverines looking for a Hail Mary to try to win it. Here's how it sounded on 101.3 FM, The Brew.
19: Underwood has the snap. Broncos rush three. Underwood steps up in the pocket, looking downfield, throws one up into the end zone, back of the end zone, out of the back of the end zone. That's it. The game clock score shows zeros, and Western Michigan has come to the big house and defeated the Michigan Wolverines in the season opener. Final score, Western Michigan 12, Michigan 7.
20: It's under further review.
19: And now they're going to review the last play. For what? I have no idea.
1: So it appeared that Western Michigan had won the football game 12-7. The officials got word that there was 1 second left on the clock and did not show that way on the broadcast. However, a different feed that the officials had in their replay booth showed that 1 second was remaining on the clock. More on that in a second. So Michigan with 1 second on the clock had one more chance to try to win it. Here's how it sounded. Here's Doug Karsh from Learfield.
16: Underwood takes the snap. Now they rush four. Back to pass. Back at his own 40. He's going to let it go. This one's coming down in the end zone. It is caught! Touchdown! Wolverines! Touchdown!
21: Are you serious?
1: So pandemonium in the big house. Michigan escapes with a stunning and controversial win, 13-12, the final, as Michigan escapes, entered in the game as 27.5-point favorites, ended up sneaking out with a 1-point victory, a scary debut for Michigan head coach Kyle Whittingham. But here's what he said on the crazy ending to the football game.
22: Well, yeah, obviously the extra second was huge. As I watched the first Hail Mary end and the ball sailed out of the back of the end zone, as I glanced at the clock, I was pretty sure there was 1 second left, but that obviously is not up to me. But as the refs went to replay, they confirmed it, and so gave us one more opportunity. And the second time around, Bryce threw a perfect ball because the first one he sailed it out the back, which gives us no chance to catch it. And JJ made a phenomenal catch. Doesn't surprise me. That's who he is. I see him make contested catches every day in practice. And offensive line gave Bryce enough time to launch it. And so this game will go down in history, Michigan history. I don't know if it's in a positive way, but it'll go down in history for certain.
1: As for the other side, let's hear from Western Michigan head coach Lance Taylor.
0: So I have not seen the clip. Several people have mentioned it to me that the game was over. I think, you know, one, our commissioner has already reached out. Normally he handles those type of situations and reviews. I thought that the crew tonight did a really nice job handling multiple close calls and review situations. We had several where the spot was questioned and reviewed, and those calls went our way and the review went our way. And so I'll let our commissioner and those guys handle it. At the end of the day, you don't always control those situations, or is there a second left on the clock. We talk a lot about just respond regardless of what the circumstances are. We can't control whether there's a second left on the clock or not. We went out the first time, we defended perfectly, the Hail Mary situation. I thought our guys did an excellent job. I know when I looked up at the clock, it was past zeros before we touched it.
1: Here's the statement from the Big Ten Conference a few hours after the game was complete. Quote, following video review, it was determined Western Michigan's number 18 started his jump from an established out-of-bounds position and made contact with the ball with 1 second remaining on the clock, as shown in the provided video of what was viewed during the replay process, which included a side-by-side view of the play and the game clock using a direct shot of the game clock in the stadium and was used to determine the final ruling. Where the controversy existed was because of the telecast that seemingly had it at zeros on their timing of the broadcast and the final play. So, Big Ten provided video. It seemed to be the correct result with 1 second remaining on the clock. Again, as Michigan comes up with the controversial win 13-12 over Western Michigan. Switching gears to LSU versus Clemson. LSU has certainly been in the news quite a bit based on their decisions and whether or not they would be rostering certain players who had some NFL experience, including Daquan Wright and Xavier Harris, and they were left off the roster for week one. Here's Lane Kiffin before their matchup against Clemson on College Game Day on his decision to not roster those players.
2: As much as I feel for the players, and I believe that you fight for what you believe in, and I believe, these kids have an opportunity to play, just like all the other kids around the country that are winning court cases and being put on rosters. But at the same time, I'm the head coach of LSU. And I had to make a decision that is for the big picture of LSU and the LSU football program, with the uncertainties of what potentially could have come by adding them to the roster. And we couldn't get exact reasons or exact what that would mean if we added them.
1: So that was Lane Kiffin before the game, taking on Clemson. Sixth meeting all time between Clemson and LSU. LSU entered the game a 10.5-point favorite. LSU 91-12 in home night games since 2006. Let's get to the action. First quarter, LSU already up by a score, and Jordan Ross on the defensive side making a play to add to the LSU total.
20: Third down and 6 for the Clemson Tigers, just over their 25-yard line. LSU pinning its ears back on defense. There's the snap. Here comes the heavy pressure, and it's intercepted on the throw at the 30-yard line. Jordan Ross at the 15. Ross at the 5. Ross into the end zone. Touchdown, LSU. Blake Baker's LSU defense forcing Christopher Vezina into an INT and a pick 6.
1: LSU tacks on one to make it 17-3. That's Mark Estesher on ESPN Radio. And then Sam Levitt getting involved as he puts it on the ground and takes it in for LSU to put them up big.
20: Second and 5, dropping back and rolling out to the right. Levitt using the legs again. Cuts on the numbers, 10-5. He's bumped near the end zone. And do they call it a touchdown? Touchdown. Sam Levitt, second rushing touchdown of the night. This one goes for 13 yards. What a first half on the ground for LSU, led by their quarterback, Sam Levitt.
1: Sam Levitt with a 13-yard touchdown there. LSU up big going into the break. And Lane Kiffin, in his halftime conversation with Holly Rowe, had this little comment while walking away after he answered the final question.
23: Whatever, 38-0.
24: Thank you, coach.
23: Yep.
24: Good map.
23: Everything to say, not say. Imagine if we had pro players.
1: You heard the quote there. Imagine if we had pro players. Well, the domination continued into the third quarter. Pro players are not. Although, if everyone's getting paid, aren't they all pro players anyway? Well, that's a debate for another day. But Sam Levitt this time going to the air, this time to Winston Watkins Jr.
20: Just got it off. They bring a little pressure. It's picked up. He throws downfield wide open. Caught at the five and into the end zone. Winston Watkins Jr., touchdown LSU, and the route continues. 37 consecutive points for the LSU Tigers.
1: Ended up being a 51-10 victory by LSU over Clemson. The 51 points, the fourth most in a season opener in the AP poll era. Levitt, 230 passing yards, a passing touchdown, 113 rushing yards, and two rushing scores. Levitt with Laura Rutledge after the game on ABC.
3: Well, you had such an incredible preparation for this first game. What was it like when you ran out here to Tiger Stadium and you really got into a rhythm early?
6: Yeah, you know, it's surreal. Best fans of the nation, best environment to play in. Shout out to everybody. Coaching staff getting us prepared. Players came out and played. I actually don't think I came out and played the best early on. Would have liked to have gotten set a little bit earlier. But, you know, always a room for improvement.
3: You really used your legs a lot. You had that injury on your foot, but you really ran well. How did you kind of let it go?
6: Yeah, you know, it wasn't a thought process. That was off-season work. Everyone, you know, kept asking me about it, and I kept saying, you know, it's not an issue. It's not even a thought process. You know, and it kind of showed on the field.
1: And LSU head coach Lane Kiffin on getting his first win at LSU.
7: Felt like I was back at Mardi Gras. It was pretty awesome. I was pretty electric, and I actually felt bad. There were so many people. Most of the people were so far away, you know, they couldn't even really get closer to the players. But it was awesome. I think the whole day was really neat, how electric the campus was from what people said. And that's what LSU's supposed to be. That's why we're here. I'm not making huge statements in one game, but I'm just saying that's the LSU swagger. That's the energy. That's how the stadium's supposed to be. Hard to come in and play. Hard to play on offenses, especially quarterbacks. So I think it started there.
1: That was Lane Kiffin. Let's get to Boise State taking on second-ranked Oregon. Always a tight one when these two teams square off against each other, although Boise State's lost four of their last five season openers, but they've won three of the four all-time meetings, all since 2008 against Oregon. Oregon did win the last meeting. That was back at home in 2024. Let's get to this one. Fourth quarter as Oregon trying to get back in front. Here's Jerry Allen from Learfield.
8: And back to throw. Dante steps up, wants to go down. Got him downfield. Moore, the corner inside, steps to play at 30. He might be able to make it. He's at the 10. He will make it to the end zone. DeCorian Moore with a little move on by. I'm going to keep going. Two defenders right there. He just jet stopped and then took off.
1: DeCorian Moore with the touchdown to put Oregon up 33-27. The final would be 34-27 over Boise State after the point after. The Ducks' 17th straight win in a season opener, now 2-3 all-time against Boise State, winning the last two meetings each by only one possession. Dante Moore, 28-37, 378 yards passing, and three touchdowns. Here's Oregon head coach Dan Lanning on some of the mistakes that happened throughout the game.
24: You know, some mistakes happen, and they're going to happen. Some of them are discipline penalties. You know, to have, multiple post-snap penalties, those are the things that can't happen, right? Bear had one, right? Peyton Woodyard had one. That's where you're giving free opportunities. They're kicking off from the 50-yard line and have a chance to flip the field, right? We give them a first down to move the ball in the red area, when we have an opportunity for a stop. So those are the things that absolutely have to be eliminated. And then you saw some different faces in there, some guys that never got to experience a game in Autzen, but they have to be prepared for that. And I thought they handled that on their side better than we did. So there's going to be some cleanup there.
1: More from the Big Ten as 6th-ranked Indiana took on North Texas. We'll get to the action here in the third quarter. Indiana already up big. Hoosier quarterback Josh Hoover airs one out to pad the lead.
25: Motion goes Marsh. Here's the snap. Hoover back to throw. He's going for the bomb down the field. He's got his man, and it is caught, and a touchdown. Unbelievable catch. Again, one of those very contested plays, and Indiana comes up with a score.
1: That was Don Fisher from Learfield. Hoosiers win it 52-16, their 17th straight victory, their longest by any Big Ten team since Ohio State won 19 in a row back in the 2018 and 2019 seasons. Josh Hoover, 13 of 16, 231 yards, 4 passing touchdowns.

0: in the win for Indiana. Charlie Becker with two receiving touchdowns for Indiana. Indiana head coach Kurt Cignetti on seeing the new championship banner go up for the Hoosiers.
1: Seeing the new sign in the south end zone, what was that, you know, response from you and the team?
2: I didn't see it.
1: You didn't see it at all?
2: I heard they were putting it up. I think we were in a locker room. I knew we were going to be in a locker room, and I honestly never saw it. But I know we won it last year for a fact, and it was fun.
0: Kurt Cignetti with a little laughter there, but still has not seen his championship banner. 52-16, the final over North Texas. SportsCenter all night, ESPN Radio, and the ESPN app. Still more to come, including from the Diamond. Still no Shohei Ohtani in the lineup for the Dodgers, but could they pick up a much-needed victory to stay in the race for that number two spot in the National League to get that first round bye? Stick around. 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
0: 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Dodgers take it on the Nationals. Shohei Ohtani missing the last two games for L.A. Once again, would not be in the lineup on Saturday. First time Ohtani has missed three consecutive days since joining the Dodgers. Here's more on Ohtani's health from Buster Olney as he joined Hammer and Emmett on Saturday.
15: He's not feeling good. He's got this right bicep issue along with a left knee issue. You know, a couple days ago, Dave Roberts, Brandon Gomes, the general manager, were basically at that point talking about, no, we don't think we'll have to use the IL. Well, that's been walked back. Yesterday, Dave Roberts basically said, well, we'll see where it goes from here. I mean, let's face it, at this point, I'm sure that, you know, even Shohei Ohtani, and I told you guys before, he runs the show. Like, what Shohei wants, Shohei gets. And so if he really wants to pitch, and he hasn't thrown in a game since July 3rd, he hasn't thrown in a week from a mound. If that's what he really wanted, I mean, the Dodgers would go, okay. But without a doubt, at this point, their strong preference is, look, we just need to get you right for our offense, which has been terrible in the second half of the year. So do what you need to do. Take days off, get right physically, rest in order to help our offense.
0: ESPN MLB insider Buster Olney. So no Shohei Ohtani again. The Dodgers tied with the Braves, but would lose the head-to-head tiebreaker for the second bye in the postseason. Both the Braves and Dodgers 3.5 games behind the Brewers for the top spot in the National League. Good news for the Dodgers. They're 4-0 this season against the Nationals. Their best record against any opponent. Have 5 straight wins against the Nationals. Overall, their longest active win streak against any opponent. But Dodgers were trailing in the bottom of the 7th, but Tommy Edman comes up with 2 men on to change the fortunes for L.A. AM 570 L.A. Sports.
16: Beater to Tommy Edman. And Tommy swings, hits a drive to right field and deep. This ball heading back. This ball's gone! A 3-run home run for Tommy Edman. He flips the score. And the Dodgers lead it 5-4. On a 2-out tank by Tommy Edman. His 6th home run of the season.
0: Dodgers going to win it 6-5. Edman with the go-ahead 3-run homer in the 7th. Dodgers now with 6 straight wins against the Nationals, their longest active win streak against any opponent in baseball. Again, Shohei Ohtani missing his 3rd straight game. Yankees taking on the Padres. Padres lead the 3rd NL wild card by a half game of the Diamondbacks entering play on Saturday. 5 head-to-head games against each other will end the season with 3 games against each other. Padres with a 55% chance to make the postseason according to ESPN Analytics. The Padres are an MLB best 17-4 at home since July the 11th. Carlos Rodon on the hill, a 2.84 ERA in his 3 starts since returning from the IL, but has pitched fewer than 5 innings in all 3 of his starts. But let's see how the Yankees would fare. Cody Bellinger already with the Yankees up 2-0, looking to add to their total on WFAN.
16: Here's the pitch. Swing on, line drive, base hit, right field. Here comes Caballero. Flying behind him as well. 2-run single, Cody Bellinger. 4-0. Yankees in the 2nd inning.
0: Yankees going to win it 5-1. New York 13-6 since August 16, tied with the Royals for the best winning percentage in the American League in that span. Rodon, 5 innings, 2 hits, 1 earned, 7 strikeouts, his first win since June the 23rd. Meanwhile, Braves taking on the Phillies. Braves have a 5-game lead over the Phillies for first place in the National League East. Braves with 5 straight road wins against the Phillies dating back to last season. Phillies, meanwhile, a half game back of the Cubs for that top NL wild card spot and 5 games up on the Padres for the 2nd. This game on many of these ESPN radio stations. Ronald Acuna Jr. up for Atlanta with the Braves trailing 3-0.
17: Acuna gets on top of that one and unloads deep to left field, and that is long gone into the 2nd deck. A 450-foot blast for Acuna, and Atlanta's on the board. It's 3-1. Holy cow, was that unloaded up.
18: Yeah, that, and it was on the line. It wasn't this towering. It just kept going.
0: But the Phillies get that run back. Kyle Schwarber at the dish.
17: Schwarber with the power, deep to right field. That one is off the billboards in right. It is gone for a home run.
0: That call on ESPN Radio. Phillies went 4-2. They've won 8 of their last 9 games, 71-43 since Don Mattingly was named interim skipper back on April the 28th. Red Sox in Baltimore to take on the Orioles. Red Sox winners of 2 straight, but were 2-6 in their previous 8 before this current streak. And they've got Sonny Gray on the mound looking for his 17th win of the season. Isaiah Kiner-Falefa up for the Red Sox with them already up 3-0.
19: Here's the pitch. And he lines one down the right field side. It is down. That's going to be into the corner. Mickey scores. They're going to wave home Story. Throw comes onto the infield. Alexander's relay. Not in time. Head first slide for Story. It's a 2-run double for Isaiah Kiner-Falefa.
0: The call on WEEI 93.7 FM. Red Sox shut out the Orioles 5-0. Their 16th shutout win this season. Tying the Phillies for the MLB lead. First time pitching back-to-back shutouts since 2025. Sonny Gray with his 17th win. Only 3 hits allowed and 7 strikeouts. Trevor Story with 3 hits in the game. Still more to come, including from a wild day in college football. Our half-hour headlines are next. 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
2: Viking safety Harrison Smith coming back for a 15th NFL season. The team announced that Smith signing a one-year $12.25 million deal with a maximum value of $16.25 million. This according to NFL Network's Ian Rappaport, Mike Garafolo. The 37-year-old is one of six defensive backs in NFL history that has 35 career interceptions and 25 career sacks. Also on the diamond, in a protest of umpire Doug Eddings, members of both the Cardinals and Rockies decided to tilt their caps on Saturday. That, of course, after Eddings had instructed Cardinals rookie Hansel Rincon to straighten his hat on Friday, resulting in Oliver Marmol's ejection. Controversy between Michigan and Western Michigan on a Saturday night in Ann Arbor. It appeared that Western Michigan had won the football game over the Wolverines in a 12-7 win, but after replay officials saw that Underwood's pass into the end zone was touched with 1 second remaining by a Western Michigan player out of bounds, they put 1 second remaining on the clock, so Michigan was given one more chance from the 47-yard line to try to win the football game. Here's the final call on Michigan radio. Here's Doug Karsh from Learfield.
3: Underwood takes the snap. Now they rush four. Back to pass, back at his own 40, he's going to let it go. This one's coming down in the end zone. It is caught! Touchdown, Wolverines! Touchdown! Touchdown!
4: Are you serious?
2: Pandemonium in the big house as Michigan comes up with the 13-12 victory after it already appeared that Western Michigan had won the football game. But the controversy came because the broadcast clock, which appeared to show a picture-in-picture view of the stadium clock, that the football did not touch a player before the clocks hit zeros. However, the Big Ten released video on their social media platform with this statement. Following video review, it was determined Western Michigan's number 18 started his jump from an established out-of-bounds position, made contact with the ball with 1 second remaining on the clock, as shown in the provided video of what was viewed during the replay process. A side-by-side view of the play and the game clock using a direct shot of the game clock in the stadium was used to determine the final ruling. So some controversy and some discrepancy between the broadcast view of that sink and what the replay officials had of that sink. But nevertheless, Michigan with the victory 13-12 over Western Michigan. On ABC on Saturday, LSU took on Clemson. And it was a dominating performance, especially with Sam Leavitt at quarterback.
5: Just got it off. They bring a little pressure. It's picked up. He throws downfield wide open. Caught at the five and into the end zone. Winston Watkins Jr. Touchdown LSU. And the route continues. 37 consecutive points for the LSU Tigers.
2: Route continues indeed. Clemson, LSU with a big-time performance against Clemson on Saturday on ABC. 51-10, the final score. The 51 points, their fourth most in a season opener in the AP poll era. Sam Leavitt, 230 passing yards, a passing touchdown, 113 rushing yards, and two rushing scores. LSU was 644 yards, the most in a season opener since the year 2000. The men that called it for us on ESPN Radio, Mark Kessler, Kelly Stolfer. This postgame extra from Baton Rouge.
6: Alex, thank you very much. You could not have scripted it any better for Lane Kiffin. There was so much anticipation, Kelly Stauffer, for his LSU debut. And then we had to wait an extra 2 hours thanks to a rain and lightning delay. I mean, it was biblical, and then it was a biblical beatdown by LSU over Clemson, and impressive on both sides of the ball, quarterback Sam Leavitt and the LSU defense led by Whit Weeks.
4: You know, Kessie, in this business, in playing football, you rarely can live up to such high expectations.

0: let alone exceed those incredibly high expectations. And that's exactly what LSU did. I knew their defense would be good, and they're probably better than I even expected. And then the offense, I heard Lane Kiffin say this kind of late in camp. He finally said, you know, I don't know that our defense is going to have to carry us all the way through the month of September like I thought, because our offense is further along than I anticipated. Hello, that's exactly what happened, and Sam Levitt is right in the middle of all that.
1: Sam Levitt threw for 230 yards and a touchdown. He ran for two scores, 113 yards, including 100 in the first half. If there was any question if that right foot was healed, we saw tonight not only in the amount of yards he gained, but remember that one time he planted with the right foot and got into the end zone. He looks 100% healthy, and the folks here in Baton Rouge, I'm sure, have fallen in love with him very quickly.
0: Yeah, Kesty, I pointed to that right foot plant on that first touchdown run of his. He was coming to the right, had to make a really hard, aggressive stop to plant and get into the end zone and take contact really at the same time, and that foot was what he had to plan on, and there was no hesitation whatsoever on his part. That's a really good sign.
1: LSU had 38 first downs. Clemson only had 8. Christopher Vezina got his shot as the starting quarterback. Tate Reynolds got his shot to start the second half. But it's back to the drawing board, it feels, for Clemson as they head home for their opener next week.
0: Yeah, and offensively, Clemson really didn't have any answers. And I think it's mainly because their offensive line is overwhelmed. A bunch of guys that have been in the program, and Dabo gets a lot of grief for not going to the portal. And you look at that Clemson offensive line, and you really could have increased talent on the offensive line by dipping into the portal. Who would not want to come and play at Clemson? So that's where I think Dabo Swinney is seen to be behind the times in terms of program building. I love the guy, but right now he's just falling behind the teams he has to play, and his offensive line wasn't competitive. How do you make that better? You don't have anyone else in the program. Those five guys were said to be the best five, and it isn't going to work going forward.
1: Well, for the second straight season opener, the Tigers of LSU beat the Tigers of Clemson. Much closer game last year, not tonight. LSU 51, Clemson 10. The final. Now for Kelly Stauffer, I'm Mark Kestisher right here on the exclusive home of the college football playoff, ESPN Radio and the ESPN app. Let's go back to Alex Del Barrio in the studio.
2: Appreciate that, Kesty. We continue rolling on here on SportsCenter all night. More college football action as Texas took on their rival from down south in San Marcos, Texas State. Longhorns lost their season opener to Ohio State last year, have not lost consecutive season openers since the 2017-2018 season. Texas State has only played Texas once. They lost that matchup back in 1930. Arch Manning plus 750 to win the Heisman at DraftKings, the second shortest odds behind Notre Dame's CJ Carr. Arch Manning with 263 yards passing, 7 touchdown passes, 71 rushing yards per game, and 4 rushing touchdowns in the final 3 games last season. Texas starts as the number 5 team in the country here in 2026, but it was the Texas defense making things happen, already up 21-0. Here's Craig Way from Learfield.
3: And there's a handoff. Atkins and Taji Atkins to dump. The ball's loose. Picked up. Picking up the fumble and bringing it down to the 30. To the 20. Grayson Littleton. Touchdown, Texas. The ball just popped out, got knocked loose. Littleton scooped it up and took it to the house.
2: That was Craig Wade from Learfield. More from Texas in the third quarter. Cam Coleman getting the carry and taking it to the house.
3: Cam Coleman in a slot to the right. Wide left, the tight end Amari Winston. Two more receivers in slots on the left. Manning from the shotgun. Arch with the snap. Looking. Still looking. Sends it over the middle. Coleman a catch. And a touchdown. Cam Coleman leaping into the air. Pulls it down for his first touchdown as a Texas Longhorn. A 20-yard strike.
2: Texas with a 59-7 win. Arch Manning finished with 305 yards and 4 touchdown passes and an interception. Ryan Wingo, 121 yards receiving and a touchdown. Cam Coleman, 2 touchdowns on the ground for the Longhorns. The 52-point win is its largest in 6 seasons under Steve Sarkisian. Let's hear from Sarkisian after the game.
4: Well, first off, Coach, congratulations on the win. Arch out there, career high or

0: career high for 4 touchdown passes. What do you make and assess of his first outing of the season?
1: I mean, there was a lot of good, don't get me wrong. Like, I mean, it was great to see our new kind of toys show up in Cam and Hollywood and Relique. I thought Ryan Wingo really set the tone in the first half. Defensively creating turnovers, right? 3 turnovers, I believe, to none, plus some fourth down stops, but also a lot for us to work on and get better at.
0: I know you talked about the turnovers and that being an important piece here. How much did you like the identity of the defense that Coach Muschamp brought in?
1: Well, I love the physicality. You know, obviously there's going to be plenty of things I know we were screaming and yelling the headset on about fixing, but it was a good start for the first game out coming together.
0: Next up on your schedule, game day, you get Ohio State here, this time at your house. What are you looking forward to in that matchup next week?
1: Well, it's a tall task. They're a very good team. We got to play well. We got to play better. We played today, and we got a lot of work to do this week.
0: Well, enjoy this one, Coach. Congratulations on the win. Thank you.
2: That's Steve Sarkisian with Sheree Burris after the game. Again, Texas with a 59-7 victory. Meanwhile, East Carolina taking on 13th-ranked Alabama in Tuscaloosa on ABC. Alabama's won 86 consecutive home games against unranked teams. Keelan Russell, its starting quarterback for the Crimson Tide, over fourth-year signal caller Austin Mack. And things were looking good for Alabama early, starting with the running game. Here's E.J. Crowell taking it to the house. Here's Chris Stewart from Learfield.
3: Everybody in tight except for Rico Scott, wide right. Hand off left side, hesitating, now trying to bounce to the edge, getting there and getting in for the touchdown, E.J. Crowell.
2: Crowell getting the score to make it a 10-0 lead for Alabama. Move to the second quarter. Alabama already up big, and this time it's Russell punching it in.
3: 3 wide outs right, R.C. Dub to the left, quarterback draw, Russell walks into the end zone, touchdown Alabama. Keelan Russell, the running touchdown as Alabama spread the field and then just kept it in the hands of one of the most dynamic players in college football.
2: 13th-ranked Alabama, a 48-10 win over East Carolina, holding East Carolina to just 2 rushing yards, fewest by a Bama opponent since Mississippi State back in 2021. Russell, 256 yards passing, 86 yards rushing. Daniel Hill had 2 rushing scores for Bama as well. Let's hear from the Bama quarterback. Here's Keelan Russell.
4: More than 300 total yards, your first career rushing touchdown. What was it like to be the guy for the first time here at Alabama?
5: It was amazing. You know, I feel like the preparation all week, since January, you know, since we lost the Rose Bowl, we've been leading up to this moment, you know, and the guys just prepped themselves. So just feel real amazing to be out here with these guys and just go to ball.
4: How would you describe the level of confidence you have when a play breaks down?
5: Yeah, you know, the offense, you know, the quarterback is the playmaker on the offense. You know, if you have the ball in your hand, you gotta make it seem like if the play breaks down, if everything goes bad, you gotta be the toughest man on the field, you know. So showed a lot of that today, and just real confident when the play breaks down.
2: That was Keelan Russell after the game. It's Alabama with a massive win, 48-10 over East Carolina. Meanwhile, the 6th all-time meeting between Auburn and Baylor took place on Saturday. The previous 5 matchups are split 2-2-1. Auburn's won 18 of their last 20 season openers since 2006 and have won 9 straight season opening games dating back to 2017. But this one came down to the wire. Byron Brown getting it in for the Auburn Tigers on the Auburn Sports Network.
6: Play clock at 20 as Brown looks to the Auburn sideline. Brings Jake Johnson outside the left side. Brown's going to run it. Byron bounces outside. 10, 5, Brown, touchdown! Touchdown, Byron Brown! Touchdown, Auburn! 11 yards for the lead!
2: So Auburn takes the lead 17-10, but Baylor trying to get the equalizer or potentially game-winning score late in the 4th quarter. DJ Lagway trying to get the Baylor Bears back in the end zone.
3: Here we go. Here's the ball game. 4th down and goal from the 5-yard line. 13 seconds to play. Baylor trailing 17-10 to the Tigers. Lagway takes the snap. 4th down play. Pass.
7: Touchdown.
3: Gavin Freeman again. Touchdown, Bears. They score on 4th and goal from the 5-yard line. Baylor claws their way back within 1 at 17-16.
2: So they needed either a game-tying score, but they would go for 2 to get the game-winning attempt. And we'll see if Baylor could do it. Here is the call on the Auburn Sports Network.
7: Yeah, you got to find out where it sits to. Watch the rub route again. Oh,
6: Lagway
7: goodness.
6: Throws it to the tight end. Did he get it?
7: No.
6: He didn't. He was taken down at the goal
2: Auburn beats Baylor 17-16 with that goal line stop for the two-point conversion. 10 straight win in a season opener for the Tigers. Byron Brown, 259 yards passing, 3 interceptions in the game, and a rushing touchdown. DJ Lagway, with 333 passing yards and 2 touchdowns with an interception for Baylor, had 54 pass attempts in the game. It's the most by a Big 12 quarterback in a season opener since Baker Mayfield back in 2021. Elsewhere, the Nittany Lions, the 18th ranked Penn State, with a win over Marshall, 45-0. Matt Campbell with a shutout in his coaching debut for the Nittany Lions. 20 straight win against a non-conference opponent, their first time shutting out an opponent in an opener since 2017. 23rd ranked Houston taking on Oregon State. Houston with the victory over Oregon State. But first, it was Houston getting a big run from Rashawn Sanford.
8: First down and 10, Cougars at the Houston 44-yard line. Sanford left side. Sanford into the secondary. 45-40. Foot race down the left side. 25-20. 15-10. Touchdown, Houston. A 56-yard run by Rashawn Sanford over the left side. And the Cougars extend the lead.
2: And they'd finish the game with a 33-20 victory over the Beavers. Sports Center all night, ESPN Radio, and the ESPN app. Still two more scores to pass along. 22nd ranked Iowa with a 40-0 win over Northern Illinois. And it was top ranked Ohio State with a 56-3 win over Ball State. Still more to come, including some action on the singles front in the U.S. Open from New York. That's next. 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
21: Transitioning out of the military, it's difficult. Just about everything around you changes. I would get phone calls that brothers were dying, some of them to suicide. And I'd found myself in another cold cemetery. And I started to wonder if I was next. It's a struggle to know that you're facing challenges, but not be ready to face them. Sleep doesn't come easy. And when it comes, it doesn't last long. You're tired.

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0: 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Number five.
2: Alex, it's the first full week of college football, so we start in Columbus. Ohio State's Jeremiah Smith with a 48-yard touchdown reception. Paul Keels had it from Learfield.
3: Sane will climb under center, take the snap, fake the handoff, set it as 44, pulls the trigger deep down the right side of the field, ball in the air, and it is caught in the end zone. Jeremiah Smith, 48-yard touchdown grab. From Julian Sand,
0: number four.
2: Rashawn Sanford, the second of Houston, takes it the distance. Kevin Eschenfelder with the call from Learfield.
4: First down at 10, Cougars at the Houston 44-yard line. Sanford left side. Sanford into the secondary, 45-40, foot race down the left side. 25-20, 15-10, touchdown, Houston. A 56-yard run by Rashawn Sanford over the left side.
0: Number three.
2: LSU's Jordan Ross with a pick six of Clemson on ESPN Radio.
5: Third down and six for the Clemson Tigers just over their 25-yard line. LSU pinning its ears back on defense. There's the snap. Here comes the heavy pressure. And it's intercepted on the throw to the 30-yard line. Jordan Ross at the 15. Ross at the 5. Ross into the end zone. Touchdown, LSU.
0: Number two.
2: Auburn's Eric Winters with a great tackle at the goal line on a two-point attempt at Baylor. The game saver from the Auburn Sports Network.
6: Got to find out where it sits still. Watch the rub route again.
7: Oh, Blackway throws it to the tight end. Did he get it?
6: Oh.
7: He didn't. He was taken down at the goal line. He was taken down by Eric Winters. A two-point conversion saving tackle by Winters.
6: What a
7: play. Tried to throw to the tight end, and Winters, who's 6 foot, took down the 6'4" Matthew Coffin's dive.
0: Number one.
2: Michigan's Bryce Underwood takes advantage of a second chance, connects with J.J. Buchanan on a Hail Mary. Here's Doug Karsh from Learfield.
8: Underwood takes the snap. Now they rush four. Back to pass. Back at his own 40. He's going to let it go. This one's coming down in the end zone. It is caught! Touchdown! Wolverines! Touchdown!
1: 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Let's get to the U.S. Open from Flushing Meadows. Francisco Cerúndolo trailing by two sets, taking on Taylor Fritz, who is expected to be perhaps one of the favorites to break the American streak of not winning a Grand Slam championship since back in 2003. Fritz winning the first two sets against Cerúndolo 6-3, 6-4. But Cerúndolo would rally with a 6-3, 6-4 wins in set 3 and 4. And we get to match point with Cerúndolo with a chance to finish the comeback on ESPN.
9: He's now at match point. A remarkable recovery from Francisco Cerúndolo, who for just the second time in his career comes back to win from two sets to love down.
1: So Cerúndolo with the victory in comeback fashion, 6-3, 6-4, 6-3, 6-4, 6-4 to pick up the victory. It'll now be left to the six American men left in the singles tournament as they try to break this string of futility on the sport's biggest stage. Real quick on the baseball front, Diamondbacks taking on the Astros. Extra inning outing tied at 3. Gabriel Moreno at the plate for the D-backs.
10: Inning and one. Here's the pitch. There's a swing and a base hit into right center field. That will bring home Vargas. And the Diamondbacks take a 4-3 lead.
11: Well done.
1: 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Ketel Marte homered in his first game since failing to show up at a game.

0: in Boston. It's their 42nd comeback win this season. Rays taking on the Rangers. Jonathan Aranda with a 3-run home run in the 10th to give Tampa the win over Texas. That means both the Rangers and Astros lose. Houston still with a 3-game lead on the Rangers in the AL West. Still more to come, including from the college football gridiron. That's next. 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
1: Hey, this is Rich Eisen. 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So does Falcons running back Bijan Robinson. 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
1: It is time to go back in time. Last year today here on Unsportsmanlike, we're presented by Progressive Insurance. I'm Michelle Smallman alongside David Dennis Jr. and Mia O'Brien. And I think David has done this with us. Mia, I'm not sure if you have since this week you've made your Unsportsmanlike debut. What this is Nuno, our fearless leader, Big Noons, as some call him.
2: Or Nino, as that I accidentally called him yesterday.
1: Nuno, are we rocking with Big Noons or no?
3: Yeah, let's go with that.
4: Big Noons?
1: Big Noons?
5: The Noonanator?
3: Yeah.
5: I'll call you that.
1: Big Noons. I don't know. I don't know who called you Noons, but I liked it. Someone called him Noons. And
4: it's
1: stuck.
4: We've done Nuno Brown, right? We've done that. That's
1: Nuno Brown?
4: Yeah, no.
3: She doesn't know Nino Brown. Smalls doesn't know Nino Brown.
4: Smalls doesn't know Nino Brown?
3: No.
2: Smalls hasn't had gumbo.
3: She's never watched the movie.
4: Oh, man. Okay.
1: What's the movie?
4: Nino Brown from, what's it called?
3: New Jack City.
4: New Jack City.
1: No, I'm familiar.
4: New Jack City. And my brother's keeper, it's a classic. It's what we call the hood classic.
1: Small. I'll put it on the list. David, I don't know if you know this about
5: me. That means she's not watching.
1: I haven't seen like any movies ever. The guys crush me all the time, Mia, because I have not seen like any movie
2: Evan
1: ever.
2: Evan Cohen has seen that many movies. I feel like he would be the stereotypical person.
1: Evan loves a Saturday morning movie.
5: Yeah, but Evan watches like, Evan's like, I gotta not be able to think and just turn my brain off. It's like the, you know, hour 50 action flicks from like 96 that are all great, but like, he doesn't watch anything
0: your
5: beyond.
0: Your Lakers.
5: That makes
0: your
5: sense. Your season. You know,
6: it's not really anything. I'm watching the Offside. Slam dunk. Perfectly executed. Reeves on the alley. Brian on the
3: ESPN.
2: He's probably listening. He's probably going
3: to
2: tweet at us.
1: Shout out to you, Evan. I know you're tuned in.
3: Old school stuff, like our back in my day type thing.
5: He loves the 90s. He loves the 90s a lot.
4: He's seen New Jack City. He has seen New Jack City.
3: Yeah, Smalls will walk in here and she'll be like, guys, you know a movie I watched yesterday? You won't believe it. Best movie ever. Just came out. Titanic.
5: Evan also one time said that he doesn't like watching movies that don't have cell phones in them.
1: Yeah.
5: Which was a crazy statement.
4: Wait, what? What?
5: He doesn't like watching movies before cell phones existed.
4: Why? Because a cell phone would just solve all the problems?
5: Something like that. Or it like takes him out of the movie that they can't just use their cell phone, which I would argue is the opposite. Like,
4: right, yeah.
5: Cell phones sometimes take you out of a movie if it's easily solved that way. That's why so many like 80s and 90s movies weren't just like, you know, a 5-minute movie.
4: Yeah, well, you know, there's the old Will Smith movie, 6 Degrees of Separation. You know, he pretends, his whole thing, he's like a scammer guy, unlike real football players like myself. He's a scammer dude, and so he pretend to be like Sidney Poitier's son, and they found out that he isn't because they went to the library and...
2: Wait, is this like a primitive Dejan Love?
4: Yeah. So this is an old school Dejan. And so he was pretending, he said he was Sidney Poitier's son. And the way that they discovered that he wasn't is they went to the library and like looked up Sidney Poitier's like biography and looked up his kids' names. There was no Google. You couldn't get like, it's a Googleable movie. It's over in like 2 minutes, but it was a 2-hour long movie because they had to go to the library and find it out.
1: So spoiler alert, jeez.
2: And a reminder to the girls.
4: Will Smith is in a lot of movies, Smalls. He's a well-known action star. Been some good movies. Independence Day, Men in Black. Those are good movies.
1: I've seen Men in Black.
2: And if you fell for the Dejan Love scandal, a reminder, you could also go to your local library, as happened in this movie.
4: Yeah.
1: We are on Sportsmanlike here on ESPN Radio. We're presented by Progressive Insurance, and it is time to go back in time. Last year today, you know, we hear these clips from myself, Evan, Canty, of things we said a year ago on whatever date our current show is. And sometimes we cringe at what we said. Sometimes
3: terrible.
1: The predictions were super bold and they were super bad. This one from me a year ago today, I actually think holds up. I'm curious if Mia and Dennis agree. Here's me a year ago.
7: Did you just call him Dennis?
4: Yeah.
1: I did call him Dennis.
7: That's a jar.
1: Do you want to know why?
7: Jar.
1: I was looking at the rundown and it says David Dennis Jr. and I just looked at your name.
5: Why is everyone calling him Dennis recently?
7: Nuno did that too.
2: I call him DDS instead of DDJS.
1: You know what it is? It's because if you look down and you see it, I will Ron Burgundy it. And I just saw Dennis and not David Dennis Jr.
4: It happens. My name gets you know.
5: Adam Schefter had to correct Nino on the phone yesterday.
1: How many times has this happened to you? Do people call you Dennis all the time?
4: All the time. And you know, I don't mind it. I don't mind when people call me Dennis. I mind when people email me Dennis because it's in writing. It's right there in the right. Like, you know, you're speaking and things happen. It's two first names. Damn. It is my burden to carry. That and not being as attractive as Jalen Hurts. These are the two things that are
5: that's everyone's tough. Burden also, to carry.
1: Yeah, truly. Yeah, that's true. That's a global burden to carry. Yeah. Hold on, though, because people call me Smalls. We call Canty Canty. So why can't I call you Dennis? It's your last name. People are referred to by their last names all the time.
4: You could. Were you referring to me by my last name?
1: I was.
5: No, you weren't.
3: Lies, and more lies.
1: I actually am offended that you weren't picking up on that. I thought we were closer than that.
4: You were saying, hey, Dennis, this is going to drop a Dennis right here for the first time in all of these years we've known each other.
1: I call you David. I could call you Dennis. I could call you DDJ. I could call you D-Double. You've got D-double. All sorts of nicknames going on and government names going on. So just roll with whatever I throw out there.
4: Yeah. Okay. Got you. I didn't realize that's what you. I didn't realize you had intentionally said Dennis in that one moment when you had never done it before, and you were just changing it up mid show.
1: Just like Myron Metcalf trying on a hat, I'm trying on something new. All right, just let a girl live.
4: Okay, got you. All right, I understand. That was intentional. It was on purpose. There we go.
1: Well, this take I had a year ago today was intentional. It was on purpose. Here's what I had to say. Well, I'll just let you hear it. I think it speaks for itself. I don't foresee either of these teams having a bad regular season. That's not the issue for them. It's the playoffs. I don't foresee Josh Allen or Lamar Jackson taking a step back. They're both MVP caliber quarterbacks. And I think if there is a game or an outlier situation where maybe they have a misstep, we're all going to have a rational, cool head and say, well, listen, we trust both of these teams. We trust the coaches. We trust the quarterbacks. They're going to find their way. Now, when it comes to the playoffs, that's where all the questions emerge. I don't care if either one of these guys wins another MVP. I don't care what the regular season looks like. All that matters to me is that either one of these teams gets to the Super Bowl.
2: Evergreen statement. I'd go as far as to say that. Aged very well. Well done.
1: Thank you. Dennis, your thoughts?
4: Smallman, that was a good take by you. I like it. It aged really well because they have entered this forever category, which is, yes, evergreen. They enter in this forever category, which is we don't care what you do in the regular season. Like, they are in the bucket of athlete, like overall athlete across sports, where I don't care what you do in the regular season, go out there and win a championship. Like, I felt that way. Like, James Harden was in that thing for a little bit.
1: Yep.
4: Luka is kind of hovering around there. The Celtics were there, yeah. The Jays were there. And so, like, I think you're kind of at this point where it doesn't matter what you do in the regular season. Show me what you're going to do come playoff time. If they're 500 and they make it to the playoffs, doesn't matter. Go ahead and win a Super Bowl. If they're undefeated, win all the MVPs, it won't matter until you win a Super Bowl.
2: Ravens didn't even.
4: This year or next year and the year after that.
2: Ravens didn't even make the playoffs. So, yeah, I would say it aged even better than just well. It aged beautifully because this is a Ravens team that last year not only falls short of expectations, but if I had told you a year ago today, Smalls, that John Harbaugh would be the head coach of the New York Giants, what would be your reaction?
1: I would say things must have gone really bad in Baltimore.
4: Yeah.
1: Which they did. Lamar was injured. Mm-hmm. Just like with Joe Burrow and the Bengals, as he goes, they go. Same thing with Lamar. But it doesn't matter. Because with Lamar, when healthy, winning MVPs, great in the regular season, fall short in the postseason. There are these two specifically. Joe Burrow is in that mix, but to a lesser degree because he's already gotten to a Super Bowl. Now, it's been a minute, and he's put a lot of pressure on this Bengals team. So maybe we put him back in that bucket because of the way that he has shifted the expectations, at least publicly, for the Bengals. But when it comes to Lamar and Josh Allen, we know how good you are. We know how elite you are. But are you going to be a champion or not? Mm-hmm. They could even, is it winning a Super Bowl or is it just both of them getting to a Super Bowl?
2: Oh, I think it's just getting to a Super Bowl.
1: I agree.
2: That's why I'm stunned when I look at the DraftKings Sportsbook odds right now and I see the Bills and the Ravens tied for the second best odds to win the Super Bowl behind only the LA Rams at plus 1,000. Stuns me. We have been fooled so many times before, DDJ. There, I said it right that time.
4: There you go.
2: Why do we continue to put out there into the ether like, oh yeah, no, the Bills and the Ravens, really good chance they're going to make the Super Bowl. They keep letting us down.
4: Well, because they have the two best players in the league.
2: But it's a team sport.
4: I mean, it is, but like there is a, we have seen these guys.
2: And they both have new head coaches, by the way.
4: They both have new, but we've seen these guys sort of carry teams when they've had worse rosters and they have worse offense. And it's just like there's a belief, because also the sports books, let's face it, some of that is about a star driven situation. Like that's why the Lakers always are better odds than they probably should have and things like that. Like that's a big part of it too. But I think to the original question of is the Super Bowl or winning the championship, I think it is a two-pronged level of success here. I think one is finally getting past Patrick Mahomes. Like that's like a mini Super Bowl. Then you get to the Super Bowl, but once you're there, yes, there's going to be an expectation. Yeah, you better go ahead and win that thing. Now there is some wiggle room. I think if you get to that Super Bowl and you have the game of your life and the rest of the team lets you down, then they may be something that lets them off the hook. But for me, it's both of these guys. Somebody's got to win a championship, and it is a race between these two dudes who are 1A and 1B, or I guess 2A and 2B behind Mahomes for this generation. Whoever gets to this thing first, and then whoever gets more of these will be definitively ahead of the other guy, and that is massively important. We're talking about this crop, this generation of great quarterbacks.
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6: All right, as we look ahead to the start of the NFL season, really pumped to welcome in our next guest, Super Bowl champion and MVP Nick Foles. Kind enough to join us, going to be part of the Netflix broadcast studio crew for the Australia game. The NFL season kicking off with Rams 49ers September 10th, 8:35 Eastern. And you'll hear him alongside L. Duncan, Clay Matthews, and Michael Irvin in that studio for pre, halftime, and post. So, Nick, good to talk to you, man. Congratulations. This sounds like an awesome opportunity. How fired up are you to be heading over to Australia to call and surround this game, but maybe not actually play on the field of this?
7: I mean, I couldn't be more excited to work with Netflix and the team we have with L, Michael, and Clay. What an amazing opportunity to talk about the game I love, and with a fan base that, you know, they're familiar with the NFL, but now we get to bring it to Australia for the first game ever. I've never been to Australia. I've always wanted to go to go for like an NFL game, the first game, and see the fan base, like over 100,000 people in this stadium. I'm pumped. I couldn't be more excited.
8: NFL is certainly reaching new heights in traveling to different spots. Now, my son Mike, when he was at Notre Dame, traveled to Dublin, Ireland to play. I went to London a couple of times. I know you went to London. This is a lot further. From a player's perspective, how do you kind of see this going?
7: That's a great question. And honestly, a lot of people are talking X's and O's, divisional game, two teams that are two of the best teams in the NFL, NFC West, best conference last year, all those different things. Week one can be sort of a liar in the NFL scheme of things. Like, you know, it takes several weeks to get into the NFL season. These are both, California teams. I'm really diving deep into, like, I'm trying to figure out how each team's traveling. I know it's going to be in the news. What I've heard recently is they are different philosophies, but I'm not going to state anything yet as I dive in. There's a lot of people that I worked with in the sports science realm, and I've been asking them questions like, hey, if you were going to do this trip with your team from the West Coast, this is the time of the game. In a perfect world, how would you do it? Why would you do it this way? And the overwhelming answer has been the team that gets there like 7 to 8 days earlier fully acclimates to it and lets their bodies hydrate, take away the pressurization of the plane, as opposed to a team that potentially goes out only a few days earlier. Your body hasn't adapted, so you're playing before it really adapts. You're like tricking your body. The issue there becomes hydration in the second half of the game and that explosiveness. So these are the kind of things I'm geeking out, because I believe that it will be a factor in this game because they're two well-coached, talented teams. I think that could be the X factor in the game.
6: Incredible stuff, and you're right. With something like this that's such an outlier in terms of preparation, I think that's going to be massive to keep tabs of. As is one of the players on the field for this game, I want to tap back into the former quarterback in you. Myles Garrett is one of the biggest stars in this matchup, the most talked about offseason move, coming over to a Rams defense that was already very good last year. As a quarterback, as an offense, how much does a guy like that change the way you're game planning all week in the lead up to facing him?
7: I mean, you're taking your protections to him. I mean, when you play against guys like that, you're sliding your protections to him. You're double teaming him. You're chipping him. You're trying to not let him be a game wrecker, right? So your focus is on him. But I mean, with Myles Garrett out there, one of the best to ever do it, he's going to be a factor. And as a quarterback, you know, ultimately he adds pressure.

0: You know, stepping up in the pocket, getting hits. Then they add these new two defensive backs, you know, McDuffie and Watson from the Kansas City Chiefs. Well, hey, if you get sped up and, you know, you're throwing the ball, I mean, you got guys back there that can make plays. So this defense is enhanced. They're ready to roll. So I think the Los Angeles Rams going into this season are a very complete team.
1: Got to be tough on the old linemen after the calls are made, knowing if you're singled up on Myles Garrett and or Aaron Dial, what that does to you mentally. Hey, Nick, let's go around the league a little bit. Fernando Mendoza, the number one overall pick for the Raiders, but obviously Kirk Cousins is there as well. What is your overall thought on starting a rookie quarterback as opposed to letting them sit?
0: I think you just look at the track record at the teams that have done it the best, or the team that has really done it the best being the Green Bay Packers through the years. Obviously, they had guys that were in the system, you know, Brett Favre, Aaron Rodgers, and now it's Jordan Love, right? This is different. Kirk Cousins is coming in with someone he's familiar with, but on a different team being the Raiders. I'm big in just letting the rookie sit for and learning from Kirk, watching the game, getting to experience game day, the weekly prep. It's very different than college. I know winning a national championship at Indiana, winning the Heisman Trophy, playing at a high level, being with Coach Cignetti, who demands a lot, is going to be so valuable to him and his transition to the NFL. It already has been. But if I was the coach, I'm not. I know the fans want to see him play. I get it. For his longevity and his development, I think it's super valuable to let a veteran and Kirk Cousins go run this offense, prepare for these games, and allow Fernando to sit on the sidelines and watch him do that. And watch how, you know, the big thing in the NFL is series to series, you're making changes. College, it's like quarter to quarter, half to half, whatever it may be. It's a little bit different of a ball game. So I'd let him sit, watch, and then when he's ready, whether it's at the end of this season or even going into the next, then he gets to roll with it.
2: Super Bowl champion Nick Foles, kind enough to join us here on the Golics. Won that Super Bowl with the Philadelphia Eagles, two stints with that organization. So you know plenty about the expectations in that city. And they feel sky high as ever for Jalen Hurts, who, despite winning a Super Bowl, being a guy that's been a big-time producer in big-time games, still seems doubted in a lot of ways. Sean Mannion takes over with the offense. What are you most intrigued to see with his development heading into this season?
0: Listen, ultimately, Jalen Hurts is a winner, right? He wins. He finds a way to win. He's not ever going to, you know, he's not always going to win the stat sheet, right? But I'd rather have a quarterback that knows how to win games and wins at a high level than one that's throwing for constantly 300 yards and three touchdowns and we're losing every game. Jalen knows how to win. So that's first and foremost. Like I've said it multiple times, he's going to go down as the greatest quarterback to play in an Eagles uniform. You know, he's shown his leadership skills, obviously adversity last year. I think the biggest thing going into the season, I mean, the story of Sean Mannion, Chris Cooper, Jeff Stoutland's no longer there. How will the O-line be? Sean Mannion, first-time play caller. I was with Sean in St. Louis. I know his football IQ is out the roof. He knows the game. But the thing I'm looking at Sean is, what is his art of calling plays? It's an art. It's a feel. You have to know how to set up plays, when to run, you know, a screen, what run plays you're going to run, what are you going to do play action off these run looks, off these wide zones, the bootlegs, the nakeds. Can you call them at the right time? And then obviously game time situation, third down, fourth down, red zone, tight zone. So the biggest question mark for me is, like, how does that work as we get the season going? Because this will be the first time in a regular season Sean's calling plays. So I'm looking closely to that. And then obviously how Jalen Hurts meshes with this new system that will be a wide, you know, outside zone, play action, bootleg type of offense. But listen, the guy's a winner. He's played in a ton of offenses. He, like it or not, he has a ton of knowledge because of that. You want to have the same coordinator throughout your career. It never happens if you have success. But he knows a lot about football, and I expect a better year this year from that Eagles offense, and I expect Jalen Hurts to, you know, do his thing.
1: Let's finish up this last minute with your job now in Australia here with the studio. You have L. Duncan hosting. You're with Clay Matthews and Michael Irvin, so I don't know how you're going to get a word in edgewise, quite honestly, with Michael Irvin. How has the warm-up to this been in the discussions of this group?
0: I mean, honestly, outstanding. We were just together in Connecticut this week, a few days ago. And, you know, Netflix, NBC, Everwonder, the whole team that's producing this, where we had all these meetings to get Clay and I up to speed, obviously building relationships with Elle and Michael. And I'll tell you what, coming away from it, I couldn't be more grateful to be at the desk with Elle, Clay, and Michael. Right away, we built a really great relationship. We did the mock thing. Just getting a feel. It's new to Clay and I. Like, we're rookies, but we also we want to do a great job for the audience, for the fan base. Obviously, in Australia, explaining the game that we love, explaining the players' first and last names that they might not know of, but they're excited to learn more about. So I'm always intrigued when I get to learn something I don't necessarily know. And this is a world that I haven't really lived in, but I'm grateful for the people that I was just working with this week, that everyone was on par, everyone was on the same page. Elle is our point guard. She wants to put us in the best position ever. You know what? I'm not a huge Dallas Cowboy fan by any means, but I'll tell you what. I had a blast with Michael Irvin, and we're going to have a lot of fun talking ball, I'll tell you that.
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1: You rank us?
0: What's better? Who's better?
2: Rank them.
0: It's time to find out. 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
0: With Freddie and Harry.
3: So who are Brother Freddie Coleman's top five teams that are really in championship or bust mode in college football? I'm going to give the five because I got five on it. And then HD, he's going to put HD on it when it comes to my top five teams in college football who are really in championship or bust mode.
0: Number five.
3: I'm going to say it's Texas. I know there's a lot of pressure Steve Sarkisian, the last season for Arch Manning. They got some dudes on this team coming back or guys they went out to the transfer portal and got. Cam Coleman, I think, is going to be the next great wide receiver in the National Football League. He's going to be catching passes on Arch Manning. That defense should be really, really good. But on the 40 acres, if Steve Sarkisian can't get it done to get to the playoff, he may need a mule to get out of there. They got that kind of talent. They got that kind of pressure. They have no more excuses at the 40 acres.
0: Number four.
3: It's going to be those, who's that coming down the track? Who's that coming down the track? It's the mean machine in the red and black. And it's the Georgia Bulldogs because ain't nothing finer in the land than a drunk, obnoxious Georgia football fan whose team has not won a national championship in more than a minute. Kirby Smart has a quarterback that people should be talking more about, Gunnar Stockton. Last year, 24 touchdown passes, only 5 interceptions, 10 touchdowns rushing, completed over 67% of his passes, and seen it get better and better and better. They're going to have a running game with him this year. But the identity for Georgia has always been about defense. That's why they don't call themselves the D-O-G-S dogs. They call themselves dogs, D-A-W-G-S. For the last couple of years in the playoff, those dogs have been puppies, allowing Ole Miss to run away and hide from them in a couple of those playoff games as well. But Kirby Smart is sick and tired of hearing about other teams in the SEC that can win a national championship when he firmly believes he has the best team in that conference.
0: Number three.
3: Oh, if not now, when? If not the quack quack attack, then who? When it comes to Oregon, they may want to have the best quarterback prospect for the National Football League when it comes to Dante Moore. And they got guys that can catch the ball on the outside. Defensively, they lost some dudes to the NFL. Dan Lanning's been pretty good at rebuilding in the portal and getting some freshmen. But the last time we saw Oregon, they got the quack beaten out of them. By say with me, HD on 1, 2, 3, those who? Hoosiers. So the last time we saw Oregon in a big game like that.
4: Oh, yeah, we seen Duck, Duck, Goose.
3: Exactly. At that point, remember the old Bugs Bunny cartoon? It wasn't rabbit season. It wasn't Hoosier season. It was duck season at the expense of Oregon. Well, can they rebound from that, having that in their head? The last time we saw in the playoff game, I can't wait to see that for the quack attack up in Oregon.
0: Number two.
3: Notre Dame. They may be the one team that could be undefeated going into the playoff. You look at their schedule, it is nice, and say it with me, snugly involving Notre Dame. Not a lot of tough games early. Let me rephrase that. No tough games early. Wisconsin, Rice, they should be food. Michigan State, at Purdue, who's been Purdue, at North Carolina, home versus Stanford. Then it gets cute. They're at BYU October 17th. I think they'll win that one. Navy, home versus Miami November 7th. Then number 19, SMU, November 21st, well, according to rankings. But they have five guys in the secondary. Three of those guys will be playing on Sundays in Notre Dame. And they have a guy, C.J. Carr, quarterback, who may turn to be another terrific quarterback prospect, not named Arch Manning. And the schedule is favorable and snugly for Notre Dame, maybe to be 12-0 going into the playoff.
0: Number one.
3: It's Ohio State. On paper right now, they are the best team in the country. They have the best pound-for-pound play, in my opinion, in the country, and Jeremiah Smith, the wide receiver. NFL team's been salivating after this guy since he was a sophomore in high school. I'm not making that up. That's how terrific a wide receiver that he is. But in case you missed it, Julian Sand last year completed 77% of his passes as a rookie in the Ohio State system.
4: Hello.
3: Ryan Day can find some players. The one thing in Ohio State, Julian Sand has to play better against big-name opponents. Didn't look good against the Michigan defense, but they won that game. Really did not look good against the Indiana defense, and they lost the Big Ten championship game. If he can fix that in those big pressure moments, Ohio State's a preseason number one. When it's all said and done, they may be the only team left standing with the national championship.
4: Freddie, I like this list a lot. I'll start at number five, the Texas Longhorns. For them, I do want them to be better on the road. They, all Absolutely. Three of their losses a season ago came on the road. They had two other close ones yep. on the road where they actually did one. One of them was in overtime versus Kentucky. The other one was versus Mississippi State, I believe. But also, when it comes to the big games, and you look at the Texas Longhorns and their schedule, we talk about LSU in that September. Well, Texas, you're going to host Ohio State, the number one team in the country. You're also going on the road to play good old Rocky Top. Woo!
3: Rocky Top Tennessee.
4: You have to go play the Volunteers. Even though they're starting a freshman quarterback, it is what it is. We've been

0: to Tennessee on numerous of occasions. We know how tough it is to be able to play in that environment, but they also have Oklahoma, Ole Miss, Missouri, LSU, and Texas A&M. So the schedule is tough for Texas. You want to make sure you're consistent very, very early so you can ride that momentum throughout the rest of the season. When you look at number four, Georgia, on your list, the Georgia Bulldogs, that is, I think two things come to mind when I look at this football team. Number one, can you be more explosive on the offensive end? Not in the run game, because they're returning all their rushers, plus one, and Gunnar Stockton is a dual-threat quarterback. Love his decision-making from a quarterback perspective, never forced the issue if it wasn't there, took the check down, or he tucked it and ran the football. But can those wide receivers and those tight ends be explosive? Zachariah Branch is no longer on this roster. He's with the Atlanta Falcons in the National Football League, turning heads and making a difference. Mm-hmm. And then defensively, can you sack the quarterback at will? When we think about a Kirby Smart defense in the Georgia Bulldogs, normally we're talking about a team that can affect the quarterback, stop the run at a very, very high level, and also sack the quarterback. Well, they stopped the run very well last season, but they didn't sack the quarterback and they didn't pressure the quarterback very well. Can they be better in that capacity, the University of Georgia? But I do like them at number four. Number three, the Oregon Ducks. This is a team I think has an opportunity to really, really win a national championship. But it's going to come down, in my opinion, to Dante Moore, their quarterback. Can he be better than he was a season ago in big games? In particular, you're talking about those two games versus Indiana. What I've seen in those two matchups, hey, you have to be better when the pocket isn't as clean and not let your mechanics fall apart. Also, I noticed in that matchup and also versus, I believe it was James Madison in the college football playoffs, when they put linebackers at the line of scrimmage, that's when Dante Moore was confused.
1: Yep.
0: Because he didn't know if those guys were coming, if they were going to bail out, and it kind of made him confused a little bit here and there. So can you be better in that capacity? They have the defense. They have the skill position players as well, too. Number two, Notre Dame. I do believe, Freddie, they have an opportunity to go undefeated. They will have the best secondary in the country this year. C.J. Carr. Are you willing to take a bulk of the load from an offensive perspective on your shoulders? Because those two running backs, Jadarian Price, who is going to start for the Seattle Seahawks, Jeremiah Love, who's going to start for the Arizona Cardinals. Now it's going to be up to you, CJ Carr, to be able to make it happen offensively. And then number one, the Ohio State Buckeyes. Mm-hmm. It's definitely a luxury, Freddie, when you have a defensive coordinator, Matt Patricia, who used to be a head coach in the league and has won Super Bowls. You have an offensive coordinator who used to be a head coach and can call plays with the best of them. That is a luxury. But you have the best player in college football in Jeremiah Smith. And Julian saying, I do believe he's going to be better in his sophomore season. Two receivers to look out for. Brandon Ennis.
1: Oh, yeah.
0: Another one of our wide receivers. A lot of people are kind of comparing him to Jackson Smith and Jigba.
1: Mm-hmm.
0: Chris Henry Jr., the son of Chris Henry Sr. And then also a freshman running back by the name of Legend Bay. Trust me, folks.
1: Great name.
0: That defense, I do believe they're going to be good again this season. So that's the top five that you name. When it comes to two teams that you omitted from your list, the Miami Hurricanes, Darren Mensah, he may be able to take them over the top and get them to a national championship game.
1: He's getting $4 million. He better.
0: Not to lose it like they did last year to Indiana, but to actually win it. So he might be a major difference maker for them. And then for Indiana, yes, I have them in the equation.
1: Right.
0: And Kurt Cignetti does a great job of combining talent together, new talent, and getting those guys to gel and have that cohesion. I just want to see it for a second year. It's no doubt in my mind that they're going to be right there in the thick of things, though.
1: Yeah, I'll give you two teams. One, USC in playoff or bust. They better find a defense, and they better make sure they win those big games, whether it's Oregon, Ohio State, when they come to their building, especially in October. And Penn State is where they got to go east. So USC, this is now or never for them trying to make the playoff. I'll give you a sneaky team that can make the playoff and maybe finish undefeated. If BYU beats Notre Dame at home October 17th, they're not losing another game. They got UCF, Arizona State, the border war between with Utah, Baylor, Kansas, and Cincinnati. We know about Bear Bachmeyer, who's one of the best quarterbacks nobody talks about in the country. But their defense will be really good with Bodie Schoonover, defensive end, Nusi Tumanapia at defensive end, and they get Cade Ulavalli, the transfer from California, the rover position, who's going to be playing on NFL Sundays. If they knock off Notre Dame, BYU will be in the playoff and maybe having a top seed advantage. That could be a very, very sneaky team, BYU, that nobody's talking about.
2: 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The American League Central takes center stage as the Minnesota Twins fight for a spot in the postseason. They're in Chicago to face the first-place White Sox. Which begins at 5:30 Eastern with first pitch at 6:20 Eastern on ESPN Radio. 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
13: Reeves has got it. 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
14: Steve Ballmer, owner, L.A. Clippers, $30 million fine, year-long suspension away from all basketball operations, and their first 5 draft picks for the next 5 years, starting in 2029, all taken away from them. With Samantha Rivera in for Amber Wilson, I'm Ian Fitzsimmons here on ESPN Radio. Let's bring in a guy who knows the front office in the NBA as well as anybody. Bobby Marks, our old friend, returns here to ESPN Radio. Bobby, I'm shocked that the NBA went after and blasted one of their own. I mean, the NFL, I'd be stunned also if an owner got blasted like this without video or audio. What was your reaction?
15: Yeah, I mean, it's probably as much as, from a draft pick wise, and, you know, I think it's everything but, you know, voiding Kawhi's contract, which wasn't the case in here. But, yeah, I mean, it's significant. I mean, I think when you look back, I mean, if you go back, you know, 25, 26 years with the Joe Smith case with the Timberwolves, and that was basically a hidden contract where Minnesota got in trouble for the penalties were somewhat similar, 5 first round picks. You know, there's multiple people getting year-long suspension. In the case of Lawrence Frank, their GM, you know, he gets 6 months here, $30 million fine, which is basically, you know, the equivalent of 4 separate circumvention charges here at $7.5 million per. It's a huge number, and it's pretty damning. I think if you go and read the report that's out by the investigators, which I did earlier this evening, it's 36 pages, and you go through it, it's pretty damning. I mean, it really is. I mean, there's not much. You know, from what's in this report, there's not much of a fight from the Clippers here and everything like that here. But yeah, I mean, the funny part is that it's, you know, we talk a lot about the aspiration, which basically was the fourth one that came in at the end. It was, you know, the 3 other companies that were involved. And, you know, it's one thing to, you know, introduce a player to a potential sponsor or a sponsor and give them his contact number. But when you basically kind of carry it through, they basically took it this, you know, stage 5 or 6 in this. It's certainly another thing.
16: Bobby, in a situation like this, what has to be the final straw to make this go from, oh, there's not enough evidence, right, to actually, like, just kidding, you're all guilty?
15: Yeah, I mean, I think there's a lot of text messages in this. You know, certainly Jillian Zucker, who is the Clippers, you know, president of business operations, she's been suspended for a full year. A lot of text messages with the companies that were involved. A lot of text messages, you know, with aspiration as far as them, you know, not just with the Intuit Dome trying to get a deal done with the Forum, which Steve Ballmer also, runs also. But yeah, I mean, I think there's, as I said, like, you know, there's always a paper trail to different things. You're always going to get caught, especially in this day and age. And there was, in this case, when you read the report, there was a paper trail. I think too that, you know, the interesting thing is that the three endorsement deals, non-aspiration, all happened during COVID, right? Like, how many people are writing a check for $10 million plus you know, in a period when basically nobody's doing business at all and everything. So,
17: Bobby, yeah, I was about to ask you, what was the biggest thing that jumped out to you in the 36-page report that you read? And you just answered that. That jumped out.
15: Yeah, that was probably the biggest thing. You know, certainly the number that, you know, originally I think it was 4 for 48. I don't think Kawhi finally got all that from aspiration.

0: round picks taken away. Steve Ballmer suspended for a year. The list goes on. Mm-hmm. Bobby Marks, NBA front office insider, explaining it all to us in layman's terms here on ESPN Radio with Samantha Rivera, me and Fitzsimmons. So pivot to Kawhi. How do you see Kawhi's punishment? And the trade now goes through to Toronto. He goes back to where he won an NBA title with the Raptors.
1: Yeah.
0: But it's just a $700,000, hey, give it back and you're good. How do you, what do you think about that?
1: Yeah, I mean, listen, I think the league could have pressed to try to get his contract voided, but then you've got a messy fight with certainly the Players Association. He's got a year left on it. I think there was, certainly the PA had to agree on the punishment. They signed off on it. So that's the reason why, we saw something, today. I think there's probably two ways to look at it. Yeah. I mean, I think when you read the report, it does seem somewhat light based on, him writing a check for $700,000. I think the court of public opinion probably sees him differently. We've heard a lot of the rumors that have hovered for the last 6 or 7 years. And then when it comes to kind of, fruition on paper and what was written, it's a little bit different here. I'm expecting that trade to go through with Toronto, within the next week. I'm expecting him to sign an extension here. So it's funny. At the end of the day, Kawhi is probably, I don't want to say he's the big winner because, certainly his reputation has taken a hit here, but he basically goes relatively unscathed.
2: Now, Bobby, what are you hearing around the league right now as far as whether or not the right decision was actually made here, right? Because I feel like we hear all the time about coaches and athletes, quite frankly, doing illegal stuff behind the scenes all the time. But why now? Why do they actually hit the guys?
1: I worked in the league for a long time. I think there's a difference between, I always say, like doing 35 and a 25. Usually you probably, the police officer is not going to pull you over, and that's maybe some minor things here. But I think when you get caught, when you basically blow through the speed limit and you get caught speeding, I think it certainly raised an eye, and it raised an eye a year ago, and we've been going through it. I think that the from just talking with my counterparts within the league, I think there was a level of shock about the significance of the draft picks. Certainly, all five picks, and one of those picks is a Pacers pick that they got in the Ivica Zubac trade. So they basically have stripped down. They've got two left, at their disposal here. But I think the fine certainly is one thing, but I think the level of picks that were taken away was one of the things that probably caught a lot of teams off guard.
0: All right, go back to your front office days. How creative, if you're the Clippers, do you have to be in order to sustain having five first-round picks taken away from you?
1: They're probably going to recoup a couple. I mean, they'll probably get a couple back in when they trade him, if that deal goes through to Toronto. But the thing is, those picks aren't until probably 2031 and 2033. It's basically like the equivalent. Probably not as harsh when, these colleges get the death penalty. We saw back in the day SMU, right, in the 80s with Eric Dickerson and Craig James and that group, and it took them for a while to kind of regroup. I think fortunately for them, listen, they had the fifth pick in this year's draft in Keaton Wagler. They got Darius Garland and the James Harden trade. I mean, roster-wise, they're not depleted. They'll probably get Brandon Ingram. But, I think long-term, as you guys have seen, you build the roster through the draft, and when you don't have five first-round picks to do it, they're going to feel the effects down the road.
2: Bobby, explain to me why, like you said, there are messages on messages and pages on pages of the evidence, right, that this happened, and yet the Clippers come out with a statement saying, we're going to defend this, this isn't true.
1: Yeah.
2: Why?
1: Well, the funny thing is, well, I guess it's not funny for the Clippers. I mean, this is binding. I mean, this is basically, unless, I know we live in a world of everything goes to court nowadays. Unless the Clippers want to take the NBA to court, this is the punishment right now. I think that's a question for the Clippers to answer here. I think that maybe their interpretation of the rules is a little bit different than what the NBA and what the CBA is and what the investigators came out with.
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11: College football's most talked about team takes the field.
12: 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Touchdown, LSU. A pump of the fist from Lane Kiffin, the new head coach here in Baton Rouge. And the first touchdown of the night belongs to the LSU Tigers.
11: A wild finish in the big house.
13: Underwood takes the snap. Now they rush four. Back to pass, back at his own 40. He's going to let it go. This one's coming down in the end zone. It is caught!
11: The reigning national champions open their title defense.
14: Motion goes Marsh. Here's the snap. Hoover back to throw. He's going for the bomb down the field. He's got his man, and it is caught, and a touchdown. Unbelievable catch.
11: Plus, the playoff push continues on the diamond.
15: Acuna gets on top of that one and unloads deep to left field, and that is long gone into the second deck.
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2: 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Week one of college football in the books, or at least the first Saturday of week one of college football, week zero last week. And that's some pretty good matchups. Of course, the pennant races continue to heat up across the diamond as well. Plus, the

0: U.S. Open continues from New York. But we'll start with a controversial finish as 16th-ranked Michigan took on Western Michigan, the ninth all-time meeting between the two programs. Michigan 8-0 all-time against the Broncos, including a 47-14 victory in their most recent meeting back in 2021. Kyle Whittingham, 177.
1: Don't miss the latest episode of the Blue Review with me, Greg Bergman, and Marcus Grant, talking all things Dodger baseball. 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
0: 12-7. Late in the fourth quarter, one last opportunity for Bryce Underwood and the Wolverines, looking for a Hail Mary to try to win it. Here's how it sounded on 101.3 FM, The Brew.
2: Underwood has the snap. Broncos rush three. Underwood steps up in the pocket, looking downfield, throws one up into the end zone, back of the end zone, out of the back of the end zone. That's it. The game clock score shows zeros, and Western Michigan has come to the big house and defeated the Michigan Wolverines in the season opener. Final score, Western Michigan 12, Michigan 7.
3: It's under further review.
2: And now they're going to review the last play. For what? I have no idea.
0: So it appeared that Western Michigan had won the football game 12-7. The officials got word that there was 1 second left on the clock and did not show that way on the broadcast. However, a different feed that the officials had in their replay booth showed that 1 second was remaining on the clock. More on that in a second. So Michigan with 1 second on the clock had one more chance to try to win it. Here's how it sounded. Here's Doug Karsh from Learfield.
4: Underwood takes the snap. Now they rush four. Back to pass. Back at his own 40. He's going to let it go. This one's coming down in the end zone. It is caught! Touchdown! Wolverines! Touchdown!
5: Are you serious?
0: So pandemonium in the big house. Michigan escapes with a stunning and controversial win, 13-12, the final, as Michigan escapes, entered the game as 27.5-point favorites, ended up sneaking out with a 1-point victory, a scary debut for Michigan head coach Kyle Whittingham. But here's what he said on the crazy ending to the football game.
6: Well, yeah, obviously the extra second was huge. As I watched the first Hail Mary end and the ball sailed out of the back of the end zone, as I glanced at the clock, I was pretty sure there was 1 second left, but that obviously is not up to me. But as the refs went to replay, they confirmed it, and so gave us one more opportunity. And the second time around, Bryce threw a perfect ball because the first one he sailed it out the back, which gives us no chance to catch it. And JJ made a phenomenal catch. Doesn't surprise me. That's who he is. I see him make contested catches every day in practice. And offensive line gave Bryce enough time to launch it. And so this game will go down in history, Michigan history. I don't know if it's in a positive way, but it'll go down in history for certain.
0: As for the other side, let's hear from Western Michigan head coach Lance Taylor.
7: So I have not seen the clip. Several people have mentioned it to me that the game was over. I think, you know, one, our commissioner has already reached out. You know, normally he handles those type of situations and reviews. I thought that the crew tonight did a really nice job handling multiple close calls and review situations. We had several where, the spot was questioned and reviewed. And, you know, those calls went our way and the review went our way. And so, listen, you know, I'll let, you know, our commissioner and those guys handle it. At the end of the day, you don't always control, those situations, or is there a second left on the clock? We talk a lot about, you know, just respond regardless of what the circumstances are. We can't control whether there's a second left on the clock or not. We went out the first time. We defended perfectly. You know, the Hail Mary situation, I thought our guys did an excellent job. I know when I looked up at the clock, it was past zeros before we touched it.
0: Here's the statement from the Big Ten Conference a few hours after the game was complete. Quote, following video review, it was determined Western Michigan's number 18 started his jump from an established out-of-bounds position and made contact with the ball with 1 second remaining on the clock, as shown in the provided video of what was viewed during the replay process, which included a side-by-side view of the play and the game clock. Using a direct shot of the game clock in the stadium, it was used to determine the final ruling. Where the controversy existed was because of the telecast that seemingly had it at zeros on their timing of the broadcast and the final play. So, Big Ten provided video. It seemed to be the correct result with 1 second remaining on the clock. Again, as Michigan comes up with the controversial win 13-12 over Western Michigan. Switching gears to LSU versus Clemson, LSU has certainly been in the news quite a bit based on their decisions and whether or not they would be rostering certain players who had some NFL experience, including Daquan Wright and Xavier Harris, and they were left off the roster for week one. Here's Lane Kiffin before their matchup against Clemson on College Game Day on his decision to not roster those players.
3: As much as I feel for the players, and I believe that you fight for what you believe in, and I believe, you know, these kids have an opportunity to play, just like all the other kids around the country that are winning court cases and being put on rosters. But at the same time, I'm the head coach of LSU, and I had to make a decision that is for the big picture of LSU and the LSU football program, with the uncertainties of what potentially could have come by adding them to the roster. And we couldn't get exact reasons or exact what that would mean if we added them.
0: So that was Lane Kiffin before the game, taking on Clemson. Sixth meeting all time between Clemson and LSU. LSU entered the game a 10.5-point favorite. LSU 91-12 in home night games since 2006. Let's get to the action. First quarter, LSU already up by a score, and Jordan Ross on the defensive side making a play to add to the LSU total.
8: Third down and 6 for the Clemson Tigers, just over their 25-yard line. LSU pinning its ears back on defense. There's the snap. Here comes the heavy pressure, and it's intercepted on the throw at the 30-yard line. Jordan Ross at the 15. Ross at the 5. Ross into the end zone. Touchdown, LSU. Blake Baker's LSU defense forcing Christopher Vezina into an INT and a pick 6.
0: LSU tacks on one to make it 17-3. That's Mark Estrescher on ESPN Radio. And then Sam Levitt getting involved as he puts it on the ground and takes it in for LSU to put them up big.
8: Second and 5, dropping back and rolling out to the right. Levitt using the legs again. Cuts on the numbers, 10-5. He's bumped near the end zone. And do they call it a touchdown? Touchdown. Sam Levitt, second rushing touchdown of the night. This one goes for 13 yards. What a first half on the ground for LSU, led by their quarterback, Sam Levitt.
0: Sam Levitt with a 13-yard touchdown there. LSU up big going into the break. And Lane Kiffin, in his halftime conversation with Holly Rowe, had this little comment while walking away after he answered the final question.
9: Whatever, 38-0.
10: Thank you, Coach. Yep. Good math.
9: Everything to say, not say, imagine if we had pro players.
0: You heard the quote there. Imagine if we had pro players. Well, the domination continued into the third quarter. Pro players are not. Although, if everyone's getting paid, aren't they all pro players anyway? Well, that's a debate for another day. But Sam Levitt this time going to the air. This time to Winston Watkins Jr.
8: Just got it off. They bring a little pressure. It's picked up. He throws downfield wide open. Caught at the 5 and into the end zone. Winston Watkins Jr. Touchdown LSU, and the route continues. 37 consecutive points for the LSU Tigers.
0: Ended up being a 51-10 victory by LSU over Clemson. The 51 points, the fourth most in a season opener in the AP poll era. Levitt, 230 passing yards, a passing touchdown, 113 rushing yards, and 2 rushing scores. Levitt with Laura Rutledge after the game on ABC.
10: Well, you had such an incredible preparation for this first game. What was it like when you ran out here to Tiger Stadium and you really got into a rhythm early?
11: Yeah, you know, it's surreal. Best fans of the nation, best environment to play in. Shout out to everybody. Coaching staff getting us prepared. Players came out and played. I actually don't think I came out and played the best early on. Would have liked to have gotten set a little bit earlier. But, you know, always a room for improvement.
10: You really really used your legs a lot. You had that injury on your foot, but you really ran well. How did you kind of let it go?
11: Yeah, you know, it wasn't a thought process. That was off-season work. Everyone, you know, kept asking me about it, and I kept saying, you know, it's not an issue. It's not even a thought process, you know, and it kind of showed on the field.
0: And LSU head coach Lane Kiffin on

0: getting his first win at LSU.
1: I felt like I was back at Mardi Gras. It was pretty awesome. I was pretty electric, and I actually felt bad that there were so many people. Most people were so far away, you know, they couldn't even really get closer to the players, but it was awesome. I think the whole day was really neat, how electric the campus was from what people said, and that's what LSU's supposed to be. That's why we're here. I'm not making huge statements in one game, but I'm just saying that's the LSU swagger, that's the energy, that's how the stadium's supposed to be. Hard to come in and play, hard to play on offenses, especially quarterbacks. So I think it started there.
0: That was Lane Kiffin. Let's get to Boise State taking on second-ranked Oregon. Always a tight one when these two teams square off against each other, although Boise State's lost four of their last five season openers. But they've won three of the four all-time meetings, all since 2008 against Oregon. Oregon did win the last meeting. That was back at home in 2024. Let's get to this one. Fourth quarter as Oregon trying to get back in front. Here's Jerry Allen from Learfield.
2: And back to throw. Dante steps up, wants to go down. Got it downfield. Moore to Corian. Sidesteps a play of 30. He might be able to make it. He's at the 10. He will make it to the end zone. To Corian Moore with a little move on by. I'm going to keep going. Two defenders right there. He just jet stopped and then took off.
0: To Corian Moore with the touchdown to put Oregon up 33-27. The final would be 34-27 over Boise State after the point after. The Ducks' 17th straight win in a season opener, now 2-3 all-time against Boise State, winning the last two meetings each by only one possession. Dante Moore, 28-37, 378 yards passing, and three touchdowns. Here's Oregon head coach Dan Lanning on some of the mistakes that happened throughout the game.
3: You know, some mistakes happen, and they're going to happen. Some of them are discipline penalties. You know, to have, multiple post-snap penalties, those are the things that can't happen, right? Bear had one, right? Peyton Woodyard had one. That's where you're giving free opportunities. They're kicking off from the 50-yard line and have a chance to flip the field, right? We give them a first down to move the ball in the red area, when we have an opportunity for a stop. So those are the things that absolutely have to be eliminated. And then you saw some different faces in there, some guys that never got to experience a game in Autzen, but they have to be prepared for that. And I thought they handled that on their side better than we did. So there's going to be some cleanup there.
0: More from the Big Ten as 6th-ranked Indiana took on North Texas. We'll get to the action here in the third quarter. Indiana already up big. Hoosier quarterback Josh Hoover airs one out to pad the lead.
4: Motion goes Marsh. Here's the snap. Hoover back to throw. He's going for the bomb down the field. He's got his man, and it is caught, and a touchdown. Unbelievable catch. Again, one of those very contested plays, and Indiana comes up with a score, and Charlie Becker touchdown.
0: That was Don Fisher from Learfield. Hoosiers win it 52-16, their 17th straight victory, their longest by any Big Ten team since Ohio State won 19 in a row back in the 2018 and 2019 seasons. Josh Hoover, 13-16, 231 yards, four passing touchdowns in the win for Indiana. Charlie Becker with two receiving touchdowns for Indiana. Indiana head coach Kurt Cignetti on seeing the new championship banner go up for the Hoosiers.
5: Seeing the new sign in the south end zone, what was that response from you and the team?
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5: You didn't see it at all?
6: I heard we were putting it up. I think we were in a locker room. I knew we were going to be in a locker room, and I honestly never saw it. But I know we won it last year for a fact, and it was fun.
0: Kurt Cignetti with a little laughter there, but still has not seen his championship banner. 52-16, the final over North Texas. 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Still no Shohei Ohtani in the lineup for the Dodgers, but could they pick up a much-needed victory to stay in the race for that number two spot in the National League to get that first-round bye? Stick around. 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
1: 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Dodgers take it on the Nationals. Shohei Ohtani missing the last two games for L.A. Once again, would not be in the lineup on Saturday. First time Ohtani has missed three consecutive days since joining the Dodgers. Here's more on Ohtani's health from Buster Olney as he joined Hammer and Emmett on Saturday.
2: He's not feeling good. He's got this right bicep issue along with a left knee issue. You know, a couple days ago, Dave Roberts, Brandon Gomes, their general manager, were basically at that point talking about, no, we don't think we'll have to use the IL. Well, that's been walked back. Yesterday, Dave Roberts basically said, well, we'll see where it goes from here. I mean, let's face it, at this point, I'm sure that, you know, even Shohei Ohtani, and I've told you guys before, he runs the show. Like, what Shohei wants, Shohei gets. And so if he really wants to pitch, and he hasn't thrown in a game since July 3rd, he hasn't thrown in a week from a mound. If that's what he really wanted, I mean, the Dodgers would go, okay. But without a doubt, at this point, their strong preference is, look, we just need to get you right for our offense, which has been terrible in the second half of the year. So do what you need to do. Take days off, get right physically, rest in order to help our offense.
1: ESPN MLB insider Buster Olney. So no Shohei Ohtani again. The Dodgers tied with the Braves, but would lose the head-to-head tiebreaker for the second bye in the postseason. Both the Braves and Dodgers 3.5 games behind the Brewers for the top spot in the National League. Good news for the Dodgers. They're 4-0 this season against the Nationals. Their best record against any opponent. Have 5 straight wins against the Nationals. Overall, their longest active win streak against any opponent. But Dodgers were trailing in the bottom of the 7th, but Tommy Edman comes up with 2 men on to change the fortunes for L.A. AM 570 L.A. Sports.
3: Beater to Tommy Edman. And Tommy swings, hits a drive to right field and deep. This ball heading back. This ball's gone! A 3-run home run for Tommy Edman. He flips the score. And the Dodgers lead it 5-4. On a 2-out tank by Tommy Edman. His 6th home run of the season.
1: The Dodgers going to win it 6-5. Edman with the go-ahead 3-run homer in the 7th. Dodgers now with 6 straight wins against the Nationals, their longest active win streak against any opponent in baseball. Again, Shohei Ohtani missing his 3rd straight game. Yankees take it on the Padres. Padres lead the 3rd NL wild card by a half game of the Diamondbacks entering play on Saturday. 5 head-to-head games against each other will end the season with 3 games against each other. Padres with a 55% chance to make the postseason according to ESPN analytics. The Padres are an MLB best 17-4 at home since July the 11th. Carlos Rodon on the hill, a 2.84 ERA in his 3 starts since returning from the IL, but has pitched fewer than 5 innings in all 3 of his starts. But let's see how the Yankees would fare. Cody Bellinger already with the Yankees up 2-0, looking to add to their total on WFAN.
3: Here's the pitch. Swung on, line drive, base hit, right field. Here comes Caballero. Flying behind him as well. 2-run single, Cody Bellinger. 4-0. Yankees in the 2nd inning.
1: Yankees going to win it 5-1. New York 13-6 since August 16, tied with the Royals for the best winning percentage in the American League in that span. Rodon, 5 innings, 2 hits, 1 earned, 7 strikeouts, his first win since June the 23rd. Meanwhile, Braves taking on the Phillies. Braves have a 5-game lead over the Phillies for first place in the National League East. Braves with 5 straight road wins against the Phillies dating back to last season. Phillies, meanwhile, a half game back of the Cubs for that top NL wildcard spot and 5 games up on the Padres for the 2nd. This game on many of these ESPN radio stations. Ronald Acuna Jr. up for Atlanta with the Braves trailing 3-0.
4: Acuna gets on top of that one and unloads deep to left field, and that is long gone into the 2nd deck. A 450-foot blast for Acuna, and Atlanta's on the board. It's 3-1. Holy cow, was that unloaded.
5: Yeah, that, and it was on the line. It wasn't this towering. It just kept going.
1: But the Phillies get that run back. Kyle Schwarber at the dish.
4: Schwarber with the power, deep to right field. That one is off the billboards in right. It is gone for a home run.
1: That call on ESPN Radio. Phillies went 4-2. They've won 8 of their last 9 games, 71-43 since Don Mattingly was named interim skipper back on April the 28th. Red Sox in Baltimore to take on the Orioles. Red Sox winners of 2 straight, but were 2-6 in their previous 8 before this current streak. And they've got Sonny Gray on the mound looking for his 17th win of the season. Isaiah Kiner-Falefa up for the Red Sox with them already up 3-0.
6: Here's the pitch, and he lines one down the right field side. It is down. That's going to be into the corner. Mickey scores. They're going to wave home Story. Throw comes onto the infield. Alexander's relay. Not in time. Head first slide for Story. It's a 2-run double for Isaiah Kiner-Falefa.
1: 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Red Sox shut out the Orioles 5-0. Their 16th shutout win this season. Tying the Phillies for the MLB lead. First time pitching back-to-back shutouts since 2025. Sonny Gray with his 17th win. Only 3 hits allowed and 7 strikeouts. Trevor Story with 3 hits in the game. Still more to come, including from a wild day in college football. Our half-hour headlines are next. 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
7: This is Rich Eisen. 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So does Falcons running back Bijan Robinson. 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
1: Viking safety Harrison Smith coming back for a 15th NFL season. The team announced that Smith signing a one-year $12.25 million deal with a maximum value of $16.25 million. This according to NFL Network's Ian Rappaport, Mike Garofalo. The 37-year-old is one of six defensive backs in NFL history that has 35 career interceptions and 25 career sacks. Also on the diamond, in a protest of umpire Doug Eddings, members of both the Cardinals and Rockies decided to tilt their caps on Saturday. That, of course, after Eddings had instructed Cardinals rookie Hansel Rincon to straighten his hat on Friday, resulting in Oliver Marmol's ejection. Controversy between Michigan and Western Michigan on a Saturday night in Ann Arbor. It appeared that Western Michigan had won the football game over the Wolverines in a 12-7 win, but after replay officials saw that Underwood's pass into the end zone was touched with 1 second remaining by a Western Michigan player out of bounds, they put 1 second remaining on the clock, so Michigan was given one more chance from the 47-yard line to try to win the football game. Here's the final call on Michigan radio. Here's Doug Karsh from Learfield.
20: Underwood takes the snap. Now they rush four. Back to pass, back at his own 40, is going to let it go. This one's coming down in the end zone. It is caught! Touchdown! Wolverines! Touchdown! 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
21: Are you serious?
1: Pandemonium in the big house as Michigan comes up with the 13-12 victory after it already appeared that Western Michigan had won the football game. But the controversy came because the broadcast clock, which appeared to show a picture-in-picture view of the stadium clock, that the football did not touch a player before the clocks hit zeros. However, the Big Ten released video on their social media platform with this statement. Following video review, it was determined Western Michigan's number 18 started his jump from an established out-of-bounds position, made contact with the ball with 1 second remaining on the clock, as shown in the provided video of what was viewed during the replay process. A side-by-side view of the play and the game clock using a direct shot of the game clock in the stadium was used to determine the final ruling. So some controversy and some discrepancy between the broadcast view of that sink and what the replay officials had of that sink. But nevertheless, Michigan with the victory 13-12 over Western Michigan. On ABC on Saturday, LSU took on Clemson. And it was a dominating performance, especially with Sam Levitt at quarterback.
22: Just got it off. They bring a little pressure. It's picked up. He throws downfield wide open. Caught at the five and into the end zone. Winston Watkins Jr. Touchdown LSU. And the route continues. 37 consecutive points for the LSU Tigers.
1: Route continues indeed. LSU with a big-time performance against Clemson on Saturday on ABC. 51-10, the final score. The 51 points, their fourth most in a season opener in the AP poll era. Sam Levitt, 230 passing yards, a passing touchdown, 113 rushing yards, and two rushing scores. LSU was 644 yards, the most in a season opener since the year 2000. The men that called it for us on ESPN Radio, Mark Kesser, Kelly Stolfer, this postgame extra from Baton Rouge.
23: Alex, thank you very much. You could not have scripted it any better for Lane Kiffin. There was so much anticipation, Kelly Stauffer, for his LSU debut. And then we had to wait an extra 2 hours thanks to a rain and lightning delay. I mean, it was biblical, and then it was a biblical beatdown by LSU over Clemson, and impressive on both sides of the ball, quarterback Sam Levitt and the LSU defense led by Whit Weeks.
24: You know, Kessie, in
2: in this business, in playing football, you rarely can live up to such high expectations, let alone exceed those incredibly high expectations. And that's exactly what LSU did. I knew their defense would be good, and they're probably better than I even expected. And then the offense, I heard Lane Kiffin say this kind of late in camp. He finally said, you know, I don't know that our defense is going to have to carry us all the way through the month of September like I thought, because our offense is further along than I anticipated. Hello, that's exactly what happened, and Sam Levitt is right in the middle of all that.
23: Sam Levitt threw for 230 yards and a touchdown. He ran for two scores, 113 yards, including 100 in the first half. If there was any question if that right foot was healed, we saw tonight not only in the amount of yards he gained, but remember that one time he planted with the right foot and got into the end zone. He looks 100% healthy, and the folks here in Baton Rouge, I'm sure, have fallen in love with him very quickly.
2: Yeah, Kessie, I pointed to that right foot plant on that first touchdown run of his. He was coming to the right, had to make a really hard, aggressive stop to plant and get into the end zone and take contact really at the same time, and that foot was what he had to plant on, and there was no hesitation whatsoever on his part. That's a really good sign.
23: LSU had 38 first downs. Clemson only had 8. Christopher Vezina got his shot as the starting quarterback. Tate Reynolds got his shot to start the second half. But it's back to the

0: drawing board it feels for Clemson as they head home for their opener next week.
1: Yeah, and offensively, Clemson really didn't have any answers. And I think it's mainly because their offensive line is overwhelmed. A bunch of guys that have been in the program, and Dabo gets a lot of grief for not going to the portal. And you look at that Clemson offensive line, and you really could have increased talent on the offensive line by dipping into the portal. Who would not want to come and play at Clemson? So that's where I think Dabo Swinney is seen to be behind the times in terms of program building. I love the guy, but right now he's just falling behind the teams he has to play, and his offensive line wasn't competitive. How do you make that better? You don't have anyone else in the program. Those five guys were said to be the best five, and it isn't going to work going forward.
0: Well, for the second straight season opener, the Tigers of LSU beat the Tigers of Clemson. Much closer game last year, not tonight. LSU 51, Clemson 10. The final. Now for Kelly Stauffer, I'm Mark Kestisher right here on the exclusive home of the College Football Playoff, ESPN Radio, and the ESPN app. Let's go back to Alex Del Barrio in the studio.
2: Appreciate that, Kesty. We continue rolling on here on SportsCenter all night. More college football action as Texas took on their rival from down south in San Marcos, Texas State. Longhorns lost their season opener to Ohio State last year, have not lost consecutive season openers since the 2017-2018 season. Texas State has only played Texas once. They lost that matchup back in 1930. Arch Manning plus 750 to win the Heisman at DraftKings, the second shortest odds behind Notre Dame's CJ Carr. Arch Manning with 263 yards passing, 7 touchdown passes, 71 rushing yards per game, and 4 rushing touchdowns in the final 3 games last season. Texas starts as the number 5 team in the country here in 2026, but it was the Texas defense making things happen, already up 21-0. Here's Craig Way from Learfield.
3: And there's a handoff. Atkins and Taji Atkins stood up. The ball's loose. Picked up. Picking up the fumble and bringing it down to the 30, to the 20. Grayson Littleton. Touchdown, Texas. The ball just popped out, got knocked loose. Littleton scooped it up and took it to the house.
2: That was Craig Wade from Learfield. More from Texas in the third quarter. Cam Coleman getting the carry and taking it to the house.
3: Cam Coleman in a slot to the right. Wide left, the tight end Amari Winston. Two more receivers in slots on the left. Manning from the shotgun. Arch with the snap. Looking. Still looking. Sends it over the middle. Coleman a catch and a touchdown. Cam Coleman leaping into the air. Pulls it down for his first touchdown as a Texas Longhorn. A 20-yard strike.
2: Texas with a 59-7 win. Arch Manning finished with 305 yards and 4 touchdown passes and an interception. Ryan Wingo, 121 yards receiving and a touchdown. Cam Coleman, 2 touchdowns on the ground for the Longhorns. The 52-point win is its largest in 6 seasons under Steve Sarkisian. Let's hear from Sarkisian after the game.
4: Well, first off, Coach, congratulations on the win. Arch out there, career high, or ties a career high for 4 touchdown passes. What do you make and assess of his first outing of the season?
5: I mean, there was a lot of good, don't get me wrong. Like, I mean, it was great to see our new kind of toys show up in Cam and Hollywood and Relic. I thought Ryan Wingo really set the tone in the first half. Defensively creating turnovers, right? 3 turnovers, I believe, to none, plus some fourth down stops, but also a lot for us to work on and get better at.
4: I know you talked about the turnovers and that being an important piece here. How much did you like the identity of the defense that Coach Muschamp brought in?
5: Well, I love the physicality. You know, obviously there's going to be plenty of things I know we were screaming and yelling the headset on about fixing, but it was a good start for the first game out coming together.
4: Next up on your schedule, game day, you get Ohio State here, this time at your house. What are you looking forward to in that matchup next week?
5: Well, it's a tall task. They're a very good team. We got to play well. We got to play better than we played today, and we got a lot of work to do this week.
4: Well, enjoy this one, Coach. Congratulations on the win. Thank you.
2: That's Steve Sarkisian with Sheree Burris after the game. Again, Texas with a 59-7 victory. Meanwhile, East Carolina taking on 13th-ranked Alabama in Tuscaloosa on ABC. Alabama's won 86 consecutive home games against unranked teams. Keelan Russell, its starting quarterback for the Crimson Tide, over fourth-year signal caller Austin Mack. And things were looking good for Alabama early, starting with the running game. Here's E.J. Crowell taking it to the house. Here's Chris Stewart from Learfield.
6: Everybody in tight except for Rico Scott, wide right. Hand off left side, hesitating, now trying to bounce to the edge, getting there and getting in for the touchdown, E.J. Crowell.
2: Crowell getting the score to make it a 10-0 lead for Alabama. Move to the second quarter. Alabama already up big, and this time it's Russell punching it in.
6: Three wideouts right. R.C. Dub to the left. Quarterback draw. Russell walks into the end zone. Touchdown, Alabama. Keelan Russell. The running touchdown as Alabama spread the field and then just kept it in the hands of one of the most dynamic players in college football.
2: 13th-ranked Alabama, a 48-10 win over East Carolina, holding East Carolina to just 2 rushing yards, fewest by a Bama opponent since Mississippi State back in 2021. Russell, 256 yards passing, 86 yards rushing. Daniel Hill had 2 rushing scores for Bama as well. Let's hear from the Bama quarterback. Here's Keelan Russell.
7: More than 300 total yards, your first career rushing touchdown. What was it like to be the guy for the first time here at Alabama?
8: It was amazing. You know, I feel like the preparation all week, since January, you know, since we lost the Rose Bowl, we've been leading up to this moment, you know, and the guys just prepped themselves. So just feel real amazing to be out here with these guys and just go to ball.
7: How would you describe the level of confidence you have when a play breaks down?
8: Yeah, you know, the offense, you know, the quarterback is the playmaker on the offense. You know, if you have the ball in your hand, you gotta make it seem like if the play breaks down, if everything goes bad, you gotta be the toughest man on the field, you know. So showed a lot of that today, and just real confident when the play breaks down.
2: That was Keelan Russell after the game. It's Alabama with a massive win, 48-10 over East Carolina. Meanwhile, the 6th all-time meeting between Auburn and Baylor took place on Saturday. The previous 5 matchups are split 2-2-1. Auburn's won 18 of their last 20 season openers since 2006 and have won 9 straight season opening games dating back to 2017. But this one came down to the wire. Byron Brown getting it in for the Auburn Tigers on the Auburn Sports Network.
9: Play clock at 20 as Brown looks to the Auburn sideline. Brings Jake Johnson outside the left side. Brown's going to run it. Byron bounces outside 10. 5. Brown. Touchdown. Touchdown, Byron Brown. Touchdown, Auburn. 11 yards for the lead.
2: So Auburn takes the lead 17-10, but Baylor trying to get the equalizer or potentially game-winning score late in the fourth quarter. DJ Lagway trying to get the Baylor Bears back in the end zone.
6: Here we go. Here's the ball game. 4th down and goal from the 5-yard line. 13 seconds to play. Baylor trailing 17-10 to the Tigers. Lagway takes the snap. 4th down play. Pass.
10: Touchdown.
6: Gavin Freeman again. Touchdown, Bears. They score on 4th and goal from the 5-yard line. Baylor claws their way back within 1 at 17-16.
2: So they needed either a game-tying score, but they would go for 2 to get the game-winning attempt. We'll see if Baylor could do it. Here is the call on the Auburn Sports Network.
10: Got to find out where it sits. Here. Watch the rub route again.
9: Oh, Lagway goodness. Throws it to the tight end. Did he get it?
10: No.
9: He didn't. He was taken down at the goal line. He was taken down by Eric Winters. A 2-point conversion saving tackle by Winters.
10: What a play.
9: They tried to throw to the tight end, and Winters, who's 6-foot, took down the 6'4", Matthew Koffenstein.
2: Auburn beats Baylor 17-16 with that goal line stop for the 2-point conversion. 10 straight win in a season opener for the Tigers. Byron Brown, 259 yards passing, 3 interceptions in the game, and a rushing touchdown. DJ Lagway, with 333 passing yards and 2 touchdowns with an interception for Baylor, had 54 pass attempts in the game. It's the most by a Big 12 quarterback in a season opener since Baker Mayfield back in 2021. Elsewhere, the Nittany Lions, the 18th ranked Penn State, with a win over Marshall, 45-0. Matt Campbell with a shutout in his coaching debut for the Nittany Lions. 20 straight win against a non-conference opponent, their first time shutting out an opponent in an opener since 2017. 23rd ranked Houston taking on Oregon State. Houston with the victory over Oregon State. But first, it was Houston getting a big run from Rashawn Sanford.
9: First down and 10, Cougars at the Houston 44-yard line. Sanford left side. Sanford into the secondary. 45-40. Foot race down the left side. 25-20. 15-10. Touchdown, Houston. A 56-yard run by Rashawn Sanford over the left side. And the Cougars extend the lead.
2: And they'd finish the game with a 33-20 victory over the Beavers. SportsCenter All Night, ESPN Radio, and the ESPN app. Still two more scores to pass along. 22nd-ranked Iowa with a 40-0 win over Northern Illinois. And it was top-ranked Ohio State with a 56-3 win over Ball State. Still more to come, including some action on the singles front and the U.S. Open from New York. That's next. 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
4: Alex, it's the first full week of college football, so we start in Columbus, Ohio State's Jeremiah

0: 40, foot race down the left side, 25, 20, 50, 10, touchdown Houston, a 56-yard run by Rashawn Sanford over the left side.
1: Number three, LSU's Jordan Ross with a pick six of Clemson on ESPN Radio.
2: Third down and six for the Clemson Tigers just over their 25-yard line. LSU pinning its ears back on defense. There's the snap, here comes the heavy pressure, and it's intercepted on the throw to the 30-yard line. Jordan Ross at the 15, Ross at the 5, Ross into the end zone, touchdown LSU.
1: Number two, Auburn's Eric Winters with a great tackle at the goal line on a two-point attempt at Baylor, the game saver from the Auburn Sports Network.
3: Got to find out where it sits still. Watch the rub route again.
4: Oh, Blackway throws it to the tight end. Didn't he get it?
3: No.
4: He didn't. He was taken down at the goal line. He was taken down by Eric Winters. A two-point conversion saving tackle by Winters.
3: What a
4: play. They tried to throw to the tight end, and Winters, who's 6 foot, took down the 6'4", Matthew Kloppenstein.
1: Number one. Michigan's Bryce Underwood takes advantage of a second chance, connects with J.J. Buchanan on a Hail Mary. Here's Doug Karsh from Learfield.
5: Underwood takes the snap. Now they rush four. Back to pass, back at his own 40. He's going to let it go. This one's coming down in the end zone. It is caught! Touchdown! Wolverines! Touchdown!
6: 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Let's get to the U.S. Open from Flushing Meadows. Francisco Cerúndolo trailing by two sets, taking on Taylor Fritz, who is expected to be perhaps one of the favorites to break the American streak of not winning a Grand Slam championship since back in 2003. Fritz winning the first two sets against Cerúndolo 6-3, 6-4. But Cerúndolo would rally with a 6-3, 6-4 wins in set 3 and 4. And we get to match point with Cerúndolo with a chance to finish the comeback on ESPN.
7: He's now at match point.
8: A remarkable recovery from Francisco Cerúndolo, who for just the second time in his career comes back to win from two sets to love down.
6: So Cerúndolo with the victory in comeback fashion, 6-3, 6-4, 6-3, 6-4, 6-4 to pick up the victory. It'll now be left to the six American men left in the singles tournament as they try to break this string of futility on the sport's biggest stage. Real quick on the baseball front, Diamondbacks taking on the Astros. Extra inning outing tied at 3. Gabriel Moreno at the plate for the D-backs.
9: Nothing in one. Here's the pitch. There's a swing and a base hit into right center field. That will bring home Vargas. And the Diamondbacks take a 4-3 lead.
10: Well done.
6: On Arizona Sports 98.7 FM, Diamondbacks win at 4-3 in 10 innings. Ketel Marte homered in his first game since failing to show up at a game in Boston. It's their 42nd comeback win this season. Rays taking on the Rangers. Jonathan Aranda with a 3-run home run in the 10th to give Tampa the win over Texas. That means both the Rangers and Astros lose. Houston still with a 3-game lead on the Rangers in the AL West. Still more to come, including from the college football gridiron. That's next. 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
11: College football's most talked about team takes the field.
12: 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Jones runs right up the middle. Touchdown, LSU. A pump of the fist from Lane Kiffin, the new head coach here in Baton Rouge. And the first touchdown of the night belongs to the LSU Tigers.
11: A wild finish in the big house.
13: 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Now they rush four. Back to pass. Back at his own 40. He's going to let it go. This one's coming down in the end zone. It is caught! Touchdown!
11: The reigning national champions open their title defense.
14: Motion goes Marsh. Here's the snap. 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He's going for the bomb down the field. He's got his man. And it is caught! And a touchdown! Unbelievable catch!
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15: 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Week one of college football in the books, or at least the first Saturday of week one of college football, week zero last week, and that's some pretty good matchups. Of course, the pennant races continue to heat up across the diamond as well, plus the U.S. Open continues from New York. But we'll start with a controversial finish as 16th-ranked Michigan took on Western Michigan, the ninth all-time meeting between the two programs. Michigan 8-0 all-time against the Broncos, including a 47-14 victory in their most recent meeting back in 2021. Kyle Whittingham.
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15: making his debut in the Big House. And things were not looking good for Michigan. They were trailing 12-7 late in the fourth quarter. One last opportunity for Bryce Underwood and the Wolverines looking for a Hail Mary to try to win it. Here's how it sounded on 101.3 FM, The Brew.
16: Underwood has the snap. Broncos rush three. Underwood steps up in the pocket, looking downfield, throws one up into the end zone, back of the end zone, out of the back of the end zone. That's it. The game clock score shows zeros, and Western Michigan has come to the Big House and defeated the Michigan Wolverines in the season opener. Final score, Western Michigan 12, Michigan 7.
17: It's under further review.
16: And now they're going to review the last play. For what? I have no idea.
15: So it appeared that Western Michigan had won the football game 12-7. The officials got word that there was 1 second left on the clock and did not show that way on the broadcast. However, a different feed that the officials had in their replay booth showed that 1 second was remaining on the clock. More on that in a second. So Michigan with 1 second on the clock had one more chance to try to win it. Here's how it sounded. Here's Doug Karsh from Learfield.
13: Underwood takes the snap. Now they rush four. Back to pass. Back at his own 40. He's going to let it go. This one's coming down in the end zone. It is caught! Touchdown! Wolverines! Touchdown!
18: Wow! Are you serious?
15: So pandemonium in the Big House. Michigan escapes with a stunning and controversial win, 13-12, the final, as Michigan escapes, entered the game as 27.5-point favorites, ended up sneaking out with a 1-point victory, a scary debut for Michigan head coach Kyle Whittingham. But here's what he said on the crazy ending to the football game.
19: Well, yeah, obviously the extra second was huge. As I watched the first Hail Mary end and the ball sailed out of the back of the end zone, as I glanced at the clock, I was pretty sure there was 1 second left, but that obviously is not up to me. But as the refs went to replay, they confirmed it, and so gave us one more opportunity. And the second time around, Bryce threw a perfect ball because the first one he sailed it out the back, which gives us no chance to catch it. And JJ made a phenomenal catch. Didn't surprise me. That's who he is. I see him make contested catches every day in practice. And offensive line gave Bryce enough time to launch it. And so this game will go down in history, Michigan history. I don't know if it's in a positive way, but it'll go down in history for certain.
15: As for the other side, let's hear from Western Michigan head coach Lance Taylor.
20: So I have not seen the clip. Several people have mentioned it to me that the game was over. I think, you know, one, our commissioner has already reached out. You know, normally he handles those type of situations and reviews. I thought that the crew tonight did a really nice job handling multiple close calls and review situations. We had several where the spot was questioned and reviewed. And, those calls went our way and the review went our way. And so, I'll let, our commissioner and those guys handle it. At the end of the day, you don't always control, those situations, or is there a second left on the clock? We talk a lot about, just respond regardless of what the circumstances are. We can't control whether there's a second left on the clock or not. We went out the first time. We defended perfectly. The Hail Mary situation, I thought our guys did an excellent job. I know when I looked up at the clock, it was past zeros before we touched it.
15: Here's the statement from the Big Ten Conference a few hours after the game was complete. Quote, following video review, it was determined Western Michigan's number 18 started his jump from an established out-of-bounds position and made contact with the ball with 1 second remaining on the clock, as shown in the provided video of what was viewed during the replay process, which included a side-by-side view of the play and the game clock. Using a direct shot of the game clock in the stadium, it was used to determine the final ruling. Where the controversy existed was because of the telecast that seemingly had it at zeros on their timing of the broadcast and the final play. So
17: Big Ten provided video. It seemed to be the correct result with 1 second remaining on the clock. Again, as Michigan comes up with the controversial win 13-12 over Western Michigan. Switching gears to LSU versus Clemson. LSU has certainly been in the news quite a bit based on their decisions and whether or not they would be rostering certain players who had some NFL experience, including Daquan Wright and Xavier Harris. And they were left off the roster for week one. Here's Lane Kiffin before their matchup against Clemson on College Game Day on his decision to not roster those players.
21: As much as I feel for the players, and I believe that you fight for what you believe in. And I believe, you know, these kids have an opportunity to play, just like all the other kids around the country that are winning court cases and being put on rosters. But at the same time, I'm the head coach of LSU. And I had to make a decision that is for the big picture of LSU and the LSU football program with the uncertainties of what potentially could have come by adding them to the roster. And we couldn't get exact reasons or exact what that would mean if we added them.
17: So that was Lane Kiffin before the game, taking on Clemson, sixth meeting all time between Clemson and LSU. LSU entered the game a 10.5-point favorite. LSU 91-12 in home night games since 2006. Let's get to the action. First quarter, LSU already up by a score, and Jordan Ross on the defensive side making a play to add to the LSU total.
22: Third down and six for the Clemson Tigers just over their 25-yard line. LSU pinning its ears back on defense. There's the snap. Here comes the heavy pressure. And it's intercepted on the throw at the 30-yard line. Jordan Ross at the 15. Ross at the 5. Ross into the end zone. Touchdown, LSU. Blake Baker's LSU defense forcing Christopher Vezina into an INT and a pick six.
17: LSU tacks on one to make it 17-3. There's Mark Estrescher on ESPN Radio. And then Sam Levitt getting involved as he puts it on the ground and takes it in for LSU to put them up big.
22: Second and five, dropping back and rolling out to the right. Levitt using the legs again. Cuts on the numbers, 10-5. He's bumped near the end zone. And do they call it a touchdown? Touchdown. Sam Levitt, second rushing touchdown of the night. This one goes for 13 yards. What a first half on the ground for LSU, led by their quarterback, Sam Levitt.
17: Sam Levitt with a 13-yard touchdown there. LSU up big going into the break. And Lane Kiffin, in his halftime conversation with Holly Rowe, had this little comment while walking away after he answered the final question.
23: Whatever, 38-0.
24: Thank you, coach. Yep. Good match.
23: Everything to say, not say, imagine if we had pro players.
17: You heard the quote there. Imagine if we had pro players. Well, the domination continued into the third quarter. Pro players are not. Although, if everyone's getting paid, aren't they all pro players anyway? Well, that's a debate for another day. But Sam Levitt this time going to the air, this time to Winston Watkins Jr.
22: Just got it off. They bring a little pressure. It's picked up. He throws downfield wide open. Caught at the five and into the end zone. Winston Watkins Jr. Touchdown LSU, and the route continues. 37 consecutive points for the LSU Tigers.
17: Ended up being a 51-10 victory by LSU over Clemson. The 51 points, the fourth most in a season opener in the AP poll era. Levitt, 230 passing yards, a passing touchdown, 113 rushing yards, and two rushing scores. Levitt with Laura Rutledge after the game on ABC.
24: Well, you had such an incredible preparation for this first game. What was it like when you ran out here to Tiger Stadium and you really got into a rhythm early?
25: Yeah, you know, it's surreal. Best fans of the nation, best environment to play in. Shout out to everybody. Coaching staff getting us prepared. Players came out and played. I actually don't think I came out and played the best early on. Would have liked to have gotten set a little bit earlier. But, you know, always room for improvement.
24: You really used your legs a lot. You had that injury on your foot, but you really ran well. How did you kind of let it go?
25: Yeah, you know, it wasn't a thought process. That was off-season work. Everyone, you know, kept asking me about it, and I kept saying, you know, it's not an issue. It's not even a thought process. You know, and it kind of showed on the field.
17: And LSU head coach Lane Kiffin on getting his first win at LSU.
26: Felt like I was back at Mardi Gras. It was pretty awesome. I was pretty electric, and I actually felt bad. There were so many people. Most of the people were so far away you know, they couldn't even really get closer to the players, but it was awesome. I think the whole day was really neat, how electric the campus was from what people said, and that's what LSU's supposed to be. That's why we're here. I'm not making huge statements in one game, but I'm just saying that's the LSU swagger, that's the energy, that's how the stadium is supposed to be. Hard to come in and play, hard to play on offenses, especially quarterbacks. So I think it started there.
17: That was Lane Kiffin. Let's get to Boise State taking on second-ranked Oregon. Always a tight one when these two teams square off against each other, although Boise State's lost four of their last five season openers, but they've won three of the four all-time meetings, all since 2008 against Oregon. Oregon did win the last meeting. That was back at home in 2024. Let's get to this one. Fourth quarter as Oregon trying to get back in front. Here's Jerry Allen from Learfield.
1: And back to throw. Dante steps up, wants to go down. Got him downfield. Moore, DeCorian sidesteps a play at 30. He might be able to make it. He's at the 10. He will make it to the end zone. DeCorian Moore with a little move on by. I'm going to keep going. Two defenders right there. He just jet stopped and then took off.
17: DeCorian Moore with the touchdown to put Oregon up 33-27. The final would be 34-27 over Boise State after the point after. The Ducks' 17th straight win in a season opener, now 2-3 all-time against Boise State, winning the last two meetings each by only one possession. Dante Moore, 28-37, 378 yards passing, and three touchdowns. Here's Oregon head coach Dan Lanning on some of the mistakes that happened throughout the game.
2: You know, some mistakes happen, and they're going to happen. Some of them are discipline penalties. You know, to have, multiple post-snap penalties, those are the things that can't happen, right? Bear had one, right? Peyton Woodyard had one. That's where you're given free opportunities. They're kicking off from the 50-yard line and have a chance to flip the field, right? We give them a first down to move the ball in the red area, when we have an opportunity for a stop. So those are the things that absolutely have to be eliminated. And then you saw some different faces in there, some guys that never got to experience a game in Autzen, but they have to be prepared for that. And I thought they handled that on their side better than we did. So there's going to be some cleanup there.
17: More from the Big Ten as 6th-ranked Indiana took on North Texas. We'll get to the action here in the third quarter. Indiana already up big. Hoosier quarterback Josh Hoover airs one out to pad the lead.
14: Motion goes Marsh. Here's the snap. Hoover back to throw. He's going for the bomb down the field. He's got his man, and it is caught, and a touchdown. Unbelievable catch. Again, one of those very contested plays, and Indiana comes up with a score, and Charlie Becker touchdown.
17: That was Don Fisher from Learfield. Hoosiers win it 52-16, their 17th straight victory, their longest by any Big Ten team since Ohio State won 19 in a row back in the 2018 and 2019 seasons. Josh Hoover, 13-16, 231 yards, four passing touchdowns in the win for Indiana. Charlie Becker with two receiving touchdowns for Indiana. Indiana head coach Kurt Cignetti on seeing the new championship banner go up for the Hoosiers.
3: Seeing the new sign in the south end zone, what was that response from you and the team?
4: I didn't see it.
3: You didn't see it at all?
4: I heard we were putting it up. I think we were in a locker room. I knew we were going to be in a locker room, and I honestly never saw it. But I know we won it last year for a fact, and it was fun.
17: Kurt Cignetti with a little laughter there, but still has not seen his championship banner. 52-16, the final over North Texas. 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Still no Shohei Ohtani in the lineup for the Dodgers, but could they pick up a much-needed victory to stay in the race for that number two spot in the National League to get that first-round bye? Stick around. 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
14: 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Dodgers take it on the Nationals. Shohei Ohtani missing the last two games for L.A. Once again, would not be in the lineup on Saturday. First time Ohtani has missed three consecutive days since joining the Dodgers. Here's more on Ohtani's health from Buster Olney as he joined Hammer and Emmett on Saturday.
15: He's not feeling good. He's got this right bicep issue along with a left knee issue. You know, a couple days ago, Dave Roberts, Brandon Gomes, their general manager, were basically at that point talking about, no, we don't think we'll have to use the IL. Well, that's been walked back. Yesterday, Dave Roberts basically said, well, we'll see where it goes from here. I mean, let's face it, at this point, I'm sure that, you know, even Shohei Ohtani, and I told you guys before, he runs the show. Like, what Shohei wants, Shohei gets. And so if he really wants to pitch, and he hasn't thrown in a game since July 3rd, he hasn't thrown in a week from a mound. If that's what he really wanted, I mean, the Dodgers would go, okay. But without a doubt, at this point, their strong preference is, look, we just need to get you right for our offense, which has been terrible in the second half of the year. So do what you need to do. Take days off, get right physically, rest in order to help our offense.
14: ESPN MLB insider Buster Olney. So no Shohei Ohtani again. The Dodgers tied with the Braves, but would lose the head-to-head tiebreaker for the second bye in the postseason. Both the Braves and Dodgers, 3.5 games behind the Brewers for the top spot in the National League. Good news for the Dodgers, they're 4-0 this season against the Nationals. Their best record against any opponent, have 5 straight wins against the Nationals. Overall, their longest active win streak against any opponent. But Dodgers were trailing in the bottom of the 7th, but Tommy Edman comes up with 2 men on to change the fortunes for L.A. AM 570 L.A. Sports.
16: Beater to Tommy Edman. And Tommy swings, hits a drive to right field, and deep.

0: This ball heading back. This ball's gone. A three-run home run for Tommy Edman. He flips the score, and the Dodgers lead it 5-4 on a two-out tank by Tommy Edman. His sixth home run of the season.
1: Dodgers going to win it 6-5. Edman with the go-ahead three-run homer in the seventh. Dodgers now with six straight wins against the Nationals, their longest active win streak against any opponent in baseball. Again, Shohei Ohtani missing his third straight game. Yankees taking on the Padres. Padres lead the third NL wild card by a half game of the Diamondbacks entering play on Saturday. Five head-to-head games against each other will end the season with three games against each other. Padres with a 55% chance to make the postseason according to ESPN analytics. The Padres are an MLB best 17-4 at home since July the 11th. Carlos Rodon on the hill, a 2.84 ERA in his three starts since returning from the IL, but has pitched fewer than five innings in all three of his starts. But let's see how the Yankees would fare. Cody Bellinger already with the Yankees up 2-0, looking to add to their total on WFAN.
2: Here's the pitch. Swing on, line drive, base hit, right field. Here comes Caballero, flying behind him as well. Two-run single, Cody Bellinger. 4-0. Yankees in the second inning.
1: Yankees going to win it 5-1. New York 13-6 since August 16, tied with the Royals for the best winning percentage in the American League in that span. Rodon, five innings, two hits, one earned, seven strikeouts, his first win since June the 23rd. Meanwhile, Braves taking on the Phillies. Braves have a five-game lead over the Phillies for first place in the National League East. Braves with five straight road wins against the Phillies dating back to last season. Phillies, meanwhile, a half game back of the Cubs for that top NL wildcard spot and five games up on the Padres for the second. This game on many of these ESPN radio stations. Ronald Acuna Jr. up for Atlanta with the Braves trailing 3-0.
3: Acuna gets on top of that one and unloads deep to left field, and that is long gone into the second deck. A 450-foot blast for Acuna, and Atlanta's on the board. It's 3-1. Holy cow, was that unloaded.
4: Yeah, that, and it was on the line. It wasn't this towering. It just kept going.
1: But the Phillies get that run back. Kyle Schwarber at the dish.
3: Schwarber with the power, deep to right field. That one is off the billboards in right. It is gone for a home run.
4: Oh, Kyle Schwarber did not miss, and they are trying to get him rolling.
1: That call on ESPN Radio. Phillies went 4-2. They've won eight of their last nine games, 71-43 since Don Mattingly was named interim skipper back on April the 28th. Red Sox in Baltimore to take on the Orioles. Red Sox winners of two straight, but were 2-6 in their previous eight before this current streak. And they've got Sonny Gray on the mound looking for his 17th win of the season. Isaiah Kiner-Falefa up for the Red Sox with them already up 3-0.
5: Here's the pitch. And he lines one down the right field side. It is down. That's going to be into the corner. Mickey scores. They're going to wave home Story. Throw comes onto the infield. Alexander's relay. Not in time. Head first slide for Story. It's a two-run double for Isaiah Kiner-Falefa.
1: The call on WEI 93.7 FM. Red Sox shut out the Orioles 5-0. Their 16th shutout win this season, tying the Phillies for the MLB lead. First time pitching back-to-back shutouts since 2025. Sonny Gray with his 17th win. Only three hits allowed and seven strikeouts. Trevor Story with three hits in the game. Still more to come, including from a wild day in college football. Our half-hour headlines are next. 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
17: Viking safety Harrison Smith coming back for a 15th NFL season. The team announced that Smith signing a one-year $12.25 million deal with a maximum value of $16.25 million. This according to NFL Network's Ian Rapoport, Mike Garafolo. The 37-year-old is one of six defensive backs in NFL history that has 35 career interceptions and 25 career sacks. Also on the diamond, in a protest of umpire Doug Eddings, members of both the Cardinals and Rockies decided to tilt their caps on Saturday. That, of course, after Eddings had instructed Cardinals rookie Hansel Rincon to straighten his hat on Friday, resulting in Oliver Marmol's ejection. controversy between Michigan and Western Michigan on a Saturday night in Ann Arbor. It appeared that Western Michigan had won the football game over the Wolverines in a 12-7 win. But after replay officials saw that Underwood's pass into the end zone was touched with 1 second remaining by a Western Michigan player out of bounds, they put 1 second remaining on the clock. So Michigan was given one more chance from the 47-yard line to try to win the football game. Here's the final call on Michigan radio. Here's Doug Karsh from Learfield.
15: Underwood takes the snap. Now they rush four. Back to pass, back at his own 40. He's going to let it go. This one's coming down in the end zone. It is caught! Touchdown!

0: Are you serious?
1: Pandemonium in the big house as Michigan comes up with a 13-12 victory after it already appeared that Western Michigan had won the football game. But the controversy came because the broadcast clock, which appeared to show a picture-in-picture view of the stadium clock, that the football did not touch a player before the clocks hit zeros. However, the Big Ten released video on their social media platform with this statement. Following video review, it was determined Western Michigan's number 18 started his jump from an established out-of-bounds position, made contact with the ball with 1 second remaining on the clock, as shown in the provided video of what was viewed during the replay process. A side-by-side view of the play and the game clock using a direct shot of the game clock in the stadium was used to determine the final ruling. So some controversy and some discrepancy between the broadcast view of that sink and what the replay officials had of that sink. But nevertheless, Michigan with the victory 13-12 over Western Michigan. On ABC on Saturday, LSU took on Clemson. And it was a dominating performance, especially with Sam Levitt at quarterback.
2: Just got it off. They bring a little pressure. It's picked up. He throws downfield wide open. Caught at the 5 and into the end zone. Winston Watkins Jr. Touchdown LSU. And the route continues. 37 consecutive points for the LSU Tigers.
1: Route continues indeed. Clemson, LSU with a big-time performance against Clemson on Saturday on ABC. 51-10, the final score. The 51 points, their fourth most in a season opener in the AP poll era. Sam Levitt, 230 passing yards, a passing touchdown, 113 rushing yards, and 2 rushing scores. LSU was 644 yards, the most in a season opener since the year 2000. The men that called it for us on ESPN Radio, Mark Kessler, Kelly Stolfer. This postgame extra from Baton Rouge.
2: Alex, thank you very much. You could not have scripted it any better for Lane Kiffin. There was so much anticipation, Kelly Stauffer, for his LSU debut. And then we had to wait an extra 2 hours thanks to a rain and lightning delay. I mean, it was biblical, and then it was a biblical beatdown by LSU over Clemson, and impressive on both sides of the ball, quarterback Sam Levitt and the LSU defense led by Whit Weeks.
3: You know, Kessie, in this business, in playing football, you rarely can live up to such high expectations, let alone exceed those incredibly high expectations. And that's exactly what LSU did. I knew their defense would be good, and they're probably better than I even expected. And then the offense, I heard Lane Kiffin say this kind of late in camp. He finally said, you know, I don't know that our defense is going to have to carry us all the way through the month of September like I thought, because our offense is further along than I anticipated. Hello, that's exactly what happened, and Sam Levitt is right in the middle of all that.
2: Sam Levitt threw for 230 yards and a touchdown. He ran for 2 scores, 113 yards, including 100 in the first half. If there was any question if that right foot was healed, we saw tonight not only in the amount of yards he gained, but remember that one time he planted with the right foot and got into the end zone. He looks 100% healthy, and the folks here in Baton Rouge, I'm sure, have fallen in love with him very quickly.
3: Yeah, Kessie, I pointed to that right foot plant on that first touchdown run of his. He was coming to the right, had to make a really hard, aggressive stop to plant and get into the end zone and take contact really at the same time. And that foot was what he had to plant on, and there was no hesitation whatsoever on his part. That's a really good sign.
2: LSU had 38 first downs. Clemson only had 8. Christopher Vezina got his shot as the starting quarterback. Tate Reynolds got his shot to start the second half, but it's back to the drawing board, it feels, for Clemson as they head home for their opener next week.
3: Yeah, and offensively, Clemson really didn't have any answers, and I think it's mainly because their offensive line is overwhelmed. A bunch of guys that have been in the program, and Dabo gets a lot of grief for not going to the portal, and you look at that Clemson offensive line, and you really could have increased talent on the offensive line by dipping into the portal. Who would not want to come and play at Clemson? So that's where I think Dabo Swinney is seen to be behind the times in terms of program building. I love the guy, but right now he's just falling behind the teams he has to play, and his offensive line wasn't competitive. How do you make that better? You don't have anyone else in the program. Those five guys were said to be the best five, and it isn't going to work going forward.
2: Well, for the second straight season opener, the Tigers of LSU beat the Tigers of Clemson. Much closer game last year, not tonight. LSU 51, Clemson 10. The final. Now for Kelly Stauffer, I'm Mark Kestisher right here on the exclusive home of the College Football Playoff, ESPN Radio, and the ESPN app. Let's go back to Alex Del Barrio in the studio.
1: 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We continue rolling on here on SportsCenter all night. More college football action as Texas took on their rival from down south in San Marcos, Texas State. Longhorns lost their season opener to Ohio State last year, have not lost consecutive season openers since the 2017-2018 season. Texas State has only played Texas once. They lost that matchup back in 1930. Arch Manning plus 750 to win the Heisman at DraftKings, the second shortest odds behind Notre Dame's C.J. Carr. Arch Manning with 263 yards passing, 7 touchdown passes, 71 rushing yards per game, and 4 rushing touchdowns in the final 3 games last season. Texas starts as the number 5 team in the country here in 2026, but it was the Texas defense making things happen, already up 21-0. Here's Craig Way from Learfield.
4: There's a handoff. Atkins and Taji Atkins to dump. The ball's loose. Picked up. Picking up the fumble and bringing it down to the 30, to the 20. Grayson Littleton. Touchdown, Texas. The ball just popped out, got knocked loose. Littleton scooped it up and took it to the house.
1: That was Craig Wade from Learfield. More from Texas in the third quarter. Cam Coleman getting the carry and taking it to the house.
4: Cam Coleman in a slot to the right. Wide left, the tight end Amari Winston. Two more receivers in slots on the left. Manning from the shotgun. Arch with the snap. Looking. Still looking. Sends it over the middle. Coleman a catch and a touchdown. Cam Coleman leaping into the air. Pulls it down for his first touchdown as a Texas Longhorn. A 20-yard strike.
1: Texas with a 59-7 win. Arch Manning finished with 305 yards and 4 touchdown passes and an interception. Ryan Wingo, 121 yards receiving and a touchdown. Cam Coleman, 2 touchdowns on the ground for the Longhorns. The 52-point win is its largest in 6 seasons under Steve Sarkisian. Let's hear from Sarkisian after the game.
5: Well, first off, Coach, congratulations on the win. Arch out there, career high, or ties a career high for 4 touchdown passes. What do you make and assess of his first outing of the season?
6: I mean, there was a lot of good, don't get me wrong. Like, I mean, it was great to see our new kind of toys show up in Cam and Hollywood and Relique. I thought Ryan Wingo really set the tone in the first half. Defensively creating turnovers, right? 3 turnovers, I believe, to none, plus some fourth down stops, but also a lot for us to work on and get better at.
5: I know you talked about the turnovers and that being an important piece here. How much did you like the identity of the defense that Coach Muschamp brought in?
6: Well, I love the physicality. You know, obviously there's going to be plenty of things I know we were screaming and yelling the headset on about fixing, but it was a good start for the first game out coming together.
5: Next up on your schedule, game day, you get Ohio State here, this time at your house. What are you looking forward to in that matchup next week?
6: Well, it's a tall task. They're a very good team. We got to play well. We got to play better. We played today, and we got a lot of work to do this week.
5: Well, enjoy this one, Coach. Congratulations on the win. Thank you.
1: That's Steve Sarkisian with Sheree Burris after the game. Again, Texas with a 59-7 victory. Meanwhile, East Carolina taking on 13th-ranked Alabama in Tuscaloosa on ABC. Alabama's won 86 consecutive home games against unranked teams. Keelan Russell, its starting quarterback for the Crimson Tide, over fourth-year signal caller Austin Mack. And things were looking good for Alabama early, starting with the running game. Here's E.J. Crowell taking it to the house. Here's Chris Stewart from Learfield.
7: Everybody in tight except for Rico Scott, wide right. Handoff left side, hesitating, now trying to bounce to the edge, getting there and getting in for the touchdown, E.J. Crowell.
1: Crowell getting the score to make it a 10-0 lead for Alabama. Move to the second quarter. Alabama already up big, and this time it's Russell punching it in.
7: 3 wideouts right, R.C. Dub to the left, quarterback draw, Russell walks into the end zone, touchdown Alabama. Keelan Russell, the running touchdown as Alabama spread the field and then just kept it in the hands of one of the most dynamic players in college football.
1: 13th ranked Alabama, 48-10 win over East Carolina, holding East Carolina to just 2 rushing yards, fewest by a Bama opponent since Mississippi State back in 2021. Russell, 256 yards passing, 86 yards rushing. Daniel Hill had 2 rushing scores for Bama as well. Let's hear from the Bama quarterback. Here's Keelan Russell.
8: More than 300 total yards, your first career rushing touchdown. What was it like to be the guy for the first time here at Alabama?
9: It was amazing. You know, I feel like the preparation all week, since January, you know, since we lost the Rose Bowl, we've been leading up to this moment, you know, and the guys just prepped themselves. So just feel real amazing to be out here with these guys and just go to ball.
8: How would you describe the level of confidence you have when a play breaks down?
9: Yeah, you know, the offense, you know, the quarterback is the playmaker on the offense. You know, if you have the ball in your hand, you gotta make it seem like if the play breaks down, if everything goes bad, you gotta be the toughest man on the field, you know. So showed a lot of that today. And just real confident when the play breaks down.
1: That was Keelan Russell after the game. It's Alabama with a massive win, 48-10 over East Carolina. Meanwhile, the 6th all-time meeting between Auburn and Baylor took place on Saturday. The previous 5 matchups are split 2-2-1. Auburn's won 18 of their last 20 season openers since 2006 and have won 9 straight season opening games dating back to 2017. But this one came down to the wire. Byron Brown getting it in for the Auburn Tigers on the Auburn Sports Network.
10: Play clock at 20 as Brown looks to the Auburn sideline. Brings Jake Johnson outside the left side. Brown's going to run it. Byron bounces outside 10. 5. Brown. Touchdown. Touchdown, Byron Brown. Touchdown, Auburn. 11 yards for the lead.
1: So Auburn takes the lead 17-10, but Baylor trying to get the equalizer or potentially game-winning score late in the fourth quarter. DJ Lagway trying to get the Baylor Bears back in the end zone.
11: Here we go. Here's the ball game. 4th down and goal from the 5-yard line. 13 seconds to play. Baylor trailing 17-10 to the Tigers. Lagway takes the snap. 4th down play. Pass.
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11: Touchdown. Gavin Freeman again. Touchdown, Bears. They score on 4th and goal from the 5-yard line. Baylor claws their way back within 1 at 17-16.
1: So they needed either a game-tying score, but they would go for 2 to get the game-winning attempt. We'll see if Baylor could do it. Here is the call on the Auburn Sports Network.
13: Got to find out where it sits to. Watch the rub route again.
10: Oh, Lagway goodness. Throws it to the tight end. Did he get it?
13: No.
10: He didn't. He was taken down at the goal line. He was taken down by Eric Winters. A 2-point conversion saving tackle by Winters.
13: What a play.
10: They tried to throw to the tight end, and Winters, who's 6-foot, took down the 6-4 Matthew Coffin's dive.
1: Auburn beats Baylor 17-16 with that goal line stop for the 2-point conversion. 10 straight win in a season opener for the Tigers. Byron Brown, 259 yards passing, 3 interceptions in the game, and a rushing touchdown. DJ Lagway, with 333 passing yards and 2 touchdowns with an interception for Baylor, had 54 pass attempts in the game. It's the most by a Big 12 quarterback in a season opener since Baker Mayfield back in 2021. Elsewhere, the Nittany Lions, the 18th ranked Penn State, with a win over Marshall, 45-0. Matt Campbell with a shutout in his coaching debut for the Nittany Lions. 20 straight win against a non-conference opponent, their first time shutting out an opponent in an opener since 2017. 23rd ranked Houston taking on Oregon State. Houston with the victory over Oregon State. But first, it was Houston getting a big run from Rashawn Sanford.
10: First down and 10, Cougars at the Houston 44-yard line. Sanford left side. Sanford into the secondary. 45-40. Foot race down the left side. 25-20. 15-10. Touchdown, Houston. A 56-yard run by Rashawn Sanford over the left side. And the Cougars extend the lead.
1: And they'd finish the game with a 33-20 victory over the Beavers. Sports Center all night, ESPN Radio, and the ESPN app. Still 2 more scores to pass along. 22nd ranked Iowa with a 40-0 win over Northern Illinois. And it was top ranked Ohio State with a 56-3 win over Ball State. Still more to come, including some action on the singles front and the U.S. Open from New York. That's next. Sports Center all night, ESPN Radio, and the ESPN app.
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7: Like, yeah. 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Girl, that is a massive tortilla, like the size of a steering wheel. Okay?
3: It's a different tortilla usually.
7: No chance,
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7: 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This Mediterranean place I go to, they got these big old Mexican tortillas. They got nothing to do with Mediterranean anything. Okay? These are tortillas that make burritos.
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9: Over 2.8 million Americans have served in our military since 9/11. 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
2: Alex, it's the first full week of college football, so we start in Columbus. Ohio State's Jeremiah Smith with a 48-yard touchdown reception. Paul Keels had it from Learfield.
3: Sain will climb under center, take the snap, fake the handoff, set it as 44. Pulls a trigger deep down the right side of the field. Ball in the air, and it is caught in the end zone. Jeremiah Smith, 48-yard touchdown grab. From Julian Sain,
0: number four.
2: Rashawn Sanford, the second of Houston, takes it the distance. Kevin Eschenfelder with the call from Learfield.
4: First down at 10, Cougars at the Houston 44-yard line. Sanford left side.

0: peppered into the secondary. 45-40, foot race down the left side. 25-20, 15-10, touchdown, Houston. A 56-yard run by Rashawn Sanford over the left side.
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2: Third down and six for the Clemson Tigers just over their 25-yard line. LSU pinning its ears back on defense. There's the snap. Here comes the heavy pressure, and it's intercepted.

0: Michigan's Bryce Underwood takes advantage of a second chance, connects with J.J. Buchanan on a Hail Mary. Here's Doug Karsh from Learfield.
1: Underwood takes the snap. Now they rush four. Back to pass, back at his own 40. He's going to let it go. This one's coming down in the end zone. It is caught! Touchdown! Wolverines! Touchdown!
2: 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Let's get to the U.S. Open from Flushing Meadows. Francisco Cerúndolo trailing by two sets, taking on Taylor Fritz, who is expected to be perhaps one of the favorites to break the American streak of not winning a Grand Slam championship since back in 2003. Fritz winning the first two sets against Cerúndolo 6-3, 6-4. But Cerúndolo would rally with a 6-3, 6-4 wins in set 3 and 4. And we get to match point with Cerúndolo with a chance to finish the comeback on ESPN.
3: He's now at match point.
4: A remarkable recovery from Francisco Cerúndolo, who for just the second time in his career comes back to win from two sets to love down.
2: So Cerúndolo with the victory in comeback fashion, 6-3, 6-4, 6-3, 6-4, 6-4 to pick up the victory. It'll now be left to the six American men left in the singles tournament as they try to break this string of futility on the sport's biggest stage. Real quick on the baseball front, Diamondbacks taking on the Astros. Extra inning outing tied at 3. Gabriel Moreno at the plate for the D-backs.
5: Nothing in one. Here's the pitch. There's a swing and a base hit into right center field. That will bring home Vargas. And the Diamondbacks take a 4-3 lead.
6: Well done.
2: Diamondbacks win it 4-3 in 10 over the Astros. Ketel Marte did homer in the game, his first since failing to show up at a game in Boston, and his IL stint. The 42nd comeback win this season as well for Arizona. Also in the American League West on Saturday, the Rangers fall to Tampa 6-3 in extras after Jonathan Aranda's three-run blast in the 10th inning put the Rays up. So the Astros remain three games up on Texas for first place in the American League West. Coming up next here on ESPN Radio, it's best week ever, so stick around for that to get your Sunday started. For our crew here in Bristol, I'm Alex Sobario, and this has been SportsCenter All Night, ESPN Radio and the ESPN app.
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8: Controversy at the Big House. I'm Chris Smith. Michigan trailed Western Michigan by 5 late in the contest. Then on what seemed to be the final play of the game, Bryce Underwood chucked a Hail Mary that sailed over beyond the end zone and into the arms of a Broncos defender. TV replays appeared to show the clock hitting zero with the ball still in the air, but officials ruled there was still a second to play. And given the second chance by the replay decision, Underwood and the Wolverines took advantage.
9: Underwood takes the snap. Now they rush four. Back to pass, back at his own 40, is going to let it go. This one's coming down in the end zone. It is caught! Touchdown! Wolverines! Touchdown! Touchdown!
10: Are you serious?
9: Absolute miracle!
8: Caldwell Learfield, the 47-yard game-ending Hail Mary, lifted number 16 Michigan over Western Michigan 13-12 in Coach Hal Whittingham's debut. And it turns out LSU doesn't need any more NFL talent on its roster. It's already oozing with it. It was all full display in the 11th-ranked Tigers' resounding 51-10 win against unranked Clemson in Lane Kiffin's debut. The 51 points are the fourth most for the Tigers in a season opener since 1936. Meanwhile, after months of contemplating retirement, safety Harrison Smith has agreed to return to the Vikings for a 15th season. The 37-year-old is one of 6 defensive backs in NFL history to record at least 35 interceptions and 20 sacks in his career.
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13: 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Slam dunk.
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13: 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Reeves on the alley. Bronny on the oop.
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15: Hello, Peter. 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
19: We are so back. So back. College football week 1, Labor Day weekend. How the heck are you? Gabe Neitzel in for Courtney Cronin. I am Peter Burns, and this indeed is

0: The best week ever, presented by Progressive Insurance. Slow first week, Gabe. Just, I mean, whatever. Just dipping
1: just
0: our toes
1: ease in, you know.
0: Just, you know, just haven't been in the pool in a little bit. Let's check out the water. Dive straight in.
1: I bounce around quite a bit on ESPN radio, filling in here and there. When I found out I was doing best week ever, even before the result of last night, because last night was going one of two ways for LSU. It was either going to just completely blow up in their face, or it was going to go the way it went. And either way, I was excited to be on the air the next morning right here on Best Week Ever with you, Peter Burns.
0: Thank you, my friend. And without further ado, let's get right into it, because what a Saturday it was.
2: This is the biggest story of the week ever.
0: And as much as I would like to, as the native of Baton Rouge, Louisiana, and diehard LSU fan, start with the purple and gold and the Cajun Game of Thrones and Lane Kiffin, we actually head to Ann Arbor, Michigan, where these are words that I would never think that I would start a show going, I have to start the show with Western Michigan and Michigan. And that's where we're at right now. This game goes back and forth. It was ugly, not looking good. Bryce Underwood, the Michigan quarterback, courtesy of 101.3, The Brew. This is what the first Hail Mary sounded like.
3: Underwood has the snap. Broncos rush three. Underwood steps up in the pocket, looking downfield, throws one up into the end zone, back of the end zone, out of the back of the end zone. That's it. The game clock score shows zeros, and Western Michigan has come to the big house and defeated the Michigan Wolverines in the season opener. Final score, Western Michigan 12, Michigan 7.
4: It's under further review.
3: And now they're going to review the last play. For what? I have no idea.
0: Well, that's a fair question. The idea was, wait a minute, was there actually zeros on the clock? Yes, and kind of no at this point. In fact, what ends up happening is that they decide that the Western Michigan player, number 18, was actually out of bounds when he first touched the ball. So therefore, the ball is, the clock is automatically dead. So what does that do? There's 1 second left. Shades of USSR 1972 against the United States where, well, let's put some time back on the clock. Here's how it sounded from the Michigan standpoint.
5: Underwood takes the snap. Now they rush four. Back to pass. Back at his own 40. He's going to let it go. This one's coming down in the end zone. It is caught! Touchdown! Wolverines! Touchdown! Touchdown!
6: Are you serious?
0: They literally, that's Doug Karsh from Learfield on the call. Gabe, they literally, I'm watching this on the TV screen because the LSU Clemson game has become such a blowout. They're like, this could be kind of like kick six. And they lay out, and sure enough, that's what happened.
1: Unbelievable play. I still can't believe that they caught it because I thought there's no way. It's a Hail Mary in a college game. There's no way this, sure enough, it ends up mattering. Yeah. But there's still, I believe, a little bit of controversy. But kudos to the Big Ten, Peter, because they have been very transparent since that game ended about their process, about how they determined to put time back on the clock.
0: So here was the audio. So right after the game, right, Western Michigan coach comes up. Even the president of the university comes up and says how much I love Michigan, but listen, we got to see what's right because we think there was double zeros throughout the board on whether or not this game was actually over. So a little bit later, the Big Ten itself released the audio of the whole situation. Here's what it sounded like.
7: Where's his left foot there?
8: Yeah, like a program.
9: So let's see here. We're taking a look here. Okay, he's jumping from out of bounds.
8: Hold on, we're still looking.
9: So when
8: still
9: 18
8: looking.
9: Is touching the football, now. Jim, do you see that?
10: He's dead when he touches the ball.
9: When 18's touching the football,
8: go back,
9: we've got 1 second on the clock.
8: I'm sorry.
9: You see that?
8: I'm just keeping it up because I'm
10: him
8: up, but just hold on.
9: And we've got him.
11: Which is the program fee.
9: Jim, are you with me?
8: Yes.
10: Can you hear me, guys?
8: Okay. Yeah, so embedded the clock.
9: We are going to put 1 second on the game clock, and we're going to have another play from the previous spot, okay?
0: That audio sounds like literally we're landing the spaceship on the moon, like NASA, like you said, we have a problem. All right. So in Michigan, they did have a problem. I think they got it right here, Gabe.
1: I still have questions, Peter, because NBC, I thought, did a great job of covering it. Terry McCauley is their referees guy on the broadcast, and he's kind of walking everybody through it. He said that their clock was synced with the game clock. So something seems off. And the Big Ten, in their statement, put out, well, everybody has the cameras synced. We know all the cameras are synced. Okay, so then how does NBC's camera on the game clock show different than the Big Ten's camera on the game clock? So I still have questions. I appreciate the transparency of the Big Ten. I believe they think what they did is right. I just still have more questions, and I hope they're answered in the days to come.
0: We'll continue to talk about that throughout this show. There was a lot of questions on who was going to be on the roster for the LSU Tigers down for their opener in Baton Rouge against Clemson. Here's what Lane Kiffin had to say on College Game Day.
4: As much as I feel for the players, and I believe that you fight for what you believe in, and I believe, you know, these kids have an opportunity to play, just like all the other kids around the country that are winning court cases and being put on rosters. But at the same time, I'm the head coach of LSU, and I had to make a decision that is for the big picture of LSU and the LSU football program, with the uncertainties of what potentially could have come by adding them to the roster. And we couldn't get exact reasons or exact what that would mean if we added them.
0: All right, so that is based on whether or not they were going to add Daquan Wright or Xavien Harris, the two players that were at the court, a state court. They got an injunction, but they decided, because the SEC sued not only LSU, but Lane Kiffin himself, hey, be careful about this, putting these guys on the roster. If they didn't put them on the roster, I don't think it would have mattered. Courtesy of ESPN Radio, one of the biggest crowd pops I've heard in Tiger Stadium history.
6: Third down and six for the Clemson Tigers, just over their 25-yard line. LSU pinning its ears back on defense. There's the snap. Here comes the heavy pressure, and it's intercepted on the throw at the 30-yard line. Jordan Ross at the 15. Ross at the 5. Ross into the end zone. Touchdown, LSU. Blake Baker's LSU defense forcing Christopher Vezina into an INT and a pick six.
0: Blake Baker had that whole team in the Clemson just head in a blender right there. Tiger Stadium, after 2-hour rain delay, lightning delay, where a chance of rain in Tiger Stadium is never. There was a lot of bourbon. You could smell it in the air. Right before halftime, Sam Levitt doing this.
6: Second and 5, dropping back and rolling out to the right. Levitt using the legs again. Cuts on the numbers, 10 to the 5. He's bumped near the end zone. And do they call it a touchdown? Touchdown. Sam Levitt, second rushing touchdown of the night. This one goes for 13 yards. What a first half on the ground for LSU, led by their quarterback, Sam Levitt.
0: And you knew that Lane was going to be pretty even keeled. Listen to what he had to say to Holly Rowe at halftime, right?
11: That was 38-0.
12: Thank you, coach.
11: Yep.
12: Good map.
11: Everything to say, not say. Imagine if we had pro players.
0: I mean, we're getting the full Lane experience. We're getting the full, we've got lawsuits. I mean, buckle the hell in. It's like you have to sign. I like going on an amusement ride in which I have to sign a waiver for. And that's what this entire experience with Lane Kiffin as the head coach of LSU is going to be like.
1: Peter, it's just week one, man.
0: It's week one.
1: This was against an unranked Clemson team.
0: Yes.
1: Imagine a couple of weeks from now when he goes back to where he used to work.
0: Oh, my God. You know, like in those European, what you're talking about is week three, LSU, Ole Miss. And Ole Miss,
1: yes, sir,
0: going to be playing later tonight against Louisville. But you know how they have like the English Premier League games or like secondary tier soccer matches where they don't allow fans inside the stadium because it's going to be too hectic? That is what might need to happen in Oxford, Mississippi here in 3 weeks. Real quick, I want to get Dabo's thoughts on how the 51-10 beatdown in Death Valley sounded.
13: All right, well, you know, pretty self-explanatory. Best thing about that one is this over.
1: Self-explanatory, Peter. Nothing else to say. Hey, it's over. We gotta move on and figure out what we're going to do in the ACC.
0: It was old school versus new school, and it was not even close. 51-10. LSU ran 47 plays in Clemson territory. Clemson ran 48 plays total, Gabe. That was one. Listen, as a diehard LSU fan, I will say, I don't ever recall more of a butt whooping than going all the way back to 2007 when LSU opened up against a ranked Virginia Tech and absolutely beat the living, you know what, out of the Hokies that year. They went on to win a national championship. I don't know if this LSU team will win a national championship, but that was one of the biggest Old Yeller moments I've seen in college football in a long time. That it's time, it's time there's going to be a changing of the guard down in Clemson. And this new school versus old school approach, we saw it play out in Tiger Stadium on Saturday night.
1: Yeah, and to Dabo's credit, he has gone into the transfer portal. He is trying to change what he wants to do. The first iteration of it, though, going very, very poorly in Baton Rouge.
0: We'll talk about senior night on opening day, the saddest fireworks story or show ever. You know, about some incredible quarterback debuts. He's Gabe Neitzel. I'm Peter Burns, and this is the best week ever on ESPN Radio.
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12: Can you say this one thing? 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Now you're going to see what work really looks like.
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26: 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Didn't get it.
25: No.
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0: throw to the tight end, and Winters, who's 6 foot, took down the 6'4", Matthew Klopfenstein.
1: That call courtesy of Auburn Sports Network. You heard Jason Campbell on it as well. My goodness, what an ending that was. Auburn defeats Baylor 17-16. Gabe Neitzel, Peter Burns, best week ever here on ESPN Radio. And Gabe, it was not an ugly, or it wasn't a pretty game. Freudian slip as I talked about it. It was
2: Because it was on TV, right? Like, we're just so excited. Yes. We got games. Games are back.
1: Well, again, we saw everyone, or the majority of week one, was playing your pay games, right? Was going out and playing a North Texas or a Ball State or Amish School of Technology. You pay them $1 million. You beat them by 50 and you go home, right? Well, Auburn-Baylor was one of those first games that had a lot of oomph to it, right? Dave Aranda coming into year 7. Alex Golish, the brand new head coach. He brings Byron Brown over, but Brown has 3 interceptions. This thing goes back and forth. And Dave Aranda, they scored late. And the question was, all right, do you kick an extra point or decide to go for it? They decide to go for it. And I'm talking by mere inches, they lose that game.
2: I always love it when coaches decide, let's end this right now.
1: Agreed.
2: Instead of going, agreed, hey, let's just kick the extra point, let's play for overtime. Especially now in college when it doesn't take that much to, well, we've got to just run a bunch of 2-point conversion plays now anyway.
1: Yeah.
2: So why save that for potential third overtime when, hey, let's run our best 2-point conversion play. We've got them on their heels. They, you know, we just scored. Why not try to punch this thing in? It didn't work out for Baylor in the game, yep, but I applaud the decision. Hey guys, let's go out there. I believe in you. Let's take care of business right now.
1: So a great win for Alex Golish and for his debut down for the Auburn Tigers. On the flip side of it, DJ Lagway, the former Florida quarterback, what a gutsy performance for Baylor. I mean, he looked like, remember Byron Leftwich?
2: Oh, when he
1: way back
2: carried
1: in the day, like being carried on the field. I mean, he tried to gut it out, made some huge throws, but ultimately Auburn ends up winning that game. Gabe, I want to go through quickly and give a lot of props for all the other games that went on yesterday, including the national champs. Courtesy of Don Fisher from Learfield, Hoosiers rolling.
3: Motion goes Marsh. Here's the snap. Hoover back to throw. He's going for the bomb down the field. He's got his man, and he is caught, and a touchdown. Unbelievable catch. Again, one of those very contested plays. Touchdown.
1: 17 straight wins for the Hoosiers. Josh Hoover, four touchdowns and only 3 incompletions. Here's what Kurt Cignetti had to say, getting all emotional in the presser about seeing the new championship banner.
4: Seeing the new sign in the south end zone, what was that, you know, response from you and the team?
5: I didn't see it.
4: You didn't see it at all?
5: I heard we were putting it up. I think we were in a locker room. I knew we were going to be in a locker room, and I honestly never saw it. But I know we won it last year for a fact. And it was fun.
1: How great is that? I mean, he's becoming a character. He's becoming his own meme. I think he's smart enough, aware of it, and he's just leaning into it, Gabe.
2: He's just such an interesting, like, character to me in all of college football, because he does look like this old school curmudgeon. Right, he seems like, but he's actually very progressive in a lot, agreed, of things that they do in terms of being. Hey, we're not going to practice. Right, you see Kurt Cignetti, you're like, oh, that guy is, he's doing 2 days in pads, and you're practicing for 6 mm-hmm. hours
1: old
2: in
1: school.
2: The summer. Yeah,
1: right.
2: That's what. Yeah. But he is. No, we're going to be incredibly efficient with our time, and that's how we're going to gain an advantage, because we're going to be efficient. We're going to be more prepared than anybody else. And oh, by the way, he can also be. Hey, I promise you, I was there. We won. We won it last year, guys. I promise you. Just a hilarious reaction.
1: But it's not a hilarious result, I mean, because they looked legit, and he knows exactly how to kind of have the old school mentality and mesh in the new school mentality like you talked about. All right, it was some new school faces for Ohio State, but kind of an old school result. Paul Keels from Learfield on the call.
6: With the ball to the Ball State 48, Chris Henry Jr. and Brock Boyd in his receivers. Hussain will climb under center, take the snap, fake the handoff, set it as 44, pulls a trigger deep down the right side of the field, ball in the air, and it is caught in the end zone. Jeremiah Smith, 48-yard touchdown grab from Julian Sayin, and Ohio State gets their first TD of the year, leading 6-0.
1: You're going to hear a lot of that this year. Ball State falls just by 53 points yesterday to the Buckeyes.
2: I know the Heisman Trophy is always going to be looked at quarterback first, and then if quarterback doesn't have a good year, it kind of falls down. Running backs, wide receivers is going to fall like that. And I know Jeremiah Smith's name is up there in terms of one of the favorites. He's certainly inside the top 10. I just don't know how he could win a Heisman Trophy when Julian Sayin is his quarterback.
1: I agree. I understand. It's the same thing about Malachi Toney. Right?
2: Yeah.
1: Darren Mensah over at Miami, who looked fantastic in their opener. So they'll look at it and go, all right, well, you know, Malachi, 18 years old, just absolutely juking kids left and right. Should be basically a college freshman. He's coming into his second year. But is he going to get that love as a playmaker? Not quite sure. Right? One guy that will get that right now, because it's kind of a similar situation at a game that they had a tussle against Boise State. Jerry Allen from Learfield on the call. What about this 1-2 connection?
7: And back to throw. Dante steps up, wants to go down. Got him downfield. Moore. DeCorian sidesteps a play of 30. He might be able to make it. He's at the 10. He will make it to the end zone. DeCorian Moore. Right there, he just jet stopped and then took off.
1: Mikey, just tell America what you put in there. I mean, it's such a dad pun. You have
8: is
1: no
8: it really
1: kids.
8: That bad?
1: Yes, go ahead.
2: It's not good.
8: All right, after that, I typed on your screen, we will hear more of that this year.
1: Really, Dante Moore to DeCarrion Moore, we'll hear more of that. Mikey, I'm so glad that you ended up doing that, my friend.
2: Really rough first half, though, and they scored a couple of times, but they were down. I mean, Oregon, the number 2 team in the country, down at the half. Good on them for staying focused, staying in it. I guess I walked away from this game not doubting Oregon and what they're going to be this year, just maybe more impressed with Boise State as a team to kind of keep an eye on as we keep going.
1: Yeah, I think I used to overreact to week one things, right? Mm-hmm. Because, hey, you had all season long. You've been building your program for this. When you're adding 30 to 40, sometimes 50 new players on a roster, I look at week one now in 2026, Gabe, as almost a preseason game. This first game, I have no idea what to expect. It is survive in advance. And that's what Oregon ultimately ended up doing. I guarantee you, for Dan Lanning, coaches love those wins. They won't really admit it, because then they can go back and look at film today and rip the ever-living hell out of their team. Also knowing that they're 1-0. That's what's going to happen in Ann Arbor with Kyle Whittingham as they get ready for Oklahoma next week. It's what's going to happen for Dan Lanning and the Ducks after they get by Boise State.
2: Yeah, that is the coach's perfect dream, right? That, hey, we got the win. There are certainly things you can praise, because, I mean, Dante Moore, Mikey made the pun, because there's a reason.
1: Hear more of that.
2: 378 yards and 3 touchdowns, you know, absolutely when they needed him. He was able to come through in the second half. But there are a lot of correctable things for Oregon. So, hey, there are a lot of things we can work on this week, guys. Hey, we got to focus on this. We play like that again. We play like that against another Big Ten team. Guess what's going to happen? And you're going to hear a lot of that at Oregon practice this week.
1: We'll hear a lot from Heather Dinich, who I don't even think went to bed last night after that beat down in Tiger Stadium. She joins us next. Gabe Neitzel, Peter Burns, Best Week Ever, ESPN Radio.
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0: Center. A debut in Death Valley. I'm Chris Smith. First-year LSU coach Lane Kiffin did not go against new rules of the SEC and add two former NFL players to its active roster prior to their matchup against unranked Clemson. And it turns out they didn't need him.
1: Second and five, dropping back and rolling out to the right. Levitt using the legs again. Cuts on the numbers, 10 to the 5. He's bumped near the end zone. And do they call it a touchdown? Touchdown! Sam Levitt, second rushing touchdown of the night. This one goes for 13 yards. What a first half on the ground for LSU, led by their quarterback, Sam Levitt.
0: Mark Kesher with the call on ESPN Radio. Levitt finished with 113 yards on the ground and two scores while throwing for 230 and a pass TD as the 11th-ranked Tigers crushed Clemson 51-10. The 51 points are the fifth most by an LSU head coach in his team debut in program history. Meanwhile, Western Michigan's players were already on the field celebrating their five-point win over 16th-ranked Michigan when officials called for a review and ruled that there was 1 second left to play. Given the second chance, Bryce Underwood tossed a 47-yard game-ending Hail Mary TD and lifted the Wolverines over the Broncos 13-12. The Big Ten issued a statement standing by the official review, saying the Broncos defender, who was out of bounds, touched the ball before time expired. On to baseball, where Shohei Ohtani was not in the starting lineup with the Dodgers 6-5 victory over Washington as the two-way star deals with knee and biceps discomfort. Ohtani has missed three consecutive games for the first time since joining the Dodgers for the 2024 season on a 10-year, $700 million deal.
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1: There are not many scenes in college football as vibrant. A Saturday night inside a Tiger Stadium, 100,000 strong here for the start of the Lane Kiffin era at LSU.
3: The team's ready to go. They prepared a lot for this moment.
1: Direct snap, Jones runs right up the middle. Touchdown, LSU! A pump of the fist from Lane Kiffin, the new head coach here in Baton Rouge.
4: Felt like I was back at Mardi Gras. That was pretty awesome.
1: The Lane Kiffin era gets off to a tremendous start. 51 points on the board.
5: Oh, they come back with a little boozy. They did set it off in Tiger Stadium, where famously Gabe Neitzel, right before the game starts, down in one of the greatest venues in world history, in modern civilizations, is Tiger Stadium. The announcer will come up.
6: The wonders of the world list?
5: It is.
6: Man, you are waxing poetically.
5: Well, Heather Dinesh knows that the announcer comes in at the beginning of every LSU game and they say, chance of rain in Tiger Stadium? Never. That was a lie, Heather. That was a lie. Good morning.
7: Good morning. It was Niagara Falls. Guys, let me tell you something. I have been doing this for many years, let's just put it that way, and I've never seen the inside of a press box be more wet. I mean, it was like a lake in the front row of press row. It was a wild scene, but it did not deter the student section one bit. They fully embraced it.
5: 2 hours and they were well hydrated, to say the least. And listen, I think every writer showed up to Tiger Stadium looking for some type of story. And then when the downpour happened right before the game, everyone was going to say, like, I could just see them writing, Clemson rains on Lane's parade, right? Like, it was the whole, this is just the mood, the aura you've created, the karma. And my goodness, what a beatdown it was. What was it like there in Tiger Stadium?
7: Well, it was my first night game, and it was phenomenal. It was such a unique environment. It was a sellout crowd. There were over 100,000 people there, and it was just, this is what's special about college football, and my soul needed this after an off season of just lawsuits and all of these other weighty issues. It was pure college football at its best, and it was, I can't wait to go back. And I saw athletic director Virg Osbury, and he told me I'm allowed because they won, so I might do it again.
6: Well, Heather, I hope you have more games like this on your schedule, because I got bad news for you. Those lawsuits, unfortunately, are just not an off-season story. But sticking with this game, why did it go exactly according to plan for Lane Kiffin and the Tigers? What impressed you the most?
7: just how well executed and well called the game plan was. I mean, there are, forget the whole controversy about eligibility. There are 48 new players on this roster. That alone raises the question of what are these guys going to look like? They're on the field the first time together, and they look like a well-oiled machine. These guys look like a veteran team that's been playing together for months, not the summer. And I asked Sam Levitt about that. How did you guys put it all together with the distractions, you know, and the new players on the team? He said it's never even been a thought process in the building. Haven't even had to hush people about the outside noise that's been going on. And guys, I mean, you watched the game. They ran the ball so well. The offensive line paved the way. The receivers blocked. I mean, Levitt, his ability to run, clearly healthy, looked like he did 2 years ago, I guess it was, when he led Arizona State to the college football playoff in the Big 12 title. I mean, just every piece of the puzzle was functioning the way you would want a national title contender to.
5: LSU felt last night like they had become and morphed into the U in Miami of the late 80s. Everybody hates us, but they have this swagger, mm-hmm. and that's what you experienced in Tiger Stadium. On the flip side of that, Heather Dinich, Dabo even talked about, and he said in his postgame presser, the best thing about that, it's over. How do you even bounce back when people have been questioning, are you the right guy for the future of college football and the transfer portal and how it ever changes down there at a place where you've won several titles?
7: This is going to be tough for Dabo to shake unless there is some sort of miraculous, remarkable turnaround immediately. And I mean, I stand corrected. I thought these guys were going to come out and at least put up a fight and show a pulse. And it started out with a 3-0 lead, and Levitt throws that pick and some, you know, force a couple of throws maybe. And you're like, oh, this game could be interesting. And then flat outplayed them up front, more physical, the whole bit. And it was just, man, they looked lost out there. They don't have the quarterback. It's like, since Deshaun Watson and Trevor Lawrence, it's just kind of been like, where is the leader of this offense? And now people are going to say, is Dabo the right leader of this team? And I just think it's a fair question to ask at this point after such a flat opening performance.
6: Heather, while this game was just getting started, because of the delay, wrapping up at the Big House, Michigan got the miracle victory thanks to the Hail Mary at the end of the game. The Big Ten was very transparent in their review process. They put out video, put out audio to try to be as transparent as possible. Do you think because they opened up and put all that out there a couple hours after the game that this is it, or is this still going to somehow be looked into?
7: I think there are still some questions. Now, let me say this. I've watched the video. I got the email from the Big Ten, and I listened to it. And I think they made the right call. When you look back and you're able to hear the process the officials went through, they followed the rule. They watched number 18 jump out of bounds. His left foot's out of bounds when he's doing it. So the ball's dead when he touches it, because according to the NCAA rule, if it touches a player who's out of bounds, the clock stops. And before the game, the Big Ten syncs its replay cameras with the clock. That's why you have that side-by-side picture from the Big Ten that shows 1 second left. The question, though, that will probably still be asked, I have it myself, is why weren't the NBC clocks synced? I didn't understand, and I still don't, why viewers at home were seeing something different than the officials. Because if people watching the game saw what the officials were later released, I don't think we'd still be talking about this.
5: It's interesting. Heather Dinich joining us. We're talking about the Michigan-Western Michigan Hail Mary. It appeared that Western Michigan had won. They went back and looked at the player, stepped out of bounds, and first hit it, which declared the ball dead immediately. And I will say this. Mm-hmm. You guys know I'm a big, huge, huge Big Ten apologist. I, Peter Burns, the anchor of the SEC Network, love myself some Big Ten, right? Love it. I think they got this right. And the only reason why I say this is because, A, they released the audio and the video of their process. But I have experienced basketball games, Heather, in which the broadcast clock looks one way, but the actual clock itself might be 0.09 seconds or whatnot. So it might be just a sliver off. And I think what's going to come down from this is that we're no longer going to have zeros on the clock. There will be a 0.1, like there almost was in like the NBA and in college basketball right now, tenths of a second, because I mean this was probably a $50 million play when it comes down to it.
7: Well, I mean, like, here, the crazy thing is, right, we're talking about Kyle Whittingham's opener, how bad he needed a win. He needed a miracle to do it. People are rushing the field because they beat that team. I mean, the big picture here can't be lost either. They've got to play so much. I'm going to Ann Arbor this week. That's my next game. And Oklahoma. Kyle Whittingham said it. They don't play better. They're losing Oklahoma in the first quarter.
6: All right, Heather, so what's the plan for today? Because, I mean, this first weekend of college football, it's a big one, right? Like, we got more games tonight. Do you take a nap this morning and then you get ready for the games? Like, what's on the Heather Dinich docket today?
7: First, I'm trying to get the hell out of Baton Rouge. Let's start there. Then the second thing is I'm going to New York City to be with our good friend, Paul Feinbaum, tomorrow morning on Get Up from the studios there. So we're going to, like Jay-Z, on to the next one. Keep rolling here. I got to watch the Louisville Ole Miss game, which I hope is a good one, and I think it could be, but I'm very curious to see what the Ole Miss offense looks like with Lincoln. Is it Keenholz? Am I saying it right? Keenholz.
5: Well,
7: the Ohio State transfer.
5: No, hey, it's been an early morning. It's going to be interesting to see now, to just obviously Charlie Weiss and a couple of those players now, you know, went over, backed over to LSU, and now there's a whole lot of pressure, right, on Pete Golding because, hey, SEC went 15-0. This is an opportunity for them to go clean sweep on week one. But then so many of the eyes of college football are going to tune to week three right now, which is LSU going into Oxford. I think everybody wants those to have been undefeated and undefeated.
6: Yes.
5: We're going into that game, Heather.
7: Yeah, and they should be. I mean, you know, I'm not going to pick Louisville to win that game, not when you've got Trinidad Chambliss and Keevon Lacy on the other side, but you just don't know. I mean, who saw Michigan coming? That's why this sport is so fun. Somebody asked me yesterday, a young woman in the press box, she's come up, she's like, you know, why do you like this? And I'm like, because every year you think you know what's going to happen, you have no idea. The coaches don't know what's going to happen. Kyle Whittingham couldn't see that coming if he was standing right in front of it. I mean, it's just, it is so much fun, and it's anyone's game. And week one, it just has all these unpredictable storylines. So you would think they're undefeated going into that game, but I'll tell you what, I mean, you saw LSU just win the battle up front, and I think if they can both be like that, that's going to be a great game.

0: them in week three.
1: We'll see that a little bit later tonight, too. Louisville versus Ole Miss over on ABC. Heather, stay caffeinated and keep your head on a swivel, all right?
0: On it. Thanks, guys.
1: So what Heather brought up, Gabe Neitzel, is important because I've said this for a while. College football isn't dead. It just looks different.
2: Yes.
1: Okay? Everyone wants to say it's dead. I think one of the funniest things that I'm seeing right now on college football Saturdays is the Protect College Sports Act commercials that are going on. And I only say that because, yes, I know the Protect College Sports Act is something that everyone ad nauseum says, hey, we need Congress to pass. I don't know if it passes, just the way that Congress gets at it. But I think the funniest part about it is that as if a television commercial is going to change the viewpoint of a congressperson at this point about saving college sports. Like, oh, because now I get a couple of phone calls, I'm going to completely change how I feel. I was like, that's the greatest ad sale. Whoever made that ad sale about, like, call your local representative, as if that's going to make anything, is the biggest, is the greatest salesperson ever.
2: And look, in the transfer portal and NIL era, it's given a lot of teams hope. Without the transfer portal and NIL era, the University of Indiana does not win a national championship.
1: Agreed.
2: Literally the losingest program in all of college football until about halfway through last year, and they go on and win a national championship. And I think everything is just being thrown together. I think everybody's sick of the lawsuits. Everybody, you heard Heather, she was exhausted by the lawsuits at the beginning of that and so excited to have great games like we had yesterday back. If we can find a way to get these lawsuits out and get these conferences and the NCAA to actually be able to enforce their own rules. I mean, Tony Petitti was on with Ian Fitzsimmons this week on Amber and Ian, and he said, hey, I think we have the right rules. We just have to be allowed to enforce those rules. Yep. And that's where we're at. Get these lawsuits out. Other than that, it's hard to argue with how exciting the product is of college football the last handful of years.
1: There's no doubt about it. We will talk about some of the different debuts we saw that could change the college football playoff race. And more of a breakdown from Mikey, as he loved that. That was such a pun earlier. Well done. Well done. Gabe Neitzel, Peter Burns. God, we're so back. Best week ever, ESPN Radio.
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6: Cam Coleman in a slot to the right. Wide left to tight end Amari Winston. Two more receivers in slots on the left. Manning from the shotgun. Arch with the snap. Looking. Still looking. Sends it over the middle. Coleman a catch. And a touchdown. Leaping into the air, pulls it down for his first touchdown as a Texas Longhorns, a 20-yard strike.
7: The great Craig Way from Learfield on the call as Texas destroys the artist formerly known as Southwest Texas. That'd be Texas State Bobcats, 59-7. Shout out to Javonte for going with a little Paul Wall, Mike Jones, still tipping. Well done there. 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I thought Arch looked good yesterday. 4 touchdowns, did have 1 interception. Cam Coleman was great. Hollywood Smothers was awesome. Ryan Wingo. I mean, this collision course against Julian Sayin and Jeremiah Smith, week 2 in Ooh. Austin, Gabe. Ooh. Sign me the hell up, because both Ohio State and Texas hit the ground running in week 1.
8: And that's the great, I don't want to say maybe the great part of week 1 is maybe overstating, because we were just so excited that the games are back. Mm-hmm. But it kind of feels like now the games are just going to get bigger and bigger. Sure. And bigger as we continue week to week to week, just the excitement of college football in general being back. And then we just start to really build up. And again, you mentioned, so that's next week. The week after that, in week 3, we've got Ole Miss and LSU. Oh, like, yeah. There's just so many great games to be looking forward to now that it's back.
7: Oklahoma headed up to Ann Arbor. I thought John Matera and the Sooners looked good over on mm-hmm. Friday night. And so they were going to be taking on Bryce Underwood and Kyle Whittingham, who got the crazy win against Western Michigan. We're going to talk a lot more about that and what happened at the Big Ten clock situation on the 2 Hail Marys that the Wolverines won. But it's time to bring in more Mikey's for this. Let's go.
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10: All right, you guys talked about Arch's debut yesterday, so I wonder, guys, ask you, who else had a big debut yesterday that stuck out to you?
7: So, Gabe, I think if you wake up this morning in Columbia, South Carolina, you were over the moon for several different reasons. One, Lenore Sellers and the Gamecocks looked amazing against, albeit Kent State, right? I think it was 59-0. A huge debut for Kendall Briles, new offensive coordinator. I've said I think South Carolina starts the season 5-1, if not 6-0, and could be one of those dark horse college football playoff picks. But the fact of, not only do you win your opener, you look great, but when you wake up the next morning and you see your arch rival lost by 41 points when LSU just dismantled Dabo, Old Yeller Dabo and Clemson, that coffee is a lot. It hits different this morning if you're in Columbia, South Carolina.
8: Yeah, I'll tell you what, I was really impressed with Alabama and specifically Keelan Russell. Mm-hmm. I mean, so much of the talk heading into the season, okay, this is going to be a big year for Alabama. Can they make a run? Can they be a team that's going to be reckoned with? And you have to replace a guy who, yeah, debating whether or not he was a first-round pick. He went the first round. He went the top half of the first round. So replacing that is asking a lot. So for Keelan Russell, again, against East Carolina, I don't know how you could ask for a better debut. debut. 18-30, 256 yep. yards, no turnovers, and then he's their leading rusher on top of it with 86 yards and a touchdown rushing. That makes me think that Alabama is going to be ready for some of those better teams in the SEC once they get to that portion of their schedule.
7: Well, they'll get to it next week where they're going to be facing the Kentucky Wildcats. Shout out to

0: it was so tumultuous for them last year, and James Franklin no longer there. Bring in Matt Campbell. That is a pretty good, I would say, debut. If you're Penn State, you're going, okay, maybe we can make some noise this year in the Big Ten and bounce back after a very disappointing 2025.
1: How about James Franklin? 73-3 for the Hokies over in Blacksburg against VMI. That was solid. Josh Hoover for Indiana was solid as well. And Alex Golas, by the hair of his chinny chin chin, gets that win for Auburn over Baylor. Next one, Mikey, what do we got?
2: All right, you know, these walkouts are starting to become like a big thing in college football. Last week we had like Elvis running out with Memphis. I don't know if you caught yesterday.
1: With UNLV. Mullen. They got the win against Hawaii yesterday.
2: Well, the Houston Cougars yesterday came out behind like this big lowrider Cadillac that had crazy rims and was bumping. I don't know what they called it, a slab. Is that what the kids called it?
1: That's correct. That is correct. It was very, all they were missing was like Bun B coming out.
0: Is that what the kids call it?
1: I like, the only one I didn't like, I think it's, was it Eastern Michigan or somebody like that, Eastern Washington, where they have the cinder blocks, where they come out there with the sledgehammer and have to break through the cinder block. The problem is if it doesn't happen quick on a walkout, it's going to look terrible. I get the idea, but trying to like sledgehammer cinder blocks as your run out, that's tough.
0: Yeah, because what if it doesn't work right away, right? Like in your mind, you're like, oh, this is gonna look so sick, and then just, oh boy, I gotta hit it again. Yeah, that's, the simpler the walkout, the better. Don't overcomplicate these things.
1: It was impressive on so many different levels. It was good to see college football back. Georgia Bulldogs looked incredible yesterday. Faison Brandon, the new Tennessee quarterback, true freshman, he looked great in his start for Josh Heupel's team. So many different storylines to get into. We will continue to talk about it, including the 1 second heard around the world, especially in Ann Arbor. Did the Big Ten actually get it right, or this is shades of 1972 USSR Soviet Union taking on the United States? And if you don't know that story, it's one of the wildest ever. He's Gabe Neitzel. You can hit me up over on social media at Peter Burns ESPN as we continue to talk about what happened in week one and get you ready for a little NFL storylines as well. Best week ever on ESPN Radio.
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1: Everybody, and welcome to Beyond Sports. It's me, Hannah Stanley, and it is the beginning of the month. I cannot believe it's already September. Ridiculous. Crazy, crazy times. But I also cannot believe that it has been, I think, 6 full years we've known the word COVID, which means, in better news, that means I have known my guest for 6 full years. Dr. Raj Dasgupta, we were brought together when we were talking about respiratory illness and the respiratory effects of COVID, because really that's what it kind of was respiratory stuff. So anyway, first of the month, always Dr. Raj is my guest, but that was a little foreshadowing that we were talking about COVID today, because it never has gone away. We all know this. It hasn't gone away, but it's timely that we talk about it for a couple of reasons. So Dr. Raj, welcome back. Thank you for joining me again to kick off the month.
2: Oh, dude, Hannah, you're so super welcome. And, you know, before diving deep into COVID and updates and everything, you know, one of the many things I missed during the peak pandemic times was going to the movies. I gotta tell you, you know what I mean?
1: Why are you not going to the movies?
2: Well, during peak COVID, I mean, a lot of the theaters were closed and social distancing and all that kind of stuff. So
1: I see what you're saying.
2: And I'm like an 80s kid. So I grew up with summer blockbusters, Raiders of the Lost Ark, Die Hard, Back to the Future. So why am I bringing this up? So I usually don't get the chance to go to the movies as much anymore, but I saw a summer blockbuster about a couple weeks ago.
1: Which one?
2: Dude, I saw Spider-Man Brand New Day, and I'm going to tell you, it was worth every penny of the $20 that I gave to go see that movie, man. So, hey, no one's paying me to plug that movie in, but I got to tell you, I kind of teared up a little bit at the end, not to spoil it for anyone. It was not all about the action. So, yeah, I really enjoy a good, like, clapping at the end of the movie, and there was like a big clap, you know?
1: My son saw it, the rest of us haven't, but it's on my list. So, thank you. Good recommendation from Dr. Raj, saving the aisle seat. Thumbs up. But here's the article that brought this up. This is from, and by the way, Dr. Raj is out in California, but I'm going to quote an article from New York Presbyterian, different hospital, but fine institution.
2: Fine institution.
1: COVID cases are rising again. That's the headline. Here's what to know about the summer surge. We've talked about the summer surge the whole time. Well, not the first year. The first year we were just trying to get through it. But from that point forward, they were like, it's all going to be great during summer because, you know, we'll all be outside and the heat, and it's like flu. It dips during the summer. Yay, summer. And then we were like, wah, wah, that's not really a thing. It does what it wants. So here's the thing. Here's the sub headline. And again, this is New York Presbyterian, like their Health Matters Journal. COVID cases are increasing in 47 states, but severe illness remains low. So that's good and bad. But, okay, I'll say it's bad, but good. So it is increasing across the board. And this is from like a few days ago, that article.
2: Yeah. You know, it's funny. I wish when we first met each other, I was doing so many things on the news about COVID. Mm-hmm. And I want to find that hidden footage, because many of us, including me, I'll raise my hand high, the things that came out of my mouth back then. I was like, when I remember when COVID first came out, hey, couple months and everything is all good. You know what I mean? So it's just amazing how humble it is being, you know, 6-7 years out of this thing. So I always want to make, you know, tread carefully when I answer questions now. But, you know, I think the big thing is never to get anyone worried and panic. So the overall theme is, I mean, people are not dying like a human disaster or something like that. It's not the Titanic just yet. I mean, cases are kind of going up, and we kind of knew that. But the overall theme is that it's on the milder side. And, I mean, what do you expect? You know, I mean, I think one of the things are many people, and people aren't bad. They just kind of don't take COVID seriously. And I'm sure it's a big chunk of people. And there's a lot of people out there, and they're really good people. They just kind of laugh at the guidelines. You know what I mean? They're like, so it's what's going to happen eventually. It's going to catch up to you. And so we do know COVID lasts the entire year. It's not just a winter virus, but don't get me wrong. It definitely wreaks havoc during winter time, but we usually get that summer surge, and it's kind of like, you know, what is it? Kind of mid to end of summer. So it's totally expected. So, but, you know, I wanted to actually, you know, talk about cool things that are coming out, because when I think about COVID, I kind of divide it into different things that were popular during the time. And I remember when COVID first came out, we were really focusing on something called pre-exposure prophylaxis, pre-exposure. And what was that all about? Well, I feel bad saying the V word, vaccine was the biggest thing out there. You know what I mean?
1: Yeah.
2: And
1: that's all we had.
2: And, you know, it's all we had. And what was it called? Operation Warp Speed or something like that.
1: Oh,
2: you know?
1: I've forgotten all about that.
2: See, I'm doing a throwback over there.
1: What
2: so,
1: a decade these 6 years have been. Yeah.
2: Well, you know, I think the FDA just approved some vaccinations once again, you know what I mean, to kind of hit some of the new variants. And I think I'm going to hack up all the new variants because there's so many letters. I think one's called XFG, one's like BA3.2. I don't even know. I've got to look them up. But there's new, vaccines got approved again. And they're obviously for like the people at the highest risk. And what makes you high risk? Being a little bit older, having like things like diabetes and heart disease and lung disease. So, I mean, a lot of us are kind of like high risk, but so I'm glad we brought it up because, you know, this time around, everyone should be getting their annual flu shot. They're going to offer you the COVID shot again, all these other ones. So we definitely, the big thing when COVID first came out was pre-exposure prophylaxis. That was vaccines and just being a nice person. What does being a nice person mean when COVID-19 hit? You know, wearing your mask, which everyone's like, had their own opinion about that. Social distancing, which was super duper hard, and just washing your hands. It just makes common sense. I like washing my hands, you know?
1: Well, so, yeah, you're a doctor. That's part of your job.
2: Yeah. So, you know, that's what we had.
1: Yeah.
2: And after pre-exposure prophylaxis, we just went straight to like, treatment, you know what I mean?
1: Right.
2: But what I'm going to talk about in a bit, dude, is talking about this new category. That's why I think it's such a hot topic, called post-exposure prophylaxis.
1: This is where, see, we're all in line because this article is talking about this new vaccine that or new treatment vaccine, whatever it would be called, you'll explain. But yeah, this is 100% what I wanted to talk about because vaccine is a hot topic. We've talked about this before. People have very strong opinions. Although I do, God bless Dolly Parton, who just left us. She was a big help with the Moderna vaccine, getting funding for that to save lives at the beginning. She gave them millions of dollars. So it's timely that we talk about this as well, because University of Tennessee was doing a ton of work on that. However, where are we at now with this post-exposure technique or mindset?
2: Yeah. So, you know, let me just break it down real simple. So what the name says, it's post-exposure prophylaxis. So it means that you are exposed to someone who was identified as COVID, who tested positive to COVID. So, and after you're exposed to them, you are asymptomatic. You have no symptoms whatsoever, but you are like in their coughing zone, their sneezing zone. They may have just wiped their snot on your shirt. So what do? And we never had that kind of option whatsoever. Because remember, what did I say? It was pre-exposure before you go out into society.
1: Yeah.
2: How can you protect yourself? Vaccine and wearing a mask. Then we had treatment, which means that, yeah, dude, you're symptomatic. And we could kind of rehash what treatments are out there, with the classic one being Paxlovid. You know what I mean? That's okay. The brand name. And that, you know, and then what I'm talking about is now that, let's say you go to work, you're sitting next to your colleague at your wonderful desk, and that person's having a fever. She shouldn't be at work, or he shouldn't be at work. Right. And you're coughing, sneezing, and you're just like, what, 2 feet away? You know mm-hmm. what I mean? Mm-hmm. What do you? You're in the movie theater watching Spider-Man: Brand New Day, and the person next to you coughing and sneezing and says,
1: and "You don't know, but they bought their tickets a long time ago, and they didn't want to miss it because all their friends were going."
2: No, totally. And you know, and when I'm bringing up some of the fun, like little scenarios, but what are like the serious scenarios? Once if you're in a nursing home, once you're like in a long-term care facility, you know what I mean? And someone in the room next to you has COVID, and they're gonna, and that's not made up. You got to let people know when you're home if you're COVID positive. And all these people in assisted living, nursing home, long-term care, they're older, they have other medical issues. That's bad news. You know what I mean? Or I'll tell you one that I see all the time, me hanging out in the ICU and one of my residents, my patient, I just finished, you know, unfortunately putting them on the vent and intubating, like, oh my God, they're COVID positive. What do you do? You know what I mean?
1: Right. Because that's another question. So my opinion is that so few people are even testing for it. Yeah. I was sick, and it was two summers ago. So it's been two summers since I had COVID, but I was so, so very sick. I was like, this is the worst cold I've ever had. I'm in bed. I have the chills, and I'm like, oh man, I wonder if it's COVID. Sure enough. And I had like four people go, why'd you even test? And I'm like, because I need to know. I need to, like, do I have to stay at home? And I'm not calling anybody out for saying, like, it's fine. But I'm like, no, with a cold, I can still go places and I can do things. But I wanted the information. But I think my opinion is that the general consensus is we don't even need to test anymore.
2: And when this medication, I didn't even like give the name or what it does yet, but it is post-exposure prophylaxis. When it did its studies, it actually really controlled for what they call the index patient, that the person definitely had proven COVID.
1: Okay.
2: And in the study, it was someone who lived in the same house. So maybe the husband got COVID.
1: Sure.
2: The test subject was the wife. They had to live with the same person. So we know, so they made it really scientific.
1: Yeah.
2: But in the broader sense, what did the FDA indicate it for is post-exposure prophylaxis, meaning that you think someone's got it. You know what I mean? Mm-hmm. And I think this is really a very ingenious time to come up with this category of drug, because you answered a question, Hannah. Are people digging vaccines? Is vaccine rate increasing and increasing? No. You know what I mean?
1: No.
2: I think many of us out there right now probably has some kind of immunity to COVID because we caught it ourselves.
1: We had our vaccine.
2: Yeah, one of those things. You know what I mean? But I think this is the minute you say, let's give more vaccines, get one more shot. I just think you're going to get a lot of eye rolling and a lot of just hesitancy. But now it's kind of like, hey, if you think you're exposed, you have risk factors, you mean you're going to be going to a wedding next week, but you have to be asymptomatic. It's going to be in that window where you might get it, but you know you were so close to that person. They sneezed on you three times in a row. Now you have a medication. So I kind of dig the name because it kind of rolls off my tongue nicely. Sokova.
1: Okay, so that was my next thing. It is spelled like this, listeners. X-O-C-O-V-A. And I got the COVA part. I was like, well, that's for COVID. Zakova. Yeah. Okay, so it's the XO because I was like hugging kisses COVID. And by the way,
2: that is so funny. If you were to separate that, oh my God, I got to call the pharmaceutical company. Hugs and kisses from
1: COVID. Hugs and kisses, no. COVID.
2: That's funny.
1: Maybe that's how you get it, is through hugs and kisses.
2: Just to remind you. Yeah. Watch you hug and kiss, dude.
1: By the way, he is Dr. Raj Dasgupta. I am Hannah Stanley. We are already halfway through this program, which is crazy to me. But this is why you come on, because I love getting to talk about this stuff. So it's Zakova is how we are pronouncing that.
2: And I do that myself at the end, like you did. Zakova.
1: Zakova.
2: You know?
1: I know there's a shoulder swish.
2: Oh, yeah, the shoulder swish with that. Yeah. So this medication's oral. I mean, people are going to ask this. You know what I mean?
1: Yeah.
2: That makes sense.
1: Liquid, pill.
2: Yeah, it's an oral. It comes in like a little pack, like a Z pack or something, and you take it for 5 days. You take it for 5 days. You know what I mean? But you got to take it within the first 72 hours of your exposure. Exactly. Okay. You know what I mean? And I think that's good because, and of course, the key thing that everyone needs to take home from this podcast, you got to be asymptomatic. You got to have zero symptoms, because the minute you have symptoms, we're not talking about post-exposure prophylaxis.

0: laxus, that makes no sense. That's called treatment.
1: Right.
0: You got fevers and cough and a runny nose and a little diarrhea.
1: And this is not treatment. This is not treatment, dude. This goes in and fights the germs that you could already be fighting. This is a defense. Totally.
0: So, and this kind of makes a little sense to me, right? So let's say that you are exposed to someone with COVID. You may be that asymptomatic phase, and you may become symptomatic in 72 hours. And by the time you become symptomatic, that viral load is going to get bigger and bigger and bigger. And by the time you test positive, it's like, yo, that's probably one of the biggest viral loads you got. And who knows? Let's say you are someone who had pre-existing heart and lung disease and you take a turn for the worst. You know what I mean? But once again, it's not about scaring people because, I mean, I'm pretty sure I go to the gym, I do the elliptical, that if I get it, someone's going to be nice to Dr. Raj. Nothing's going to happen to me. You know what I mean?
1: More than likely. But let's say this. I'm glad that this exists for multiple reasons, but also you mentioned a wedding. So my niece's wedding is coming up and that's exciting. But if all of a sudden I get exposed to COVID and I'm like, oh, shoot, do I take my chances? Because all of the elderly people who will also be at this wedding, I've got one that's got is fighting cancer. There's multiple different really big health issues that we don't want them getting COVID on top of that. So, and certainly I don't want to be the one to bring it there. So this would be a great thing for me to do. Like, okay, well, I was exposed to COVID for sure. I need to take this med.
0: What, you know what? I mean, I'm sure Zacova is going to reach out to you now and be like, hey, Hannah, you want to be on our packaging?
1: I am a medicine influencer.
0: Well, you know, you nailed it, girl. I mean, you're going to a wedding, you're going to visit someone at a nursing home or whatever it is. You are going to lower that viral load and help out. So even, I'm sure there are some people that may turn positive afterwards or may have symptoms, but you're giving it your best shot. You don't have to get vaccinated. And it's nice now that you just have an option. Now, I'll tell you what the pain in the behind is about the medication is because there's a 72-hour window, homie. You got to have this bad boy on hand. You know what I'm saying?
1: On board.
0: Yeah. It's kind of like if you got exposed, I mean, you're going to have to make sure that you're able to get a prescription or have a doctor who just, you know, could call it in right away to get it within that 72 hours. So I think that's the tough part of it. You know what I mean? So sometimes it's called being proactive about it. So depending on your profession or who you are or when you're going, or if you know that you have a big event coming up, maybe tell your primary care physician or healthcare provider, hey, let me just have this, you know what I mean? And then just have it on hand just in case.
1: Well, because again, let's say we're at work on Friday, somebody's coughing up a storm. They're sitting next, we're in the elevator together or whatever. And now Monday comes, they're not at work. Tuesday comes out, they have COVID. Okay, great. Yeah, I was exposed 4 days ago. That didn't help me. Now I'm outside of that window for getting it. So we still need people to test and be forthright with those.
0: And let's say now you're not just Hannah, you're Hannah with rheumatoid arthritis. You're on a TNF inhibitor like Humira. Your immune system's not solid. Yeah, it all changes, you know? So that's why I want to make sure that people don't get confused with this from treatment. So if you're exposed to someone with COVID and you are symptomatic, then that's a whole different window about treatment, right? So now it's kind of like, well, how sick are you? When we talk about how sick are you, Paxlovid is still out there. That's going to be a treatment for people with COVID. Sometimes if you go to the hospital, that's when you might bump into Dr. Raj. That's where I was on TV quite a bit, was during those hospital days of Alpha Delta. And nowadays, I don't get to see many people in the medical ICU with COVID. Thank God. That makes me super duper happy.
1: Yeah.
0: You know, because remember when we were buddy-buddy, you were asking me questions like, do you put him on the ventilator? Should you give him steroids? I mean, it was really tough. And like, it always makes me sad.
1: Whether they laid on their belly or laid on their back, there were so many different treatment options and theories, and it was a scary time.
0: I'll tell you, during the tail end of this whole COVID shenanigans, like around the 24 and 25s, you know, I realized that jumping the gun and when someone has very low oxygen levels, but they're looking pretty good, you know what I mean? Maybe the best thing to do is not put them on the ventilator, you know?
1: Taking them off is harder.
0: Oh, than- taking them off and all the things that happen when you go on there, paralyzed and sedated and all this stuff. So it's just amazing how much we've learned since then. But yeah, if you go in the hospital, obviously we're thinking about the word treatment. Mm-hmm. And there were other medications that were so big during the time. I'll throw one name out there. Remember Remdesivir?
1: I did. That was the big one. You were so excited about it.
0: Man, I'm telling you, that was the drug at the time. And, you know, we didn't have many things to nail the virus itself. I know it has a stigma and some people are on board with it, some people not. But you know what? I mean, God bless trying to come up with something last minute to help out people lower that viral load. And hopefully it did more good than bad in the end. I really truly think it did. But once again, now it's like, wait a minute, it's 2026 and we have a whole new category of post-exposure prophylaxis that I really feel is going to help people out who are scared to do treatment, scared to do a vaccine, but they're still a nice person and don't want to get other people infected. So yeah. I think there's definitely a role for this. And I'm really excited to see how this is going to pan out.
1: Yeah. Now have we, that was very hard for me to say. Have we made any adjustments, changes, new research, what's going on with the vaccines for those who do want to be vaccinated for it?
0: Yeah.
1: Is it the same stuff we were dealing with before, the mRNA?
0: Yeah. So, I mean, the mRNAs, and who are those companies? Pfizer is still out there.
1: Pfizer, Moderna.
0: Has their tracer in me. I took a lot of Pfizer shots. I think Moderna is still out there. And I think there's one protein-based, like a classic vaccine that's out there. You know, when it comes to me, I mean, it's no secret because I'm always exposed and I'm always kind of like in the hospital and I have young kids. I'll get the vaccine. You know what I mean? Yeah. I'm lucky that nothing ever happens to me, but yeah, I'll probably get it because I'm, yeah. I have to say it, I'm getting a little older, Hannah, so I'm going to get it. But one thing I do want to mention is that all this research with stuff going on with long COVID, nothing has really super panned out yet. Cause that was kind of like the tail end of the pandemic was the long COVID stuff.
1: Long COVID. Here. And actually Jonathan Taves of the Chicago Blackhawks originally and the Winnipeg Jets, we'll give them some credit, retired from the NHL because of long COVID, made his way back, played a season, and then now he's formally fully retired. But yeah, that is a thing that's real and still exists, and the research continues.
0: And like one thing that was interesting, and I was kind of following this a little bit, was that everyone wanted to get the Willy Wonka ticket. What is that? Having a medication that treats long COVID, makes long COVID better, you know. So I know Paxlovid actually did a trial and it finally came to fruition that you could take Paxlovid for an extended course and it doesn't change long COVID. So I think that was interesting. You know what I mean?
1: That's interesting to know that it doesn't change it. And they admitted that, which is great.
0: Total. Well, I don't know if they were so happy about admitting it, but hey,
1: no,
0: the data's
1: out
0: there.
1: At least they weren't like, no, keep trying. Like, we'll see. Because very often, well, I won't say very often, the belief is that sometimes you don't get as forthright a solution from pharmaceutical companies as you could.
0: No, totally. But all the different supplements out there, it doesn't make a difference for long COVID. So I just wanted to mention that. Medication wise, what's still out there on the pipelines? I did a little research before our little episode today. For diabetes, the medication called metformin, I believe, is still being evaluated. So that's kind of cool because metformin is super cheap and many people may or may not benefit from it in general, but they're looking at it for long COVID. So I dig that. Medication called naltrexone is getting like studied. And I think, I don't know much about where we are with trials or anything like that.
1: And what does that do?
0: Trexone. So naltrexone, I mean, if I were to use it on a patient, would be for more like alcohol abstinence. And some people will take it if they had too much opioids involved and they're kind of getting a little overdosed.
1: Okay.
0: So does the mechanism of action of naltrexone directly relate to long COVID? I don't see it one dimensionally, but it's there. They're studying it. But the one I wanted to mention was that, and I think you're going to roll your eyes and like it had to be, all those GLP-1 agonists, you know what I mean?
1: Mm-hmm.
0: And I think the one that's getting studied, and I think it's semaglutide is the one getting studied right now, you know? And I think that category of drugs, for those who don't know, are kind of like those Ozempic type drugs. Yep.
1: But those have, and again, not the doctor he is. He's Dr. Raj Dasgupta. I'm Hannah Stanley. But what I read a lot about this, because you and I have these conversations, those have such, and GLP-1 class drugs have such ongoing anti-inflammatory properties, it seems, that this is what they're like, boy, we've been fighting inflammation for forever. This is

0: This is going to be not the magic pill or the magic bullet, but it's going to be something that at least is going to help with so many other things that cause this inflammation. So we're now like, okay, body, you can relax. Now, like, we've got this. Now you can work on the other stuff, because inflammation is bad. And none of us, no one talked about inflammation until like 5 years ago.
1: And, you know, and let's just bring it back to what these category of drugs really became famous for.
0: Yeah.
1: You know, overweight and obesity and diabetes, right? Mm-hmm. And we knew that from like early in COVID days that people who are over and obese have more inflammation. Yep. And these drugs help you lose that excess weight and obesity. And they also, we knew that poorly controlled diabetics did poorly. So I guess the question with these categories of drugs are, is it because of the direct effect of these drugs itself, mm-hmm. or you're just getting the benefits of treating the diabetes and right. the excess weight? You know what I mean? But well, you know, excess, at least they're making an effort. At least they're making an effort. You know what I mean?
0: Yeah, and you might as well, if you've got something that's working so well on so many other things, like while we're at it, let's see if it works for this as well. The other thing with overweight and obese, and yes, that goes hand in hand with diabetes, is the respiratory issues that come with it. And COVID is a respiratory illness. And so this is where I'm like, well, that makes total sense. But the difference is, what is the difference between COVID that you and I have had and we get over it in, let's say, 10 days, 5 days, and long COVID? What are those symptoms typically?
1: Yeah, I mean, and that's the hardest part, because, I mean, no matter which way you cut the bread, it's still a diagnosis of exclusion, which makes it so hard. And I can't even begin to imagine how many doctors and healthcare providers people have seen. And there is a stigma around it now that, oh, you know, I mean, you're kind of making up those symptoms. They're kind of mm-hmm. categorizing it. And I feel bad, because, you know, my wife's a rheumatologist. Oh, it's just fibromyalgia. It's just irritable bowel syndrome. You know what I mean? They're kind of clumping it there. But, you know, I have friends, colleagues that suffer from it. It's there. And it always kind of makes me tear up. I can't tell you beyond what's kind of common sense, you know what I mean?
0: Yeah.
1: Diet, exercise, better sleep, I mean, and things that I wish I could give you something else. But hey, you know, maybe this is a COVID. Who knows? Maybe that's they're gonna have to start studying long COVID with this, man. You know.
0: Well, I think that what we've learned today, and Dr. Rajesh Gupta, my guest, I'm Hannah Stanley, in the 2 minutes we have remaining, is that, one, if you feel like you have COVID, you should test to see if you have COVID.
1: Oh,
0: to
1: yeah.
0: make you a better human in the world, not exposing people who might have extenuating circumstances. And also that if you have been exposed and you know this, communicate readily with your doctor, or even more so if you have someone in your home or that you caretake of that is at higher risk. Zocova is potentially a really good option, something that you should discuss with your doctor, not Dr. Raj. He's my doctor. he's like, I am not. I am your guest.
1: Hannah, I would take care of you for nothing, dude. You're my bud, dude.
0: But this might be something that, depending on your needs, might be something you want to have on hand just in case. Because again, if you're around people, like you said, if you have an elderly parent that you're caretaking for, you're going to a nursing home, you work around people who might be at higher risk. Even people you don't know have higher risk. That happens too. So Zocova is what we are talking about. Dr. Raj Desgupta, my guest today. And we've only got 3 shows left for the rest of the year. I cannot believe it.
1: Oh, no.
0: Flown. It is flown, Dr. Raj. All right. It is Hannah Stanley here. It's Beyond Sports. And I will talk.

0: is hired. The Good Karma Sports Recruitment Show. 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You're in the right spot. And now, here's your host, Kyle Wallace.
1: Hello and welcome into Hire, the Good Karma Sports Recruitment Show, where we introduce you to the people, the opportunities, and the culture, which makes Good Karma Sports a special place to build your career. I'm your host of Hire, Kyle Walls, and today we have two great conversations for you as I will be joined by Danny Zetterman, Director of Content for Good Karma Sports. Danny will discuss his role at Good Karma Sports and the two roles he is currently hiring for in Milwaukee for a full-time producer and a digital content creator. Those roles are special to me because you'll have a chance to work with me every single day. Also, we will be joined by another teammate who is local to the Milwaukee market. That is Eric Davison. Eric Davison is the Director of Research and Special Projects here at Good Karma Sports. We will ask Eric the big eight questions about growth, culture, and teamwork and discuss his journey through Good Karma Sports. That's all coming up next right here on Hired, a Good Karma Sports recruitment show.
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1: Welcome back into Hired, a Good Karma Sports Recruitment Show, and I am so excited to be joined by Danny Zetterman, Director of Content for Good Karma Sports. Danny is here to discuss two roles we have here in Milwaukee, a full-time producer role and a digital content creator role he is hiring for. Danny, thanks for joining us here today. How you doing?
2: I'm doing great, Kyle. Thanks for having me on. I appreciate being one of the first guests of the first episode of Hired under the Good Karma Sports brand name.
1: Yes.
2: Thanks for having me.
1: Yes, yes, yes, Danny. So happy to have you on the first official Good Karma Sports Hired edition. Now, Danny, let's just get right into it. I first want you to start with, what is your role here with Good Karma Sports?
2: So I'm the director of content for Good Karma Sports. So basically, I oversee all content that we put out, whether it's in the radio space, the audio space, the digital space, the podcast space, you name it. We have some amazing teammates creating amazing content on a daily basis, almost 24 hours a day. My job is to work with those teammates and how we can make things better, how we can satisfy our partners' needs. At Good Karma Sports, we always want to take care of our fans, our partners, and our teammates. My number one job is to take care of all those people, and I focus on the fans. What kind of content are we putting out there to get the fans engaged and to help amplify our partners' messages?
1: I love it. I love it. I love it. If you have any complaints about anything said on any of our Good Karma Sports radio stations, you can always complain to Danny. But Danny, can you talk a little bit about your journey through GKS? Because I know it's very unique because you didn't start as a GKS teammate.
2: No, actually. So I was a Disney teammate. I office in Chicago. I've been a member of the ESPN Chicago team since February of 2006. We were owned by Disney, and then Good Karma Brands at the time came in and bought us from Disney, and we became part of Good Karma Brands, which obviously is now Good Karma Sports, back in 2018. So I've been a member of the team since 2018. I was a executive producer. Then I worked my way up to director of content in Chicago. And from there, I became the director of content for Good Karma Sports. Which is an amazing thing because I get to work with all our markets, all the different talent, all the different producers on ways that we create content. And every market's different. Every fan base has different likes and dislikes. And for me, it's really fun because no 2 days are alike. And I get to work with some amazing people like you, which I feel very fortunate to do.
1: Oh, you don't need to do that, Danny. You're my leader, my boss. You don't need to kiss up to me.
2: And listen, there's no kissing up, Kyle. I've told you this off the air. I tell you it on the air right now with fans listening. I think you're a tremendous talent. Actually, when they asked me to do this, and I know that you're the host of the show, I got super nervous.
1: Oh,
2: I'm like, listen, I talk to Kyle in the hallways all the time. I don't know about talking to him on the air.
1: Oh, when it comes to Hired here, a Good Karma Sports show, I'm good. I'm not going to come at you for any of your takes or any of your likes with the Chicago Bears. We'll keep that rivalry on the side right now because we're all part of the Good Karma Sports team. And talking about that, a lot of exciting things here going on with Good Karma Sports. Why is now an exciting time for somebody to want to join our team?
2: Oh, I think it's awesome. First of all, you know, we just celebrated. This week is actually the celebration of our 29th anniversary. It's an amazing story. Good Karma Brands, Good Karma Sports, and it's great. And I think, you know, what's really my favorite thing about this company, and I've worked for a bunch of media companies, is that we literally can do anything we want to do. We have opportunities. If we're creative, if we're driven, if we're motivated, the sky's the limit. There's nothing that we can't do, whether it's creating content, partnering with teams, partnering with businesses in the community, whatever we want to do, however we want to do it, to get the message out there, we have the opportunity to do it. I think right now is such an exciting time to join Good Karma Sports because we're innovators. We do things differently than a lot of other companies. We do things our way. It's really exciting, especially in the content realm. You know, we used to be radio stations. We're not just radio stations anymore. We do things on the radio. We do things on

0: 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It's just, it's an exhilarating time to be in this business and to work for this company.
1: We are speaking with Danny Zetterman, Director of Content for Good Karma Sports. And let's get to the main reason why you are here today, Danny. It is talk about some exciting opportunities we have here with Good Karma Sports, specifically here in the Milwaukee market. You have two roles you are hiring for. Let's first talk about the full-time producer role you're hiring for here in Milwaukee. What exactly will they do as a full-time producer at ESPN Milwaukee?
0: So producer is close to my heart. I was a lifelong producer. That's how I got into this business. It's all I ever wanted to do. I think being a producer is the engine behind a show. So you host a show with Ben Brust every day on ESPN Milwaukee, ESPN Madison, and Beaver Dam. Your show is phenomenal. There is somebody that the fans don't hear from. Once in a while, they open their mic, and that's the producer. That's the behind-the-scenes person that helps put the show together, helps organize things, helps make sure we're talking about what the fans want to hear, make sure we have all the sound and the video, make sure that you and Ben have the partner reads and the way that we're going to satisfy partner integrations into our show. That person I consider the engine of the show, and that person has a lot of plates in the air. It is very rare to have a full-time producer role open. They're highly coveted jobs, and we've got one right now to come in to ESPN Milwaukee and work with one of our great shows and help make it better. Focus on Milwaukee sports, focus on sports, focus on entertaining the fans, and I think it's a really, really great opportunity. We're looking for somebody that really loves content. If you're a Packers fan, if you're a Brewers fan, if you're a Bucks fan, if you're a Badgers fan, obviously that's a plus. It's not a necessity, but what we want is people that know what good content is, know how to create good content, and want to work with some really creative people on an everyday basis to have a great time and churn out content that our fans are just going to want to consume.
1: Oh, that just sounds like a very exciting role. Now, Danny, when you picture the ideal person for this role, what qualities immediately come to mind?
0: I think one thing I look for is organization, right? To be a behind the scenes person that keeps the show moving, you have to have a couple key traits. Organization's one of them. Another one is to be an amazing listener. I always felt like as a producer, my number one job was to listen. I'm the first member of the fan club that's tuning in every day. If I'm not entertained, the fans aren't entertained. If I'm having a great time, the fans are having a great time. So it's to listen. It's to communicate. Talk to the host. What do we need? What do we have? What are we hitting the mark? Are we missing the mark? You have to stay on top of things from a partner execution standpoint. Obviously, we have partners that want to be part of the show and advertise with us and get their message out. How are we best doing that for our partners and satisfying our fan needs? Part of it is being a psychologist, because they're working with hosts that have good days, that have bad days, that have ups, that have downs, and they're working in a close-knit team. Being a producer is just such an exciting thing. And, you know, I think what we look for are people that have those skills. I think it helps to be kind of a type A personality, because like I said, you're the engine of the show. And you need to be a driving force of this is what we need to do. This is what we need to talk about. This is hitting the mark. This isn't. But if you have some of those skills, all those skills, you know, it just is about passion and understanding what it takes to create good content on a daily basis.
1: Again, that makes me really, really juiced and jazzed and excited, just because I understand the opportunity somebody will have to join just a great company with Good Karma Sports, but also just a great culture with ESPN Milwaukee, specifically being here in Milwaukee. And this is a dream job for a lot of folks. So be able to have a full-time position right here in the state of Wisconsin, talking about the Badgers, talking about the Packers, talking about the Bucks, talking about all things Milwaukee like the Brewers. It is so exciting. So it's cool that we're hiring for a full-time producer role here at ESPN Milwaukee. Now, on the other side, we're also hiring for a digital content creator. Now, Danny, can you talk about that awesome opportunity and what that all does entail?
0: Yeah, this is awesome. Like I said, Kyle, to have two full-time roles open at ESPN Milwaukee at one time is unheard of. And I think, like, it's such a great opportunity for two people to come in and really make an impact and difference. Like I said earlier in the conversation, we're not just radio stations anymore. Nowadays, everything's on YouTube, on Twitch, on video streams. It's on social media. The digital content creator is going to come in, and they're going to work closely with our content teams, with our sales teams, with our marketing teams to execute partner integrations. They're going to create sponsored content. They're going to come in. They're going to capture. They're going to create. They're going to edit live streams and engaging content from ESPN Milwaukee. They're going to post it on social media and our other digital platforms. This person's going to go out to live games, and they're going to catch footage at Brewers games or Packers games, at Buck games. They're going to get to create original content. The opportunity is endless. I know everybody wants to be a content creator. If you go on any social media platform, there are so many people that want to dip their toes into creating content. We're giving someone an opportunity to create content for ESPN Milwaukee and to be surrounded by our wonderful talent and our amazing teams in the Milwaukee area. This literally is a once in a blue moon job.
1: Absolutely really is. And it really is a unique opportunity to create content here for ESPN Wisconsin. Now, is this role where someone needs to have years of experience working in sports, or is this something where somebody can be fresh out of college?
0: I'm not going to say fresh out of college unless this person has an amazing, resume tape that they're going to send in and that blows me away. I want someone with a little experience that knows what he or she is doing, somebody that's been around sales and marketing and kind of understands the marketing side, because this isn't just creating content. This isn't just putting things on Instagram or TikTok or YouTube. This is about how are we going to get with our partners to satisfy their needs. If a partner comes in and their number one objective is to sell windows, we need to create content that's going to help them sell windows while engaging our fans and entertaining. So someone right out of school maybe has that skill set to do it, but I think it's more in line with somebody that understands the space a little bit. Now, there's no requirements that you have to have years and years of experience, but I think that would be beneficial for whoever's applying to kind of have an idea of what we're doing and not just love content and not just love sports.
1: Sounds fantastic. Now, Danny, how can someone stand out during their interview process?
0: I think be honest. For me, I'm a person that really likes honest communication. I like somebody that's straightforward, somebody that's blunt. I look for somebody with a personality. Now, these aren't front-facing jobs. And when I say front-facing jobs, I mean, if you're the digital content creator, you're not going to necessarily be in front of the camera. If you're the producer, you're not necessarily going to be on a microphone. But we want people with big personalities, because when you're creating content, you need to be in that space of creativity. You need to be able to point and shoot and direct and get people to do what you need them to do at a certain time. So have a nice personality, have a big personality, be honest, be conversational, engage with me, have questions to ask in the interview process. And most importantly, when it comes to the digital content creator role, have some examples of work you've done that is absolutely fantastic, that blows me away, that I have to say, can you do this for us?
1: We are speaking with Danny Zetterman, Director of Content for Good Karma Sports here on Hire. Just a couple more for you here, Danny, before we let you go. Can you just tell me what's the coolest thing you would say it is about these roles that folks will be able to do?
0: Boy, there are so many cool things. I think one of the coolest things is the people you get to work with. You get to work with incredibly hungry, driven people that are passionate about what they do. We say at Good Karma Sports, we get to do this. We never say we have to do it. We get to. And I really believe that. For me personally, you know, you mentioned somebody that earns the role of the full-time producer being a dream come true. Not to make this about me, but I'll never forget the day that I got offered a full-time role at ESPN Chicago, calling my dad and crying like I won the Super Bowl because it was a dream come true. We get to go to work every day where we're talking about the Brewers, the Bucks, the Packers. We're engaging with teammates that want to do the same thing, that are passionate about it. You know, we're not sorting mail at the post office. Not that there's anything wrong with that, but our roles are just fun and exciting and exhilarating. And we get to do things and work in sports that literally is a dream job for so many people. And I think that's the coolest thing that we get to do, is surround ourselves with like-minded people that have the same hunger and same passion for working in the sports industry.
1: Danny, here it is. Last question for you. What is something folks listening should know about the GKS culture, which makes it so unique?
0: I think the word you said is culture. It is an amazing, amazing culture. It starts at the top with our CEO, Craig Karmazin. He is transparent. He is honest. You hear him on Sunday Karma all the time. But even in the hallways, if you ask him a question, he'll give you an answer. I love the transparency and the honesty that Craig brings, and that, you know, trickles down through every office and every manager. We have core values at Good Karma Brands that are incredibly important to us. It's be honest, work hard, over deliver, listen, teamwork, follow through. Those aren't just, you know, words on a piece of paper. They actually mean something to all our teammates, and all our teammates buy into those core values, which makes this a great place to work. And it also makes it a place that thrives and excels and really goes the distance to be the top sports brand in the market.
1: Thank you so much for joining us here today on Hire, Danny.
0: Thanks for having me, Kyle.
1: Yes, sir. Again, a special thank you to Danny Zetterman, Director of Content for Good Karma Sports, for joining us here today to discuss two roles we are hiring for right here in Milwaukee, my home base. Very special roles to me because I will get to work with these individuals very, very closely. We are hiring for a full-time producer here at Good Karma Sports with ESPN Milwaukee, and also a digital content creator here with ESPN Wisconsin. Two very, very exciting roles. And if you do have interest in applying, make sure you visit goodkarmasports.com/careers. 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When we come back, we'll be joined by a man who has worked at Good Karma Sports for 28 years. Eric Davidson, who is the Director of Research and Special Projects. He'll talk about his journey through Good Karma Sports and share his experiences. Coming up next, this is Hired, a Good Karma Sports recruitment show.
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1: Hello and welcome back in to Hired, a Good Karma Sports recruitment show. Now I am so excited to be joined by Eric Davidson, who is a Director of Research and Special Projects here at Good Karma Sports. He is here to go through the Big Eight questions and talk about growth, culture, and teamwork in his journey through Good Karma Sports. Thank you so much for joining us here today on Hired, Eric.
3: Thank you for having me, Kyle.
1: No, absolutely, Eric. Let's get right into it. I've known Eric for a long time, basically since I was an intern here. So that is, we're almost 20 years since I've gotten the chance to work with Eric, so I know today is going to be a phenomenal show where he gets to talk about his journey. But let's start with, what do you actually do at Good Karma Sports, and what would surprise people about your role, Eric?
3: What I primarily do as Director of Research and Special Projects is tell stories about the type of audience we reach to our advertising partners. So that could be working with different research tools and different research companies that do surveys in the Milwaukee area or the Chicago area, or the Los Angeles area, and really helping use numbers and data to tell stories. Because there's three things that make any advertising campaign work. You need to reach the right audience, they need to hear a really good message, and they need to have enough frequency of that message. So a lot of my work is resulting around telling stories about who our audience is.
1: Fantastic, fantastic. Now, Eric, when did you realize Good Karma Sports was a little different from other companies? Because have you been here since day one almost?
3: Not day one, but pretty close. Uh-huh. I've been here for nearly 28 years. Whew. So I would say pretty early on, I realized we were unique and different. We were, you know, we've grown a lot, but we still remain that nimble company that can adapt on the fly and look at opportunities that are exciting. And I think that's different from a lot of companies out there.
1: What I believe is just so special about Good Karma Sports and just your journey overall is the fact that you and so many other people have been here for so long. I mean, you said you've been here 28 years. The company just turned 29 this year in August. So I think it's just so exciting, the longevity. Even for me, I've been around for 18 years. Like I started in 2019. So I've been around 17 years as an intern and then came back in 2016, and I've been around for a decade. It just flies by when you're having a great time and great culture.
3: Oh, agreed. And I started out, in sales. Back when we launched our ESPN Madison, it wasn't ESPN Madison back then. It was, FM Sports Talk 100.5. It was what it was called. But, I love the different journey of just the different roles you can have here. And I'm sure you've had many different roles as well.
1: Yeah, absolutely. Absolutely. There's so many different evolutions and growth as well. Now, Eric, which Good Karma Sports core value do you live out most in your role and how?
3: I would say teamwork. You know, working with different stakeholders throughout the company, whether it's our marketing consultants, whether it's our content team, to try to figure out what they need from our research and the special project side. And, you know, teamwork is so critical here. We are a team sport at Good Karma Sports. Good Karma Sports is a team sport, is our saying. Mm-hmm. And I would say teamwork is the most important one in terms of what I live out every day.
1: Absolutely, absolutely. Again, we're joined by Eric Davidson, Director of Research and Special Projects here at Good Karma Sports, as he talks about his journey through Good Karma Sports over the years. Now, Good Karma Sports talks a lot about growth. How have you grown here, either personally or professionally, Eric?
3: I've grown both tremendously, personally and professionally. Professionally, I came out here to Madison, Wisconsin in 1998. I was fresh out of college. I didn't know how to sell radio advertising. I didn't know how to do any of that, but I wanted to be a part of a business that was going to be launched from the scratch, launched from scratch. And it was such a good growth opportunity to be in sales, to learn about different business owners, to learn about different types of businesses and advertising partners that we worked with. And I feel like I developed a whole business acumen just from being in sales as a marketing consultant and learning about different partners, you know, whether it's the owner of a transmission shop or the CMO of a bank. And I think that was incredible. Personally, I've grown a lot too. You have to learn to deal with rejection a lot. And that was very hard for me as a younger person. It's still not easy for me.
1: Same here, Eric. Same here.
3: But personally, there's been tremendous growth as well. So it's a great company to really get on the bus for, because we may not know what exact seat you're going to sit on the bus long term, but if you get on the bus and you're the right type of person, we're going to find a bright place for you.
1: Absolutely. I think that's the key thing, the right type of person, because, again, we talked about culture, and that's what helps the culture thrive. Now, Eric, I do want to ask you a question because of the wealth of knowledge that you have being here basically almost since the beginning. When you came, you decided to join 28 years ago. What did you envision that it would be like, and how did that really just change over the last 28 years?
3: Wow. I envisioned it would sales and being a marketing consultant would be a lot easier than it was.
1: Yeah.
3: We launched a station with Howard Stern on the radio and sports talk all day, and where I grew up out east, that was like the king format. But here, we were a brand new station. We didn't have years of history, so it was a rude awakening at first, because I'm like, oh, this is going to be really, really hard. But it was so rewarding, and seeing the growth we have now and the relationships we have with ESPN and our different other publishers that we work with, it's really cool to have been here from, you know, near day one when we were the little engine that could, to being a much bigger engine that still could.
1: Absolutely. And I think even for you, you just talked about you guys were called FM 100.5 in Madison before it was ESPN Madison. So I think it's just so cool to be here so early and to really see the evolution and see the growth. And even through, you know, I think about my times here and where we were at for our office, right? When I first started back in 2009, when I was an intern, we had a small little studio over there off of
3: Jefferson.
1: Jefferson. Yeah. Small studio off of Jefferson for us down to be in the Third Street Marketing Hall and in the bustling place and have 620 WTMJ as our sister station and have just these large studios. It's just incredible to just see that growth over the last 20 years.
3: Well, before that, when we launched the station, our office was behind a Walmart in a small little shed in Waukesha.
1: Oh, wow, the shed.
3: In 2004.
1: I've heard Bill Johnson, did he have to go to the shed?
3: Yes, he did.
1: I heard about Bill Johnson.
3: No AC in the summer. It was hot.
1: So I've heard. I'm glad. I don't know if my generation was built for that. So thank y'all to the pioneers who were able to thug it out for us so we can be in this beautiful facility that we have here today.
3: It is a great facility. We are so fortunate.
1: We really are. We really are. Now, Eric, what kind of teammate really thrives here at Good Karma Sports?
3: I think someone that is adaptable and curious. I think those are two critical qualities. Adaptability, because things are always changing here and, you know, we're constantly growing. So if you can, you know, embrace that and grow with it, I think you have a tremendous advantage. And I think being curious, just because things have always been done a certain way doesn't mean that they're the right way to do things. So being curious, always asking questions. How can I make this process better? What can we do differently? I realize this is how it's always been done, but is there a better way? People who ask those types of questions, I think, tend to do well here, along with exhibiting all of our core values of being honest, working hard, listening, following through, over-delivering, and teamwork.
1: Absolutely, absolutely. Again, we're speaking with Eric Davison, Director of Research and Special Projects here at Good Karma Sports. Just a couple more here for you, Eric. Who helped shape your career here?
3: So many people. I want to give a shout out to Larry Cohen, though, who was the gentleman who taught me how to be a marketing consultant back in 1998 when I had no clue out of college. Sales, that's scary. That's hard. He believed in me and really gave me a framework to kind of how we handle our sales process here that has helped me in so many aspects of life. Along with Craig Karmazin, our CEO, Steve Palatino, our president. I would say those three.
1: Absolutely. Three individuals that I'm sure made a huge impact on you. Now, what's the moment you're most proud of during your time at Good Karma Sports?
3: There are so many. I think when we first started working closely with ESPN and, you know, when we got ESPN in Madison, it was such a rewarding experience because that's what we wanted from day one. It took many years to get it, but that moment kind of signified, wow, we've really made something happen here. we've really made something happen here.
1: That's awesome. Now, how long did it take for you guys to get that? And was ESPN already in Madison, or were you just trying to bring it and introduce
3: it? They were already in Madison. Oh. Yeah, so they were with an existing affiliate. I don't remember exactly the year we got it in Madison, but it was it was more than 10 years.
1: Okay. Oh, wow. That's fantastic that finally got to see it come through. So that's excellent.

0: apply because, you know, we are only as good as our people.
1: I think that is fantastic. We are only as good as our people. Eric Davison, thank you so much for joining us here today on Hired.
0: Thank you, Kyle.
1: Again, a special thank you to Eric Davison, Director of Research and Special Projects here at Good Karma Sports. And like I said, phenomenal conversation hearing about Eric's journey. He's been here for almost 28 years. So hearing his journey through Good Karma Sports was fantastic. I've known him for 17 years. And so it was really cool to be able to hear the history of Good Karma Sports, but also his experience along the way. Now, when we come back, we'll recap today's show. This is Hired, a Good Karma Sports recruitment show.
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1: Welcome back into Hired, a Good Karma Sports Recruitment Show. I am your host of Hired, Kyle Wallace, and what a phenomenal show we had for you here today. Thank you so much to Danny Zetterman, Director of Content for Good Karma Sports, for joining us here today, talking about his career journey, but also talking about the two roles we are hiring here at ESPN Milwaukee when it comes to the full-time producer role and the digital content creator role as well. He was a wealth of knowledge, and he also let you know exactly what he's looking for when he's hiring for the position. And also thank you so much to Eric Davison, Director of Research and Special Projects, for joining us here today on Hire. He discussed his journey through Good Karma Sports. He shared a wealth of knowledge that he had. He's been working here for 28 years. So it was such a great conversation to speak with someone who has seen so much growth during their career and time at Good Karma Sports. But thank you so much for joining us today on Hired, a Good Karma Sports recruitment show. Until next time, we'll talk to you later.
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0: This is SportsCenter. A debut in Death Valley. I'm Chris Smith. LSU coach Lane Kiffin did not go against the new rules of the SEC and had two former NFL players to its active roster prior to their matchup against unranked Clemson. And it turns out they didn't need him.
1: Second and five, dropping back and rolling out to the right. Levitt using the legs again. Cuts on the numbers, 10 to the 5. He's bumped near the end zone. And do they call it a touchdown? Touchdown! Sam Levitt, second rushing touchdown of the night. This one goes for 13 yards. What a first half on the ground for LSU, led by their quarterback, Sam Levitt.
0: Mark Hescher with the call on ESPN Radio. The 11th-ranked Tigers crushed Clemson 51-10. Levitt finished with 113 yards on the ground and two scores while throwing for 230 and a pass TD, joining Jaden Daniels and Joe Burrow as the only LSU players with 200 pass yards and 100 yards rushing in a game over the last 30 seasons. Meanwhile, Western Michigan's players were already on the field celebrating their 5-point win over 16th-ranked Michigan when officials called for a review and ruled that there was still 1 second left to play. Given the second chance, Bryce Underwood tossed a 47-yard game-ending Hail Mary TD and lifted the Wolverines over the Broncos 13-12. The Big Ten issued a statement standing by the official review, saying the Broncos defender, who was out of bounds, touched the ball before time expired. On the baseball, where Shohei Ohtani was not in the starting lineup for the Dodgers' 6-5 victory over Washington, as the two-way star deals with knee and biceps discomfort. Ohtani has missed three consecutive games for the first time since joining L.A. for the 2024 season.
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0: 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Peter Burns.
1: Hello, Peter. I'm going to need you to go ahead and come in on Sunday, okay? Thanks.
0: Courtney Cronin.
2: Courtney. 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
4: 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Unless you're driving, WBU 10 and 2. Make sure you're safe on this fine Sunday morning. He is Gabe Neitzel in for Courtney Cronin. I am Peter Burns. And, oh, we're so back, Gabe. We are so, so back as week one of college football is in the books, except for a couple games tonight. 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All right. We've seen the games. We've talked about it. Had Heather Dennett show up a little bit earlier today. Courtney Cronin was talking about her Hoosiers. So let's go through, Gabe, and have our three biggest takeaways from week one. We'll start kind of going 3-2-1, and we'll go from there. I'll let you go first here as a kind man that I am here. Javonte, let's go.
0: Number three.
5: My number three is I came away incredibly impressed with Boise State yesterday. I think they are going to be a capital P problem in the new look Big 12 this year. Yes, they didn't come away with the victory, but to go into Oregon, who has one of the Heisman Trophy favorites in Dante Moore, and Moore showed why, had the heroics in the fourth quarter, threw for almost 400 yards, three touchdowns, including the game winner there in the fourth quarter. But for Boise State to go in, have a lead at halftime, and to be in this one late into the fourth quarter, I couldn't help but walk away being impressed.

0: by what Boise State did in that game. Yeah. And I think that they are going, this is not going to be the last time, I think, that we hear from Boise State all season long. I mean, they were, Peter, they were 24 and a half point underdogs going into that game, and having that lead in the fourth quarter, it didn't make me think less of Oregon, because I think they're going to be fine. It made me more impressed with Boise State.
1: It gave me a little bit of pause from Oregon at how much are they going to miss having Will Stein, who looked great as the in his debut as the new coach over Kentucky. Kenny Minchie looked great. Joe Sloan and that whole crew had a great play call for the Wildcats. So big win in Lexington for them. But it's a perfect win for Dan Lanning, because now he can go out there and rip his whole team to shreds, but he realizes they're 1-0 versus what I think we'll look back at as a pretty good team. All right, next one for you.
2: Number two.
0: My number two, I went with Kurt Cignetti, man. Like, I just, with Indiana, they have been flying so much under the radar with all the different stories this offseason in college football. Heck, even within their own conference, right? Everybody's loving Ohio State. Understandably so. That's an incredibly talented team that they have in Columbus. It, Michigan, with a lot of the drama, the ups and downs, everything that they're dealing with. Heck, even probably in storyline-wise, they're probably behind Penn State and Oregon as well. But then what do? Hey, new quarterback, not a problem. They step up and they're just absolutely dominant yesterday with Josh Hoover. You know, just kind of light work for Hoover. Only needed 16 passes to throw for 4 touchdowns, including probably one of the images of college football all year, throwing a touchdown pass with his nose bloodied after a face mask penalty and his helmet got ripped off. He is just bleeding from the nose. Didn't matter. Still threw the touchdown pass. And I mean, he's just lighthearted after the game, talking about how they won the national championship. Didn't see the banner though. He wasn't in the stadium. They're back in the locker room when that thing was unveiled inside the stadium earlier in the day. So Indiana, despite being the defending national champs, somehow flying under the radar with all these other stories we have going on in college football.
1: 17 straight wins for the Hoosiers, and Hoover right there, 4 touchdowns, only 3 interceptions. That dog will hunt. Coming in at this one.
2: Number one.
0: My number one. What's going to be next for Dabo Swinney and Clemson? Because this seemed to be a referendum. Not that he needed to go in and necessarily win that game, because that's so hard to do at night in Death Valley, at LSU. But they just did not look like they belonged on the same field as Lane Kiffin and the Tigers last night. And the ACC has got a perception issue to begin with behind the Big Ten and SEC. And last night did not do them any favors. I understand, yes, they're an unranked team. But still, this is supposed to be one of the best teams in the ACC with one of the best coaches in the ACC. And yet it feels like they are falling further and further behind almost every time we see Clemson in a big time situation like this.
1: I think you nailed it. For Dabo Swinney, that felt like the old Yeller thing, where you're just like, it's about that time. You stop giving the dog its medicine. You're just like, let's enjoy what we had right here. I said it last week, and I still firmly believe it. Think this will be the last year that Dabo Swinney's over at Clemson. I think they'll look over at what's happening over Virginia, look at Tony Elliott, say, hey, you're inside the family. You played here. You're a coordinator for a while. Come here. Save this program and be a little bit forward thinking. All right, that was Gabe's top three takeaways from week one. I will start with number three as well.
2: Number three.
1: All right, after what happened in the Michigan game last night and the Hail Mary, looks like Western Michigan wins it, then no, they look back at the clock. They got 1 second left. Michigan inexplicably gets the Hail Mary. They win. Every conference, Gabe, needs to adopt what the ACC already does. You were kind of giving them hell for saying, hey, they're not really competitive. One of the things I do think they do great job is giving us live video and audio access to the replay booth. They did it last year and it was amazing. Let us hear what the officials are looking at, like what standards they're applying, how they reached a final decision. We got cameras in locker rooms, microphones on coaches, analysts describing everything. I don't need a rules analyst to tell us what happened. Just tell us what happened. It's the biggest ruling of the game being decided and everybody goes silent. I don't need that, right? Like, replay is built for to get it right and create clarity and confidence. So stop hiding the process, open the booth, turn on the microphones, and let everybody kind of hear the truth.
0: And with the rules analysts, they're just kind of guessing at, well, this is what I see. I don't know if this is what they're actually going to do. So why not, if we have the ability now to just go live into that? Because clearly, I mean, we didn't get it during the game last night, but clearly it's being recorded somewhere because the Big Ten had the audio, had the video, had it available to them to release after the game. And kudos to the Big Ten for doing that and having the transparency after the fact. I'm with you. Why can't we do this in real time? I know they've experimented with it. ESPN was during UFL games this spring and summer during that leagues. So why not make this? I think that's what fans want, transparency and opening things up. Hey, this is what they're talking about. This is what they're looking at. I think that's a great way to hold yourself accountable in these situations.
1: Amen. All right, next one.
2: Number two.
1: The SEC is going to be a bloodbath this year. They're 15-0 so far in week one. And obviously over the last couple of years, it's been that huge. And I guess it started off at one, then two. Now 3 years in a row, the SEC hadn't been a part of a championship game. I still don't know if they get there because it's going to be so deep. The scary part, they went 15-0 and everybody pretty much look good doing it. There's a one dominant team and then a massive drop off. They're legitimate quarterbacks. Go look at Lenore Sellers and what he did. Florida looked great. Auburn against a Baylor team that was desperate got a win. Deep defensive lines, rosters are great everywhere. Add a 9-game conference schedule and buckle up. No hiding places, no recovery weeks. There's not going to be an easy path to Atlanta. I don't know if anybody goes undefeated here in the SEC, but the early results right now, and albeit again, it was week one, but still 15-0 in the way that LSU beat out Clemson. We'll see what happens with Ole Miss Louisville tonight, but they're not going to lay down quiet.
0: I mean, just look at what happened. The Big Ten's won the last three national championships. Oregon was a 24.5-point favorite. They escaped with a fourth quarter touchdown to win that game over Boise State by 7. Rutgers was a 29.5-point favorite, lost their game to UMass, and I mean, it was, 27-point favorite for Michigan, and they needed the Hail Mary that we were just talking about in order to win that game. So even though the Big Ten won two of those three games I just mentioned, they had to fight and struggle to do so. And about the only one, a team that had to struggle and fight to do that, was a team that played another Power 4 school, and that was, as you mentioned, Auburn with Baylor. Baylor went for two, couldn't get it at the end, but the SEC, it's hard to deny, they looked great coming out of week one, and the winners of that are us, the fans, because that means we get some great SEC matchups as this season continues.
1: Including Kentucky, Alabama next week. That's going to be an interesting SEC matchup. All right, let's do this one.
2: Number one.
1: Buddy, the Lane Kiffin experience, we're getting all of it right from the jump. Listen, as a diehard LSU fan, born and raised in Port Allen, Louisiana, a good friend of mine, Rory Hebert, and I was going back and forth when they were hiring Lane Kiffin. He looked at me and he goes, buddy, I know it's your job, but it's just entertainment. And I'm entertained. I mean, listen, I'm aware, Gabe, this whole Lane Kiffin thing is going to almost certainly end a disaster because that's kind of the way Lane does this thing, right? Like, he takes a flamethrower to whatever the norms are of college football, and he doesn't care as long as it's for him. But my God, it's going to be entertaining until it goes down. There's going to be controversy, trolling headlines. I mean, listen, I fully expect by week three you'll have Boosie and Instagram models in a second line and the Clydesdale going down victory hill for LSU to enter the game. But Lane's not going to run from it. He's going to pour gasoline on it, going to strike the match himself, and everyone's going to watch it burn or explode into this chaos, right? LSU has become Miami of the late 80s. Like, loud, unapologetic, in-your-face, talented, and hated by everybody. And the difference is that there was a lot of people that hated LSU, but LSU wouldn't live up to that hype sometimes. I think this team ultimately will, and this collision course for LSU, Ole Miss, week three. Call the National Guard.
0: Is Lane going to be what Dion was his first year in Colorado? Only turned up to 11. What I mean by that is when Colorado won, what was it, the first three or four games that year that Dion was there?
1: It was the greatest thing ever.
0: And celebrities were just showing up every other week, right? Mm-hmm. Like all of a sudden The Rock is there. You got Michael Irvin there. All these people kept showing up because they wanted to see what Dion was going to do. But then turns out Colorado wasn't very good that year and that just died out very quickly. People stopped showing up. This LSU team is very good. Is that what it's going to be? Because again, he's walking in with comedians, with podcast people, with Theo Vaughn's there. Like, right. Is this going to just get turned?

0: up, and the celebrities are going to be just, it's going to be somebody who's even more famous than those two next week. And then the week after that, somebody more. It's just going to keep stacking on top of each other.
1: In a world in which going viral is a currency, absolutely. And that's what Lane Kiffin and their administration gave them the keys to do, and it delivered. And on the flip side of it, you know who doesn't like to go viral in this world? Dabo Swinney. Mm-hmm. And that old school version, can that still win in college football? That was a pretty big report card last night, 51-10. What was your biggest takeaway? We'll yield the floor to you. Take your calls of games that we've missed. 888-SAY-ESPN. That's 888-SAY-ESPN, 888-729-3776. He's Gabe Neitzel. I'm Peter Burns. This is the best week ever on ESPN Radio.
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0: takes the snap. He's going to let it go. This one's coming down in the end zone. It is caught. Touchdown.
1: So this game will go down in history, Michigan history. I don't know if it's in a positive way, but it'll go down in history for certain.
2: That was Kyle Whittingham talking about it. We'll remember it for many different reasons, as Western Michigan appeared to have won on a hail or incomplete of a Hail Mary. They would end up looking at a review, 1 second left, and sure enough, kind of like kick six, shades of that. And kudos to the announcing squad on that on NBC, as I had kind of turned my eyeballs to that Gabe Neitzel, because I was LSU. Like, I felt like I was going to get a letter from PETA last night for even watching what LSU did to the Clemson Tigers. Like, just, it was just disgusting. I couldn't even watch it any longer. Felt bad for Dabo. And they come back and they win that game, which is crazy to think about.
3: Well, and with the timing of it, because of the rain delay and the weather delay that happened in the LSU game, LSU still in the first half against Clemson, that's still, like, I guess the game was never necessarily in doubt, but it wasn't, oh, LSU's just taking them. You know, we were getting to that point in that game, so it was trying to keep an eye on what's going on in Michigan, trying to keep an eye on what's going on in the LSU game. It was beautiful chaos, and I'm just so glad college football is back.
4: Instead of a Hail Mary, is that a hail to the victors?
2: No. I don't hate that dad joke.
4: Okay,
2: that's not bad.
4: A little bit better. I'm getting better.
2: That's hail to the replay officials that gave him that 0.1 second. I will say this. I do believe it. I'm going to call my shot right now. In this offseason, we will have a rules change that says the clocks at football games will now have the tenths of a second. Like we did with college basketball many years ago, there will be it'll say 0.8 or whatever, right? Because I think that's ultimately what happened, what ended up giving them one more opportunity, and to kudos to them. They found a way to survive in advance, and it wasn't pretty. 888-SAY-ESPN. We got a couple minutes where you can dial in. That's 888-SAY-ESPN. Your biggest takeaways of week one. Let's go to Wilmington, North Carolina. Travis, thanks for joining us here on Best Week Ever with Gabe Neitzel and Peter Burns.
5: Hey, good morning, gentlemen. So I think my biggest takeaway was definitely that it seemed, at least to me, in those last 2 minutes of the Michigan game, that every intention was for Michigan to win that game. The very, very blatant face mask. I think they were third and long on one of the last drives before kicking that field goal that kind of bound them up a little bit. I mean, I know we're going to talk about that clock for probably the rest of the season, especially depending on what the rest of Michigan's next few games look like. But, I mean, there were a lot of really, in my opinion, blatant missed calls that should have been recognized, and I think Western Michigan really got done dirty on that one.
2: I don't disagree. Just brutal for Western Michigan. You think you sit there, you basically storm the field, and you realize, hold up, there's 1 second on the clock. It felt like a little. I mean, for those who don't know the story, 1972, USA versus USSR, right, in the gold medal game. And what ended up, they end up replaying the final couple seconds, three different times. And finally, the Soviets ended up scoring 51-50 and won that game. And they played it, they played it over twice.
3: Yes.
2: Amazing. And I applaud the Big Ten for releasing the audio of it. So that's kind of what you needed to go going forward.
3: Look, there was a call. I thought that went Western Michigan's way as they were trying to grind out and you know, take as much time off the clock. They had a third and short where it looked like the running back got stuffed. And on the TV broadcast, they're like, I don't think he got the line again. They replayed it and they upheld the call because they ruled first down on the field. So they still got the first down. So I understand how it looks fishy at the end, but there was also an opportunity for, you know, there were some things that went Western Michigan's way as well. Your heart just breaks for them, though, because that would have been the first time that Western Michigan had ever beaten a top 20 team.
2: And now Kyle Whittingham, who had to take over kind of last second because of the whole Sharon Moore situation, they got to get that right because Bryce Underwood does not look right. And you do that against Brent Venables' defense next week, Oklahoma's going to make you look silly. over there in the big house. Let's go to Kansas City, Missouri. Leonard, thanks for joining us here on Best Week Ever. What do you got?
6: Oh, yeah, I'm the biggest University of Missouri football fan, but after seeing Lane Kiffin, I'm changing my whole allegiance to him, and I'm going to put all my eggs in that basket. I'm going to follow LSU for the rest of my life. I love it.
2: It is, if you enjoy the dark side of anything, Gabe, and LSU fans are reveling in it, right? The governor, Jeff Landry's revel. They love this. Will Wade, the whole thing. You hate us because you ain't us type situation. This is going to be a thing all season long.
3: My advice to Leonard and Peter, look, you were born into it. Like this is, you've already got all your eggs in the Lane Kiffin and LSU basket because you're an LSU guy. It's just the way it is. If you're not born into it and you're going to switch your allegiances to LSU, maybe save a couple of eggs and don't put them all in the Lane Kiffin basket. Just based on how things have ended.
2: Actually, I will tell you, don't do what Lane does. Like, Lane's the villain. He loves being the villain. Mm-hmm. And honestly, I think there's something to be said that he takes all the heat on him. And the players, I don't think they're distracted. I said that coming into the game. I didn't think they were going to feel that distraction.
3: I'm just saying for Leonard, don't follow LSU. Just don't pledge your allegiance blindly to Lane Kiffin.
2: No, just you can't half step it. You're either in or you're out.
3: Oh, you're either in or you're out?
2: You're either in or you're out. Okay. Canton, Ohio. Ralph, what do you got for us real quick, man?
7: Yeah, with all the advertisement on the shows for college football and that, you have to show the process for the gambling. Otherwise, you have people, it gets messy at that point. And, just for the gambling alone and being able to use those people as, paying advertisers.
2: Ralph, I'm with you. I mean, again, when you're I guarantee you that would have probably moved $30 to $50 million in the economy of the result last night in many different ways. It's going to get to the point where the money is so big, someone's going to file a lawsuit for not being able to see the transparent version of that. So that's where I think that this will head. We'll see audio and video from every conference next year. All right, we got games today. We'll get you fired up for that. Neitzel Burns, best week ever.
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22: A wild week one of college football. I'm Chris Smith. And perhaps the best ending of the day, 16-ranked Michigan beat Western Michigan when Bryce Underwood threw a Hail Mary TD as time expired after 1 second was put back on the clock following a controversial review of the previous play. Head coach Kyle Whittingham said it was the right call that lifted his Wolverines over the Broncos 13-12.
23: I was pretty sure there was 1 second left, but that obviously is not up to me. But as the refs went to replay, they confirmed it. And so gave us one more opportunity, and the second time around, Bryce threw a perfect ball because the first one he sailed it out the back, which gives us no chance to catch it. And JJ made a phenomenal catch. Doesn't surprise me. That's who he is. I see him make contested catches every day in practice. And offensive line gave Bryce enough time to launch it. And so this game will go down in history, Michigan history. I don't know if it's in a positive way, but it'll go down in history for certain.
22: The Big Ten issued a statement standing by the official review, saying a Broncos defender who was out of bounds touched the ball before time expired. And it turns out LSU doesn't need any more NFL talent on its roster as the 11th-ranked Tigers rolled to a 51-10 win against unranked Clemson in Lane Kiffin's debut. The 51 points are the fifth most by an LSU head coach in his team debut in program history. Meanwhile, Wisconsin's starting right tackle Kevin Haywood, who is nursing a lower body injury, is expected to play against 4th-ranked Notre Dame, sources told ESPN's Pete Dammel. But right guard Emerson Mandel is not expected to play because of a foot issue. Also, Indiana coach Segnetti said running back Kobe Martin will be out a little bit after the Hoosiers' victory.
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2: We do like an NFL whip around on an NFL Sunday. We'll get that next week, but we still got games over on this fine Labor Day. So we do a little college football flair of that. Gabe Knights and Peter Burns, best week ever on ESPN Radio. So let's do the college version of it, shall we?
25: Number 24, Louisville, and number 9, Ole Miss.
2: Mark Schlabaugh has a front row seat. Actually, he has all the best front row seats. He gets to cover all the golf stuff that we do. He's at the best beat in all of ESPN. We'll be there in Nashville for Ole Miss and Louisville. The SEC 15-0 after week one games. What's the biggest thing you'll be watching in this game between Ole Miss and Louisville to see if they can go 16-0?
26: Yeah, Peter, I mean, Ole Miss brings two of the best players back in college football, Trinidad Chambliss and Quan Lacy. Looking at those new offensive tackles, Terrez Davis on the left side, Texas transfer Tommy Kinsler on the right side, how do they hold up against Cleb Lubin at 8.5 sacks, 13.5 tackles for loss, and Tyler Thompson? And then on the other side for Ole Miss, that rebuilt defense, a lot of transfers at linebacker and in the secondary. Be curious to see how that defense looks with Pete Golding continuing to call plays.
3: Mark, on the other side for Louisville, since Jeff Brohm has gotten there, they've gone 10-4, 9-4, 9-4. They're in the top 25. They want to take that next step and be, you know, considered for the college football playoff. What can they do this year that can make it different from the first 3 years under Brohm?
26: Yeah, it's, you know, Lincoln Keenholz, the former Ohio State backup, you know, doesn't have a lot of experience. I'd be curious to see how much leash he has tonight. A little bit different type of quarterback than what Brohm's had. But, you know, again, this is the type of situation that Brohm has flourished in at both Purdue and Louisville. For the betting people out there, 11-4 against the spread since 2018. When he's an underdog of 7 points or more. And I think the line's right about 6.5 right now.
2: Yep. Last thing for you. Did you learn more about LSU and Lane Kiffin or Dabo Swinney and Clemson?
26: Man, as good as LSU looked, Clemson looked equally as bad. I'm afraid it may be over up there.
2: That was
26: a miserable performance.
2: It was not good for them. Tony Elliott on line two, I would imagine that's the case. Thank you. Enjoy the day, Mark.
26: Thanks, guys. Enjoy
2: there it. You go. Next one.
25: Wisconsin at number 4, Notre Dame.
2: I honestly thought I was on a restraining order to talk to, not Mike Golic Jr., because I always got along pretty well with him, but Mike Golic Sr., the legend that co-host of the Golics back here on ESPN Radio and color analyst for SoFi Notre Dame Radio Network. So I guess the statute of limitations has run out, Mr. Golic.
26: Yeah, I think so. Yeah, I think we're back in the good graces.
2: I love that, and I love the fact that Marcus Freeman has brought a different tenor to this squad, and all eyes are on them. They're going to be in Lambeau. They're 20-point favorite. Like, you know, boots on the ground when you see this Irish squad, what does America need to know right now before we'll find out in a couple hours?
26: Depth. I mean, their depth, especially on the defensive side of the ball, is staggering. They returned 72% of their production from last year. That's number one in all of college football. I mean, they're deep on the D-line, linebackers, the secondary, obviously led by Leonard Moore, outside of the quarterbacks in the draft, you know, rated number two behind Jeremiah Smith from Ohio State. I mean, he is just incredible. But the depth on defense, I'm so excited as a former defensive lineman to watch this defense in action. And then offensively, you know, even though they lost Jeremiah Love and Jadarian Price, everybody's thinking, oh, is the running game going to take a step back? Now, it's a deeper room. Aeneas Williams will get the start, but they have three or four guys that can carry the ball. But this is still going to be a running offense based on the run and to help the pass, even though C.J. Carr, he's a Heisman favorite and all that. But it's still going to be, you know, play some smash-mouth football behind this offensive line.
3: Well, you mentioned it, C.J. Carr. He is the betting favorite coming into the weekend for the Heisman Trophy. What impresses you the most about him as he gets ready for his junior year?
26: I mean, just his poise in the pocket. I mean, from the neck up, he's incredible in making reads. And obviously, he's physically gifted, whether standing in the pocket or on the move. He has just matured at a very, very, very quick trajectory up. And Mike Denbrock, the offensive coordinator, and CJ have such a great relationship working. And the wide receiver room, I talked about depth on defense, it's depth on offense with a returning group, and they went out in the portal. Notre Dame doesn't major in the portal, but they minor in the portal in the spots that they need, and they have some well-needed depth at the wide receiver position to help CJ. But he is truly, truly a leader on that team.
2: Last thing for you, Mike Golic Sr., biggest takeaway from yesterday was what?
26: I mean, Western Michigan got royally screwed. Mm. I mean, that was, we sat and watched that game, and I know the Big Ten came out with a statement saying the kid touched the ball with under with still a second to go. I didn't see that. I saw all zeros on the last Hail Mary by Michigan. I felt horrible for that team. They outplayed Michigan at the Big House, and they left empty-handed. I felt awful for those players. I really thought they won that game, and I thought it was a bad call.
2: Well said. You'll get to hear that more, co-host of the Golics, and you'll hear them today, Notre Dame Radio Network. And let me just tell you, Mike Golic Sr., it is an honor and privilege to have you back. You make everything here on ESPN Radio a lot better. So, can't wait to tune in this week, all right?
26: I appreciate that. Thank you.
2: There it is, the legend, Mike Golic Sr., and always carrying his younger Gojo right there. All right, where we go now? This guy, Tauscher, who got rid of me a couple years ago because he's too big and important. Color analyst for the Badger Radio Network and co-host of Wilding Talish over on ESPN Milwaukee. All right, so you heard Mike Golic Sr. talking about the Notre Dame side of it. What do we need to know about the Badgers here?
0: Well, I guess, first of all, Peter, cancel the game. I mean, I just heard Golic say, you know, Notre Dame's quarterback's great. Their running backs are great. Their depth is unbelievable. Their chemistry's great. So, just breaking news, they canceled the game.
2: Is this like surrender for less than Vegas, where you're like, I got a six, they got two face cards, I'll surrender.
0: Exactly. Yep. Call it a day, take the insurance, and just head home. You know what? Notre Dame is really good. I think every national pundit you hear is, oh, the quarterback's great, Heisman candidate, they're going to be in the national championship. And, you know, I think Wisconsin, obviously we've struggled the last couple of years, but, you know, Mike was just talking about the 72% retention, all that stuff. We have went the other way. And I think college football now, it's obviously every year stands on its own. And there's a lot of talent that got brought in here, and especially at the quarterback position with Colton Joseph. So it's going to be a huge undertaking. There's no question about that. But I just think Wisconsin, this defense last year, while we couldn't score, we were 135 out of 136 offensively, which is bad. Defensively, we were pretty good. And I think we're going to be even better this year. So who knows how things are going to shake up, but I know this. Wisconsin feels a lot better about where they're at depth-wise, and especially up on the front lines, the physicality that we've been known for all these years. I think you're going to see more of that than what we've seen maybe in the last couple of years.
3: Tausch, it does feel here in Wisconsin like that, you know, again, there's a little bit more buzz after those two disappointing seasons. Is that because they do have a little bit more money to spend on that roster? Is that the biggest reason for optimism heading into 2026?
0: I definitely think so. And obviously tonight is a huge challenge with Notre Dame, but the schedule I think also kind of lines up a lot better. But I think there is a lot more talent both on the offensive and defensive sides of it. And I really do believe this defense with Mason Posa and Cooper Catalano at linebacker, they feel like they're some of the best linebackers in the country, and they're going to get a great opportunity to slow down that juggernaut, Notre Dame Fighting Irish up here at Lambeau Field.
2: Looking forward to it. Give me a hot take about the Packers this year.
0: I think Jordan Love has got a great shot at being the MVP. Everything is kind of lined up. The running game with Josh Jacobs, we don't know when he's going to be back. Mm-hmm. I think they're going to put the ball in Jordan Love's hands. I don't know what the odds are right now for Jordan Love, but he is going to emerge, and I think you're going to see him take his game to the next level. I think he's going to be an MVP candidate, has a good shot at Green Bay. Is able to have the success that a lot of us think he will, you're going to be hearing a lot about Jordan Love this year.
2: Does this feel like, last thing on this, does this feel like a Josh Allen, Buffalo Bills situation where like, hey, the window is here, if not now, then when for Love?
0: I wouldn't say that, because I think this team is a lot deeper. You have Micah Parsons going to be coming back probably week 5 or 6. And I think it's a little bit of a deeper, I don't think you're viewing it as the putting on a Superman cape like the Buffalo Bills are asking, but I do think they're going to lean, and I think Jordan is ready to take that next step of being, he's a nice quarterback to being viewed as one of the best quarterbacks in the league. That's what I think what we're going to see up in Green Bay.
2: Enjoy it today. Lambeau will be rocking for that game. We'll see a little jump around later as well, too. Thank you, Tauscher.
0: You bet, fellow. See you guys.
2: Looking forward to that game. Also, you got Washington and Washington State. And by the way, did you see yesterday? I think it was Ohio State. Was it Ohio State or Michigan that did their senior day early? I think it was Ohio State, because they don't want to have it. Ryan Day did it because they don't want to do it against Michigan, which I kind of actually dig. I thought that was kind of cool. All right, who had the best and the worst week ever? That coming up next. Nitzel, Burns, best week ever on ESPN Radio.
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1: 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Touchdown, USC. James Maliava's done it with his feet again.
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33: Cam Coleman in a slot to the right. Wide left, the tight end Amari Winston. Two more receivers in slots on the left. Manning from the shotgun. Arch with the snap. Looking. Still looking. Sends it over the middle. Coleman a catch. And a touchdown. Cam Coleman leaping into the air. Pulls it down for his first touchdown as a Texas Longhorn. A 20-yard strike.
2: That's Craig Way from Learfield IMG on the call. Cam Coleman, one of the monster additions that the Texas Longhorns added to Sark's arsenal, to say the least. And apropos, right now, Javonte, who's been great with our rejoins and our songs, is joining the squad. Him playing "The Choice Is Yours" by Black Sheep, incredible. Because there's many different choices. You got Ryan Wingo, you got Cam Coleman. Hollywood Smothers was great. So Arch Manning and that crew look good, and it sets up a monster matchup coming up in week two now with Texas hosting, Gabe, the Ohio State Buckeyes, who Julian Sand, Jeremiah Smith, they looked every part of what we expected to be a top three team in the country.
3: Big Ten versus SEC, part one of 2026, yes. Right? Because that's the debate. Which conference is the best? SEC had that title for such a long time. Big Ten wins the last three national titles. SEC, Big Ten, who's the best conference? Part one, we get a front row seat.
2: And we get we get three of those games coming up next week. We'll have Oklahoma headed into Ann Arbor to take on Michigan. Of course, Kyle Whittingham survives by a tenth of a second, allegedly. And I'm joking. I do think they actually won that game. And then you'll have Ohio State, Texas, down to the 40 acres in Austin. And I think Mississippi State plays Minnesota You know, it's such an odd matchup. But Kamario Taylor for Jeff Levy's squad, over 700 yards of offense yesterday, a school record. They looked awfully good. So looking forward to that matchup. Remember, Ole Miss, Louisville tonight. Coverage begins 7 p.m. Eastern on ESPN Radio and the ESPN app. Early thoughts on that game, Gabe?
3: I know Ole Miss wants to just focus on the task at hand, and it's the most, you know, it's the only game all weekend with two top 25 teams.
2: Yeah, only ranked opponent.
3: But yeah, a little bit in the back of mind, you got to be paying attention to what your old coach is doing at LSU, right? In the circus that is the Tigers, and they go and just absolutely blow out Clemson. It's just human nature, isn't it? To

0: kind of just a little bit, see what the X is doing. You know, you kind of scroll through Instagram late at night, see what's going on.
1: Ole Miss fans are going to scroll through it and make sure they don't like a picture from like 3 years ago. So it's really creepy.
0: Yeah, accidentally hit the.
1: Mm-hmm. Right. I don't think Pete Golding cares. I really don't. He's cut a little bit different. Right. And Lane is his own way as well. So I think that's a fan base deal. Not necessarily a football deal. Much like when people were saying, oh, this is going to be such a distraction for LSU, all the Lane Kiffin stuff. I said, I agree. I think it's going to be a distraction for LSU administration for top to bottom. That part, even Lane himself. Okay. But for the players, they just want to play football. And I think Pete will be locked in, but he's got a hell of a battle right now against a Jeff Brohm team that really looks at blood in the water with Clemson not being good. Miami's going to be a competitor, but who else outside of, you know, of the Hurricanes do you feel like a no-brainer in the ACC? I don't know of any.
0: Yeah, so I mean, they want to make it back to that ACC championship game. They want to, because that's the one thing they haven't done. They haven't taken that next step to be, hey, we are a team that should be in the college football playoff, and obviously that's the next thing they want to do in Louisville.
1: All right, let's go to worst and best. We start with the bottom of the barrel.
2: I want to be the best of the worst.
3: Who had the worst week ever?
0: Oh, no, this is terrible. We have spent all day today on college football, and understandably so.
1: Rightfully so, Gabe.
0: I'm not saying we shouldn't, because we did the right thing. However, the worst week, I am just going to take a quick little detour into the world of Major League Baseball, because Doug Eddings is an umpire in Major League Baseball.
1: Oh, no.
0: And chances are, if you know the guy's name,
1: not a good thing.
0: It's not going to be a good thing. Nope. So Doug Eddings was umpiring earlier this weekend, and obviously still is umpiring, but he was behind home plate. And the Cardinals were playing the Rockies, and Hansel Rincon was making his Major League debut. And he had his hats, as some pitchers do. It wasn't straight, right? It was a little cocked off to the side. He's got a little style, a little flair to him. And Doug Eddings told him he had to straighten out his hat because nobody was, and this part's the alleged part, that nobody was going to wear a hat like that on his field.
1: That's tough.
0: That's tough, especially then later when Doug Eddings completely blew a call at home plate that the Cardinals, you know, could not challenge because they had already used their challenge on a call at third base, but just completely boned to play it. So if you're going to refer to something as your field, to me, now you've got it. You've put undue pressure on yourself, and then you blow a call at home plate. And additionally, if you're an umpire calling any major league stadium your field, at minimum you need to be suspended because your ego needs to be checked.
1: Is that any worse than paying somebody $1.5 million to beat you on your own field and then have a fireworks show? So not only, so think about this. If you're a Rutgers fan, Greg Schiano, hey, come on out. We're going to pay UMass $1.5 million. We're going to beat them down. Stay around for the end. I know we're going to blow these guys out. We're 30-point favorites, but you get to see a fireworks show. And not only does UMass get to celebrate and watch the fireworks show, there were people that stuck around for that game just to live in infamy even further and had to stick around for that fireworks show. Unbelievable. That's a tough week.
0: That's rough. That's just all the way around rough for Rutgers. But Dabo might have it worse.
1: Oh, buddy.
0: Because at least with Rutgers, yeah, that's embarrassing.
1: Where's that, like, arms of an angel? Or, like, remember when Sally Struthers would come up and, like, hey, you need to adopt? Or, like,
0: save this animal.
1: For just $1.75.
0: For just 30 cents
1: $1.25, Bishop.
0: Because for Rutgers, it's, I mean, I don't know if it's been over because I don't know if it actually ever started at Rutgers, but it might be over for Dabo and Clemson. Like, that's to go down and be completely non-competitive against LSU. It kind of feels like that might be it for Clemson.
1: It's old Yeller. It's old Yeller. It's about time to just go behind the college football proverbial barn and call it a day.
0: He's going to be great on TV in a couple years, right?
1: I think
0: right?
1: He's going to be awesome, yeah. By the way, last night, worst week, DJ Lagway played his butt off for Baylor and gave them an opportunity. He looked like Byron Leftwich, you know, hobbled up. They end up losing that game. A great tackle there by Eric Winters for Auburn. They win that game. Felt horrible for DJ Lagway and the Baylor Bears. All right, quickly, let's flip it to the best.

0: Jalen Russell was great. The SEC 15-0 was pretty solid. Sam Levitt, though, like all the credit is going to be given to Lane Kiffin, right? He's going to get all the attention. But the job that Sam Levitt did, he looked spry, he looked healthy, and he was a difference maker for LSU yesterday. And I want to give credit to Blake Baker, the defensive coordinator, who had those boys in a blender for Clemson last night, and Charlie Weiss Jr., who called a perfect game plan for LSU last night.
1: Arch Manning, it was a rough start last year. He was one of the Heisman favorites. Got off to that rough start. Season went better. Got off to a great start. Hit the ground running. I think, I mean, he's always been looked at as this huge NFL prospect. One of the best players in all of college football. He could actually live up to that after the start he had yesterday.
0: You know, it feels good. South Carolina fans waking up. Right? They won 57-0 and Clemson lost by 41. The coffee's going to hit a little bit different. Gabe Neitzel, great job filling in for CC as always. I'm Peter Burns. Follow
1: it's
0: me on
1: back,
0: Twitter.
1: Baby. It's
0: at
1: back.
0: Peter Burns ESPN. It is back. Braden Gall, David Dennis Jr. coming up. Sunday morning is next. It's been Best Week Ever on ESPN Radio.
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11: Week one of college football continues. I'm Chris Smith. There's just one ranked matchup in the opening weekend as number 24 Louisville

0: battles ninth-ranked Ole Miss in Nashville. And ESPN NFL analyst Kirk Herbstreit says the key to this matchup is new Rebels offensive coordinator John David Baker.
1: We coached all year in 25 at ECU, but when Lane and his staff left, even though Charlie Weiss stayed, some of the other assistants left, John David Baker came, even though he coached all year at ECU, and he was coaching in those playoff games. He's now taken over as the offensive coordinator. So I'm very excited to see Trinidad Chambliss in Nashville without Charlie Weiss Jr., with John David Baker, to see, is it business as usual? No problem. Turnkey, it's Trinidad Chambliss, no problem. Or does it feel a little bit different without Charlie Weiss Jr.? I think that's a massive factor in this game.
0: Herbie, a guest on ESPN's Get Up. Coverage begins 7 p.m. Eastern on ESPN Radio with kickoff at 7:30 East on ABC and the ESPN app. Meanwhile, Wisconsin gets some good news ahead of their matchup with fourth-ranked Notre Dame, as starting right tackle Kevin Haywood, who suffered a lower body injury during the second day of camp, is expected to play, sources told ESPN's Pete Thamel. But sources say right guard Emerson Mendel is not expected to play because of a foot issue. Meanwhile, after months of considering retirement, safety Harrison Smith has agreed to return to the Vikings for a 15th season on a one-year deal. The 37-year-old is one of six defensive backs in NFL history to record at least 35 interceptions and 20 sacks in his career.
2: Michelle Smallman, and coming up Monday, we'll react to a full slate of college football games and look ahead to an early season battle in the ACC on Sportsmanlike, 6 a.m. Eastern, right here on ESPN Radio, ESPN2, and ESPN New.
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0: into the 2026 college football season, and already we've got total and utter chaos. Good Sunday morning. 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My name is Braden Gall. That is David Dennis Jr. David, did you know there are two clocks at every college football stadium?
1: Did not know there was a 2 o'clock situation. I thought that everybody would have the same clock at any time, but apparently there is a Michigan Standard Time and a Buffalo Wild Wing Standard Time that you have to account for when you're doing college football in Michigan.
0: So, are you suggesting that the Tony Petitti, the Big Ten commissioner, had a button somewhere that he pushed last night? Is that what you're suggesting?
1: I am suggesting that something is awry. Like, something is awry here. And, like, this is why I have not been clutching my pearls over this idea of these players coming back from the pros. And this is why I'm tying this in. Walk with me here. This is why we're going to tie this into all this.
0: A nice, easy stroll on a Sunday morning.
1: Yeah, let's take a little walk with me. This is why I just refuse to be up in arms over things that don't make sense and don't follow the rules. Because this is who you are dealing with. You are dealing with an entity in which rules do not matter and rules do. I've been saying this from the beginning. Everybody, how do you feel about the players coming back? It's a lawless land. Rules don't matter. They say when you go to the pros, the red line is that you cannot come back. Well, when a clock strikes zero, the red line is that you don't put time on the clock arbitrarily. That's also been a red line. The red line is when the score is final. That's the final score. The rules do not matter. The rules are always there to be broken. This is another example of it.
0: Western Michigan became the first team in NCAA history to lose a game after winning in regulation. Let's back up here. The Michigan Wolverines are 1-0, number 16. Kyle Whittingham's debut as the head coach with Bryce Underwood in year number 2. As a very talented quarterback, they win 13-12 on the back of a Hail Mary with 47 seconds left, from 47 yards away with one very famous second left on the clock. Why is that interesting? Well, they ran the Hail Mary the play before, and the ball, according to the clock that is on the TV and according to the clock that is in the stadium, the play is clearly over at zeros. There are 4 zeros on the clock, 3 zeros, however many zeros you need. There's enough zeros there.
1: Yes.
0: And the play is over before the player for Western Michigan, who does jump from out of bounds.
1: Yeah.
0: And touches the football on the Hail Mary. And therefore, when the player touches the football, play is dead. But on all of the clocks and all of the replays in the stadium on national television, it says zeros when the ball is touched. Now, the Big Ten has released footage late in the evening on Saturday night and an explanation. And it shows a different piece of footage, a different clock that has a one on the clock when the player touches the football. And according to those rules, that does look like the correct call. However, we are just supposed to believe that this other clock that no one can see, that no one, it's not anywhere in the stadium or on the broadcast, is the actual real clock. David, what are we doing?
1: We are doing something that is embarrassing to the sport. This is what I've been also saying about college, but with sports in general. I have a sort of a weird barometer of what things are good for sport, a unique barometer for when I think things are good for sport or not. And my thing is, if you're sitting at a bar, at a sports bar, as I'm assuming you've been to a few in your life, so you go to a sports bar, you're sitting at the bar, and inevitably a game is on, somebody will lean into and look, right, at you and say and ask a question about what's on the TV. Just somebody happens to be there. They just want a meal. They're not interested in sports. They'll say, "Hey, what are they talking about?" My thing is the speed at which you can explain it is directly related to how good this is for the sport. So, for instance, like when somebody looks up what you're watching LSU Clemson last night, you're at a bar. Somebody says, "Hey, what's going on there?" "Oh yeah, LSU is really good. They're beating the brakes off of Clemson. Clemson doesn't have a shot." Easy, right?
0: Yeah.
1: If there is a this game, for instance, or if there's like the player, you know, going back, somebody says, hey, what's happening with this Lane Kiffin thing? Well, there's an arbitration and then there's the injunction and then there's a thing, da da da. That's bad for the sport. When you have a game, the clock strikes zero, and suddenly somebody at the bar taps you on the shoulder and say, hey, why are they playing again? And you say, well, the defender jumped from out of bounds, and there's a clock that's on the TV that everybody else sees, and then there's another clock that gets added, and then they went back and looked at it, and then when you look at it, you reset the play. That's bad for the sport. I'm sorry. You have to explain to somebody that a game was over until it's not over anymore, this is not good for the sport. And what makes it even worse is the other thing that I'm sure you come in contact with, is you see people, and I know you roll your eyes at this because I do it, and they say, hey, man, this game, this series, you know, went seven. You know why it went seven. You know the referees rig it so they make more money. You know, like, you get all that stuff when you're out. And you just, if you're like me, your brain shuts down. You're like, we have nothing else to talk about. This is one of those instances when somebody walks up to you and uses the C word, the corruption word, you really don't have a defense for it.
0: No, conspiracy is another good C word in this situation.
1: Yes, conspiracy, corruption.
0: I'm with you. I'm with you. Look, conspiracy, corruption, imperfection, this is all baked into college football. It's why I fell in love with the sport. It's why I love college football, is that it's chaotic. It's got, it's flawed at its nature. It is a strange, beautiful, wonderful, just annoying thing all at one time. And that is clearly what happened in Michigan and Ann Arbor last night. Here was the actual audio. And again, if everything here is correct, then I can see how this was the right decision, the right call.
1: Yeah.
0: But to your point, we can all doubt why did it come out so late? Here was the Big Ten replays audio of the actual decision that they were making in real time.
2: Where's his left foot there?
3: Yeah, like a program.
4: So let's see here. We're taking a look here. Okay, he's jumping from out of bounds.
3: Hold on, we're still looking.
4: So when 18 is touching the football,
2: now.
4: Jim, do you see that?
5: It's dead when he touches the ball.
4: When 18's touching the football, we've got 1 second on the clock.
3: No, I'm sorry.
4: Do you see that?
3: I'm just keeping it on because I'm talking to him. But just hold on.
4: And we've got him.
6: Which is a program fee.
4: Jim, are you with me?
3: Yes.
5: Can you hear me, guys?
3: Embedded the clock.
4: We are going to put 1 second on the game clock.
3: Yeah.
4: And we're going to have another play from the previous spot, okay?
0: Look, here's the thing. If that had all happened, and I'll give a lot of credit to the ACC for doing this in real time on their own in some of their games, where they're actually just showing you that process in real time. And in a world, David, where we're trying constantly to find ways to enhance our broadcast experience for fans, it's a tremendously cool asset to have this real-time view into the replay booth. And congrats to the ACC for doing something transparent and really fun for the broadcast. If this is done in real time, if this is done on the screen while we're all watching it, I think that explanation is perfectly sound.
1: Yeah.
0: It's perfectly fine. I have no problems with it. That's the rule. The player jumps from out of bounds, touches the ball, done. But it's hours and hours later, and we live in a world, man, and I don't like that this is where my brain goes, because I'm like you. I don't like conspiracies. I don't think it's corruption. I think it's way more just incompetence than anything else most of the time in life. But AI is everywhere, man. You can create images and videos, and you can graphic design a clock to say 1 second. It's so easy that you could do that. I could do that in Photoshop in like 5 minutes.
1: Yeah.
0: It's not that hard. And so it's hard to, you're asking the public to believe it. And that's the problem here.
1: Yeah. Do I think that somebody higher up called down and said, hey, throw a second on the clock because we need Michigan to win this game? No, I don't think it happened. But I am, like, it's kind of my job not to think that happened, right? And I'm not really the target audience for these things. When you have something like this, under the structure of NCAA and all of the bending of the rules, the corruption that goes on, the things that don't make sense. When you have all of that, in addition to something like this, you create so many people who are looking at this and saying, yeah, this is absolutely somebody on high made a call. This is corrupt. They made a move to make Michigan win for whatever reason. And you create this monster, and there's really no way to get the toothpaste back in the tube.
0: 888-SAY-ESPN, 888-729-3776. Braden Gall, David Dennis Jr. here on Sunday morning. Are you buying it, guys? Are you buying it? Because I'm with you. I'm with you. I don't believe that any... This is incompetence, not corruption, in my opinion. But you are. It's still a massive mistake to have two separate clocks. What are we doing? How are there two clocks that exist? This is not a first down line where the broadcasters are like, guys, remember, that first down marker is not official. It's just a line we put on the screen for all of you at home to see. Like, oh, that clock is not official, guys. Don't worry about that clock. It's not official.
1: Can you imagine when we get to basketball season? like football, it's rare to have a buzzer beater in football, right? Buzzer beaters generally do not matter in football. Like a kick will go, you know, play starts at 2 seconds, it goes past it, but like all that stuff, right? Imagine had this happen on a last second layup or on where they review it and they say, actually, he was a full second behind on the layup. The ball was clearly in his hand because we have two separate clocks. Can you imagine this happening come basketball season? And now there is this possibility that we have no clue if the clock, like this is a fundamental thing you should get right. If the clock we're watching on our broadcast is the actual official clock or not.
0: Yeah.
1: I feel like on a base level.
0: The red
1: maybe,
0: light.
1: I'm going to be a stickler. At the base level, that's something that you get right.
0: I don't think you're asking for much, man.
1: No, not asking. I don't know what a catch is anymore. I don't know what at least I should know what the clock says.
0: The red light on the backboard is just a suggestion.
1: Right. It's just a possibility.
0: It's just a suggestion.
1: It's like a yellow. This is just making a yellow light, like the traffic. Like, it just means slow down. We're getting close to the end of the quarter.
0: We're almost to the zeros. Yeah.
1: Yes.
0: Look, can you imagine if this was Alabama and ESPN?
1: Yeah. Yeah.
0: Like, just like, give me a break on this. If Alabama got the break on this call, people would lose their minds that it was a conspiracy. So here we go. 888-SAY-ESPN, 888-729-3776. Your calls. Are you buying what the Big Ten is selling? We'll get to your calls. David Dennis Jr., Braden Gall here. Coming up, did Lane Kiffin silence every single doubter last night in Baton Rouge? That's next. 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
21: It's going to let it go. This one's coming down in the end zone. It is caught. Touchdown. Wolverines.
22: This game will go down in history, Michigan history. I don't know if it's in a positive way, but it'll go down in history for certain.
0: One of the absolute craziest endings in the history of college football last night in Ann Arbor, Michigan, when Michigan got an extra play with a mysterious second clock. And Sunday morning here on ESPN Radio, David Dennis Jr., Braden Gall. What's interesting is I kind of feel bad for the Michigan offensive players. Like, I feel bad for the guys who actually made an extraordinary play and did something like just spectacularly special. And we're not going to talk about much about that because it's why did they get the play in the first place, right?
1: Who made the catch?
0: That's exactly right.
1: Do you remember the guys that made the catch? One of the great plays in Michigan history.
0: That's right.
1: Was this
0: That's
1: incredible right. catch. And by the way, an incredible throw that was after thrown out the back of the end zone, correcting and throwing to the front of the end zone and having an incredible catch. Do not know. This dude should be like iconic, should be immortalized in Michigan history for saving them from a terrible defeat. Yeah. Have no clue who made the catch.
0: Just so that everybody, J.J. Buchanan is the gentleman who made an extraordinary play, probably the best play of his entire life, maybe yes. ever, and like everyone's going to just remember it for a bunch of other reasons. 888-SAY-ESPN, 888-729-3776. Are you buying it? Alan in Wisconsin, you're first up. Welcome to the show, Alan.
23: Hey, how's it going, y'all?
0: What up?

0: First off, I wanted to call in. I was waiting for a chance to call and jump on all the Kiffendorfs, all the people who wanted Lane Kiffin fired before game one. But different, you know, different conversation, different day.
1: Kiffendorfs? Is that what you called it? Kiffendorfs?
0: Yep.
2: Is a Kiffendorf anti-Kiffin?
0: I guess so, because that's okay. I'm just taking it out of something out of Harry Potter, we might say.
2: Okay.
0: But I, like I was telling your producer, I used to work in sports TV and do production work for networks and stuff. So I have actually climbed into scoreboards to like sync the truck clock or the clock you see on TV with the clock that's actually ran in stadium. And it's just a cable. It's just, you know, so it's entirely possible for the two clocks to not be in sync. Now, the other end of this is, I don't know where that clock is that someone sits and watches. And I've been in production trucks during shows and all kinds of stuff. I don't know where the clock is. I don't know who sits there with their finger on the button of the 15 years I've done it. So I guess you could still bring out the conspiracy, you know, thing, you know, with it. But it is entirely possible for it to be, you know, out of sync.
2: All right. There you go, Alan. Appreciate the call. What I'm hearing there, David, is that there is a cord that got unplugged for a second by somebody somewhere in the stadium.
1: There's a guy.
2: Is that the new theory?
1: Yeah. There's a guy who possibly may have been a Michigan fan.
2: Yeah.
1: Or maybe was just like, oh, wait, game started and then pushed the button late. And then, I mean, because the only way to really solve this right now is to go back from the beginning of the game and see actually how much time was. And it will probably, it's sort of like when you work at retail and you got to balance the cash register. And you're like, actually, we're $3.95 short because of whatever short, you know, like maybe this game, they may come to realize that every football game is actually like 59 minutes and 7 seconds. Like, I don't know. Like, it just feels like this was an avoidable situation that just kind of uses common sense where replay made it worse than what the common sense thing was, which is everything struck zero. There's no need to even discuss it.
2: You don't realize that we've been watching college football for over, I've been watching college football for almost 40 years, and I never realized that there's like 13 seconds that disappears into the multiverse every
1: year. Right, yeah.
2: Like, you just have no idea when it happens or how it happens. It just disappears. Tommy in Indianapolis. Tommy, welcome to Sunday Morning.
3: Good morning, fellas. How are you?
2: Morning.
3: So I was going to tell you guys, so former Division I basketball official, and like your last caller mentioned, we were always told the clock that you all see, that we see now as a retired official on the screen, is not the official clock. And I had a situation, this was probably late 2018-19, a game at UAB, last second shot, and we go to the monitor, and I kid you not, the game clock said 0.2. The shot clock there said 0.2, and then the game clock was 0.1. So we had three different clocks that we're all looking at, but we know as officials, and I can't speak to football, but the basketball clock that's superimposed is not the official clock. And then just for any rules nerds out there, how we adjudicate that is, first, if you can't see the game clock, then you go to the horn. I'm sorry, the red light. And then if you can't see the red light, then you go to the horn. So that's the hierarchy of, if you can see the official game clock with 0.0, if you can't see that, you go to the red light. If you can see the red light, if you can't see the red light, then you go to the horn. So it's always frustrating, especially as an official. It's like, well, everyone at home sees this clock. Why is that not the official? Why are we even showing that clock? It's just like a made up clock. That makes no sense.
2: Thank you for the call, Tommy. Good insight there. And again, David, I think this is your point. If you have to explain it like that, it ain't good for the sport.
1: Right. If I was thinking the exact same. If I'm sitting at the bar and you're telling me when is the game over, should be a very simple answer. Right? The same thing I feel about catching, like a catch. Like, what is a catch? Hands on the ball. If there's a all that stuff feels kind of ridiculous. This, though, feels like the easiest thing to do. Like, it is, it's like, this is the thing that I'm a stickler on too. This is one of my hot takes. Get rid of the heat index when you're wind chill when you're talking about temperatures. I don't care if it feels like 102 degrees. I'm going to prepare as if it's 102 degrees, right? Like that is the thing. Like you're telling me,
2: sure.
1: Just give me the heat index. Give me the heat index on this thing. It's like, what is the actual time on the clock? It should be zero across the board. Like, don't tell me what the different clocks are and the different things and find the buzzer. This should be one of the things that you figure out pretty easily.
2: And last but not least on this, here on Sunday morning, ESPN Radio, presented by Progressive Insurance, David Dennis, Braden Gall. The other thing is, what does Michigan do in storming the field after this?
1: Yes.
2: We'll talk more about this, but, like, come on, guys. You were a 28-point favorite, and you didn't really deserve the win. At least watching the game on a regular screen. What are we doing?
1: Yeah, yeah. There's no reason. Like, have a little shame. Shame can take you so far in life. Like, people don't embrace shame nearly enough. I think that if you just embraced shame a little bit, then you would be too ashamed to do some of the dumb things that you do. And I think more people should embrace shame.
2: David Dennis Jr., big shame guy. Braden Gall here on Sunday morning. Coming up, we'll dive into Lane Kiffin's win in his debut. It was electric. This is Sunday morning on ESPN Radio.
4: 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Matt Olson and the Atlanta Braves are in Philadelphia for a critical series against Kyle Schwarber and the Phillies.
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2: Happy Labor Day weekend. I'm Chris Smith. Wisconsin faces fourth-ranked Notre Dame in the fourth college football game at Lambeau Field in Green Bay. And ESPN's Chris Fowler says the Irish are set up for a college football playoff run with quarterback C.J. Carr, who enters as a slight Heisman favorite over Texas's Arch Manning, according to odds by DraftKings.
3: They're automatically in the bracket if they finish in the top 12. It would stun me if they weren't in the top 12 at the end of the regular season. It would take at least two losses, I think, to knock them out of it.
2: Okay.
3: So then what do you do once the bracket unfolds? That's the reality. That's what Mendoza could do last year. Yeah, they were the top seed, but they had to perform under pressure. If Notre Dame can do that, I think they're well set up to win a championship.
2: Wisconsin had some good news ahead of that matchup, as starting right tackle Kevin Haywood, who suffered a lower body injury during the second game of camp, is expected to play, sources told ESPN's Pete Thamel. Later, number 24 Louisville and ninth-ranked Ole Miss collide in the Music City kickoff. According to the All-State Playoff Predictor, the Rebels have a 23% chance to reach a college football playoff, while the Cardinals have a 13% chance. Coverage begins 7 p.m. Eastern right here on ESPN Radio, with kickoff 7:30 East on ABC and the ESPN app. And after 16th-ranked Michigan beat Western Michigan with a Hail Mary after 1 second was put back on the clock following a controversial review of the previous play, the Big Ten issued a statement standing by the official review, saying a Broncos defender who was out of bounds touched the ball before time expires. And it turns out LSU doesn't need any more NFL talent on its roster, as the 11th-ranked Tigers roll to a 51-10 win against unranked Clemson in Lane Kiffin's coaching debut.
4: Hey, this is Rich Eisen. 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
8: The Lane Kiffin era in Baton Rouge is underway after a 51-10 win over Clemson. I guess we really figured out which Death Valley is the real Death Valley. 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That is David Dennis Jr. I am Braden Gall. 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Sam Levitt, the quarterback for LSU, throws an interception early in that game, David, and Clemson scores a field goal off that turnover. That was the end of Clemson's evening, because LSU proceeded to run off 51 consecutive points. They got all the way to halftime with a 31-3 lead, and the debut for Lane Kiffin in Baton Rouge off with a huge, huge celebration in Louisiana. And as only Lane Kiffin can, here was his halftime comment as he's heading to the locker room with a 31-3 lead to Holly Rowe on the broadcast.
9: Whatever, 38-0.
10: Thank you, coach.
9: Yep.
10: Good math.
9: Yeah. Everything to say, not say. Imagine if we had pro play.
8: I love it. He goes, I love the old, I'm not going to say this, but I'm going to go ahead and say it right here. Imagine if we had pro players. The greatest troll in the history of college football does it again on a halftime broadcast in his debut with a 4-touchdown lead.
11: I'm not buying it. This was so rehearsed. Lane Kiffin was so, this was absolutely rehearsed. He's done 1,500 pressers like this. He knows when the mic is on. He knew that was going to be he was going to have his little mic drop moment. And then he tried to play it off as like, what if I did say, and then say the thing? Like, I'm not going to say the thing I'm going to say while the mic is on. He knew what he was doing. This is not, I'm sorry. I just am not buying any spontaneity or any off the cuff cutesy moment from Lane Kiffin. This dude is a 100% predetermined, orchestrated, rehearsed troll.
8: David, I would never come on national radio and suggest that

0: the Big Ten might have fixed a football game for Michigan last night. I would never do that.
1: Never, right.
0: I would never do that. I would never do that. No. Look, yeah. here's what's think about this story. This is what's wild to me. This is a guy who is one of the most high-profile names, one of the most talented offensive minds in our generation of college football. Mm-hmm. He got Ole Miss to unprecedented heights last year. Mm-hmm. He leaves in the middle of the season, obviously incredibly controversially. I would argue going from Ole Miss to LSU is a very normal career decision, a tough right. one, yeah, yeah. but a normal decision, but still incredibly high-profile and controversial. And then he's literally sued by his own conference this week.
1: Yeah.
0: Decides not to play the players, which I'm willing to bet you, to your point, was also timed out and rehearsed in exactly yeah. the way they wanted to go and they wanted it to play out. And then he goes out and with an entirely new roster in one of the greatest venues in all of college football, puts a 50-burger on Dabo Swinney and Clemson. What an amazing story we've had. And we're in week one.
1: Yeah. This is Lane Kiffin doing, being Lane Kiffin. This is the most quintessential Lane Kiffin thing I think we have. It's a dude who has come off of derailing and creating a circus at Ole Miss to go to LSU. The offseason, instead of talking about, hey, I don't think LSU is going to win a national championship this year. Like, I think that would be the prevailing conversation, which is, I don't think these dudes are going to win national championship. It's going to be one of these other schools that's going to do it. They're not there yet. And then it's all about Lane Kiffin doing Lane Kiffin things, these pro players and all this stuff, being sued and everything. And then you blow the doors off a team that's just not good. That's just not on your level.
0: Yep.
1: And all we're talking about is Lane Kiffin. He loves this. He lives for this. Mm-hmm. He is a Coach Kardashian. Like, this is what he is all about. And there is, I think if Lane Kiffin went to bed last night and said, had the most perfect 2 weeks I could ever imagine.
0: I think you're completely correct. Here was the LSU head football coach after the win on how he has dealt with the critics over the last couple of weeks.
2: I'm just really glad they played the way they did, so that wouldn't have been the story, because I get it. That would have been the whole story. Even if we won close and kind of ugly, the whole story would have been, man, I screwed the team up by, you know, doing this. And I said it this morning, you cannot agree with it. I've been criticized heavily for the last 2 weeks, and I get that. I understand. But my job is not to please you and worry about what you're going to write. My job is what I believe is right, and I believe we were fighting for what was right for those kids. I'm not going to get into all the reasons, but that's what I believe. And so many people don't like that, but they don't understand that. And maybe if they knew my relationship with Daquan, you'd think a little different.
0: All right, Lane Kiffin after the game. I was interested by the level of impact this would have on the gameplay itself. I think the players are largely insulated from this kind of stuff. Mm-hmm. I mean, we all have phones. We all can read social media. But what's really impressive about this is Sam Levitt, brand new quarterback, transfer from Arizona State, 230 yards passing, a touchdown, an interception, over 100 yards rushing, a couple of touchdowns, over 300 yards rushing, and over 300 yards passing. I agree with you, Clemson is a shell of its former national championship self, but lost in the Lane Kiffin of it all is that this was an extraordinary performance on both sides of the ball. Complete and utter domination. Clemson has 145 yards of total offense and was completely irrelevant. And I think when you say, like, do I think LSU can win the national championship? I don't know if I'm ready to say that yet. I had them making the playoff, but sort of in that 9, 10, 11 range.
1: Yeah.
0: But that showing last night, we're going to see against Ole Miss in 2 weeks what it looks like when Lane goes back to Oxford, which will be a total circus. But that was an extraordinary performance, and we've got to focus on that as well.
1: We do. We should highlight the fact that this was kind of a little bit better than what everybody thought LSU was going to look like. You know, like, on the low end, I don't think anybody realistically thought they were going to lose, but on the low end, this was going to look kind of like more competitive than you thought, and then we were going to come out of this thing with this distraction, all these things. The team looked good. Now, we don't know what the level of competition is, which, by the way, if there's one person who owes Lane Kiffin, ironically, like an edible arrangement for all of the you know, nonsense he's done, it's Dabo. Because, like, we're not talking about how bad your team is, really. You know, like, we're not talking about this. This is all about Lane. This is all about the stuff that he's done in LSU and how they look. We're not as much as we would have otherwise talking about the fact that this looks like a Clemson team that is on not even a downswing, that is looking like they're in some sort of rebuild, or they're like the Clemson that we saw in the last few years. Yeah. That ain't walking through the door.
0: What's crazy is they had 9 players drafted last year in the NFL draft. I think only 2 or 3 other teams had more players. Like Ohio State, I think, had more, maybe Texas and maybe Georgia, I think. They're going to have another 7 or 8 players drafted off this roster. They have NFL talent at defensive end, at wide receiver, at corner, at linebacker. Like these 2 seasons for Clemson, I know we're talking Lane here, but these 2 seasons for Clemson would be one of the biggest wastes of talent ever in modern college football, which is saying a lot. And Dabo's not that old, guys. Dabo's like 56 years old.
1: Well, he just sounds like a guy who's old, though, when he talked about like sticking to his guns, doing, let's say, he sounds like a dude who's, the game has passed him by. And when you say those things plant your flag on those things, but, you know, in years past, and then you come out looking with a team that looks like it's playing a different sport than LSU. That's the thing. It looks like it's just a different game on the field, a different product. You look like a dude who is sticking to your guns to the detriment of Clemson and to the detriment of those players, because when you have that many players going into getting drafted and you look like that, that sounds like something that lands directly on the lap of the coach.
0: I tend to agree. Here is Heather Dinich, ESPN's senior college football reporter, asking those exact same questions.
3: It's like, since Deshaun Watson and Trevor Lawrence, it's just kind of been like, where is the leader of this offense? And now people are going to say, is Dabo the right leader of this team? And I just think it's a fair question to ask at this point after such a flat opening performance.
0: So look, we don't like to overreact. I know we love overreacting, and then we all step back during the week and say, hey, let's not overreact to week one. But this was not LSU versus like UL Monroe. This was not LSU versus, you know, Slappy State in the Gulf Coast. Like, this is not Texas State, and I'm not trying to be insulting to those programs here. This was Clemson that got the doors blown off. This was Clemson. So, and if it hadn't happened last year in such a disappointing way, I don't think we'd be as concerned about Clemson.
1: Right.
0: It'd be more about LSU. But now it's multiple years of this for Dabo, and the trajectory is real concerning.
1: Well, yeah, you mentioned all of these teams that they weren't, but if you had slapped La Tech on their jerseys,
0: It would look the same.
1: They would look the same.
0: It would look the same.
1: This didn't feel, oddly enough, like a bad Clemson performance. It didn't feel like they came out there unprepared.
0: Yeah.
1: They just came out there and looked like they just played a team that was just that much better than them.
0: Yep.
1: You know, it wasn't like just bad, sloppy play. They just were outclassed from beginning to end, and in college, more so than the pros. That is 100% about a coach.
0: Well, LSU will play Louisiana Tech next week at home, and then they head to Oxford to take on Lane Kiffin's old team, the Ole Miss Rebels, in week number 3. I would pay any amount of money to be in the locker rooms and in the facility for that one. It's going to be unbelievable if Ole Miss can hold up its end of the bargain. They, of course, will take on Louisville tonight, 7:30 Eastern time on ABC. Of course, coverage on ESPN Radio starts at 7 o'clock. 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However, there are things going on around the sports world. Hatgate, that's a thing that we have to worry about. Hatgate took the baseball world by storm this weekend. Was it good or bad for the game of baseball? That's next Sunday morning on ESPN Radio.
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0: How you wear your hat is very important. It's not about how the hat looks. It's about how you wear it. It's about the confidence. Unless you're making your debut in Major League Baseball, I guess. Sunday morning here on ESPN Radio, that's David Dennis Jr. I am Braden Gall. What the heck happened with a pitcher for the St. Louis Cardinals and his hat and what the umpire did in a young player's rookie debut in the majors? How about this? I'll just let Cardinals skipper Oliver Marmol explain.
1: Obviously, the fireworks in the sixth inning. What was up with you and Doug Eddings?
2: Some words exchanged there. I thought it was pretty embarrassing on his end. We have a kid making his debut, and in between an at-bat, he tells them that he needs to fix his hat, and the kid's not going to wear his hat like that on my field. So last I checked, this was Coors Field. So I took issues with it. And then the pitch violation while I'm out there having a discussion, that's also stupid in my opinion. So there's a lot of moving parts to that one. At the end of the day, I thought they handled it poorly, and I'd like an explanation at some point.
0: All right, David. Hatgate in Major League Baseball. What do we do? And you're not allowed to wear that. I got my hat on sideways, by the way, just for this entire segment in support of Rincon.
3: Yeah, I'm just going to say something that's very basic here. You got to be careful when you're telling a black dude how to wear his hat. Just say it. Like, you can't, like, come on, like, you just can't. You just can't. This kid is making his debut. And you, as an umpire, find it within your spirit to tell him to fix his hat. And the problem with this, it is a very coded thing to do, whether he meant it or not. And there is such a history of sort of policing how black folks look in baseball, especially when it comes to hats and talking about hats and backwards caps and are you going to wear your hat this way? And Ken Griffey Jr. and Acuna and all this stuff about this long history of how we talk about players, black folks and their hats. And you go out there and decide this to make this thing about telling this kid how to wear his hat for no reason whatsoever. Then it looked like you made an egregious bad call as a get back at the end of the inning when there should have been an out, and it turned into a run. You're arguing with the manager. You're doing all, it seems like an ego trip. And it also seems like, I don't know if you've seen, what's my guy, Pattinson? The movie's coming in and the meme that's everywhere. You do understand how it looks, don't you? Like, this is, you do understand. You have to understand how this
0: looks. Not on my field. David, not on my field. You're not going to wear your hat like that on my field.
3: Yeah, on you, right. It ain't your field, but like, this was an ego trip that has intersected with a history, like a really troubling history of coded things going on, and it just looks bad.
0: Doug Eddings is the umpire in question. He has since apologized to the young pitcher Rincon for the Cardinals. And, your job as an umpire, much like a clock operator, is to be seen and not heard.
3: Yeah.
0: Your job is to not be a part of the story, not be a part of the game. And you got to be there, and there's human error, and we understand there's going to be mistakes made, and that's totally normal for baseball, for umpires, for referees, whatever it might be. But you made yourself a part of the game because of the way a hat was tilted. Like, C.C. Sabathia famously wore his hat like this for his entire career, and it seemed to be just fine. So it's very odd for me. So.
3: Look, I don't want to hear about a hat and a game where dudes are spitting tobacco on the field. Like, come on. Like, he ain't showing up for a job interview. Right here. Sure. You know, like, you cannot do the fix your hat, son, when you're an umpire. There's no reason for him to do it. And I don't care if he apologized. I don't care what the apology is. I think a suspension is in order. I think a suspension is in order for something like this because it was so unnecessary. It was so petty. And also, again, you clearly made a call at the end of the inning that was based on how you felt in a response to what you did. Like, that was unprofessional as unprofessional gets. There should be an investigation, and there should be a suspension.
0: Very boomer behavior, man. That's all I'm going to say. Very boomer behavior. David Dennis Jr., Braden Gall here on Sunday morning. There is a question, though, about sort of etiquette. Like, personally, baseball has a lot of rules, it feels like, with field etiquette. I'm going to err on the side of, like, this is a game. We are playing a game, and let's have fun playing a game. Like, this is not that serious. But there's a bunch of, I want to ask you what crosses lines. Cause obviously you and I are pro wear your hat however you want to wear your hat. It's 2026. What are we doing? You told me about what happened in a UFC fight over the weekend that might be quite, like, where, tell us the story.
3: Yeah, this dude, Losine Cada, I think his name was, knocked out his opponent, hops out the octagon, sits in the front row and gives himself a round of applause, like an applause, like as if he's an audience member watching himself knock some dude out. And to my thing, if you knock a guy out, you can celebrate however you want. You knock a guy out, yeah, you can celebrate. Yeah. But also, if you, there's just something in my, I don't know, like, I don't understand the UFC fights. You get, or boxing, like, you get knocked out and you just shake a guy's hand like he knocked me out. Like, I don't know. I don't know if I can, like, just end it there. You jump off the octagon, you get in the front row, and you start clapping. I think I'm just going to bring a weapon to the octagon. Like, that's just, like, this has got to be, clearly I can't beat you in a fight, but, like, something's got to happen here.
0: Hey, creative, I give him points for creativity.
3: Yeah.
0: You know, points for sort of being funny at the same time. Like, I'm down with that. I got no problem with celebrating your own win in a one, in a 1v1 gladiator type of sport. By the way, I just want to point out, I did not do that in my 1-0 boxing career during my charity boxing career when I won, all three rounds by all three judges on points. I did not jump into the front.
3: Wait, who did you box? Who was this?
0: This was a music executive here in Nashville, Tennessee, all raising money for charity. I just want to point out that I am a bigger fighter than that, you know?
3: Okay, wait, we gotta rewind this thing back. Who did you fight? I need, there's so many, I have so many questions.
4: What were the scorecards?
3: What was the scorecard?
0: Yeah. It's all three rounds, all three judges, I went 3-0, 3-0, 3-0.
3: What was the landing count? Like,
0: I don't know. This was a charity. I was trying to make fun of myself, guys. This was a charity.
3: No. You opened up the can. You opened up the can. Now we got to get into it.
0: I have the length on him, so I just hit him with the left jab. I hit him in the forehead like 1,000 times.
3: Okay. Was there blood in this thing?
0: No.
3: Was no blood.
0: No.
4: You're a regular Sean Strickland.
3: Yeah. Were there accusations?
0: I gave the Heisman pose after I won, by the way. Like, as soon as I won, I get the Heisman pose. Everyone was very confused.
3: Okay. So here's a question. So we've been talking about the C word and Michigan and all that stuff. Was there accusations of corruption that were going
0: stop,
3: here? There was
0: stop
3: the accusations.
0: No.
3: Of you dropping $20 to the judges here.
0: There were no Russian judges. No
3: Russians. Okay, so you just went out.

0: shits, man. You know, I'll do anything to raise. Can you, speaking of the Heisman pose, can you pose after week one in a 50-point blowout against like an FCS opponent?
1: Like, if you can storm the field after,
0: Malachi Toney might win the Heisman, but three Heisman poses against Stanford on a Friday night? Come on, man.
1: You can't do a Heisman pose every time.
0: From Hatgate to Clockgate, if you missed the Big Ten's replay audio from last night, we have it for you next. 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
15: There's just one ranked matchup in college football. I'm Chris Smith. Number 24, Louisville, and ninth-ranked Ole Miss face off in Nashville tonight. Louisville is the only ACC team to return a pair of 700-yard rushers from last season, while Trinidad Chambliss is back at quarterback for the Rebels after accounting for 30 touchdowns last season. Coverage begins 7 p.m. Eastern on ESPN Radio, with kickoff at 7:30 East on ABC and the ESPN app. On to baseball, where Shohei Ohtani has missed three consecutive games for the first time since joining the Dodgers for the 2024 season, as the two-way star deals with knee and biceps discomfort. While L.A. is still considering a stint on the IL, ESPN's Buster Olney says any decision will be up to Ohtani.
16: What Shohei wants, Shohei gets. And so if he really wants to pitch, and he hasn't thrown any games since July 3rd, He has

0: hasn't thrown in a week from a mound. If that's what he really wanted, I mean, the Dodgers would go, okay. But without a doubt, at this point, their strong preference is, look, we just need to get you right for our offense, which has been terrible in the second half of the year. So do what you need to do. Take days off. Get right physically. Rest in order to help our offense.
1: Heard on ESPN Radio's Hammer and Emmett. If Ohtani goes on the IL by Sunday, the move can be backdated a maximum of 3 days to when he was held out of a game on Thursday. Later, it's an AL Central showdown as the White Sox host the Twins. Chicago leads the division by 2.5 games, while Minnesota sits in third place and are fighting for a wild card spot. 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
6: The most controversial head coach in college football debuted at one of the biggest programs in college football in a 51-10 win. 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That is David Dennis Jr. I am Braden Gall, and that's because the biggest story in all of college football happened in the Big House with Ann Arbor and in Ann Arbor with the Michigan Wolverines trailing 12-7 with 1 second to go. A Hail Mary attempt goes out the back of the end zone. It was ruled, time has expired, incomplete, game over. A 28-point underdog Western Michigan has won one of the biggest upsets in the history of modern college football. But no, there's a second clock on the grassy knoll somewhere, David. The clock doesn't match the one we see on TV. There's another clock that doesn't match what we see in the stadium. And hours and hours and hours later, the Big Ten comes out and announces, after putting a second back on the clock, and Michigan then proceeding to score on a Hail Mary from 47 yards out to win the game, the Big Ten releases footage of this other clock. And all of a sudden, there are two clocks. The clock you see on the screen during the game and in the stadium, not official apparently. And according to Big Ten replay, it was the right call. It was the right application of the rules. And Western Michigan has their heart absolutely ripped out of their chest.
7: Did that feel like a true thing coming off your lips as you were saying that? As you were giving that explanation, as objectively as humanly possible, did it burn a little bit as you were saying those, like what you were saying, you know, it's not about you. But what you were saying was absolutely stupid. Not that you were saying a stupid thing.
6: Yeah, no, I got you.
7: Not that you were saying a stupid. I would never. But yeah,
6: of course. It's Sunday morning. I am sweating a little bit. You know what I mean? I feel like I'm lying.
7: Yes, it is. It is. But you can't do you walk into church today if you are a church person and you have sent out that? By the way, why did they use back of the Goosebumps paperback font for the explanation? Did you see the? Did you see
6: what a reference? What a pull by you!
7: Did you see the font that they used? Like, why did they do that? Why was that font used? Why did we get a choose your own adventure font for them to explain this?
6: It's almost like my 9-year old.
7: Yeah, it's almost as if they knew that they were writing out fiction, so they said, "Let's make it look like a fiction book." Because I don't understand why we got the font.
6: Well, I'll read it, but I can't read it in Goosebump font. So here we go. Quote from the Big Ten. Following video review, it was determined Western Michigan's number 18 started his jump from an established out-of-bounds position and made contact with the ball with 1 second remaining on the clock. Per NCAA football rule 4-2-3-A, as we all know, a ball not in player control other than a kick that scores a field goal is out of bounds when it touches the ground, a player, a game official, or anything else that is out of bounds. That was the explanation. Here's how it sounded, apparently, during the actual real live replay moment, during the actual unfolding of the event. This is what the Big Ten released later on Saturday evening.
5: Where's his left foot there?
8: Yeah, like a program.
9: So let's see here. We're taking a look here. Okay, he's jumping from out of bounds.
8: Hold on, we're still looking.
9: So when
8: still
9: 18
8: looking.
9: Is touching the football, now. Jim, do you see no, that?
10: It's dead when he touches the ball.
9: When 18's touching the football,
8: go back,
9: we've got 1 second on the clock.
8: No, no, I'm sorry.
9: You see that?
8: I'm just keeping it up because I'm
10: talking
8: to him. But just hold on.
9: And we've got him.
11: Which is a program fee.
9: Jim, are you with me?
8: Yes.
10: Can you hear me, guys?
8: Okay. Yeah, so embedded the clock.
9: We are going to put 1 second on the game clock.
8: Yeah.
9: And we're going to have another play from the previous spot, okay?
6: So, again, if that is all... If they are applying the rules, absolutely correct. Because the player in question, Western Michigan, number 18, does start his jump out of bounds. So the second he puts his foot out of bounds, he becomes a part of out-of-bounds territory. So therefore, when he touches the ball, the play is dead. All of that makes perfect sense. And according to their clock that they're showing as they release this footage and in their statement, there is 1 second on the clock and he's touching the football. The problem is that that's not what anyone watching the game saw, anyone in the stadium saw. And so the application of the rule feels fine. But why are we looking at a different clock? Where is this other clock? Why are there two clocks?
7: Because there shouldn't be two clocks. that's the thing. Like there should not be there. The fact like this feels like a bad movie where there's like a new plot point gets added at the very end. And it's like, where did this person come from? Like, you're just trying to get to the, like, we didn't know that the new clock existed. We didn't, or a different clock. We didn't know that there were multiple clocks. And to have this, to your point earlier, come out hours and hours later, it's like, what is the most likely thing to happen? And now there are millions of people waking up on Sunday morning who are saying that the most likely thing to happen is that this game was rigged for Michigan to win.
6: And I want to be clear, like, we can joke. You and I have joked already on the show. Look, this is incompetence, not corruption. This is incompetence, not a conspiracy. But what happens is you've created a place for conspiracy to live and exist. And we already live in a country where people don't know what to believe on AI. People don't know what to believe what they see on the internet. People don't, we already are sort of naturally inclined to believe conspiracy theories. Again, if this was Alabama getting a break from our network, like, are you kidding me? People would be losing their minds about this. And again, I don't believe that that's what happened. I don't believe that Tony Petitti called somebody up and then all of a sudden the Big Ten's leaning on the officials. Oh, let's make up another clock. Like, obviously that doesn't feel realistic if you really think about it. It breaks down. But if it's not that, then it's complete and utter incompetence. And then we're not getting anywhere on this situation if you've got two clocks and two first down lines and two, like, you can't execute sports this way.
7: You can't, and especially in the, like, Pablo Torre era of like, where things are, where it's kind of like, this thing seems weird and it's kind of implausible. But it's like, no, there's a thing that actually happened, right? Like, it's, like, regardless of how we... Like I said, we do not believe that somebody on high made a call and said Michigan has to win, and we need the sports bettors to make sure that they don't lose too much money and all this stuff. Because I mean, it's not like they're like strapped for cash. Let's be honest. But there is, like, if in 3 years there was a report that came out. If 3 years from now, Pablo Torre, whoever, does a podcast and is like, here's really what happened in week one in the 2026. College football season, there somebody did the thing, you'd be like, I knew it. Right? Like, that would be, I think that when you reach that threshold of bad stuff happening, that is without a doubt bad for the sport.
6: I just got a tip, David. I don't know if you know this. I just got a tip that apparently Connor Stalliams works in the Big Ten replay department. Did you know that?
7: Oh, there you go. Boom. There you go.
6: Like, you could just make stuff up because there is, I want to be clear, I am making that up, but there is now space. for people to doubt what the validity of the outcome. That's the problem. It's not that they didn't apply the rule correctly. It's not that we believe that there was that actual corruption here. It's that you have created space for people to doubt

0: what actually happened on the field. And that is ultimately why the NFL is as strict and as harsh as they are on gambling and fantasy sports and that kind of stuff. You cannot have the outcomes of our games be called into question. And that is ultimately what is happening when you just invent another clock and just say, no, this is actually the real one here. Like again, I don't believe there was anything nefarious. I think it is far more likely that it was pure incompetence, and that is more likely the explanation for much of what happens in our sports world when it comes to this kind of stuff. So 888-SAY-ESPN, 888-729-3776, Sunday morning here on ESPN Radio. Are you buying it? David Dennis Jr., Braden Gall, are you buying what the Big Ten is selling? Philip in North Carolina. 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
1: I mean, I question it, man, but I was at the Alabama game yesterday, and the referee on the field, man, changed the clock that we were seeing in the stadium a handful of times while we were watching it, adding seconds back to the clock to an official clock. So, I mean, there's an official clock somewhere that's getting to happen. What I would love to see, I would love the official who is either keeping the time on the field or wherever this clock is to let that official or a official be controlling the clock that's in the stadium. So it's not some Johnny or somebody that works at the stadium controlling what everybody sees in the field. It's actually an official doing it. That's what I would like to see. But I agree with it. I mean, I was watching the game, man. I thought it was a great game. Another thing y'all were talking about, man, about the hat situation. It ain't the umpire's responsibility to control no hat. Call pitches. That's the team's responsibility. If the team has an issue with their pitcher wearing their hat a certain way, then that's the team's responsibility. It's not no, what's he going to go referee a banana ball game and tell Stilts that he can't wear his pants long to pull it up so I can see your legs? What is this official doing, man? Umpire the game, man, and call the game. Let that be a team responsibility to control their own players, not you.
0: Philip, stop making sense. What are you doing? You're not allowed to make sense. Come on.
2: Well, that's now a thing now. That's now a thing. How many times you're at a game and they make an adjustment to the clock for whatever reason, right? We realized during the timeout, we had a couple seconds here, we did this. Now, every time that happens, people are going to be looking like, look at what's happening. Like, this is what's, you just create so many more questions. And then on top of that, you make it hard to lay down the law when everybody's looking at the law as something that does not exist in NCAA.
0: And why is it then, when we all watch football for decades with clocks on screens showing us one tick down from 3 to 2 to 1, and here's a player, his foot's in bounds, or it's not, like, we put that on the screen, and we use it in every sport, basketball. We use it in every sport. It's on the screen, and that is the thing they are showing us as viewers as the way they will make a decision or a ruling on a play. If that's not the thing we're actually looking at, then you've called into question our, like, decades-long watching of college football. So 888-SAY-ESPN, 888-729-3776. Are you buying what Michigan is selling? Because there's a bigger story here also with the Big Ten and the SEC. The Big Ten, three consecutive national championships with three different teams. The SEC is trying to get back on top. What did week one tell us about that rivalry? That is next Sunday morning here on ESPN Radio and the ESPN app.
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15: 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Are you buying what the Big Ten is selling? That there are two clocks, a mystery clock just hiding somewhere in every football stadium that no one ever sees? And that is how Michigan, of course, wins their game 13-12 on what should be like one of the coolest moments of J.J. Buchanan and Bryce Underwood's careers. Bryce Underwood, the quarterback for Michigan, with a 47-yard Hail Mary. J.J. Buchanan with the catch and the touchdown. Extraordinary play, but obviously marred by this decision to give Michigan the extra second. Western Michigan, a 28-point underdog, would have won the game. And it would have been, probably did win the game, frankly. And it would have been one of the biggest upsets in modern college football history. But also, it would be on the heels of Oregon earlier getting a win against Boise State, but they were a heavy favorite against Boise State at home. Dante Moore plays great, but they struggle in that game. Nebraska struggles with Ohio. The SEC, meanwhile, is 15-0 with Ole Miss ready to go tonight against Louisville. There is a bigger story here about the Big Ten's first weekend. I don't want to overreact, David, but are you concerned? Kyle Whittingham in his first game, they don't look very good at all. You got Oregon struggling against Boise State. What do we make of the Big Ten SEC beef after just one weekend?
2: I mean, I think the last part of that is the big one, is the just one weekend of it all. You know, I mean, I think the Boise State game, I think it was just a slow start. And then after that, I mean, they were able to pull things together. Like, I'm not too terribly concerned. And the SEC, I mean, spearheaded by LSU, we know, you know, there's Ole Miss today and all that stuff. I think it's kind of early for any sort of panic or any sort of worry about it, especially when we're talking about the top heavy teams.
15: I think what's interesting is if you look at the SEC, a lot of you know, cupcakes on the schedule this week. Mm-hmm. A lot of, you know, 56-9 kind of wins. Mm-hmm. But I also think when you look at the depth of this conference and you look at the quarterback play in this conference, Faison Brandon, one of the youngest players to ever play for Tennessee, they dominate. That's a team that's ranked and has playoff aspirations, even if I don't think they're good enough to get there. LSU completely dominant with their new quarterbacks, Sam Leavitt and Lane Kiffin. A&M totally dominant. We'll see what Ole Miss looks like. Alabama with their new young quarterback, Keelan Russell, looked very, very good. Georgia was completely dominant. Again, not great

0: opponents in some of these games outside of LSU, but they looked very good. They did their job. We'll find out if Ole Miss does that against Louisville tonight, ABC 7:30, coverage on ESPN Radio at 7 o'clock. Here in Nashville, Tennessee, by the way, a couple miles from where I'm sitting right now. So it's going to be a fun night, very hot in Nashville. But the Big Ten, you can't argue. You know, Michigan's a team I'll be accounted for here. Like, I thought Michigan could make a run to the playoff because I believe in Kyle Whittingham. Mm-hmm. I think he's an extraordinary coach. Bryce Underwood in his second year, I expect him to take a step. I know it was just one match, one game, but man, needing a mystery clock and an extra second to just beat your in-state directional rival as a 28-point underdog, there's way more concern about Michigan than I think we've talked about because of the controversy.
1: Yeah, we were watching the game, when I was watching the game last night and assuming that they were going to lose, I was thinking, well, because, you know, the clock has struck zero. So assuming that they were going to lose, I was thinking about, the show and just thinking about Michigan and like how different of a team they are from the one just a few years ago, right? Like just all of the things. I mean, you have a coach. Coach is gone. Coach is gone and married in controversy. New guys in. Like, you are potentially having the biggest upset you've had since 2007. Like, this is, looks like, yeah, it's not necessarily Clemson level of fall off, but it has not been great over these last few years. And you know, with a coach who kind of looked, I mean, you believe in him. He looked like he was a little bit in over his head last night. Was not really prepared for the moment and lucked out at the very end. Yeah. And it just like looks like Michigan may be on the wrong side of coming off of a few years of dominance. And that stuff comes a little bit quicker than we think.
0: If the question is, who are you more concerned about, Clemson or Michigan? I think it has to be Clemson.
1: Yes, yes, for
0: because
1: sure.
0: Because this is Kyle Whittingham's first game in Michigan. It's Bryce Underwood is still just a sophomore quarterback. Mm-hmm. They are coming off a season in which the coach was arrested.
1: Yeah,
0: so,
1: yeah.
0: Like, let's be honest about how much chaos was inside of that program. It's the third coach now in 4 years for that program. And so I think there's you can understand patience and growing pains. And, hey, maybe they weren't as good as I expected. But Michigan should be fine under Kyle Whittingham. When you have nine players drafted and with another 7, 8, 9 this year for that Clemson roster, just a roster loaded with NFL talent, to be disappointing last year and then to come in and lose 51-10 to a Southern rival like LSU on the road and to do it in embarrassing and sort of, I mean, pretty pathetic fashion, I am way more concerned about the trajectory and the direction of the Clemson program than I am Michigan right now.
1: You know what? I'm not concerned about Clemson because concern would indicate that I have expectation of them. You know, like Michigan is a team that you would get concerned about because you're like, man, this is where, like, we thought they were going to be doing something and they're not doing as well as we thought. Clemson, I just don't. I think just Clemson is going to be. I mean, it's hard to say that they're in a rebuild when you have so many of these pro players. But they're in a something that feels like it's a long time before we're talking about them in any sort of meaningful way.
0: Yeah, I agree. Ohio State, by the way, dominant 56-3 over Ball State. Indiana begins their title defense with a dominant win over North Texas, 52-16. See, again, Texas A&M, 50-0. Like, week Georgia, 63-3 over Tennessee State. The reason LSU was so impressive is they had the same scoreline as all those teams. They did it against a power program that is supposed to be one of the better programs in the ACC. So LSU certainly the most impressive performance by any team that you're talking about right now on this Sunday. Now, what matters is Lane Kiffin and LSU going to Oxford in 2 weeks to face his former team in his former stadium. Ole Miss, of course, will play Louisville tonight, so they have to hold up their end of the bargain. But can you imagine 2-0 LSU after the way they've played? 2-0 Ole Miss, if they can get the job done tonight, sets up what could be the best regular season football game of the entire year because of the Lane Kiffin drama.
1: Well, that was, I was going to add, like, this is going to feel like the game of the year already. And I can't imagine anything coming close to this in terms of just the crowd, the nastiness. I mean, it is going to be one of those, like, you know, Ole Miss is just a few hours away. It's one of those things where I'm like, should I go, or do I want to be safe? Like, how do you feel? Like, this is going to be one of those things. It's going to be one of the more intense regular season games we've ever seen.
0: Trinidad Chambliss, superstar quarterback Kawan Lacy, maybe the best backfield in all of college football, will be on display tonight, 7:30 p.m. Eastern time on ABC. That Louisville football team is no joke. They are a ranked opponent. They're number 24. This is a team well-coached under Jeff Brohm. They also have a superstar running back in Isaac Brown. They've got some good pass rushers. Both of these teams, it's going to be a legitimate line of scrimmage battle here in Nashville. And again, coverage beginning at 7 o'clock on ESPN Radio. If Ole Miss were to win, it's still just week one, and I'm trying not to overreact, and I don't think SEC fans can do that too much, but 16-0 is 16-0. You cannot do any better if Ole Miss handles their business tonight. David Dennis Jr., Braden Gall here on Sunday morning. Does Notre Dame have the easiest path to the playoff? We'll do that next right here on ESPN Radio.
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11: of college football continues. I'm Chris Smith. There's just one ranked matchup in the opening weekend as number 24 Louisville battles ninth-ranked Ole Miss in Nashville. And ESPN's Kirk Herbstreit says the key to this matchup is new Rebels offensive coordinator John David Baker.
12: We coached all year in 25 at ECU, but when Lane and his staff left, even though Charlie Weiss stayed, some of the other assistants left. John David Baker came, even though he coached all year at ECU, and he was coaching in those playoff games. He's now taken over as the offensive coordinator. So I'm very excited to see Trinidad Chambliss in Nashville without Charlie Weiss Jr., with John David Baker, to see, is it business as usual, no problem, turnkey, it's Trinidad Chambliss, no problem, or does it feel a little bit different without Charlie Weiss Jr.? I think that's a massive factor in this game.
11: Herbie, a guest on ESPN's Get Up. 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But sources say right guard Emerson Mandel is not expected to play because of a foot issue. Meanwhile, after months of considering retirement, safety Harrison Smith has agreed to return to the Vikings for his 15th season on a one-year deal. The 37-year-old is one of six defensive backs in NFL history to record at least 35 interceptions and 20 sacks in his career. He joins veteran linebacker Kyle Van Noy, who signed this week with the Vikings.
13: 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We'll react to it all during my Upon Further Review. 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
0: 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I have the number one team in the nation is Notre Dame for me. And if you want to argue with me and say, I don't, you know, they're not the best team in the nation. My argument is I think they have the best chance to be number one going into the playoff based on talent and coaching and quarterback and schedule. I think Notre Dame will be number one going into the playoff with no more than one loss.
14: Okay.
0: At most. So I think they belong as the number one team in the nation. Are you okay with that explanation for why I would put them number one, or should I put a team number one who I think is actually the best team in college football?
14: Yeah, because there's two different things here. Because, and we've seen this plenty, there's a difference between a number one team and the best team in the country. And I'm with you that Notre Dame could probably be the number one team, but do you think they're going to be the actual best team in the country come playoff time? Because, like, what you don't want if you're Notre Dame, it almost makes it worse sometimes, is if you find yourself as the number one team and you do not win at all, then it kind of looks like you failed in some sort of way.
0: Yeah, and that's probably unfair considering 135 teams don't win the national championship every year. I don't think Notre Dame, based on talent and quality, is that much worse than anybody else in this sport right now. I think there are – the question is, can Notre Dame – so many teams can make the playoff. Almost everybody can make the playoff. I'm very sort of – I cast a wide net. Mm-hmm. I'm very liberal on – are you a playoff contender? Well, how many teams can get to 10-2? I mean, a lot of them. Duke won the ACC last year, for crying out loud. Like, teams can break to that number and have a great year and get into the playoff. The question is, to be a national championship contender, how many teams can win three or four straight games in the tournament the way Miami beat three straight top eight opponents and then almost beat number one Indiana last year? And I don't know if there's more than four or five of them, maybe six. But I would absolutely have Notre Dame in that list.
14: Okay, all right. Let's run through the names. Who you got? Where are we at?
0: I have Georgia and Texas out of the SEC.
14: Uh-huh.
0: I think those two. I think Ohio State, Oregon, and Indiana. And I can be convinced that Indiana definitely belongs. I can be convinced that Indiana is on the next tier. But I would put those three, and I would put Notre Dame. So I think it's probably those six. I am very, very close to putting Miami into that mix.
14: Yeah.
0: I think they kind of... I see a couple more performances like Friday night. They totally dominated. Malachi Toney was outstanding. He's one of the most electric players in our game. I could see Miami because their schedule and their path is pretty easy for them too, relative to other teams.
14: Okay, that is a. I think I'm with you there. And you said LSU, Ole Miss.
0: LSU's close.
14: You know what I'm saying? Like LSU.
0: Yeah.
14: As much as it pains me to like think about Lane Kiffin being back in this mix again, it feels like that was a statement thing that was like, hey, like we're actually a little, because as much as bad as Clemson looked, and as much

0: as we could have our doubts about LSU, they still looked better than we thought they would.
1: Yep.
0: Like we, even though we knew they were going to win, felt, you know, good about them winning, felt good about their explosiveness on both sides. They still looked a little bit better than everybody anticipated, which kind of, you know, it's just one game, but it kind of feels like that was possible.
1: I think if you want to put three or four or five teams in that top tier, I think Notre Dame belongs there. I think the next tier is like that Indiana, Miami, A&M, LSU group. And what I think will happen is we're going to have a lot of teams that work their way into that group. Mm-hmm. We just don't know who they were. I thought Michigan could be one of them. That doesn't look right.
0: Right.
1: After 1 week. There's no question about that. But could Notre Dame be the best team? Could they finally win a championship for the first time since I was like 5 years old in the 80s? You know, it's very, very possible. Booger McFarland from ESPN, college football analyst. This is from the Always College Football Podcast. He says Notre Dame only has to be great in two games.
2: What if Notre Dame wins every game they should and loses the two that are toss-ups in BYU and Miami? So if Notre Dame finishes 10-2 with two losses to BYU and Miami, it's not going to look good. I personally think Notre Dame is the most talented team in America relative to the schedule that they're going to face. I don't think they have to be at their best, but one, maybe two times in order to get through this schedule. Whereas other teams, you got to be at your best 8-9 weeks in order to be salvage your season.
1: That's Booger McFarland there. Look, I agree with him. The problem is sometimes, and I remember this was Florida State 2013, I think, with Jameis Winston, where they were 13-0. They went to the national championship in the BCS. They beat Auburn. And I remember everybody knocking that team because of how bad their schedule was. And you are not the contents of your schedule. You just because you play a bad schedule does not mean you are not an elite team. And Florida State was winning by 42 points a game that year, literally, on average, six touchdowns. If Notre Dame is dominant and they're that good, we're going to know it by the end of the year. And this is one of the biggest tests for the committee this year, David, is I hope that the committee is looking at quality of schedule more than they ever have before, because the extra games in the SEC, USC schedule is much harder than Oregon's schedule. Like, we have to look at differentiation in the schedules.
0: Yeah. I think we do, because also what you don't want to have happen, which I think one of the good things that the playoffs does, but it still is an issue, is you don't want this situation where the number one seeds are losing, the top seeds are done and stuff like that, because and they look like it was bad. You know, like you just put too much weight in the regular season, right? You don't want to have a situation where it's still just Georgia and Ohio State or whatever, and you have overinflated a team. Because so I think one of the things is, like, when you have the playoffs like this, the actual good teams are going to, you know, rise to the top.
1: Yeah.
0: And you don't want a team that's number one that it actually does not look like the best team in the country.
1: What's really interesting is even after 1 week, Oregon struggles with Boise State. They end up winning 34-27, a really dramatic game. Dante Moore was excellent, 378 yards passing, three touchdowns. That Oregon team, much like Notre Dame, has been so close over the last whatever it is. Let's call it 10, 15 years. Remember, Oregon played in the national championship game against Auburn in 2010. Remember, Michael Dyer with the crazy play needed a field goal to win that one, so they were one field goal away there. They play in the national championship game against Ohio State in 2014 with Marcus Mariota and that unbelievable offense. They ran into probably one of the most talented rosters in the history of college football in Ohio State that year. The losses under Dan Lanning, David, if you look at the last 4 or 5 years that he's been the head coach, they only lose to teams that either win the national championship or play in the national championship.
0: Yeah.
1: Washington twice, or, you know, they lose to Indiana, they lose to Ohio State. Like, they're this close. Mm-hmm. And I didn't see greatness from them against Boise State yesterday, but I'm willing to say that's week one stuff. I'm not overreacting to Oregon right now.
0: Yeah, it just felt like, because once they got rolling, You know, and Boise State's played them tough. It's just a weird thing where they have a team that plays them tough. They came out the gate slow. I'm not overreacting to it. I think that they're right there in the mix of a team that's, again, probably going to lose one or two, and they're going to be against really good teams.
1: Yeah, I do think that there's a ton of different good teams that can win. And obviously, as the season goes along, people will rise to the top. We'll have a couple teams that go close to undefeated, and a few teams will be disappointing. But if you told me any of those top 7, 8, 9 teams win the national championship, I would not be surprised. And what you want to

0: as a fan of the game is after week one to say, I have no clue who can win the whole thing.
1: Yeah.
0: That to me, that's a good place for the sport to be, despite the controversy that happened in Ann Arbor last night.
1: Yeah, I mean, what if there was a team that we're not talking about that you said, hey, man, they could be here at the end. What you got?
0: Man, it's just so early. Penn State looked really good. I want to see what Washington looks like today against Wazoo. Alabama looked really good on both sides of the ball. Texas Tech was a little slow, and I don't know if their talent is there because they kind of got showed out against Oregon last year in the playoff. Oklahoma, I just don't think we know about a lot of these teams that didn't play anybody yesterday.
1: Yeah.
0: And I think that's kind of where I'm at on that. It's like, I think I know something about Michigan. I think I know something about Oregon. I think I know something about LSU. But you got to collect data. We're just one out of 12 here, right?
1: Yeah.
0: We got 11 more weeks of data. We got to figure this stuff out. So, look, the season's just underway. But if the first Saturday, Lane Kiffin trolling the entire world and a total chaotic controversy in Michigan. By the way, the Baylor-Auburn game finishing on a two-point conversion. What a great finish to that game. Really kind of boring, ugly football game, but a great finish. If yesterday is any indication as to what we are going to get for the next 13 or 14 weeks, all I got to say is welcome back, college football.
1: Yeah, I'm with you. I'm doing a little clock watching myself. I have something I want to talk to you about.
0: Right this second?
1: Right this second.
0: Okay, lay it on me.
1: A little something I want to talk about.
0: Sunday morning on ESPN Radio. Lay it on me.
1: I got a food conundrum. I have a sushi conundrum. So it's getting close to lunchtime. So I think this is part of why this is on my mind a little bit. I made some ribs last night for the week. I like to cook for the week.
0: Okay.
1: Had some ribs, put them in the fridge. A little, they were still hot. I didn't want to, but it was late. You know, I know it's a cardinal sin. It was late, tired, but I also had sushi and I sat in my leftover sushi on top of the ribs in the fridge. And when I went to go get my sushi this morning, there was a lot of condensation in the sushi container. I feel like my sushi got hot in the fridge and then cold.
0: So we're worried that the sushi sat at room temperature-ish, kind of.
1: At hot. Like,
0: for the
1: at
0: whole
1: hot.
0: Night.
1: Yeah,
0: oh,
1: like
0: you think
1: at
0: it got hot.
1: Well, because the ribs were hot. The ribs were kind of fresh out the oven. I didn't grill them. Sorry, guys. Out the oven, thrown into the fridge. Sushi on top of like 200 degree ribs probably took a few hours to cool. Sushi was kind of room temperish because they were kind of out to kind of eat a little
0: bit.
1: I feel like the sushi got hot and stayed in that danger zone for a few hours. And like the condensation when I opened it up made me a little nervous. I know we're taking callers. I feel like callers should also help us in on this. I should eat the sushi or not.
0: You want approval to eat the sushi is what you're looking for.
1: I really want approval, but also I want somebody to guarantee that I won't be hovered over. It won't be a both sides type of situation. Hmm. You know, I really don't want that. I got a lot of stuff going on. It's Labor Day. Go to WWE event tonight. I don't really want to be, you know, both sides.
0: You know, I hear you. I think we got it. Here's the question. Look, 888 say ESPN.
1: I can go into more detail if you want.
0: I'm trying to avoid.
1: No, okay, I think we're good. Okay.
0: 888 say ESPN, 888-729-3776. If you are a sushi or food expert and you can let him know whether or not he can eat the sushi, I'd love to hear it. I also have a couple of other major problems that we've got to get to. And I thought the Michigan clock management stadium issue was bad, but this is raising serious concerns.
1: If you work the FDA,
0: we need to address.
1: CDC, anybody, do we need to poison control, help us out. Somebody give us a call.
0: Oh, man. I will pick those bones with you coming up, literally the rope bones, coming up momentarily. Also, whose travel plans to the land down under will pay off more? What are the Rams doing? We'll explain next here on Sunday morning on ESPN Radio.
2: 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The American League Central takes center stage as the Minnesota Twins fight for a spot in the postseason. They're in Chicago to face the first-place White Sox. 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
7: So the San Francisco 49ers have been in Australia for a week. The Rams are going for a day. Very different travel strategies. We'll get to that coming up Sunday morning on ESPN Radio, the ESPN app. But David has a food dilemma. David Dennis Jr., Braden Gall. First of all, no self-respecting red-blooded American male should cook ribs in an oven.
8: I had
7: my green egg going yesterday. We did some smoked thighs. We did some burgers and dogs for the kids. We did some corn on the cob.
8: Yeah.
7: You gotta use a real grill for the ribs. But notwithstanding.
8: I get you. I understand.
7: We need to know. 888-SAY-ESPN. We need to know, can he eat the sushi that may have been warmed to room temperature for an extended period of time by said cooked ribs in a refrigerator? Can he still eat them today? Let's go to Ryan in South Dakota. Ryan, what's up?
9: Hey, yeah, so as far as the sushi goes, that's full send, right? Just inhale it, see what happens. I think you're probably okay, but I'm more concerned about your ribs.
8: Yeah.
9: And it's okay, like, if you want to admit it, did you boil those ribs first before you put them in the oven?
8: Come on. That is an insult. I've never been as insulted before in my life about boiling the ribs. No, we're not doing that. We're just seasoning. So here's the elephant in the room about the ribs and the grill. It was just really poor time management on my part.
7: So like Michigan, yeah.
8: It was a bad Michigan. I needed some more seconds on the clock.
7: You needed a Big Ten official looking over your shoulder.
8: Needed somebody looking over the shoulder. Like my grill, I got to clean the grill. I got to do a bunch of stuff. The day got away from me. Went to Costco where I got said sushi, so you know it's good. Went to Costco. went to the movies. It was like 8 o'clock by the time like the ribs were sort of at the room temperature that you want.
7: Yeah.
8: And I was like, I could refrigerate it. I could go back into the, I could, you know, try to do this, kick the can down and try to do it tomorrow. Mm. But I got radio this morning.
7: Yeah.
8: I'm going to Sunday Night Main Event, WWE tonight.
7: I'm hearing a lot of excuses.
8: And so I was just like, you know, we're going to bite the bullet. We're just going to throw these ribs in the oven and, you know, it'll be fine. And also, I got to take a little bit of this too. I don't eat pork, so this is really just for my kids. And I'm just kind of like, they don't really.
7: How old are the kids?
8: Older, 13, 20, so they're older.
7: So they might appreciate a good quality, the
10: a good quality smoked rib. Like they'll know the difference.
8: They'll know the difference, but okay. Still, also they don't like they ain't pay for it. You know, they're not
10: hurt,
8: paying.
10: No hurt.
8: You get what you paid for. So you're getting oven ribs.
10: As a father of two girls that complain constantly about that stuff, absolutely
8: yeah.
10: hurt.
8: Yeah, you're not paying no bills. You're not paying
10: your money.
8: Bills. You're getting whatever. So yes, it would not be. optimal for me to do the ribs, but sometimes you got to do what you got to do. It was an ugly game, but we won. It was an Oregon game. We only won, but a win is a win.
10: Survive in advance. That's the name of the game. Brad in Wisconsin. Brad, welcome to Sunday morning.
11: Hi, how's it going?
10: Doing well.
11: Are we there?
10: Yep, we got you, man. Yeah. You're on the air.
11: All right. I've been in food service out here at Fort McCoy for 25 years or so, and if it was above them hot ribs and it was in a time temperature abuse, probably too long, and when in doubt, throw it out.
8: Oh, I like that.
10: Thank you, Brad. With a little bars there from Brad. Thank you for your service.
8: Throw it out. Man, that seems like it applies to more than than just food here.
10: Yeah, like everything.
8: It's like dating advice. Good dating advice.
10: Dean in Ohio. Dean, welcome to ESPN Radio. Dean, you're on the air. All right. Sorry, Dean.
8: All right, Dean. Maybe have some bad sushi.
10: When in doubt, throw it out. Are you going to eat the sushi?
8: I don't think so. Right. There was so much sweat and perspiration. Around.
10: It's not the words you want to hear when you're talking about your sushi.
8: Right. You don't want. The rice was soggy. Yeah. There was just so much going on there that when I looked at it, I was like, I was like, why does my sushi look like this? And I was like, oh yeah, I sat them on top of the ribs.
10: The rice was soggy. I think we've got to the answer we need to get to here, David. Brian in Missouri. Brian, welcome to ESPN Radio. What's up?
12: Good morning, gentlemen. As a former Navy enlisted personnel, I inspected food going in and off Navy vessels, and I would not eat that sushi. I grew up in Missouri in the Ozarks, and I ate gas station sushi all the time and never had a problem. So, you know, hey, eat your ore. And if you're in Costco and you're getting your sushi, you might as well just get the Costco ribs. They're right next to them.
10: Ooh, that's a good point. That's a good, Brian. That's an up-tempo offense right there.
8: Yeah. I probably should have done it. The ribs were. I'd gotten the ribs last week on sale.
10: Wait, hang on. These are week old ribs already?
8: They were frozen. I froze them. A guy who's hesitant about my soggy sushi is after the guy who would freeze week old ribs. Come on, now. This is the thing. We're very food safety conscious here. I'm not going to buy ready cooked ribs. Come on. I'm going to put my ribs. Like, I feel like it's grill.
10: Yeah.
8: Then oven, then buy Costco ribs. It's sort of the hierarchy of shame.
10: Look, you're in the South. I'm in the South. We can throw a rock and hit people that know how to, like a good small local business, you know, that knows how to smoke low and slow some good ribs. You know, you could do that too. I would not knock you for going to your local joint, you know, and supporting the barbecue ribs. Quickly, Rick in North Carolina. Rick, what's up? Quickly.
13: Hey there. Yeah, quick. I was going to say any man who would cook ribs in an oven should eat the sushi. It's called gourmet justice.
8: This is
10: about karma.
8: Karmically, I deserve the both sides situation.
10: I think you should live stream it, actually. Like, I think we should watch you eat the sushi and then see what happens.
8: It was just so much water, so much dew. So much dew in the sushi container.
10: It's not what you want.
8: I just can't handle. What could be the reason for so much water in my sushi? And the sushi was sweating. There was like a sauna. You don't want to put your sushi in a sauna. And I think I put my sushi in a sauna.
10: No, famously, sushi is uncooked. That's sort of the point.
8: Uncooked. That's the point. And I think I cooked it a little bit.
10: Now, it is fish, right? Like, it's not like you're not one of those sushi eaters that eats a bunch of sushi that's like not actual fish, right? Like,
8: no,
10: I'm eating California roll or whatever, right?
8: Straight up salmon, okay, good, real deal.
10: All right, coming up, our college football analyst has thoughts on Michigan.

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7: Happy Labor Day weekend. I'm Chris Smith. Wisconsin faces a fourth-ranked Notre Dame in the fourth college football game at Lambeau Field in Green Bay. And ESPN's Chris Fowler says the Irish are set up for a college football playoff run with quarterback C.J. Carr, who enters as a slight Heisman favorite over Texas's Arch Manning, according to odds at DraftKings.
8: They're automatically in the bracket if they finish in the top 12. It would stun me if they weren't in the top 12 at the end of the regular season. It would take at least two losses, I think, to knock them out of it.
7: Okay.
8: So then what do you do once the bracket unfolds? That's the reality. That's what Mendoza could do last year. Yeah, they were the top seed, but they had to perform under pressure. If Notre Dame can do that, I think they're well set up to win a championship.
7: Wisconsin gets some good news ahead of the matchup, as starting right tackle Kevin Haywood, who suffered a lower body injury during the second day of camp, is expected to play, sources told ESPN's Pete Thamel. Later, number 24 Louisville and a ninth-ranked Ole Miss collide in the Music City kickoff. According to the All-State playoff predictor, the Rebels have a 23% chance to reach the college football playoff, while the Cardinals have a 13% chance. Coverage begins 7 p.m. Eastern on ESPN Radio, with kickoff at 7:30 East on ABC and the ESPN app. And after 16th-ranked Michigan beat Western Michigan with a Hail Mary after 1 second was put back on the clock following a controversial review of the previous play, the Big Ten issued a statement standing by the official review, saying a Broncos defender who was out of bounds touched the ball before time expired. And it turns out LSU doesn't need any more NFL talent on its roster, as the 11th-ranked Tigers rolled to a 51-10 win against Clemson in Lane Kiffin's debut.
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2: 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That is David Dennis Jr. I am Braden Gall. The Michigan Wolverines win on an extremely controversial mystery clock. There's a TV clock and a game clock in the stadium, and then apparently a third mystery clock that no one sees and is not synced up, but is the reason they got an extra Hail Mary yesterday and then converted it to a win after a 47-yard touchdown pass from Bryce Underwood to J.J. Buchanan to win the game. Joining us here on Sunday morning, Cole Kubelik from the SEC Network, college football analyst, has done a lot of TV broadcasts over the years, and you're in the booth now, Cole, and I'm curious, take us into that role and what you guys see as broadcasters, because for 30 or 40 years now, we have all looked at clocks on the screen as the clock that seems to matter to us. What do you guys see in the booth, and how do you explain this third mystery clock?
3: I think everything that we would see would be exactly what we would deliver to you on television. So we go by the game clock that's given to us in the truck. And if you show that, if you put that as a part of your broadcast, that would be everything that we had in the booth. Felt like with what you saw, and it was obviously synced up before the game and apparently delivered in an accurate manner in which what the game clock was, it felt egregious. And even the explanation by the rules analyst that came on to help explain it further even felt like it gave you more confidence in believing that that game should have been over. And I realize the league went out and tried to bring more clarity to it. I don't know if that's going to cause more confusion for people or not, as you're stating, Braden, where this other clock was and how this other clock was viewed. But it's probably going to raise some issues of trust now inside certain replay rooms of, all right, what do you have versus what you're allowing other people to have? It's why some of this clarity, I think, is extremely valuable, to be able to hear it in-game. And being a part of UFL broadcast is something that's really taught me that. To listen to the process on how people go through either a call standing or being reversed or being upheld, it's really valuable. And I think it changes people's opinion, not only, number one, on what the call is, but also the process in which it's made.
4: What is sort of the long-term fallout of something like this? You talked about the sort of the scrutiny of the clock things, but I mean, it sounds like a question I couldn't imagine asked yesterday, but can't we just get a regulated clock? Like what can we do to fix so this doesn't happen again?
3: I think a lot of people thought we already had that. I think a lot of people would have gone into this game thinking we do have a clock that's synced up. TV has the ability to go match their screenshot up to that. And there's only one that we go by, and that's sort of the end-all be-all. Which, again, I think would be more valuable with extra clarity inside some of those replay rooms to say, well, this is how we distribute it. This is the one television takes. But if you look, ours, I mean, even the video that we saw, I'm not sure you can make me believe that it's synced up to where there should have been an extra second on the clock, the one delivered from the league. So I think the only thing you can do is provide more transparency and more clarity as to this is how we're making these calls, and these are the things that we utilize to go maybe change one of these calls.
2: Cole Kubelik joining us here, SEC Network college football analyst. Lane Kiffin makes his debut in Baton Rouge. They win 55-10. Total destruction of the Clemson Tigers, but it's how they look on both sides of the ball and such a complete performance by them. Look, the talk is going to be Lane. The talk is going to be his comments at halftime. The talk is going to be the Ole Miss game coming up in a couple of weeks. But look, I thought this LSU team could be a playoff team. I had them in that like 9-10 range in my rankings. But they looked much better than even I expected. So how good can this team be? Ignore the noise. What's going on the field with this roster?
3: Uh, I will already go ahead and ignore the noise even without you asking, Braden, because that's what I thought one of their biggest obstacles was going to be. We knew it wasn't going to be talent. We knew it wasn't going to be roster because they had those guys that had either been there or that they brought in. You've got the coaching acumen, one, by maintaining Blake Baker as your defensive coordinator and then Lane and all of his guys coming in on offense. And even a little bit further that they've gone, that people don't really talk about, James Craig, who was the offensive line coach there in 2019 when they won the Joe Moore Award and the national championship. Eric Wolford has been at Bama, Kentucky, South Carolina. He's in as another offensive line coach. So the coaching prowess that they brought in is just as impressive as what they brought in through the portal that doesn't get enough run outside of just Lane and Charlie White's and what they maintain. But to be able to overcome those distractions week one, when we see so many teams that are jumping off sides, fumbling snaps, dropping mesh point handoffs, and there just wasn't much of that from LSU. Now, was some of that just guys making plays? Yeah, we made some plays. You know, Sam Levitt made some plays. Obviously, that was a part of it. But to be able to go out there and show some of the continuity, togetherness that they did, it's beyond impressive. Clemson's a team with a pulse. Clemson is a team that has players that are going to be on NFL rosters. Now, if we want to go a little bit further into how they devise that offensive game plan, not to attack with screens, not to attack with more quarterback runs, to think that you could just sit in a pocket against that aggressive of a defense with those kind of players, I'll question that, and I'll wonder and scratch my head about what the thought process was there. But just the way that LSU ran the football, keep in mind, they were almost completely inept at running the football a year ago. Now, part of that was because there were very few called runs by that staff a year ago. But I didn't anticipate they would go out and have as good of a feel for the zone scheme as they did. And if they've got that going with the way that a couple of the receivers looked, you're on board with thinking that this could potentially be not just a playoff team, but one that could make some noise in the playoffs.
4: On the other side with Clemson, has this passed him by, Dabo Swinney? Like he looks sort of like they look like they were playing a different sport than LSU. What happens there with him?
3: I thought that the spot for his team would be one that he may be able to feed off. I think one thing that we discounted, maybe not discounted, but didn't give enough attention to, was the spot that his quarterback was in. And that is one of the most hyped up, most credentialed, most sought after venues to be involved in the history of college football and Tiger Stadium, which in and of itself can just absolutely engulf you. I mean, that is a place that it's like Les Miles said, it's where dreams come to die. That fan base, more so than any fan base in college football, is absolutely ignited by fear and doubt. And when it creeps in, they go bonkers. And there was a little bit of that early, and it allowed them to be a big part of the game. To put Christopher Vezina in that spot, on top of not having a great game plan, I didn't think, to help him out very much, there's part of that we should have saw coming. It was going to take a valiant effort and probably different effort than we all expected to even get from him individually for them to have sustained success. Yeah. But it went further than I think any of us imagined. I'm not going to say that it's passed up Dabo, but some of the things that they were doing on each side of the ball, those things don't work anymore. And then that's not where we are in today's college football.
5: Yeah, there's no doubt about that. Cole Kubelik joining us here, SEC Network college football analyst. Week one is a liar. We kind of know that to some degree, but it's hard to argue Michigan's not worse than maybe we expected, or that LSU's better than we expected. Is there any other team or game that changed your mind about something that you evolved your opinion on based on what we saw so far through week one?
3: Yeah, I think when you look at, I mean, Boise State's a team that a lot of people think is going to be the G5 representative and potentially be in the playoff. You know, they go play like that against Oregon. There's obviously some things that they could have done differently or will still be able to improve upon. I think you look at them as a real playoff contender now, even though they lost. That loss is not one that's going to hurt them. And maybe you have some concerns about Oregon. I didn't think the offensive line looked great. The operation that hurts some teams is what's going to be cleaned up. Like, I just watched Alabama's film on the plane. You know, they're snapping the ball into motion receivers. You know, they're dropping mesh handoffs. Receivers are dropping passes. Like, a lot of that stuff can be cleaned up, and you can change that in a matter of a week or two. You know, it's the teams that you see things on that really concern you about just not being able to operate their scheme as far as the understanding of where to get and how to get there. That's some of the things that we talk about with Clemson. So, I think Alabama and Keelan Russell offensively are going to be fine. I think their defense showed more man coverage and the ability to be more aggressive up front, feel a little bit better about them. And I was kind of where you were on LSU, Braden, with Oklahoma. But I'll say this. I think the Oklahoma defense is not going to be far off where they were a year ago. Maybe have a chance to be better. But that was a group, and I understand the level of opponent. But I walked away from that film thinking, good Lord, this Oklahoma defense is still going to operate like an absolute wrecking ball. And they are going to be a problem for anybody they play.
4: Cole, you, SEC Network, you're in the South, you're covering all the stuff, you're going from town to town. I have a very important question for you. In a pinch, is it okay to put to cook ribs in the oven in a pinch?
6: Oh, man.
3: I don't think I have ever prepared ribs myself. And I am not a barbecue or grill snob by any stretch of the imagination. So I'll say this. If that is what needs to be done in order to have the rib prepared to consume, you absolutely, you do what you need to do. It's like the best advice that I ever got when my wife and I started having kids was from a buddy of mine that says, hey man, do what works for you. Cause there's going to be a lot of people that tell you, oh, don't let them nap at this time, or don't put them in the stroller for this, or don't swaddle them like that. But you know what? If that gets them to sleep and you get some rest and that gets them fed and you make them happy, then by God, do it. So I would tell you the same thing as it comes to preparing food, specifically if you're hungry and you need that. You do what works for you, and you go along with your day.
4: There you go. Cole feels like I'm a good parent. He did good parenting, unlike all of these other miscreants who call in and insult my parenting when I need to feed my children in a pinch.
5: Look.
3: Well, listen, I've been on the other end of that. Some of these folks, like, I mean, I have been absolutely demolished for, like, you know, the grill marks on a steak that I took a picture of and posted on social media. Like, these people, they live in houses above normal society that you and I will never be a part of.
4: There you go.
3: These grilling snobs. You know, they live in the Hamptons. You know, they're up in the top of the mountains in Aspen. They're in Switzerland as it pertains to preparing food. So I don't even try to maneuver in those neighborhoods. I'll just be down here in the regular old suburbs.
5: I'll be
3: fine doing things the way I need to be done. We might even make a trip to Mickey D's every now and then. We'll be okay.
5: Cole. Look, I respect the work ethic. I respect the self-awareness. But as we all age and get older, we are allowed to be snobby about certain things. And I'm going to be snobby about my ribs. It's okay. I'm allowed to do that. And I don't live in some ivory tower in the Hamptons. I'm just a regular guy in Nashville. You know what I mean?
3: Well, Brayden, I would ask you this. Regardless if it was your Traeger or your Green Egg or your $29.99 charcoal grill from Walmart, were they good?
4: There you go.
5: Yeah, I agree. And you can cook them all. I mean, barbecue is a blue-collar food made by blue-collar people all across the South. Like, it is, it doesn't have to be a wealthy thing. You know what I'm saying?
3: I just asked the question, you know? Were they good? And if they were, I don't care if you cooked them in the sewer. If they're good, okay. I'll take them.
5: Let's not go crazy. Cole, thank you. Thank you, Cole. I appreciate it.
3: Appreciate you guys.
5: Hey, here's the thing, David. Are you okay with sewer sushi? Because I'm not okay with sewer. I draw the line at the cooked in the sewer.
4: I may be face down in the sewer if I eat this sushi.
5: Yeah,
4: so
5: be careful. Cole's great. Always the best, man. And make sure tonight you tune in for college football action as the Ole Miss Rebels go up against the Louisville Cardinals in a great top 25 matchup. Coverage begins at 7 o'clock Eastern on ESPN Radio and the ESPN app. What other overreactions do we have from week one of college football? That's next. 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
0: Labor Day weekend, the college football spotlight shines on Nashville. 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
6: 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That's 2,000 children every single day. 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
5: A Saturday night inside of Tiger Stadium, 100,000 strong here. 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
6: Felt like I was back at Mardi Gras. 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
5: The Lane Kiffin era gets off to a tremendous start.
7: It's week one of the college football season. Everyone is going to overreact. It's what we all do. Some of those reactions will be appropriate and will come true. Some of those reactions will be complete nonsense, because week one can be a liar. David Dennis Jr., Braden Gall here on Sunday Morning ESPN Radio, presented by Progressive Insurance. I have one overreaction that I'm already going to call out with everyone else and say, that's an overreaction. Let's not go that direction.
8: Okay.
7: I want to get one from you in just a second, but mine are going to be the people burying the Oregon Ducks after yesterday's performance.
8: Okay.
7: Oregon goes down. They do not look inspiring for most of the game against Boise State. Mm-hmm. They struggle for a lot of this game. I think the Oregon Ducks can win the national championship. They're a top two or three team in the country, regardless of what poll you look at. They figure out a way to win against a quality Boise State team that, by the way, could be a playoff team.
8: Yeah.
7: And while Cole just said it there, too, some questions maybe along the offensive line, I think we can react appropriately with Oregon. I'm not dropping them down my rankings much at all. Dante Moore, really, really efficient day, almost 400 yards passing, 3 touchdowns. I think if you are going to bury the Ducks off of one slow performance against Boise State yesterday, I think you're overreacting. That's the one I don't think is going to be real.
8: I'm with you. I think that is too much of an overreaction. I think the Oregon that we saw towards the end that caught fire, that got their stride, that looked dominant, is the Oregon we're going to see off of the rest of the season. I'm totally with you on that. With you.
7: Do you have anything else from yesterday that you think that we are, as a collective of college football fans and media, are overreacting to that you think is real or is not real? What do you got from week one so far?
8: All right. I have the real one, which may be my overreaction, is we may be approaching the end with Dabo. I just think that, like, and maybe it's not even an overreaction. Maybe it's just a reaction. But that's like, I just think that we're looking at Adabo who has decided that this is how he is going to do college football going forward. This is going to be his path. And it has not worked out for him. And he's been very proud of the way he's been doing it. And you got the doors blown off of you, and you look like a guy whose game has passed you by. I would not be surprised if we're looking at him at the end of the season saying, I'm stepping away.
7: Oh, okay. And a prediction, overreaction, and a prediction in one. That's unprecedented.
8: Yeah, yeah.
7: No one's ever done that before.
8: I think it's possible. I think it's possible that this could be the end for Dabo.
7: Look, here's the thing. I don't think that's an overreaction based on how pathetic they looked yesterday. But the real issue is the context around the loss, mm-hmm. which is this is a team that's loaded with NFL players. It was loaded with NFL players last year, and they were a major disappointment last year also with better players.
8: Yeah.
7: Like, the trajectory is the direction of the program is just very concerning if you're a Clemson fan. So I don't think that's an overreaction. I think putting LSU in the national championship conversation, I don't think that's an overreaction. I think the one that I'm going to try to react appropriately to, and that's this Big Ten SEC rivalry, mm-hmm. where the Big Ten has won three straight titles. They've got three elite teams potentially at the top in Oregon, Ohio State, and Indiana. The SEC is trying desperately to reclaim its spot atop college football. Right now, in just 1 week, with not a ton of real games on either side of the ledger, the Big Ten had a much rougher weekend. The SEC is 15-0. And so I think you can put that in your bucket and kind of keep it on your, just keep an eye on it. It's not, let's not overreact to it. But if Michigan is as bad as maybe they looked yesterday, I know I said don't react to Oregon, but maybe Boise State's better. We'll see what Washington looks like today. We'll see what Wisconsin looks like today. We'll see what Ole Miss looks like today. But the Big Ten, I didn't gain a ton of confidence about the depth in this conference. Whereas with the SEC, they went 15-0. They won all their big games so far. I'm not overreacting to it, but let's keep an eye on it.
8: Yeah, but don't you think this is just one that the rivalry does not matter until the season's over? Until whoever.
7: Yeah, the playoff.
8: Yeah, yeah, to the playoff, to whoever's got the national championship. Like, SEC cannot make an argument until you raised that trophy, because when you talk about a conference taking a hit from this playoff, one of the sort of things we did not expect to see coming. Now, of course, this has, one of the things coincided with Nick Saban leaving Alabama. So it has been a way for everybody to come down on the SEC and say all of these national championships prior to this did not count because this is what would have happened. If you want to be an SEC hater, then this is a perfect opportunity to do that. But this rivalry does not get settled this season until somebody wins the national championship.
7: Yeah, I tend to agree with that. I think that's the right way to look at it. 888-SAY-ESPN, 888-729-3776. Brian, you were at the Michigan game with the clock controversy last night. Is that correct, Brian?
9: I was. However, we left early. I will caveat that.
7: Oh, man. What a bummer, dude.
9: So first of all, I was calling about the sushi. Risk, reward. Reward, day old sushi, not all that great. Wrist, soggy sushi, but I think you made up your mind. You're good to go. But yeah, you know, we're season ticket holders. We live in Alabama. So we go up to a few games a year, and we were there last night. And about the end of the first quarter, we go out to get an adult beverage, and my wife and I decide, you know, it's just nice out. Let's head back to the RV at the campground where we're at with the dogs, and we'll watch the second half back there. And so we get back there, we're watching it, sitting outside, enjoying the nice 60-degree weather opposed to 98 down in Alabama that we've been used to lately. And I'm watching in, clock hits triple zeros. I immediately shut the TV off, pack it up, get the RV, take a shower, get ready to go to bed. And I look, and I've got 32 text messages. And first of all, I'm originally from Cincinnati, so I grew up with a bunch of Buckeye fans, right? And I'm still here in Apple. And I figure these are 32 of my high school and college buddies giving me grief about Western Michigan now, and I've got to live this the rest of my life, right?
8: Wow.
7: Unbelievable. I'm assuming they were all 32 text messages about Michigan actually getting an extra second and winning. More overreactions, more clock reaction right here. And what about travel? How about that? Coming up next here on Sunday Morning.
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3: Your home.
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5: There's just one ranked matchup in college football. I'm Chris Smith. Number 24 Louisville and 9th ranked Ole Miss face off in Nashville tonight. Louisville is the only ACC team to return a pair of 700-yard rushes from last season, while Trinidad Chambliss is back at quarterback for the Rebels after accounting for 30 touchdowns last season. Coverage begins 7 p.m. Eastern on ESPN Radio, with kickoff at 7:30 East on ABC and the ESPN app. On the baseball, where Shohei Ohtani has missed three consecutive games for the first time since joining the Dodgers for the 2024 season, as a two-way star deals with knee and biceps discomfort. While L.A. is still considering a stint on the IL, ESPN's Buster Olney says any decision will be up to Ohtani.
6: What Shohei wants, Shohei gets. And so if he really wants to pitch, and he hasn't thrown in a game since July 3rd, he hasn't thrown in a week from a mound. If that's what he really wanted, I mean, the Dodgers would go, okay. But without a doubt, at this point, their strong preference is, look, we just need to get you right for our offense, which has been terrible in the second half of the year. So do what you need to do. Take days off. Get right physically. Rest in order to help our offense.
5: Heard on ESPN Radio's Hammer and Emmett. 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Later, it's an AL Central showdown as the White Sox host the Twins. 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
9: 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That is David Dennis Jr. I am Braden Gall. 888-SAY-ESPN, 888-729-3776. We are overreacting to week one. LSU and Lane Kiffin are going to win the national championship. Michigan is going to lose every game the rest of the season. Mm-hmm. And we have no idea how many clocks there are in any given football stadium.
10: Yeah.
9: From now on. So it's just like a regular old Saturday.
10: I have no clue what time means.
9: That's right. It's a time is a flat circle. Yeah. Look, it's all par for the course for college football. Welcome back, college football. We love you and all your imperfections and all your controversy and glory. It's great to have you back. And even if we're all frustrated by whatever happened at Ann Arbor last night, it's great to have college football back. There's no question about that. 888-SAY-ESPN, 888-729-3776. Harold in California, up late last night. Harold, what's going on?
11: Well, I know ESPN seems to be an SEC honkers, but I want to talk about, you guys never talk about the West Coast, especially, but, except Oregon. I saw UCLA play last night. I haven't heard boo, because, of course, ESPN had them on 7:30 at night. You're probably sound asleep. so you get up and do the morning show. But they looked very impressive yesterday under Bob Chesney. I'd like to hear a little more about the L.A. teams, SC, even though I'm a UCLA guy. I think they're going to do pretty well this year. I think UCLA is going to surprise a lot of teams. And you guys will be talking about them in a few weeks when you see them, when you finally see them at a reasonable time. So let's talk about a little more about West Coast, especially Los Angeles.
9: Okay.
11: Because I think UCLA is on the uptick. I want to know what you guys think. You probably didn't even see the game.
9: Oh, I watched JKS sling it in those first three quarters. And then Nico Iamaleava had an interception last night, but they looked good. They ran the football last night, and then they ran, I think they scored 21 unanswered in the fourth quarter. I did fall asleep in the fourth quarter, but I was trying to watch it on the East Coast because those are two good quarterbacks.
12: Yes.
9: in that Cal UCLA game. Here's what I'll say. Like, I am in Nashville. You're in Atlanta. We are in the South where college football is king. The Midwest, college football is king. Texas, college football is king. The reason the story around USC's attendance and the pictures of the crowd have become a thing is because LA has too much to do. There's too much stuff.
10: That's a take. Too much going on.
9: There's too many things happening in Los Angeles for people to be diehard dedicated to one thing. And USC has not been good enough. And I'm sorry, UCLA, nice win last night, David. 3-9 last year, 5-7 the year before. They are on their third coach in four seasons. You have to be consistently good before you earn the right to be talked about on a national level. I love the Bob Chesney hire. They looked like a real football team last night.
12: Mm-hmm.
9: And that is a great step in the right direction. But UCLA's got to fix itself before they can start claiming they need more coverage.
10: Yeah, I would jump out on a limb and say week one UCLA win after the season that they've last couple seasons that they've had is not quite reaching the level of me saying that I'm ready to pencil them in any sort of postseason national championship run. If that's what the argument here that's being made, I'm not quite ready for that. Even though it was a nice win, they have a lot of talent there.
9: I mean, they haven't won 10 games since 2014. They need, forget postseason. Like, can you get to a bowl game?
10: Yeah.
9: And I think Bob Chesney's a really good coach. I think they can get to a bowl game. But here's the thing: West Coast football, like, it's great when it's great. Here's the other thing about this match. Cal versus UCLA. You know partly why there's a weirdness around it and a viewership. People don't view it.

0: the same way? Because it was an ACC team playing against a Big Ten team.
1: Yes, on the West
0: it
1: Coast.
0: It should have been a Pac-12 game. And I know there's a Pac-12 now that's reemerged, but that should have been a Pac-12 game.
1: Yeah, that was one of the big things, that you had these two West Coast teams at the Atlantic Coast Conference, which I am not a big geography person, but the Atlantic, I believe, is on a different part.
0: I don't know. Ask Jared Goff. Wasn't it Jared Goff who thought the sun rose in the west?
1: Look, I don't know much about
0: when he was in LA.
1: I don't know much about grilling ribs. I don't know much about geography, but I'm pretty sure that the Atlantic is on the other side.
0: Yeah, there you go. Anyway, great quarterback matchup last night. Nico Yamaleava, JKS for Cal. It's a good quarterback battle. We'll see what happens with UCLA moving forward. We gave you like 3 minutes of coverage.
1: There you go. Boom.
0: Okay. All right. Jamie in Florida. Jamie, welcome to ESPN Radio. What's up?
2: What's going on, guys? Last night was an absolute joke. It was completely criminal. They robbed Western Michigan of their Super Bowl. Little brother beating big brother in Ann Arbor, big house, over 100,000 people watching a game that was ridiculous. After Michigan going down the field, scoring a touchdown, they didn't score one more point. Western Michigan played their ass off, and they got robbed. How do you magically add a second to a clock? It gives me a bad taste in my mouth. A lot of people, obviously, unless you're a Michigan alum, or you had a crazy bet on a $20,000, you know, to win $100 on their money line, you're rooting for Western Michigan in that game.
0: Yeah, I appreciate the call, Jamie. Here's the other thing. You know how hard it is to make Oklahoma the team everyone's going to root for?
1: Yeah, yeah.
0: You know how hard that is to do, but everyone is going to be rooting for Oklahoma against Michigan next week. And we have not touched on this too much here, but the real issue with the game, the thing that is going to be lost, is I hope those kids for Western Michigan, Lance Taylor, the coach, I hope those kids spend the rest of their life thinking we won that game.
1: Yeah.
0: They earned it, and that was what really was taken away, was not just last night a win or a loss, but a lifetime of things that they got to sell. App State is celebrated forever because of what they did. And Western Michigan should have gotten that, and that was stolen from them last night.
1: Well, here's a sort of fan fiction type of question is, if, say for instance, there was no clock discrepancy, right? There was no sort of issue with this phantom clock and all this stuff, and it was just a wrong call. What is the apparatus here at the end of these games to just say, we're reversing this game? And if there isn't one, should there be? Because generally bad calls just happen, but this one literally changed the outcome of the game. And they made a justification for it because of the clock. But say they just got it wrong.
0: Yeah.
1: We got the clock wrong. Do you think that there should just be something that says, hey, we're reversing this decision?
0: Well, so that's an interesting question, because if it was ruled incorrectly, mm-hmm. right? Like just straight up, the clock says zero and they just ruled it incorrectly. That can be reviewed and corrected in our current set of rules, is it not?
1: Well, they reviewed it and incorrected it. You know, like they reviewed it and got it wrong.
0: Something. Yeah.
1: And so like the question then becomes, in a situation where you just get the literal game-winning call wrong, should there be something that just comes down from above and says, look, this is just a wrong call? But then we missed a pass interference at the end. You know, like there should just be some, should there be just some things like, I don't know, we don't know when the clock struck zero. That should just be straight up returned at the end of a game.
0: But you and I were talking before the show. You're of the belief that you like the human error in officiating, which I would argue is just baked. It's inherent in our sports. Like, you have to acknowledge that humans play these games, referee these games, and that humans will inherently make mistakes. And that's just part of it. I don't ever blame referees for outcomes. I know fans like to do that. I think that's lazy fandom. I think if you are blaming the refs for your team, especially in college football where there's 160 plays, 180 plays, or whatever it is in a game, you got so many opportunities to overcome some human error that is going to happen throughout the course of the game. I do blame it when it literally feels like the last play of the game flipped the outcome from victory to defeat. That happened sort of with the Saints and Rams, I think, in the NFC Championship game with the pass interference call that felt blatant. The Seattle Seahawks and the Packers, that the fail Mary, right?
1: Yeah,
0: in the end zone.

0: Like, it just, it literally was the last play. You got it wrong. It changed the outcome. That's the only time I ever blame officials. And last night is one of the few times that I think that's happened.
1: Well, yeah, like, to, yeah, the thing that I just think that we should just get a replay, get rid of replay anyway. I just think replay is bad for sports in general because you're still, I'm still upset with the calls half the time. You know, I don't recall anybody ever saying, man, the officiating has gotten so much better now. You know, like we're in the golden age of officiating. Officiating is just really good. Like you still have people complaining about calls. All that instant replay does is it makes you upset about calls, and we got to wait an extra 3 minutes to get to watch them get it wrong. Like that's really like last night should have been clock struck zero. Everybody's leaving. Yeah. And people will say, well, what if they just get the game? What if they get a call so wrong that it changes the course of a game when you want replay? Well, we had replay and they got a call so wrong that it changes the course of a game like that. Like it's still happening. And replay is only there to serve to make us more upset, to make up more convoluted reasons why a game ended a certain way. And then and we have to watch 4 minutes of these guys looking at a secret camera before they come up with a stupid decision.
0: First of all, I think everybody kind of agrees. Like officials are like an offensive line. And if you don't talk about them the entire game, they probably did a great job.
1: Right.
0: You know, the only time you talk about them is when they screw up, which is a thankless situation to be in. But what's crazy is, according to the Big Ten, that they called it exactly correctly. And that's what makes this so hard to understand, is that according to the laws and the rules of the game, if there had been 1 second on the clock when the Western Michigan player touched the football because he started out of bounds, that as soon as he touches the ball, the play is dead. That is good rules. They applied the rules properly in this situation. The problem is they had some clock that no one else in the world had.
1: You're right.
0: And how do we... It is real hard in a country that believes in conspiracy theories that that's just a thing that could happen. That there's just an extra clock somewhere that nobody can see. And that for 40 years, we've used the clock we can all see as the clock that matters. And now there's this other clock? That's where the problem comes in.
1: That's right. That's where the problem comes in.
0: Are you guys buying what Michigan is selling? 888-SAY-ESPN, 888-729-3776. 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
9: Ready to make some money?
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0: Underwood takes the snap. He's going to let it go. This one's coming down in the end zone. It is caught. Touchdown.
1: This game will go down in history, Michigan history. I don't know if it's in a positive way, but it'll go down in history for certain.
2: 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Let's get back to the phones. Michigan. I think we're going to be talking about this clock management situation for the rest of the season. Alex in Nebraska. Alex, welcome to the show. What's up?
3: Thank you for having me. Hey, that 1 second clock type of thing, you know, it's unfortunate, but if you were to replay, they did the exact same play and they got that extra second and all that other stuff, but which is worse? Where they added to Texas, Nebraska, I think Sue was there, where they added a second, they kicked that field goal, and I have an overreaction. And Matt Rhule needs to just kind of leave. And he was, and reason why I say that is he wound up making a comment, "We don't like to run up the score." Well, get out of the Big Ten. You know, I mean, Big Ten crushes people. And if you watch that LSU game, I think there's a Megatron. This could be an overreaction, but that tight end, that seven. Man, that's a big dude. I mean, it's just, and LSU, you got to give it to them. I mean, they just completely, if there's any critics, you know, I mean, there could be one thing. I think the thing that will end LSU will be they get too fancy. And that's the other thing. They're going to, special teams is going to be the thing that's just going to kill LSU.
2: Thanks for the call, Alex. David, I like that he's already at, like, well, this is we're one game into Lane Kiffin's tenure, and we're already figuring out what their Achilles heel is.
4: Yeah, I think their Achilles heel is that they're not as good as the other teams that are above them.
2: Maybe. We don't even know that yet, because one game into the season.
4: Yeah, I think if there's going to be one reason that they lose, it's because the other teams are better.
2: Yeah, there you go. Larry in Indiana. Larry, welcome to the show. What's up, Larry?
5: Yes, I was sitting here listening to you guys, and I enjoyed the show, by the way.
2: Thank you.
5: And I was just wondering, like, I hear how you guys are, not just you guys, I hear everybody, you know, we have this preseason ranking system, and we have, it's pretty much the same top teams in the top 15, just switch the order, whatever you want. And you have teams that struggle coming out of the gate, and we make, well, like Oregon, who didn't look good, but they're one of the top teams. And then you had LSU, who was one of the top teams. They look great. But I was wondering, I never understood the purpose of a preseason ranking. Why not just go to a system where, since they're changing everything, how about just go to a system where there's no preseason ranking, everybody plays the month of September, and you start ranking teams on October 1st based off what you see on the field, not by what name is on the front of their jersey. Because that way you wouldn't have to have the conversation of how bad is Oregon, or are they as good as their ranking, and is LSU better than the ranking that they already have? Because there's always a team that comes from the back of the pack. Because look at it this way. I've asked this question many times, and I don't think I'm the one person who's ever got the answer right. I said, who's the only team that was unranked to win a national title in preseason?
2: Came
5: and won the national title.
2: Is that Auburn in 2010? Is that correct?
5: Imagine if Auburn had lost one game. Even if it was a last-second field goal, they'd have been buried. They'd have had no shot.
2: Well, no, Larry, hang on, Larry. Let me ease your troubled mind here, Larry. First of all, they don't put out rankings until November 3rd this year. So there is no ranking that actually is relevant to college football until November 3rd. You said October. They're going to do it. They're going to wait till November. But if you don't want, like, the rest of society to do preseason rankings, you're basically asking the internet to stop having opinions about things. And that's, I don't know if you guys know this, but that ain't going to happen.
4: Yeah, I think there are things that are just part of the, I mean, I think the preseason ranking is kind of a choose your own sort of like how much weight you put into it. And the fact that it's something that people get riled up about is exactly why they're never going to end.
2: Yeah, because we all argue about stuff. It's just us. It's all of us just guessing and having fun sport. Like, do you not argue about who's the best quarterback of all time at the bar with your buddies? Like, everybody does that stuff. So preseason rankings have no impact on the actual playoff, because the beauty of this, and I would argue, if you want to make a debate and say we shouldn't have rankings every week, I'd be fine with that. Get rid of them every week. Do like college basketball.
4: Yeah.
2: Have like one on November 1st and then not again until the end of the season, right? The only ranking that matters is the one that happens after every single game has been played.
4: Yeah.
2: So we have the exact perfect picture of the season. We know what's up.
4: Yeah, and also there's a value, again, going back to like explaining things at the bar, that I think there are people who, it is a fan service for people who do not, who are casual fans of the sport, to look up and say, okay, LSU has a ranking, Clemson has, you know, like Clemson's there. This team is supposed to be good. That like it is. There is a service to the casual fan.
2: Yeah.
4: That I think it's worthwhile.
2: But like even diehards, they want to argue about whether or not Auburn's better than South Carolina. It's Big Ten fans are going to argue about whether or not Iowa's better than Nebraska. Like that's called sports opinions in the internet. So I don't know how you solve that. Levi in Kentucky. Levi, welcome to the show. What's up, man?
6: Yeah, I just wanted to hop on here. Happy college football is back.
2: Yeah.
6: I want to touch base on the Michigan game. Sorry to keep talking about it, but I'm actually a Buckeye fan. My wife is a Michigan fan, so our house is split. So we have one day a year, you know, we essentially hate each other. But, you know, just a different aspect of it is we know the clock was wrong. Everybody can see that. That's fine. But at the end of the game, Buchanan still made the catch and made the play. If they don't catch that, then we're not talking about this at all. So I'll hang up, let you guys talk about that.
2: I normally agree with that, David, where it's like, man, you still had a chance to make the play, but it just didn't get done. Congrats to J.J. Buchanan for making an extraordinary play, by the way. Where are you at on, where are you at? By the way, first of all, congratulations if your wife only hates you one day a year, by the way. Like, well done, Levi.
4: I mean, you know, like you go back to that Saints-Rams thing, it was a terrible call. There was still some game to be played. So that's this is the end, the literal end of the game when you put a second of the clock. Like there's generally, yes, there's more time to be played, all this stuff, blah, blah, blah, all the things we say. But the game was quite literally at zero. You won the game.
2: Man.
4: You won the game and then you unwon the game. Like that, it doesn't get more the refs decided this game than that. I understand it was a once in a lifetime, like one in a million odds.
2: Yeah.
4: But you know what, even less odds than that? Somebody put an extra second on the clock when the game was over. Quite literally does not happen.
2: Western Michigan, the only team in history to have lost a game it won when there was no time remaining on the clock. Are you going to eat the sushi today? Or are you not? What are you going to do?
4: Are
2: you going to do
4: it? I'm tossing it.
2: When in doubt, throw it out.
4: Yeah.
2: Excellent choice by you, my guy. David Dennis Jr. My name's Braden Gall. David's going to go enjoy his sushi, maybe. It's game day next here on ESPN Radio.
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0: p.m.
1: So I went back to the check lady and said, I think you paid me too much. And she's like, no, your contract kicked in. I'm like, what do you mean? She goes, well, you were on practice squad.
0: You were busy.
1: This would be what you're going to be paid for the rest of the year. And I'm like, really? I thought you were already paying me that.
2: That's amazing.
1: Right. This is how I know Shohei can be robbed. See? I was busy.
0: Wow.
1: Right. The practice squad was more money than I've ever seen in my life.
2: You
1: connected to my name.
2: You thought you had made it at the practice squad
1: right.
2: wages.
1: And then it went up times three. Like, I think you got, oh, this is me? Went out and bought a Jeep. Let's go.
0: Afternoons with DeMarco and Travis starting at 3 p.m. on 710. 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
4: 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You know, it's just the most beautiful place in the world I've ever lived. You know, obviously, you can't beat this weather. The people are unbelievably nice. 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
6: 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Down he goes. Dives inside of the end zone. Touchdown, USC. Jaden Maliava's done it with his feet again.
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3: There's a ball zipped high in the air. This ball's well hit. It's tearing deep out there in the left field, and that ball is out of here. Zach Neto. 26th home run of the season. Next one on Trout. And he swings at this one, drills the ball deep down that left side. It is Trout of here. Over the out-of-town scoreboard into the Crawford boxes. And Mike Trout is on fire in Houston.
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9: Happy Sunday morning from Pittsburgh, Pennsylvania. Angels baseball on the way. It's the Angels and the Pirates, the Halos at 54-88 on the season. Pittsburgh at 70-73 on the year. Just one win shy of matching their season total from a year ago, but an opportunity to win the series for the Halos. Pirates have won three straight series coming in. The Angels can use Wolbert Urania to crush their postseason dreams, or at least put a damper on them here in this ballgame. Paul Skeens will pitch for the Pirates, one of the biggest names in all of baseball. What a pitching matchup you got. Last night, it was Yusei Kikuchi picking up his first win of the season. He goes six scoreless innings for the Halos as they were able to get a 6-1 win last night. Eight of the nine starters for the Angels in the order got hits last night, including Mike Trout, which takes us to our Trout Tracker that is presented by State Farm. Mike Trout had a couple of hits last night, scored a run, drove in another. A good night for Mike Trout, though he did get a little bit banged up sliding into home and then was hit by a pitch, came out of the game. Doesn't appear to be anything too serious, or even if he has an injury at all, but it does take us to our health report, which is brought to you by Miller Children's and Women's Hospital. Fill half your child's plate with fruits and vegetables for better growth. We're ready to go here in this game. A chance to win this series for the Halos after they got shut out 1-0 in night one on Friday. The Angels bounce back with a 6-1 win in last night's game, thanks in large part to the job done by Yusei Kikuchi getting ahead in counts. And I think that's going to be our key to the game today. Our keys to the game that are brought to you by Rotolo Chevrolet, California's Chevy sales leader. Got to get that first pitch strike. Kikuchi was excellent with that last night and really

0: Stifled these Pirate batters, a Pirates team that is top five in MLB in runs scored. The Angels did a very good job against them last night. Now, that said, there was a home run that went into the Allegheny River last night, but it was the only run of the game for Pittsburgh. Pirates have been held to just two runs in this series. Angels starting pitching, which has been better than every other team in baseball since the beginning of August, showed once again. And now we'll see what Wolbert Urania can do tonight as he gets set to match up against another ace with Paul Skenes on the other side. We're going to take a timeout here on Angels pregame. When we come back, a sit-down with Zach Neto. Don't miss it. I'm Trent Rush. You're listening to the Angels pregame show ahead of Angels Pirates on Angels Radio and on the Angels Radio app.
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4: Feeling down or overwhelmed lately? Research shows that practicing gratitude can boost happiness.
5: Away because the next play happens so fast, so they're doing the best thing they can to keep things moving. And then all of a sudden, like, the play happens, and then now we got to go back and look at it. And we're all looking at it like, well, it says zero. Like, that's triple zero. We then go to the rules analyst. He confirms it's triple zero. He can't explain it. The Big Ten now comes out with an explanation today that doesn't really make that much sense or answer any questions. And this is why college football and college athletics is the best, because this is just drama constantly, for better or worse. And it's just a shame for the Broncos. I honestly, my heart breaks for those kids last night. You saw them on the field with tears in their eyes as the field was stormed. It's just such a bummer for those kids because they can't get it back. We can sit here and have a great moment with it. It's a loss for them no matter what.
6: That it is. Let's hear how it played out. So again, the review, they put a second back on that gives Bryce Underwood one last shot.
7: Underwood takes the snap. Now they rush four. Back to pass, back at his own 40, is going to let it go. This one's coming down in the end zone. It is caught! Touchdown! Wolverines! Touchdown! Touchdown!
8: Are you serious?
5: I mean, my thumbs hurt just listening to it because I can, like, go back just to all the texts, like, oh my God, I can't believe, like, just what happened. And then you're, like, reacting to it, oh my gosh, that's crazy. But then also you want to be like, that's insane. That's robbery.
6: Insane. Right.
5: That's robbery. They got robbed. And then you're firing off all the posts on X, and just a crazy night of college football.
6: It was. Doug Karsh there on Learfield on the call. And that's what I love about college too, is that there's always a little bit of that homerism where a lot of times the color analyst just starts screaming, like you heard on the broadcast. So it goes back to the review. Let's hear now. This is the Big Ten audio of the review and what ultimately led to the decision to put time 1 second back on the clock to allow Mission to get the win. This is the Big Ten review audio.
9: Where's his left foot there?
10: Yeah, like a program.
11: So let's see here. We're taking a look here. Okay, he's jumping from out of bounds.
10: Hold on, we're still looking.
11: So when
10: still
11: 18
10: looking.
11: Is touching the football,
9: now.
11: Jim, do you see that?
12: It's dead when he touches the ball.
11: When 18's touching the football,
10: go back,
11: we've got 1 second on the clock.
10: I'm sorry.
11: You see that?
10: I'll just keep it on because I'm
12: him
10: up, but just hold on.
11: And we've got him.
13: Which is the program feed.
11: Jim, are you with me?
10: Yes.
12: Can you hear me, guys?
10: Okay. Yeah, so embedded the clock.
11: We are going to put 1 second on the game clock.
10: Yeah.
11: and we're going to have another play from the previous spot, okay?
5: Okay, first of all, good on the Big Ten on releasing everything. I think that's what we all want in all sports. We want to see how you're coming up with these decisions, whatever they may be. So kudos to the Big Ten. I applaud that. I don't think it really answers the question, though, because it's still zero. They're telling us that we're seeing the stadium clock. It's all synced up. All clocks are synced up via the strobe light pregame. We're seeing the stadium clock on the broadcast, and it says zero. So, like, what clock are you looking at? I still don't get it.
6: No, and that's the question that we all have today. The Big Ten releasing this audio is a little self-serving because they probably don't want everybody on their backs about this that are upset about it. And to your point, Will, which I agree, I also think it's great insight for the fans, for us to understand what that process is, that this wasn't quite like just a flippant, like, oh yeah, we saw this or whatever. Like, they were about as in depth as they could have been in a short amount of time to come up with that decision. It's game day here on ESPN Radio. He's Will Kunkel. I'm Matt Fontana with you this afternoon. And I think no matter what, if you did not have a dog in the fight, you don't like last night's result. Because one of the beauties of college athletics are underdog upsets. It just so happens that it's Michigan again, too. But everybody, Appalachian State, the anniversary was just last week, right? One of the greatest moments in college football. You love, when it's not your team, you love seeing upsets. And then let's add another layer to this, Will. It's Michigan. With all of their scandals and with all the reasons to not really like the Michigan Wolverines, even again, if you don't have a dog in the fight, you're a fan of any other team, right? And you don't really care. Last night was a result that you did not want to see. You hated that.
5: Not only that, but you don't want something, a game that was 60 minutes, that turned into 60 minutes in 1 second. You don't want it to see it, like, decided off the field.
6: Correct.
5: You want the kids to decide it, and I understand that the kids also, at points, or even at the professional level, put the game in the official's hand because they are forced to make a call, which I get. This just wasn't that. It's one, you know, I talked about this the other day is, you know, there was an old Supreme Court justice that said, I don't know pornography, but when I see it, I know it. I don't know how to describe it. And I don't know what happened there, but I know it feels icky. It doesn't feel good. It doesn't feel right. And it feels wrong. And when college athletics is so much more about the haves and have-nots once again get robbed. And we don't like watching it because it didn't feel right.
6: It didn't feel right because I felt like the review, even hearing it, I heard the audio earlier today too, but it was like, I'm not going to lie, I thought they were looking out to save their own rear ends, because what I think was going is like, through your mind's like, well, this is iffy. You know, let's just put a second on the clock. They'll probably bat down the Hail Mary, and then at least we could say, well, you know what? Like, hey, we gave Michigan one more shot, right? And then all of a sudden you get the Hail Mary that they somehow win the game on. I think it was, it just really felt like they were making that decision just to give complete and utter benefit of the doubt, not really understanding, hey, that's actually what could happen. But the other problem is the Western Michigan Broncos do not play in the Big Ten. That was a Big Ten crew. Like, you know, you don't ever think this game early in the season, too, when you had 60-3 blowouts yesterday. You didn't think this game was going to be there. And for the most of us, we sit here and what? We all say Michigan lost that game 100%.
5: Yeah, I sit here in my heart of hearts, and I don't think that there was anything corrupt. I also sit here in my heart of hearts and say Western Michigan got cheated. There was a call made off the field by an official that was wrong, and there's no undoing that. And that's really a bummer for Western Michigan and their fans and everyone involved. And then what you do is you go back and you're like, all right, then you look at all the officiating. It wasn't great throughout. They didn't call running into the kicker when the punter wasn't able to land. You see how Western Michigan managed the game towards the end when they ran the wildcat, and if they just ran a handoff, then more seconds come off. We're not even in that predicament. So you start second-guessing everything. Everyone has, you know, hindsight 20/20 vision, but it's just a bummer because it was something you can't go back and undo, and we all agree was not correct.
6: It wasn't, and it's going to go down again in history as one of the biggest ones, one of the craziest finales that you've seen. And I was joking with friends about this last night. I go, could you imagine that as a college football playoff game? Can you imagine if that was Ohio State, Texas, or I would say Clemson, LSU, because we saw what that game turned into. But you get what I'm saying? Like, what if that was Georgia, Alabama in a big game in an SEC title game or something along those lines? And we'd be talking a whole different game on that.
5: Not only that, Matt, but now you bring in the committee.

0: And the fact that they have to weigh, was it the right call or not?
1: Right,
0: and everyone's got an opinion of like, oh, the committee's overcompensating for the bad call, or like, that's
1: what if Western Michigan turned out to be 11-1 this year?
0: Yeah.
1: And they're looking at the committee and they're like, ah, man, like, what are we going to do here? Like, they should be 12-0.
0: Again, that's kind of the beauty, though, and how beautiful college football and athletics are, is that it's a bit of a mess. And it's like, dang, this drama is great. Like in the NFL, it's division winners, wild card, your record is what it is. There is no discussion like this in the NFL about who gets into the playoffs. This is kind of the beauty of what college sports are.
1: That it is. Coming up, the real Death Valley. 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

0: a Saturday night inside a Tiger Stadium, 100,000 strong here. Direct snap, Jones runs right up the middle, touchdown LSU!
1: Felt like I was back at Mardi Gras. That was pretty awesome.
0: The Lane Kiffin era gets off to a tremendous start.
2: Well, we certainly had to wait for it last night. I'm not sure it was worth the wait if you were a Clemson fan. LSU starts off that Lane Kiffin era with a 51-10 beatdown of Clemson. And they let everybody know who the real Death Valley is. It's game day right here on ESPN Radio, ESPN App, Sirius XM Channel 80, presented by Progressive Insurance. He's Will Kunkel. I'm Matt Fontana. Will, we had to wait with the lightning delay. You know, and I'm sitting down because I think I'm like so many people, man. I am jonesing for some college football, and we all got our fix yesterday. I'm sitting down, I'm like, yeah, here we go. Night, Death Valley, the field, let's go. Couple plays, this game is over.
3: Well, we got the interception and the field goal. It's like, all right, Clemson's back, baby. That was doing his thing.
2: Right.
4: And not so much.
2: No. It was, I don't want to say, like you said, from the jump, it was a back and forth to kind of start, but LSU ended the first quarter up 17-3. They finished the first half up 31-3. Clemson had to change quarterbacks. That didn't really work. All eyes on Sam Leavitt, who, by the way, was their leading rusher. Three total touchdowns, two on the ground. You know, I think the fascinating question out of this, Will, and I'd love you to answer it for me here. Did that game say more about LSU or did it say more about Clemson?
4: Well, I think it continues to say the same about Clemson, is that they aren't adapting. Like, Dabo's not making the Clemson Tigers relevant year in and year out. And I've asked this on X for the last few years. Is Dabo untouchable? Because there are conversations around several coaches every year that may not deserve to be on the hot seat, but there's always kind of that question. And like, Steve Sarkisian down here in Texas is one of those guys of, what if he doesn't make the playoffs again? You're spending $40 million on a roster. Are the boosters going to live with that? And he's significantly more successful than Dabo Swinney is at Clemson. Yet there's no conversation around him. Like, is this the most untouchable cat in college football?
2: Okay, I see what you did there. I like it. Yeah, I love it. Now, I don't understand it either because you know it's not going to change. We are in a transfer portal NIL world, and it seems very much that Dabo is just against it, that he just doesn't want to get with the times. And I don't think that inherently makes him a bad coach. It's not like the guy forgot how to coach. He has two national championships. He knows how to do it. It's just in this era, somebody had a great tweet about this, and they go, think about the prior era of coaches. They either retired or adapted, right? And there was even some of the basketball coaches, some legends that decided to retire. Nick Saban, they were done with it. They didn't want to have to deal with it. And I'm trying to think if there's other kind of lineage. Like, Dan Lanning's a new coach. Ryan Day's a new coach. Lincoln Riley's a young coach. These guys are up with this. Kirby Smart is maybe an example. But, again, he's shown that he can live in this world and have the success that Georgia's had. Dabo's just stuck in his ways. And I do think eventually it's going to cost him his job.
4: I've had several conversations on my show, Kicking It with Kunkel, with Kelvin Sampson, the head coach of University of Houston. And I've asked him, like, how do you view this? Because you once got canned by IU for texting a dude. Mm. And now all of a sudden you're able to give bags of cash legally to a player. Like, things have changed. Like, how do you adapt to this? Is it scary? Is it nerve-wracking? Because you're kind of always, like, nervous of what's going on. He's like, no, I don't have time to be scared or nervous about this. The rules are the rules. I adapt. I change. I have people around me that tell me what to do, what I can't do, etc. And if I love what I do, which is coaching, I will do that. Dabo, for better or worse, I applaud him for wanting to have some, you know, standards, if you will, and not wanting to adapt. But the problem is, you aren't college football. College football is its own entity. It will go on with or without you.
2: 1,000%.
4: You can either adapt and grow with it or not. That's up to you. You can still have a great culture and a great program and have high standards and principles and all of that, of course. But at the end of the day, you still got to play by the same set of rules and parameters that everybody else is if you want to keep on being competitive.
2: Last night, if you are a Clemson fan, that was embarrassing. Mm. Like, that was completely and utterly unacceptable to look at a team like LSU that has a lot of conversation around them, a conversation we will have right here on game day on ESPN Radio as well. Kunkel, I'm Matt Fontana. We'll have that conversation about LSU. You used to be in that realm. You used to be in that ball game with LSU, and all you did was show last night that you are so lost and out of touch with it that you are borderline no better than a bottom-feeding team from the SEC or the Big Ten. And that's the fall-off that you had. And I don't think it's coaching. I get, you know, Brett Venables left. They've been gone for years. This is on how they want to operate their team. And if you watched that game last night, Clemson did not deserve to be on that field with LSU. There was not any part of that game that looked remotely like a fair fight between LSU and Clemson. That talent gap was one that I saw in Ohio State, Ball State yesterday.

0: yesterday of Texas and North Texas. That was the level of gap that I saw in the talent last night at LSU against Clemson. It's embarrassing. It was completely unacceptable there for Clemson. Now to the LSU side of it, they've had a lot going on with their program. They obviously bring in Lane Kiffin in the offseason. And more recently, the idea of them playing players that had signed NFL contracts and had played in offseason, or I'd say preseason games, but were part of teams, pro teams, in the offseason. Now, those players did not play last night. There's still some legal ramifications, but it's kind of the center of the sports universe, college sports universe, with LSU right now. And Lane Kiffin at halftime with Holly Rowe, you knew he had to take a shot.
1: Whatever, 38-0.
2: Thank you, coach.
1: Yep.
2: Quick math.
3: Everything to say, not say. Imagine if we had pro players.
4: But I had to, it's like one of those, it's like the kid, it's like, oh, I have something really mean to say, but I'm not going to say it. And then it's like, well, okay, you're kind of saying it. And then he says it anyway. Like, Lane loves Lane. Lane loves drama. Lane is consistently the guy at the bar that's talking smack to the bigger dudes, and your friend's got to handle it all for you, and the night ends early every single night. Like, that's Lane. And Lane is a really, really good football coach, so there is a difference between those two. But, man, is like, the, no, this doesn't end the drama. This doesn't end anything, because he's always drama. He's drama everywhere he goes. He's a grown man that loves to have talks around him at all times.
0: Somebody had, they go, what do you call it when you don't like somebody, but you have to admit that they are objectively very funny? And they're like, that's Lane Kiffin. They're like, you don't like him, but you really have to admit he has a great sense of humor, as much as that might pain you to say about him. The two players are Daquan Wright and Xavier Harris. They were, again, in NFL training camps and in NFL offseason programs. They left. They are not on LSU's roster either, because the NCAA allows you to carry 105 players on your roster. Funny that LSU is carrying 103. So they have two open roster spots for both Wright and Harris, but it's not yet resolved. I'm sure there's plenty of legal things that they're going to have to jump through. And LSU did say before the game last night that those two would not play. So that was the other thing, Will. There's reports Clemson was threatening legal action. Because they said, you know, we signed a contract to play this game. You might be voiding this contract.
4: Kind of. Like, it was a bit of an empty threat is what it felt like. Right. Of, we're not going to seek financial restitution, and we are also going to not play the game. However, I just want to let you all know that what you're doing is wrong, and we really appreciate it.
0: I just want it on the record that I don't agree with what you're doing.
4: They were kind of just setting themselves up for maybe future action and having a stance on it. And they're right. Like, they are right. This is just, you know, I talked to Nick Caserio, the Texas GM. He called it ridiculous. It's just ridiculous. Again, this is so silly, and it's Lane Kiffin being Lane Kiffin, pushing all the buttons to see, like, who can I tick off today?
0: And there's a villain role that he has accepted, which I appreciate. Because it's fun in sports when you have that, when you have the unabashed guy or team that you're really kind of rooting against. And I got to tell you, too, Will, watching LSU play, as much as I was kind of talking about how bad Clemson was, I liked a lot of what I saw from LSU. Imagine them going on that run, potentially getting into the playoff and beyond. 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We're coming up. Well, speaking of the post-Lane era, we'll discuss it. It's Game Day right here on ESPN Radio, the ESPN app, and SiriusXM Channel 80.
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0: Center.
1: I'm Chad Ryder with breaking NFL news. Commissioner Roger Goodell has agreed to a new four-year contract extension that runs through the 2030 season. Week one of college football wrapping up today, and the only game this week to feature a pair of ranked teams facing off is tonight in Nashville with number 9 Ole Miss taking on 24th ranked Louisville. One question for the Rebels this season is how will star quarterback Trinidad Chambliss play under a new offensive coordinator, John David Baker, ESPN college football analyst Kirk Herbstreit.
2: We coached all year in 25 at ECU, but when Lane and his staff left, even though Charlie Weiss stayed, some of the other assistants left, John David Baker came, even though he coached all year at ECU, and he was coaching in those playoff games. He's now taken over as the offensive coordinator. So I'm very excited to see Trinidad Chambliss in Nashville without Charlie Weiss Jr., with John David Baker, to see, is it business as usual? No problem. Turnkey, it's Trinidad Chambliss, no problem. Or does it feel a little bit different without Charlie Weiss Jr.? I think that's a massive factor in this game.
1: And Ole Miss versus Louisville is on ESPN Radio, the app, and ABC TV, with coverage starting at 7 Eastern tonight. In tennis, and women's top seed Aryna Sabalenka with a straight sets win over American Taylor Townsend reached the U.S. Open quarterfinals. On the men's side, 20th-seeded American Tommy Paul faces second-seeded Carlos Alvarez on ESPN TV at the top of the hour. In baseball, the Reds lead the Brewers 6-3 in the fourth in Cincinnati. Ellie De La Cruz, two-run homer, is 33rd. One other game in progress, Phillies 2-0 lead on the Braves in the second in Philadelphia.
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4: Tonight, and we got another big matchup and a beginning of an era that ended not so great down there in Ole Miss. 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I'm Matt Fontana. He's Will Kunkel. And don't forget, tune in for baseball action tonight as the White Sox host the Twins. 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They take on Louisville. Wisconsin, Notre Dame's the other game tonight, but they take on Louisville tonight, so a top 25 matchup. Ole Miss favored pretty well in this game, so I would believe that they should be able to take care of it. But I think about them, and I like the majority of fans, they feel bad for how Ole Miss got left at the altar with Lane leaving. They get into the playoff. They lose to Miami in a close game. And you're off into the offseason. But, you know, looking at the Rebels, I'm very interested to see. They're already ranked 9th in the preseason rankings. I think tonight's going to be a fun game to watch.
5: I don't know that, like, you look at the Ole Miss Rebels and you're like, all right, no Lane Kiffin, Trinidad Chambliss still there, yes, but all the attention went with Lane. It does show how strong his star power is, and we're about to see Ole Miss now for the first time, so finally we get to see them back on the field. But I feel like Ole Miss is exactly where that gap is from the top of college football and to where it starts to change just a little bit. And I don't know that they're towards that top, because I think they get into the playoffs, but if they do, I don't know that they make any noise, because I think that gap is still so big.
4: It is. And you mentioned Trinidad Chambliss. There was even some drama around him with this offseason on whether he was going to get the eligibility. You know, that was another area that you put in. But I do think about Ole Miss. They lost a lot of coaches that left with Lane Kiffin. You know, some stayed behind Pete Golding, but that's something that I kind of wonder what that impact might be felt on this team, is that the fact that they had a lot of roster turnover, but they also had a lot of coaching turnover with guys leaving.
5: Yeah, and that was like their calling card was the offense. And right. So like the way they ran it, this whole system, the culture, like that was Lane Kiffin's. It wasn't Ole Miss's. Ole Miss wasn't the Ole Miss of last year, years prior. And we don't know if they're going to be that this year. Like maintaining a culture in college football is very, very hard. You could have a good team here and there. And that's what Ole Miss had last year. We're about to find out if they were able to maintain any of that culture. But when you lose not only Lane, But all the coaches around him, and then the guys that go into the draft, of course, as always, and then come back and try to go to LSU, it's really hard to maintain that culture when you haven't had a history of doing so over the last, ever.
4: Right, and that's where Pete Golding, to take this over, you know, David Hale had a great article, and we're going to talk to him on the show in a little bit, but David had a great article just about Golding, who was there and trying to convince Lane to stay, and then in turn, how that really kind of felt, where you're trying to get a guy to stay, but if he leaves, you get your dream, which is just such a complex. You're sitting there like, no, you should want Lane Kiffin to run away and go take some job, so then Pete Golding can take this job. And he's like, no, I was yelling at him. I was trying to tell him to stay, and he really, in David's article, Pete Golding said he thought he could convince Lane Kiffin to stay. And obviously he didn't, and now it's his opportunity to step up. Like, in sports, you shouldn't be lacking a motivation. That's got to be some great motivation for Pete Golding to say, listen, you still left us. We want to step up, not just in this game, but prove that we can do this and take the team maybe even further than Lane Kiffin.
5: I don't know about that, but a lot on John David Baker's shoulders. You know, he's going to be the first time play caller where he's really the lead play caller. So it's going to be fun to watch, I think. And they're running up against a team with Louisville that is considered to be a little bit one of those dark horse sleepy teams. And I'll bet you there's a lot of money line bettors on those guys. Actually, I think it's a 6.5 point spread for tonight's game in favor of Ole Miss.
4: Right, and Ole Miss, and again, it's a neutral site spot as well because they're going to be playing in Nissan Stadium in Nashville where the Titans play. It's going to be the second time in 6 seasons that Louisville and Ole Miss are going to play. And this one, the last time, was in 2021 when the Rebels beat them 43-24. Now, for Louisville, another team, 24th ranked. They've won 3 straight season and openers. They're trying to win 4 straight for the first time in over a decade, and that's going to be an interesting matchup to watch about how Ole Miss, because like you said, I've got it, same thing, DraftKings, the official sports book of ESPN, I've got it here, 6.5. It opened at 7, it's down to 6.5, but I would think of all the craziness we've seen this weekend, this could be a very close game.
5: And this is Jeff Brohm's 4th year, man. Like, and he's a, you know, he's a true program builder. You don't have those type of expectations in Louisville to where he can go. I think they went 9-4 last year and kind of slowed down on the back end and lost some things. And now they're rejuvenated again. So Jeff Brohm, given that time, it's nice to see a coach given time to be able to build a culture and not be forced and have all that pressure on him like so many of these coaches are these days.
4: Yeah. And they had a lot of transfers added to this team as well. They had like 34 first-year transfers on the roster, which were the most in the ACC according to Tracking Football. Now, Ole Miss, as I mentioned, they had a lot of transfers. They had 32, but that's only the 5th most in the SEC. So you see the difference between the ACC. They almost had the same numbers, the most, and then they're only 5th in the SEC. You know, so that's a little bit of a different one as well. And, you know, for me tonight on Louisville, the running backs in this game actually are two that I'm really looking at as well, between Lacy and Brown. And you mentioned Trinidad Chambliss, Lincoln Keenholz. I mean, it's going to be a fun game tonight, but I think it's going to be a rushing attack tonight between these two squads.
5: But you look at Keenholz, like, he has, I mean, limited experience in his 2 years at Ohio State. I mean, he threw 36 combined passes in his 2 years there, and now all of a sudden he's getting shoved into a top 25 matchup on national television to where if you're Louisville, like, I don't know that this is a must-win game, but it's certainly one of those games that you really need a feather in your cap if you do want to make the dance at the end of the season.
4: And for Louisville, we mentioned just the amount of transfers, but it's not just amount on the roster. They are projected tonight to start only 3 guys that were on the roster a year ago on offense. 2 of their receivers, 4 of their offensive line, their tight end, and their quarterback. I mentioned Isaac Brown, he, the center, and Trayshon Hurry, one of their wide receivers. Those are the only ones that were on the team last year. So
5: that's so crazy.
4: And isn't that nuts?
5: You know, and it's a bit of a bummer. You know, I don't want to be that buzzkill guy, but it is a bummer that you don't have that identity with your players and your guys. They redshirt, they're 1 year, 2 years, 3 years, 4 years. It's such a different experience, and that's why you kind of see some fans having a little bit of trouble with the buy-in year in and year out. I know winning cures all ills, so we'll see what happens, you know, tonight going forward into the season.
4: And especially for these two squads where, like, Louisville, I know their path is probably only winning the ACC. I mean, inherently, if you do that, you should be close to 10 wins. You should be able to maybe get in without the automatic of winning it. But I just look at their schedule on here on out. They have number nine Ole Miss. They only have, at this point, one other preseason ranked game. That's in 2 weeks against SMU. So I just don't know for Louisville how big of a chance they're going to have to make a statement. They've got Florida State, but they don't have Miami on their schedule this year in the ACC. That would have been a nice game to have to try to boost your roster a little bit, or boost your chances of making the playoffs for there. And then the same thing, you know, for Ole Miss, I would imagine they have no reason to believe they shouldn't be back in the playoffs, and they've got every opportunity. They got Missouri, they've got Texas, they've got Georgia and Oklahoma all on the schedule this year. Beauty. Oh, and LSU in a couple of weeks, too. So you have, at that point, four, I mean, that's four top 15 teams preseason that you're playing. So tonight, obviously very important for Ole Miss, but I think this game is much more important for Louisville. I'm not going to say that they lose tonight, or if they lose really bad, they'll have no prayer of making it back to the playoff, but that mountain is going to be one I don't know if they can climb.
5: Both of those teams are on the opposite end of the spectrum of the double-edged sword, where Louisville doesn't have enough opportunities to prove themselves if they do falter, but they have an easier schedule, but they also don't have enough to build their resume, whereas Ole Miss has plenty of times to prove themselves, but also plenty of times where they can take an L, several times to knock themselves out. I don't, that, again, this is college football where it's a complete mess, and you have two teams vying for the same position in the college football playoffs that play very drastically different types of schedules, and it's so unfair. It's very silly, but it's awesome. Like, that's kind of what we're sitting here doing, talking about it, trying to, how do you compare Ole Miss and Louisville? You can't, because they're so different and their paths are so different. Yet we got to find out somehow how they can intersect for the playoffs.
4: And especially, we hear this a lot with the committee. Well, they played months ago, right? Like, this is a different team. We heard that how many times last
5: year? Only when it's convenient do we hear
4: that, though. Right. Like, that's the remedy. Excuse me. Well, we really can't look at that game. That game was 3 months ago. They're a completely different team. You know, here you are, exactly your point, Will. Here's Louisville on their opening game of the season. And I dare say that might be their biggest game of the year. It is.
5: Oh, it's definitely their biggest game, because, you know, it's like when you do the blind resume in March Madness. It's like, you know, top 25 wins, top 25 L's, you know, impressive wins, or what, you know, like whatever. And that's their one. That's the one that's they have to have.
4: Yeah.
5: Whereas it's going to be left blank if they don't get that win. So they got to get that feather in the cap. Whereas Ole Miss, they don't get it. Cool, fine, whatever. Move on. You have five other opportunities.

0: going to be a fun game. We got it for you coming up a little bit later on the TV side of things. That game will be airing on ABC. Coming up here on game day, though, where if you were cheated out of a win, we'll discuss it. 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
12: This isn't the players' fault. It's the NCAA's fault for ruling one way in June, in March, and reversing it in June, going, oh, our bad, class of 2022, you do deserve a fifth year. Our bad. Oh, those of you who already went and declared for the NFL and maybe didn't get drafted and were on, you know, rosters as camp bodies, but you could have been still getting paid in college. We screwed up. Sorry to hear about it. And now this is where we are.
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0: Well, if you're a fan of the Western Michigan Broncos, there's no way you're not waking up this morning. You feel robbed, cheated, whatever you want to put in there. You feel dirty for what happened last night with the Michigan Wolverines. But that's sports, and we got a long list of times your team has been cheated on or robbed out of a win. We'd love to hear from you. It's game day right here on ESPN Radio, ESPN App, Sirius XM, Channel 80's Will Kunkel. I'm Matt Fontana. We never cheat you here on game day. You could join the conversation, 1-888-SAY-ESPN. That's 1-888-729-3776. Your biggest example of when you felt like you or your team got cheated out of a win. So, Will, the first one that I thought of was not my team, but my team was a part of it. I'm in Cleveland. Armando Galarraga, the imperfect game. He won the game, so it's not like I cheated out of a win, but he got it cheated out of a perfect game history in baseball because Jim Joyce made the wrong call. I'll never forget that. And again, it wasn't my team, but it was my team that broke it up, I guess, in a way.
1: I'll never forget Jim Joyce crying
0: the next day. Yeah.
1: I mean, just felt horrible, which like brought the humanitarian aspect into like, oh my gosh, I feel horrible. The first one I think of had directly correlates to me in high school. We were in the league championship in the FAA league in Connecticut, baseball, St. Luke's versus Hampden Hall, a pass ball, play at the plate. Jason Hickey, one of my good friends back then, the pitcher covers home plate. The catcher throws it back to him. He tags him out. Umpire yells, show me the ball. Shows him the ball, calls him safe. Like, whoa, what do you mean? Show me the ball. He's safe. What do you mean, dude?
0: This is the ball.
1: So what do you need to see the ball for if he's safe? And that was it. They won the league championship at their place, and mayhem broke loose. Parents, and as you can probably imagine, no replay system back in 2003, unfortunately, in high school baseball.
0: Maybe we need to get there one day. I think we will. You know, same thing with Jim Joyce. That replay would have been overturned now. We would have had, a perfect game. So, again, 1-888-SAY-ESPN. The time you felt the most cheated out of a win for either you or your team. Chris is from Virginia. He joins us here on game day. How's it going, Chris?
2: Everybody, love your show.
0: Appreciate
2: that 2003 title game between the Miami Hurricanes and the Ohio State Buckeyes. I'm still mad about that. That was not pass interference in the end zone.
0: Well, Chris, I'm sorry to tell I am an Ohio
1: Depends
0: State
1: who you root
0: fan.
1: For.
0: So I'm sorry. You know, the other one is when Maurice Claret stripped the interception from Sean Taylor and they got the ball back. That's another huge play. I think there was also holding on that final play, but that's okay. We got the sack. So we'll agree to disagree, on that one. I'm trying to think national championship.
1: I mean, the one that's identical was the USA and USSR in the 72 Olympics the USSR misses a shot. It's over. USA wins. They put time on the clock. USSR wins. We then refuse the silver medals, which I don't think anyone has ever gotten. So that was identical to the Western Michigan last night.
0: Yeah. Another one here, the 2018 NFC Championship game between the Saints and the Rams, when Roby Coleman, just completely and utterly destroys Tommy Lee Lewis early hit, pass interference, helmet to helmet, and not a single flag was thrown. That is one that might be one of the most egregious, robs, on a football field that I think I've seen. David is in Dallas. He joins us here on game day. David, what's the time you felt the most robbed?
1: Dez. I'll bet Dez.
0: Oh, yeah.
3: Hey, guys. Good afternoon. You actually took my game. I'm a born and raised Louisiana native.
0: Okay.
3: And that Nolan no call was absolutely egregious. What made me even more furious is that they actually looked at the replay.
0: Yes.
3: And they still did not call the call correct. That really made me mad for the whole year.
0: David, I didn't mean to steal from you. I appreciate it because I'm with you. Well, I thought he was going to go with that.
1: Yeah, that's
0: a little short. a little short. But that was when that happened. Talking about the Rams and the Saints in the NFC Championship game with how blatant that was, I swore that was going to be the implementation of the eye in the sky and an overarching camera view, whether it was somebody that sat in the room somewhere and looked it all over. I swore that was going to be what it took, and it didn't. And we still don't have, I mean, we have different versions of it now with the expedited reviews and things like that, but I swore that was going to be the final straw.
1: I swore I was taking crazy pills. Like it was like I'm missing something. Like what am I know this game well. I know the rules. I know what I'm looking at. I see the replay. Like what am I missing? Like where am I going wrong here? And then lo and behold, it just was like, nah, we're just not going to call it.
0: Mm-hmm.
1: Do any of these not involve the officials? Is there a way to get robbed with that? Because everything is official driven.
0: I mean, the rob, you would think it could be like Michigan where it's a Hail Mary because you feel robbed because all you had to do was knock the football down. I'm trying to, man, that's a great question of getting robbed when.
1: Like the Tuck rule, for instance, that's again another rule
0: another
1: implementation.
0: Official thing. I mean, another, it's not necessarily officials, but like I feel robbed for when Ohio State got popped for all those guys doing Tattoo Gate and it cost Jim Tressel his job. And I didn't think it should at the time, and he got fired for it. Like, that's not a game per se, but there were still officials involved with it. And that's a good one. And again, let us know. 1-888-SAY-ESPN. That's 1-888-729-3776. If we can come up with the

0: game that was robbed without the officials.
1: I guess it's maybe one of those situations where you clearly dominate the game forever. Like, yeah. I'm sure Canada feels that way after we took gold and we are now a hockey country, and they dominated that game from start to finish, but Jack Hughes had the golden goal, and we win, you lose.
0: I mean, same thing, walk-off home runs, that's not robbed per se because you still made a play. You know, there could be fluky plays on football that can happen, but yeah, that'd be a good one. I'd be interested to see. Let's head out. Eduardo is from California. Eduardo, what's the time that you felt the most robbed when it came to your team?
2: Well, I was gonna say Deflategate, but okay. And Tuck Rule, but what if it's divine intervention, like the 1986 World Cup? Where Maradona had the hand of God.
0: Yeah, hand of God. That's a great call, Eduardo. We appreciate it because, for those that don't know, there was a goal scorer, Diego Maradona, and it very clearly was a handball and it was not called. And then after the match, they asked him, if it wasn't a handball, then how did that ball end up in the net? And he goes, it must have been the hand of God. I mean, the same thing. That's an official thing because the official missed the call of it being a handball in the box. But yeah, that's a great one too.
1: Immaculate reception. You know, things where they're just so.
0: Yeah, that's
1: you can't like explain. Yeah. You're like, oh my gosh,
0: that's a good one. Yeah, that's a good one. I'm trying to think if there's an example of a player that like shouldn't have been in the game or something like that.
1: Wasn't there a fifth down? But that was again official driven,
0: right? You know, bad measurements are still an official thing. If there's something like a player,
1: but again, it's not caught. Like if a guy's in the game, right. It shouldn't be. You know, you don't call it. It's still official driven.
0: You know, it's not like even like steroid thing. You'd be like, oh, we robbed that guy. Was all juiced up and doing that. Like that's a little different too. Yeah, I think a lot of it's going to have to come back. Or oh man, can we think of any examples of you feel robbed by like mother?
1: Oh, that's
0: 2016 World Series. They call. Oh my God, this is it. That's the answer, Wilco. That is it. I don't know why it took me this long to figure it out. 2016 World Series. They call for the tarp. It wasn't even raining that hard. Completely ruined the momentum, and we lose the World Series to the Cubs. Why did it take me that long to figure that out?
1: That's a great answer.
0: That's it. That wasn't even the officials. It was the Mother Nature. Well, I guess Mother Nature. They had to call it, and they brought the tarp out.
1: Super interesting? Shout out to hockey. Hockey hasn't been mentioned here once because I do truly believe that their officials do such a great job of, it's an understood rule in this sport that in the final 2 minutes, you're going to have to do something crazy illegal to get a penalty. You guys are going to decide it.
0: Yeah, hockey would maybe be the goalie misplays the puck or something and it goes into your net to lose. Like there aren't too many of those opportunities to feel robbed. When it comes to hockey, but yeah, we've gone basketball, we've had football, we've had soccer, we've got baseball now. Golf, robbed in golf, Mito Pereira dunking it in the creek.
1: Oh yeah,
0: was it the U.S. Open or the PGA that Justin Thomas won? But that's also like his mistake. He robbed it himself. Mm-hmm. Why would you hit driver? Nobody told you to driver. Coming up, could it be time for a change? This is Game Day on ESPN Radio and the ESPN app.
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1: I'm John Ryder with breaking NFL news. Commissioner Roger Goodell has agreed to a new four-year contract that runs through the 2030 season. Dodgers star Shohei Ohtani missed his third straight game with that lingering left knee issue and right biceps discomfort. LA's win over Washington yesterday. First time since he joined the Dodgers that he's missed three straight games. Could he be heading to the injured list? ESPN MLB insider Buster Olney.
2: What Shohei wants, Shohei gets. And so if he really wants to pitch, and he hasn't thrown any games since July 3rd, he hasn't thrown in a week from a mound. If that's what he really wanted, I mean, the Dodgers would go, okay. But without a doubt, at this point, their strong preference is, look, we just need to get you right for our offense, which has been terrible in the second half of the year. So do what you need to do. Take days off. Get right physically. Rest in order to help our offense.
1: Dodgers are tied with the Rays for the second-best record in the majors at 85-57. L.A. has a commanding 10.5-game first-place lead on Arizona in the NL West as we hit the stretch run of the regular season. On the scoreboard, they're in the fifth in Cincinnati. The Reds lead the Brewers, who have the best record at 88-55. Cincinnati an 8-6 lead. Ellie De La Cruz, a two-run homer, is 33rd. The go-ahead two-run double in this fifth inning. Phillies have a 2-0 lead on the Braves in the third. Atlanta, four-game first-place lead on Philadelphia in the NL East. Orioles looking to stop a 5-game slide. Boston going for the 4-game sweep. Baltimore, a 1-0 lead in the second.
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1: Nothing stays the same forever. In sports, players, teams, coaches, they come and go. No matter their legend status, no matter how many natties they have, eventually Father Time comes calling for them to hang them up. Is that maybe starting to get where Clemson is with Dabo Swinney? He's Will Kunkel. I'm Matt Fontana. It's Game Day here on ESPN Radio, ESPN App, Sirius XM Channel 80, presented by Progressive Insurance. We'll talk a little Dabo here in a minute, but we do want to make a quick note on the NFL side of things coming out within the hour here is that Roger Goodell has signed a new four-year extension to remain the commissioner of the NFL. Adam Schefter's got the story up on ESPN, including a statement from the compensation committee from the NFL, which is chaired by New England Patriots owner Robert Kraft. And they said, throughout the negotiation process, the committee worked closely with an independent third-party compensation consultant and outside counsel to basically to come up with the structure for Roger Goodell's compensation, which will be more than 95% tied to performance-based metrics, in a memo sent to the

0: teams, but they also said we believe we are very fortunate to have Roger Goodell at the helm for the next 4 years. So four more years of Goodell at the head of the NFL.
1: Do we have any complaints with Goodell? Like, seriously, I think this goes to show you how good he is as a commissioner and how steady he is. And there's just no drama. If there's drama, he nips it in the butt. They keep moving forward. It's all about the product on the field and expanding the game overseas and bringing in more revenue, signing new TV deals, money, money, money, money for the owners. Like, it's just, it's quiet. It's like an offensive lineman or an umpire. Like, I don't hear your name. You're doing your job.
0: Well, for the fans, if it's something you love, what do you want? More of it. Mm. And all the NFL has done is given us more and more and more. Now, trust me, I get the limits of you don't want to step on college football. They don't want to go to Fridays for the sanctity of high school football. You know, there's antitrust lawsuits from a legal standpoint, you know, as well, which I completely understand. But, like, at any given turn, they do whatever they want, when they want. They have ripped away Christmas from the NBA, and they do not care. Like you said, they've got more international games. We get to get games Wednesday, Thursday, you know, into the first game. I'm glad I don't have to go to Australia, but I'm going to watch that game on Thursday night. All they've done is given us more to watch. The only complaint would be, like, the state of sports. How many streaming platforms do I need? Where can I get it? What do I need to consume it? But the NFL is so different where people just happily pay it because they're watching it. It's in a great spot. The revenue tells you all that. So Roger Goodell for four more years as the commissioner of the NFL. It's game day here on ESPN Radio. I'm Matt Fontana. He's Will Kunkel. Last night, not good for Clemson. They just get absolutely boat raced by LSU, 51-10. And the questions are starting to now surround Dabo Swinney and his status as the head coach for the Clemson Tigers, because I watched that game last night. That didn't look like a Division I P4 team. It just didn't. And you know, you hear the stories about their quarterback. They ended up going to the backup for some of it. Like, that just, it's so, are we that far gone from competitive Clemson teams? Because that was probably the worst roster of a Clemson team I've seen in a long, long time.
1: Yeah, it is when you pair them against LSU, who's spending $40-50 million, you know, whatever budget number you look at to field their roster, whereas Clemson in the ACC, they're behind Miami by about $19-20 million. So, like, they're the second tier in the ACC. Then you look at them nationally, they're behind, I mean, Texas A&M, Alabama, Tennessee, Georgia, Texas Tech, Notre Dame, Oregon, Ohio State, Miami, Texas, LSU. So you can't, the conversation around a football coach is no longer are they doing their job as much as it is how much money do you have? Are you spending the money that you have and are you allocating it properly? It's more budgetary concerns and conversations, because I don't think anyone's saying that Dabo's not a good football coach.
0: Right.
1: It's now, well, your team is no longer at the peak. But is that Dabo's fault? Or is that a product of where we stand in college football? Like, I don't know. But there is, you do have to have that nuanced conversation of where they stand in regards to spending $20 million versus $50 million. That's twice the budget.
0: Well, and especially in college where the head coach is, in a way, part of the GM. Like, in the NFL, you see GMs and coaches, usually they get fired at the same time, but there's times where this roster just wasn't very good. The GM gets fired, coach stays, vice versa. Hey, this roster is great. Coach isn't getting it done. They got to go. And I get that a lot of programs have quote unquote general managers now, but in college football, the recruiting inevitably falls on the head coach. And you see coaches that are sometimes better recruiting than maybe the X's and O's on the field. And you see other coaches that are amazing at the X's and O's, but they can't recruit at all. That's kind of the issue. So I pulled this up. This is the ESPN recruiting rankings every year for Clemson. We're going to go back to 2017. Okay, so would you agree? Well, that's probably around the height of Clemson, right? Somewhere around there.
1: Yeah.
0: They won their natties in what, was it 17 and 19, I think, something like that?
1: I know 19, I believe, was the last one, yeah.
0: Yeah, we'll okay. So go with that. So we're going to go back to 2017. ESPN recruiting rankings for Clemson by year. They were 10th. 5th in 2018, back to 10 in 2019, then number 1 in 2020, number 4 in 2021. Here comes the fall. 14, 11, 15, 26 last year, and this year they're projected to be somewhere around 18. for the recruiting rankings. Now, is that the final end-all be-all? No. We see five-star guys that can't play in the college level. They flame out. You see a walk-on that ends up becoming one of your best players. But I just, when you look at the success of college football, when you look at your roster, you kind of see it right there with Clemson, is that the recruiting rankings are falling. I don't think it's a coincidence that the team is down.
1: Well, it's not a coincidence. However, how did we get there? And this is not excuse making for Dabo, because at the end of the day, he will be held accountable, as he should be. Mm-hmm. However, what's that pie chart? Is it 40% because he doesn't have the money to get the guys and he's competing against the other big wigs? Like, he's not competing against the ACC. He's competing against the nation. You know, the rest of the ACC outside of Miami and Clemson, they're competing against each other, like SMU and those schools in the bottom tier. And if they get a good year and they go on a run, they get in the playoffs, cool, that's awesome, fun story. Clemson's trying to maintain being the best in the nation, and so when they fall, it looks so bad and dramatic, and it did last night. But is it Dabo inability to recruit the recruiting class, or is it Dabo inability to pay the recruiting class?
0: Let's hear from himself, Dabo Swinney, head coach of the Clemson Tigers, discussing that loss to LSU last night.
2: All right, well, pretty self-explanatory. Best thing about that one is this over. Just a poor performance, not what we worked for or expected. Give credit to LSU. Congratulations to them. They did a hell of a job of executing their plan. And, we just never really gave ourselves a chance to settle in. You know, the pick six was really big as far as a momentum standpoint, but at the end of the day, you're not going to win if you can't stop the run. And we didn't, and in particular, I set the edge. So we just did a really poor job of setting the edge, you know, especially versus the stretch and then the quarterback run, which really killed us on third down. I think they were 11 of 16 on third down, and 200-yard rushers, quarterback, one of them. So, and then on the flip side of it, offensively, no rhythm, poor first down, which was led to even worse third down. So, one of 13 on third down. Not going to win many football games there. So, obviously, incredibly disappointing performance. Again, not what we expected, not what we worked for, but that's what happened. So all we can do is try to let it develop us and get back to work on Monday.
1: So at some point, first of all, good for Dabo to taking on the chin, taking responsibility, making no excuses. However, at some point, that kettle, when it's ready to steam, it screams. And at some point, he's got to be like, I don't have any money! Like, I don't know what he can only do so much with the money he has, or he's going to make that a complaint, or he's going to ask and need the boosters to get me $20 million more, which is a crazy ask. But at the same point, like, you do need that to maintain. I remember having a conversation with Kelvin Sampson one time. He didn't have a private jet. Well, guess what? Every other school has private jets, and you got to be able to bounce around the country to get to workouts when they work out. They don't work out on your time. You got to go there for them. He was having to ask boosters for their NetJet hours. That's an unfair advantage for other schools. Dabo doesn't have what other schools do, and I'm not making excuses for him. I'm just telling you what the reality is, and when that boils over for him to be like, listen, guys, I don't know what to tell you. College football has been destroyed. I don't like it, and I need $20 million.
0: But the thing could be, does that him, like, let's say they go there, because I'm with you, Will. There's a world that Dabo's just got to start looking at himself and going, do I want to be a part of this? Who's going to make that call? Is it going to be Clemson that go, we want you to be the head coach here, but you got to get on board with this? Or is it really Dabo saying, no, I'm on board with this. You're not giving me the money that I need. Because if it's the latter, and if he really would be in on transfer portal and paying money to the players, I can think of 10 jobs that would line up for him, depending on the future, of course. But like any major program that has money that moves on from their head coach, they're going to call him. But if it's starting to get known that he's just a curmudgeon and doesn't want to be a part of this, and this isn't the college football world that he wants to live in, then he's just going to have to go be an assistant coach somewhere, because it's never going away. The genie is never going back in the bottle with NIL and transfer portal. He's either got to get on board or not, and I don't know if he is or isn't, to your point.
1: And I think to Clemson's side of it, they're probably like, well, we're never going to get anyone better than Dabo. Like, he's legitimately one of
0: correct
1: the best.
0: Yeah.
1: However, Dabo does keep digging himself a hole to say, I'm not playing by these rules. And like, you're like, I can barely hear you down there. We got to find ourselves a head coach.
0: Right. And then for what? any other job, I'm sure
1: right.
0: a MAC school or
1: anybody would want
0: North
1: Dabo.
0: Tech, they take them. But again, for major jobs, that'd be I can't think of a bigger red flag outside of scandalous things. I don't know any bigger red flag that you could wave to potential employers as a coach of any college athletics bigger than, yeah, I don't like NIL.
1: Yeah.
0: You are not getting hired. You are not going to get hired. You could go coach eighth graders for a little peewee football or whatever you want. You're not getting hired by anybody if you're that against it. Coming up, is it time for a change? This is Game Day on ESPN Radio and the ESPN app.
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0: looks over that Bronco defense.
1: They're showing blitz problems. They bring some extra guys.
0: They might be bringing some folks.
1: Here they come.
0: They rush four. Underwood back to pass, standing at the 40. Airs this one up. Short of the goal line. It's batted around, and it is caught for a touchdown. Touchdown on the final play of the game. And Michigan wins it on a Hail Mary with 1 second left in the game.
2: That sounded on 101.3 The Brew, Western Michigan. They had it until they didn't, and Michigan gets the win in an all-timer last night in college football. It's game day right here at ESPN Radio, ESPN app, it's SiriusXM Channel 80. He's Will Kunkel, I'm Matt Fontana. We're presented by Progressive Insurance. It goes that way. Michigan throws a Hail Mary, goes out of bounds. They think game over. A review. They say, no, no, a Western Michigan player was out of bounds. He touched it. Therefore, his second should be back on the clock. And then you hear the call there with J.J. Buchanan bringing down the Hail Mary there from Bryce Underwood. And you wake up today, you know, Will, and again, not many people, I think, wanted to see Michigan win that game. I do think they're one of the biggest villains in college football. But also, everybody loves an upset. And we all sit here and know Western Michigan should have won that football game. To some people, they did win that football game.
3: Upset or not, I think we just want to see transparency, which we're quasi getting, but we want to see honesty and we just want to see the right results. And I think we all feel a little dirty. Like, I haven't taken a shower since that game and I got to get that game off of me. Like, it's just one of those games.
2: It's got to stink to it. You're just I got to like it. Yeah.
3: I said this earlier here on the show on game day. It just breaks my heart for those Western Michigan kids because you can't undo it. And they had it in their hands, and it was literally ripped out of their hands. It's one thing to not invest in something, but it's another thing to have invested in something and then someone steals it from you. Like, that's mine.
2: And it is, because let's hear him now, because I want to hear from the coaches here. But this is Russ Calhoun, who is the Western Michigan president, and he was asked about the next steps of reviewing that play.
4: Both of us were on the field when frankly, the whole game. Two really good football teams, two really great universities. Just so happens that I used to be a president at a college right next to University of Michigan Dearborn, where the current president of the University of Michigan, Domenico Grasso, was the chancellor there. So I was able to text Domenico and say that several folks are saying that there may have been an error at the end of the game. Maybe not. I'm not sure about that, but I just want folks who care about college football and care about Bronco Nation and the University of Michigan, we'll try to figure out if the end of the game was anything different than what we saw. But the truth is, for those of you that are interested in what Western Michigan University or the MAC will do, we'll talk to our commissioner and we'll try to see if there's anything that we can ask for a review on. Frankly, I don't know if we can, but I just want everyone to know that this football team deserves a second look if that's possible.
3: You know, first of all, congratulations to Russ and their head coach, Lance Taylor, who we'll probably hear from in a little bit, and the guys on 101.3 The Brew, because there's no sour grapes in the call. There's no sour grapes or bitterness in the post-game press conferences. They're all saying the right things and being good leaders and stewards to their student athletes, because they could go off the rails and then the students will see that. Then they get on next and start saying a bunch of things that they might regret. You know, so kudos to them for handling this properly when they just got robbed, possibly the biggest moment of that athletic department's career.
2: You know, I wanted to play that too, Will, because there is nothing they can do.
3: Yeah, exactly.
2: You know, that's the defeated thing where I get. And I'm not trying to make this out to be a negative thing or try to poke them or prod them or anything. There's literally nothing you can do. They're not going to give that win back to you. We could all watch. We all saw it. We all know what happened. There is nothing you can do. And that's it. I get that the MAC put out a statement. The Big Ten puts out a statement. You know, I agree. The coaches and the chancellors, and they're handling it the best that they can. That's the worst part of this. We could have all this conversation. We could be angry about it. You could say, man, there is nothing to be done. There is nothing to do about it, you know?
3: It's like when you have a bad dream and it seems like it's so real. Then you wake up like, oh my gosh, thank goodness I'm not in that situation. That's not real. Versus the moment where you get in like a car wreck, which has happened before. You're like, that did not just happen. Please wake up.
5: Right.
3: And then you don't wake up and it's real. Then you're like, all right, now I got to figure out what to do next. How do I progress and move forward? Because harping on whose fault it was or what the heck just happened, it doesn't do you any good. It's happened. It's real. It's reality. You got to accept it and you got to move on. And all the people at Western Michigan seem to be doing that right now. And from the court of public perception, which does matter, as irrelevant as it is, it's very real. You don't want to now become the squeaky oil and the squeaky wheel, because you know what it is? It's, we got to move on. It's week two now, and that's a wrap, and just take it on the chin. It sucks. We agree with you, but we don't want to hear but you cry now for the next 6 weeks about it either.
2: Let's hear from Lance Taylor. He is the head coach of Western Michigan. His thoughts on that final play.
6: So I have not seen the clip. Several people have mentioned it to me that the game was over. I think, you know, one, our commissioner has already reached out. You know, normally he handles those type of situations and reviews. I thought that this, the crew tonight did a really nice job handling multiple close calls and review situations. We, you know, we had several where, what, you know, the spot was questioned and reviewed. And, you know, those calls went our way and the review went our way. And so, listen, you know, I'll let, you know, our commissioner and those guys handle it. At the end of the day, you don't always control, you know, those situations, or is there a second left on the clock? We talk about a lot about, you know, just respond regardless of what the circumstances are. We can't control whether there's a second left on the clock or not. We went out the first time. We defended perfectly. You know, the Hail Mary situation, I thought our guys did an excellent job. I know when I looked up at the clock, it was past zeros before we touched it.
3: You remember in 2017 when the college football playoffs consisted of Oklahoma, Georgia, Clemson, and Alabama, and those four got in, and UCF, Central Florida, didn't get in, but they went undefeated, and we're like, damn, that's highway robbery. That stinks for them. We all feel for them. And then they presented themselves with the national championship yeah, trophy, yeah. And they were champions, and we're like, yeah. All right. Yeah. Like, okay, like, we were in your corner. Now you're making a mockery of the situation. You're not really champions. We never actually thought you were one of the best four teams, but we all thought you deserved a chance. Like, just take it, move on, it's a wrap. And I think Western Michigan has done that admirably, because they did get robbed.
2: And they did. And I think about the reversal of what if it was Western Michigan that pulled off the Hail Mary and beat them with, like, kind of, again, I don't want to say a shady decision, but like a decision that a lot of people are questioning on how it went. Think about the opposite of that. It would have just completely devalued everything. Because, oh, they cheated. Oh, that shouldn't have happened. That shouldn't have happened. You know, it's Michigan, so people think, oh, they skated by, or they shouldn't have even have been in that situation playing Western Michigan for a game that close. And that's kind of where I lean, too. Like, I'll give Western Michigan the win. I do. If you're sitting there, Michigan, you got to ask yourself, like, the heck were we doing? Why? I know they ran the ball a lot, but it's just, you scored on your opening drive, then you literally did not score again until that Hail Mary. Coming up, it's just an easy win. This is Game Day on ESPN Radio, the ESPN app, and SiriusXM Channel 80.
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19: 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Ain't they know I'm giving it up.
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0: Center. I'm John Ryder. NFL Commissioner Roger Goodell has agreed to a new four-year contract that runs through the 2030 season. Week one of college football finishing up today. It includes an ACC-SEC clash tonight in Nashville. The only matchup of ranked teams facing off in week one. Number 9 Ole Miss battling number 24 Louisville. Right here on ESPN Radio and the app and ABC TV. Coverage starting at 7 p.m. Eastern. Fourth-ranked Notre Dame opens their season tonight in South Bend, taking on Wisconsin. The Irish finished last year's regular season on a 10-game winning streak, but missed out on making the playoff. ESPN's Chris Fowler thinks not only is Notre Dame a playoff contender, but could win a national title this year.
1: They're automatically in the bracket if they finish in the top 12. It would stun me if they weren't in the top 12 at the end of the regular season. It would take at least two losses, I think, to knock them out of it.
2: Okay.
1: So then what do you do once the bracket unfolds? That's the reality. That's what Mendoza could do last year. Yeah, they were the top seed, but they had to perform under pressure. If Notre Dame can do that, I think they're well set up to win a championship.
0: Chris Fowler on First Take. On the baseball scoreboard, they're in the seventh in Cincinnati. The Reds lead the Brewers 9-6. Ellie De La Cruz, a two-run homer, is 33rd, and a go-ahead two-run double in the fifth. Phillies blanking the Braves 2-0 in the fifth behind Aaron Nola. Phillies currently four games back of Atlanta for the NL East lead. Orioles looking to end a five-game losing streak. They trail the Red Sox now 3-1 in the third in Baltimore, with Boston going to the four-game sweep. Evan White with a three-run homer. Tigers on top of the Guardians 2-1 in the third, and the Astros lead the Diamondbacks 1-0 in the first. Jordan Alvarez, 38.
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6: Win, lose, or draw, you're always going to have some questions on both sides of things. You got that with Clemson, LSU. We got them for tonight for Ole Miss and Louisville. It's game day right here on ESPN Radio, the ESPN app, SiriusXM Channel 80, presented by Progressive Insurance. He's Will Kunkel, I'm Matt Fontan, and we're so happy to talk with David Hale, ESPN college football reporter, to help us answer some of those questions. And David, I know you were at the LSU-Clemson game last night, and I think the biggest question for me that comes out of that game, Will and I debated this. David, I'll put it to you. Is it time for Clemson to maybe start considering moving on from Dabo Swinney?
7: It's such a tough question, because, like, here's the truth of the matter. Like, let's be real about things. Set aside how you feel about how the game went, how you feel like the last, you know, five seasons have gone. All very reasonable questions about where Clemson is right now. The man has two national championships, has coached in two others, and is owed almost $60 million if they were to get rid of him now. And the one thing I feel very confident in saying about Dabo is he ain't walking away on his own.

0: So, like, I think there's a question of, like, is it time? And then there's the question of, is it actually reality? I think the reality is it's not going to happen. What I do think maybe can happen is that, you know, despite the setbacks over the last couple of years, I think anybody who's watched Clemson for a decade plus now can say, like, hey, look, since Trevor Lawrence and Travis Etienne left, like, it hasn't looked like the same team. And it hasn't, but Dabo has consistently gone to the well of, like, hey, we're just a couple of plays away. We're getting close, whatever. We made the playoff 1 year, backed in and had three losses and barely got past SMU in an ACC championship game. All of the context not withholding. I think that in some ways, maybe last night was a little bit of a wake up call for Dabo of, like, man, like, how things are going. You can't keep on this same, something has to change. I don't think it's going to be Dabo, but something has to change.
1: Well, at some point, doesn't Dabo have to change, David? Or has he changed more than a lot of us even realize? Because he has gone to the transfer portal more than never. He is paying guys, but he's certainly not paying enough, obviously, to have the roster that the top tier teams in the nation are doing. Where does he stand on what he's willing to do and what is he not willing to do?
0: Well, yeah, look, first of all, let's be clear that, like, Clemson is not spending what LSU is spending. I mean, LSU is probably spending probably not twice what Clemson has on their roster, but it probably not far off that. Like, LSU is definitely in the 50s, and Clemson is maybe touching 30. So, like, part of this is not on Dabo. It is just the reality of the finances in the ACC and at a place like Clemson that does not have a billionaire willing to fork up as much money as you need. But the flip side of it is, like, he has in some ways evolved, but I think Dabo's biggest flaw, and I've said this for a while, is not so much that he won't go out and get other players to make his team better. I think is that he has continually overvalued the guys that are on his team. And I think that even starts in recruiting. And so they've gotten guys. I mean, you look at, like, the recruiting rankings, it's not like they've fallen off a cliff, but they're down. And so many of the guys, I mean, even guys, like, look at last year. And I mean, some guys like Peter Woods, who was a really, really good player, or TJ Parker, who was a really, really good player and ended up, you know, periphery, first round draft pick, second round draft pick. They didn't produce that way. And I think Dabo at some point has to be able to start saying, like, I'm pissed off at the fact that I'm investing in these guys and they're not producing for me. He's like the guy in your fantasy league that never wants to make a trade, even though his team is spiraling downhill. You know, it's like, I think he overvalues the guys that are on his team and doesn't see how much better a lot of other rosters are. And last night was just as eye-opening an example of the chasm that has opened between Clemson and the top tier of college football as I've seen in ever.
2: It's funny you say that, David Hale, because I've got text messages from friends arguing about trades in fantasy leagues and how they feel like they're illegal, but that's not the conversation that we're having today. He's David Hale, ESPN college football reporter. I'm Matt Fontana. He's Will Kunkel today here on Game Day. To that other sideline last night, David, and Lane Kiffin, just obviously a great start for him in his tenure at LSU. But he makes that comment about pro players to Holly at halftime. And do you think that he has just fully embraced being the villain and LSU is fine with that role for this season?
0: I think that he was fine being the villain for basically the entirety of his life to this point, right? Like, it's almost like we forgot who Lane Kiffin was when he took the job at LSU. It's like, this is who he's always been. He'd go on Twitter and tweet Nick Saban and he didn't care. I mean, this is a guy who is every job he has left with the exception of FAU has been utter chaos. And to me, I started thinking about this because I think, like, if you just want to make the legal objective argument about the players that he wants to use, like, I kind of get where he's coming from. Like, the NCAA really screwed this up by announcing this 5-for-5 at the worst possible time. And where we're drawing a line of distinction between, did you sign an NFL contract or did you not sign an NFL contract? Like, all of these guys were in camps and made a little money or whatever. So I think he has a point in some of what he's doing, but I think he's doing it because he can, because he likes doing this, because stirring the pot and making everybody else upset is an advantage for Lane Kiffin, because he lives in this world of chaos and it doesn't bother him at all. And we all sat out, I mean, I'm guilty of this.

0: thought, why would he do this? Why would he stir up all of these problems with the SEC and create all this controversy before week one when the focus should be on his team and beating Clemson? And you know what? His team knew exactly what he was doing, and no one in that locker room seemed upset about it in the least, and they came out and played like they had been, you know, holding an ace under their in their back pocket for this whole time. He is the greatest troll in college football, and it's what he does best. And I think to change, because he's at LSU and is making a bunch of money and has national championship aspirations now, that's saying we don't know Lane Kiffin. This is who he is, and this is what he does.
1: You know, college football is one of those things that is just so beautiful in the fact that we can gather hundreds of thousands of people across the country in rural towns in one stadium to watch two teams play. And it's also one of those moments where you're in Baton Rouge watching that game last night, and then the Michigan-Western Michigan game situation happens. How did you, you know, digest that? How did you see that? Because those stories are always so fascinating to me. And then the conversations you had with people about what happened and what to do going forward.
0: It's funny, you know, we're all in the press box in Baton Rouge. We're watching, you know, watching the end of the Oregon and Boise State game, and it's very intense. And you watch the end of Auburn and Baylor, and it's intense. And we all watch the end of Michigan and Western Michigan, and you know, you're going and checking in on this, and then you got to go back to watching the game that you're actually covering. So we watched what we all thought was the end of the game, and I wander back into the press box and sit down at my laptop, and Wilson Alexander, one of the great LSU beat writers, is sitting next to me, and he's like, "Michigan won? How the hell did that happen?" And it was one of the perfect, like, there's no way that this, like, you can't explain how this just happened. And then the truly crazy thing is, using, like, Comic Sans font for some reason.
2: That's Stranger Things. Everybody's looking at that going to Stranger Things. No,
0: like, I would love to have been a fly on the wall on, like, the decision of, like, what the hell if we use this font to explain this very important thing that's happening? But they put out an explanation, and frankly, it made a lot of sense. And you start looking at some of the, like, the replay stuff that they showed afterwards, and you're like, oh, all right, I get it. Like, I can't think of an event in college football in recent history in which everyone was like, yes, Western Michigan. Oh, no, Western Michigan. What have you done, Big Ten? Oh, no, okay, I see where you're... Like, the roller coaster ride of emotions and opinions after this was utterly insane.
2: And, of course, it had to be Michigan, who might have been college football villain number one prior to Lane Kiffin and LSU. So I'd imagine there weren't too many people that were rooting for the Wolverines to pull that one out. David, great stuff. I know you'll be watching. Enjoy the game tonight between Ole Miss and Louisville.
0: No problem. Thanks for having me, guys. Appreciate it. Good talking to you.
2: There he goes. David Hale, great ESPN college football reporter, joining us right here on game day. Don't forget, tune in for college football action tonight as Ole Miss faces Louisville. 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
6: Hey, this is Rich Eisen. 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

0: motion goes Marsh. Here's the snap. Hoover back to throw. He's going for the bomb down the field. He's got his man, and he is caught, and a touchdown. Unbelievable catch. Again, one of those very contested plays, and Indiana comes up with a score, and Charlie Becker comes up with a score. Touchdown.
1: Indiana. Yes, right. I said Indiana Hoosiers are trying to go back-to-back as national champions. Are they equipped to deal with that pressure of being the champs all throughout the season? It's game day right here on ESPN Radio, ESPN app at Sirius XM Channel 80, presented by Progressive Insurance. He's Will Kunkel. I'm Matt Fontana. That sound coming in courtesy of our friends at Learfield. Easy, nice one for Indiana as their first game of the season. They beat North Texas 52-16. I thought the most interesting thing of that game, Will, I mean, outside of the Josh Hoover face mask, which I think everybody's seen the picture of him all bloodied, and then he goes and throws a touchdown. Hoover played the whole game. 13 out of 16, four touchdowns. Turbo, Rashard had two touchdowns as well. Like, Cignetti was, he played his starters for pretty much the whole game.
2: Yeah, and I think you kind of need to do that when you're at Indiana or even in college. When you're bringing in a new quarterback, you're meshing so many new pieces together, something you don't have joint practices like you do in the NFL, and you don't have that preseason. So you got to treat North Texas like that preseason. And there were a lot of questions around Hoover. Like, he was not very good at taking care of the ball when he was at TCU, so you probably want to see him in as many situations as you can try to create in a blowout game like that. And that, I mean, that's Cignetti, man. Like, Cignetti is, our starters are our starters, and we're going to play until the end of the game.
1: Yeah, and that's the, you know, there's the fault, or, you know, it's plausible deniability until Charlie Becker gets twisted up or something, and you're asking questions about what you're doing out there. But that, to your point, is what made Kurt Cignetti. He's not changed at this point. This is what led Indiana to a national championship, so we'll have to see. So let's hear from him. He was on College Game Day, and he was asked, does he know his team has the right stuff to deal with that pressure of being the defending champions? Here is Kurt Cignetti.
3: The alums in the university, they're still celebrating. You know, in the building, you think you flip the switch the next day. But, you know, that stuff can creep in. There's no doubt about it. I'm really anxious to see how we play today. You know, from the first play, last play, how close we can come to playing kind of to the standard that we wanted to play at, and the critiques after this game. And then we're going to have, you know, every team in America is going to have to get better game too. And it's just going to be a matter of developing this football team. So in answer to your question, you know, I'd like to think we're good and okay, but I don't really know.
2: And that's to the point we were talking about earlier. Programs can stick around, but teams are gone. Like, this is not the same team as last year. And I know the alumni is still celebrating. My dad and his family, the last 13 people on the side of my family, all went to IU. They were all at that game. It's like they watched something happen, like Jesus came back to earth. I couldn't believe it. Something you never thought you'd see in your lifetime happen. Like, the Hoosiers won the national football title over Miami, Alabama, Oregon, Ohio State. They beat them all on the way. But if any team can do it, it's not this team, but it's that man, Kurt Cignetti. He is the guy that can make this team mentally tough and work hard enough to make them realize this team has earned nothing and they need to start from scratch, which they did yesterday, and they're off to a 1-0 start.
1: And Josh Hoover coming in, I thought that was perfect. I mean, it's crazy that I'm talking about, like, free agency signings and trades, but that's basically where we're at now with college football. But of the available quarterbacks, when it was announced that Hoover was going to be leaving TCU, Indiana, and I felt like that was going to be a fit. Is he going to be Fernando Mendoza? No. Does he have to be? I mean, not necessarily. Like, I mentioned Turbo Richard, he's there now. They get Nick Marsh to transfer in from Michigan State. I just, offensively, I look at it and I say, you start with Charlie Becker. And I was just, you know, Dane Brugler, a draft analyst, and I really, you know, value Dane's opinion on players. And he had some tweets yesterday that go, people were shocked when I put Charlie Becker. I think he had him in his top 10 prospects in all of college football for the draft next year. People are like, what? Charlie Becker? And he's like, no, you see it. He's big. He's a good route runner. He's fast. He's got it all. And I think that about kind of with Hoover, where last year meant it was Fernando Mendoza, right? Like, it had to be Fernando Mendoza. And I'm saying that for Indiana, it's got to be Josh Hoover. But I think it's more about maybe, you know, Turbo Richard and maybe a little bit more of Charlie Becker and getting around. But make no mistake, I think that was great. I think that was a great get for Kirk Cignetti to get Josh Hoover up there to Indiana. And, you know, their schedule, they have Ohio State. They avoid Oregon, but they play Ohio State on October 17th. Then they've got Michigan the week after that. Then it goes Minnesota, off week, USC, Washington. That will be their stretch. Those four games in a five-game stretch, in a six-week stretch with the bye week, from about mid-October till the end of the season, second to last game of the season. Those are your only four preseason-ranked teams. Ohio State, Michigan, USC, Washington. That's where Indiana's faced. And I really think, well, there's a chance that they go 2-2 in those games, and they'll still be in the playoff again.
2: Well, they'll be in the playoff if they're able to beat Northwestern. That's going to be their toughest game. Go Cats. We're 1-0. We took care of the mighty Jackrabbits out of South Dakota.
1: How's the stadium? Have you been to the new stadium yet?
2: No.
1: All I do is see all the renderings, and everybody goes, this is immaculate. This is
2: great. Can't wait for that to actually come to fruition. But jokes aside, Indiana, their biggest test is, can you and can Kurt reload? Like, you do have the ability to reload, because that's different than rebuilding. You don't have time to rebuild, and you don't even have to rebuild in college football anymore. You can reload. Anywhere can reload. He turned the worst. It was the losingest program in football history. Now they've done all this winning. Northwestern has done all this losing. So now we are the losingest program in football history, because you can reload that fast. And he showed that he can go out and get a quarterback in Hoover, and he's got a whole bunch of talent on the outside to be able to help him, as you mentioned. So, like, I love Kurt. I think that he is the right man for this job. I rue the day where he says, all right, here I go to Texas, or here I come, whatever big school wants to pay him. I hope he stays there forever, like Pat Fitzgerald should have at Northwestern. That's another conversation.
1: That's another conversation for another. And I do think about this year's version of Indiana. They only had 17 players come through the transfer portal. Now, 17 of those players, they've got five new starters on offense and four new starters on defense. But that's not necessarily like when he got there, when it was 50, right? And that's where I think that could run lean of, there's only so much money, you can't be in the 40s and 50s. And a 17, 20, sure, that's the world that we live in now. And now I think it's more about the high school recruiting. You did put Indiana back on the map. What are you doing to get some of those high school kids in? It's game day here on ESPN Radio. He's Will Kunkel. I'm Matt Fontana. Let's hear more from Kirk Cignetti at his press conference and talking about championships.
4: Seeing the new sign in the south end zone, what was that, you know, response from you and the team?
5: I didn't see it.
4: You didn't see it at all?
5: I heard we were putting it up. I think we were in a locker room. I knew we were going to be in a locker room, and I honestly never saw it. But I know we won it last year for a fact, and it was fun.
2: That is, I believe that 100%. Not because it's Kurt, but these coaches in general are so tunnel focused when it's game day, when they have a task at hand. They are so laser focused on what they have to do. I don't know if you saw this tweet that went viral. Somebody posted like what the Patriots were doing with the scoreboard during when the other team was kicking a field goal. They would put on the scoreboard goalposts that were not aligned with the goalposts in the field, and it would confuse them. I hit up a bunch of NFL kickers. I was like, have you ever noticed this? And they're like, I've never seen that in my life. I don't even see my holder. I'm so locked in with what I'm doing and what I need to see. I don't see anything else. Kurt doesn't give a damn. He was there. He knows he won. It's time to beat North Texas right now.
1: And especially for him, who I do believe does not search for recognition. I don't think he searches for validation from anybody. So the banner, that's great. And that's part of the, you know, the thing about Kurt Cignetti is, like, there's a legend already. The legend of Kirk Cignetti taking the Indiana Hoosiers to go win a national championship. Now, that legend will continue to grow, and they will continue to add to it. But that's part of when you discuss legacy coaches, right? Like, we've talked a lot about Dabo Swinney here on the show and just what he's meant to Clemson. He built that legend. Now, is that legend maybe coming to an end? Or are they kind of sick of it? Sure. But, like, for Indiana and the legend of Kirk Cignetti, he's only going to add to it. Kind of what he started with in the other soundbite was, everybody's still partying. Everybody's still, they're still 100% in the honeymoon phase about this with Indiana. And for as long as they had been so bad, I think this honeymoon phase is going to last a lot longer than people think.
2: And they're not exactly going to hold him to this wild standard in Indiana to where you have to be nationally competitive every single year. It's just going to be who he is. And the fact he spoke it into fruition is what people love the most. People hate guys that talk a big game and don't walk it. He talked such a big game. He smack talked about Purdue and Ohio State at the basketball game. And then he went out and won. Not beat them, won the whole stinking thing. That's just crazy, and it's so awesome. People are like, yes, they root for that.
1: It is a lot of fun, and again, backing it up at a place like Indiana, that certainly tells you something. 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Coming up, is it finally their year? They play tonight. 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
3: You get a burger, fries, or tots. I will judge you if you don't order tots.
2: Why are tots a window into somebody's soul? Why are you judging? What is that all about?
3: It just says a lot about you if you don't order the tots from Sonic. It's a classic. You know when you go to Sonic, you get the crushed ice, the nugget ice? Like, that's the classic. It's tots, it's crushed ice.
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0: This is SportsCenter. Chad Ryder, NFL owners have approved a new four-year contract for Commissioner Roger Goodell that runs through the 2030 season. Week one of college football wrapping up today. The only game this week to feature a pair of ranked teams matching up is tonight in Nashville. Number 9 Ole Miss taking on 24th ranked Louisville. One question for the Rebels this season: how will star quarterback Trinidad Chambliss play under a new offensive coordinator and John David Baker, ESPN college football analyst Kirk Herbstreit?
1: We coached all year in 25 at ECU, but when Lane and his staff left, even though Charlie Weiss stayed, some of the other assistants left. John David Baker came, even though he coached all year at ECU, and he was coaching in those playoff games. He's now taken over as the offensive coordinator. So I'm very excited to see Trinidad Chambliss in Nashville without Charlie Weiss Jr., with John David Baker, to see, is it business as usual? No problem. Turnkey, it's Trinidad Chambliss, no problem. Or does it feel a little bit different without Charlie Weiss Jr.? I think that's a massive factor in this game.
0: And Ole Miss versus Louisville is on ESPN Radio, the app, ABC TV, with coverage starting at 7 Eastern tonight. Tennis, fourth round of the U.S. Open, and second-seeded Carlos Alcaraz takes the first set 6-4, facing 20th-seeded American Tommy Paul. You can watch the match on ESPN. Earlier, women's top seed Aryna Sabalenka, straight sets winner over American Taylor Townsend. Baseball, Pete Armstrong has hit his 40th home run of the season. A solo shot, Cubs and Marlins tied at 3 in the fifth in Miami.
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1: A lot of eyes going to fall on South Bend, Indiana, the Notre Dame Fighting Irish this season. They missed out on the college football playoff a year ago. They sit out of their bowl game. They have a contract that says they need to make it this year. They're a certain place in the rankings. They got it on lock. Well, what does Marcus Freeman and his crew have? We'll find out when they kick off their season tonight. It's Game Day right here on ESPN Radio, ESPN App, Sirius XM Channel 80, presented by Progressive Insurance. He's Will Kunkel. I'm Matt Fontana. It is a funny thing to joke about, Will. Like, yes, Notre Dame literally has it written in a contract that if they finish in the top 12 of the rankings, they are required to be in the playoff. Like, it's just the age-old debate. Join a conference or, you know, finally get on board. And Notre Dame is the independent trying to do it. Now, that being said, I would be shocked by the end of the year for even having that conversation, because I feel like Notre Dame 100% should punch their own ticket to the college football playoff this season.
2: Yeah, why would they ever join anything? They can have a contract that says, hey, top 12, good, in. No other team can guarantee their spot in the college football playoffs like that, and the revenue they get from their TV deal. I think this is the year that, you know, that they're a serious, like a true college football title contender. I didn't realize this, but CJ Carr is actually the first quarterback to return to Notre Dame as a starter for his second season since Ian Book did it in 2020.
1: Wow.
2: Which is nuts, because you're just bringing guys in and out consistently. I also look at their schedule and say, all right, this is kind of like Louisville. They don't have that many opportunities to prove that they are good, although they start ahead of

0: Louisville as number six in the nation. Is it number six in the nation? Or what are they?
1: Four? I think that might be. It depends.
0: The top five in the nation.
1: Yeah.
0: Let's go with that. They're ranked really high, which is why I hate the preseason rankings, because falling out of them is so freaking hard. So Notre Dame, they have a schedule where if they lose a game or two, they might just absolutely be done and they'll play themselves out of it, but it's going to be a very easy schedule. But they also have just enough on the schedule with Miami, BYU, and SMU to prove like, hey, no, we belong top 12. We're good. We get an opportunity. But to your point, I do think by the end of the season, they will have proven that they are a good football team and they'll be in no problem.
1: Notre Dame 4 in the AP and then 5 in the coaches poll. So, I mean, 4 or 5, you know, either one, they're certainly there. And they do start tonight against a Wisconsin team. For that one, head over to DraftKings on that one. That is Notre Dame -20.5 in that one tonight. So I would, again, assume there wouldn't be a huge one. But this one at Lambeau, too. It's not in South Bend, by the way. It is in Lambeau. So that'll be quite the scene tonight to sit on down and watch that game. And I just think this has to be their year, certainly with C.J. Carr returning, like you said. They also a team that returned so much. They got some in the portal. They got Mylon Graham from Ohio State as a big transfer in the wide receiving core to help. They're going to have to replace Jeremiah Love and Jadarian Price, which is a huge ass there. But when you have C.J. Carr and you have arguably one of the best defensive players in football, potentially the best defensive back in Leonard Moore in that secondary, with that schedule, again, I think this is an easy path for Notre Dame. And I got to tell you, Will, maybe putting a little ahead of it here, just looking at it, I only see one, maybe two losses on this schedule for Notre Dame. And if that's the case, 10-2, I don't think there's any way that they're not in that top 12 and in the college football playoff this year.
0: But they always seem to have that little bit of, you know, Chris Berman rumble, bumble, stumble game. Remember NIU, they lost 16-14 back in 2024, that was. So they always kind of, because it's hard to get up for every game all the time when it's Purdue, and get up and get hyped for Stanford, get up and get hyped for Boston College. Like, it's hard to play Rice and get all ramped up. I do think, though, with all the returners that they have, and Marcus Freeman still being there, and the expectations that they have in South Bend. But the returning part, I think, is key, because they realize we can't screw around. Look what happened to us last year. Now, maybe the built-in contract situation with being top 12 eases that, but I think that they come out with a vengeance, man, against some teams, and some teams are going to take it on the chin unnecessarily because Notre Dame has no wiggle room to lose a bad game.
1: And it does kind of, in a way, start with C.J. Carr. There is a lot of hype around him. There's a lot of excitement, not even just being in college, but for the NFL draft. Some people think there's a chance at the end. He is the best of all of these quarterbacks, with Arch and Darian Mensah and Julian Sain and Dante Moore. There are people that I know that are on the soapbox saying, no, it's going to be C.J. Carr when it's all said and done as the best one. It's game day here on ESPN Radio, ESPN app. He's Will Kunkel, I'm Matt Fontana. So speaking of C.J. Carr, let's hear from Mike Golic Sr., SoFi Notre Dame Radio Network, and of course co-host of the Golics, which you can hear right on here on ESPN Radio. He was on The Best Week Ever. It's Mike Golic Sr. talking about why he thinks C.J. Carr is so special.
2: I mean, just his poise in the pocket. I mean, from the neck up, he's incredible in making reads. And obviously, he's physically gifted, whether standing in the pocket or on the move. He has just matured at a very, very, very quick trajectory up. And Mike Denbrock, the offensive coordinator, and CJ have such a great relationship working. And the wide receiver room, I talked about depth on defense, it's depth on offense with a returning group, and they went out in the portal. Notre Dame doesn't major in the portal, but they minor in the portal in the spots that they need, and they have some well-needed depth at the wide receiver position to help CJ. But he is truly, truly a leader on that team.
0: You know, we don't really live in this world in college football for whatever reason, but the backup quarterback is huge in the NFL. It was huge for Florida State when they lost their man a couple of years ago and they missed the playoffs because of that. The only thing that really is going to stop them is not only, of course, if they lose C.J. Carr because he's that good, they have three freshmen behind him. Mm-hmm. So they don't have anybody to really even turn to keep this thing on the track. So you have to protect C.J. Carr this season first and foremost, because that's your ticket right there.
1: Yeah. and that's, I think, like most team, obviously, if you lose your starter, you're probably going to be hurt with your chances to make it. But, you know, the pressure on Marcus Freeman, I think, of having, like, yes, you do have C.J. Carr. And

0: I get that you had you lose Jermaine Love and Jadarian Price, which I think is going to be a huge part of this offense. But to kind of Michael Senior's point, they didn't major in the transfer portal, but they go out and they get Mylon Graham, which I think is a huge one there. Bryce Young, I think, has been there for a couple of years now, but he transferred in, if I'm not mistaken. Like, they just plugged a few holes that were just so important to get. They did it. And that's just, do you have the quarterback? I know they have the quarterback. I do think they have the good skill position players and a solid defense. You would sit there and say, what's left, Marcus Freeman? You got almost everything that you're looking to get. What else can we go try to figure out? I do think the clock is ticking. And Keon Keeley is who I was thinking of, actually, the Alabama edge rushers, Keon Keeley, that he's there now. But you almost got everything. Eventually, this is going to start falling back on Marcus Freeman.
1: And the good thing for Marcus Freeman is he's always going to be in demand somewhere. So whether it falls back on him or not, like, then okay, fine, so be it. But it's in regards to protecting CJ Carr, I was looking at some of their offensive linemen. Ashton Craig has an ACL injury. There are some injuries up front for this offensive line. So again, protect CJ Carr at all costs. But I'm excited to watch what he does in this offense and see what he can do. It's going to be fun to watching every quarterback that's in this Heisman race this year, but also where do they slot going into the draft next season? Yeah. I don't remember a college quarterback class that is this highly regarded than this deep. I mean, the deepness, and there's discussion of who's number one, and it goes down to like number five or six, and it's all reasonable conversation.
0: And I think first round reasonable conversation for five or six. I mean, a couple years ago, you had the Jaden Daniels, Drake May, you had Bo Nix. Like right now, McCarthy and Penix seem to be the two kind of out of that mix, but you had five. You had the year of Baker Mayfield, Sam Darnold, Josh Rosen, Josh Allen, Lamar Jackson. Like, it is setting up to be something like that. And I think you're so right, too, where it's going to be the beauty and the behold of the eye. You got it. You know what I'm saying. Beauty is in the eye of the beholder on which quarterback you're going to look for, right? Here's Arch and Dante Moore, these big hulking guys with a good release. Like, here's CJ Carr. Here's Darian Mensah. Here's Julian Sain. It's all these different pieces of what a team's going to look for. And you're right. That's the draft. Let's just even sit here. Could you imagine five of those guys just making the college football playoff? I mean, we're already going to get Arch and Julian Sain against each other next week. You're going to have Dante Moore against Julian Sain for Ohio State. You're going to have Darian Mensah with some big games coming up. But, you know, that is on. And CJ Carr, again, they have Miami this year, if I'm not mistaken, right? And I think that's going to be probably one of their biggest games, if not their biggest game. But you're going to be kind of lacking that a little bit for CJ Carr, how that maybe hurts or helps his evaluation. I don't know. But it's something to keep an eye on here. Coming up, it's time for a wake-up call. It's game day right here on ESPN Radio and the ESPN app.
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0: college football well underway. A couple of games tonight, a couple yesterday that came down to the wire. It's game day right here on ESPN Radio, ESPN app, Sirius XM Channel 80, presented by Progressive Insurance. I'm Matt Fontana. He is Will Kunkel with you this afternoon. It's early in the college season. You're always kind of like, oh, yeah, you know, the tune-up games. And you'll get your close matchups and some games that are pretty solid. But for the most part, when you see big teams yesterday, like, oh, you know, that shouldn't be a problem. Well, there's a couple that sat there, not even just Michigan, that go, we might want to check ourselves before we get ready to go for next week. So let's start with one of the, I got to tell you, this play was so crazy on the final one between Baylor and Auburn. It comes down to the final play. Tight end gets the ball in the flat from DJ Lagway. It was Matthew Kloffenstein for Baylor. He falls in the end zone on a two-point conversion that would have won them the game. Ball doesn't cross the line. This was not like the Michigan situation, right? Well, like, it was clear. The ball never did cross the line. But literally a game-saving tackle. But for maybe an opportunity here for Auburn to sit there and say, okay, who are we and what did we almost let happen here?
1: Eric Winters was the dude that made that tackle.
0: Yeah,
1: and it was a form, head up, eyes to the sky, wrap up and drive him in the ground type tackle. It was a perfect tackle. It was so well executed. And no one, I don't even seen a lot of people talk about this. DJ Lagway, it was a bad throw. He threw the ball about a foot behind his tight end, Kloffenstein, to where he had to turn and get it, versus if he throws it in front of him, he walks into the end zone and it's a touchdown. And Lagway had himself, I mean, he played a good game. Just in that moment, it just was not the throw that he needed to make. And it's literally a game of inches. It comes down to those plays. And whether it's the NFL or in college, when you're playing a one possession game, it's the smallest minute thing that you think isn't going to make a big deal. And that ball placement by DJ Lagway wasn't perfect and it wasn't good enough. And what a great play by Winters to make that tackle.
0: It was. And a lot, I got to shout out DJ Lagway too, because when he was at Florida, I really thought he was going to be part of the turnaround there with Billy Napier. That didn't happen. He transfers out, and there were some people that are going to watch him at Baylor and kind of go, was that DJ Lagway or was that Florida that was the real problem? But I guess in that standpoint, I'm not totally shocked to see that Baylor put up that fight against Auburn, because I got to tell you, when I look at this Auburn program, here's the craziest thing to me. So it doesn't seem like we're that far removed, right, from Gus Malzahn with Cam Newton and winning national championships, right? Since Gus Malzahn left, they have had, in 6 years, six different coaches. Now, some of them were interim. Kevin Steele, Cadillac Williams, and last year DJ Durkin, they were all interim. But just think about that statement alone. In 6 years, you've had to name three different interim coaches. Brian Harrison never worked. Hugh Freeze, I'm going to get thrown off the air if we start talking about Hugh Freeze, because that was just stupid. Hey, free piece of advice to universities out there. Don't hire Hugh Freeze. Just don't do it. All right? Bad idea. And Golish is there now. He comes from South Florida, if I'm not mistaken, where he was the head coach. You know, we'll see. But it's just crazy to see, like, that fall so fast for Auburn. Preseason not even ranked. Like, I think football is better when Auburn is good. I just do.
1: I think so, too, because it makes the Iron Bowl that much more better and no more relevant. I mean, this is it's a one-sided rivalry, kind of in general, ever since 2008. Like, Alabama has dominated since 2008. Auburn has four wins. Alabama is on a different playing level than Auburn, and I know people are going to get ticked off about that. It is what it is. Auburn also has that drama and the messiness and the grossness of the coaching process and trying to figure it all out, and they're trying to compete with the big boys, and they're not even really that close in it. So when they drop off hard. And I think that's an element of playing in the SEC, that when you drop off, you can't hide in the middle, because the top is excellent. The middle is pretty freaking good, too. And when you get buried, then, like, forget about it and try rebuilding it. When you can't get the guy as your head coach and you have no stability and you don't have a culture, it's that much more difficult to do it in the SEC, because you're doing it while they're trying to dunk you underwater at the same time you're trying to catch air.
0: They had 10 of their 11 starters last night, or yesterday, were transfers. That's how you got to do it now. And they're trying to reshape this program, get the pieces in that you want to see. And again, I hope they kind of get there as they work through it with Alex Golis, who's now the head coach. I did want to hear the other side of it for Baylor, because they came down. They could have kicked the extra point. They decided to go for two. They got the pass completed to our point, you know, to your point earlier. Well, a little bit better from DJ Lagway. He's probably in. Let's hear from Dave Arenado, who's the head coach at Baylor, who's been crazy too. I'm like, man, how long has he been at Baylor? He's been there forever. He talks about the decision to go for two.
2: I thought he was in. Yeah, I thought, you know, obviously when you hear the call, you know what the play is. And so you're thinking, you're watching for it and you see it. And I'm thinking it's a touchdown or it's points. And for it not to be just sucks. But yeah, there is no hesitation with that. You know, we referenced the book, and the book said to go for it. But that it wasn't so much that; it was more of we had so many guys that were just doing everything they can to try to push through and close this game out. I just didn't feel playing longer was going to benefit us.
1: I think that's part of it. Is like you are 2 yards away. If you told me coming in the game, you're 2 yards away from winning this game, let's go, let's take
0: it. Go win the game or don't.
1: Great play call, great play design. It wasn't executed properly by DJ Lagway. That's what it comes down to. And it, you know, football is this consummate team sport. It takes the play design, it takes the play caller at the right time, and the players to execute it on the field. And they had 4 or 5. They just didn't have the execution from the quarterback with the perfect ball placement. And Winters makes a great cut, or makes the great play on his side on the defense. So, you know, it's just kind of it. That's where you want to see, you know, you don't want to see the heartbreak per se, but you, that's how you want to see a team win and lose. It's like, we made a play. They also made a play. And that's how it was decided versus what happened in Ann Arbor is we made a play. We won. It was stolen and ripped away from us. I love the call to go for two, go out there, try to win it. And I think it was the right play call. And I think it's also one of those things where you have an identity, you lean on an identity in the biggest moment, yet it just didn't work out because you didn't have 100% of the execution.
0: I think a big year for Dave Arenado as well down there in Baylor. It's his 7th year. He's not finished ranked since 2021. That was his 2nd year there. They only have 3 bowl appearances, by the way, and they're only 1-2 in those bowl games, too. So I think a big year coming up for him as well. It's game day here on ESPN Radio. Matt Fontana, Will Kunkel. To the other game that was maybe a little bit of a eye-opener was the Oregon matchup as they took on Boise State. Dante Moore did throw 3 touchdowns. Jordan Davison rushed for a touchdown, but this only did come down to a 1-score game, and Boise State gave them everything they could. They were leading at half, 17-14. Oregon escapes. Do you think that says anything about Dan Lanning or his crew? Or, hey, Boise State's nobody to sleep on here.
1: I think Boise State looked really good. I watched that game start to finish. I thought they played cleaner. I thought they were more, they were coached better than Oregon. Oregon was kind of not like sleepwalking.

0: walking through it, but
1: that's what it looked like. Yeah,
0: you know, they just weren't forcing their will on Boise State, where they have the better players. But you got to go out there and make it happen. You just can't roll the ball out there and say, "Hey, we're going to win this game because of Oregon." Now, eventually, it happened. But I still, like, they escaped. They escaped and stole that win in a good way from Boise State. But I, like, Boise State, man, I thought they looked really good. They were coached really well. And I think they're going to be in it in conversations because they have a very easy schedule in what is now called the Pac-12 to be relevant in the playoffs.
2: And it just seemed like a non-Dan Lanning type of team game. Like, they had 9 or 10 penalties for 90 yards. Mm. Boise State had 25. The only turnover in the game was a fumble that Oregon lost. Let's hear from Dan Lanning after the game, and he spoke exactly about those issues that they had.
3: You know, some mistakes happen, and they're going to happen. Some of them are discipline penalties. You know, to have, multiple post-snap penalties, those are the things that can't happen, right? Bear had one, right? Peyton Woodyard had one. That's where you're given free opportunities. They're kicking off from the 50-yard line and have a chance to flip the field. Right, we give them a first down to move the ball in the red area, when we have an opportunity for a stop. So those are the things that absolutely have to be eliminated. And then you saw some different faces in there, some guys that never got to experience a game in Autzen, but they have to be prepared for that. And I thought they handled that on their side better than we did. So there's going to be some cleanup there.
0: Yeah, this is one of those games where if you look at the box score, you're like, oh, yeah, Oregon did exactly what they're supposed to do. And then you realize, those penalties kind of canceled out a lot of that work.
2: It did, and it was just the first game of the year. You know, sometimes coaches will tell you, we like that game that's a little bit of a presser or one that you want your starters to be out. You know, for Oregon, they go off to Oklahoma State, who's not quite the same Oklahoma State. They'll have USC in a couple of weeks, but they're again, another team. They've got Ohio State and Michigan back-to-back, but that's not until November. So that's sometimes maybe what Dan Lanning is looking for with his squad. Keep him in tune. Make sure everything is all good to go, knowing your biggest games are going to be coming later in the year. But another team that I have zero question, zero debate about, the Oregon Ducks will be in the college football playoff. I think the Big Ten has a shot to get four teams in the college football playoff.
0: Northwestern.
2: We'll see. Yeah, they'll be one of them. I love it for it. Coming up, we'll set the stage here on game day.
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1: John Ryder, NFL Commissioner Roger Goodell has agreed to a new four-year contract that runs through the 2030 season. Week one of college football finishing up today. It includes an ACC-SEC clash tonight in Nashville. Only nationally ranked teams facing off in week one. Number 9 Ole Miss take on number 24 Louisville on ESPN Radio and the app. You can watch on ABC. Coverage starting at 7 Eastern. A fourth-ranked Notre Dame opens their season tonight in Green Bay, facing Wisconsin at Lambeau Field. The Irish finished last year's regular season at a 10-game winning streak, but missed out making the playoff. ESPN's Chris Fowler thinks not only is Notre Dame a playoff contender, could win a national title.
2: They're automatically in the bracket if they finish in the top 12. It would stun me if they weren't in the top 12 at the end of the regular season. It would take at least two losses, I think, to knock them out of it.
3: Okay.
2: So then what do you do once the bracket unfolds? That's the reality. That's what Mendoza could do last year. Yeah, they were the top seed, but they had to perform under pressure. If Notre Dame can do that, I think they're well set up to win a championship.
1: Chris Fowler on First Take. On the baseball scoreboard, the Braves and Phillies knotted at 4 in the 7th. Ronald

0: Red Sox going for the four-game sweep at Camden Yards, and they lead the Orioles 3-1 in the seventh. Austin rookie Peyton Foley has struck out 12. Orioles hammering the Cubs 8-3 in the sixth, and Miami Tigers and Guardians tied at 2 in the seventh.
1: Hey, this is Rich Eisen. Coming up on Tuesday, we kick off our week one NFL coverage with Monday Night Football Hall of Famer Troy Aikman and Mr. All-Purpose himself, Bijan Robinson of the Falcons. That's Tuesday's Rich Eisen Show on Disney Plus, the ESPN app, and ESPN Radio.
2: As we get ready to go for a couple of marquee matchups tonight, college football rolling right on. 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I'm Matt Fontana. He's Will Kunkel, and we're so excited to be joined by Mark Schlabaugh, ESPN college football reporter, joining us here on game day. Mark, really appreciate your time. And, you know, we had a crazy slate of games yesterday. It's so fun that we get college football again tonight with two pretty big games. I want to start with the Ole Miss-Louisville game for you tonight. What are you looking at for Ole Miss as they start this Pete Golding era and trying to kind of move past all the stories with Lane Kiffin and how last season kind of ended?
3: Really just what kind of edge do they have? Because it seemed like in the playoffs last year after Lane left and Pete Golding took over, they kind of had this huge chip on their shoulder, us against the world, and it really worked for them. And now that Pete's the full-time guy, do they have that same sort of swagger to them, same sort of edge? I think they got two of the best players in the SEC in the country and Trinidad Chambliss and Kawan Lacy. He went into the portal really heavy to try to rebuild that defense. So those are the main things I'm looking at.
4: What about on the other side of the field there, Mark, of the Louisville? Are they a legit contender, or are they one of those teams that we're all trying to be sneaky smart about and predict the future when in reality, you know, they're bottom echelon of the country's football teams?
3: Yeah, it seems like they're always guaranteed to win 8 or 9 games under Jeff Brohm. Can they take that next step? He went into the portal, got Trey Richardson out of Vanderbilt, who's going to be playing here in Nashville tonight, and that dude can absolutely fly. I know Kirby Smart, a bunch of guys wanted him. Got one of the best backs in the country in Isaac Brown. Brought in Keenholz, the backup from Ohio State last year, who lost a close battle with Julian Sain, but he was one of the top, prospects coming out of high school. So, I think, what is it, 6.5-point spread? He's been really, really good, Brohm has, even at Purdue, when he's a big underdog of 7 points or more. I think he's 10-4 in those games since 2018. So I think it'll be competitive.
2: Talking with Mark Schlabaugh, ESPN college football reporter here on game day. To the other game tonight, Mark, we're talking Notre Dame, and they have a big one against Wisconsin. They're up at Lambeau. They're 20-point favorites. But just overall, on Notre Dame, the pressure on Marcus Freeman this year, even knowing that there's a contract that says they got to make it if they're in the certain rankings and things like that. But you got C.J. Carr. You have an elite quarterback. How much do you think this is going to fall on Marcus Freeman? How much pressure do you think there is on Notre Dame this year to make a run?
3: I mean, there's always pressure on the Notre Dame coach, but at the same time, he's done a really good job building that program. They're recruiting at an elite level now. I think he's got one of the top one or two classes in the country for 2027 that he's put together, according to ESPN's rankings. For Notre Dame, just getting rid of the taste of the way last season ended. I mean, they basically quit, if we're being frank. After being left out of the playoff, they didn't want to play in a bowl game. Not a good look. Especially for a place like Notre Dame. But I got a ton of respect for Marcus Freeman as a coach. Took him to the national championship game a couple of years ago. Just got to replace the two running backs. Williams and Love were so good. And they got a guy that's probably going to be the bell cow. But a couple, an injury on the offensive line, I think. But and they've moved some guys around. Guys were coming back from injury. So I don't think they'll get much of a fight from Wisconsin.
4: Overview from last night, just chaos galore. Like I've kind of made the argument that it's drama is good drama. It's college football. That's kind of what makes it beautiful. Do you think a night like last night is good for the sport or bad for the sport when you have so many like questions surrounding officiating and things like that?
3: Yeah, it's never good when there's officials deciding something at the end. I'm not a conspiracy theorist. I'm buying the Big Ten's explanation that the NBC feed wasn't synced with the feed they use, but it's just unfortunate. I mean, Western Michigan didn't lose the game because of officiating. They lost the game because they didn't bat down one more pass, but certainly people around the country are scratching their heads and wondering if Michigan got the benefit of the doubt from Big Ten officials in the league. There's no question about it.
2: Great stuff. Mark Schlabaugh, ESPN College Football Reporter. He'll be at that Ole Miss-Louisville game tonight. Enjoy it, and we'll be following along for all the coverage.
3: Thank you, sir. Y'all have a good weekend.
2: Yeah, you too. There he goes, Mark Schlabaugh. And yeah, that pressure, I think he's right when he talks about that pressure always being on Marcus Freeman and Notre Dame, but I just think it is a little different when you've got a player like C.J. Carr back. Again, you just want to take advantage when you have those teams. And returning, again, missing the two big running backs, but they did return a lot of those guys from a team that was knocking on the door of a college football playoff last year.
4: And to that same type of mindset, Steve Sarkisian, I believe, in this offseason said something to the effect of, I don't want to be the coach that didn't win a national championship with Arch Manning. So it's a blessing and a curse. Like, I got the great quarterback. Okay, well, now you better go win the whole thing, especially when you're spending $40, $50 million on a roster. You've got all the guys that you wanted, and we're paying them. It's coming out of the booster's pocket, so the pressure's on you. And that's why I say the Steve Sarkisian conversation of if he's on the hot seat, like he's not right now. Yeah. But if he doesn't go to the playoffs for back-to-back seasons, Buddy Garrity's going to be like, oh, that's my roster, dude. I bought those players. You are gone because I'm the one that supplies the roster. You don't have to recruit anymore. You're not doing the recruiting. You're doing the signing. I do the signing of the check, and you just hand it over.
2: And the in-game coaching is certainly a part of that, too, where some of that's fallen on Sark, you know, down there in Texas. Marcus Freeman, like, does he have some bad losses on his resume? Sure, but what coach that's been doing it for 5 years at a level like that isn't going to have a couple? I do think there is a little bit more of looking. They've made the playoff before. They've had it, but this is just, it's crazy to say because they've

0: did they make it in 2024? I should know this, but they missed last year. But like, it just seems like it's been so long since, at least, I'll tell you this, since they've at least had a run towards a national championship. They made it the one year, when it was four, but you just kind of expected. They made it in 2020 under Brian Kelly. They got to the college football semifinal. And then in 2024, that's right, they lost in the semifinal, as well under Marcus Freeman. They go 10-2 last year and they get left out. So
1: right, that was the year they beat Indiana in the opening round, like the high hello of Kurt Cignetti, right?
0: Right. I think you're right. Hang on, let me click. Yep, they beat them. They beat them 27-17 as the five seed. So they beat Indiana to go on. And then in the quarterfinals, they beat Georgia as a five seed to the two seed. They get to the semifinals and then they beat Penn State. And then they lost to Ohio State in the national championship.
1: That's Here's the blessing and the curse of schools like Texas and Notre Dame and Alabama, is if you're not at the top of the top of the top, you're kind of laughed at because it's like, oh yeah, Texas is back. Meanwhile, they're losing in the semifinals. Mm-hmm. Oh yeah, Notre Dame's back. Meanwhile, they're in the playoffs. They're just not winning the national championship. But that's what's expected. And that's when you're spending that type of money. You need to get it done at least time and time again, a few times here. That's why Dabo is still alive in Clemson, because he's actually climbed that hill and conquered it.
0: And what's your follow-up, too, right? You've climbed it once. There's always the hope that you can climb it again, but you just got to remind people you still know how to do it and still can get it done. Coming up, year one. This is Game Day on ESPN Radio and the ESPN app.
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17: Hey, Smarty. I know we just talked about Indiana. I asked you why people were sleeping on Indiana. Different question. But anyway, I love you.
18: People were sleeping on Indiana because they were the doormat of college football for 100 years. And once again, we haven't retrained our brains to believe that they're good. And there's this fake mantra going around of, oh, they were old. I hate to tell people, I'm old. I'm

0: Well, a new season of college football isn't just about new players on new teams. It's new head coaches on some new teams. Which of the first-year head coaches are we the most confident in? He's Will Kunkel. I'm Matt Fontana here on Game Day ESPN Radio, the ESPN app, and Sirius XM Channel 80. We get all the coach movie. And I guess it's funny, Will, because I can't think of a better word, but you watch... like Matt Campbell at Penn State, he's one of them. And they're like, you know, he brought 60 guys from Iowa State. Like, who was the other one that I was just, Oklahoma State, how many guys he brought from North Texas, right? And you're just, I get it that this guy recruited you and you feel good about it and you want to continue your career with them. But that was Eric Morris, who's now at Oklahoma State. He left North Texas. He obviously brought Drew Mestemaker, who's a big name and a potential prospect for the NFL draft. But he brought like 40 guys with him over in the transfer portal. So here's the list of first-year head coaches on ours that we're going to rank or at least discuss who we're most confident in post-week one. So we start James Franklin, who is now at Virginia Tech. Lane Kiffin, which we discussed at LSU. Alex Golesh at Auburn. John Summerall, who's now at Florida. Kyle Whittingham's up at Michigan. The aforementioned Matt Campbell, who is at Penn State. And a former Northwestern head coach, Pat Fitzgerald, who is at Michigan State now, with some of the drama behind him. Will, I throw it to you. James Franklin, Lane Kiffin, Alex Golesh, Summerall, Kyle Whittingham, Matt Campbell, Pat Fitzgerald. You pick one. Which one are you feeling the best about?
1: I think it all has to do with perspective when you have this conversation, because they're not all in the same playing field. They're not all chasing the same goal. Lane Kiffin is chasing a national championship. Pat Fitzgerald is trying to get back into the game and put Michigan State back into relevancy. Kyle Whittingham is trying to fix a program that went through one of the most embarrassing off seasons that we've seen in a long time. James Franklin is trying to get the magic back since Shane Beamer left at Virginia Tech, which, by the way, when that song dropped and their entrance hit with AC/DC. Oh my gosh, that is one of the most electric. Like, I had chills this morning listening to that video about 20 hours later. So I think that, like, the answer correlates to one, what's the perspective and the goal that you're trying to achieve, and also what kind of money are you working with? Because I like what Matt Campbell's got at Penn State. But Lane Kiffin spending nearly $50 million and what they just did week one against Clemson, it's got to be Lane Kiffin. And everywhere he's gone, yes, he has drama. Yes, he's an issue. No, I don't really want my kid around him. But he's a damn good football coach, and he proved it again last night.
0: For sure. My most confident, I mean, again, I do think it is Lane Kiffin, but we'll set him aside for a second. It's got to be Matt Campbell. Mm-hmm. And I know that just bringing a bunch of guys from Iowa State is not necessarily the answer, but the belief about him is like that raw what I think people were getting really upset about James Franklin at Penn State was this. Yeah, he could recruit. I mean, look at the NFL stars that he turned out. It wasn't a talent problem. I think it was a game day problem. And I don't know if there's a better game day coach that was available than Matt Campbell. And getting the most out of his players that he got at Iowa State. Now, this year of that transition of, yes, I'm just going to bring Rocco Becht and all these guys that I know to bring him here. But eventually, once you get the money behind Penn State and get the recruiting going, I don't think it's going to stop about Matt Campbell getting the most out of his guys. So, again, I'm with you. I think it's Lane Kiffin that's probably in the best spot you feel the best about. But I do like Matt Campbell there. All right, now we're going to flip it. Of the first-year head coaches, which one do you think has the bleakest outlook after a game?
1: Oh, gosh. I mean, Kyle Whittingham, I think, is the answer.
0: That's the answer. Yeah.
1: I don't think it has anything to do with him. It's you're working uphill against an athletic department that seems to have some pretty low standards in regards to how they handle themselves. He has to work through that. They have a lack of talent. They're paying a quarterback in Bryce Underwood that is making somewhere between $10 and $12 million to be pretty not good. He just wasn't very good. I know he had obviously the big throw last night that kind of saved his bacon, but he played a very poor game, especially for a guy making $12 million. There's just a lot working against him. I hope it works out for him because he seems like a great dude, but man, I don't envy the situation that he's in regards to trying to make Michigan with some antsy fans a good football team again.
0: Whittingham is my answer too, because you are trying to just be the band-aid right? I don't think he's going to get Michigan back to relevance. There's people out there that feel like Michigan is some sneaky playoff team. They are not. I have to admit my bias. I'm from Ohio. My wife graduated from Ohio State, and I don't like Michigan. So that all being said, and push that aside, they're not going to be in this conversation. They just won't. Now, you got to look at it from this standpoint. In Michigan, you did the right hire of a guy that's going to be able to handle this transition period and handle tough press conferences and tough questions. And most of that maybe is behind you at this point, but it'll continue to rear its ugly head if you're not winning. All that aside, is he the long-term man? He almost can't be, right? He's had his career. I don't know how much longer he can coach. So you got to wonder, is there, do you even put all those pressure on him or just say, dude, get us to the next 3 years so we can move past this. Get us some good recruiting classes in here, and we'll try to redo this in a couple of years with another head coach. So I agree with winning it. Now, as much as our fabulous producer, Josh Kapke, is going to be upset about this, John Summerall is one for me at Florida that I just go, Now, they completely dominated their game yesterday. It's not about them beating up on, I think it was Florida Atlantic yesterday. It's not so much that. It is just more of 2 years at Tulane, 2 years at Troy. He had all that great success. I know he got Tulane into the college football playoff last year. That's just such a fast, meteoric rise that I worry about those.
1: And those are hard, man.
0: Yeah.
1: Those are super hard. Couldn't agree with you more. He took over a Willie Fritz program who he really built Tulane there, and then he took over him and rode those coattails, for lack of a better term, a little bit to get them into the playoffs, and he had success. But we've seen guys, it reminds me of Joe Brady when he was a passing game coordinator at LSU, and then all of a sudden he was the OC of the NFL Carolina Panthers, and it flamed out pretty quickly, didn't go well. You got to get your scars. You got to earn where you are. I'm all for the quick rise. Like, go for it. Go be great. But it's very, very hard to do that and maintain success.
0: And especially with a Florida team that's got a lot of pressure on them because it's just been so mismanaged now for just such a long time. And Florida's another one of those teams where, trust me, I'm not a Florida Gators fan by any stretch of the imagination, but I know football is better when Florida is good. There's just some programs that are, I guess, blue blood, for lack of a better term, or just positive. It's just good. When Florida is good, it's better for football when they're good. And we ran through the team, Auburn. We were talking about Auburn, where they had like six coaches in the last 6 years and three interim. It's pretty much been the same. It's a little longer, going all the way back. So Will Muschamp left there in 2014, which I'm not even saying he's like a great example. Like Urban Meyer left in 2010, right? National champion. Okay, so that's 15 years. Will Muschamp, with one interim of DJ Durkin, Jim McElwain was not good, interim Randy Shannon, Dan Mullen, which was the longest tenured of the recent ones, he got fired in 2021, Billy Napier got a couple of years, he got let go midway through last year. Like, they have just been chewing up and spitting out coaches for the past decade plus, and it's a program like Florida that should have every asset and resource available to them. It's just they continue to make bad hires, which, right or wrong, kind of makes me look at John Summerall and go, well, if they picked you and they've not been good at picking head coaches, I don't know if I like this very much.
1: Which is kind of crazy to then look at Penn State, because they really mismanaged that search.
0: Oh, yeah.
1: And fell into Matt Campbell.
0: Correct.
1: And you're like, 100%. Oh, my gosh.
0: Yes. Yeah.
1: And I covered Matt Campbell, so I know him from Toledo. You made the best point with him of he squeezes the most talent that he has out of the players he gets. Mm-hmm. And he had talent at UT at Toledo where they don't get talent. He was able to get guys that went to the NFL and made moves, and he did the same thing at Iowa State, and now he's finally at a place where he's got the dollars to play with, and he's a football guy. The next thing for him is, can he be the CEO, baby-kissing, handshaking guy that you have to be, that Mac Brown was so good at Texas that they couldn't replace, whether it was Charlie Strong or Tom Herman. They may have found their guy in Sark. Like, it's a double-duty job to say, oh, my gosh, thank you so much for your money. Now I got to go coach a football team.
0: And the other part of this with coaches getting moved around so much is, as it's been in college football for a long time, these payouts, everybody joked about, you know, Brian Kelly and then what LSU was spending. That is also not sustainable. As we sit here and we talk so much about the NIL money, you know, paying these coaches all these insane buyouts, I keep wondering this, and I don't think that it'll ever get to this day. Well, when do we start getting contracts that schools go, there is no buyout money? If you get fired, you get a season's, you know, you get your season paid out, but paying a coach $60 million to not coach anymore. But that's how desperate these schools get for even, again, we just ran through, what was that, seven? And that's not even the full list of new coaches at new spots, but those are seven of the most notable. There's got to be, I'm not kidding, what, hundreds of millions of dollars of buyouts just between the seven of those guys. When eventually do the schools start saying, we're not going to pay that out?
1: Or the boosters. The boosters, like, they became rich because they invested their money wisely and got ROI, yeah, return on investment. Well, now they have to pay the buyouts and they got to pay the roster fees.
0: Yes. Yeah.
1: So even if they win the national championship, by the way, are they even getting any money? Like, you're not actually winning money.
2: Probably not breaking even, right? Yeah.
1: Yeah. So now you got to do it both. How long does that system last?
0: I don't know, because the coaches are always going to be the most important. I'm not saying that's not the players. They got to get the players number one, then the actual game day. But it is, you look at some of these schools and you go, just what are you doing? And I guess I don't know the next for sure lock head coach. Maybe it is John Summerall. Maybe I'm wrong. I have no idea. But it's crazy to see these schools that are willing to go all in for some of these unknown guys. And then when it goes bad, it just sets them back so far. That makes you appreciate some of these schools, like the Alabama run that they had. It makes you appreciate Kirby Smart, Ryan Day, some of these coaches that have kept these jobs for so long.
1: Yeah, and it makes you wonder, was Kurt Cignetti good for college football or bad for college football? IU don't care, because he was the greatest thing ever to happen to them.
0: It was. Guys, great show today. Will, first time for us. It was a pleasure. Nick and Josh, great stuff in the back. We're not done. Coming up, primetime with Chad Brown and Kyle Bailey. This has been Game Day here on ESPN Radio and the ESPN app.
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2: I think it's unfair to put a measuring stick on winning a Super Bowl for a quarterback. I think it's more fair to do it in the NBA, because in the NBA, sure, that player is on the court for offense and defense. They're on the court all the time, you know, in 38 minutes a game. For a quarterback, they're basically one third, you know, and while it's the most important position, I don't put wins and losses on it, but society

0: Roger Goodell runs through the 2030 season. The tennis in the fourth round of the U.S. Open, and it's on ABC. Second-seeded Carlos Alcaraz and 20th-seeded American Tommy Paul tied at one game apiece in the third set. Alcaraz going for the straight sets win after winning the first two sets. Earlier, women's top seed Aryna Sabalenka with a straight sets win over American Taylor Townsend reached quarterfinals. Two games have gone final in baseball. Braves get past the Phillies 5-4 in Philadelphia. Austin Riley, a go-ahead RBI triple in the ninth. Ronald Acuna with a three-run shot in the eighth. Kyle Schwarber with a solo homer is major league leading 42nd in loss. And we had a slugfest in Cincinnati.
1: And Ellie swings, lifts this high in the air, right center field. It's got some carry, and it is deep, and it is gone! A two-run opposite field blast to right center field for Ellie De La Cruz. His 23rd home run of the year stretches the Reds' lead back to three.
0: The call on 700 WLW, Ellie De La Cruz, that two-run shot. He also had a two-run double as well as the Reds outlast the Brewers 12-8. In progress in Miami, Pete Crow Armstrong with a solo homer is 40th of the season and a sack fly. However, the Marlins are pounding the Cubs 10-3 in the eighth inning. Tigers and Guardians tied at two in the eighth in Cleveland. The Guardians currently 2.5 back in Chicago in the AL Central.
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1: It's prime time on ESPN Radio, the ESPN app, Sirius XM, Channel 80, Primetime, presented by Progressive Insurance. I'm Kyle Bailey, alongside former all-conference linebacker at Colorado, two-time all-pro in the NFL, Chad Brown. We've got you for the next couple of hours talking about a wild weekend to start college football season. And, of course, we've got more to come. Louisville and Ole Miss tonight. We've got the Apple Cup up in Seattle going on right now. Notre Dame in Wisconsin. And then, of course, being Labor Day weekend, tomorrow night we've got SMU and Florida State. So a lot to talk about here on a Sunday afternoon. We'd love to hear from you, 1-888-SAY-ESPN. That's 1-888-SAY-ESPN if you've got thoughts on a wild and crazy opening weekend in college football. Chad Brown, how you doing, buddy? What have you thought so far about a crazy week one?
2: Well, number one, I'm doing fantastic. Number two, there are two seasons in my family. There is football season. There's waiting for football season. So the waiting is now over. I know we had games, week zero kind of stuff, but this is really the kickoff to football season. So I enjoyed the heck out of it. I was on the call for Miami at Stanford, so got treated to a wonderful display of Miami football. And then we all were subjected to the delay and then the inevitable butt kicking that LSU put on Clemson and all things Lane Kiffin, and plus a little Michigan controversy to spice things up here in week one.
1: Absolutely. Well, let's talk about that because there were some great games, great finishes yesterday, a lot to talk about, but Michigan yesterday trailing Western Michigan 12-7 with 35 seconds left after turning the ball over three times and being outpossessed nearly 2-1. Quarterback Bryce Underwood hits J.J. Buchanan for 28 yards to reach the Western Michigan 47-yard line, then threw what appeared to be a game-ending incomplete Hail Mary as the clock seemed to hit zero. Western Michigan was celebrating, but the replay ruled that safety Micah Davis had established himself out of bounds and touched the still live football with 1 second remaining, legally stopping the clock. And despite television replays appearing to show zero before the touch, the Big Ten says its synchronized stadium clock camera confirmed 1 second. Michigan gets one more snap. Underwood launches another Hail Mary from 47 yards out, and Buchanan came down with it for a touchdown and a stunning 13-12 win. And I got to say, one of the absurd statistical footnotes is kind of perfect here. J.J. Buchanan accounted for every yard of that decisive 75-yard

0: drive. 28 yards to get Michigan into Hail Mary range, then the 47-yarder on the miracle itself. Chad, I just want to start with your observations. You know, you played the college game at a high level and in the NFL. Take me through what you're watching in that final sequence, both on the failed Hail Mary and then the subsequent retry just a couple of minutes later.
1: Well, let's not forget my Colorado Buffaloes beating Michigan and the miracle at Michigan, as it's called in Boulder. So that was a long time ago. Cordell Stewart, a long time ago. But I'm watching this game, and of course, those situations, you don't practice them frequently, but you practice them often enough defensively to ensure that you don't do anything dumb. You knock the ball down. You're positioned properly. We've kind of created a sandwich around every single receiver on the field. So for Western Michigan, which did a tremendous job, clearly all game long, hanging in there with Michigan despite being a lower football team, those were not two plays I think their coaches would say were executed perfectly. But I'm watching this whole clock situation, and it's just so, I suppose, apropos for week one of the college football season, that now we have this controversy, and all the conspiracy theories are going to come out about this particular game and the money aspect involved and all of that. It's unfortunate because I love the meritocracy of football, but when we start bringing in these other things, guys coming from the NFL, funky clock situations at the end of games, it takes away from this thing that I want in my mind to be so pure that clearly isn't anymore.
0: Sure, and I think we have to ask the question, a lot of people are, you know, why replay put 1 second back on the clock? The replay officials weren't determining whether Underwood's pass hit the ground with 1 second remaining. They were looking at Western Michigan safety Micah Davis, number 18. He was standing near the back of the boundary of the end zone, and according to the Big Ten's post-game explanation, which came about 2 hours after kickoff, Davis had established himself out of bounds with his left foot before jumping and contacting the football. And of course, the NCAA rulebooks say a loose ball becomes out of bounds when it touches a player who is already out of bounds. But I'll let you hear it from the Big Ten itself. Here's the Big Ten review audio of the last play of the Michigan-Western Michigan game.
2: Where's his left foot there?
3: Yeah, like a program.
4: So let's see here. We're taking a look here. Okay, he's jumping from out of bounds.
3: Hold on, we're still looking.
4: So when
3: 18
4: is touching the football,
2: now,
4: Jim, do you see that?
5: It's dead when he touches the ball.
4: When 18's touching the football,
3: go back,
4: we've got 1 second on the clock.
3: No, I'm sorry.
4: You see that?
3: I'm just keeping it up because I'm
5: touching
3: him up. But just hold on.
4: And we've got him.
6: But just a program fee.
4: Jim, are you with me?
3: Yes.
5: Can you hear me, guys?
3: Okay. Yes. So embedded the clock.
4: We are going to put 1 second on the game clock.
3: Yeah.
4: And we're going to have another play from the previous spot, okay?
0: Sounds like NASA Control Center. They're trying to figure it out frame by frame, Chad. I mean, this all came out, again, the statement came out 2 hours after the MAC commissioner, you know, was saying, well, we're satisfied with the explanation here, but there's still a lot of conspiracy around this. And this is a result that, as you well know, will be talked about for years to come.
1: The replay aspect, I've always loved the guy at the bar standard. If the guy at the bar can come down with a ruling here that makes more sense than what the official explanation is, then we're probably doing something wrong. And so often it's because somehow they've missed something. Now, in this case, I think factually it is correct. You have to reestablish yourself in bounds before you are the first person to touch a football. That's been clear for a long time in football. So I suppose from the technical aspect, it just feels so ugly here, particularly because of the matchup, particularly because of the upset possibilities for Western Michigan. It's correct. It just doesn't feel right, if that makes sense.
0: No, it makes total sense. I mean, the Big Ten said after the game that officials used a side-by-side replay showing the play alongside a direct camera shot of the stadium clock. The conference was also emphasizing that, you know, 85 minutes before kickoff yesterday, every broadcast camera incorporated into the replay system, including the dedicated clock camera, had been synchronized through a strobe system. And according to that synchronized replay feed, Davis was contacting the ball while the clock still displayed 1 second. But the ruling looked suspicious to everybody on TV. Right. This is where that controversy, that conspiracy, feels legitimate. Even if you accept the Big Ten's explanation, the TV broadcast replay appeared to show something different. Even the rules analyst, you know, was saying the ball is clearly still in the air when the clock goes to zero on the screen. You know, he's openly questioning how the Big Ten's replay system could produce 1 second when the TV, the television network supposedly synchronized video appeared to show zero before Davis touched it. That was the visual that everybody saw at home, Chad. Like, that's the bottom line. Like, you can give us the retractions and the statements after the fact, but it was 2 hours later. Let's be honest. We live in an era where AI can, you know, show us a lot of things, and no one's accusing anybody of any wrongdoing right here. It's just, you know, there's a natural skepticism to things out there in the world right now. So because that's what everybody saw watching at home last night on TV, you're going to have a hard time erasing that from people's memories.
1: You are. And this is another stain on a game that unfortunately has probably had too many stains put on it over the last couple of years, and, you know, still playing out actively with some of this legal stuff as far as who can play and who won't be able to play. And this just kind of adds to that. College football is still an amazing game, but it's, I'm not even sure if we can actually still call it college football anymore. I know they represent college and colleges and universities, and they wear the uniform and the colors and have the mascot on the sidelines. But things have changed so significantly over the last couple of years that it's difficult to relate it to the game that I grew up watching in the 70s and 80s. So this adds to that, where it seems as if my eyes showed me something as a fan, and now you're trying to tell me something different. And I have a difficult time accepting that. I have a difficult time believing that. And I can see why powerful people in powerful rooms would want the outcome to be different. And now we live in an age where we see those kinds of things happen in other arenas in life, where powerful people push levers and get the opportunity to change things that we all know are incorrect, or whatever the case may be. So this just adds more fuel to that fire. I think it creates a further disconnect between the purity of the game that we thought we grew up loving versus where the game is now.
0: No doubt. I mean, what was the NCAA rule applied correctly? Well, I think yes, if you assume the Big Ten's, you know, synchronized replay is accurate. Is the skepticism about the ruling reasonable? Yeah, I think absolutely. Given the fact that we all saw the same thing happening at the same time. 1-888-SAY-ESPN. Give us a call. Do you think Western Michigan was screwed yesterday, as a lot of people do? 1-888-SAY-ESPN. Their old school president doesn't seem to think that's the case. Russ Cavalluna said today that he didn't, quote, discern anything unfair or untoward, end quote, with the Big Ten's replay decision that put an extra second on the clock leading to the game-winning touchdown. But even again, you know, the more skeptical or cynical side of folks is going to say, well, maybe, or, you know, maybe the relationship between the MAC and the Big Ten is more important because they need those game checks to keep coming, right? You start disputing the outcome of a game, maybe the game check doesn't clear. Maybe, you know, future games with those kind of paydays, Chad, are in peril. So, you know, again, not to be overly conspiratorial, but these are all the things that people are saying less than 24 hours after a result like that.
1: Is there a conspiracy without money being involved? And considering the possible ties that you just talked about, money's involved. Adds more fuel to this conspiracy fire.
0: No doubt about it. Hit us up, 1-888-SAY-ESPN. That's 1-888-SAY-ESPN. What should your emotions be when your team wins like Michigan did yesterday? Would love to hear from Michigan and Western Michigan fans, pardon me. And when we come back, how should Michigan fans react? And what's next for the Wolverines this season as they get ready for a huge top 25 matchup in Ann Arbor on Saturday? That's next on ESPN Radio and the ESPN app.
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0: Looks over that Bronco defense.
1: They're showing blitz, Rob. Let's see if they
0: are. They
1: some extra guys.
0: Like they might be bringing some folks.
1: Here they come.
0: They rush four. Underwood back to pass, standing at the 40. Airs this one up. Short of the goal line. It's batted around, and it is caught for a touchdown. Touchdown on the final play of the game. And Michigan wins it on a Hail Mary with 1 second left in the game.
2: That audio courtesy of 101.3 The Brew up in Grand Rapids, Michigan. The Western Michigan call of the most controversial finish of the day. Number 16 Michigan, a 27.5 point favorite, was opening the Kyle Whittingham era at the Big House. They scored a touchdown on the opening possession, then spent essentially the next 55 minutes looking like it was about to suffer one of the most embarrassing losses in program history. Instead, the Wolverines survived because Bryce Underwood and J.J. Buchanan converted a 47-yard Hail Mary on an almost literally unbelievable second chance after replay put 1 second back on the clock. We're taking your phone calls, 1-888-SAY-ESPN, 888-729-3776. Do you think Western Michigan got screwed yesterday? And if you're a Michigan fan, really any college football fan, how do you feel after your team wins a game like that? It's primetime on ESPN Radio, the ESPN app, Sirius XM Channel 80, primetime presented by Progressive Insurance. I'm Kyle Bailey alongside two-time All-Pro linebacker Chad Brown here with you on a Sunday evening. And, you know, Chad, again, we can talk about what's to come for both of these teams, but, you know, I think it's safe to say you, as a guy who competed at the highest level, like a lot of folks, heartbroken for those Western Michigan players yesterday who were running off the field believing they just pulled off one of the all-time stunners.
3: Yeah, and I'm sure they went to that locker room feeling like they were robbed. And I think there's a lot of Western Michigan fans. I mean, just the sound that you played from Western Michigan radio, the disappointment in their voices, those are difficult when you feel as if victory has been snatched away from you. And I'm sure that's how Western Michigan players feel, coaching staff, and their fans as well. But again, it's by the letter of the rules. Again, a player who is out of bounds, who does not come back inside in bounds to reestablish himself, he is officially out of bounds. And if he touches the ball first, that stops the clock. So this is how that is supposed to work from a rules standpoint. Again, it's correct rules-wise. It just feels awful, though.
2: It sure does. Let's go to the phone lines. Rich in Minnesota wants to talk about yesterday's ending to Michigan and Western Michigan. Rich, you're up on ESPN Radio.
4: Hey, guys. How you doing? So, first of all, I just want to say I am a Michigan State Spartan.

0: certain span, so this might come off a little bit biased. But in all honesty, you know, I'm just questioning why the play was even reviewed. It wasn't a scoring play. So to me, it feels like, you know, they were grasping at straws trying to save themselves, the Big Ten, that is, because, you know, you can't have Michigan, one of the top schools in the nation, going down to an unranked in-state rival on week one. So that's my take. Interested to hear what you guys have to say.
1: Thank you, Rich. Chad, I mean, I think
2: a great question.
1: It is. I mean, I do think they're reviewing, you know, all clock related stuff there at the end of the game, even if it's not a scoring play.
2: I think that is correct. But what we've seen in Hail Mary situations, guys get pulled and tugged and grabbed. Those are often, you know, ripe for a call there, but I'm not sure that pass interference is not going to be called from a booth, versus in live action. So I think it's a fair question, Rich, considering it was not a scoring play. We know in the NFL, all scoring plays in the final 10 minutes are reviewed, and all scoring plays overall are reviewed. But so, interesting take there. I do have some questions about that myself.
1: 888-SAY-ESPN, 888-729-3776. Was Western Michigan screwed yesterday? And as a fan, how would you feel if your team won a game like Michigan did yesterday? Let's go out to Tim in Kalamazoo next. 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
3: Good afternoon. So there are two plays that happened before that that, had they been officiated correctly, would not have led to that Hail Mary. The first one was a real obvious face mask where they pulled the guy over to the sideline. That wasn't called. And then when the punter got roughed, that would have added yards, and they may never have gotten the ball back, and Western could have sat on the ball. Neither one of those was called. So I don't think it's a conspiracy. I'm a Western Michigan grad. I live in Kalamazoo, but I do think it was an incompetent officiating crew.
1: Thank you, Tim. I mean, Chad, you can speak to this. You know, I think fans have griped about this for years, but you've got a keen eye for it. There are a lot of folks who feel like, especially in week one, but overall, you know, quality of college football officiating, depending on where you are, can be a little bit questionable. I mean, it's a tough job, don't get me wrong, but you know, there were a lot of discrepancies out there.
2: Yeah, I agree with that. It's week one for everyone.
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2: Broadcast for Stanford, Miami. There's certainly some plays I would love to have back because it was week one. So whether you're a broadcaster, a ref, a player, a coach, we make our biggest improvement is the cliche from week one to week two. I'm sure that officiating crew and officials all around the country are now going to be aware of this situation. They're now going to be coached up a little bit better by their official supervisors to make sure everyone understands these kind of situations. I love that Tim, even as a Western Michigan fan, looked at it through the lens of, hey, you know, it's not a conspiracy. It's just a bad crew. Because that's probably the reality of the situation. There's no powerful people. There's no wizard behind the curtain making sure Michigan walked away with a W, although I'm sure the Western Michigan fans can feel that way.
1: Let's go back to the phone lines. Joe in Pennsylvania is up next. Joe, you're on primetime on ESPN Radio. What's on your mind?
6: Thank you for taking my call. First thing, I want to congratulate Matt Campbell for his win and returning glory to Penn State. And the second point I have is this is not the first time Michigan has won a game with time put back on the clock. Many years ago, Joe Paterno argued with the officials when they put not 1 second, 7 seconds on the clock to let Michigan come down 20 yards and score a touchdown to beat Penn State. And that 7 seconds was key to help Michigan win a game. And to me, it just shows the incompetence of the Big Ten officials who have made numerous mistakes and bad calls over the years. And I think they all should be replaced with guys from the MAC and a few other conferences, because they do a better job. And I do watch a lot of college football.
1: Thank you, Joe. Appreciate the phone call. Chad, I got to be honest, though. It is funny. I'm here in ACC country. ACC fans think that the ACC officials are the worst in the country by far. SEC fans don't have kind things to say about SEC officiating from week to week. So I do believe that everybody in their own region of the country does feel like they're officiating

0: crews are the worst.
1: I think that's a fair statement, and I love how Joe went way back into the way back machine to talk about some previous Big Ten officiating discrepancies. I do know there's an officials crisis in this country. It's from a youth level where a lot of officials start. They're critically underpaid. Mm-hmm. It's a very difficult job. We can all, you don't have to go very far on social media to see officials being beaten after youth games, being attacked by parents and things like that. The NFL is desperately trying to get former players involved. There's a number of officiating schools that if you are a former player, you can get an invitation to see if this is a career path you may want to take. And there's not enough quality officials in the NFL, much less in college football. So I suppose if you're a football fan and you've got a gripe here, maybe contact one of those schools. Maybe you could be the guy who could take officiating to the next level.
0: No doubt. I do want to, you know, praise Western Michigan again as well, because what makes the ending so brutal yesterday for Western Michigan is that the Broncos played almost exactly the game required to pull off that kind of upset. They didn't score an offensive touchdown, yet they controlled the game. You know, their quarterback, Brock Lowry, was 15 of 21 for 89 yards. Their running back ran for 62 yards. They had 132 yards rushing overall. But they fought and scrapped and had a chance to win it there at the end. And you are, I think, as a football fan, heartbroken for those young men because of the way that game ended. 888-SAY-ESPN. Give us your thoughts. Was Western Michigan screwed? And as a college football fan, how would you feel if your favorite team won a game like that? Michigan survived in week one, but coming up, we'll tell you why one legendary coach may not survive beyond this season. That's next. Primetime on ESPN Radio and the ESPN app.
2: 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The American League Central takes center stage as the Minnesota Twins fight for a spot in the postseason. They're in Chicago to face the first-place White Sox. 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
7: Kershaw is a horse. 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
8: 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Like, yeah. I've met LeBron. I've met Shaq. I've met a lot of people. Kershaw is like a big deal to me. 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
9: You don't want to like ruin it, but be like, oh my God, you know?
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11: I'm out of the shower. I'm dried off, and I realize I've still got all the shampoo in my hair. Does that ever happen to anybody where you're in the shower and you get out of the shower and you've still got all the shampoo in your hair? Or am I by myself on this?
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11: Come on, nobody's ever had this happen?
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12: Yeah, like maybe like a couple little bubbles that didn't wash off, but
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16: I'm Chad Ryder. NFL owners have approved a new four-year contract for Commissioner Roger Goodell. It runs through the 2030 season. Week one of the college football season rolling on, and the only game this week to feature a pair of ranked teams is tonight in Nashville with number 9 Ole Miss taking on 24th-ranked Louisville. One question for the Rebels this season is how will star quarterback Trinidad Chambliss play under a new offensive coordinator, John David Baker, ESPN college football analyst Kirk Herbstreit.
17: We coached all year in 25 at ECU, but when Lane and his staff left, even though Charlie Weiss stayed, some of the other assistants left, John David Baker came, even though he coached all year at ECU, and he was coaching in those playoff games. He's now taken over as the offensive coordinator. So I'm very excited to see Trinidad Chambliss in Nashville without Charlie Weiss Jr., with John David Baker, to see, is it business as usual? No problem. Turnkey. It's Trinidad Chambliss. No problem. Or does it feel a little bit different without Charlie Weiss Jr.? I think that's a massive factor in this game.
16: Ole Miss versus Louisville is on ESPN Radio, the app, and ABC TV, with coverage starting at 7 Eastern tonight. The baseball, and the Diamondbacks have a 3-1 lead on the Astros in the 8th in Houston. Despite Yordan Alvarez hitting his 38th home run of the season, Nolan Arenado had 2-1 shot in the 3rd, his 22nd. Arizona currently a half-game lead on San Diego for the final NL wild card. Guardians get past the Tigers 3-2 in 10 innings. Cleveland now has a half-game lead on Toronto for the final AL wild card. Red Sox a 4-game sweep of the Orioles. We won the final.
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19: A Saturday night inside a Tiger Stadium, 100,000 strong here. Direct snap, Jones runs right up the middle, touchdown LSU!
20: Felt like I was back at Mardi Gras. That was pretty awesome.
19: The Lane Kiffin era gets off to a tremendous start.
0: Well, last night, Lane Kiffin rolled into Baton Rouge with enough offseason controversy to fill a Waffle House at 2 a.m., and then LSU spent Saturday night making Clemson look like it had forgotten to order breakfast. The Tigers, the purple and gold ones, hammered Dabo Swinney's Clemson team 51-10, piling up 644 yards, rushed for over 300, got a pick six, and led 31-3 by halftime. And the most Lane Kiffin part of it all, after spending the week fighting everybody over whether or not LSU could use former NFL players, he looked into the camera at halftime and said, imagine if we had pro players. So now LSU looks terrifying, and Clemson has a very uncomfortable Dabo conversation on its hands. This is primetime on ESPN Radio, the ESPN app, Sirius XM Channel 80. Kyle Bailey, Chad Brown with you here on a Sunday afternoon. And right now we bring in a man who had boots on the ground last night in Baton Rouge, Chapel Fowler, Clemson beat reporter for the state newspaper down in Columbia, South Carolina, joining us here on primetime on ESPN Radio. Chapel, it's good to have you. There are so many questions I could ask you about this game, but I'll just start with what happened to Clemson last night.
21: Hey, good to be on with you guys. Thanks for the reminder of where I was like 12 hours ago. It's been a crazy late night with the lightning delay and everything. Finally back here in Greenville now, which is great. To me, what happened last night was not a big surprise. I think you have on one side of the field a coach who very much embraces modern program building, hires and identifies great staffers, has a school with a lot of resources and a lot of money behind them in Lane Kiffin and LSU. And on the other side, you have a Clemson team that, you know, did add a few more transfers than it did in previous years. But for the most part, it's still kind of sticking to the Dabo Swinney way, which worked so well for so long in a pre-NIL portal era, but really is kind of starting to show some cracks. I'm saying starting to show some cracks. It kind of it has been churn cracks for 4 or 5 years. I mean, Clemson has lost 4 season openers in a row now, 5 of its last 6. So many of those have been big marquee games like Saturday, and those matter for national perception. And what we saw last night was just a total talent imbalance. And part of that is on players, but a lot of it, more than anything else, is on coaches and how they lead the programs, how they construct their rosters and their staffs. And Dabo Swinney just got outclassed last night by Lane Kiffin, and he basically admitted as much to that postgame.
1: All right, Chapel, with an old school coach in the last couple of years, particularly since the NIL and the transfer portal established, we've seen Nick Saban retire, Coach K retire, Jay Wright retire, Roy Williams retired. We've seen some other coaches, old school coaches, who've adapted. Your John Calipari, your Tom Izzo's. Dabo Swinney has done neither. He's not really adapted, nor has he retired. Is he going to be forced out if he's unwilling to change and embrace the era of modern college athletics?
21: I like how you guys frame that as the uncomfortable Dabo conversation that Clemson is maybe not having yet, but, you know, the more seasons and losses like this pile up, the more it gets on the radar. I can tell you that, you know, he definitely has the full support of Clemson's athletic director and administration. You know, the people that signed his checks that he reports to and works for, they're good. But as losses like this pile up and there's so much external criticism and so much of it valid for the points like you mentioned, you know, if everybody's doing stuff one way and you're only – you know, I'm not saying Clemson's 0% there on any of these things. Again, they signed double-digit transfers. They're paid about $30 million for their roster this year. Even in this stretch of rough times post-Trevor Lawrence, they've still won 2 ACC titles, made a college football playoff, so it's not all bad. But, again, you just see the discrepancy between them and a team like LSU, some of these big-time SEC, Big Ten teams. They've now lost 8 straight games against ranked SEC teams. Those are the games they used to feast on in Dabo's kind of best run there. So I don't see him getting forced out. I think probably the most likely way that could end, if it gets to that point, which I don't think is going to happen this year, is something a little bit more mutual. I do think he's going to keep coaching if he happens to leave Clemson at some point. It's too early in this season to tell if we're anywhere close to heading down that road in 26. But the trends are there, and they're hard to ignore. So there's a lot of work to do to turn around both this season and just the perception of the program at large.
0: Chapel, what is your understanding of the financial situation, not the buyout, but about how much money they're spending relative to other major programs in the country? I mean, I could point to the offensive struggles and, you know, the defense falling off, but, you know, there are a lot of fans who are saying, you know, Clemson had a great run, but they just can't spend with LSU. They can't spend with Ohio State. What is your understanding of, you know, the financial resources that are backing this program in 2026?
21: Yeah, their athletic director, Graham Neff, on the record told On3Sports over the summer that Clemson spent about $30 million on this year's football roster, which I would imagine is comfortably in the top third of the ACC, maybe not in the very top when you've got schools like Miami, but right up there in their own conference. And when you compare that to schools nationally, it's, you know, probably top half for sure. I'm not sure how much higher above that. SEC, Big Ten schools, a lot of that comes down to the TV contracts, just the built-in extra money they're getting from their own conferences, have more to spend. They have larger alumni bases. Clemson has dealt with this for a long time, and I think it's just starting to pile up, especially in the NIL era. Like, you can only reach out to the same donors this many times. I do think the introduction of the revenue sharing part has been a plus for Clemson, just because they've always had good internal athletic funding, and now they can obviously share that, and they do share a really high percentage of that revenue sharing money with football. It's something like 85-86% of that $20.5 million cut that they get by virtue of the house settlement. But yeah, where they're at right now is good but not great, and you can definitely win with a $30 million roster. I mean, that's a lot of money. There's a lot of good players on Clemson's roster, but top to bottom depth talent, again, on a night like Saturday when you've got LSU and they're roughly $50-60 million roster, whatever the number is, that shows up in the margins. That shows up in the second string guys. That shows up in the depth guys. And over time, that can really wear you down. So money's not everything, but it can definitely rear its ugly head in a game like that.
1: When you talk about Clemson winning games, obviously they're going to need to score more points than what they scored last night with 105 yards passing and averaging 1.5 yards per carry rushing the football. Where do these points come from? Where do these points necessary to win a game come from?
21: I think more than anything else, they just need competence and consistency at quarterback. And that's the position that they put themselves in.

0: once again, we go back to, you know, players can do so much, but at the end of the day, a lot of it is coaching and decision-making. Dabo Swinney did not sign a transfer quarterback this offseason. His athletic director has said publicly and told Dabo, hey, if you want to go out and get a transfer quarterback, we have the money to do that. Dabo opted to stand pat, stick with who they had, which was Christopher Vezina, who started last night, senior, who's backed up Kate Klubnik the last 3 years, and Tate Reynolds, the true freshman quarterback, who played a little bit as well. He opted to go into 2026 with that combo. He felt good about it. And we saw how that worked out last night. They kind of have an ongoing question at quarterback. I'd imagine both guys are going to play again a good bit against Georgia Southern this weekend. And their offensive line needs to get a lot better. They got absolutely blitzed versus LSU. 11 tackles for loss, 4 sacks, 5 quarterback hurries. LSU was in quarterback space all night last night. And you can't run the ball effectively when your offensive line is playing that poorly either. But I think a lot of it really comes down to quarterback. If you can get one of those two guys, whether it's Vezina or Reynolds, to sling it to some of the good receivers you have, you get more points that way. Clemson has a lot of good talent at receiver, and that was basically a non-factor last night because of quarterback and O-line. So of those two, quarterback's more important. So I think if you're going to score more, it starts there.
1: Chapel Fowler, Clemson beat reporter with the state newspaper in Columbia, South Carolina, joining us here on ESPN Radio. Chapel, always a pleasure. We appreciate the time.
0: Yeah, thanks, guys. Appreciate you having me.
1: There you go. Give us a call, 888-SAY-ESPN, 888-SAY-ESPN. Your thoughts on Clemson, the future of Dabo Swinney. We'd love to hear from you. But quickly, it is Labor Day weekend. We do have live football going on a Sunday. Let's head up to Seattle to get an update from Washington and Washington State in the Apple Cup.
2: Washington State at number 17, Washington.
1: We got a Tyler Robes 48-yard field goal to put Washington up 3-0 in the first quarter. Let's check it out. Well, we actually don't have the audio. That's my mistake. But a Tyler Robes 48-yard field goal, Washington leading 3-0 late in the first quarter with 3:53 left to go. A rivalry game here in week one. Real quick, though, Kyle Bailey, Chad Brown with you here on primetime on ESPN Radio. Chad, your thoughts on Dabo, the blowout loss last night. It felt like a crossroads for me going into this game. Are we on the cusp of a resurgent Clemson program, or is this the beginning of the end for Dabo and this iteration of the Tigers? And after last night's result, it certainly feels like the latter.
3: As a 56-year-old man, I guess I have to consider myself old school. So I want to see other old school folks have some success. And clearly, I had how this game will go will kind of determine, has Clemson fully embraced the new model of college athletics or have they not? It doesn't seem to be the case. So, yeah, Dabo seems to be stuck in the past. It's unfortunate after such a run of success there that to be slow to embrace change often means you're going to be left behind. And it seems that's going to be the case for Clemson. And I'm not sure how they are going to be able to compete in the ACC. Miami's got momentum. Miami's got funding. There's other schools in that conference that are looking to increase their opportunities there and somehow bypass Clemson. So I think Dabo's still a good football coach, but it's often about the Jimmys and Joes, not about the X's and O's. And that was on display clearly last night. So Clemson's going to have to do some serious man in the mirror kind of thing and look at themselves and decide, are they willing to fully embrace what college football is nowadays, or are they going to try to uphold some old school thinking and ways about their program, which clearly are not giving them best chances for success?
1: Absolutely. And worth pointing out here, as Chapel was alluding to, Dabo signed a 10-year, $115 million extension in September of 2022 that runs through the 2031 season. He's averaging $11.5 million per year. The wild part is, if Clemson fires Dabo during this season or after, they owe him $57 million. But there's also been reports, and I think it's become clear now, there's an unusual structure in that contract in which the flat rate buyout applies through 2026. Beginning next year, the buyout converts to the remaining compensation owed, which actually at that point would total $60 million, meaning, kind of bizarrely, it's $3 million cheaper to fire Dabo this year than to wait to 2027, and it's still $57 million. I mean, that's still a lot of money to pay a coach and his staff, Chad, to go away and then go rehire another head coach and an all-new coaching staff.
3: After Texas A&M paid Jimbo Fisher $75 million to go away, I think we have seen peak craziness in college football, so $56 million actually feels a comfortable number. Now, of course, Clemson

0: is not as, doesn't have the same deep pockets they have out at Texas A&M, but it would not break a new record if they were to move on. And if Dabo Swinney is literally going to go to the athletic director and say, I'm unwilling to change the way that we do these things, I'm unwilling to be as aggressive as some of these other coaches in our conference or some of the top teams in the country with embracing the new era of college football, then you leave them literally no choice, because unfortunately, that old school stuff leads you to the results of what we saw last night. Your team was understaffed. Your team was not able to compete on an athletic level on either sides of the ball or in special teams. And there's a difficult path for you just to be able to win your own conference.
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2: 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The American League Central takes center stage as the Minnesota Twins fight for a spot in the postseason. They're in Chicago to face the first-place White Sox. 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

0: drive, dropping back and rolling out to the right. Levitt using the legs again, cuts on the numbers, 10 to the 5. He's bumped near the end zone, and do they call it a touchdown? Touchdown! Sam Levitt, second rushing touchdown of the night. This one goes for 13 yards. What a first half on the ground for LSU, led by their quarterback, Sam Levitt.
1: Mark Kestisher, ESPN Radio, on the call last night. Sam Levitt's 13-yard touchdown run to put the Tigers, the purple and gold ones, up 30-3 in a blowout over the Clemson Tigers last night. 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I'm Kyle Bailey alongside two-time All-Pro NFL linebacker Chad Brown here with you on a Sunday afternoon. Sam Levitt looked exactly like the quarterback that Lane Kiffin wanted. The passing line, 230 yards, one touchdown, all well and good, but his 113 rushing yards completely transformed the LSU offense last night. After that second play interception, he settled down and arguably became the best athlete on the field. There's a lot to take away from this, but first, let's hear from ESPN's SEC Network's Paul Feinbaum with his biggest takeaways from last night's LSU blowout over Clemson.
2: LSU is now a national championship contender because they looked every bit the part. We were debating before the season, are they 8-4, 9-3? Can Lane get them to the playoffs at 10-2? There's no question now. This was not that difficult a task. Clemson is a middling team, but they will see Ole Miss in a couple weeks. They'll see A&M, Alabama, all the usual suspects. But they were almost perfect. They played around with their food in the first couple of minutes, but I also came away really sad about the future for Dabo Sweeney at Clemson.
3: I got to agree with Paul there, Kyle. I think LSU has to be in the conversation for a national championship team, or at least a deep playoff run team. There was all the pieces that you would expect to be in place. The coaching seemed to be good. The play calling certainly looked cohesive. Quarterback play, Sam Levitt making lots of plays with his leg, seemed to be fully recovered from the lower leg injury. Defense was fantastic last night, limiting Clemson to less than 2 yards per carry rushing the football. I think there's a lot to be said for that team's ability to get past all the noise that's been surrounding that program and go out and focus and play a great football game. The best teams I've ever been on had that ability to flip the switch on my 07 Patriots team, the season that was perfect until it didn't end so perfectly in the Super Bowl. Obviously, that was Spygate and all that was going on with that team at that time, and we were able to week in and week out put all that pressure to the side and just focus on delivering a great football game, giving ourselves best chances for success. LSU was able to do that last night.
1: Well, Sam Levitt was great, as we talked about. Dylan Jones, that the running attack last night for LSU, also what they've been looking for, something they didn't have last year. He seems to have solved that problem, at least for the here and now. The Wisconsin transfer, 23 carries, 113 yards, two scores. LSU had only averaged 104 rushing yards per game last season in 2025, 126th nationally. Against Clemson last night, LSU had 213 by halftime and 309 for the night. Now, Clemson might not be the Clemson of old, right? But Clemson does still have athletes, and so I think it's a pretty good measuring stick, at least in terms of what we think LSU will get from the running game. And we'll talk about the defense in a second, but Lane Kiffin, Chad, is an offensive guy. If Sam Levitt's going to play like that, and if Dylan Jones is going to give them that balance and that hard running out of the backfield, we already know they're loaded, stocked with athletes. I mean, I think we obviously, after last night, have to take LSU extremely seriously as a national title contender if you didn't already.
3: Yeah, I think you'd be foolish not to. Now, of course, there were a number of teams who showed well here in week one. Texas blew out their opponent. Miami crushed Stanford. So there's a number of teams who came out the gates hot. LSU is one of those, but I think they certainly deserve to be in the conversation. And there were questions about, you know, would Sam Levitt be able to be what he was at Arizona State? Would he be able to run the ball as fearlessly and recklessly? He showed that last night. No regards for his body on some of those runs there. So you couple that with the production at running back and with that talented defense and talented all over that roster, yes, they have to be in this conversation.
1: They do, and I think you made some comments a little while ago about how the game has changed a lot, certainly since you played, right? And you were part of a 1990 CU national championship team. You know, you've got a good eye. You know what a title team looks like. But there's also this interesting debate coming out of last night where, like, did Lane Kiffin win the philosophical argument, let's say? That matchup seemingly became this proxy war between two versions of college football, right? Lane Kiffin aggressively using every transfer portal, NIL, eligibility mechanism available, while Dabo has remained much more reluctant to remake his program around the portal. And last night, Chad, looked like the modern college football machine just steamrolling the traditionalist. I mean, it felt like it had a larger meaning than just a single football game.
3: Yeah, my wife has a difficult time sitting down just watching a game without understanding the story behind the game. So I was explaining just what you said there to my wife. You've got old school and Dabo Swinney. You've got new school and Lane Kiffin. You've got a guy who didn't even want the players to be paid a couple of years ago. Dabo Swinney was very vocal about that versus Lane Kiffin embracing all of that. Lane Kiffin left his team in the playoffs last year to find a new school. So it could not be more polar opposites. And it showed up on the field. Someone who's fully embraced it all, even willing to take guys who were on NFL rosters this offseason onto his football team versus a guy who would never, ever consider something like that. And it showed up on the field, someone who's embraced the modern era and the players, the money, all that goes with that, and it showed up in the massive victory. That's just simply a better way to win football games here in 2026.
1: Yeah, it doesn't feel like this was just a Clemson losing to a better LSU roster. I mean, this was, you know, maybe the worst defeat of Dabo Swinney's 19-season Clemson tenure. They hadn't lost by that much since the 41-0 drubbing to Syracuse back in the 96 Gator Bowl. And, of course, all this matters because Clemson came into the season desperately needing proof that, you know, last year was just an aberration. But when we come back, we turn to our SEC analyst next to see what he learned from the conference's 15-0 start to the season. This is Primetime on ESPN Radio and the ESPN app.
4: 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Matt Olson and the Atlanta Braves are in Philadelphia for a critical series against Kyle Schwarber and the Phillies.
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0: Nashville. It's number 9 Ole Miss against 24th ranked Louisville. Right here on ESPN Radio, the app. You can watch it on ABC. Coverage starts at 7 Eastern. To baseball, and the Padres have a 3-0 lead on the Yankees in the fourth. The first three San Diego batters of the game, Fernando Tatis Jr., Jake Cronenworth, and Manny Machado, with back-to-back-to-back home runs of Garrett Cole to start the game, or in the first, Machado's 26th of the season. Rangers have a 7-5 lead on the Rays in the sixth. Jake Berger, a two-run homer and a solo shot for Texas, now is 25 on the season. Rivals facing off in Philly, and this one was decided in the ninth.
1: First pitch on the way to Austin Riley. Austin with a fly ball to deep center, racing back Hill. Hill back to the warning track, over his head, off the wall. Braves will take the lead. Riley around second. He's got three bags on his mind. Belly flop into the bag. It's an RBI triple. Braves on top of the ninth, 5-4.
0: That was the go-ahead run as heard on 680 The Fan as the Braves get past the Phillies 5-4. Kyle Schwarber is major leading 42nd home run.
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5: 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Kyle Bailey alongside two-time All-Pro linebacker Chad Brown here with you on a Sunday afternoon. A wild and crazy week one of college football still underway. We've got the Apple Cup going on right now up in Seattle. A rivalry game to start the season. The 17th-ranked Washington Huskies with a 3-0 lead over Wazoo with 11 and a half minutes left to go in the second quarter. But the Huskies are driving right now inside the 10-yard line. We'll keep you updated on that one. We've got Notre Dame and Wisconsin tonight. We've got Louisville and Ole Miss tonight. One of a couple of primetime SEC showdowns. The only AP top 25 matchup on the week one calendar as well, Chad Brown. It's a great week one. I always look forward to this week, Labor Day weekend. We get games Thursday through Monday, and a big one tonight in the SEC, Louisville and Ole Miss. I think that one might be the one I've been most excited about.
6: I think a lot of fans, was looking forward to the LSU-Clemson game last night, and then obviously within a pretty short period of time, that one was proven not to be what we were hoping for. Yes, I love this weekend, the jam-packed football-ness of it, but I think it also showed something. With some of these games, with particularly from these top 10 teams, you know, Georgia putting up 63 on Tennessee State, Texas 59-7 on Texas State. I'm hoping that at some point we move past this. I know some of these lower division schools need this money to keep their program going when they take on an opponent, a top 5, top 10 opponent like I just talked about there. But from a matchup perspective, it's not very interesting. It doesn't move the fans very much. To me, it's just like, it feels like an NFL preseason game. Of course, this is what was going to happen. Of course, we saw this coming. Of course, we saw this result, even when this game was on the schedule before the game even kicked off. And so, I'll be glad when people begin to schedule real games early in the season and not have this fear, particularly now with the conversation about the playoffs being expanded. An early season loss wouldn't be the worst thing in the world for some of these top 10 programs with playoff aspirations.
5: 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Let's bring in Cole Kubelik, SEC Network, ESPN college football analyst, with us here on Primetime. Cole, we appreciate you. LSU Clemson last night. Curious what your expectations were going into that game, and how that compares to the way it all unfolded with a 51-10 beatdown of Dabo and the Clemson Tigers.
7: I felt like my expectation was probably that moment, that situation would be a bit much for Christopher Vezina to be able to go in there. Man, it's Tiger Stadium, one of the more hyped games in the history of that environment, which is hell to deal with in and of itself. And you didn't do

0: a lot to help him from a game plan perspective. I thought we would see more screens, maybe more design quarterback run, quick ball distribution to be able to assist. And a lot of the slide protection, hinge protection, trying to straight drop back against the different looks that they were getting, the different pressures that Blake Baker was throwing at them. It just wasn't going to be there. I didn't love the plan from Chad Morris offensively for Clemson. And defensively, I did not expect LSU to have that much success running the football, specifically in their zone scheme. It takes a long time for the continuity to come together. I know they upgraded the talent on that offensive line, but we don't see a ton of offensive lines gel quickly in today's college football. We saw it earlier week zero with Virginia. Saw a couple this weekend, maybe a little better than we thought, but that LSU offensive line appeared to be way ahead of schedule with the running backs on board as well. And Sam Levitt, we knew he could make some plays, but didn't expect to see him move around, do some of the things that he did. I thought that would be a nice win for LSU. I don't know if I anticipated it would be a dominant win for LSU because it felt like the exact spot Dabo wanted to be in. You know, you're sitting there on the Roy bus, little old Clemson, me against the world, not ranked. I thought he had a lot to sell to his team, and it, a lot of ways didn't feel like they showed up.
1: All right, Cole, looking around the weekend from this first week of action here, a lot of teams, top 10 teams, top 15 teams, put up 50 points on their opponents. Typically, it was a missed match game. But have you learned something about these teams in these mismatch games with the, when they're taking on a lower level opponent? What'd you learn about Ohio State playing Ball State or Oklahoma taking on UTEP? Or is it just, in your mind, like a preseason game and they are what we thought they were kind of thing?
0: I think there are smaller things, Chad, you can take away. Like the Oklahoma defense looked real. And then they're not going to be anywhere close to where they were from a depth perspective a season ago, but they looked fast. They looked aggressive up front. They looked like they have individual playmakers along that front seven. I came away from that film thinking, all right, that's a small question that's now answered. They can be close to where they were a season ago. I have that confidence in that group. With Ohio State, I don't know if I came away thinking too much different than what I thought of them going in. I need that offensive line to prove themselves. I need to continue to see where that front seven is going to be. You know, that was one that I was looking to have probably get that question answered for that team. You know, some of our concerns about Oregon, changes on the offensive line, multiple new tight ends. Are those going to be maybe a little bit more problematic than what we thought? I'll tell you who I learned a lot from was USC against Fresno State because, listen, USC's got all the cool stuff. Like, they love doing all the fun stuff. Like, all the things in football, you know, dipping, ripping, rushing off the edge, catching football, throwing footballs. Like, they've been great at that stuff. Like, who wants to do the grimy stuff for USC? And for two consecutive weeks, that defensive line has looked different. Specifically, when you go up front and take a look at 97 and what he's been able to do in back-to-back weeks for that USC front and just kind of what he's going to bring to the table and how different I think they may be. Jide Abasiri, like they look like a little bit of a different front seven than what we've seen in the past few years. So I think we just look at maybe some of the small questions we had about these teams and who's maybe taking those steps to start having those questions answered. And you can get a few of those from a few of these teams, even though they're mismatched games.
2: Cole Kubelik, SEC Network, ESPN college football analyst here with us on primetime on ESPN Radio. Cole, let me go back to Clemson for a second. They are now they've lost five of their last six openers, four straight, went 7-6 last year. We know all about Dabo and what's perceived to be his refusal to use the transfer portal and modernize his program. If they were to fire him this year, the buyout's $57 million. If they wait till next year, it actually goes up to $60 million. What do you think about the problem that Clemson is facing right now, if you want to call it that, and what they do about it?
0: The number one question that I always ask is who you're going to go get, who you're going to be able to get. And based on what you may have to pay, how hamstrung financially would you be to potentially be able to go and get a new coach and a new coach that could help you win right away and that understands today's college football. Dabo's done amazing things for Clemson. You know, these situations where guys have come in and made history of taking your programs to places they've never been that begin to fade and the management of that, it's not easy. At the end of the day, it's tough. You know, I kind of liken it to Bobby Bowden in Florida State. You know, how do you deal with that? How do you handle that? Because you want to continue to reward someone that has completely changed what your program is. But in today's college football, you can fall behind and not be able to catch up faster than ever before. Now, there are some other ways that you can catch up, But I feel like you can fall behind faster today than ever. And that thing can completely shift in a heartbeat. So I'm not going to put it where it may, the place that you're taking it right now. This may be we knew it was a really talented LSU team. They might just be a really good LSU team. So I'm willing to give him the opportunity this year to be able to get the ship righted and maybe bounce back. But it has not started well the last couple of seasons and does not look like it's going to be a whole lot different than it was a year ago. Tough decision coming if that's the case.
1: Well, it looks like Lane Kiffin would probably be the coach, given the new coach at a new team, the title of best coach of the weekend, maybe. But I think Matt Campbell at Penn State, folks questioned, well, if he was going to be a fit there, obviously with a 45-0 win over Marshall. How are things going at Penn State with him at the helm?
0: Yeah, there are a couple of these teams that you knew they were bringing a large portion specifically of their offense with them, and how different was
2: Auburn,
0: that going to be?
2: Played at Auburn. I was going to ask about the finish yesterday.
0: Sorry about that, guys. Lost you there for a second.
1: Yep.
2: Oh, you're good. Cole Kubelik, SEC yep. Network, ESPN College Football Analyst here with us on primetime on ESPN Radio. Cole, before we cut you loose, your Auburn Tigers yesterday, heck of a finish against Baylor. You got the goal line stop on the two-point conversion attempt. Your thoughts on Alex Golish getting his first win in his tenure there on the program?
0: That was one of those games that you just needed to win, just by any means necessary. Find a way to get a W, get out of there. I kind of liken the same thing to Ryan Silverfield at Arkansas. You know, some of those things were ugly, didn't look exactly the way the fans were going to want to, but that right there is a great example of maybe the difference of the program now as opposed to the last 3 years. There is no chance that last year Auburn, maybe 2 years ago Auburn, possibly 3 years ago Auburn even, find a way to win that game late against Baylor. You had multiple players, offensively, defensively, late in that game, step up and make big plays when they had to have it. Is there plenty to clean up? Absolutely. A lot on offense, probably not as much on defense, but still plenty of room to improve. You still have to get there, begin to stack things on what you found to be successful with, but he just needed that win. You have a lower-tier opponent this upcoming week and then a huge game against Florida at Jordan-Hare Stadium, which I think is kind of a fork in the road for both of those teams this season. But to get that one was massive. Auburn fans needed that. I think the program needed that just to show this is a team late games when they've been faced with adversity are going to be able to find life and create things that will give them a better chance to win.
2: Cole Kubelik, SEC Network, ESPN College Football Analyst here with us on primetime on ESPN Radio. Thank you, Cole. Be well. We'll talk to you down the road.
1: Thanks, Cole.
0: Appreciate you guys having me.
2: There you go. Cole Kubelik, ESPN SEC Network analyst, hanging out with us here on primetime. Let's head up to Seattle to get an update from the Apple Cup.
3: Washington State at number 17, Washington.
2: Well, it was 3-0 in this ball game until DeMond Williams Jr. happened. A 5-yard quarterback rush for a touchdown to put the Huskies up 10-0 in this one. I was just checking the highlight a minute ago. Tough run from DeMond Williams, who went flipping through the end zone, landed on the back of his head. Kind of a scary finish there, but popped right up, and he has given Jed Fish and the Huskies a 10-0 lead up in Seattle. We have a lot more to get to. Give us a call, 888-SAY-ESPN, 888-729-3776, if you want to weigh in on a wild and crazy weekend in week one of the college football season. We cover the games you may have missed on a busy Saturday as well. That's next on Primetime on ESPN Radio.
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15: Attempt with 3 seconds remaining. He makes it. They win. He misses. The Bucks win. Snap put down. Kick is up. And it got blocked! And the game is over!
16: Boo Carter.
15: And Colorado wins at Bobby Todd! Boo Carter blocked a field goal! How about the start to 2026 in Prime's return to Atlanta?
2: It's prime time on ESPN Radio. Boy, that's fitting. Kyle Bailey, Chad Brown, two-time All-Pro linebacker in the NFL, Colorado Buffaloes star all-conference linebacker, national champ as well, here with you on primetime on a Sunday afternoon as we are in week one of the college football season, still here on Labor Day weekend. Happy Labor Day to everybody out there. Chad, your Buffs, that was the game that I was most looking forward to Thursday night when the week one slate finally came around. I got to be honest, I did pick Georgia Tech, but how about the effort by Deion Sanders and that group to get a gritty road win in Atlanta?
1: Well, I think a lot of folks were like you, were picking Georgia Tech because of what Georgia Tech was able to do to the Buffs last year. They ran the ball down the Buffs' throat. And so there hasn't really been much of an offensive line or a defensive line for the Buffs in the Coach Prime era. But on Thursday night, they were the best team on both sides of the ball from a physicality standpoint, from a run production or a run defense standpoint. So it seems like a very different football team than what we've seen in the past with Coach Prime. Juju Lewis, the quarterback, certainly had a rough outing, but got it together in that last game-winning drive to put up game-winning points. And that Buffs defense did a tremendous job. So new coordinators, a quarterback who only started 2 games last year, this was his third start. Things seem to be going right for the Buffs this year. I know there's still a bit of a road ahead of them, and you can't break your arm patting yourself on the back on a 1-point win. But at the same time, to go down to Atlanta to play in a difficult environment, to play a team that whooped up on you last year, ran the ball down your throats, it was a very welcome win for Buffs fans.
2: No doubt. That Boo Carter blocked field goal, the highlight you heard there a second ago, courtesy of Mark Johnson from Learfield, by the way, the Cowboy broadcaster out there. Shout out to Mark. Incredible finish in that game. You know, I thought again, you know, Georgia Tech, Brent Keyes, you know, we've seen them become this tough, nasty team along the line of scrimmage, taking on his personality as a former offensive lineman. I thought that's where they'd have an advantage, but, you know, instead Colorado came to play in the trenches. It wasn't pretty. I mean, it was an ugly game. I also walked away from that one thinking, boy, Georgia Tech really misses Haynes King, their quarterback, who is now in the NFL with the Carolina Panthers, the reigning ACC Player of the Year. Deion Sanders was talking about that before the game, how much he was glad that Haynes King was no longer a part of the Georgia Tech program, because the guy's just a winner, and Brent Key certainly has his work cut out for him. Do want to throw out last night, since we're talking alma maters here, my Virginia Tech Hokies, James Franklin now is the head coach, his debut at Lane Stadium. They had all the lights, all the pomp and circumstance, all the bells and whistles at Lane Stadium last night. The place was electric, and they faced VMI, the Keydets, the Virginia Military Institute, and it went about as well as you'd think it might have gone for VMI. 73-3. James Franklin, his era there starts with a real bang, Chad. Do you have any expectations for James Franklin post-Penn State? Seems still hungry, and I think Blacksburg's a perfect fit.
1: I think Blacksburg is a great fit for him, and it was just unfortunate for him in the Big Ten with Penn State, where he just could not get over that last hurdle, that last rung of the ladder. Certainly put together a consistent program at Penn State. They were always going to be in the conversation in the Big Ten, but never really able to reach the tops. Sometimes the grass is greener someplace else. So to go to Virginia and have an opportunity to establish something new and then maybe move away from some of those ghosts of the past, who knows? James Franklin could be the guy to take them back to some prominence.
2: Yep. On College Game Day less than a year ago, after he was fired, he joined the set and said, we'll just have to go win a national championship somewhere else, and we'll see if Blacksburg is that somewhere else. Elsewhere across big-time college football yesterday, the number one team in the country, the Ohio State Buckeyes, blowing out Ball State behind a very efficient performance from quarterback Julian Sayin. Here he is with a 3-yard touchdown pass to stud wide receiver Jeremiah Smith.
16: Buckeyes second and goal at the Ball State 3. Sayin the snap. Looking from the 10 to throw. Lobs in the end zone. Caught. Jeremiah Smith back of the end zone. Touchdown. As Jeremiah Smith got behind the defender, Sterling Smith, and Jeremiah with his second scoring catch of the day to add 6 more points to Ohio State's lead. It is 27-3 Buckeyes.
2: Audio courtesy of Paul Keels from Learfield. Chad, Ball State, not exactly a measuring stick for Ohio State, but they have arguably the best roster in the country, and that's about what you'd expect to see in a matchup like that.
1: I think saying to Smith is something that we'll be hearing all season long for lots of touchdowns. Jeremiah Smith has been a grown man since he walked on campus. I think saying is a quarterback who can really take advantage of a receiver with that type of skill set. Yeah, Ohio State is going to be difficult for anybody they play, and clearly they were well beyond any level that Ball State could help to achieve.
2: Down in the great state of Texas yesterday, Austin to be specific, number 5, Texas, the Longhorns blowing out Texas State 59-7. The Auburn transfer stud wide receiver Cam Coleman catching a 20-yard touchdown pass from Arch Manning.
17: Cam Coleman in a slot to the right. Wide left, the tight end Amari Winston. Two more receivers in slots on the left. Manning from the shotgun. Arch with the snap, looking, still looking, sends it over the middle. Coleman a catch and a touchdown. Cam Coleman leaping into the air, pulls it down for his first touchdown as a Texas Longhorn, a 20-yard strike.
2: Audio courtesy of Craig Way from Learfield. Chad Brown, are you or have you ever been on the Arch Manning hype train?
1: Well, I think the hype is actually finally meeting the level of production we expected. So Arch Manning came in as a Heisman candidate as soon as he showed up at Texas. That's actually a reality now. I think he's playing to that kind of level. Steve Sarkisian's got this program headed in the right direction. So I think Texas will probably be known more for actual football on the field than they are the value of the cars in their players' parking lots. All that got ahead of where they were program on the field, but it's finally catching up, and I expect him to be in that national championship conversation as well this year.
2: From the Lone Star State to the Hoosier State, Kurt Cignetti and the defending national champion Indiana Hoosiers, preseason number 6, blowing out North Texas 52-17. Here's new quarterback Josh Hoover delivering a 35-yard strike to Charlie Becker.
18: Motion goes Marsh. Here's the snap. Hoover back to throw. He's going for the bomb down the field. He's got his man, and it is caught, and a touchdown. Unbelievable catch. Again, one of those very contested plays, and Indiana comes up with a score, and Charlie Becker comes up with a score. Touchdown.
2: Fisher from Learfield on the call there. Another season for Indiana, another new quarterback coming off a national championship.

0: Chad, what should be the expectations for this team?
1: I think the Hoosiers are going to be incredibly good. Becker has been one of the best receivers in college football going back to about halfway through last season. Josh Hoover, I think, is going to be maybe the best quarterback in the transfer portal this year. I know we're going to talk about Mensa here as a game as this show goes along. But Indiana's got themselves a great coach, a great quarterback, an incredibly talented wide receiver, and probably the cleanest, smartest playing football team in all of college football.
0: Yeah, Kurt Cignetti very, very happy with his offense yesterday. Though you wouldn't know it, he never shows it, but understandably a bit frustrated with their defensive performance against North Texas. A perfect storm for Kurt Cignetti. He gets a blowout win, and he has a lot of teach tape to bring to his guys this week as they get set for week two. The SEC is 15-0 in week one. Will they go 16-16? We go to Nashville and get ready for the lone top 25 matchup of the weekend next here on ESPN Radio.
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Rosetta. I'm John Ryder. The New York Giants have agreed on a two-year, $13 million extension with backup quarterback Jameis Winston. To college football, we've got the Apple Cup in Seattle.

0: number 17 Washington, leading rival Washington State, 10-0 with 3 minutes to go in the first half. Huskies quarterback Damon Williams with a 5-yard touchdown run. The baseball scoreboard, and the Padres lead the Yankees 3-0 in the fifth. Now about this for San Diego. Their first three batters, Fernando Tatis Jr., Jake Cronenworth, and Manny Machado, all with back-to-back-to-back home runs of Garrett Cole. Rangers have a 7-6 lead on the Rays in the eighth, and Texas Jake Berger with a pair of home runs. Diamondbacks get past the Astros 3-2. Arizona currently a one-game lead on San Diego in the final NL Wild Card. Milestone for Boston's closer.
1: One of the great relievers in Major League history. He is one strike away from 400 saves. Chapman is ready. 1-2. Here's the pitch, and it is swung on and missed. History for Chapman. 400 saves.
0: The call on WEEI. The Red Sox defeat the Orioles 3-1 to complete the four-game sweep. And yes, Orioles Chapman joins the 400 career save club, only the ninth to do that. He's 33rd this season. Peyton Tolley, the winner, struck out 12 with no walks over six innings. Braves over the Phillies 5-4 and an Austin Riley go-ahead RBI triple in the ninth. Reds get past the Brewers 12-8. Ellie De La Cruz, the two-run homer, his 33rd. Guardians kick the Tigers 3-2-10.
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4: A massive week one of college football continues here on a Sunday. 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Kyle Bailey alongside former national champion with the Colorado Buffaloes, two-time All-Pro NFL linebacker Chad Brown here on primetime. Still more college football to come tonight. 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He's on the call tonight for Ole Miss versus Louisville on ESPN Radio with Max Starks and Marilyn Payne. Coverage, again, begins immediately following us at 7 p.m. here on ESPN Radio. Mike, we appreciate the time, and it feels a little bit silly, but given the extreme heat and severe storms around the region to start the season, are we clear for takeoff out there in Nashville? How's the weather look?
5: We are in good shape. It is sunny. It's a little bit cloudy overhead, but nothing that's going to threaten the game like it was the case last night in Baton Rouge with that two-hour rain and lightning delay. I think the biggest impediment to normal action today will just be how hydrated these players are. We've seen at places around the South here in the Mid-South that the temperature on the field can be well in excess of 120, 130 degrees, and it'll be sundown by the time this game really gets going. But it is hot, it is humid, and if these players are not hydrating now, they're going to feel the effects of that once this game gets going.
6: Is there any hangover from the transition from Lane Kiffin to Pete Golding? Has Ole Miss just simply moved on and now focused on moving forward? There's still some of that anger about how all that went down last year in the playoffs.
5: I think it's really been a very smooth transition for them, even though it was a big headline-grabbing one. I think that was because of the way that Lane Kiffin went about doing what he did. But you had great continuity with Pete Golding, who was the defensive coordinator, taking over as the head coach. He coached them three games in the college football playoff, got them one win away from playing for a national championship. So that transition has been smooth. And then an offensive coordinator, they have John David Baker, who returned to staff this year. It's his fourth year on staff. Their defensive coordinator, Brian Brown, interestingly enough, used to work at Louisville, but under a previous coaching staff. So it's not all that much different, I think. And you bring back a lot of experience. The most notable, I think, some people have said the best quarterback running back duo in the country with Trinidad Chambliss, who's in his sixth year of college football. His second year was the SEC newcomer of the year last year. And Kewon Lacy at running back, who ran for the third most yards in the country, the second most touchdowns. So there are going to be question marks, certainly some on defense at wide receiver. They're bringing in a lot of new guys. but at two of those really important positions and a head coach, that's where they've got continuity. And so I think everything from last year is in the rearview mirror, save for the result, which will serve as some motivation for them this year.
7: Mike Cousins on the call tonight for Ole Miss Louisville right here on ESPN Radio, joining us live from Nissan Stadium in Nashville, Tennessee. On the other side here, Louisville, Jeff Brohm, a very good coach, developer of quarterbacks. He will start Lincoln Kienholz tonight, the Ohio State transfer, who is making his first collegiate start. What do we think this is going to look like in terms of how Jeff Brohm tries to get his quarterback going and knowing they've got a pretty strong running game there in the backfield as well for Louisville?
5: I think that's a question they themselves are wondering what it's going to look like. So Lincoln Kienholz spent 3 years at Ohio State, a perpetual backup. In his career, he has attempted 36 passes. The last time he started a game was as a high school senior in Pierce, South Dakota back in 2022 when he was playing for a state championship. What we do know about him is that he is a runner. He's strong. He's 6'2", 215. He's a capable thrower. Jeff Brohm has said not the most accurate downfield. They do want to be able to extend their passing game more than they have in years past. But you're right. They can always fall back on their backfield. Isaac Brown and Kewan Brown are their one and two running backs. And Isaac Brown last year led the nation in yards per carry at almost 9 yards per rush. So what's been interesting is, and Kyle, you said this great, I think, is developer of quarterbacks at Louisville. What Jeff Brohm has done, they've gone from Jack Plummer to Tyler Shuck to Miller Moss last year. This is the fourth straight year now with Lincoln Kienholz where they've turned a transfer into their starting quarterback, and they've had great success. Jeff Brohm in 3 years has won 10, 9, and 9 games. So for Louisville this year, it's the first time opening in the AP poll since 2017. Lamar Jackson was their quarterback in 2017. So the expectations are really high for Louisville, and that means not only competing to win the ACC championship, but expecting to be in the college football playoff.
6: Mike, Louisville's truly known for their offense. You just rattled off a number of well-known quarterbacks, but last year their defense was 16th nationally as far as total yards given up per game. How's the matchup looking between that defensive unit versus that quarterback and running back combination you talked about for Ole Miss?
5: Well, it starts with the defensive end, Clev Lubin for Louisville. Last year led them with 8.5 sacks. And then you look at the rest of their line, and it's a lot of transfers. I mean, that's not uncommon in college football anymore. Louisville leads the ACC in terms of transfers. They brought in 34. There are other teams where almost half the roster is transfers. So it's not a huge number in terms of that. But in terms of their linebackers as well, TJ Capers and Stanquan Clark, those guys are both returners at the nickel spot. They have Antonio Watts, who's in his fifth year there. So they've got some good experience. Where they're going to face a challenge is what Ole Miss has said they plan to do right out of the gates, is to start things off really quickly. Because on defense, Mark Ivey, who's been a longtime coach at Louisville, is in his first year as the defensive play caller, their defensive coordinator. They're going to challenge him and see how quickly Louisville can adapt to things. We mentioned the heat and the humidity here today. Fatigue is going to be a factor. So with Ole Miss having an experienced unit and Louisville having one that's really playing together for the first time in this current iteration, that's going to be fascinating to see what those first couple drives look like when Ole Miss has the ball.
7: Mike, in light of what happened to Clemson last night, curious where you think Louisville belongs in the pecking order of the Atlantic Coast Conference. And I'll throw in kind of a rough start for the ACC. They're 1-4 against Power 4 opponents to start the season, not faring particularly well. They've beaten up on FCS opponents, but the P4 competition has gotten the best of the ACC thus far. And again, in light of how bad Clemson looked last night, where do we think Louisville fits in the ACC pecking order and in contending for a championship?
5: Well, I think the question is going to be, we know how good Miami can be. We saw what they did when they were opening this week against Stanford and the pieces that they bring back. Second in the preseason poll is SMU. It's another team that has been in the college football playoff before. And then Louisville was picked third. I think Clemson got picked fourth, perhaps a little bit too high based on what we saw last night. So I think Louisville is at third, and I think that's a good spot for them, as they've got to prove themselves to be a team not only that contends and wins 8 or 9 games, but are they a team that wins 11 games and finds themselves playing in Charlotte in December for an ACC title. You mentioned, Kyle, too, that what the ACC has done, opening up 1-4 against other Power 4 teams this year. It gets worse than that, though, because those teams have scored a total of 77 points and 13 off of turnovers. What I think I'm optimistic about tonight, though, is that the average margin of victory for a top 25 team this week has been 37 points, and we have the only game in week one of the college football schedule where both teams are in the top 25. So I won't make a guarantee, but I'll say I'm very optimistic that this game will be much closer than a 37-point margin of victory.
7: Mike Cousins, ESPN radio announcer, on the call for Ole Miss and Louisville on ESPN radio tonight with Max Starks and Marilyn Payne. Coverage begins immediately following us at 7 p.m. here on ESPN radio. Thank you, Mike. Have a great call tonight.
6: Thanks, Mike.
5: Kyle, Chad, appreciate it. Thanks.
7: There you go. Mike Cousins checking in from Nissan Stadium in Nashville. Louisville, Ole Miss, the only matchup of two top 25, AP top 25 teams here in week one of the college football season. And again, Chad, this is a fascinating matchup. We talked earlier, LSU Clemson got most of the headlines for understandable reasons, but, you know, in terms of AP top 25 teams, this is a massive week one showdown.
6: It's a huge game, and so many of these games involving top 10 teams were, I guess, a mismatched opponent. Louisville has an honest chance to win this ball game. So Ole Miss is going to have to show up. The quarterback running back combination that Mike talked about, they're going to have to play some good football. But even if they do that, Louisville still has enough firepower, I think, on both sides of the ball to find a way to get some victory here tonight.
7: Well, I think tonight is basically a test of whether the Ole Miss team that Lane Kiffin built can immediately become Pete Golding's team against a Louisville program that's won 28 games in 3 years. And are they talented enough up front to make that transition for Ole Miss uncomfortable and make their own statement about where they belong in the Atlantic Coast Conference? Should be a really fun game from Nissan Stadium in Nashville tonight. Speaking of the ACC, one team sent a message from coast to coast about their title chances. That's next on Primetime on ESPN Radio and the ESPN app.
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0: 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Kyle Bailey, Chad Brown, two-time All-Pro linebacker in the NFL, national champ at Colorado, hanging out with you as we continue cruising through week one of the college football season. The games yesterday were fantastic. Most of the teams across the country did play yesterday, but the games continue throughout today and the evening, and we've got an update for you. Let's head up to Seattle with an update on the Apple Cup.
1: Washington State at number 17, Washington.
0: Well, it's officially 10-0 Washington at the half. The Huskies had a chance to score again at the end of the half. They ran a fourth down play with 3 seconds remaining, but Washington running back Jaden Lamar was stopped on fourth and goal from the one. The Huskies will get the ball back to start the second half. So, Chad, a really competitive game up there in the Apple Cup. That's one of those rivalry games that's on my bucket list to get to at some point.
2: I liked it when it was the last game of the season. I don't love it as much when it's early in the season. Obviously, these two teams are no longer in the same conference. Having been in Seattle for 8 years as a Seahawk, I certainly enjoy the rivalry between these two. It ignited the fan base all across the state of Washington. One of those very traditional, great in-state rivalry games. Clearly, Washington has got, I think a step ahead as far as a program over Washington State. But this game, in all rivalry games, anything can happen, even though it's just 10-0 here at half.
0: No doubt. Jed Fish, Damond Williams Jr. in a good spot heading into the second half, leading 10-0 despite being stonewalled there at the goal line. Let's go back to Friday, though. We talked about a little while back, the Miami Hurricanes and their triumphant win over Stanford back on Friday night. It was about as clean an opening statement as Mario Cristobal could have hoped for from a team coming off a trip to the national championship game. Number 7 Miami flew 3,000 miles across the country, scored touchdowns on its first two possessions, led 28-6 at halftime, never allowed Stanford into the end zone. The biggest story was the immediate chemistry between new quarterback Darian Mensah and sophomore superstar Malachi Toney. Here's Toney with a 47-yard touchdown catch.
3: Mensah, Toney was right side, looking to throw, looking down the field. Let's it fly for Toney. Got him on the run. Here we go. He's at the 5, and he's into the end zone. For Miami, touchdown. 47 yards on the strike from Mensah to Malachi Toney. A force of nature with another touchdown.
0: Audio courtesy of 104.3 WQAM in Miami. You were on the radio call for that game Friday night, Chad. What stood out to you for Miami's performance?
2: The connection between Mensah and Toney was immediate. The first Miami drive of the ball game, 3 throws for Mensah, 3 receptions for Malachi Toney, touchdown. We played a 47-yard touchdown call just a second ago. There's also a 48-yard touchdown that he caught. We've all seen a cat playing with his food, and the cat's obviously in control, but the food thinks it's got maybe an opportunity to escape. There were times where it seemed as if the Stanford defender, a safety, a defensive back, occasionally a linebacker, would be running with Toney, and he would appear covered, and then Mensah would just launch the ball, and Toney would just hit the turbo button like he was playing a video game and just connect with that football. It was amazing to watch those two connect. But besides Malachi Toney, Miami's got an incredibly talented roster. There's talented receivers. There's talented defenders. They don't quite have as powerful as an edge group, at least based on one game, as they had last year with Hakeem Mezador and Reuben Baines. But they got a number of guys they roll in there that can put pressure on the quarterback. They've got an 8-year linebacker. So there's a lot of experience. There's a lot of talent on that Miami football team. And Coach Cristobal, we know he's going to do a great job recruiting the offensive line. They've got a great freshman playing guard, 6'9", 330 pounds. They're a really, really well-equipped team, I think, to make a great playoff run this year, if not compete for the national championship.
0: And I think they can. I think they should. I mean, this is where I'd love your opinion on the quarterback position. Darian Mensah's debut was ridiculous. I mean, this was his first start for Miami, transferring from Duke, where he won the ACC title last year. Looked more like a quarterback that had been running that offense for 3 years. I mean, 27 of 30, 401, 5 touchdowns, no interceptions. That's a 90% completion rate, 13.4 yards per attempt, career high in passing yardage. All due respect to Carson Beck, Chad, I did feel pretty clearly like they upgraded at quarterback from last year to this year. Is that what it looked like to you on Friday night?
2: It did. Now, let's not forget Malachi Toney. When he was at Duke, he threw for over 3,900 yards last year. He led Power 4 in passing yards. So this is not a guy who's come from some lower level school, hasn't experienced big time football. He was in the same conference as Miami. And so it was a bit of a kerfuffle within the conference, how he actually ended up at Miami. But be that as it may, it's modern college football. We know these things go down. But I think that, to your point, they've made an upgrade at the quarterback position. They will be more dynamic there in the passing game due to Mensa being under center for them. At no point during the game against Stanford did he look overwhelmed. Did he look uncomfortable? I cannot think of a single bad play that he had. I know the 90% completion ratio speaks for itself, but there was not an off-target throw. There wasn't a throw that was too late. He was just tremendous under center, and Miami's in very good hands with him playing quarterback for them.
0: Yeah, Malachi Toney didn't just have a good night. He produced the greatest receiving yardage game in Miami Hurricanes history. 12 receptions, 234 yards, 19 and a half yards per catch, three touchdowns. You mentioned the 48-yarder right there. The previous Miami record was 220 yards by Eddie Brown against Boston College back in 1984. And that's not just some random game from the record book. That's the Hail Flutie game back in 84. So that's a record that survived the likes of Michael Irvin and Andre Johnson and Reggie Wayne and Santana Moss, some of the legendary Miami wide receivers that have come through that program. And oh, by the way, Chad, Malachi Toney's just a sophomore. He hit the Heisman pose three times on Friday night. I don't have to tell you that. That's the guy that I thought coming into the season, certainly as the non-quarterbacks go, with the best chance to win the Heisman Trophy.
2: He's going to be in a battle with his quarterback. We've seen where, back in the USC days, where two great players could split the vote a bit. But yeah, both those guys have to be in the conversation at this point. And considering how easy that connection seemed to for them, I expect this conversation for both of them to continue all the way up until the finalists are on stage in New York.
0: Absolutely. Give us a call, 888-SAY-ESPN, 888-729-3776. Would love your reactions and, honestly, your overreactions from week one of college football. Chad, of all the results that we have seen thus far, all the games played, what's your biggest reaction or overreaction to any of the games we've seen through week one? And I'll throw in week zero as well, the appetizer from last Saturday.
2: I guess for week zero, my old coach, Bill Belichick, still knows how to coach football. Yeah. Last year was awful, and I know there's a bunch of staff things going on right there at North Carolina right now, but I think he still is a good football coach. I knew he would adapt it at some point to the college game. But I would say probably my biggest reaction is we thought the NIL era initially created some parity, and teams that maybe didn't always have the greatest rosters would have an opportunity if they had some folks to be able to pay for it, like Texas Tech suddenly leapfrogging into kind of the top 10 conversation. But I think we're also experiencing now this clear divide, and I think it showed up in week one with a lot of these top 10 teams with the ability to have 30, 40, 50, $60 million rosters, even though other teams can pay players. The players that they're getting, the depth of these teams is just so dramatically different. I'm expecting this to continue. So the Ohio State score, the Texas score, the Indiana score, the Miami score, whenever they play somebody who's not at their level, I expect them to blow them out because they do have a $50 million roster. They do have a $5 million quarterback under center. And it begins to feel like it felt before, where there's a few teams that can actually compete and everyone else is below that. That's my, at least week one initial reaction after watching games all weekend long and seeing the dramatic difference in talent level and on the scoreboard.
0: Mine is that it feels over for Dabo Swinney at Clemson. And I want to make a clear distinction. Feeling like it's over doesn't mean it's necessarily over, right? The financial implications of that decision are massive. But I went into that game, and I actually talked about it last night. We were on the precipice of either a resurgent Clemson program with Dabo proving he still got it, or it was about to get ugly, and it would feel like the beginning of the end as we know it for Dabo Swinney at Clemson. He's the greatest coach they've ever had. He's won national championships in 2016 and 2018. He's taken Clemson to six straight college football playoffs during its peak. I could keep rattling off the accolades, but firing that guy is a massive decision. $57 million buyout right now. Because of the unusual structure of his contract, that buyout actually goes up $3 million in 2027. You just don't see that very much. So there's an important distinction between the Dabo championship era is over, and Dabo can no longer win enough games to justify coaching the Clemson Tigers. Those are not automatically the same claim, but it does feel to me, Chad, that the run of title-contending Clemson teams under Dabo is probably over.
2: Unless there's massive changes, I think that statement is correct, and he doesn't appear to be one willing to make those kind of changes.
0: No doubt. The story of the weekend in college football is the controversy in Ann Arbor. We dive into it next on ESPN Radio and the ESPN app.
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10: John Ryder, NFL News, and the Giants have agreed on two-year contract extensions with both backup quarterback Jameis Winston and guard John Runyon. The college football is week one rolls on, and at the half of the Apple Cup in Seattle, number 17 Washington with a 10-0 lead on Washington State. Huskies quarterback Damon Williams with a touchdown run in the second quarter. The Orange Blossom Classic in Miami, it's on ESPN TV in South Carolina.

0: home runs since Derek Lee 21 years ago. However, it's the Marlins pounding Chicago 10-3. Red Sox complete a four-game sweep of the Orioles in Baltimore 3-1. Aroldis Chapman gets his 400th career save.
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4: Underwood in a shotgun, takes the snap. Western rushes three. Bryce will step up. He's going to let it fly to the end zone, and this ball's going to go out of the back of the end zone, incomplete. And that is the final play. Now, the officials are blowing the whistle. I believe they're going to review to make sure that the game clock did indeed expire, which I think that it did.
5: After review, there's 1 second remaining in the game. Third down.
4: Underwood takes the snap. Now they rush four. Back to pass, back at his own 40. He's going to let it go. This one's coming down in the end zone. It is caught! Touchdown, Wolverines! Touchdown!
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6: Insane finish between Michigan and Western Michigan yesterday as the Wolverines get a mulligan. And with a second Hail Mary, they win it. They walk off Western Michigan, and Kyle Whittingham improves to 1-0 as the head coach of the Michigan Wolverines. This is Primetime on ESPN Radio, the ESPN app, Sirius XM, Channel 80. 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Kyle Bailey alongside two-time All-Pro linebacker, Colorado Buffaloes national champ Chad Brown with you on a Sunday afternoon. We're taking your phone calls, 888-SAY-ESPN. That's 888-729-3776. If you're a Michigan fan, especially if you're a Western Michigan fan, we'd love to hear from you on that finish. I'll also extend the invitation to Clemson fans and LSU fans after that LSU beatdown 51-10 of Dabo and the Clemson Tigers last night. If you are happy or if you are sad, if you're feeling scorned today, especially for those in Kalamazoo, Michigan, give us a call, 888-SAY-ESPN. That's 888-729-3776. Do you feel like Western Michigan was screwed? Do you feel like Michigan deserves to celebrate the win? If you're a Clemson fan, do you feel it's over for Dabo Swinney? And if you're an LSU fan, are you thinking national championship after last night? Chad, I have to ask, you have a long, decorated football career. Have you ever been a part of a Hail Mary ending in your career?
7: I have not. Fortunately. I would like to think... Let me think. Yes, no, no. Wow. You forcing me to go back through so many years. But I was a part of the Steeler Colts championship game.
6: That's right.
7: Where the Hail Mary at the end of the game, there was a little bit of confusion as to whether that ball was caught. So yes, I have been a part of that. I was a pass rusher. The ball was launched in the end zone. It was a several defensive backs and receivers battling for the football. The Colts receiver came down with it, but the ball hit the ground first before he was able to corral it. So yes, I have been a part of that. I can't believe I forgot that, but nothing quite as dramatic with the double Hail Mary from last night.
6: No, I mean, listen, in all fairness, you played a lot of football games. Also worth pointing out that I believe, correct me if I'm wrong, that ball came off the hand of Jim Harbaugh, fellow Michigan man, during that Colts game, right? So, I mean, we got connections all over the place. But listen, Jim Harbaugh, formerly the head coach at Michigan, won a national championship there. The Sharon Moore ending at Michigan was, let's just call it, ugly. Kyle Whittingham was brought in to restore some sanity and consistency to the Michigan Wolverines program. Here's Kyle Whittingham, the new head coach, now 1-0 on the crazy ending to yesterday's game.
8: Well, yeah, obviously the extra second was huge. As I watched the first Hail Mary end and the ball sailed out of the back of the end zone, as I glanced at the clock, I was pretty sure there was 1 second left, but that obviously is not up to me. But as the refs went to replay, they confirmed it, and so gave us one more opportunity. And the second time around, Bryce threw a perfect

0: Boggs, the first one he sailed it out the back, which gives us no chance to catch it. And J.J. made a phenomenal catch. Doesn't surprise me. That's who he is. I see him make contested catches every day in practice. And offensive line gave Bryce enough time to launch it. And so this game will go down in history, Michigan history. I don't know if it's in a positive way, but it'll go down in history for certain.
1: Kyle Whittingham talking about the his post-game reaction to the Hail Mary, I guess, failed Hail Mary, and then a positive Hail Mary. There,
2: the mulligan,
1: and all
2: yeah.
1: the confusion that went down with that. Now, there is a clip of Kyle meeting the Western Michigan coach on the field for that post-game handshake, and I'm not a professional lip reader, but his tone seemed different in that conversation than the clip we just played. Kyle, you had a chance to watch that clip as well before we started the show. How do you marry those two up?
2: I don't know, because listen, I don't trust much of anything I see on the internet these days. You know, we are in the era of AI, so I have to look at everything skeptically. So when I read a caption that, you know, basically, I don't know if it inceptions me or not, but it's the caption says, did Kyle Whittingham say there was time left on the clock? And then I focus my eyes on his lips on the video, and I'm like, I don't know. Well, did he? You know, that's what I'm looking for. So I don't know what he said. What I know is, if you're a Western Michigan fan, you feel like you got robbed today, right? You absolutely feel like, maybe not everybody, but the vast majority of Western Michigan fans at minimum, and much of the country, thinks the Broncos were robbed yesterday. The questions are, again, I think there's two of them. Was the NCAA rule applied correctly? Well, you can say yes if you assume the Big Ten's synchronized replay is accurate. You know, Micah Davis had established himself out of bounds. An out-of-bounds player touching a loose ball makes the ball out of bounds. And if the contact did occur with 1 second left, well, then the clock should stop at that moment. Michigan's entitled to another snap. The Big Ten says its replay conclusively showed exactly that, and the MAC accepted the explanation. But the second question here is, was the skepticism about the ruling reasonable? Is it reasonable? And again, the answer is yes, absolutely, because the TV pictures appeared to show the clock reaching zero while the ball remained airborne. The TV network's own rules expert could not even reconcile what the viewers were seeing with the ruling, Chad. So I can't fault fans for feeling that way, even if the Big Ten did release 2 hours later the internal video of their deliberations in the replay room, because what America saw was Western Michigan apparently getting screwed out of a 2007 App State level upset in Ann Arbor.
1: Yes, to your point, I can empathize with both pieces of this. I certainly understand the rule and how it's stated. I clearly understand that aspect of it. But there's always going to be, I saw it with my eyes from a fan standpoint. I saw the clock said zero. And with all that in the end zone, you know, there were NFL players who didn't know that NFL games could end in a tie. So not everyone's going to be privy to all the nuances of football rules. And again, for a player to be out of bounds and not reestablish himself in bounds and be the first player to touch a football, as soon as the moment he touches the ball, that play is dead, because it's as if he was standing out of bounds when he touched it, because he didn't reestablish himself. So if you're going to go by the letter of the law and the correct reading of the rule, that was ruled correctly. It's just our eyes saw something, and then once you hear the explanation 2 hours later, that's counter to what our eyes saw watching the game. That's where the conspiracies begin to light a fire.
2: Yeah, I mean, I understand the impulse for a lot of fans to say, you got to challenge that. You've got to do something. This is highway robbery. But it doesn't appear there's any mechanism to do that. And you have to add in, importantly, the Mid-American Conference has ultimately accepted the Big Ten's explanation. Their commissioner, John Steinbrecher, said that the MAC and Western Michigan had sought clarification from the Big Ten. They received the audio and the video explanation, and they were satisfied that the ruling could be verified. So I guess if they're accepting it, the rest of America has to accept it as well, though a lot of fans will not accept that ruling. 888-SAY-ESPN, 888-729-3776. Give us a call. How should Michigan fans react to last night? If you are a Michigan fan, what is your reaction to the way that game ended last night? And I also want to point out, you know, in light of the way that Michigan played last night, Chad, I'm sure you have some thoughts on Bryce Underwood, the $12 million man, making $3 million a year in that historic four-year NIL deal with the Wolverines. That offense did not look good at all, and they've got a Brent Venables-coached Oklahoma defense coming up in week two.
1: Yeah, Brent Venables is really good at making quarterbacks feel uncomfortable. And Bryce Underwood did not look comfortable at all yesterday. Part of that was some offensive line issues, but even when he had time in the pocket, his footwork was not settled. He was not cleanly going through his progressions. He also didn't operate the zone read game well, and which is pretty easy. I'm a quarterback. I'm looking at that one defender. Does he come at me? Does he go at the running back? That helps me make my decision. So I'm not sure if he's allowed to actually run the zone read. But if he was, then what was he doing? Why was he so poor at making decisions? That's got to be a big question for a quarterback you're paying that kind of money to.
2: Absolutely. I mean, they lured him to Ann Arbor from LSU. It looked for a while there like he was Baton Rouge bound to then go play for Brian Kelly, who's, of course, working TV and consulting these days. But Bryce Underwood ends up in Michigan with new head coach Kyle Whittingham, and so far offensively doesn't look great for them. If you have a thought on your biggest reaction to the college football slate of Week 1 games, 888-SAY-ESPN. It's 888-729-3776. A lot of blowouts yesterday, really for the Southeastern Conference especially. You had LSU, Clemson. We've got Louisville, Ole Miss tonight. But outside of that, Chad, you talked about it earlier, a lot of 30, 40, and 50-point spreads in Week 1 as most of the SEC opened up with, all due respect, a lot of cupcakes to get their 2026 campaign started.
1: Yeah, again, I'm just going to go out publicly. I'm not a fan of starting your season with a cupcake. I know these coaches are concerned about there's no preseason games. I'm not sure what team I have. Hey, line up and play some football. That's what football fans want to see. We don't want to see more football. We want to see more good football. And some of those games yesterday would not go into the category of good football.
2: All right, when we return, who is the NFL comp for Dabo Swinney at Clemson? We answer it next on ESPN Radio and the ESPN app.
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0: takes the snap. He's going to let it go. This one's coming down in the end zone. It is caught. Touchdown.
1: This game will go down in history, Michigan history. I don't know if it's in a positive way, but it'll go down in history for certain.
2: 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Kyle Bailey alongside former All-Conference and National Champion linebacker for the Colorado Buffaloes. Two-time All-Pro linebacker in Pittsburgh and Seattle. Chad Brown with us here on ESPN Radio on a Sunday evening. Give us a call, 888-SAY-ESPN, 888-729-3776. Michigan, Western Michigan reactions. Michigan fans and Western Michigan fans, we'd love to hear from you on yesterday's insane finish. A Mulligan Hail Mary rescues the Wolverines. They beat the Broncos, and they improve to 1-0 in the Kyle Whittingham era. We're taking your calls. Let's head out to the phone lines here. Bob in Florida wants to talk about yesterday's game. Bob, you're on ESPN Radio. What's on your mind?
3: Yeah, that was quite a roller coaster for someone growing up in Kalamazoo and definitely lost some brain cells at Western Michigan, hanging out there, but definitely a Michigan fan. And going from the, oh, God, to, oh, yeah, in a very short period of time. It didn't look good early, but I'm glad they got the win. I'm a little nervous about next week, though, because Oklahoma is not Western Michigan.
2: Well, hey, real quick, Bob, I'm curious. Do you think they got the call right as a Michigan fan?
3: I do. I do. I mean, again, seeing the videos and everything afterwards, the live shots of that monitor that showed the real time, I don't think that was fabricated. I think there's always a bit of a delay if you're going off of what was on just the TV and what everyone else saw, you know, in America watching it, then it looked a little dicey. But at the end of the day, Western is okay with it. And I know Michigan's okay with it. And me being a fan of it, even if it was the other way around, I'd say, hey, the proof is there. I got to swallow this and we got to play better. But luckily they came out on the right side of this one.
2: Thank you, Bob. Appreciate the phone call.
4: Oh, I was going to add another question for Bob.
2: Uh-oh, sorry about that, Chad.
4: Jump in there, Kyle. Go for it.
2: No, I was going to throw it to you. I mean, it's interesting. Again, he said Western Michigan's okay with it. Are they? Or do they have to be, Chad? You know what I mean?
4: I mean, when the coach comes out and the athletic director and the conference commissioner comes out and says what they said, yeah. Again, if you understand the nuance of football rules, I think you have to be okay with that once you understand that. In the moment, could you feel robbed? In the moment, could you, you know, could you lose your mind? I think you could. But once you hear the explanation, once you understand the details of it, it just is what it is. It's unfortunate. If this had been, maybe 10 years ago, Western Michigan would be celebrating right now, and Michigan fans would be upset. But this is where we are. We've got the ability to not only have the replay, but we can also post up the video of the replay crew doing their job, giving the context and really eliminating any kind of conspiratorial thoughts. This is them in live action looking at that particular play, looking at the clock, looking at the touch, looking at the out of bounds, all the important elements of that. And this is what their ruling was. I don't think there's much argument there. In the moment, yeah, you're upset. Upon reasonable football explanation, It may suck, but it is what it is.
2: Let's go back to the phone line. CJ in Iowa was apparently at the Michigan game yesterday in Ann Arbor. CJ, you're on primetime on ESPN Radio. What'd you see out there?
5: Craziness. I was with my 12-year-old daughter. We flew up from Iowa, just got back about a half an hour ago. And honestly, I thought the game was over. But it's hard to tell the clock when you're in the stands. So, I mean, I have to go with what they ruled. Was it right? I'll watch when I get home. I don't know, but I'll take it.
2: So it was it chaos inside the stadium yesterday? I mean, it seemed watching on TV certainly doesn't do it justice. What was the general reaction inside the building as all that was taking place?
5: You would have thought we won the national title after the fact. Everybody was kind of stunned for a second after the first Hail Mary, but after that second one, the touchdown, I did rush the field. A once-in-a-lifetime thing at the big house, so you kind of had to do it. But, yeah, you would have thought Michigan just won a national title again, the way everybody reacted.
4: Did you take your daughter on the field for the storming of the field?
5: Absolutely.
2: Oh, that's awesome. How'd she react? I got little kids. I got to know. How'd she react to it?
5: Oh, she loved it. I even think there might have been some tears in her eyes. We make an annual trip up every year from Iowa. And, yeah, she was almost as excited as I was.
2: That's great. CJ, we appreciate you. Safe travels. Glad you made it back. Let us know how you feel about the replay of the game. 888-SAY-ESPN, 888-729-3776. Western Michigan Broncos fans had a bad night last night because of the ending, though I could easily argue that Clemson fans had an even worse night because a 51-10 drubbing at the hands of LSU in that kind of primetime matchup certainly has Clemson fans, a lot of them, feeling like the Dabo Swinney championship era is over in Clemson. Who is the NFL comp for Dabo and the situation that he's in right now? Let us know. 888-SAY-ESPN, 888-729-3776. Chad, I'll give it to you. NFL comps for where Dabo Swinney and this program are right now. What comes to mind for you?
4: This is an interesting question. I've been around some older NFL coaches, and they don't forget how to coach football. They don't lose track of the schemes and the X's and O's. What happens in the NFL is they lose the ability to relate to the players. They can't get buy-in from the players. So I don't think Dabo's lost his locker room or his ability to communicate to the players. It's just he's choosing to stay stuck in a era of college football that was 10 years ago and not is what's happening today with NIL, with transfer portal, and being willing to fully embrace that. And I think the two opposite sidelines in last night's game, Lane Kiffin willing to take guys who were in NFL camps and were on NFL rosters versus Dabo Swinney who didn't want guys to be paid and was public about that a few years ago. So I'm not sure if there's a direct NFL comp there as far as Dabo's reluctance to embrace the newness of it and being stuck in his ways, because again, I've been around a Bill Belichick who was an older coach, a Pete Carroll who was an older coach, and they had this great ability to relate to every man in the locker room. I'm not sure if that's where Dabo was lacking as far as his coaching skill set right now.
2: There are a couple that come to mind for me. One of my first thoughts was Mike Shanahan in Denver. I don't know if that's the best comparison, but you know, Dabo's won two titles at Clemson. Shanahan won back-to-back Super Bowls in 97 and 98. He had enormous control in Denver as well. And then after John Elway retired, Denver only won one playoff game over the next 10 seasons. You know, his final 3 years there were 24 and 24. 2008, Denver blew a three-game division lead, losing its final three games, finishing 8-8. I think the Shanahan era, if you're going to do an NFL comp, draw some close comparisons. You know, maybe it's a little bit too big, but, you know, this is an NFL comp after all. You know, Tom Landry with the Cowboys. I mean, I think that's one of the better historical comparisons as well, Chad.
4: That was my first thought, is going all the way back to Tom Landry. For Mike Shanahan, it's not as if the game passed Mike Shanahan by. Half of the league, the most successful coaches, at least offensively in the game, still run the basis of his offense 30 years later. Mm-hmm. So it's not as if he lost track of the game. I think he got a little bit too powerful as far as personnel selection. That was some of his issues there, choosing to go with Cutler over Plummer. So I'm a guy who spent a lot of times in Denver, so I've certainly got some background on that story there. But yeah, Tom Landry, without having a super detailed knowledge of what happened this last couple of years, but it felt like the game was beginning to pass him by, that would be my immediate comparison to where Dabo Swinney is right now with the Clemson Tigers.
2: Yeah, I would point out too, Shanahan losing John Elway, you know, parallels to Dabo Swinney no longer having a Trevor Lawrence, no longer having a Deshaun Watson. Even going back to the early days of Dabo Swinney's run at Clemson, those Taj Boyd, Sammy Watkins, Nuke Hopkins teams, you know, the quarterback situation at Clemson has certainly changed, and those five-star game changers haven't exactly been coming through the program the last couple of years. You know, I think you're right. The Belichick comparison doesn't necessarily work in this situation either. I look at Mike McCarthy, too. You know, the game changes. Your ideas become familiar. Eventually, continuity starts resembling stagnation. And now at Clemson, you've brought back Chad Morris, the original OC of all of this. And one of my first thoughts was, okay, well, do opposing defensive coordinators just pull up tape from 15 to 12 years ago to know exactly what Chad Morris is about to do? And it certainly looked like that last night down in Baton Rouge. We're going to take your phone calls. We continue to talk to you. 888-SAY-ESPN, 888-729-3776.

0: We'll take your phone calls on the other side. The Heisman favorite takes the field in about an hour. 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
1: 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Matt Olson and the Atlanta Braves are in Philadelphia for a critical series against Kyle Schwarber and the Phillies.
2: Schwarber.
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7: Reeves has got it. Alley-oop to Bronny. Slam dunk.
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7: Perfectly executed. Reeves on the alley. Bronny on the oop.
3: ESPN LA.
10: I'm John Ryder. The Giants have agreed on a pair of two-year contract extensions. One with backup quarterback Jameis Winston. The other with guard John Runyon. Week one of college football continues, and right now, number 17, Washington, with a 10-0 lead on rival Washington State with 4 minutes to go in the third quarter of the Apple Cup in Seattle. Huskies quarterback Damon Williams with a touchdown run in the second quarter. Fourth-ranked Notre Dame opens their season tonight in Green Bay, taking on Wisconsin at Lambeau. The Irish finished last year's regular season on a 10-game winning streak, but missed out on making the playoff. ESPN's Chris Fowler thinks not only is Notre Dame a playoff contender, but could win a national title this season.
11: They're automatically in the bracket if they finish in the top 12. It would stun me if they weren't in the top 12 at the end of the regular season. It would take at least two losses, I think, to knock them out of it.
12: Okay.
11: Then what do you do once the bracket unfolds? That's the reality. That's what Mendoza could do last year. Yeah, they were the top seed, but they had to perform under pressure. If Notre Dame can do that, I think they're well set up to win a championship.
10: Chris Fowler on first.

0: take. Tennis, fourth round of the U.S. Open on ESPN TV right now in a thriller. 11-seeded American Francis Tiafoe is in the third set tiebreak with 7-seed Daniil Medvedev. Tiafoe won the first two sets, including a tiebreaker in the first set. On the baseball scoreboard, during the ninth in San Diego, the Padres have a 4-3 lead on the Yankees. Mason Miller looking to close it out. First three Padres batters of the game, Fernando Tatis Jr., Jake Cronenworth, and Manny Machado, back-to-back-to-back home runs of Garrett Cole. Machado's 26th. Mariners lead the A's 2-0 in the eighth.
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0: 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Kyle Bailey, Chad Brown with you on a Sunday evening, taking you into Louisville and Ole Miss tonight as the college football slate continues here in Week 1, the only matchup of top 25 teams in the country here in Week 1. We're going to take your phone calls, 888-SAY-ESPN, 888-729-3776. Michigan fans, Western Michigan fans, Clemson fans, LSU fans, we'll take your phone calls. Let us know. But let's head back out to the phone lines here. We've got some folks that want to talk about the Michigan finish on the Hail Mary yesterday. Nate in Missouri is up next here on ESPN Radio. Nate, you're on Primetime. What's on your mind?
1: Hey, guys. Appreciate you. Hey, from Missouri, I'm a Mizzou fan, so I'm a I have really no dog in the fight in the Michigan and Western Michigan game. But I have to believe that, and I watched the end of the game as well, I have to believe that anybody that doesn't wear maize and blue-colored glasses thinks that Western Michigan really got screwed. I feel like if the shoe was on the other foot and Western Michigan was throwing in a Hail Mary to try to win that game, that would have not have happened twice. Now, with that being said, Western Michigan could have just stopped them the second time, too. So, you know, they do hold some of that blame by letting them score the second one. But, I'd have to feel like everybody that's not a Michigan fan feels like Western Michigan. We all saw it. It looked pretty obvious to us that it was zeros.
0: Thank you, Nate. Appreciate the phone call. We talked about that. Everybody, Chad, who watched the game feels a certain way about it. I would throw to you as well. We were just talking about this during the break on a separate broadcast here today. It was pointed out by one of the announcers that, the official game time is kept by the Big Ten and that cameras are not the official timekeeping, which doesn't really clear things up because there was no explanation of what a broadcast clock camera is or the purpose of it. If there's some other secret clock that we're not seeing as a broadcast or as the audience, well, of course it's going to lead to confusion, not only in that situation, but in others as well. Apparently there's some secret clock that none of us are aware of.
2: There is a secret clock. So I do call games on radio, and there's often a discrepancy between the play clock and the secret, coordinating clock that's behind the scenes in some truck someplace or whatever it's at. So that is a real thing. But yes, it does add to the confusion because, again, you're asking people like Nate, who can see something with his eyes and says, well, no, there's no time left on the clock. And so his point about if this had been shoe on the other foot, then Western Michigan would have certainly not had the opportunity to get another opportunity to go for a second Hail Mary as Michigan did. This is some of the, behind the scenes stuff that often doesn't come up, but this is another reason why, yes, should there be another small ticker somewhere on the screen? I know some folks are taking the tickers off the bottom of the screen, but should we have another ticker somewhere that has the official clock? Because the game clock is not the official time. The clock in the stadium is not the official time, which is another thing that most folks watching football don't truly understand.
0: No, I would point out, too, that in the age of legalized sports gambling, transparency is more important than it's ever been. There's no question about that. And I think people, when you see that kind of finish, the doubt, the cynicism certainly starts to creep in about the validity of things, right or wrong. That's the way things work. There's a lot of money changing hands on these games, and the way that finished, I think this is part of that conversation as well. 888-SAY-ESPN. Let's go back to the phone lines. Trevor in Oregon is up next. Trevor, you're on Primetime on ESPN Radio. What's on your mind?
3: Hey, guys, great show. I'm a Michigan alum, and the Western Michigan alum who called, God bless him, but he doesn't get it. He rooted against his alma mater to lose, which he has every right to do. But I love my school. I love our coaches, our players, but we lost the game.
0: Wow. So you just said it there. You feel like you lost the game. I guess that's an unpopular stance within your own fan base right now, too.
3: Not among the alumni I know. And of course, we don't speak for everybody, and I'm sure there's some alums who would disagree, but I saw the clock. Chad, I appreciate your explanation, but I've been watching college football for decades. I didn't know that. They could have made that clear. And this isn't linear algebra. If the shoe were on the other foot, I don't know many Michigan alumni that would be happy this morning going, oh, gee, there was a clock situation. Western Michigan came in. They kicked our butts, and some kind of bureaucratic system took away their win.
0: Wow. Thank you, Trevor. I appreciate the phone call. How about that, Chad?
2: I love Trevor's point. And let's not forget, you know, in my 1990 national championship run for the Colorado Buffaloes, we had a fifth down game. We had a fifth down game. We refused to apologize for our fifth down win. If that's what the yard marker says, then that's what the yard marker says. And it was an error by someone on the sideline. And then the scoreboard did not catch up to that. The officials did not catch up to that. So we won a game on a fifth down. But in football, you don't go backwards. Unless it's caught in real time, then we keep moving forward to the next play. So my Colorado Buffaloes won that game against Missouri, ended up winning the national championship this year. And while Michigan fans, some of them may feel as if that caller did, that they lost the game, and they certainly were mostly outplayed on the field, particularly against that level of opponent. But the reading of the rules, the replay officials, they are correct. Yeah, again, the player was out of bounds. He did not reestablish himself in bounds. He was the first one to touch the ball. When he touched that ball, that play is immediately dead from that point forward. At the point where he touched that ball, there was 1 second left on the clock. I don't think there's much more that needs to go into it other than that's the correct reading of the rules. I understand the feelings involved, but the call in how it was implemented was actually correct.
0: All right, quick update from the Apple Cup up in Seattle. With 58 seconds left to go in the third quarter, the 17th-ranked Washington Huskies leading Wazoo 10-0. This has been a defensive battle throughout. Demond Williams Jr., the Huskies quarterback, with the only touchdown of the day, a 5-yard rushing touchdown back in the second quarter. It's been a defensive stalemate ever since then. 10-0, 17th-ranked Washington leading Wazoo up in the Apple Cup. The game following this one will be Notre Dame and Wisconsin tonight from Lambeau Field in Green Bay. And Chad, this is a fascinating opener because the teams arrive from almost opposite places, right? Number 4 Notre Dame enters the season with legit national championship expectations after they went 10-2 last year, narrowly and maybe controversially missing the college football playoff. Wisconsin goes 4-8, produced one of the worst offenses in major college football, and responded by, you know, detonating much of the roster, bringing in 34 transfers, including a dynamic new quarterback from ODU. Let's quickly hear from Mike Golic Sr., Notre Dame Radio Network, co-host of The Golics, on what makes Notre Dame quarterback C.J. Carr so special.
4: I mean, just his poise in the pocket. I mean, from the neck up, he's incredible in making reads. And obviously he's physically gifted, whether standing in the pocket or on the move. He has just matured at a very, very, very quick trajectory up. And Mike Denbrock, the offensive coordinator, and CJ have such a great relationship working. And the wide receiver room, I talked about depth on defense, it's depth on offense with a returning group, and they went out in the portal. Notre Dame doesn't major in the portal, but they minor in the portal in the spots that they need, and they have some well-needed depth at the wide receiver position to help CJ. But he is truly, truly a leader on that team.
2: Mike Golic talking about CJ Carr, quarterback for Notre Dame. My wife does custom clothing, and she recently made a suit, or ordered a suit, for someone else who's on the Notre Dame staff. And he got this beautiful green fabric, and he said that's going to be his national championship game suit. So he believes in this Notre Dame team. He believes in CJ Carr enough to order a special suit just for that moment. So that's just not Mike Golic Sr. talking. That's within the building, this feeling about the quarterback, and their odds this year is really, really high.
0: Yeah, and not to bludgeon you with stats, but C.J. Carr's 2025 season, pretty impressive. I mean, he went from highly regarded prospect to legitimate national name, household name quarterback, 2,700 yards passing, 24 touchdowns to just 6 interceptions, had an ESPN QBR of 83.4. That was 8th nationally. And now he's being discussed as both a Heisman candidate and one of the quarterbacks that's, you know, capable of taking a team to the national championship. What makes him in this offense, I think, dangerous tonight is that they've got continuity, whereas Wisconsin has remade a lot of its roster, its offense, its personnel overall. Here's Mark Tauscher of the Badger Radio Network, co-host of Wild and Tosh on ESPN Milwaukee, saying he feels much better about this Wisconsin team.
5: This defense last year, while we couldn't score, we were 135 out of 136 offensively, which is bad. Defensively, we were pretty good, and I think we're going to be even better this year. So who knows how things are going to shake up, but I know this. Wisconsin feels a lot better about where they're at depth-wise, and especially up on the front lines, the physicality that we've been known for all these years. I think you're going to see more of that than what we've seen maybe in the last couple of years.
2: Mark Tosh, you're talking about the improved Wisconsin team, especially the defensive side of the ball. Now, Notre Dame has to replace two great running backs, Jeremiah Love and Jadarian Price, both who were drafted in the first round last year. Aeneas Williams will be the new first-team running back. He only ran for 443 last year, but he averaged 7.6 yards per carry over the last two seasons, so an explosive runner for sure. So we'll see how this Wisconsin improved defense, according to Mark Tosher, stacks up against a C.J. Carr-led offense, but also an offense that is replacing two first-round picks at running back.
0: Yeah, Luke Fickell at Wisconsin, I thought it would be better than this, right? He, in three seasons at Cincinnati, was fantastic. You know, he went 57-18, won two conference championships, took that Group of Five program to the college football playoff. And so far at Wisconsin, he's gone 7-6, 5-7, 4-8, and you'd have to believe that another 4 or 5 win season would make the conversation around his future pretty uncomfortable. I think you can go so far as to say that this is a make or break year for Luke Fickell in Wisconsin. I mean, he's been a really good coach. Again, his time at Cincinnati was the reason that Wisconsin hired him, and Wisconsin's a proud football program, as you and I discussed earlier, with a lot of great history. They've put a lot of great players in the NFL. But the Luke Fickell era has just not materialized in the way that they hoped it would. I will point out, though, he's been excellent in season openers. 9-1 in his career as a head coach in season openers, if you count his interim season at Ohio State. And he's 3-0 at Wisconsin in season openers, Chad. So you can't dismiss that.
2: You can't dismiss that, but I don't think they played anybody the caliber of team that Notre Dame is bringing to Lambeau Field tonight. And I think for Luke Fickell, the issues started with him deciding he was going to remake the culture and the personnel building of the program. Obviously, Wisconsin has run the ball well for years and years and years, had massive offensive lines. That was their calling card. So Luke Fickell thought he would come in and bring them into the modern era of football. They were going to be more of a passing team. Well, that didn't really reflect upon the high school football in the area. They didn't reflect upon the athletes in the area. And it takes a couple of years to rebuild and remake your roster when you want to go about it a different way. And then to realize, oh, this doesn't work. Now you've got to begin to swing back the other direction. Both of those take time to fully pull off. So now they're swinging back to more beef up front on the offense and defensive lines, becoming a little bit more of a physical run-based football team. So we'll see if he's able to be successful with that, because I'm sure the window for him as far as opportunity to get it done is very, very small, considering how poorly it's gone over the last couple of years at Wisconsin.
0: Yeah, I like your point about the running game. Last note on that, Wisconsin, a brand new quarterback, as is the case for many of these teams. Colton Joseph, maybe the single most important new player in tonight's game, transferred in from Old Dominion, where he was the Sun Belt Offensive Player of the Year in 2025 for head coach Ricky Ronnie. And not even getting to the passing stats, he ran for over 1,000 yards and 13 touchdowns. You know, running the football is actually a foundational part of Colton Joseph's game. We'll see if Luke Fickell and company can put that to good use tonight. History two times on the diamond. That's next on ESPN Radio and the ESPN app.
6: 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The 2026 NFL season is set to kick off. 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
1: 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Boom. Down he goes. Dives inside of the end zone. Touchdown, USC. Jake Maiava's done it with his feet again.
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14: 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Kyle Bailey alongside former two-time All-Pro NFL linebacker, All-Conference National Champion linebacker for the Colorado Buffaloes, Chad Brown, as we are taking you all the way up to coverage of Louisville and Ole Miss tonight, the only AP Top 25 matchup in week one of the college football season. We'll get back there momentarily. We've got picks to make for tonight's game, but first things first, here in the final segment of Primetime, we do what we do. It's time for the Primetime highlight of the day.
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16: Crow Armstrong, it's a high fly ball deep down the right field line. If it stays fair, it's gone! It's gone! Number 40 for Pete Crow Armstrong! The first Cubs left-handed hitter to hit 40 home runs since Billy Williams in 1970.
14: 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Became the first Cubs player in history with 40 home runs and 30 steals in a season. Let's put that in perspective. A, he's just 24 years old, all right? And B, the Cubs have existed since the 19th century, and nobody in franchise history had ever gone for 40 and 30 before Pete Crow Armstrong, which is especially striking, considering the guys who have worn that uniform.

0: Form. Ernie Banks, Ryan Sandberg, Andre Dawson, Sammy Sosa. I mean, Sammy had a couple of 30-30 seasons back in the mid-90s. 93, he went for 33 and 36. 95, he goes for 36 home runs and 34 stolen bases. But PCA making history, joining Sosa as the only Cub with multiple 30-30 seasons. And PCA has done that now in consecutive years. But 40 and 30 as of earlier this afternoon as he hit a home run against the Miami Marlins. A solo shot in the Cubs' 10-3 loss earlier this afternoon. Another fun Cubs benchmark. He's the first Cub to hit 40 home runs in a season since Derek Lee hit 46 back in 2005. How about another primetime highlight of the day? One of the great longevity stories in modern baseball, Aroldis Chapman. His 400th career save. Let's check it out.
1: One of the great relievers in Major League history. He is one strike away from 400 saves. Chapman is ready. One and two. Here's the pitch, and it is swung on and missed. History for Chapman. 400 saves. He embraces Adley Rutschman, and Chapman's brilliant career has an ultimate exclamation point. He is the ninth member of the 400 save club in what will surely be a Hall of Fame career.
0: Audio courtesy of WEEI Boston 93.7 FM. He got number 400 as Boston finished a four-game sweep of Baltimore with that 3-1 win. The crazy part, he's 38 years old, and he's still really freaking good. He's the ninth pitcher, as you heard right there, with 400 career saves, the fifth to do it for the Red Sox, or in a Red Sox uniform, joining the all-time nine, though, of Mariano Rivera, Trevor Hoffman, Kenley Jansen, Billy Wagner. Sidebar, my Aunt Debbie is Billy Wagner's favorite all-time teacher. I'll tell you the story another day. Lee Smith, John Franco, Craig Kimbrell, Francisco Rodriguez, and now Aroldis Chapman, the flame-throwing lefty, still getting it done at 38 years old, Chad Brown. We should all be so lucky to be so dominant well into our later years, right?
2: And how about that, the company that he's in there? That's a tremendous group to be involved in. And yes, I wish him continued success and continued health to keep this thing going.
0: Love it. All right, let's get to some picks as we wrap up the show here. We've got two games still left to go tonight on the schedule. Don't forget tomorrow night, the finale, the dessert of the college football week one slate, SMU Florida State tomorrow night. But tonight, we got a couple of 7:30 kickoffs. Wisconsin at number 4 Notre Dame. Chad Brown, who do you like and why?
2: I'm going to go Notre Dame. I think the 10 straight wins to finish last season, they're going to keep that momentum going. They'll be able to replace the pieces they lost. Wisconsin has just been rudderless as a program, trying to figure out what style of play they want to have. They're still not really fully there. They're still in that process. I've got this 35-10. Notre Dame runs away with it.
0: Ooh, how about that? Yeah, I think Notre Dame is the winner in tonight. 20.5-point spread, I believe, at last check. Feels really large until, you know, maybe you start comparing the rosters a little bit. I do think Wisconsin has a couple of things that would make you hesitant to call for an immediate demolition of the Badgers tonight. Pretty good defense that was, you know, genuinely pretty good last year, and a new quarterback whose running ability could create some offense independent of everybody around him. I'll go with Notre Dame by two touchdowns tonight. I think C.J. Carr, even without Jeremiah Love, that offense will be dangerous, and they are very, very motivated after missing out on the college football playoff last year after a 10-2 campaign. All right, finally tonight, number 24 Louisville against number 9 Ole Miss, Nissan Stadium in Nashville, Tennessee. Who do you like and why?
2: I think this is going to be a close game. I think Louisville is better than what folks think. Ole Miss has obviously got a great quarterback running back combination there, but 31-24, one touchdown win for Ole Miss over Louisville.
0: I like it. I'm going to take Louisville tonight. You know, I think that Jeff Brohm and Lincoln Kienholz, so I'm going to say tonight, first of all, I think you give the quarterback advantage to Ole Miss, Trinidad Chambliss, there's no doubt about that. I'll give the coaching advantage, though, to Jeff Brohm. I think Pete Golding is an up-and-coming, very bright young head coach, but I'll take Louisville tonight with a bit of an upset to win the game 28-24. 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We appreciate you being with us here on Primetime on ESPN Radio. There's still a whole lot more to come. Number 24, Louisville, taking on number 9, Ole Miss, right here. Don't go anywhere. 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
11: I'm Ed Vegan. The first full weekend of college football continues at the Apple Cup in Seattle. Just over 9 minutes to play. It is Washington leading Washington State 10-7, but the 17th-ranked Huskies and now have a first and goal trying to stretch their lead. Coming up next on ESPN Radio, number 23 Louisville's at number 9 Ole Miss. That game could also be seen on ABC. Coming up at the bottom of the hour, number 4 Notre Dame kicks off its season against Wisconsin. NFL news, sources have told ESPN the Giants are giving quarterback Jameis Winston a two-year extension worth $13 million. Meanwhile, the league announced Commissioner Roger Goodell is to give a four-year extension and will keep him as commissioner through 2030. Today's spoiler. on ESPN Radio. They move to the top of third on the south side of Chicago. The Twins and the White Sox are scoreless. Chicago trying to stay 2.5 ahead of Cleveland after the Guardians picked up a victory over the Tigers today. Also earlier today, the Padres powered their way past the Yankees.
12: 2-2 to Manny. Cole deals. And Machado hits it in the air deep to center field. Jones going back. He's looking up. It's going to go. Back to back to back. Tatis at Cronenworth and Machado off of Garrett Cole. And the Padres lead it 3-0.
11: That call from 97.3 The Fan as San Diego wins it over the Yankees 4-3. Padres are a half game behind the Diamondbacks.

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1: It is time to go back in time. Last year today here on Unsportsmanlike, we're presented by Progressive Insurance. I'm Michelle Smallman alongside David Dennis Jr. and Mia O'Brien. And I think David has done this with us. Mia, I'm not sure if you have since this week you've made your Unsportsmanlike debut. What this is Nuno, our fearless leader, Big Noons, as some call him.
2: Or Nino, as that I accidentally called him yesterday.
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3: Yeah, let's go with that.
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1: Big Noons.
5: The Noonanator. I'll call you that.
1: Big Noons. I don't know. I don't know who called you Noons, but I liked it. Someone called him Noons, and it stuck.
6: We've done Nuno Brown, right? We've done that. That's
1: Nuno Brown.
6: Yeah, no.
3: She doesn't know Nino Brown. Smalls doesn't know Nino Brown.
6: Smalls doesn't know Nino Brown?
3: No.
2: Smalls hasn't had gumbo.
3: She's never watched the movie.
6: Oh, man. Okay.
1: What's the movie?
6: Nino Brown from, what's it called?
3: New Jack City.
6: New Jack City.
1: No, I'm familiar.
6: New Jack City. And my brother's keeper, it's a classic. It's what we call the hood classic.
1: Small. I'll put it on the list. David, I don't know if you know this about
5: me. That means she's not watching.
1: I haven't seen like any movies ever. The guys crush me all the time, Mia, because I have not seen like any movie
2: Evan
1: ever.
2: Evan Cohen has seen that many movies. I feel like he would be the stereotypical person.
1: Evan loves the Saturday morning movie.
5: Yeah, but Evan watches like, Evan's like, I gotta not be able to think and just turn my brain off. It's like the, you know, hour 50 action flicks from like 96 that are all great, but like he doesn't watch anything beyond that makes him, you know,
7: he's not watching, watching The Odyssey.
1: No, The Odyssey was awesome.
3: But I guarantee Evan has watched New Jack City. Like that is a movie. Cause yeah. Evan is
1: I'll text
3: also,
1: him and ask.
3: Evan also
2: he's probably
3: loves
2: listening. He's probably going to tweet at us.
1: Shout out to you, Evan. I know you're tuned in.
3: Old school stuff, like our back in my day type thing.
7: He loves the 90s. He loves the 90s a lot.
6: He's seen New Jack City. He has seen New Jack City.
3: Yeah, Smalls will walk in here and she'll be like, guys, you know a movie I watched yesterday? You won't believe it. Best movie ever. Just came out. Titanic.
5: Evan also one time said that he doesn't like watching movies that don't have cell phones in them.
1: Yeah.
5: Which was a crazy statement.
6: Wait, what? What?
5: He doesn't like watching movies before cell phones existed.
6: Why? Because a cell phone would just solve all the problems?
5: Something like that. Or it like takes him out of the movie that they can't just use their cell phone, which I would argue is the opposite. Like,
6: right, yeah.
5: Cell phones sometimes take you out of a movie if it's easily solved that way. That's why so many like 80s and 90s movies weren't just like, you know, a 5-minute movie.
6: Yeah, well, you know, there's the old Will Smith movie, 6 Degrees of Separation. You know, he pretends, his whole thing, he's like a scammer guy, unlike real football players like myself. He's a scammer dude, and so he pretend to be like Sidney Poitier's son, and they found out that he isn't because they went to the library and...
2: Wait, is this like a primitive Dejan Love?
6: Yeah. So this is an old school Dejan. And so he was pretending, he said he was Sidney Poitier's son. And the way that they discovered that he wasn't is they went to the library and like looked up Sidney Poitier's like biography and looked up his kids' names. There was no Google. You couldn't get like, it's a Googleable movie. It's over in like 2 minutes, but it was a 2-hour long movie because they had to go to the library and find it out.
1: So I mean, spoiler alert, jeez.
2: And a reminder to the girls.
6: Will Smith is in a lot of movies, Smalls. He's a well-known action star. It's been some good movies. Independence Day, Men in Black. Those are some good movies.
1: I've seen Men in Black.
2: And if you fell for the Dejan Love scandal, a reminder, you could also go to your local library, as happened in this movie.
6: Yeah.
1: We are Unsportsmanlike here on ESPN Radio. We're presented by Progressive Insurance, and it is time to go back in time. Last year today, you know, we hear these clips from myself, Evan, Canty, of things we said a year ago on whatever date our current show is. And sometimes we cringe at what we said. Sometimes
3: terrible.
1: The predictions were super bold and they were super bad. This one from me a year ago today, I actually think holds up. I'm curious if Mia and Dennis agree. Here's me a year ago.

0: Did you just call him Dennis?
1: Yeah.
2: I did call him Dennis.
0: That's a jar.
2: Do you want to know why? Yeah. I was looking at the rundown and it says David Dennis Jr. and I just looked at your name.
3: Why is everyone calling him Dennis?
0: What?
3: Recently?
0: Nuno did that too.
4: I call him DDS instead of DDJS.
2: You know what it is? It's because if you look down and you see it, I will Ron Burgundy it. And I just saw Dennis and not David Dennis Jr.
1: It happens. My name gets. You know,
3: Adam Schefter had to correct Nino on the phone yesterday.
2: How many times has this happened to you? Do people call you Dennis all the time?
1: All the time. And you know, I don't mind it. I don't mind when people call me Dennis. I mind when people email me Dennis because it's in writing. It's right there in the right. Like, you know, you're speaking and things happen. It's two first names. Well, it is my burden to carry. That and not being as attractive as Jalen Hurts. These are the two things that are...
3: That's everyone's burden to carry.
2: Yeah, truly. That's a global burden to carry. Yeah. Hold on, though. Because people call me Smalls. We call Canty Canty. So why can't I call you Dennis? It's your last name. People are referred to by their last names all the time.
1: You could. Were you referring to me by my last name?
2: I was.
3: No, you weren't.
0: Lies, and more lies.
2: I actually am offended that you weren't picking up on that. I thought we were closer than that.
1: You were saying, hey, Dennis, this is going to drop a Dennis right here for the first time in all of these years we've known each other.
2: I call you David. I could call you Dennis. I could call you DDJ. I could call you D-Double. You've got D-double. All sorts of nicknames going on and government names going on. So just roll with whatever I throw out there.
1: Yeah. Okay. Gotcha. I didn't realize you had intentionally said Dennis in that one moment when you had never done it before and you were just changing it up mid-show.
2: Just like Myron Metcalf trying on a hat. I'm trying on something new, all right? Just let a girl live.
1: Okay, gotcha. All right, I understand. It was intentional. It was on purpose. There we go.
2: Well, this take I had a year ago today was intentional. It was on purpose. Here's what I had to say. Well, I'll just let you hear it. I think it speaks for itself. I don't foresee either of these teams having a bad regular season. That's not the issue for them. It's the playoffs. I don't foresee Josh Allen or Lamar Jackson taking a step back. They're both MVP caliber quarterbacks. And I think if there is a game or an outlier situation where maybe they have a misstep, we're all going to have a rational, cool head and say, well, listen, we trust both of these teams. We trust the coaches. We trust the quarterbacks. They're going to find their way. Now, when it comes to the playoffs, that's where all the questions emerge. I don't care if either one of these guys wins another MVP. I don't care what the regular season looks like. All that matters to me is that either one of these teams gets to the Super Bowl.
4: Evergreen statement. I'd go as far as to say that. Aged very well. Well done.
2: Thank you. Dennis, your thoughts?
1: Smallman, that was a good take by you. I like it. It aged really well because they have entered into this forever category, which is, yes, evergreen. They entered this forever category, which is we don't care what you do in the regular season. Like they are in the bucket of athlete, like overall athlete across sports, where I don't care what you do in the regular season, go out there and win a championship. Like I felt that way. Like James Harden was in that thing for a little bit.
2: Yep.
1: Luka is kind of hovering around there. The Celtics were there, yeah. The Jays were there. And so, like, I think you're kind of at this point where it doesn't matter what you do in the regular season. Show me what you're going to do come playoff time. If they're 500 and they make it to the playoffs, doesn't matter. Go ahead and win a Super Bowl. If they're undefeated, win all the MVPs, it won't matter until you win a Super Bowl.
4: Ravens didn't even.
1: This year or next year and the year after that.
4: Ravens didn't even make the playoffs. So yeah, I would say it aged even better than just well. It aged beautifully because this is a Ravens team that last year not only falls short of expectations, but if I had told you a year ago today, Smalls, that John Harbaugh would be the head coach of the New York Giants, what would be your reaction?
2: I would say things must have gone really bad in Baltimore.
1: Yeah.
2: Which they did. Lamar was injured. Mm-hmm. Just like with Joe Burrow and the Bengals, as he goes, they go. Same thing with Lamar. But it doesn't matter because with Lamar, when healthy, winning MVPs, great in the regular season, fall short in the postseason. There are these two specifically. Joe Burrow is in that mix, but to a lesser degree because he's already gotten to a Super Bowl. Now, it's been a minute, and he's put a lot of pressure on this Bengals team. So maybe we put him back in that bucket because of the way that he has shifted the expectations, at least publicly, for the Bengals. But when it comes to Lamar and Josh Allen, we know how good you are. We know how elite you are. But are you going to be a champion or not? Mm-hmm. They could even, is it winning a Super Bowl or is it just both of them getting to a Super Bowl?
4: Oh, I think it's just getting to a Super Bowl.
2: I agree.
4: That's why I'm stunned when I look at the DraftKings Sportsbook odds right now and I see the Bills and the Ravens tied for the second best odds to win the Super Bowl behind only the LA Rams at plus 1,000. Stuns me. We have been fooled so many times before, DDJ. There, I said it right that time.
1: There you go.
4: Why do we continue to put out there into the ether like, oh yeah, no, the Bills and the Ravens, really good chance they're going to make the Super Bowl. They keep letting us down.
1: Well, because they have the two best players in the league.
4: But it's a team sport.
1: I mean, it is, but like there is a, we have seen these guys.
4: And they both have new head coaches, by the way.
1: They both have new, but we've seen these guys sort of carry teams when they've had worse rosters and they have worse offense. And it's just like there's a belief, because also the sports books, let's face it, some of that is about a star driven situation. Like that's why the Lakers always are better odds than they probably should have and things like that. Like that's a big part of it too. But I think to the original question of is the Super Bowl or winning the championship, I think it is a two-pronged level of success here. I think one is finally getting past Patrick Mahomes. Like that's like a mini Super Bowl. Then you get to the Super Bowl, but once you're there, yes, there's going to be expectation. Yeah, you better go ahead and win that thing. Now, there is some wiggle room, I think, if you get to that Super Bowl and you have the game of your life and the rest of the team lets you down, then they may be something that lets them off the hook. But for me, it's both of these guys. Somebody's got to win a championship. And it is a race between these two dudes who are 1A and 1B, or I guess 2A and 2B behind Mahomes for this generation. Whoever gets to this thing first, and then whoever gets more of these will be definitively ahead of the other guy, and that is massively important. We're talking about this crop, this generation of great quarterbacks.
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14: As we look ahead to the start of the NFL season, really pumped to welcome in our next guest, Super Bowl champion and MVP Nick Foles. Kind enough to join us, going to be part of the Netflix broadcast studio crew for the Australia game. The NFL season kicking off with Rams 49ers September 10th, 8:35 Eastern. And you'll hear him alongside L. Duncan, Clay Matthews, and Michael Irvin in that studio for pre, halftime, and post. So, Nick, good to talk to you, man. Congratulations. This sounds like an awesome opportunity. How fired up are you to be heading over to Australia to call and surround this game, but maybe not actually play on the field of this?
15: I mean, I could be more excited to work with Netflix and the team we have with L, Michael, and Clay. What an amazing opportunity to talk about the game I love, and with a fan base that, you know, they're familiar with the NFL, but now we get to bring it to Australia for the first game ever. I've never been to Australia. I've always wanted to go to go for like an NFL game, the first game, and see the fan base, like over 100,000 people in this stadium. I'm pumped. I couldn't be more excited.
16: NFL is certainly reaching new heights in traveling to different spots. Now, my son Mike, when he was at Notre Dame, traveled to Dublin, Ireland to play. I went to London a couple of times. I know you went to London. This is a lot further. From a player's perspective, how do you kind of see this going?
15: That's a great question. And honestly, a lot of people are talking X's and O's, divisional game, two teams that are two of the best teams in the NFL, NFC West, best conference last year, all those different things. Week one can be sort of a liar in the NFL scheme of things. Like, you know, it takes several weeks to get into the NFL season. These are both, California teams. I'm really diving deep into, like, I'm trying to figure out how each team's traveling. I know it's going to be in the news. What I've heard recently is they are different philosophies, but I'm not going to state anything yet as I dive in. There's a lot of people that I worked with in the sports science realm, and I've been asking them questions like, hey, if you were going to do this trip with your team from the West Coast, this is the time of the game. In a perfect world, how would you do it? Why would you do it this way? And the overwhelming answer has been the team that gets there like 7 to 8 days earlier fully acclimates to it, lets their bodies hydrate, take away the pressurization of the plane, as opposed to a team that potentially goes out only a few days earlier. Your body hasn't adapted, so you're playing before it really adapts. You're like tricking your body. The issue there becomes hydration in the second half of the game and that explosiveness. So these are the kind of things I'm geeking out, because I believe that it will be a factor in this game because they're two well-coached, talented teams. I think that could be the X factor in the game.
14: Incredible stuff, and you're right. With something like this that's such an outlier in terms of preparation, I think that's going to be massive to keep tabs of. As is one of the players on the field for this game, I want to tap back into the former quarterback in you. Myles Garrett is one of the biggest stars in this matchup, the most talked about offseason move, coming over to a Rams defense that was already very good last year. As a quarterback, as an offense, how much does a guy like that change the way you're game planning all week in the lead up to facing him?
15: I mean, you're taking your protections to him. I mean, when you play against guys like that, you're sliding your protections to him, you're double teaming him, you're chipping him. You're trying to not let him be a game wrecker, right? So your focus is on him. But I mean, with Myles Garrett out there, one of the best to ever do it, he's going to be a factor. And as a quarterback, you know, he adds pressure. He's stepping up in the pocket, getting hits. Then they add these new two defensive backs, you know, McDuffie and Watson from the Kansas City Chiefs. Well, hey, if you get sped up and, you're throwing the ball, I mean, you got guys back there that can make plays. So this defense is enhanced. They're ready to roll. So I think the Los Angeles Rams going into this season are a very complete team.
16: Got to be tough on the old linemen after the calls are made, knowing if you're singled up. on Myles Garrett and or Aaron Donald, what that does to you mentally. Hey, Nick, let's go around the league a little bit. Fernando Mendoza, the number one overall pick for the Raiders, but obviously Kirk Cousins is there as well. What is your overall thought on starting a rookie quarterback as opposed to letting them sit?
15: I think you just look at the track record at the

0: teams that have done it the best, or the team that has really done it the best, being the Green Bay Packers through the years. Obviously, they had guys that were in the system, you know, Brett Favre, Aaron Rodgers, and now it's Jordan Love, right? This is different. Kirk Cousins is coming in with someone he's familiar with, but on a different team, being the Raiders. I'm big in just letting the rookie sit for and learning from Kirk, watching the game, getting to experience game day, the weekly prep. It's very different than college. I know winning a national championship at Indiana, winning the Heisman Trophy, playing at a high level, being with Coach Cignetti, who demands a lot, is going to be so valuable to him and his transition to the NFL. It already has been. But if I was the coach, I'm not. I know the fans want to see him play. I get it. For his longevity and his development, I think it's super valuable to let a veteran and Kirk Cousins go run this offense, prepare for these games, and allow Fernando to sit on the sidelines and watch him do that. And watch how, you know, the big thing in the NFL is series to series, you're making changes. College, it's like quarter to quarter, half to half, whatever it may be. It's a little bit different of a ball game. So I'd let him sit, watch, and then when he's ready, whether it's at the end of this season or even going into next, then he gets to roll with it.
1: Super Bowl champion Nick Foles, kind enough to join us here on the Golics. Won that Super Bowl with the Philadelphia Eagles, two stints with that organization. So you know plenty about the expectations in that city. And they feel sky high as ever for Jalen Hurts, who, despite winning a Super Bowl, being a guy that's been a big-time producer in big-time games, still seems doubted in a lot of ways. Sean Mannion takes over with the offense. What are you most intrigued to see with his development heading into this season?
0: Listen, ultimately, Jalen Hurts is a winner, right? He wins. He finds a way to win. He's not ever going to, you know, he's not always going to win the stat sheet, right? But I'd rather have a quarterback that knows how to win games and wins at a high level than one that's throwing for constantly 300 yards and three touchdowns and we're losing every game. Jalen knows how to win. So that's first and foremost. Like I've said it multiple times, he's going to go down as the greatest quarterback to play in an Eagles uniform. You know, he's shown his leadership skills, obviously adversity last year. I think the biggest thing going into the season, I mean, the story of Sean Mannion, Chris Cooper, Jeff Stoutland's no longer there. How will the O-line be? Sean Mannion, first-time play caller. I was with Sean in St. Louis. I know his football IQ's out the roof. He knows the game. But the thing I'm looking at Sean is, what is his art of calling plays? It's an art. It's a feel. You have to know how to set up plays, when to run, you know, a screen, what run plays are you going to run, what are you going to do play action off these run looks, off these wide zones, the bootlegs, the nakeds. Can you call them at the right time? And then obviously game time situation, third down, fourth down, red zone, tight zone. So the biggest question mark for me is, like, how does that work as we get the season going? Because this will be the first time in a regular season Sean's calling plays. So I'm looking closely to that. And then, obviously, how Jalen Hurts meshes with this new system that will be a wide, you know, outside zone, play action, bootleg type of offense. But, listen, the guy's a winner. He's played in a ton of offenses. He, like it or not, he has a ton of knowledge because of that. You want to have the same coordinator throughout your career. It never happens if you have success. But he knows a lot about football, and I expect a better year this year from that Eagles offense, and I expect Jalen Hurts to, you know, do his thing.
2: Let's finish up this last minute with your job now in Australia here with the studio. You have L. Duncan hosting. You're with Clay Matthews and Michael Irvin, so I don't know how you're going to get a word in edgewise, quite honestly, with Michael Irvin. How has the warm-up to this been in the discussions of this group?
0: I mean, honestly, outstanding. We were just together in Connecticut this week a few days ago, and, you know, Netflix, NBC, Everwonder, the whole team that's producing this, where we had all these meetings to get Clay and I up to speed, obviously building relationships with Elle and Michael. And I'll tell you what, coming away from it, I couldn't be more grateful to be at the desk with Elle, Clay, and Michael. Right away, we built a really great relationship. We did the mock thing. Just getting a feel. It's new to Clay and I. Like, we're rookies, but we also we want to do a great job for the audience, for the fan base. Obviously, in Australia, explaining a game that we love, explaining the players' first and last names that they might not know of, but they're excited to learn more about. So I'm always intrigued when I get to learn something I don't necessarily know. And this is a world that I haven't really lived in, but I'm grateful for the people that I was just working with this week, that everyone was on par. Everyone was on the same page. L is our point guard. She wants to put us in the best position ever. You know what? I'm not a huge Dallas Cowboy fan by any means, but I'll tell you what. I had a blast with Michael Irvin, and we're going to have a

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3: On this holiday weekend at the Apple Cup in Seattle. They have about 2 minutes to play in the fourth quarter, and it is Washington now on top of Washington State 24-10. Just about set to get underway on ESPN Radio and ABC. It'll be number 23 Louisville visiting number 9 Ole Miss. Also about to kick off, Wisconsin to number 4 Notre Dame. Earlier this week on the best week ever, the Badger Radio Network's Mark Couser says he expects Wisconsin to improve.
4: This defense last year, while we couldn't score, we were 135 out of 136 offensively, which is bad. Defensively, we were pretty good, and I think we're going to be even better this year. So who knows how things are going to shake up, but I know this. Wisconsin feels a lot better about where they're at depth-wise.
3: Wisconsin is unranked heading into the season. In NFL news, sources have told ESPN the Giants are giving quarterback Jameis Winston a $13 million two-year extension. Also, the NFL announced Commissioner Roger Goodell has been given a four-year extension. In baseball on ESPN Radio, they're through four on the south side of Chicago. In pitcher's duels, the White Sox and the Twins are scoreless. Earlier, the Red Sox finished up a four-game sweep of the Orioles, beating Baltimore 3-1. The Guardians topped the Tigers 3-2. Cleveland holds the final wild card spot in the American League by a game over Toronto. The Blue Jays fell to the Royals 6-1. Meanwhile, Shohei Ohtani will once again sit out tonight for the Dodgers. He continues to deal with injuries as L.A. closes out its series with Washington. At the U.S. Open in the first set, Jesse Pegula is up 5-2 in women's action. Earlier in men's play, Francis Tiafoe beat Daniel Medvedev in straight sets.
5: Hey, this is Rich Eisen. 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
1: You rank us?
0: What's better? Who's better?
2: Rank them.
0: It's time to find out. This is Rank This.
2: You ranked them?
0: With Freddie and Harry.
3: So who are Brother Freddie Coleman's top five teams that are really in championship or bust mode in college football? I'm going to give the five because I got five on it. And then HD, he's going to put HD on it when it comes to my top five teams in college football who are really in championship or bust mode.
0: Number five.
3: I'm going to say it's Texas. I know there's a lot of pressure. Steve Sarkisian, the last season for Arch Manning, they got some dudes on this team coming back, or guys they went out to the transfer portal and got. Cam Coleman, I think, is going to be the next great wide receiver in the National Football League. He's going to be catching passes on Arch Manning. That defense should be really, really good. But on the 40 acres, if Steve Sarkisian can't get it done to get to the playoff, he may need a mule to get out of there. They got that kind of talent. They got that kind of pressure. They have no more excuses at the 40 acres.
0: Number four.
3: It's going to be those, who's that coming down the track? Who's that coming down the track? It's the mean machine in the red and black. And it's the Georgia Bulldogs, because ain't nothing fine in the land than a drunk, obnoxious Georgia football fan whose team has not won a national championship in more than a minute. Kirby Smart has a quarterback that people should be talking more about, Gunnar Stockton. Last year, 24 touchdown passes, only 5 interceptions. 10 touchdowns rushing, completed over 67% of his passes, and seen it get better and better and better. They're going to have a running game with him this year. But the identity for Georgia has always been about defense. That's why they don't call themselves the D-O-G-S dogs. They call themselves dogs, D-A-W-G-S. For the last couple of years in the playoff, those dogs have been puppies, allowing Ole Miss to run away and hide from them in a couple of those playoff games as well. But Kirby Smart is sick and tired of hearing about other teams in the SEC that can win a national championship when he firmly believes he has the best team in that conference.
0: Number three.
3: Oh, if not now, when? If not the quack quack attack, then who? When it comes to Oregon, they may want to have the best quarterback prospect for the National Football League when it comes to Dante Moore. And they got guys that can catch the ball on the outside. Defensively, they lost some dudes to the NFL. Dan Lanning's been pretty good at rebuilding in the portal and getting some freshmen. But the last time we saw Oregon, they got the quack beaten out of them. But say with me, HD, on 1, 2, 3, those who Hoosiers. So the last time we saw Oregon in a big game like that.
4: Whoop. Oh, yeah, we seen Duck, Duck, Goose.
3: Exactly. At that point, it was, remember the old Bugs Bunny cartoon? It wasn't rabbit season. It wasn't Hoosier season. It was duck season at the expense of Oregon. Well, can they rebound from that, having that in their head? The last time we saw in the playoff game, I can't wait to see that for the quack attack up in Oregon.
0: Number two.
3: Notre Dame. They may be the one team that could be undefeated going into the playoff. You look at their schedule, it is nice, and say it with me, snugly involving Notre Dame. Not a lot of tough games early. Let me rephrase that. No tough games early. Wisconsin, Rice, they should be food. Michigan State, at Purdue, who's been Purdue, at North Carolina, home versus Stanford. Then it gets cute. They're at BYU October 17th. I think they'll win that one. Navy, home versus Miami November 7th. Then number 19, SMU, November 21st, well, according to the rankings. But they have 5 guys in the secondary. 3 of those guys will be playing on Sundays in Notre Dame. And they have a guy, C.J. Carr, quarterback, who may turn to be another terrific quarterback prospect, not named Arch Manning. And the schedule is favorable and snugly for Notre Dame, maybe to be 12-0 going into the playoff.
0: Number one.
3: It's Ohio State. On paper right now, they are the best team in the country. They have the best pound-for-pound player, in my opinion, in the country, and Jeremiah Smith, a wide receiver. NFL team's been salivating after this guy since he was a sophomore in high school. I'm not making that up. That's how terrific a wide receiver that he is. But in case you missed it, Julian Sand last year completed 77% of his passes as a rookie in the Ohio State system.
4: Hello.
3: Ryan Day can find some players. The one thing in Ohio State, Julian Sand has to play better against big-name opponents. Didn't look good against the Michigan defense, but they won that game. Really did not look good against the Indiana defense, and they lost the Big Ten championship game. If he can fix that in those big pressure moments, Ohio State's a preseason number one. When it's all said and done, they may be the only team left standing with the national championship.
4: Freddie, I like this list a lot. I'll start at number 5, the Texas Longhorns. For them, I do want them to be better on the road. All three of their losses a season ago came on the road. They had 2 other close ones on the road where they actually did one. One was in overtime versus Kentucky. The other one was versus Mississippi State, I believe. But also, when it comes to the big games, and you look at the Texas Longhorns and their schedule, we talk about LSU in that September. Well, Texas, you're going to host Ohio State, the number one team in the country. You're also going on the road to play good old Rocky Top. Woo!
3: Rocky Top Tennessee.
4: You have to go play the Volunteers, even though they're starting a freshman quarterback. It is what it is. We've been to Tennessee on numerous of occasions. We know how tough it is to be able to play in that environment. But they also have Oklahoma, Ole Miss, Missouri, LSU, and Texas A&M. So the schedule is tough for Texas. You want to make sure you're consistent very, very early so you can ride that momentum throughout the rest of the season. When you look at number four, Georgia, on your list, the Georgia Bulldogs, that is, I think two things come to mind when I look at this football team. Number one, can you be more explosive on the offensive end? Not in the run game, because they're returning all their rushers, plus one, and Gunnar Stockton is a dual-threat quarterback. Love his decision-making from a quarterback perspective, never forced the issue if it wasn't there, took the check down, or he tucked it and ran the football. But can those wide receivers and those tight ends be explosive? Zachariah Branch is no longer on this roster. He's with the Atlanta Falcons in the National Football League, turning heads and making a difference. Mm-hmm. And then defensively, can you sack the quarterback at will? When we think about a Kirby Smart defense in the Georgia Bulldogs, normally we're talking about a team that can affect the quarterback, stop the run at a very, very high level, and also sack the quarterback. Well, they stopped the run very well last season, but they didn't sack the quarterback and they didn't pressure the quarterback very well. Can they be better in that capacity, the University of Georgia? But I do like them at number four. Number three, the Oregon Ducks. This is a team I think has an opportunity to really, really win a national championship. But it's going to come down, in my opinion, to Dante Moore, their quarterback. Can he be better than he was a season ago in big games? In particular, you're talking about those two games versus Indiana. What I've seen in those two matchups, hey, you have to be better when the pocket isn't as clean and not let your mechanics fall apart. Also, I noticed in that matchup and also versus, I believe it was James Madison in the college football playoffs, when they put linebackers at the line of scrimmage, that's when Dante Moore was confused.
3: Yep.
4: Because he didn't know if those guys were coming, if they were going to bail out, and it kind of made him confused a little bit here and there. So can you be better in that capacity? They have the defense. They have the skill position players as well, too. Number two, Notre Dame. I do believe, Freddie, they have an opportunity to go undefeated. They will have the best secondary in the country this year. C.J. Carr, are you willing to take a bulk of the load from an offensive perspective on your shoulders? Because those two running backs, Jadarian Price, who is going to start for the Seattle Seahawks, Jeremiah Love, who's going to start for the Arizona Cardinals. Now it's going to be up to you, CJ Carr, to be able to make it happen offensively. And then number one, the Ohio State Buckeyes. Mm-hmm. It's definitely a luxury, Freddie, when you have a defensive coordinator, Matt Patricia, who used to be a head coach in the league and has won Super Bowls. You have an offensive coordinator who used to be a head coach and can call plays with the best of them. That is a luxury. But you have the best player in college football in Jeremiah Smith. And Julian saying, I do believe he's going to be better in his sophomore season. Two receivers to look out for. Brandon Ennis.
3: Oh, yeah.
4: Another one of our wide receivers. A lot of people are kind of comparing him to Jackson Smith and Jigba.
3: Mm-hmm.
4: Chris Henry Jr., the son of Chris Henry Sr. And then also a freshman running back by the name of Legend Bay. Trust me, folks.
3: Great name.
4: That defense, I do believe they're going to be good again this season. So that's the top five that you name. When it comes to two teams that you omitted from your list, the Miami Hurricanes, Darren Mensah, he may be able to take them over the top and get them to a national championship game.
3: He's getting $4 million. He better.
4: Not to lose it like they did last year to Indiana, but to actually win it. So he might be a major difference maker for them. And then for Indiana, yes, I have them in the equation.
3: Right.
4: And Kurt Cignetti does a great job of combining talent together, new talent, and getting those guys to gel and have that cohesion. I just want to see it for a second year. It's no doubt in my mind that they're going to be right there in the thick of things, though.
3: Yeah, I'll give you two teams. One, USC in playoff or bust. They better find a defense, and they better make sure they win those big games, whether it's Oregon, Ohio State, when they come to their building, especially in October. And Penn State as well, they got to go east. So USC, this is now or never for them trying to make the playoff. I'll give you a sneaky team that can make the playoff and maybe finish undefeated. If BYU beats Notre Dame, at home October 17th. They're not losing another game. They got UCF, Arizona State, the border war between with Utah, Baylor, Kansas, and Cincinnati. We know about Bear Bachmeyer, who's one of the best quarterbacks nobody talks about in the country. But their defense will be really good with Bodie Schoon over defensive end, Nusi Tumanapia at defensive end, and they get Cade Uluvale, the transfer from California, the rover position, who's going to be playing on NFL Sundays. If they knock off Notre Dame, BYU will be in the playoff and maybe having a top seed advantage. That could be a very, very sneaky team, BYU, that nobody's talking about.
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1: Steve Ballmer, owner, L.A. 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

0: and their first five draft picks for the next 5 years, starting in 2029, all taken away from them. With Samantha Rivera in for Amber Wilson, I'm Ian Fitzsimmons here on ESPN Radio. Let's bring in a guy who knows the front office in the NBA as well as anybody. Bobby Marks, our old friend, returns here to ESPN Radio. Bobby, I'm shocked that the NBA went after and blasted one of their own. I mean, the NFL, I'd be stunned also if an owner got blasted like this without video or audio. What was your reaction?
1: Yeah, I mean, it's probably as much as, from a draft pick wise, and, you know, I think it's everything but, you know, voiding Kawhi's contract, which wasn't the case in here. But yeah, I mean, it's significant. I mean, I think when you look back, I mean, if you go back, you know, 25, 26 years with the Joe Smith case with the Timberwolves, and that was basically a hidden contract when Minnesota got in trouble for the penalties are somewhat similar, five first round picks. You know, there's multiple people getting year long suspension. In the case of Lawrence Frank, their GM, you know, he gets 6 months here, $30 million fine, which is basically, you know, the equivalent of four separate circumvention charges here at $7.5 million per. It's a huge number, and it's pretty damning. I think if you go and read the report that's out by the investigators, which I did earlier this evening, it's 36 pages, and you go through it, it's pretty damning. I mean, it really is. I mean, there's not much. You know, from what's in this report, there's not much of a fight from the Clippers here and everything like that here. But yeah, I mean, the funny part is that it's, you know, we talk a lot about the aspiration, which basically was the fourth one that came in at the end. It was, you know, the three other companies that were involved. And, you know, it's one thing to, you know, introduce a player to a potential sponsor or a sponsor and give them his contact number. But when you basically kind of carry it through, they basically took it to this, you know, stage five or six in this. It's certainly another thing.
2: Bobby, in a situation like this, what has to be the final straw to make this go from, oh, there's not enough evidence, right, to actually, like, just kidding, you're all guilty?
1: Yeah, I mean, I think, you know, there's a lot of text messages in this. You know, certainly Jillian Zucker, who is the Clippers, you know, president of business operations, she's been suspended for a full year. A lot of text messages with the companies that were involved. A lot of text messages, you know, with aspiration as far as them, you know, not just with the Intuit Dome, trying to get a deal done with the Forum, which Steve Ballmer also, you know, runs also. But yeah, I mean, I think there's, as I said, like, you know, there's always a paper trail to different things. You're always going to get caught, especially in this day and age. And there was, in this case, when you read the report, there was a paper trail. I think too that, you know, the interesting thing is that the three endorsement deals, non-aspiration, all happened during COVID, right? Like, how many people are writing a check for $10 million plus, you know, in a period when basically nobody's doing business at all and everything? So,
0: Bobby, yeah, I was about to ask you, what was the biggest thing that jumped out to you in the 36-page report that you read?
1: That jumped out. Yeah, that was probably the biggest thing. You know, certainly the number that, you know, originally I think it was 4 for 48. I don't think Kawhi finally got all that from aspiration. That's a huge number for basically not doing anything. But yeah, I think the three separate endorsement deals during that were agreed upon. That basically, you know, when you follow the trail of, you know, Dennis Robertson, which is, you know, Kawhi's uncle, who's been banned for 5 years. And, you know, is it put pressure on the Clippers saying, hey, we've got nothing. There's all these BS deals. And then all of a sudden there was an uptick as far as with meetings and signed deals. And a lot of this, as I said, happened during COVID, which, as we, you know, as you guys know, there was really not much business going on. How many companies wanted to go out and spend, you know, $10-11 million on a player when nothing was going on?
0: One. To answer your question, it's a $30 million fine. It's five first-round picks taken away. Steve Ballmer.

0: Palmer suspended for a year. The list goes on. Mm-hmm. Bobby Marks, NBA front office insider, explaining it all to us in layman's terms here on ESPN Radio with Samantha Rivera, me and Fitzsimmons. So pivot to Kawhi. How do you see Kawhi's punishment? And the trade now goes through to Toronto. He goes back to where he won an NBA title with the Raptors.
1: Yeah.
0: But it's just a $700,000, hey, give it back and you're good. How do you, what do you think about that?
1: Yeah, I mean, listen, I think the league could have pressed to try to get his contract voided, but then you've got a messy fight with certainly the Players Association. He's got a year left on it. I think there was, certainly the PA had to agree on the punishment. They signed off on it. So that's the reason why, we saw something, today. I think there's probably two ways to look at it. Yeah. I mean, I think when you read the report, it does seem somewhat light based on, him writing a check for $700,000. I think the court of public opinion probably sees him differently. We've heard a lot of the rumors that have hovered for the last 6 or 7 years. And then when it comes to kind of, fruition in on paper and what was written, it's a little bit different here. I'm expecting that trade to go through with Toronto, within the next week. I'm expecting him to sign an extension here. So it's funny. At the end of the day, Kawhi is probably, I don't want to say he's the big winner because, certainly his reputation has taken a hit here, but he basically goes relatively unscathed.
2: Now, Bobby, what are you hearing around the league right now as far as whether or not the right decision was actually made here, right? Because I feel like we hear all the time about coaches and athletes, quite frankly, doing illegal stuff behind the scenes all the time. But why now? Why do they actually hit the guys?
1: I worked in the league for a long time. I think there's a difference between, I always say, like doing 35 and a 25. Usually you probably, the police officer is not going to pull you over, and that's maybe some minor things here. But I think when you get caught, when you basically blow through the speed limit and you get caught speeding, I think it raised an eye, and it raised an eye a year ago, and we've been going through it. I think that from just talking with my counterparts within the league, I think there was a level of shock about the significance of the draft picks. Certainly, all five picks. One of those picks is a Pacers pick that they got in the Ivica Zubac trade. So they basically have stripped down. They've got two left, at their disposal here. But I think the fine certainly is one thing. But I think the level of picks that were taken away was one of the things that probably caught a lot of teams off guard.
0: Go back to your front office days. How creative, if you're the Clippers, do you have to be in order to sustain having five first-round picks taken away from you?
1: They're probably going to recoup a couple. I mean, they'll probably get a couple back in when they trade him, if that deal goes through to Toronto. But the thing is, those picks aren't until probably 2031 and 2033. It's basically like the equivalent. Probably not as harsh when, these colleges get the death penalty. We saw back in the day SMU, right, in the 80s with Eric Dickerson and Craig James and that group, and it took them for a while to kind of regroup. I think fortunately for them, they had the fifth pick in this year's draft in Keaton Wagler. They got Darius Garland and the James Harden trade. I mean, roster-wise, they're not depleted. They'll probably get Brandon Ingram. But yeah, I mean, I think long term, as you guys have seen, you build the roster through the draft, and when you don't have five first round picks to do it, they're going to feel the effects down the road.
2: Bobby, explain to me why, like you said, there are messages on messages and pages on pages of the evidence, right, that this happened, and yet the Clippers come out with a statement saying, we're going to defend this, this isn't true.
1: Yeah.
2: Why?
1: Well, the funny thing is, well, I guess it's not funny for the Clippers. I mean, this is binding. I mean, this is basically, unless, I know we live in a world of everything goes to court nowadays. Unless the Clippers want to take the NBA to court, this is the punishment right now. I think that's a question for the Clippers to answer here. I think that maybe their interpretation of the rules is a little bit different than what the...
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10: I'm Ed Mankin. College football continues on this holiday weekend. Two games just underway and are scoreless at Lambeau Field. Wisconsin, number 4, Notre Dame. Meanwhile, on ESPN Radio and ABC, number 23, Louisville, number 9, Ole Miss, also scoreless. Earlier at the Apple Cup, it was 17th-ranked Washington getting past Washington State, 24-10. News from the NFL, the league has announced Commissioner Roger Goodell has been given a 4-year extension. Also, sources have told ESPN the Giants are giving quarterback Jameis Winston a 2-year extension worth $13 million. To baseball on ESPN Radio there in the 6th inning in Chicago, the White Sox with a 1-0 lead over the Twins trying to stay 2.5 ahead of the Guardians who defeated the Tigers 3-2. Also today, the Red Sox made it 4 in a row against the Orioles.
11: Here's the pitch. Driven high and deep into left field. Hits at the track. Hits at the wall. Goal! Eli White does it again. A 3-run homer. And the Red Sox lead it 3-1.
10: That call from WEEI 93.7 FM. Boston wins it 3-1. And the Red Sox also gained a game on the Yankees, who lost to the Padres 4-3. San Diego getting back-to-back-to-back home runs in that game. The Padres stay a half game back by the Diamondbacks for the final and a wild card spot. Arizona defeated Houston 3-2. Action at the U.S. Open. Jessica Pegula has won her first set on ESPN, tried to advance through the fourth round. Earlier today in men's action, Francis Tiafoe took out Daniil Medvedev in straight sets, two of them going to a tiebreaker. Carlos Alcaraz also advances.
12: Hey, it's Michelle Smallman, and coming up Monday, it's finally here. The 2026 NFL season is set to finally kick off. We're going to get you ready for it all on Sports for Life. 6 a.m. Eastern, right here on ESPN Radio, ESPN2, and ESPNU.